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1: One compassionate study of marriage and divorce in England. One of the theater's great emotional dramas, Clemence Danes, A Bill of Divorcement. Miss Danes' writings for the theater have always displayed superb and lasting craftsmanship, and among other achievements, A Bill of Divorcement has served as introduction for two now-famous theatrical Catherines. On Broadway, over 20 years ago, the play featured a young, then-unknown actress named Catherine Cornell, the first of her long cycle of unforgettable performances. And on the screen, tonight's story introduced the remarkable Katharine Hepburn to moviegoers. Both Katharines played the role of Sydney, the 17-year-old daughter of the English family in the play. And tonight, as Sydney on the air, you'll be hearing Studio One's own leading lady, Miss Anne Burr. Everett Sloan is playing Hillary, Sydney's father, with Molly Ballantyne as Margaret, her mother. Our scene and time: the small country house of the Fairfields in an England of not so long ago.
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0: Well, we're here.
1: Don't go in right away, darling. Stay here a bit.
0: Do you know what time it is? And it's cold.
1: Sydney, it's not every Christmas Eve one gets engaged.
0: Fancy. Mother to be married in a week. And now I...
1: Oh, don't act so astonished. You know you planned for me to propose tonight. Sydney, look this way a moment.
0: What? Oh, my good fool, are you trying to wake the whole house? Now I shall have to go in.
1: Sorry. All I wanted was a kiss.
0: There. Don't pretend that was the only one you got tonight.
1: Sydney.
0: It's no use, old thing. After all that racket, my Aunt Hester will be waiting for me at the head of the stairs with fire in her mid-Victorian eye. Night.
1: Night, darling.
0: Night. Here's a kiss in the wind for nothing. Sydney? Merry Christmas, Auntie.
2: Sydney, are you aware of what time it is?
0: Time? Oh, I imagine it's about...
2: And on the night before Christmas, too.
0: Yes. Well, peace on earth, Auntie, and goodwill toward me.
2: Really, Sydney, I think...
0: You'll wake Mother. Night.

0: I can't think who she could have been with at such an hour and on Christmas morning. Will you fill my coffee cup again, please, Margaret?
1: She's with Kit, of course.
0: Kit? Kit Pumphrey? The rector's son?
1: Yes.
0: I wonder what the rector said to that.
1: Oh, Kit's on a holiday.
0: I heard you tell her myself to be in by 12. If anything could make me approve of this marriage of yours...
1: Don't begin it again.
0: It's that your child will have a strong hand over her at last. A stepfather's better than nothing if you can call Gray Meredith a stepfather when her real father is still alive.
1: Oh, don't.
0: What's the use of saying don't? He is alive. You can't get away from that.
1: Aunt Hester, please.
0: You know my feelings about divorce.
1: But I don't know why you should be unkind to me on Christmas morning.
0: My dear, when you see a person you care for, and she is your own nephew's wife, about...
1: Must we begin it again?
0: I do my duty, which is more than I can say for you, as concerns your disrespectful daughter.
2: Merry Christmas, everyone. Not late, am I? Morning, Auntie.
3: Hello, Mother.
1: There'll be hot coffee in just a moment, dear.
0: I'm very much obliged to you, Sydney, for the, card case.
2: It's a cigarette case, Auntie. Let's see now, what's yours to me? You see, I thought if you... Oh, yes. If you gave me a prayer book again, we might have a deal. I thought so. Thanks most awfully. It's sweet of you. Shall we?
0: Shall we what?
2: Swap.
1: Sydney, dear, that's rather rude.
2: Sorry, Mother, but I hate being hinted at.
1: Hint? What hint?
2: Oh, Mother, you're such a lamb, you never see anything. Sorry, Auntie, but I'm 17 and I've left school and I've a mind of my own. I say hooray for Mother and Gray, and when they get married next week, bless them.
0: The young have no respect nowadays.
1: Are you coming with us today, darling? Christmas services. You can chaperone Gray and me.
2: Sorry, Mother. I have a date with Kit.
0: You'll find that Kit takes his mother to church. She hasn't lost all her influence.
2: She'll be finding herself up against me very soon.
1: Oh, Sydney, has he asked you
2: last night?
1: Sydney engaged.
0: Preposterous. Engaged at 17.
2: Mother was married at 17.
1: Yes, but things were different.
2: Hit of the depression. Fine time to be 17. As for poor Auntie, all she knows how to do
1: Sydney, my dear, how to be good.
2: I'm just returning hint for hint.
1: I don't know what you mean, Sydney, but don't.
2: I mean that I'm not going to let Aunt Hester interfere in my affairs as she does in yours.
0: These are the manners they teach you at your fine school, I suppose.
2: Never mind, Auntie. You needn't think I haven't watched the life you've led, Mother, because she wants to marry again.
1: Sydney, don't aggravate your
2: aunt. Well, hasn't she? What prevented you from marrying Gray ages ago? Father's been out of his mind and in that sanitarium long enough, poor man. You knew you were free to be free. You knew you were making Gray miserable. Yet though that divorce law's been on the book for years, it's taken you all this time to fight your scruples. At least you call them scruples. What you really mean is Aunt Hester.
0: But, Sydney,
2: and now when you have at last consented to give yourself a chance of being happy, when it's Christmas Day and you're to be married at New Year's, still you let Aunt Hester sit at your own breakfast table and insult you as if you weren't a decent person.
0: Sydney, you aren't yourself.
2: No use pretending you didn't, Auntie. Because my door was open and I heard you.
1: Sydney, darling, you shouldn't break out like this. Of course your aunt knows you don't really mean to be rude,
2: I do mean to be rude to her when she's rude to you.
0: Margaret, I'm afraid you'll have to go to church without me. I'm thoroughly upset. You brought your daughter up to ignore me, and I know why. I'm on the wrong side of the family. I'm the only person in this house who remembers her poor father. Your husband.
2: Aunt Hester.
0: I shall read the service in the drawing room.
1: Sydney.
2: Don't look so upset, Mother. If Gray finds out there's been a row, Aunt Hester will be sorry she ever was born.
1: It isn't that, Sydney. You get so excited. You remind me your father was excitable. I don't like to see it.
2: Oh, I'm not really. I needn't let myself go if I don't want
1: to. You mustn't get impatient with your aunt. She can't get accustomed to the new ways, that's all. I can't myself sometimes. I hope I'm doing right.
2: Oh, I do think it's morbid to have a conscience. If Father had been dead 15 years, would you say, I hope I'm doing right? And he is dead. His mind's dead. You know you've done all you can. You're frightfully in love with Gray.
1: Sydney, please.
2: Well, you are. And so is he with you. If you had to choose between me and Gray, it wouldn't be Gray who'd lose you.
1: It's not true. You've no right to make me out a heartless mother. But...
2: Well, heartless mother.
1: Oh, Sydney.
2: What should I do if Gray... Oh, that reminds me. What will Gray do if I'm not down at the station in 10 minutes to meet him?
1: Oh, and I'm not dressed.
2: We've plenty of time. Church bells haven't started yet. But you'd best be ready by the time I'm back. Your Gray is an impatient man.

0: over here in the car.
1: Hello. Hello. Your mother not with you?
0: Your mother not with you.
1: Stop it. There's a good child.
0: Come along now. Get in.
1: Well, your mother told me she'd meet me, you know.
0: Hey, you're wonderful. The one and original one-track mind.
1: That's not true.
0: Dump those packages in the back of the car. Oh, I do hope the small ones for me. Best things always come in small packages.
1: Why didn't she come down to the station?
0: Well, because she was a little nervous about the crowd reaction to her costume, which was peach-colored nightgown and... Oh, I shouldn't discuss such things with you. You're not a married man. Yet.
1: Will I be in time for church?
0: Don't look so hopeful. You're in plenty of time. At least I brought you one blessing. Aunt Hester won't be going with you.
1: Oh.
0: Now hush. Enough talk. I want to concentrate.
1: Concentrate?
0: I'm concentrating on that small package so as to make it turn out to be the bracelet I admired so much the day I helped you pick out those furs for Mother.

0: Margaret.
1: Hello, my dear.
2: A Merry Christmas, Gray.
1: And a Happy New Year, darling.
2: It will be. Oh, it will be.
1: I almost think it will sometimes. New frock?
2: Like it?
1: Oh, I've seen it already.
2: Why, it's the first time I've put it on.
1: Sydney carted it along with her last week when we went to choose this.
2: Silver fox. Oh, darling, how wonderful. I do love being spoiled.
1: You haven't had so much of it, have you, Meg?
2: Don't call me Meg.
1: Why not? I want a name for you that no one else uses.
2: Yes. Yes, that no one else has ever used. Not Meg. Not Margaret. Make a name of your own for me. New.
1: Well, you're getting one new name soon enough anyway.
2: Yes. New year. New name. New life. Oh, Gray, is 35 old?
1: Oh.
2: We've time for everything still.
1: Time for everything. Oh, except church. Do you really insist on going?
2: Aunt Hester would be horrified if I didn't. Besides...
1: What?
2: Don't laugh, Gray, but for the first time in my life, I'm really happy. I want to say humble and hearty thanks.
3: No, not my dog, Kit. Kit, you're getting snow on the rug.
4: Oh, sorry. Merry Christmas, Mrs. Fairfield.
1: Hello, Kit.
4: And to you, Mr. Meredith.
3: Mother, you better hurry. The bells have been ringing for some time.
2: Listen, Gray, don't you love them?
1: Church bells.
2: Wedding bells. Isn't that sentimental?
3: Hello. Hello? Huh? You rang me up? Oh? That's funny.
2: Sorry you've been troubled. I wonder who was trying to call us.
1: On Christmas morning. Did Santa Claus forget something? Oh, I say we'd better hurry. The bells have stopped.
2: They stopped and that other bell rang.
3: My mother, what's the matter?
2: They stopped.
3: I told you, darling, you're late.
2: Give me my furs. I'm cold. They are lovely, Gray. It isn't too good to be true, is it?
1: The furs?
2: Everything you... What a fool I am.

0: Well...
1: I say, I thought you were going to stay behind.
0: I shouldn't be too late, Dale. Nearly have finished the anthem.
1: What's up, Kit?
0: Up?
1: Yes, up. You're bursting with something, I can tell.
0: Well...
1: Aha. Well?
0: Well, you see, when I got home last night, my father was sitting up for me.
1: He would be.
0: And in the course of the row... You came into it.
1: Oh, but he likes me.
0: Yes, yes, he was quite soothed when I said we were engaged. There was some rot about being too young, but he was really quite pleased until...
1: Well?
0: I was a fool, said something quite by chance about your father. That did it. You see, it seems he thought your mother was a widow.
1: Well, what's it got to do with him?
0: Well, father promptly began about not seeing his way to marrying them.
1: But I've never heard of anything so crazy.
0: Sidney, a clergyman needn't remarry divorced people. That's the law.
1: But doesn't he know the circumstances?
0: He only knows what I do.
1: One doesn't shout things at people naturally, but it's nothing to be ashamed of. It's only that my unfortunate father's been in an asylum ever since I can remember. Began before I was born. Breakdown, I believe, is the polite euphemism. He's never been home. Mother had to give up seeing him, even. Seemed to make him worse.
0: Pretty tragic.
1: Oh, for years now. He hasn't known anyone, luckily. He's well looked after. He's quite all right.
0: You're a queer girl. Your own father...
1: My dear boy, I've never even seen him. Oh, of course it's very sad, but I can't go about with my handkerchief to my eyes all the time, can I?
0: Hard as nails, aren't you?
1: Am I?
0: Well, now, see here. I will be late. Good and late.
1: One thing, Kit. Keep your father quiet till I've had time to talk to Gray.
0: Right.
1: Call a few minutes ago. Hello. Yes. Well, Mrs. Fairfield's at church. Shall I take a message? This is Miss Fairfield speaking. All right, I'll hold on. Aunt, it's from Bedford. It's about Father. Yes? Yes, this is Miss Fairfield speaking. What? He has?
2: Sidney, what is it? What is it?
1: But you should have let Mrs. Fairfield know. Oh, only this morning. Oh, I see. No. No, we've heard nothing. When did you find out? Well, what makes you... Oh, I see. No, he's not here. Of course we'd let you know. Well, then you'll let us know at once if anything... Yes. Miss Fairfield. Mrs. Fairfield is... Mrs. Fairfield is going away very soon. Thank you. Goodbye.
2: Well...
1: Father's got away.
2: What? Why, you must have the poor fellow dangerous.
1: Well, apparently he's been very much better lately, and this last week a marked change, the home said.
2: You mean he's getting well?
1: The theory is that he's suddenly come to himself. Is it possible, Auntie? Can it happen?
3: It's quite possible. It was the same with my poor sister Grace. After 10 years, that was.
1: But the doctor said incurable.
3: The Almighty is greater than doctors. And nerves are queer things. Well, I always told your mother to wait.
1: Is that a fact about Aunt Grace? Was she out of her mind, too?
3: Well, she never had to be sent away.
1: Nobody ever...
4: 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Please check back soon.

0: This channel is currently offline for essential maintenance and will be back as soon as possible. Please check back soon.
1: Well, I wonder what he'll do.
2: Ask rather what your mother will do.
1: Hasn't anything to do with her.
2: No, hasn't it?
1: What on earth are you driving at?
2: I can't discuss it with you. You're too young.
1: I might just as well say I can't discuss it with you because you're too old.
2: How dare you speak to me like that?
1: Oh, are all old people such stone walls? Here's a shadow. Here's a trouble. Here's a ghost in the house. And when I ask you, what shall I do? You talk about your blessed dignity.
2: This is the second time in one morning that you have driven me out of the room.
1: Well, I'm sorry, but I am so worried. Don't you see? I've got to keep it off Mother. And Kit. Oh, I've got to tell Kit. Andy, if you'd only... If I only knew what to do. I'll have to get over to church. They have the car. Taxi. Get a taxi. Taxi! Taxi! Take me over to the church, please. I'm in a hurry. Oh, excuse me.
3: Meg. It is Meg, isn't it? Oh, my darling.
1: I'm not Meg.
3: No. No, it's not Meg. I beg your pardon. Who are you?
1: Whom do you want?
4: Do you want the taxi, miss?
1: No. No, that's all right, thanks.
3: Who are you?
1: Whom do you want to see?
3: Who are you?
1: I think I'm your daughter.
3: Daughter. Daughter, well, there's something. What's your name, daughter?
1: Sydney.
3: Sydney, eh? My mother was Sydney. I like it. I suppose we're rather a shock to each other, Sydney.
1: Not to me. But I'm afraid... Come on inside and we'll sit and talk.
3: She's
1: at church. We've got to talk. We've got to get things straight before she comes back.
3: I really think I'll go along and meet your mother.
1: You ought to stay here. I'll not have you frighten her. Now, come inside. We'll wait for her together.

0: won't stop for lunch? You could call up.
1: No, darling, I promised. But I'll be round directly after lunch, by 2:30 anyway. You don't mind my borrowing your car?
0: My car? What's your pronoun? In a week it'll be our car. Hurry back, Gray, darling.
1: You are welcome, my dear.
0: Mother, I wanted to come to church and prepare you. Hillary.
2: Meg. Is it Meg? Meg, I've come home.
0: Sidney, don't go away.
3: It's all right, Mother.
2: Meg.
0: But they said incurable. Shouldn't have said incurable.
2: What's that?
0: I...
2: Oh, you don't say a word. One would think you weren't glad to see me. Aren't you glad to see me?
0: Of course. Glad. Poor Hillary.
2: If you knew what it is to say to myself, I'm at home.
0: Sidney, it's all right, Mother. We'll manage.
2: Yes, Sidney, you tell your mother. I'm all right. You understand that, don't you? I tell you, Meg, I'm well. But it's not safe to think about anything but... Oh, my dear, the holly and the crackle of the fire and the snow.

0: like a veil of peace on me, and you like the snow so still.
1: No, no, no.
0: Yes, yes, yes. Oh, May.
1: Henry, for pity's sake. Sidney. We'll straighten it out, Mother. I told cook to set an extra place for lunch.
0: Staying to lunch. The lunch. That's a good joke, isn't it? I say, listen, I'm laughing. It's blessed to laugh. Staying to lunch, yes. Lunch and tea and supper and breakfast, thank God. And for many a long day.

0: Mrs. Fairfield, please.
1: They're still at lunch, sir.
0: They're late.
1: It's the visitor, sir. He's kept them talking.
0: Visitor?
1: Yes, sir, a strange gentleman. Oh, will you take coffee, sir?
0: I may as well go in and have it with them.
1: Oh, the mistress said, would you not, sir? She'd come to you and explain.
0: Oh, very well.
1: I'll tell Miss Sidney you've come, sir.
0: Tell Mrs. Fairfield.
1: Miss Sidney said I was to tell her, too. Quietly.
0: Is there something... Oh, very well.
1: Thank you, sir.
2: Oh, Gray, I'm so glad you're here.
0: Well, what's the mystery?
2: Gray, he's come back.
0: Who?
2: Hillary.
0: Hillary? What Hillary? Hillary. Oh, great heavens.
2: He got away. He came straight here. I found him with Sidney.
0: Is he dangerous?
2: No, no, poor fellow.
0: It's not pleasant, but we must bring up the authorities. Only one way to deal with
2: it. Gray, you don't understand. He's well. He knows me.
0: I don't believe it.
2: You think I want to believe it? What a ghastly thing to say.
0: This has nothing to do with you. Firstly, I'll call Dr. Elliot.
2: Sidney's called him already. He's coming as soon as he can.
0: Well, don't take it too hard. It'll be over in an hour. We'll get him away quietly.
2: Gray, will you understand? We've been on to the asylum already. They say we should have heard in a day or two anyway. He's well. Old Hillary. Voice and ways. Oh, what am I to do?
0: Do? You?
2: Don't you see, he knows nothing. About the divorce, me, you. He thinks it's all as he left. He thinks he's still my husband.
0: You say nothing.
2: He's like a lost child come home. You think I want to send him crazy again?
0: You said nothing.
2: Not yet.
0: You'll come away with me at once.
2: I can't. I've got to think of Hillary. I'm afraid...
0: Whose are you? Answer me.
2: Yours.
0: You know it.
2: I know it.
0: Well, then never be afraid again.
2: No, I'm not afraid while you're here, but I must be good to Hillary. At least I'll break it gently.
0: Elliot, he's an old friend as well as a doctor. Let him deal with it.
2: Oh, can't you see that I must tell Hillary myself? Can't you feel that it will hurt him less from me?
0: I suppose the truth is that there's something in the very best of women that enjoys a scene.
2: That's the first bitter thing you've ever said.
0: Can't you see what it does to me to know you're in the same house with him? For heaven's sake, come out of it.
2: I want to come. Now, this moment. I want to be forced to come.
0: Well, that settles it. Your past is dead.
2: I'm afraid not, Gray.
3: Hey! Hey!
2: Listen. There's my past.
3: Nay, where are you?
2: It's too late. I'm too old. I shall never get away from it. I told you it was too good to be true.
0: Listen, I'm going. I must get some money and some necessary papers. I shall be back in an hour. I'll give you just that hour to tell him what you choose. And then...
2: If I've managed...
0: There'll be no if. You're coming.
2: Am I coming, Gray?
4: May, didn't he say you... Oh, hello. What's this? Who's this? Oh, doctor, eh? Well, I've been expecting them down on me. Fire away any test you like. I'm as fit as you are.
2: Mr. Meredith called to see me, Hillary. He's just going.
4: Oh. Sorry. I'll go into the other room.
0: I don't like leaving you.
2: You must. It's better. But come back quickly.
0: You'll be ready.
2: I will.
0: Very well. See you shortly.

0: Margaret, who was that man? I don't know him, do I?
1: He's an old friend, Gray Meredith. Since you were ill,
0: You know, he's in love with you. I can tell. You shouldn't let him, Meg.
1: Can you tell?
0: Still, I don't wonder at him, poor fellow. Meg, you've changed.
1: Yes, Hillary.
0: More beautiful. Yet I miss something.
1: You do?
0: Something you used to have. You've grown right up beyond me, haven't you?
1: Yes, Hillary.
0: What? What are you driving at? What's changed you? Why do you flinch when I speak loudly? Yes, and when I kissed you. It's that man. Is it true? You...
1: I've done nothing wrong. I'm trying to tell you. I only want to tell you and make you understand. Hillary, 15 years is a long time.
0: Yes, I suppose it's a long time for a woman to be...
1: If I'd loved you, it wouldn't have been long.
0: You did love me once. What do you expect me to do? Forgive you?
1: There's nothing to forgive.
0: Divorce you, then? Because I'll not do that. I have no dirty linen washed in the court.
1: Hillary, I divorced you 12 months ago.
0: What?
1: I divorced you.
0: You're mad. You couldn't do it. You had no cause. Oh, I see what you're at. You want to confuse me, drive me off my head, drive me mad again. Well, you shan't do it. I've got friends. Sydney!
2: Where's that girl?
0: Sydney! Esther! All of you, come here! Come here, I say!
3: Mother, what is it? What are you doing to her? You're frightening her.
0: No. No, Sydney, you're not on her side, too.
4: Now, Hillary.
0: What was I calling you for? Oh, yes, Sydney. Sydney, come here. I'll tell you.
4: What have you done to him, Margaret?
1: I've told him the truth.
4: Oh, God forgive you.
0: Poison in my ear. She wants to get rid of me. She's got a tame cat about the place. I'm in the way. And so she comes to me and tells me. What do you think? She says she's not my wife. What do you think of that?
4: You may well ask.
1: Hillary, it's not. I'm not what you think.
0: Then what was that man doing in my house?
1: In a week, I'm going to marry him.
0: There, do you hear? Is she mad or am I?
1: I tell you, under the new divorce
4: law... No need for him to know that now, Margaret.
1: Of course he has to know.
0: Yes. Yes, tell me.
4: Not now.
1: I don't know what you mean, Aunt Hester.
4: Let us rather thank God that he has come back in time.
1: In time?
4: To snatch a brand from the burning.
1: I'm a free woman. I've got my divorce.
4: Can you deny that this is a sign?
0: You're my wife, Margaret.
1: I'm a free woman. I'm going to marry Gray Meredith. This is a trap. Sydney.
4: Is this talk for a young girl to hear?
1: Sydney, you're to fetch Gray.
0: If that man comes here, I'll kill him.
1: No, Sydney, no. Wait. Hear him. Oh, what am I to do?
5: It's all right, Mother. We'll manage somehow.

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0: Yes? Come in.
1: Excuse me, ma'am. Dr. Elliot's in the hall.
0: Oh, ask him to come in here at once.
2: I warn you, Margaret, if Gray Meredith comes here, there'll be trouble.
0: Please, Hillary, this is not...
3: Well, what's all this I hear? Well, well, good afternoon, Mrs. Fairfield. Good afternoon, Miss Fairfield.
0: Good afternoon, Doctor.
3: Merry Christmas, Sydney. Now then, now for him. Welcome back, Fairfield. Welcome back, my boy.
2: It's old Elliot, isn't it?
3: Your memory's all right, I see.
2: I suppose they've sent for you.
3: Well, well, you see, you've arrived rather unconventionally. I've been in touch with the...
2: That place?
3: Yes, you may have to go back, you know. Formalities, formalities.
2: I don't mind. I'm well. I'm well. I'm not afraid of any of you. But I can't go yet, Doctor.
3: Oh, only for a day or two?
2: It's my wife. I lost my temper. I do lose my temper. It means nothing. But my wife, she's sick.

0: Oh, Sidney, are you here? Not against me, Sidney.
1: Nobody's against you, Father. We only want you to listen.
0: Good, good. Fire away.
2: I don't know if you remember when they first started some talk about the divorce laws. It must have been while you were still a schoolboy. The commission appointed, a report made. These things move slowly, take time. Opposition to the report, of course, but a lot of agitation for, too.
0: What is all this to me?
2: In spite of protest, under the new laws, no man or woman today is bound to a drunkard, an habitual criminal, or...
0: Or...
2: Or to a partner who, as far as doctors know...
0: But you can't be sure!
2: I say, as far as we know, is incurably insane. In practice, is insane for more than 5 years.
0: And if he recovered... Look at me. You call this justice?
1: At least call it mercy, Hillary. All the days of your life to stand at the window and watch the sun shining on the other side of the road.
2: At least call it common sense. If a man can't live his normal life, it's as if he were dead. If he's an incurable drunkard, if he's shut away for life in prison.
0: But I'm no drunkard. I'm no convict. I've done nothing. I've been 16 years in hell on earth, and for that I'm told you did without her for 16 years. You can do without her forever. Oh, Meg.
1: Yes, Hillary.
0: Did I ever hurt you? Didn't I love you? Didn't you love me? Could I help being ill? What have I done?
2: I don't say it isn't hard.
0: No, no, you don't say it isn't hard. That's good of you. And my wife, she's full of sympathy too, isn't she? Poor dear, I was married to him once. I'd quite forgotten.
1: For pity's sake, Hillary.
2: Why, face it, man. One of you must suffer. Which is it to be? The useful or the useless? The whole or the maid?
0: Oh, Margaret.
2: The healthy woman with her life before her? Or the man? Children perhaps ought never to have been born.
1: What do you mean, Dr. Elliot? What are you implying?
3: I think you go too far, Doctor. Much too far.
2: Mrs. Fairfield, in this matter, I cannot go too far. I'm not saying this sort of thing runs in any family. That is not true. I just want to make your husband see this matter clearly. Though he seems well now, he's a highly nervous type. It's entirely possible he'd have another breakdown.
0: Am I to have no chance at happiness at all? Have I no rights?
4: Beg pardon, Mrs. Fairfield. The rest of you, please.
5: Ah, ha, ha.
4: And Mr. Pitt, too, Mr.
3: Pitt. I'm sorry, Bassett. I can't see anyone.
4: He said, ma'am, it was important.
0: Who? Who's this?
5: Mr. Pumphrey, the rector. I expect he's heard about it.
0: I can't see him. I won't see him. Let me go.
1: Father, wait.
2: That's all right, Sidney. Never mind. You stay here. Kit will be right in. I'll look after your father. Fairfield.

0: unusual day to call, Mrs. Fairfield, and I fear an inconvenient hour.
1: Not at all, Mr. Pumphrey.
0: I can give myself till 3:15, no longer. Children's service, 3:30. Busy as I am, I should not have disturbed you if...
2: Yes, sir, it's as if you had been sent.
0: Ah, gratifying. Last night, late last night, I received certain information from my son.
3: Mrs. Fairfield, I want you to know that this is all Father's doing. I want you to know how completely I disagree with him.
0: Christopher.
3: Confidentially, I never do agree with him. I wouldn't even have come, except he didn't spring on me why he was paying this visit until we were coming up the drive.
1: Sidney would have been sorry, Kit.
3: Well, I just wanted to say, Mrs. Fairfield, that I can't tell you what I think of my father over this business. It makes me wild.
0: I don't know what's come over him. I shall be glad to see you alone, Mrs. Fairfield. Not you, of course, Miss Fairfield, but...
1: Sidney, have you shown Kit all your Christmas presents? Twice over, I should think. But I know he's dying for a third look. Come on, Kit. Well, Mr. Pumphrey, I suppose it's about Sidney and Kit.
0: Mrs. Fairfield, last night I sat up till 3:15 of Christmas morning, waiting for my son to come home. His excuse was your daughter.
1: You have some objection to Sidney, Mr. Pumphrey?
0: Now, my dear lady, you mustn't misunderstand me.
1: Me, then?
0: Mrs. Fairfield, I beg. In the course of a slight altercation between Christopher and myself, it transpired that...
1: I see. It's her father.
0: I was grieved for you.
1: Then you did know. Then I don't follow.
0: Mrs. Fairfield, is your husband alive or dead?
1: My former husband is alive.
2: Don't be so foolish, Margaret. It's not the insanity, it's the divorce.
1: Now, Margaret, why don't you tell the rector that the situation has changed?
4: You

0: Jane. My nephew is recovered, returned. He's in the house now.
1: I have no husband.
0: The divorce decree can be rescinded.
1: Aunt Hester, knowing his history, knowing mine, is it possible that you expect me to go back to him?
0: He's come back to you. It's a wife's duty.
1: I think you're wicked,
0: Mrs. Fairfield. Control yourself, Margaret.
1: Try to see the predicament I'm in. Imagine. Think of wanting so desperately to feel. And feeling nothing. Dreading a person who loves you. Stiffening at the look in his eyes. Pitying and shuddering. Who are you to judge me?
2: Well,
0: You see, Rector, she doesn't care what she says.
3: Margaret, see you a moment?
1: Why, yes.
3: Still here, Pumphrey? You're cutting it pretty fine.
2: Oh, the afternoon service. Good day, Mrs. Fairfield. You will not reconsider.
1: I will not.
2: I regret.
3: There is coming home with me, Margaret. Can you manage that?
1: Of course.
3: Where's Meredith?
1: He's coming soon. He's taking me away.
3: Good. Sooner the better. Very well. You, and the gentleman.
1: Of course.
3: But not too gentle. He'll be along presently.
4: Gone? It's all right. I'm going too. I'm going, Nick. I've got to. I see that. Made me see.
1: Dr. Elliot?
4: I'm going to stay with him till I can look around. I'm going to make it all right with that place. Butcher. It made me see. He says... And I do see. It's too late, of course. Isn't it? Yes, it's too late. It wouldn't be fair to ask you, would it?
1: Oh, Hillary.
4: No woman could be expected. You couldn't be expected. Could you? It's what he says. You've made a new life for yourself, haven't you? There's no room in it for me. Is there? Saying goodbye and going because I quite see there's no chance. Oh, May, give me such a chance.
1: Hillary, I can't stand it.
4: Yes, but listen to me. Neil, don't listen. I've been alone so long.
1: Gray, why don't you come?
4: I'll not trouble you. I'll not get in your way, but don't leave me all alone. Give me something. The rustle of your dress, the cushion where you've lain, your voice about the house. You can't combine in such little things that you give your servant and your dog.
1: Madness. It's naked me. But I don't love you, Hillary.
4: Poor Hillary.
1: I love him. I never think of anyone but him.
4: But it's fair you married. Better or worse, sickness or health.
1: It isn't fair.
4: Anything's fair. You don't know what misery means.
1: I'm learning. But you don't know.
4: You couldn't leave me to it if you knew. You'll never hurt anything. How can you hurt me? I can't have changed since yesterday.
1: It's half my life ago.
4: It's yesterday. It's yesterday.
1: Yes, it is yesterday. It's how you took me yesterday. Now you're doing it again.
4: Am I? Is it yesterday? Yesterday, come back again.
1: No, Hillary, I can't.
4: No, you can't. You can't leave me. You can't do it to me. You can't drive me out. The wilderness. Alone. You can't do it.
1: I
4: can't do it.
1: Suppose I...
4: You will stay with me.
1: God bless you. God bless you. You mean God help me.

0: Sidney. Oh, Mother, what's the matter? You look so... Mother, what's happened?
1: Has Kit gone?
0: No, but I can get rid of him if you want me to.
1: I want him to wait. I want him to take a letter for me to Gray.
0: Do you want Gray to come here? I could go get him.
1: Sidney, I want him not to come here.
0: Oh, I see. Not till after Father's gone.
1: He's not going.
0: Mother.
1: Mother, you haven't...
0: I can't talk to you now, Sidney.
1: But, Mother...
0: Please, but, Mother...
1: You can wait a few minutes while I write the letter. I'll be through with it soon, I hope.
2: Sidney. Sidney, look what I found.
0: Kit, please, later.
3: Mistletoe. Mistletoe. Now, if you'll just close your eyes, I'll show you a trick I just thought of.
0: Oh, grow up. And shut up until you do.
3: I say, what...
0: You never know when's the right time for...
3: Well, you don't have to jump down my throat.
0: I guess I'm just jumpy today.
3: Just a mass of twitching nerves, huh?
0: Yes, I guess you're right.
3: Fizz, fizz, fizz. My mother says young people aren't supposed to have nerves.
0: Stop teasing, Kit. Come sit down here. Talk to me.
3: Quiet you down. Soothe the ruffle, calm the jangle.
0: Something like that.
3: I'll show you that trick I had in mind. Now, I place the mistletoe over your head, thusly, and my arm...
0: Oh, stop it, Kit.
3: Say, what is the matter?
0: I don't feel like being pawed.
3: Look here, Sidney, this isn't much of a way to be spending Christmas afternoon.
0: No, it isn't, is it?
3: Well, then...
0: I told you to leave me alone.
3: I think you're going too far.
0: Man with children with nepotism been born. Just thinking of something Dr. Elliot said.
3: Well, now you're changing the subject.
0: I hadn't noticed.
3: Oh, well, if you insist on being nasty, I'm going.
0: Counter-attraction, Kit?
3: What do you mean by that?
0: Find a greener pasture on the other side of the hill, can you?
3: Sidney, look here. I realize things have been coming at you rather fast today, and maybe that can explain part of it, but I want you to understand one thing.
0: Yes?
3: Yes. And that's that you've begun to act in a way I can only describe as cheap. Counter-attraction, greener on the other side of the hill. It doesn't sound like you. I hate it. I wish you'd stop it.
0: Hear me.
3: I'm sorry if it annoys you, but...
0: No! It only amuses me.
3: I'm not trying to be amusing, Sidney. I'm quite serious.
0: I'm sure you are. You got out of answering my innocent little question very neatly. Fact is, it was so well done, I suspect you're in good practice.
3: Well, now, look here, Sidney. I swear to you.
0: Swear?
3: If you're thinking of Alice Hewlett, I've only met her 4 times.
0: Oh? So her name's Alice.
3: Didn't you know?
0: Never heard of it till this moment.
3: Well, then what on earth have you been driving at?
0: Trying an experiment.
3: If it's because you're jealous, darling.
0: Jealous? Jealous of a... What color are her eyes?
3: How do I know?
0: Kit, what color are mine?
3: Why, Sidney, they're...
0: Look at my desk, the sound. What do you suppose I wear blue for? So Alice has got blue eyes.
3: How do you know?
0: I know you, Kit. You're partial. And you're conservative.
3: Well, as a matter of fact, she is quite a lot like you. That's what made me talk to her.
0: Oh, you talk to her?
3: Oh, yes, quite a lot. She's a friend of my sister's.
0: She always is.
3: What do you mean, she always is? I tell you, I've only seen her 4 times.
0: Oh?
3: Sidney, I wish I could make you out.
0: Oh, I wish you could.
3: Can't you tell me?
0: Nope.
3: Look here. Marriage has got to be sort of a mutual show, hasn't it? Confidence and all that.
0: You preach this sort of sermon to Alice.
3: Now, Sidney, look here.
0: Yes?
3: You're getting plain insulting.
0: Why not go and complain to Alice?
3: What's the matter with you, Sidney?
0: Do you really want to know?
3: Well, I think I'd better. I wish you'd talk sense for a bit.
0: But I am. I'm conveying to you as nicely and as tactfully as I know how that I'm...
3: What?
0: Getting a little tired.
3: Tired of me?
0: And I'm trying so hard to be tactful.
3: What's got into you? I don't know you.
0: But you're learning, aren't you?
3: What have I done?
0: Oh, go ask Alice.
3: If you're not careful, I will.
0: Good for you.
3: And if I do, I'll ask her more than that.
0: Sooner the better.
3: You're completely unreasonable.
0: Aunt Hester would probably say it was my nerves. There may be more inaccurate words to you.
3: You really want me to go?
0: Yes.
3: Honestly?
0: Yes.
3: Right.
0: Sidney, Sidney, tell him to hold on. Kit! Kit!
3: Yes, darling?
0: Mother wants you. Oh, Kit, would you take this note for me? It's for Mr. Meredith.
1: expect you'll meet him, but if not, I'd like you to take it on anyway. He's at Chauncey Burke. You know, his lawyer. At once, please.
3: Right, Mrs. Fairfield.
0: Kid.
2: Yes?
0: You'll give her my love.
2: Don't be insufferable.
0: You'll give her my love.

0: Craig.
1: Hello, Sidney. Say, you better have Kit's eyes looked at. He just shot past me without even saying hello.
0: He didn't give you my note?
1: What note?
2: Why aren't you ready? Where's your coat?
1: Bag upstairs, though?
0: I have to.
1: You look done in. I should have been here an hour ago.
0: Yes.
1: Sidney, get your mother's wraps.
0: Wait, no.
1: Fur coat, too. We'll take the car.
0: Craig, I
1: get
0: think
1: you... Get the keys. I was afraid you'd have a difficult job on your hands.
0: Craig, I'm not coming.
1: Margaret, sit quietly now. Relax.
0: I'm not going with you.
1: Once he collapsed again, I was afraid he might.
0: I'm trying to explain.
1: What a tragic shame. Still, I must say it simplifies his problem, poor devil. The doctor with him, I hope.
0: Grave, please understand. It's not that. He's still the same. He's well.
1: Huh?
0: He's well, and he won't let me go.
1: Well, he won't, won't he?
0: Where are you going? Grave, leave him alone. It's me you must punish. He convinced me, Gray. Christ.
1: Huh.
0: Don't sneer. Try to understand. He's so unhappy. And the city to think of. And Gray, the rector, seems he won't marry us. And Aunt Hester.
1: Yes, what about them?
0: Oh, but it's not them, really. It's Hillary. I can fight the others, but not Hillary. My fault, Gray. I shouldn't have ever allowed myself to care for you.
1: This doesn't make any sense at all,
0: I've
1: Margaret.
0: I've got to stay with him.
1: That's rather an extraordinary statement, isn't it? Do you mind telling me exactly what you mean?
0: I can't talk. You know I'm not clever. I'm only trying to do what's right.
1: Let me tell you what you mean. Shall I? You mean you've made a mistake. That the last 5 years mean nothing. That you don't care for
0: Gray.
1: Me. That you never cared for me. That you don't want to marry me.
0: You know that isn't true. I've got to put Hillary first because he's weak. You're strong.
1: Not strong enough to do without my birthright. I want my wife and children. I've waited a long time. Now you must come.
0: If he's left alone, he'll go mad again.
1: Margaret, my own heart.
0: Why do you torture me? I'm trying to do what's right.
1: Are you coming with me? I shan't ask again. I'm not your beggar. We're free people, you and I. It's your choice if you keep your conscience, you call it, and lose your...
0: I've lost what I love. There's no more to lose.
1: What you love? You don't know the meaning of the words you use.
0: Don't deceive yourself. I love you. I ache and faint for you. I'm withering without you like cut grass in the sun. I love you. Can't you see how it is with me?
1: You think I can't suffer?
0: I am you. But he... It is so defenseless. I can't do it.
1: Fine.
0: Forgive.
1: How can I?
0: I'd forgive you.
1: I won't bear you any malice. Denying me, that's a little thing, but... You're denying not me, but life. You're denying the hope of life.
0: Mother, you shall not. Sidney, not you too. I heard you. I tell you, you shall not. I must, dear. There's no other way.
3: There is. For you, there is. I've thought it all along, and now I know. Father, he's my job. Yours?
0: Sidney, do you think I'd make a scapegoat of my own child?
3: I'm his child. Mother, darling, don't you see? You're no good to him. You're scared of him. But I understand him. I'm his flesh and blood. I can make him happier than you can. Mother, be glad for me. Be glad I'm wanted somewhere.
0: But by Kip, Sidney.
3: Kip. Oh, bless him. I'll be dancing at his wedding in 6 months.
0: But, baby, all you ought to have...
3: And so I will. A career.
0: But the love, the children.
3: Mother, that's for you, not for me.
0: But
3: no arguing, my mind's made up.
0: But if your father should...
3: Go away, Mother, go away quickly. My job, not yours.
0: So I can come.
1: You could deny me. Are you sure now you can come? I need proof.
0: I get frightened. That's the kind of person I am. I've always been afraid. Of Hillary, everyone. Of...
3: But I'm not afraid now, Gray. I'm not afraid.
1: Come along then, my darling.

0: After 4 o'clock, Hillary, tea will be ready.
1: Tea? Feels good. My first tea at home.
0: Sydney? Sydney, where's your mother?
1: I heard the sound of a car a while ago.
2: She's gone away.
1: Gone?
2: Gone away for good.
1: Where?
2: Out of our lives.
0: This is your doing, Sydney.
1: Gone.
2: I'm not gone.
1: But that boy.
0: That's done with. What? You jilted him?
2: Yes.
0: Like mother, like daughter.
2: As you please, Auntie.
0: I pray you will get your punishment.
2: I have no doubt your prayer will be answered.
1: It was a cruel thing to do.
2: You'll get over it.
1: You loved him?
2: What's that to anyone but me?
1: Cry.
2: I'm not.
1: You love him.
2: Suppose so.
1: Why?
2: You and I belong together, Father.
0: Yes, that's the way they talk now, Hillary. They know too much, these young women. It upsets everything.
1: Oh, I can't see ahead. What's to become of me? There's no one.
2: There's me?
1: You. You probably hate me.
2: I need you as badly as you need me.
1: It's your doing that she went. You think that I can't hate you?
2: No, Father, you need me too much. We'll get along. And make a good job of it, too.
1: A good job? What job?
2: Job of living. Already I've wonderful plans, Father. Father, dear, we'll have plenty to do and have plenty of fun doing it. You'll see. You don't know how clever I am. I'll write or act. We'll go on tour together, you and I. You and I. I'll be rich and famous and successful. You won't hate me. I'll make it all up to you, you'll see. I'll make you proud of me.
0: Proud of her. There you are, Hillary. That's all she thinks of. Self, self. Money, ambition. And jilt that poor boy. Sends him away. A parson's son. Not good enough for her. Like all the rest of these young women. Hard as nails. Hard.
2: Don't you listen to her, Father. Father, don't believe her. I'm not hard. I'm not hard.
1: You and I.

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3: 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And now, Claudia.
4: What time did he say he'd call, David?
5: He didn't say what time.
4: What did he say?
5: He said tonight.
4: Tonight? There's 4 hours left tonight.
5: Precisely, so let's talk about something else.
4: What do you think Mr. Carrington's going to say when he calls?
5: If I knew, darling, I'd tell you, and if I told you, you wouldn't have any of the fun of waiting for that phone to ring.
4: This isn't fun. This is torture. You have to read that book.
5: I'd just like to. Don't you have anything to do? How about knitting some little things?
4: Too soon for that. I can take a hint.
5: You can also hear it thunder.
4: Oh, I wish I could hear the phone ring. Come on, Shakespeare, come on up. You can sit next to me on the sofa, baby.
5: I can almost hear myself think.
4: This is just like a wake. Oh, where'd I put my darning needle? Shakespeare, have you seen my needle? You haven't, eh? I bet you took it away. I bet you did. David.
5: Hmm? No.
4: I don't mean to interrupt, darling, but have you seen my needle?
5: No.
4: Oh, here it is. David, you can be quiet again.
5: Thank you.
4: The
5: telephone.
4: Rang.
5: The telephone.
4: I didn't hear it.
5: Well, if you didn't hear it, why are you running toward it?
4: My sixth sense told me. Keep your fingers crossed. Hello? Oh, Mama, it's you. How could you do this to me? No, don't hang up. No, I don't mind talking to you. It's just that we were expecting a call from Mr. Carrington from Chicago. No, I don't know what he's going to say to David. I've asked David, and he says he doesn't know
5: here,
4: either.
5: Give me that phone.
4: Mama, he's tearing the phone out of my hands. Careful, David, you'll break it.
5: Listen, Mrs. Brown, you're worse than Claudia. If you're so curious to find out what's going on, why don't you just come over here yourself and find out? I'll not say another word to you over the phone. You come over here this minute. Goodbye.
4: She's coming over. You were sweet to ask her, darling.
5: I'm a fool.
4: Of course, but why?
5: Because one curious woman is more than I can cope with, and yet I am about to be surrounded by two.
4: I know why you asked Mama. You hope we'll ask each other questions and leave you alone.
5: I didn't say that, but it's an idea. Now,
4: oh, where did I put that needle?
5: In my lapel, here.
4: Thanks.
5: Goodbye.
4: Goodbye. You know, if anyone would peek through that window, this would look very domestic, wouldn't it?
5: We live on the 12th floor, and we're married.
4: You think we look married? What makes a person look married, anyway? Oh, it's nice to be married. It's nice when it's 8 o'clock and the dishes are done. Shakespeare's purring away. It's Christmas soon. We don't have any place to go tonight. I don't intend to move an inch until the telephone rings.
5: Is that listed in order of importance?
4: Backwards it is. I wish I could purr, too. It's so expressive. Shakespeare must have a little business in his throat that I haven't got.
5: You've got plenty of little business in your throat.
4: Nothing to purr with. What do you suppose it is?
5: Something he found in a crackerjack box.
4: Want to listen to it?
5: Claudia, you just said that you don't want to move an inch.
4: I'll move a foot. I'll move both of them.
5: All right. I know when I'm licked. All right, darling, pull up a chair and sit down next to me. I'll even let you breathe down my neck.
4: I don't like chairs. Chairs aren't upholstered in tweed. They don't smell of tobacco and lilac. Chairs don't smile out of the corner of their mouth or raise an eyebrow. Chairs simply don't look like you at all.
5: Then why do you keep mistaking me for one?
4: Well, you do have arms and legs.
5: Before you pull me up and make yourself comfortable, put down that darning needle. It looks too much like a darning needle.
4: It's down. So am I.
5: Oh.
4: It rang!
5: You answer it.
4: No, you answer it. It's for you this time. I know it.
5: If it's probably Mama saying she's not coming over.
4: No, it isn't. It's Mr. Carrington. Dave, don't just stand there. Answer it.
5: Hello. Yes, this is Regent 21457. Yes, hold on.
4: Is that him?
5: It's the operator.
4: From Chicago?
5: Yes, Chicago.
4: Oh, I can't stand
5: it. Keep still. I won't be able to hear.
4: How can you be so calm? I'm dying.
5: Hello? Yes, this is David Naughton.
4: Of course it is.
5: Put him on.
4: Who is it? I'm not even breathing.
5: Breathe. I can't afford you falling at my feet in a heap. Hello? Yes, I can hear you fine.
4: What's he say?
5: Yes. Yes.
4: What's he saying?
5: Yes. Within the month, eh?
4: What month?
5: Yes. The plans are pretty well worked out now.
4: David.
5: In Chicago?
4: Chicago? What Chicago?
5: I see. We'd have to work from there, eh?
4: From where?
5: Yes, of course I understand. Well, I'll have to think that over and let you know. Fine, yes. Yes, I'll call you. Yes, good night.
4: What did he say? When do you start?
5: You heard everything.
4: I didn't. All I heard you say was yes, until I thought I'd go mad. What did he say?
5: He talked it over with a few of the men there. They seemed to be very enthusiastic, too.
4: David, I knew you were brilliant, but I didn't know you were this brilliant. What else?
5: Well, I don't know how you're going to feel about this.
4: I feel wonderful about everything.
5: I don't even know how I feel about it.
4: What's the matter? Is there a fly in the ointment?
5: The fly is Chicago.
4: Chicago? What's the matter with Chicago?
5: Nothing's the matter with Chicago.
4: Then why is it a fly?
5: Because, my ducky, we happen to be living in New York.
4: So?
5: And Mr. Carrington would have us move to Chicago.
4: Move to Chicago?
5: That's what he said. It would be the most convenient way of organizing this project.
4: But we can't move to Chicago. We've got this beautiful apartment here. We haven't even finished furnishing it yet.
5: Yeah, I know.
4: And we have no place to live in Chicago.
5: True.
4: Well, I've never even been to Chicago.
5: I suppose lots of people in Chicago have never been to New York.
4: That's different.
5: I think this is something we're going to have to talk about, darling.
4: We are talking about it. I don't see why you can't. Well, I suppose there's no point in suggesting to him that you can't go to Chicago, is there?
5: I really can't think of a good reason why we shouldn't.
4: How do you feel about it?
5: Oh, I haven't got anything against it, really. I've lived in lots of other places besides New York. It's all pretty much the same.
4: I suppose so. As long as you're with the people you love. Mama.
5: What about Mama?
4: Oh, David, I couldn't leave Mama. Why, we've never been in two different cities from each other. Except when you and I were on a honeymoon, and that was...
5: Yeah, that was different.
4: I'd miss her so.
5: So would I.
4: With the baby coming?
5: The baby's a long way off.
4: But he's coming. And think of Mama, David. She'd have nobody. Wouldn't be so bad for me because I'd have you, but Mama, what would she do?
5: She'd get along, darling. Mama's a pretty independent person.
4: Oh, it's no fun being independent when you have to be. So complicated. Why does everything always have to get so complicated? It's a wonderful job. Why can't it be here on 42nd Street instead of... Oh, David, what are we going
5: to
4: do?
5: I told you we don't have to make up our minds tonight.
4: Postponing won't help. I won't change the way I feel. David!
5: You've changed already.
4: David, we're such dopes. Why didn't we think of this before?
5: Think of what?
4: It's all so simple. This lighting doesn't have to have a cloud. We can take Mama to Chicago with us.
5: Are you serious?
4: Certainly. If Chicago's good enough for us, it's certainly good enough for Mama. We're taking the baby and Shakespeare with us. So why not Mama?
5: At this point, the baby and Shakespeare have no minds of their own.
4: Mama'll love it. Just because she has an apartment here in New York doesn't mean she can't move. After all, that's not stopping us.
5: I don't think Mama is going to want to come to Chicago.
4: Who cares whether she wants to or not? She's coming. It's all settled. Oh, David, call up Mr. Carrington and say yes.
5: That is Mama.
4: Wait till she hears. She'll be so surprised. Come in, come in. We've got news for you.
6: Did he call? What did he say?
4: No. Don't come in. Go home and pack your bag.
6: Claudia, that's a nice greeting.
4: Do as I say, Mama. Go home and pack your bag.
6: David, take her away. Lock her up someplace and tell me what Mr. Carrington said.
5: You better listen to her, Mother. Here, give me your coat.
6: I'll keep my coat on. I may want to make a quick getaway.
4: Mama, we're moving to Chicago.
6: Well, that's nice. When are you leaving?
4: Mama, you don't understand. You're leaving with us.
6: What is going on here?
4: Simple. The two of you are so thick-headed. Look, Mama, we've got to go to Chicago because Mr. Carrington wants David there, and we're taking you with us.
6: Oh, you are?
5: I told you. Maybe Mama doesn't want to go to Chicago.
4: Ridiculous. A prospective grandmother should be with her prospective grandchild.
6: This one is too prospective. David, I think it's wonderful about your new job.
5: It is wonderful. Very wonderful. You know, I didn't expect this kind of an opportunity for years and years.
6: Well, you should grab it.
4: We're not even discussing it anymore. We're all grabbing it. Isn't it wonderful to have it all settled?
5: Darling, why don't you telephone Julia and tell her about it?
4: Oh, that's a wonderful idea. You have such wonderful ideas, Mr. Norton. Everything's wonderful. I'll call her right away. After all, she started it all, didn't she?
5: Well?
6: Well, Mr. Norton...
5: Can it be this simple?
6: No, it can't.
5: Why not? We would love to have you with us, Mama.
6: I'd love to come, but I can't. And I'm glad this has happened. It's just right for you and Claudia. She'll really be on her own this time.
5: That's what I'm afraid of. It's going to be quite a big dose for her to take, Mother.
6: She'll take it.
5: Not sure it's the right thing for her just now. You know what I mean, with the baby and all.
6: That's just why it's right, David. She'll learn to be a little less of a daughter and a little more of a mother.
5: Well, to tell the truth, Mama, all of this worrying of mine, it's not entirely about Claudia. I'm just worried about you.
6: Well, that's sweet of you, but don't worry. I'll come and visit you. Why, you won't be able to get rid of me. I thought when you got your own apartment, she'd let go a little, but New York is very small, especially when you live just around the corner.
5: Yeah. Yeah, I wish I were sure you were right.
6: Do you want me to tell her?
5: No. I will. Not tonight, though. She's had enough for one day. Besides, I'll have to talk it over with Roger tomorrow anyway. That is, before it's all settled.
6: There'll be plenty of time to tell her. But, David, I'm very glad for the two of you.
5: I wish I had my hat on, Mrs. Brown. Just so I could take it off. To you.
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2: Good afternoon, ladies and gentlemen. This is Conrad Nagel, welcoming you to the 22nd of the new series of Silver Theater Dramatic Productions. 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And in weeks to come, you'll hear such brilliant stars as Joan Crawford, Lee Tracy, Shirley Ross, Helen Hayes, and others. But now the lights grow dim and the silver curtain rises on the first act of Dear Victim by Grover Jones and True Boardman, starring Herbert Marshall as Robert Desmond and Maureen O'Sullivan as Eileen O'Rourke, with Eric Snowden as Barclay. Derby Day at Epsom Downs, gaily event of the British sporting year, when gentleman and gypsy, banker and bookmaker, royalty and roustabout are one and all slaves for the day to the whim of fortune. And as our curtain rises, the moment of moments is at hand, when into the straightaway and driving for the finish come the horses that carry the hopes and fears of all who watch them and millions more besides. As they near the finish, Heather Queen, 100-to-1 shot, is out in front, with Golden Lad, the favorite, coming up. For a moment, they're stride for stride, and then the finish. It's Golden Lad by half a length. The crowd goes mad, while in a box on the upper tier of the grandstand...
3: A fine race, Mr. McIntyre. Aye, as fine a race as I ever have seen, Mr. McIntyre.
4: But your wager was on Heather Queen, Mr. Desmond.
3: Ah, yes, £2,000. But your husband's horse won, and finely, too. Very finely. Congratulations, Mrs. McIntyre.
5: Name of heaven, man, are you flesh or are you iron? You lose a fortune because your horse loses by a head, and your only words are congratulations for someone else.
3: Well, I'm glad for you. And now, about our private bet. Barclay, where's that man of mine? Barclay.
6: Yes, Mr. Desmond, sir.
3: My American estate, Barclay. I made a wee wager with Mr. McIntyre here that if his horse beat mine in the race just now, I'd sell it to him at half its worth.
6: The American estate, sir, you're selling that?
3: I am. What about the size, Barclay? About around 8,000 acres, is it not?
6: More nearly 10,000, sir. Some of the finest terrain in all of southern New Mexico, overlooking the River Rio Grande.
5: Aye, it all sounds perfect, lad, but I feel some guilt about the price. It's not enough.
3: It's the price I mean, sir. Foolishly or wisely. And there's not good inducement to take a thousand more. Anyway, nothing a fellow Scotsman.
5: Aye, you're a braw lad, Robert Desmond. They will meet in the morning to close the deal.
3: Aye. Aye, sir. And you know, it's only proper that you should have an estate on the other side. For as I recall it now, there was a McIntyre who practically molded American history.
7: It is the price I have named, Herr von Müller, foolishly or wisely, and I will not accept a pfennig more. Anyway, not from a... From a fellow showman.
8: No, jawohl, mein Herr Desmond.
7: You know, it is only proper that you should have an estate on the other side, mein Herr. As I recall it now, there was a von Müller who practically molded American history.
3: Eh bien, Monsieur Bouchard, eh bien. But this is the price I have named, and I do not accept a centime more. Anyway, not from a fellow Frenchman.
9: Yes, Monsieur Desmond, it is agreed.
3: And you know, Bouchard, it is only proper that you should have an estate there on the other side. For as I recall it now, there was a Bouchard who practically molded American history. That, Signor Alberti, is the price I have named, and nothing would induce me to take a little more. Oh, no, Bart, it's no use. We'll have to forget about Signor Alberti for a while. For some reason, the Italian escapes me.
6: Ah, but if you'll recall, you also had trouble with the Russian, sir, and you finally mastered it. The Italian will come. It's only a matter of time.
3: Indeed. Well, I'm not so sure that I care about this.
6: Not care?
3: I'm about fed up. I'm tired of dashing from country to country, staying in one place only until we've lined up a victim, and then having sold him, rushing on somewhere else. You may believe it or not, but I was positively reluctant to cash Monsieur Bouchard's check before we left Paris.
6: Reluctant, sir? Mm. Why? Is it your fault if people insist on buying your property from you?
7: Insist, Barker? Of course, these little plans of ours have nothing to do with it. Accidents and all the rest.
6: Well, we didn't make human nature what it is, sir. And if it's a fact that a Scotchman will more readily trust a Scotchman, a German, a Swede, and so on, are we to be blamed for taking advantage of that fact? Particularly when I have the accents to teach you, and you, sir, have the, shall I say, savoir-faire to carry them off. Ah, what an actor you would have made, sir.
7: You flatter me, Barclay. There is one thing you overlook, the matter of conscience. Aren't you ever the least disturbed by the moral aspect of our activities?
6: Not at all, sir. After all, you were the real victim in the first place. The injustice of it all. Your Uncle Joseph going off to America, then dying and leaving you 100,000 acres in New Mexico.
7: Uncle Joseph could hardly be blamed for dying, Barclay.
6: But he could be blamed, sir, for fostering false hopes. That trip we made, sir, to your American estates, and our first sight of them. Miles, actually miles of desert.
7: That's the river, Barclay. Don't forget the river.
6: A moist mirage, sir, if I may call it that. A moist mirage complete with quicksands.
7: No, I never told you this. So there was a strong rumor that my Uncle Joseph came by the entire 100,000 acres in a poker game.
6: A poker game? You mean he won, sir?
7: No, Barclay, he lost.
6: I believe it. And now, what of the future, sir?
7: Future, Barclay?
6: Quite, sir. The only prospect I've been able to line up for us is Signor Alberti in Rome. But if you feel your Italian is not yet equal to the task, well...
7: Suppose we simply rest a while. What time do we arrive in Nice?
6: At 7, sir.
7: Good. That won't be too late to drive over to Monte Carlo.
6: Oh, not Monte Carlo, sir. Surely you remember the last time.
7: Barclay, there's an indescribable something that draws me to Monte Carlo once again, and this time I shall win.
6: Very well, sir. But, Mr. Desmond, just in case you shouldn't, sir, wouldn't it be as well to, shall we say, remain incognito for just a day or so? When you first arrive, I mean?
7: In other words, you want me to lie low while you line up another victim, is that it?
6: You put it so eloquently, sir. After all, there is still that one last section of your American estates to be disposed of, and...
7: Darkly, you're right, as always, and it shall be done. Until you find out what nationality I can afford to be, I'll compromise by being international with my French. But you needn't fear. I'm going to win. I have a system of activity.
10: Faites vos jeux, mesdames, messieurs. Faites vos jeux. Make your bet.
4: Pardon me, sir, but could I trouble you to put this on my number?
7: Comment? Que voulez-vous?
4: My number, 27. I can't reach it. Would you be so kind?
10: The monsieur speaks no English, mademoiselle. Here, if you please, I shall place it for you. Bien. Rien va plus.
4: Three.
10: Oui, the mademoiselle is correct. Trois et noir.
4: Oh, them's the last three chips, Mr. Banker, and me that swore I'd break the bank at Monte Carlo. What are the chances of your doing something about it this time?
10: I can try, mademoiselle. Faites vos jeux.
4: Pardon me, monsieur. Would you... Oh, I forgot. You don't speak.
7: Mais oui, mademoiselle. Vingt-sept comme ça, hein?
4: Oh, merci. I didn't think that you understood.
10: Vingt-six, vingt-six et noir. A pity, mademoiselle, you missed by a single point. You wish more chips, perhaps?
4: No, merci. I don't think I'll play any more. Well, thank you just the same. Thank you.
10: Croupier. Ah, monsieur.
7: Gardez mes chatons.
10: Oh, bon, monsieur. Et maintenant, faites vos jeux, mesdames, messieurs.
7: Mademoiselle. Mademoiselle.
11: Yes? Who is it?
4: Oh, you.
7: Oui, mademoiselle.
4: Oh, monsieur, I hope that because I asked you to place my bet for me in there, you don't think that... Oh, but you don't speak any English, do you?
7: I do not. But perhaps I do speak a bit of Irish.
4: But glory be. Will you tell me, what was the idea of a fellow Irishman playing the stinks on me in there and me trying to keep them foreigners from winning all me money?
7: Sure, you mustn't be quitting when you're losing. Come back and play until you win.
4: Well, to be truthful, sure I have no money left.
7: I'll lend you some. You can pay me back from what you win.
4: And do I look to you like a girl who'd borrow money from a total stranger?
7: But I'm not a stranger. We're fellow countrymen. Probably the only two Irishmen in all of Monte Carlo at just this moment.
4: Do you think so now?
7: Unless they're knowing each other, that's quickly remedied. I'm Robert Desmond.
4: Oh, are you indeed?
7: Well, the truth to tell, I was just slightly curious who you might be.
4: Oh, were you now? Well, truth to tell, I might be almost anyone. But if you're really curious about it, My name is O'Rourke.
7: O'Rourke? A fairish name is O'Rourke.
4: Oh, it is indeed. And perhaps you find Eileen is only fairish, too.
7: Eileen. Sure, and it would be a name like that. Eileen. Maureen. Kathleen. A name as Irish as the idol herself. Faith, no other name would suit you.
4: I think I'd best be going now, Mr. Desmond. Good night.
7: Wait. I must see you again. Have dinner with you. Lunch. Tomorrow.
4: Dinner? Lunch? Which would you be meaning?
7: Well, why not both?
4: You overlook one thing, Mr. Desmond. There happens to be a Mr. Thomas O'Rourke, who happens to be my father, and who happens to be in Monte Carlo,
7: too. Well, well, bring him along. Both of you be my guests.
4: All right. Perhaps we will. Mind you now, I said perhaps. Then, on the other hand, perhaps we won't. Good night, Mr. Desmond.
7: Good night. Good night, Eileen.

0: Oh, Mr. Dixon, sir, you must have won, judging by your face, sir.
1: Won, Barclay?
0: At the roulette, sir, surely.
1: Can you imagine? Sure and I clean forgot it, I had.
0: Sure and you clean forgot? And may I ask, sir, when the green mantle descended?
1: Just 10 minutes ago, Barclay. I told you we should come to Monte Carlo.
0: Indeed, sir.
1: She's beautiful, Barclay. She's perfect. You should see her eyes, blue and laughing. Her hair, with just the faintest shade of red in it.
0: If I may make so bold, sir, who is she?
1: Her name's Eileen, Barclay. Eileen O'Rourke.
0: O'Rourke? And her father, sir, he wouldn't be Thomas O'Rourke?
1: I guess, as a matter of fact, he is.
0: Ah, then you were right, sir. Monte Carlo has brought us luck. To think that you should have started it off so well.
1: Started it off? What are you talking about?
0: The girl's father, Thomas O'Rourke. I had him all picked out, sir. He's our next, our final victim.

0: This is Conrad Nagel again, ladies and gentlemen, taking advantage of this brief moment of intermission between Act One and Two of our performance to bring you the familiar voice of our Silver Theater spokesman. All right, John Conti?
1: Ladies and gentlemen, you all know how proudly a woman wears her new fur coat, with what an air of preciousness she displays it to her family and friends. 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
0: Once again, the lights are being dimmed and the silver curtain rises on the concluding act of Dear Victim, starring Herbert Marshall as Robert Desmond and Maureen O'Sullivan as Eileen O'Rourke. Three weeks have passed. Three extremely Irish weeks for the man with many countries who is Robert Desmond. Yet somehow, to the despair of Barclay, the final coup, the sale of the last of the American estates, has not taken place. And it looks as though it never will. Or, as our curtain rises...
2: Daddy and I both wanted to say goodbye to you, Robert.
3: It's been a privilege in all your Desmond. Truth to tell you, the first Irishman that ever went to America and came back again, I gave tuppence for.
4: I'm honored to pull off.
2: You probably guessed by now, Robert, but Daddy isn't very fond of America.
3: Well, aren't you over fond enough of the two of us? Since she was four, she's been talking of going to New York and California and all such blather. Sure, you haven't helped with any with the talk of those estates of yours.
4: I'm sure they couldn't compare to your Donnelly Castle, Rock.
3: You can be sure they don't. We may not have 10,000 acres, but we've tradition. 800 years of them. And a castle that Brian Brew himself...
2: No, would... Daddy, sure, Robert's not interested in all that. And besides, you started to say goodnight.
3: Huh? Oh, I did do that. Well, good night then. Eileen, you're coming along upstairs.
2: I'll be just a minute. Please, Daddy.
3: See if there's no more.
4: I believe it.
2: What don't you believe?
4: That I'm actually talking to you alone. You realize I haven't slept that first night.
2: When I was so unlucky as we left, and you were playing your system. What happened to that system, by the way?
4: The less said about that, the better.
2: Oh, you've had bad luck ever since you've been here.
4: Bad luck? The only real piece of luck I've ever had was when a blue-eyed Irish girl happened to have the place next to me at that roulette table.
2: Oh, Robert.
4: Eileen.
2: I must go. Truly, Daddy will be.
4: And when shall I see you again?
2: Oh, who knows? We sail tomorrow, and Donnelly Castle is pretty far from the Desmond Estate in New Mexico.
4: You're right. It's not too far. What can we do about it, Eileen?
2: I'm not sure how would I be knowing. But of course, when my father and I sail on that boat from Marseille tomorrow, if a certain Irish American should happen to be on board, and if he should happen all of a sudden to get extremely interested in old Irish castles, well, all I can say is that Thomas O'Rourke is a very hospitable man. Good night, Mr. Desmond.
4: Eileen.

0: tack, sir. Tonight?
1: Yes, doctor. We're sailing for Marseille tomorrow at 3 o'clock.
0: Sailing?
1: For Dublin.
0: For all the O'Rourke's? Excellent.
1: It's anything but excellent.
0: I know, sir. I've noticed that. You're not functioning with your usual speed in this particular case. Something seems to have happened to that savoir-faire we were speaking of not long ago.
1: Never mind about my savoir-faire. Start packing.
0: Very good, sir. You know, I'm sure of it, sir. There's just one answer.
1: One answer?
0: The girl. It hardly seems chivalrous, but you must influence the father through the daughter, sir.
1: What are you driving at, Barclay?
0: This, sir. This book. If there's one universal failing of young Irish girls, it's poetry. Particularly the poetry of Thomas Moore.
1: Barclay, what?
0: For example, sir, this one. The time I've lost in wooing, in watching and pursuing, the light that lies in woman's eyes has been my heart's undoing. The wisdom
1: That's
0: of...
1: That's enough of that. You'll start packing, Barclay.
0: Yes, sir. I'm sorry, sir.
1: You should be.
0: Very good, sir. Very good.
1: Barclay?
0: Yes, sir.
1: Let me see that book, will you?

0: Mr. Desmond, Mr. Desmond, sir. She's alone, forward on the hurricane deck.
1: Listen, Barclay, you're my vet. It's not my confidential spy.
0: I'm sorry, sir, truly, only I thought.
1: Well, then don't think.
0: I understand, sir. Believe me, I suppose I should have warned you.
1: Warned you? Warned
0: yes,
1: me?
0: Sir. If there's one thing that's fatal to our business, it's a woman. That is, when woman in the abstract becomes a woman in particular. In other words, a woman is the proverbial monkey wrench in the proverbial work.
1: Will you go away and leave me alone before I wring your proverbial neck?
0: But of course,
1: sir. Wait a minute. Where did you say Miss Irene was?
0: Did I say, sir?
1: Yes, you said. Where is she?
0: Well, I'm afraid she's on the hurricane deck forward, sir. I'm afraid.
1: Irene.
2: Robert. It's a beautiful evening.
1: Beautiful.
2: Do you know what I was doing? I was looking off to the north. Spain is over there. The people are being killed and wounded. Oh, sure, it seems all wrong somehow for some people to be suffering so much while other people are...
1: Yes, while other people?
2: I was going to say while other people are so happy. But then I suppose no one's really and truly whole kit and caboodle happy, are they?
1: I suppose not.
2: Daddy tells me you've invited us to Dunnelly Castle, and you're coming. I'm glad.
1: Are you now?
2: Would you not like to go down and dance? It'd be a pity to be wasting the music.
1: Eileen.
2: Yes, Robert.
1: Have I ever told you how beautiful you are?
2: Well, not unless I'm supposed to hear things from your eyes. Then maybe you have. A little.
1: Have you never felt things too deeply to be able to find just the words for them?
2: I can imagine it, Robert.
1: Eileen, listen to me.
2: I'm listening.
1: The time I've lost in wooing, in watching and pursuing, the light that lies...
2: When woman dies, it be me heart undoing. But that's how the rest of it goes. Did you forget?
1: I did not forget. But those are someone else's words, Eileen. And when you have verses for me, sure, they'll be my own.
2: Will they now?
1: It was something I want you to remember. Will you do that?
2: I'll remember. I promise you.
1: Then it's this. But there are times when a man can hate himself for what he is and wish with all his heart that he was something else.
2: That's a strange thing for you to say.
1: Well, it takes the place of a lot of other things I'd rather say.
2: Oh, I see.
1: Look at me.
2: There's no need.
1: Why, Eileen, you...
2: You've got to listen to me, Robert. Dunnelly Castle, in spite of all you've heard my father say about it, I hate the place, and there's nothing I want more than to get away.
1: Eileen.
2: Remember once you said you might dispose of your estates in America? Well, I've been talking to my father about buying them.
1: About buying them?
2: Of trading them. No, trading our estates in Ireland for yours over there. And I believe that with your help, my father could be won around.
1: You want me to help you sell your father?
2: Oh, please, Robert. America's always been my dream, and from what you say of your estates, there's no place I'd rather live. Oh, please, Robert. Help me win my father to the trade. You must. You can't know what this means to me.
3: Well, Desmond, you've seen Dunnelly Castle for yourself, and if you have the heart, you've come to feel much of the tradition that clings

0: estate of yours. We'll make the trade.
1: You have here a map of your estate?
2: Yes.
1: Here it is, sir. And I took it on myself to have a solicitor draw up a bill of sale, sir.
0: 10,000 acres. Did you value it at £10,000?
2: That has been the figure, sir.
0: Yeah, that same amount is only a fair price for the castle here. I have an agreement drawn up, too. Eileen. Eileen!
3: Oh, where is that girl?
0: If you'll but wait, I'll catch her.
1: It's working splendidly, sir. You know, of course, what he's doing.
2: What?
1: He's trying to bilk you, sir. This castle isn't worth a farthing over 4,000, and he knows it. And he thinks he's getting property worth 10 by the exchange.
2: Indeed.
1: You're not very enthusiastic, sir, considering what this means. Despite your losses at Monte Carlo, we still have some 6,000. Then with the 4 or 5 that Donnelly Castle will bring...
2: Barclay, will you kindly stop making a noise like an adding machine?
0: Here he is. All ordered and ship shape.
4: Oh, Robert, Daddy tells me you've agreed to make the trade.
2: We have that. We've been...
0: It is all done with the signing. Uh-huh. And O'Rourke, signing away Donnelly. Oh, well, give me the pen and we'll get it over.
4: Daddy, sure, you mustn't seem like this, Melvin.
0: Well, what matter how I feel?
2: It matters a great deal, Mr. O'Rourke.
0: What's that?
1: Mr. Desmond, sir.
2: Quiet, Barclay. I made up my mind. Mr. O'Rourke, there's something I want you to understand, you and Eileen.
4: Yes, Robert, what?
0: Come in. Well, what is it?
5: A telegram just come for you, sir. They said it was most urgent.
0: A telegram? Well, but give it to me.
5: Yes, sir.
0: Oh. Oh, good heavens.
4: Daddy, what does it say? Are you...
0: I'm all right. All right, I mean it. It's just that our agreement, Mr. Desmond, I shan't be able to go through with it now. This makes it impossible. I'm sorry, believe me.

0: Eileen, my dear, if your father's in some sort of trouble, there's a chance that I can help.
1: Oh, you couldn't, Robert. Believe me.
0: I believe you when you look up here at me and tell me what is wrong.
1: All right, Robert. My father can't trade Donnelly Castle to you because he must sell it at once for cash. He must have money now.
0: But why?
1: Investments, Robert. Speculations that were worthless. And now there's a debt that must be met. And only cash can meet it.
0: How much does he need?
1: Oh, sure, it's nearly 4,000. So you see, there's no hope, Robert.
0: Is there not? Perhaps there is. Eileen, how much is Donnelly Castle really worth? In cash, I mean.
1: Why do you ask that?
0: Because I'm going to pay your father what it's worth, with the understanding that when he's ready, he can buy it back for the same price.
1: Oh, Robert, but why?
0: Why? Because you've made me want to do something, and to be something I've never been, Eileen. And this is the beginning.
1: Robert.
0: I love you, Eileen.
1: Oh, I can't do it. I can't.
0: Eileen, look at me. Look. You're crying.
1: You've got to know, what? Robert.
0: You've got to know, Eileen.
1: You're not what I think.
0: What are you trying to say?
1: But I'm... What are you trying to say?
0: Just this, that I'm not Irish. My estates in America are desert, and that I love you.
1: Oh, Robert, Robert.
0: What were you trying to say?
1: That I'm not Irish. That Dad and I never own more than an option in any castle in creation. And that I love you.
0: Oh, darling.
1: Oh, my sweet, my sweet. If I'd only known you were a pony from the first, the torture it would have saved me.
0: Sure, and what about... and what about me? So, from the beginning, I've been the victim of a hoax.
1: From the beginning, darling. That night in the casino at Monte Carlo. Daddy picked you out especially because you looked so honest and so dumb.
0: Of course, there have been other victims before.
1: A dozen of them. Oh, Robert, we've sold so many castles in this country for 3 times what they're worth. But...
0: And I suppose that each of your victims fell in love with you.
1: I'm afraid they did, Mr. Desmond. Do you mind too much?
0: Mind coming here?
1: I'm here.
0: I suppose you know that you're a shameless woman.
1: Completely.
0: And that you should be turned over to the nearest constable.
1: Exactly. Along with you.
0: Always. Always with me. From this day forward. You have my word on it.
1: Only your word, darling?
0: No, by heavens.
1: Oh, my darling. My own darling.
2: Eileen, did you... Mr. Eileen, monsieur.
3: Hi, Dad. How's the old man?
0: Greetings, Barclay House Tricks.
2: Well, really, Eileen, now I ask you, is that any way for you to...
3: Oh, relax, Dad, relax, or you'll stand out as comedy relief. We're playing this scene straight.
2: What?
0: This would seem to be wolf meeting wolf, Mr. O'Rourke. I'm not going to buy your traditions, and you're not going to buy my desert.
2: Oh, sir, you shouldn't have said that, sir. If you don't mind my saying...
0: Well, I do mind your saying it, Barclay, but you'll

0: Me, you're fired. But if you can conceive of being an honest man again, we'll take you back to America with us. Right, Miss O'Rourke?
1: Right, Mr. Desmond.
2: Eileen, you mean we're going home?
1: I'll say we are.
0: Now that I think of it, I should have been back in America a long while ago. You know what, Barclay?
3: What, sir?
0: As I recall it, there was a Desmond who practically molded American history. And if there wasn't, then there's going to be.
4: Conrad Nagel, ladies and gentlemen. The name of the play you've just heard is Dear Victim. 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
4: Nagel, ladies and gentlemen, before we tell you about next week's Silver Theater production, I'd like to have you meet today's stars in person. And here they are, Maureen O'Sullivan and Herbert Marshall. Well, I think you both know, without my saying so, that we at the Silver Theater have enjoyed working with both of you immensely.
0: Thank you, Conrad. But I must give Maureen O'Sullivan due credit, for without her stellar acting and assistance on my Irish dialect, I should have been at quite a loss.
1: Sure, I'm thinking that both of you have been kissing the Blarney Stone. No, seriously, that's been lots of fun, and I hope you'll ask me back again sometime.
4: We certainly shall, and now it's...
1: I know our time's getting short, Conrad, but our Mr. Marshall has an announcement that he tells me he must make.
4: Oh, all right, boy. Well, come on, get on with it.
0: Very well. Ladies and gentlemen, any dialects presented by me on this program are not to be confused with any dialects living or dead, and any such similarity is purely accidental. Good night, everyone.
1: Good night.
4: Good night, Miss O'Sullivan. Good night, Bob Marshall.
5: Miss O'Sullivan appeared on today's program through the courtesy of the Metro-Goldwyn-Mayer Studios, where she is now appearing in a new Tarzan picture. Mr. Marshall may currently be seen in the Paramount picture Zaza, in which he is co-starring with Claudette Colbert. Next week, Silver Theater will star Ginger Rogers in another original story by Grover Jones and True Boardman, with more original music composed and conducted by Felix Mills. 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
1: Thank you, Bob Warren. Friends, this week we are honored to present a young author new to Radio City Playhouse, Mr. John Bethune, B-E-T-H-U-N-E, Bethune. 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We hope to present more of his work in the very near future. The name of our play is Deadline, and stars Claudia Morgan as Marcia Robbins, Paul Nugent as Benson Todd, and Bernard Grant as Jerry. Deadline by John Bethune, Attraction 27 on Radio City Playhouse.

0: Hello, Sphinx Club. Can I speak to Louis in the bar, please? Oh, what's he doing? Hello, Louis. This is Marcia Robbins. Marcia Robbins, Benson Todd's secretary. Yes. Listen, has Mr. Todd been in tonight? Well, if he comes in during the next half hour, will you tell him I called? Louis, it's very important. I think he's forgotten or something, and it's very urgent that I get hold of him. All right. Thanks. Goodbye. That's the way the story began. Me chasing Benson Todd all over town. Perhaps you wonder why I don't write a book about Benson Todd. Well, it's a fair enough question. A book dealing with one of our more outrageous drama critics would be bound to have a certain celebrity value, if nothing else. And as a study in advanced megalomania, it might even have a certain clinical value. But unfortunately, it's not quite as simple as that. In the first place, having spent 5 hair-raising years as Benson Todd's personal secretary, I find it rather difficult to view him with the proper detachment and reverence of a good biographer. I wouldn't dare write a book about him, fictional or otherwise. However, there is one rather illuminating episode in the saga of Benson Todd, which I think I can safely repeat. It happened only last season, on that now famous evening when the Vaughan Courtney production of Macbeth opened on Broadway. Perhaps you remember, it was at the Gotham Theater.
1: Will it not be received when we have marked with blood those sleepy 2 of his own chamber and used their very daggers that they have done it?
2: Who dares receive it other, as we shall make our griefs and clamor roar upon his death?
1: I am settled. And bend up each corporal agent to this terrible feat. Away, and mark the time with fairest show. False face must hide what the false heart doth know.

0: My dear, isn't it thrilling?
1: Marvelous, simply marvelous.
2: What do you think, Sam?
3: I'll give you odds it doesn't run away.
4: Well, someone gave Red some tickets, and we've seen everything else.
1: But didn't you love the dirty old ladies with beards?
5: He may be hot stuff in the movies, but on the stage, oh, brother.
1: But you must admit he's beautiful.
2: What happens in the second act?
4: Darling, do you think we can bear another act?
3: Good thing Shakespeare never lived to see it.
1: I can't wait to read the critics.
0: Well, there goes one of them now.
1: Oh, where?
0: Benson Todd, just going out the door.
4: Oh, the one with the inscrutable.
3: Benson Todd, eh? Boy, I'll bet he gives it a roasting.
5: Brother, you can say that again.
1: Mr. Todd, wait a minute, please. Excuse me, please. Pardon me, please. Mr. Todd!
6: Do you happen by any chance to be speaking to me?
1: Yes, I am. I saw you leaving the theater, and I wanted to have a word with you.
6: What about?
1: Well, I don't blame you for leaving, Mr. Todd.
6: One act of this thing is plenty.
1: Mr. Todd, I'm Mrs. Vaughn Courtney.
6: Really?
1: Well, I don't blame you for leaving, Mr. Todd.
6: You said that once.
1: But I just wanted to explain.
6: Just a moment, Mrs. Courtney. Did your husband notice my leaving? Did he send you out to waylay me and ask me to...
1: Of course he didn't notice you leaving, and he'd be furious if he knew that
6: then
1: I was...
6: Then I suggest you go back into the theater before he finds out you're asking me to change my opinion of his performance.
1: I wouldn't think of asking you to alter your opinion, Mr. Todd. I know quite well that Vaughn is inadequate tonight.
6: Inadequate? My dear Mrs. Courtney, your husband's acting this evening is inexcusable.
1: Oh, no, not altogether. That's why I followed you out. You see, Mr. Todd, for the past few days, Vaughn hasn't been at all well. In fact, his doctor ordered him not to go on tonight.
6: Then why did he?
1: Oh, well, he had to. All the publicity was out and the advance sale, and Vaughn insisted that he go through with it. But his stomach's been upset all afternoon, and he feels wretched. And, well, if the opening could only have been postponed a couple of days, I know Vaughn could do a splendid job.
6: My dear Mrs. Courtney, this is no concern of mine.
1: Yes, I realize that. But, Mr. Todd, if you could just mention something in your review, just a sentence, explaining that Vaughn felt so wretched and had a temper...
6: Mrs. Courtney, I'm about to proceed to my favorite bar and write a review. I have no intention of turning it into a medical report. It's a matter of supreme indifference to me whether your husband is suffering from chilblains, hydrophobia, galloping consumption, or barber's itch. He's giving an outrageously bad performance of a magnificent role... And I fully intend to say so. Good night.
1: No, please, Mr. Todd, you don't understand what this production means to him. It's not just a publicity stunt. In spite of what people think, Vaughn feels very deeply about acting. He's been studying and planning this night for years. It's terribly important to him. Well, if you were an actor, you'd understand. Now, Mr. Todd, couldn't you possibly come again tomorrow night or the night after? I know you'd feel that Vaughn was
6: Mrs.
1: wonderful.
6: Mrs. Courtney, I have a deadline to meet. You'll have to excuse me. A theater lobby is no place to stage a sob scene, so if you don't mind...
1: I should have known better. Good night, Mr. Todd.

0: Evening, Mr. Todd.
1: Evening, Gus.
2: I thought you were covering Macbeth tonight.
1: One act was as much as I could stand.
2: Not so hard, huh? Well, what'll it be? Same as usual?
1: Please. No, better make it a double.
2: Double it is.
3: I beg your pardon, sir, but, you're Benson Todd, aren't you?
1: Yes, why?
3: I thought so. I wasn't quite sure.
1: Well, now you are.
3: Yes. I hope you don't mind my butting in like this, but, my name is Edgar Fish.
1: You have my sympathy.
3: Thank you. I mean, yes. Mr. Todd, I've just been reading your new book. You know, Criteria.
1: I seem to recall it.
3: I just want to say how much I enjoyed it.
1: Thank you.
3: Yes, as a matter of fact, I think it's the best book on the American theater that I've ever read.
1: Really?
3: Oh, yes, yes. I read through it twice.
1: Didn't you understand it the first time?
3: What? Oh, yes, yes, I understood it all right. Although there were one or two points where I didn't quite see eye to eye with you.
1: You don't say?
3: Yes. For instance, in your chapter on the catharsis of comedy, you said that Shakespeare's idea of comedy is insulting to a modern intelligence.
1: Did I?
3: Oh, yes, yes, very pointedly. Don't you remember? Of course, I'll grant you that the values of comedy are transient, but the basic elements of comedy haven't changed. Well, that's why I feel it.
1: My dear young man.
3: Yes?
1: Oh, nothing, never mind. Gus, take my check out of this, will you?
0: Yes, sir.
3: Oh, Mr. Todd, you're not leaving, are you?
1: I am indeed.
3: But I wanted to ask your opinion.
1: Express opinions unless I'm paid for
3: them. But, Mr. Todd, you...
1: Thank you. Good night, Gus.
0: Good night, sir.
3: But, Mr. Todd, you...
1: Look, young man. The fact that you happen to have read one of my books does not constitute an introduction. Though, does it entitle you to bore the pants off me? Good night.
4: Hello, Store Club. This is Marcia Robbins of the Morning Chronicle speaking. Can you tell me Mr. Todd's there? No. Todd. Benson Todd. That's right. Well, would you find out, please? It's very important. Yes, I'll hold on. Oh, come in.
5: Hi, beautiful.
4: Oh, it's you, Jerry.
5: In the flesh, my sprite, in the flesh.
4: Well, take your flesh somewhere else. I'm busy.
5: Oh, come now. Is that any way to welcome the man you love?
4: Please, Jerry, I'm in no mood for fun and games.
5: What's the matter?
4: Plenty. We go to press early tonight.
5: Well, so what?
4: So, I haven't got Mr. Todd's copy yet.
5: Why not?
4: Because he hasn't come in yet, you dope.
5: Okay, don't have to bite my head off.
4: Well, don't ask me stupid questions.
5: I'm not asking stupid questions.
4: Quiet, quiet. Hello? Yes. He isn't. Well, has he a reservation? I see. Well, look, if he comes in during the next few minutes, would you ask him to call his office? Yes, please, as soon as he comes in. Thanks very much. Good night.
5: What's the matter? Has the critical mind gone on the bat again?
4: I don't know, but wherever he's gone, he's certainly hidden his tracks.
5: Well, if he's covering a play, he could have gone to sleep. It's happened before.
4: I know, but I checked the theater. He left at the end of the first act.
5: Wouldn't you know?
4: And I'm hanged if I can find out where he went.
5: Is there a bar near the theater?
4: I've tried every brass rail in the 40s.
5: How about the 50s?
4: Well, that's what I'm doing now. What's El Morocco's number?
5: How would I know? I'm a reporter, not a columnist.
4: Well, look it up for me, will you? I'm going to try his apartment again.
5: Wait a minute.
4: Please, I've got to find him.
5: I know, but listen, if he's left his review till this late, he'll most likely phone it in, won't he?
4: Well, he doesn't usually.
5: No, but if he does and you're on the wire all the time, how's he going to get it through?
4: But supposing he's forgotten all about the early deadline?
5: Supposing he has, it's not your fault?
4: Oh, isn't it? You don't know Benson Todd.
5: Well, what does it matter anyway? It's just another drama review.
4: My dear Jerry, that's the whole point. This isn't just another drama review. Tonight it's news.
5: How come?
4: Good Lord, don't you read the papers? Vaughn Courtney opens in Macbeth tonight.
5: So what?
4: So what? So everything. Headlines, Klieg lights, fanfares, autographs. Hollywood in tights. Grammar boy brings bard to Broadway. Why, to read the publicity, you'd think Vaughn Courtney wrote Macbeth.
5: I'll bet Benson Todd is burning.
4: Is he ever? A Hollywood movie hero daring to appear on the New York stage in Shakespeare, you can imagine.
5: What does he say about it?
4: Oh, something to the effect that if Macbeth were never a tragedy before, it most certainly would be tonight.
5: Is that all? Oh, he can do better than that.
4: I think he's saving the barrage for his review.
5: It should make rather spirited reading.
4: If he ever gets here to write it. What's the time now?
5: Oh, relax. He'll turn up.
4: Well, he'd better. That's all I can say. He's in bad enough with the front office now. If he misses this deadline, I hate to think what'll happen.

0: Good evening, Mr. Todd.
1: Hello, Johnson. Got a table?
0: Yes, sir. How many are there?
1: Just myself.
0: How would you like the corner in the bar?
1: Good.
0: This way, sir.
2: Will this one do, sir?
3: Perfectly.
2: Oh, by the way, sir, your office telephoned. Miss Robbins, she seemed very anxious to get in touch with you. Shall I have an extension connected?
3: No, thanks. I'll see about it later. Just bring me a double scotch with very little ice and very little water.
2: Very good, sir.
4: Make it two, John.
3: Huh? Oh, hello, Wendy.
4: Hello. Mind if I join you?
3: Not at all. Two, Johnson.
2: Yes, sir.
4: Well, glad to see me?
3: Should I be?
4: I'm not quite sure. I haven't seen much of you lately.
3: No, I've been rather busy.
4: Too busy to phone?
3: Now, look, Wendy, if you're going to stop...
4: All right, I'm sorry. How did the opening go?
3: Which one?
4: Well, tonight. Macbeth, wasn't it?
3: So they tell me.
4: I'd love to see it.
3: I can't imagine why.
4: Well, I've never seen Vaughn Courtney except on the screen.
3: I should have thought that was more than sufficient.
4: But I've always liked him in pictures.
3: Je connais son goût.
4: What?
3: It's French, Wendy. It means everyone to his own taste.
4: You're terribly hard to please, aren't you? By the way, Friedman's new show goes into rehearsal on Monday.
3: Yes, I know.
4: I went round to his office yesterday.
3: Well, any luck?
4: Well, no, I couldn't get in to see him. They said they'd never heard of me.
3: Should they have?
4: Well, yes, after all, you said you'd fix it for me.
3: I said what?
4: You said you'd fix it for me, about getting a part, I mean.
3: My dear girl, I did nothing of the sort.
4: But of course you did, don't you remember? You promised. But you can't go
3: now,
4: back on...
3: Now, just a minute, Wendy. I take it you feel I'm under some sort of obligation to you, is that it?
4: Well, no, not exactly. But you did say you'd speak to Friedman.
3: You seem to forget that I'm a drama critic, not an actor's agent.
4: But, Benson, you said that you...
3: My function is reviewing the stage, not peppering it with aspiring ingenues from Minnesota.
4: But you promised...
3: If you take my advice, Wendy, you'll just forget the whole incident.
4: I see.
3: Here, have a cigarette.
4: No, thank you.
3: Oh, go on, have one.
4: I don't want one.
3: Very well.
4: I don't want anything from
3: except
4: you.
3: Except a part in Friedman's show.
4: That's a pretty rotten thing to say.
3: But true. By the way, why don't you try your wiles on Friedman?
4: I wouldn't have believed you could be so completely callous.
3: You'll have to work fast, though. He goes into rehearsal on Monday, remember?
4: I won't be here on Monday.
3: Oh? Going somewhere?
4: Yes.
3: Where, Minnesota?
4: Does it matter?
3: Not especially.
4: I didn't think so.
3: Well, have a nice trip.
4: Thank you. Well, I guess that's my exit cue.
3: You should know. You claim to be an actress.
4: Yes. Well, goodbye, Mr. Todd.
3: Goodbye, Wendy. Better luck next time.
2: Yeah, you are, sir.
3: Thank you, Johnson. I'll take them both.
2: Yes, sir. Isn't the young lady coming back?
3: I hardly think so, Johnson. I hardly think so.
5: Well, well, well, if it isn't Fancy Boy Todd himself.
3: Hello, Max. How's the world's greatest producer?
5: Why aren't you at the opening? When they let you in?
3: Unfortunately, yes.
5: Ah, walked out on it, huh?
3: One act was plenty.
5: You know, you got a lot of nerve, Todd.
3: So have you, judging by that last little stinker of yours.
5: Oh, yeah? Well, what makes you think you can review a show like Macbeth when you only see the first act, huh?
3: My dear Max, it isn't necessary to eat a whole egg to find out it's putrid.
5: Very funny. You ought to use that sometime.
3: I probably will. When is your next production?
5: What do you care? You won't get in to see it.
3: Uh-huh. Still licking your wounds, eh?
5: You can call it that if you like.
3: What's the matter, Max? Can't you take it anymore?
5: Sure, I can take it if I have to, but I don't have to take the kind of schmo wise cracks you hand out.
3: You don't say.
5: Yes, I do say. You know, you're going to wake up and find yourself looking for a new sheet one of these days, Todd, and you can take it from me. There are plenty of guys around town who'll make a point of seeing you don't find one.
3: I see. You know, Max, I believe I've been underrating you.
5: I'll say you have.
3: Yes. I've always maintained you couldn't possibly be as vulgar as one of your productions.
5: What?
3: Apparently, I was wrong.
5: Why, you dirty... Okay, Todd, you've asked for it once too often.

0: But where on earth do you suppose he can be?
1: Look, you've asked me that 14 times, and I still don't know the answer.
0: He should have been here a half hour ago.
1: All right, but there's no need to get yourself into a dither about it. It won't be the first time he's missed a deadline.
0: No, but it may be the last. And if he gets the axe, I'll probably get it, too.
1: Good. Then you can marry me. We'll buy a nice little rose-covered cottage in Brooklyn and live happily ever after.
0: Oh, go to... Ah, there he is. Hello. Oh, no. No, he's not. Well, I couldn't say for sure. He's supposed to be here now. Is there any message? Well, who shall I say was calling? Hello? Hello? You know, that's funny. That's the third time she's phoned in the last hour.
1: Who?
0: I don't know, some woman.
1: Oh, what's so funny about her?
0: Nothing, only each time I ask her who's calling, she hangs up on me.
1: Very discreet, I'd say.
0: Just the same, I'd like to know what goes on.
1: Probably one of our critical colleagues' girlfriends. I'm told he leads a pretty shady love life.
0: I gather you don't altogether approve of our Mr. Todd.
1: You gather correctly. For my money, he's a grade A jerk.
0: You'll have to admit he's a grade A critic.
1: Nuts, he's a lousy critic.
0: Oh, who says so?
1: I say so.
0: Oh, and of course, that settles the matter.
1: No, not necessarily, but Well, I certainly can't have any use for a critic who despises the theater as much as Todd does.
0: Despises the theater? Whatever gave you that idea?
1: Well, isn't it obvious? He pans every play he sees.
0: Oh, come now.
1: Of course he does. I've never read a review of his yet that didn't flay the hide off the author or insult the actors or sneer at the producer.
0: Well, maybe they deserved it.
1: But that's not the point.
0: Well, what is the point?
1: Simply that a critic should be constructive, not destructive.
0: Oh, my God.
1: Well, it's true. A critic's job is to contribute something to the theater, not sit back and make cheap cracks at it. After all, it doesn't take any great brain to write the sort of stuff Todd does. Any fool can jeer.
0: Including yourself, I suppose.
1: Oh, for the love of Pete, the female mind.
0: What's that?
1: I said the female mind. Why is it that a woman can never discuss any subject for 3 minutes without making a personal issue of it?
0: For exactly the same reason that a man can never discuss any subject for 3 minutes without being patronizing about it.
1: Who's being patronizing?
0: You are.
1: I'm not being anything of the kind. I simply stated that a dramatic critic should be constructive and not destructive.
0: And I simply state that you don't know what you're talking about.
1: Now, who's being patronizing?
0: Oh, shut up.
1: I beg your pardon?
0: I said shut up.
1: Now, look here, Marget.
0: Oh, there's Mr. Todd. Quick, hand him a pencil.
1: Say, please.
0: Oh, all right, please. Come on, give it to me. Hello? What? No, it's not. Well, I haven't got it yet. Mr. Todd hasn't come in. I don't know. Well, all right, you don't have to yell at me. It's not my fault. Yes, I heard you. Okay, you'll get Todd's copy as soon as it's ready.
1: Who is that, Sloan?
0: Oh, yes, he's raising the roof. What'll I do?
1: Let him rave.
0: But, Jerry, he's not kidding. They're holding space. I've got to do something.
1: Well, I guess there's only one thing you can do.
0: What?
1: Write the review yourself.
0: Don't be funny.
1: No, I'm serious. If Sloan's yelling for copy and Todd's not here, somebody's going to write it.
0: Well, it won't be me, I can tell you that.
1: All right, I will.
0: What?
1: Get your pencil. I'll dictate a loophole.
0: Now, just a minute. Not so
1: Come
0: fast.
1: Come on, there's no time to waste. Sloan's waiting.
0: But, Jerry, this is crazy.
1: Don't argue.
0: Jerry, we'll never get away
1: Why
0: with
1: not?
0: It.
1: Come on, make with the pencil.
0: Oh, okay, my impetuous young friend. But don't say I didn't warn you.
1: Are you ready?
0: Yes, I'm ready.
1: Okay, now, let's see. Where's the plane?
0: The Gotham.
1: Gotham, okay. Take this. Had the immortal Bard been present at the Gotham Theater tonight, he would have... No, change that. Try this. It is perhaps...
0: Wait a minute. I think I've got it. The opening sentence. Listen. Shakespeare wrote Macbeth as a tragedy, but tonight on the stage of the Gotham Theater, it emerged as a comedy. How's that?
2: Brilliant.
0: Oh.
2: I wish I'd said it.
0: Oh, why, Mr. Todd, I didn't hear you come in.
2: Perhaps I should have not.
0: Well, I've been trying all over town to find you.
2: So I see.
0: I mean by telephone. I was afraid you'd forgotten the early deadline.
2: Very considerate.
1: Excuse me, Mr. Todd, Your mouth is bleeding.
2: I'm quite aware of that fact, thank you. And just what, may I ask, are you doing here?
1: Well, I was just helping Marcia. I mean, Miss Robbins. We thought if you didn't turn up, we might get your copy ready.
2: Really? Well, when I require your services in this department, I'll let you know. In the meantime, I'll thank you to get out of my office and stay out of it.
1: Now, just a minute, Todd.
2: You heard me.
1: Yes, I heard
0: Jerry,
1: you.
0: Jerry, please.
1: Okay, I'm going. But someday this paper is going to get wise to you, too.
2: And close the door behind you.
1: Go to...
2: And now, Miss Robbins, if you have no objection, I should like to express my opinion of tonight's opening in my own words. becomes entirely meaningless through the garbled mouthings and idiotic posturings of this presumptuous Hollywood heartthrob, period.
1: See who the devil that is and tell him I'm out.
0: All right. Hello? Who's calling, please? Just a moment. It's Mrs. Vaughn Courtney. She seems rather upset.
2: Give me that phone.
0: Here you are.
2: Mrs. Courtney, you've already bothered me quite enough for one evening. Now, in the vernacular of the pool room, will you and your husband please go away somewhere and drop dead? Now, where was I?
0: Idiotic posturings of this presumptuous Hollywood heartthrob.
2: Ah, yes. In fact, Mr. Vaughn Courtney's Macbeth is unquestionably the worst performance of that role it has ever been my misfortune to witness on any professional stage, either here or abroad.
1: In fact, Mr. Vaughn Courtney's Macbeth is unquestionably the worst performance of that role it has ever been my misfortune to witness on any professional stage, either here or abroad. My gosh, Masha, how can he write that stuff?
0: Well, I shouldn't think you'd be bothered reading it after the way he kicked you out of the office tonight.
1: Yeah, that twerp. Still, I've got to admit, the guy does have style. Just listen to this. Here. In the second soliloquy, Macbeth appeared to be coping not so much with the pangs of an uneasy conscience as with the twinges of a faulty intestine. Yikes.
0: Oh, please, Jerry, I've heard it once tonight, and I don't think it's either clever or amusing.
1: Say, what's the matter with you, anyway?
0: Oh, nothing, just tired, I guess.
1: Yeah, it is kind of late. Wonder if the other papers are out yet.
0: Should be by now, why?
1: Well, I'd like to see what the other critics say. Hey, Louie.
3: Yeah?
1: Got any morning papers there?
3: Yeah, I got a news. Just came in.
1: Let's see it, will you?
3: Yeah, sure.
1: Want some more coffee, honey?
0: No, thanks.
3: Hey, that's too bad about that movie guy, huh?
1: What movie guy?
3: It's here on the front page. See?
1: Actor dies on stage.
0: What's that? Who?
1: Vaughn Courtney.
0: You're kidding.
1: No, look.
0: Vaughn Courtney, Hollywood film star, died tonight in the stage wings of the Gotham City. Oh, no.
3: That's too bad, huh? His appendix busted.
0: Appendix?
1: Yeah. It says, stricken with acute appendicitis during the first performance of Macbeth, the idol of movie-going millions collapsed before a horrified first-night audience, and was carried from the stage by members of his company.
0: Holy Peter, when did it happen?
1: Right in the middle of the show, during the third act.
0: Oh, brother, this is the payoff. Todd's really done it this time. He wasn't even there.
1: Holy cat, but he reviewed the whole show.
0: Exactly.
1: Oh, my aching back. Will this raise a stink? Wait till the chief reads that bit about the faulty intestine.
0: Wait till he reads the last paragraph.
1: Why, what does that say?
0: Read it yourself.
1: All right. Since the text has been so obviously mutilated to veil the star's shortcomings as an actor, we can only regret that they didn't follow through. Why prolong Macbeth's demise for 5 acts? Mr. Courtney would have done us all a great favor had he arranged to meet his maker in the middle of the second.
0: See what I mean?
1: Holy suffering cow.
0: Well, that's the story. Not exactly an edifying tale, but I think if you scratch between the lines a bit, you'll detect a certain moral tinge. At any rate, if I ever get around to writing that book about Benson Todd, I'll certainly include it. However, the likelihood of that is rather slim, I'm afraid. For one thing, Jerry threatens to divorce me unless I spend a little more time with him. And for another, well, being the new dramatic critic for the Chronicle keeps me pretty darn busy these nights, believe me.

You have just heard Deadline, Attraction 27 on Radio City Playhouse. Deadline was written by John Bethune, and the production was directed by Harry W. Junkin. Claudia Morgan played Marcia Robbins. Paul Nugent was Benson Todd. Bernard Grant was Jerry. Other members of the cast included Charlotte Holland, Marilyn Erskine, Bob Dryden, Eugene Francis, and Steve Gethers. The music was composed and conducted by Dr. Roy Shield. Radio City Playhouse is supervised for the National Broadcasting Company by Richard P. McDonough.

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Next week, a radical and complete departure from our regular format. 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
2: Whatsoever house I enter, there will I go for the benefit of the sick. And whatsoever things I see or hear concerning the life of men, I will keep silence thereon, counting such things to be held as sacred trusts. I will exercise my art solely for the...
1: The story of Dr. Kildare, starring Lou Ayres and Lionel Barrymore. Metro-Goldwyn-Mayer brought you those famous motion pictures. Now this exciting, heartwarming series is heard on radio. In just a moment, the story of Dr. Kildare. But first, your announcer. Now the story of Dr. Kildare, starring Lou Ayres as Dr. Kildare and Lionel Barrymore as Dr. Gillespie.
2: Blair General Hospital, one of the great citadels of American medicine. A clump of gray-white buildings planted deep in the heart of New York. The nerve center of medical progress, where great minds and skilled hands wage man's everlasting battle against death and disease. Blair General Hospital, where life begins, where life ends, where life goes on.
3: Parker, I'm bored. Right up to the back teeth. Just plain downright bored.
4: Well, now that's just too bad, Dr. Gillespie. You can't have excitement all the time, so you might just as well relax and enjoy it.
3: Enjoy being bored? Parker, according to Schopenhauer, the most general survey shows us that the two foes of human happiness are pain and boredom.
4: That's very interesting, Dr. Gillespie. And who is Schopenhauer?
3: Who is Schopenhauer? Parker, you are an idiot.
4: Well, I can't remember every doctor who comes into this hospital.
3: I could hold a more intelligent conversation with an anthropoid ape.
5: I beg your pardon, Dr. Gillespie. Yes, sir.
3: Well, come in, Pithecanthropus erectus.
5: Huh? Well, I don't follow you, Doc. Sir.
3: Never mind, Wayman. What do you want?
5: Well, I was looking for Dr. Kildare. They told me to bring him this here lab report, and I thought to...
3: Lab report? Yeah. Oh, here. Let me see it.
5: Yes, sir.
3: Here, Parker. Do you recall any patient of Kildare's named Barbara Lane?
4: Why, no, Dr. Gillespie.
5: Hey, that's the dame I bring in about noon. The emergency call from a hotel a couple of blocks down the street. She had an overdose of sleeping pills.
3: That's a very interesting report. Was she unconscious, Wayman?
5: Sure. Out cold. Limp as a wet noodle. We found a half a bottle of pills in her room. Doc Keering was the intern.
3: Remarkable. Now, how in the world could... Oh, Kildare. Come in. I got something here to show you.
6: What's up?
3: Here. Might as well look at this. It's for you.
6: Oh, it's the lab report on Miss Lane. Young Gearing asked me to check her over, but I haven't had time yet. She's an emergency case. Acute barbitol poisoning from an overdose.
3: From an overdose of what?
6: Concentration in bloodstream, 3 parts. Wayman. I understand you and Curing found this girl in a state of coma.
5: Coma?
3: Limp as a wet noodle.
5: Well, yes, she was.
6: Why, that concentration is no more than she'd have from taking one tablet.
5: One tablet, Doc? I'm telling you, the bottle was half empty.
3: Nevertheless, this girl hasn't taken more than one or maybe two tablets. So why was she in a state of coma?
6: Of course, there could be an idiosyncrasy in her reaction to barbitol.
3: It could be, but the odds are against it. You know, Jimmy, this Lane girl may have deliberately faked a case of barbitol poisoning.
6: But why? She went through some pretty rough treatment when she was brought in here. Stomach pump, mag salt, ephedrine shots. She couldn't have enjoyed it.
3: No, but she might put up with it if she had a reason.
6: What reason?
3: Well, I don't know yet. Maybe you'd better have a talk with her, Jimmy.
6: I'm going to.
4: Dr. Kildare, don't you pay any attention to him. He's just trying to stir up excitement because he's bored. He said so.
3: Parker, I can only think of one reason why I go on putting up with you. The fact that use doth breed a habit in a man.
4: Oh, you and your Schopenhauer.
6: You know, when you come right down to it, Miss Lane, we don't know very much about you.
7: No, I suppose you don't, Dr. Kildare.
6: The hotel clerk said you registered the day before yesterday from Chicago. Now, that's all he knows about you. Except that one of the maids found you unconscious in your room around noon today.
7: Yes, that's right. I can't really understand what happened.
6: Don't you have any relatives or friends here whom you'd like us to notify?
7: No, I don't know anyone in New York. I just got in a couple of days ago. I came here to look for work.
6: Without any luggage?
7: Well, it's checked at Penn Station.
6: Where's the baggage check?
7: Well, it's in my purse. I guess it is.
6: The nurse says there was nothing in your purse but some money and a lipstick.
7: Well, then I must have lost it somewhere. Why do you keep asking me questions? I don't have to answer you. I haven't done anything.
6: Now, Miss Lane.
7: You don't have any right to persecute me like this. I didn't ask to be brought here. And I don't have to tell you anything.
6: Miss Lane.
7: I haven't done anything to be treated this way.
6: Miss Lane, stop it.
7: Get all upset like that.
6: It's all right. I'm sorry, too. I guess I wasn't very tactful.
7: It's just that I'm nervous and jumpy. After effects, I guess.
6: After effects of what?
7: Why, of all those sleeping pills, of course.
6: How many would you say, Miss Lane?
7: Well, I don't know. A whole lot, I guess. I don't know.
6: As a matter of fact, didn't you only take one?
7: I don't remember.
6: What's the last thing you can remember before you were brought here?
7: Well, I couldn't sleep all night. I was upset. And this morning I decided to take a sleeping pill, and the next thing I woke up here in the hospital.
6: Mm-hmm. Well, I guess that's all. How do you feel now?
7: Oh, I feel all right, I guess.
6: Good. Sure you don't want us to notify your family?
7: I don't have any. My parents are both dead.
6: I see. Well, ring for the nurse if you want anything.
7: Dr. Kildare, what are you planning to do with me?
6: In view of the circumstances, we'll keep you here tonight for observation. If you still feel all right tomorrow, you'll be discharged. Is that okay with you?
7: Why, of course. Sure, it's okay. Why not?

0: I can't understand Miss Lane's attitude, Dr. Gillespie. She's antagonistic, on guard, and she flies apart at the slightest pressure.
1: That girl's up to something, Jimmy. Or she has been, and she's afraid she'll give herself away.
0: Maybe so. And I still don't know any more about it than I did before I talked to her. Doesn't make any sense, any way you look at it.
1: Confound it, Jimmy. Ordinarily, I don't pay much attention to hunches. But there's something about this case that keeps nagging at the corner of my brain.
2: Excuse me, Dr. Gillespie, but...
1: What is it, Nosy?
2: I am not, and I... Oh, there's a Mr. Lane here to see you.
1: Lane?
0: Lane. That's the girl's name. Send him in, Parker.
2: You may go in, Mr. Lane.
0: She told me she didn't have any family.
3: Good afternoon, gentlemen. Good afternoon.
1: Sit down, Mr. Lane, sit down. Now what can we do for you?
3: I came here to see my daughter Barbara, gentlemen. They told me downstairs that I'd better talk with you first. She is here, isn't she?
0: Yes, she's here, Mr. Lane. Do you know the circumstances of the case?
3: Yes. My agents had traced her to the hotel last night, and when I went there to get her this afternoon, the clerk told me what had happened. You see, gentlemen, my daughter ran away from home a week ago.
0: Do you have any idea why she decided to come here to New York?
3: Come to New York? She was in New York. I have an apartment at 271 Park Avenue.
1: Well, your daughter seems to have quite an active imagination, Mr. Lane.
3: Well, I must confess that I don't understand that girl, gentlemen. This isn't the first time she's run away, you know, and yet I've given her everything money can buy. By the way, this package, some clothes and things for Barbara. Is it all right if I take them to her?
1: Oh, sure. Parker!
2: Yes, Dr. Gillespie?
1: Show Mr. Lane up to 512, Parker.
2: Of course. She'll come with me, sir.
3: Thank you. Good afternoon, gentlemen.
1: Yes.
3: And I'm sorry for all the trouble my daughter has caused.
0: No trouble at all. Goodbye. Well, there goes the end of a good hunch.
1: Jimmy, I'm not so sure.
0: The girl found out her father had located her. She knew she was in for it, so she staged this act for sympathy. Seems to fit.
1: Yes, but there's one thing that doesn't fit. That hunch of mine. And, Jimmy, I've still got that hunch.
4: Well, Dr. Gillespie, sir, I thought you wanted me to get right up here and tell you what I found out.
1: Well, then why didn't you? It must be nearly midnight.
4: No, sir, it's only about 10 o'clock, sir.
1: Wait a minute, don't start an argument.
4: Yes, sir. No, sir.
1: Confound it, I want Kildare.
4: Well, Sally's already calling him on the public address
1: now,
4: system.
1: Now, wait a minute, get out of here.
4: Yes, sir.
1: Parker!
4: Sorry, Miss Parker. Jeepers, just let me get out of here.
2: Dr. Gillespie. I was just going up to the wardroom to have tea and sandwiches with the girls. And if you want something, you can just wait. I won't do it.
1: Well, so it's mutiny, is it?
2: Well, I certainly don't see any reason why once in a while
5: again,
2: I can't.
5: I see.
1: Oh, Kildare. Come in.
2: Well, I'll be back later, Dr. Gillespie.
1: Parker, don't you leave this office. You can lift your pinky some other night.
2: Oh, horrible man.
0: I understand you've been looking for me. What's up?
1: It's about that Lane girl, Jimmy. Have you talked to her again?
0: No, but the nurse just told me she's been in good spirits ever since her father was here this afternoon.
1: Ah, indeed.
0: Yes, she's been cheerful, talkative, babbled the whole story. That's what we thought. Play for sympathy from her father.
1: Remarkable. Because you might be interested in knowing that Mr. Lane is not her father.
0: No?
1: Or at least he's not who he claimed to be. I sent Wayman out to that Park Avenue number he gave us. There's no such address.
0: But it doesn't make sense.
1: She planned to get into this hospital, Jimmy, but why?
0: One moment, Mr. Holmes. I'll bring the needle.
1: And where does Lane fit? Needle?
0: Yes, you remember Sherlock Holmes' one great weakness.
1: Morbid and depressed earlier, semi-hysteria, feelings of persecution, and after her father came... Buoyant, cheerful, talkative. Why? Because he brought her a morphine shot.
0: Now, wait a minute.
1: Jimmy, Barbara Lane is a drug addict.
0: You could be right. The emergency treatment she went through could have covered the symptoms.
1: Has she asked for a narcotic of any kind?
0: No, not even a sedative. An addict always do.
1: But that must be the reason she planned to get in here. And you watch. She'll pull something else and stay here.
2: Pardon me, Dr. Kildare.
0: What is it, Parker?
2: The dispensary clerk from the fifth floor is here.
0: Well, that's fine, but I...
5: Well, here I am, Dr. Kildare. Came down as quick as I could.
0: Maxie? What are you talking about?
5: Well, I don't know. You phoned me about 5 minutes ago and said to get down here right away.
0: I didn't phone you.
5: But you said it was you, or whoever it was said it was.
0: Wait a minute. Did you lock the dispensary?
5: Well, sure. I always lock it whenever...
0: Never mind. Let's get up there fast.
1: Kildare, what's all this about?
0: I don't know yet, but Barbara Lane's room is on the fifth floor in the same wing as the drug dispensary. Come on, Maxie, let's go.

0: Now we continue with the story of Dr. Kildare, starring Lou Ayres as Dr. Kildare and Lionel Barrymore as Dr. Gillespie.
1: Well, the dispensary door's still closed, Dr. Kildare. Everything looks okay from here.
2: I could be wrong, of course.
3: Jeepers, boss, I can't get over it. A slick little doll like that being a hothead.
1: Well, we'll soon know whether she's been here or not. Door's still locked.
2: Yeah. Open it up, Maxie.
1: Just a second.
2: Everything seems to be in order. Better check the narcotics cabinet.
1: Yeah, that's what I was saying. Loctite. What a relief. I guess I better take a look inside just to make sure.
3: Boys, you want I should go see if Dr. Gillespie found her in her room?
2: No, wait a minute, Wayman. I want to see if...
1: Dr. Gillespie.
2: Yeah.
1: It's empty.
2: Mm-hmm. There's no doubt now what she was up to. Wayman, get down to the first floor and block off the stairways.
4: Okay, Doc.
2: And don't let anyone up or down unless you know who they are.
4: Gotcha, boss. Nobody goes neither way, even if it's over my dead body.
1: How did she do it, Dr. Kildare? Both doors are locked, and I swear they haven't been forced.
2: I guess it's that Papa brought her a set of skeleton keys, along with a morphine shot and some clothes.
1: He must be the one who phoned me and said it was you.
2: Yes, they seem to know our routine around here pretty well. They picked the one time in the evening when all the nurses were off the floor. How much stuff did you have in the cabinet?
1: Full quarter. I refilled it right after I came on duty. Gosh, that's about $3,000 worth of morphine gun.
2: It's worth over $100,000 to a peddler. They cut it about 40-1 on the black market. Only it's not gone yet, and it's not going to be.
1: Well, I don't know. It looks to me like...
2: The elevator operator said Barbara Lane hadn't come down. With Wayman there now, she's trapped somewhere up here. Maybe you'd better go down and help Wayman.
1: Okay.
2: And tell the night supervisor to warn all the nurses. I'll check with her after I see what Gillespie's found out.

0: Look, Dr. Gillespie, here's her hospital robe hanging in the closet. Why, she'll catch a death of cold, to say the least.
1: Parker, you can drop that tone of outraged morality. Girl's fully clothed. That was what was in the package her alleged father brought her this afternoon.
0: Well, I only thought that, after all, she...
1: I know what you thought. I always do. 10 minutes before you think it.
0: Well...
1: According to the eminent philosopher, the fundamental fault of the female character is that it has no sense of justice. In your case, Parker, it's merely a matter of no sense at all.
0: Oh, don't you quote at me anymore. You've been Schopenhauering me all day.
2: Any sign of her, Dr. Gillespie?
1: No, Jimmy, no. She apparently got dressed and skinned out.
2: Well, the narcotics are gone. She probably used a skeleton key. I've got Maxie and Wayman guarding the elevator and the stairs.
1: Good.
2: She's somewhere on these upper floors and she can't get up, but we've got to find her.
1: Then it might be a good idea to call the police.
2: Yes, I guess we'll have to if we don't locate her in the next 10 minutes or so. I suppose we ought to notify Carew.
1: Yeah, well, we'll regard that as the last resort. Jimmy, I've been trying to figure out just what plan this girl had in mind.
2: Well, we know what the first part of it was, to steal the narcotic supply from the dispensary. And after that, she must have planned to get it out of the hospital.
1: But how did she plan to get herself out, too?
2: You mean she may intend to come back if it... Yeah, stuff could be tossed out of a window.
1: That's it. Maybe she meant to get rid of it and then come back here and go to bed as though nothing happened. Ordinarily, the drugs wouldn't be missed for several hours.
2: Lane.

0: She couldn't use this room. All these windows overlook the street. They're right above the sidewalk.
1: Well, how about the east side where the ambulance drive comes in?
0: That's right. And there's a lot of shrubbery next to the building.
1: And no access on this floor, though, except private rooms.
0: But right below here, the fourth floor terrace. It's dark out there. It'd be perfect.
1: Well, there's just a bad chance, all right.
0: We can't let any chances slip past. I'm going out there.
1: Good, good. I'll call Wayman and send him out along the drive with that monkey wrench of his. Go to it, Jimmy.

0: plane?
1: Who is it?
0: Oh, there you are.
1: Dr. Kildare. Ralph, somebody's here. Watch out, I'm going to throw it.
2: Stop, don't.
1: There it comes.
2: You little fool. Wayman, over to your left. He's there in the bushes.
3: Yeah, boss, I see him. All right, you drop. Stay back.
2: Careful, he may have a gun.
3: Well, it ain't going to do him no good.
2: Nice going, Wayman. Is he knocked out?
3: Sure, Doc. Hold it, and a marionette is heavy.
2: Well, get him over to the ambulance entrance. And call the police. And hang on to that package.
3: Okay, boss. Just leave it there. Hey, look, the thing!
2: What are you talking? Hey, Miss Lane, get down off that parapet.
1: Don't come any closer. I'll jump if you do.
2: Miss Lane, you wouldn't.
1: What have I got to lose?
2: Well, it's your life.
1: Is that all? You don't know very much, do you?
2: I know that you're a drug addict, if that's what you mean, and I know it isn't your fault.
1: Tell that to the cops. See if they believe
2: it. I think they'll consider it, at least, especially if I stand by you, and I will. I have a great deal of sympathy for a drug addict, Miss Lane, and I know this man who posed as your father was probably your source of supply.
1: That's right. As well as my boss.
2: Yes, a peddler can always give orders to an addict who has to depend on him.
1: You're so wise, Doctor. And maybe you know everything that can mean.
2: For one thing, it probably means he forced you into helping him with his theft tonight. Well, I've seen a lot of addicts, Miss Lane. I've cured a lot of them, too.
1: How noble of you. And now you're all for saving poor, innocent little me. You fool. I'm 19 and I've been on the stuff for 3 years.
2: Oh, what of it? If you're willing to cooperate with me, I'll...
1: Dr. Kildare, I've warned you. If you come any closer, I'll jump.
2: All right. I'll stay where I am, but please listen to me.
4: Kildare?
2: Over here, Dr. Gillespie.
1: Make him stay back, too. I'm warning you.
2: She's up on the parapet, threatens to jump.
5: Think she'll do it, Jimmy?
2: She will if she gets excited. Any ideas?
5: No, no. Keep her talking.
1: Well, what's the plan, boys? Aren't two doctors a match for one lousy hophead?
2: I think that's your own title. I wouldn't call you that.
1: No? And what would you call me, Dr. Kildare?
2: I'd call you a very lovely young girl who's managed to get herself mixed up in some very nasty trouble before she's even had a chance to find out what life's all about.
1: Oh, I know what it's all about, all right. Plenty. Want a case history for your files, Doc? What's that?
2: It's the police after your partner.
5: Keep it talking, Jimmy. The mad nets.
2: I would like to hear your story. As a matter of fact, how did it happen?
1: Oh, you're just stalling. You don't care, not really.
2: Yes, I do. Oh, come on now. Tell me, where did you live and grow up?
1: Chicago. I ran away from home when I was 15 and came to New York. I was broke and I couldn't get a job and I kicked around a lot.
2: Yeah, go on.
1: Guy I knew got me to try a pop and within a month I was on the stuff. I've been on it ever since.
2: We can change that if you will let us.
1: You think I haven't tried? Do you know how it feels to try sweating it out, leaving that stuff alone? Thinking you're going crazy, biting your hands so they bleed to keep from screaming?
2: You can't do it alone. Of course you can't. You need help, medical help. And I'll see that you get it.
1: Oh, you're lying. You're only saying that because you don't want me to jump. Because you want to turn me over to the cops.
5: Confounded crazy kid.
1: No use. You're like everybody else, and you're lying. That's what you're doing.
2: Whatever we do, it's got to be fast.
1: I won't listen anymore, because you don't mean it.
5: Sometimes you can hit their vanity. I don't know.
1: You want to trick me and fool me like everybody else.
5: Miss Lane, you listen to me for just one moment now.
1: I won't.
5: Afterward, you can go ahead and kill yourself if you want to. But have you ever seen the body of one who's jumped off a building?
1: What are you talking about?
5: Bones break up and it smashes like a piece of ripe fruit. And the face never looks like a face anymore. Your face is very pretty the way it is now.
1: Stop talking like that.
5: And another thing, we're not very high up here, you know, and it's about an even chance you'd go on living with your face all smashed up.
1: Stop it! I won't listen to you. Stop saying those things.
5: I don't know, Jimmy. It's 50-50.
2: Miss Lane, if you'll step down off that parapet and trust me, I'll see you through this, and I'll ask the court to be given your parole. And then if you're willing to cooperate with me, I'll cure you. On my oath as a doctor and by everything in this world I believe in, I promise.

0: promise you that. Now, what about it? Come on, will you take a chance?
1: If only I could.
2: Carnation, she's going to jump.
0: She can't.
1: I'll take that chance, Dr. Kildare.
2: Good.
3: When can we start?
0: You've taken the first step now, Barbara. We've already started.

0: now, once again, the story of Dr. Kildare, starring Lou Ayres as Dr. Kildare and Lionel Barrymore as Dr. Gillespie.
1: I guess I forgot to mention it, Dr. Gillespie. I had a letter this morning from Bradley up at White Hill Sanitarium.
2: Oh, yeah? And how is the Lane girl, Jimmy?
1: Very enthusiastic about her. Calls her that courageous little Lane kid. She's apparently still determined to fight it out.
2: Good. I think she'll make it, too. Those first 2 weeks are the hard ones.
1: Oh, I hope she makes it. Caught by the drug habit at her age. Beaten before she even had a chance.
2: Yeah, same old story. Just this once for a thrill. Duh. If they only knew the penalty before they started. But
3: Dr. Gillespie, something terrible has happened.
2: Oh, well, what's Carew done now, Parker?
3: Oh, no, it has nothing to do with Dr. Carew at all. It's your watch that I was supposed to take to the jeweler's last month. I just found it in my desk. I'd forgotten all about it.
2: Jimmy, we have here a living proof of a very interesting biological fact.
1: Oh, what's that?
2: That the human organism is capable of surviving without a brain.
3: Oh!
2: Oh, what? Do you deny that you're a nincompoop?
3: Well, I've just been waiting for the next time you insulted me like this. And I would like to inform you that intellect is invisible to the man who has none.
2: Well, by the great horn spoon. Where'd you find that?
1: Why, Dr. Gillespie, don't you remember? That's from Schopenhauer.
0: You have just heard the story of Dr. Kildare, starring Lou Ayres and Lionel Barrymore. Dr. Kildare is presented by arrangement with Metro-Goldwyn-Mayer, producers of Key to the City, starring Clark Gable, Loretta Young, Frank Morgan, and Marilyn Maxwell. This program was written by Les Crutchfield and directed by William P. Russo. Original music was composed and conducted by Walter Schumann. Supporting cast included Virginia Gregg, Ed Max, Parley Bear, Tom Brown, and Barbara Ruick. Dick Joy speaking.

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1: Thank God. Oh, Henry. Darling, everything is suddenly opening up for us all at once. All the plans we made. That trip to Paris. I've wanted to go to Paris ever since I can remember. And now we can go, can't we?
2: I suppose so.
1: When? Next month? It will be October and so crisp and lovely. We'll book passage on the Queen Mary. And I want to wear her diamond pin with a beautiful new evening gown and dance after dinner. Just dance and dance. It's been so long since we've laughed and danced together. Henry, how long has it been? It seems years and years. Have you ever thought about something?
2: About what, dear?
1: Well, here we are, just this side of middle age, and what sort of fun have we had? We haven't had any. Not really. We've just been waiting. For years we've been waiting. Waiting for her to die. Waiting to get rich. Waiting out our lives. Henry, I just thought of something extremely funny. You know how we've been waiting all these years? Well, do you realize what we're doing now? We're waiting. Waiting for the police to arrive. Waiting for them to take us away. Henry, we've made a terrible mistake. They'll know we did it. Oh, why don't they come? Why don't they come on?
3: Florence, drink this. Drink it. You're getting all upset over nothing, dear. That's better.
1: I'm so sorry. It was very silly of me.
2: It's all right. It's all right. I understand.
1: Oh, you can be so comforting. You can really be affectionate when you try.
2: Yes, dear.
1: Henry, do you know how I've decided I'm going to act when they arrive? I'm not going to say anything. I won't say a word. If they ask questions, I'll pretend I don't hear them. They'll think it's shock, won't they? Don't you think that's the best way?
2: I wouldn't worry about it one way or the other.
1: Oh, Henry, why are you always such a wet blanket?
3: Am I?
1: Yes, and you know it.
3: Well, I'm sorry.
1: I think you do it maliciously.
3: I'm not aware of it, dear.
1: Sorry. I don't mean to be cross, but Well, it's like getting up to a certain point and finding there isn't any place to go. It's very frustrating.
3: I imagine it would be.
1: Henry, darling, what are you doing over there?
3: Nothing, dear.
1: Please. Please come over here and talk to me. If I'm irritable, it's because I'm frightened. I know I shouldn't be, but I am.
3: In a moment, dear.
1: Henry, have you ever had the feeling that this has all happened somewhere before? I just had that sensation. It's almost as if I were a thing apart and could see everything that is happening now. I could see you standing over there by the window, and I could see me here, frightened and alone. That's an omen. It's as if Aunt Mildred were alive, and we're dead. I'm dead. And you're dead too, Henry. We're dead. Isn't it funny? Oh. And what a pity. We were so methodical.
2: Florence.
1: We're dead, Henry. Oh, you haven't realized it yet, but I have. I know.
2: Florence.
1: Somewhere you forgot a little detail. Oh, you don't know what it is, but they will. And they're going to take us away.
3: You're wrong, dear.
1: Why do you keep saying I'm wrong?
3: Because they're not coming.
1: What do you mean they're not coming?
3: I didn't call the police, Florence.
1: But you did call them. I saw you call them.
3: But I didn't. I only pretended to call them.
1: Pretended to call them? But why? Why did you
3: the
1: do
3: detail.
1: That to me?
3: I forgot a little detail.
1: Oh, thank heavens.
4: was intuition, remember?
5: I reminded you of it, didn't I?
3: Yes, you reminded me of it. I have you to thank for that, dear.
5: Yes, well, don't keep me waiting. Tell me what it was.
3: The details?
5: Yes, what was it?
3: You.
4: Yes. I thought so. I've been a drag on you, haven't I?
3: Not always, but you are now.
4: You know something? You've been a drag on me, too. The whole thing has been wrong. All wrong for years, hasn't it? And now you stand before me with a gun. And I feel perfectly calm.
3: It's the shock.
4: I'm glad you're going to use a gun. It'll be very quick that way. When did you decide?
3: A few minutes ago. I had the idea earlier, but I thought I'd wait and see.
4: Henry, why haven't we ever understood each other? Oh, I used to try so desperately to get through to you.
3: We just never had the spark, I guess.
4: But you did love me, didn't you, once?
3: Yes, very much.
4: Then tell me, what happened?
3: I don't know.
4: Oh, I wish we'd never had anything. Anything at all. Then at least we'd have had each other.
3: It wasn't the money.
4: It was always the money. It had breakfast with us every morning. It slept in our thoughts at night.
6: Well, you will have it now. But what about the police? What will you tell them now?
3: I'll think of something.
6: Of course, you could tell them that I was the one who poisoned Aunt Mildred and then tried to shoot you, and then you tried to get the gun away from me and I shot myself.
3: It's possible.
6: Do me a favor.
3: If I can.
4: Kiss me.
3: Not easy to kiss a person one moment and shoot her the next.
4: You mean you're not equal to it?
3: That's not the point. It's just too incongruous. You think I'm not going to do it, don't you?
4: No, I was thinking of something else entirely.
3: Goodbye. Sorry.
4: Au revoir, Henry.

0: And so the curtain falls on the first act of today's radio drama, When the Police Arrive, starring Joan Crawford and brought to you by Carnation Evaporated Milk. Before we return to the second act, here is Carnation's home service director, Mary Blake, with a wonderful recipe for rice pudding. What do you call it, Mary?
1: I call it Carnation Creamy Rice Pudding, Art, because this particular rice pudding does have a creamier consistency than you can get with ordinary bottled milk. We can thank the fact that Carnation is heat-refined for that.
0: Well, if the ladies listening have their paper and pencils ready, I think we ought to hear about how to make Carnation Creamy Rice Pudding. Let's have it, Mary.
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0: 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Right, Mary?
1: Perfectly right, Art. And now, if you'll excuse me, I'll get back to my kitchen.
0: Sure thing, Mary. Thanks for coming by. 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The milk that whips. We return now to the second act of When the Police Arrive, starring Joan Crawford in the role of Florence Jennings.
2: Are you all through with your foolishness now, Henry?
3: But you're still...
2: alive. There were only blanks in the gun, darling.
3: Blanks?
2: But I might as well warn you that the bullets in this gun are real.
3: You mean you had this plan?
2: Well, in advance. You don't think I really would have died so magnanimously, do you?
3: What are you going to do now?
2: Oh, I'll play around with you a little bit, and then I'll shoot you. Turn about, you know. In case you're curious, I simply included your plan in my own. That is, except the little details. I didn't bother about them. It isn't every woman, you know, who has the opportunity of being shot by her husband and lives to do something about it.
3: When did you put the blanks in the gun?
2: This afternoon. Remember? When I came in from the summer house and you were telling me what happened.
3: Which all goes to prove men never know what they're married to.
2: And serves them right.
3: When did the masquerade begin?
2: Oh, years ago. You wouldn't even remember. Your mind was off somewhere foundering in money. And I just drifted off to myself, and that's where I've been ever since. One cozy little monologue after another.
3: What are you going to do?
2: Call the police. I think it's about time they arrived, don't you?
3: Florence, in the name of heaven, you don't know what you're doing. We can still get out of this.
2: We, Henry? I wasn't aware that you were to be included. Police department, please.
3: Florence, you're throwing away our
2: lives. Don't be ridiculous, Henry. We've never had any lives. Remember what I said about being dead? Henry, I think you're getting nervous. Calm down, dear. Desk sergeant. Mrs. Florence Jennings speaking. There's been a very tragic accident at 210 Manchester Heights Road. Could you send out a patrol car and an ambulance right away? Thank you.
3: Well, up to now, I'll have to give you credit for being pretty clever, Florence. But calling the police was a stupid thing to do.
2: It's just like you to think so. You still don't understand, do you?
3: Understand what?
2: That I'm going to shoot you.
3: Oh, nonsense. You couldn't kill a
2: fly. But I can you. And I've got excellent reasons. Come closer, dear. Don't back away. I just want to look at you. You've grown fat with the years. The idleness. That's what did it. Tell me. Have the years been kind to me?
3: You're still very beautiful, if that's what you mean.
2: As beautiful as when I married you?
3: Woman's vanity.
2: I have a gun, you know. Talk, Henry.
3: No. And what a silly thing to ask.
2: But with the money and the property, I might be able to pick up another husband someplace, mightn't I?
4: Darling, will you please drop the dramatics?
2: Why?
3: Because I want to kiss you.
2: Why?
4: Because I love you.
2: You love me because you're afraid of the gun in my hand.
4: That has nothing to do with it.
2: You were perfectly willing to kill me, remember?
3: Oh, I must have been mad. Let me kiss you. Just once more.
2: Stay back, Henry. I warn you.
3: I know. You're going to shoot.
2: You're trying to play on my emotions. It's cowardly.
3: Yes, it is.
2: You're attractive to me and you know it.
3: Yes, I know it.
2: But it's not enough.
4: Give me that gun, Paul.
2: No!
3: Well, congratulations. Mm-hmm.
2: You didn't leave me, did you, darling?
3: All right. Help me.
2: Oh, of course. Here. Into this chair. There you are. Oh, darling, I'm so sorry I had to do it. But there was no other way.
3: Why?
2: Well, I kept hoping you'd change. Only a while ago I thought, now that Aunt Mildred's dead, the thing that's been between us, us and happiness, all these years, I thought that suddenly you'd wake up. I thought you might take me in your arms and tell me to be very brave. And oh, my darling, it would have been worth all those years.
3: Florence, I'm sorry I missed your expectations.
2: It wasn't your fault, really. It was just the way things came out, that's all.
3: As you said, all those years, waiting for her to die. And we had so much more waiting in each other. I never knew it.
2: I knew it, Henry. But I could never seem to get through to you. You wouldn't talk to me.
3: Well, it's over now.
2: Yes, it's over. And the funny part is that coincidence stepped in with a final jest.
3: Me?
2: Aunt Mildred had a heart attack. She called to me in the garden. The pills were never used. You see, she died naturally.
3: That's a good one. That's very good.
2: I'll remember you to Paris, Henry. To every leaf and street of it. And to the Queen Mary. And dancing after dinner. And as for you, Aunt Mildred, you will pay the final tribute. There. I'll wear the diamond pin. See how it sparkles. Isn't it beautiful, Henry? Like stars. Oh, all those years, and now, sleep, Henry. I still haven't made up my mind how I should act when the police arrive. That must be they now. It really is important, you know. It's always important to a woman how she acts. Maybe I should cry. My love. Oh, I know. Now I know.

0: And so the curtain comes down on the final act of this week's Stars Over Hollywood show, as presented by Carnation Evaporated Milk and starring Joan Crawford. In just a moment, we'll have news about next week's show. Meantime, how about a curtain call, Miss Crawford?
1: Certainly, Art. You know, as I recall, the last time I appeared on Stars Over Hollywood, after the show, you treated me to a delicious cup of coffee. Is it still the custom?
0: It sure is, Miss Crawford. 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And you'll find it tastes extra good, too. In fact, there's extra satisfaction from coffee within reach of everyone whose cream pitcher is filled with Carnation Evaporated Milk.
1: It does make a difference, doesn't it?
0: I'll say it does. Coffee creamed with Carnation tastes richer, smoother, more full-bodied. Carnation has the consistency of good, rich cream. It's heavy enough to whip. And believe me, what that does for coffee is something every coffee drinker ought to know about. Why, millions of coffee lovers actually like Carnation better than cream for their coffee. And yet, Carnation costs less than half as much as cream. So can you blame us for saying, no matter how good coffee is, it not only pays, but it's better when you cream it with Carnation. And Joan Crawford, for your excellent performance today, we want you to have this bouquet of red and white carnations, just like those pictured on every can of Carnation Evaporated Milk.
1: Thank you, Art. The flowers are beautiful, and you've been a grand host. Now tell me, what's your show about?
0: On next week's Stars Over Hollywood, we'll have Dan Duryea. He'll appear in a highly dramatic story.
1: Well, I'll be listening, Art. And now goodbye and good luck.
0: Goodbye, Miss Crawford. The story on today's Stars Over Hollywood was written by William Paget. Supporting Miss Crawford was Ted Osborne. Special music was composed and conducted by Rex Corey. The program was transcribed and directed by Hans Conried. 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
1: And now for the Carnation Company and Stars Over Hollywood, this is Art Ballinger suggesting that you be sure to listen next Saturday for Dan Duryea. 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

0: Frigidaire presents Hollywood Star Time, direct from Hollywood. Tonight, the thrilling radio version of the Nunnally Johnson motion picture production, The Woman in the Window, starring Joan Bennett and our regular Saturday evening host, Herbert Marshall.
1: Good evening. With tonight's play, we hope to ingratiate ourselves with all American wives who sometimes have occasion to leave their husbands alone for a week or two. Tonight we show rather forcefully just what might happen to these temporary bachelors should they stray even minutely from the paths of righteousness. Supplying the beauty and the temptation tonight is our lovely guest, Miss Joan Bennett, from the original cast of The Woman in the Window. I myself shall play the part of Professor Richard Wanley, to whom alarming things suddenly begin to happen.
0: Now, Joan Bennett and Herbert Marshall in The Woman in the Window.
1: He was dead. One moment I had been Professor Richard Wanley making pleasant conversation with a rather beautiful young woman in her apartment. The next moment I was the unwitting other man in a triangle. And the next moment, the powerful man who had burst into the room in anger lay dead upon the floor. And I was a murderer. It had begun much earlier in the evening. I'd just come back from seeing my wife and children off for 2 weeks in the country. I was headed for my club when I was attracted by a painting in the window of an art gallery next door to the Burgers Club. It was a picture of a singularly beautiful woman. And for a moment, its beauty held me transfixed. Then...
2: Well, Professor Wanley, you're flirting with our lady friend?
1: Lala, how are you?
2: Glad to see you again, Professor.
1: And I'm delighted to see you, Lala. This district attorneying of yours keeps you away from the club far too much. It must stop, Lala. It must stop.
2: When and if crime and murder will out, it will stop. Not before, I'm afraid.
1: I was on my way into the Burgers Club when that lady in the window arrested my artistic appreciations.
2: Mm.
1: Extraordinary painting.
2: Extraordinary woman, I'll bet, too. Come on up to the club lounge, Wanley. I'll buy you a drink. Collins, another round of brandy, will you?
3: Yes, Mr. Law.
2: Well, Wanley, what's the program on your first night of temporary bachelorhood?
1: Nothing, Lolo.
2: Nothing? Not even the traditional burlesque show?
1: Not even that. I'm afraid we're too old for such capers.
2: Well, it's not only that, Wanley.
1: You're not going to agree with me without a battle.
2: Well, in this case, Professor, I am. You see, in the office of the district attorney, we often see what happens when middle-aged men try to act like spry young colts.
1: Oh, well.
2: Mere trifle, casual impulse, a drink too many, meaningless flirtation, and disaster.
1: You make a book in this armchair at the club sound very snug and desirable, Lalo. Go on.
2: Wanley, we live an immensely complicated existence with immensely complicated dangers lying in wait for us. Dangers that start from nothing. It's frightening if you think of it.
1: Well, you frighten me. And nothing but that one drink too many you're talking about will drown my fears. Collins, what about that brandy? One hour and several drinks later, Lalo departed. I was alone. I selected a book from our club's library and settled myself comfortably in a leather armchair. Oh, Collins.
3: Yes, Professor Wanley?
1: Bring me one more brandy, will you please?
3: Yes, sir.
1: And would you be good enough to remind me to go home at 10:30?
3: 10:30? I'll remind you, sir.
1: Thank you, Collins.
3: Professor Wanley. Professor Wanley. 10:30, sir.
1: Oh, yes. Thank you, Collins. Thank you. I'm on my way now. A minute later, I was strolling down Fifth Avenue again, and again I was stopped by that haunting portrait, the woman in the window. I stepped closer to the window to study the thing more closely. Then from behind me, a sudden voice.
4: Do you like it?
1: Beg your pardon?
4: Do you like it?
1: Oh, you're it. I mean, you posed for that portrait, didn't you?
4: Yes.
1: Oh, it's excellent, and it's very lovely. Is it yours?
4: No, I wish it were. Then I wouldn't have to come here and watch people's faces as they look at my picture.
1: Oh, is that what you do?
4: When I'm lonely, yes.
1: Oh, I'm very sorry. If there's anything that I...
4: Let me help you.
1: How do you mean?
4: Well, I'm not married, I have no designs on you, and one drink and some cheerful small talk are all I need to cheer me up tonight.
1: Well, I am married. I have no designs either, and I could at least try to make interesting small talk.
4: Thank you.
1: I'll call a taxi.
4: Oh, no, no, my apartment is just around the corner.
1: Your apartment, I...
4: Well, it's only a minute. Come on.

0: Do have one more drink before you go, Richard?
1: I should say no, but I haven't the slightest intention of doing so.
0: Good for you. Besides, it's begun to rain miserably. You can't go quite yet. Harry! Harry!
2: This is fine.
0: Oh, Harry. Oh, Harry, for heaven's sake, don't lose your temper again.
2: Who is this man?
1: Well, I can tell you that. My name...
2: Shut up.
0: Oh, Harry, please, don't lose your head. Please, please.
1: Be here, whoever you are. You're not going to stand
3: there. You're going to get it, too. You're going to get it.
0: Harry, don't. You'll kill him. Harry. Harry, Harry.
1: He was a big man, a powerful man, a murderous man. His fingers on my throat were choking the life out of me. His crimson, half-insane face glared at me through a fog. The woman's white face drifted into view in the thickening mist. I felt her thrust something cold and metallic into my hands. A pair of scissors. It was his life or mine. His life. Or mine. His life. Or mine. Oh! He tried to kill me.
0: Are you all right?
1: I'm all right. He's dead.
0: Dead?
1: What's his name?
0: Harry Howard. At least that's what he told me.
1: Don't you know?
0: Oh, I hardly know anything about him. He never talked about himself. What he did, where he lived, nothing. No one ever even saw us together.
1: I'll have to call the police.
0: The police?
1: Yes.
0: Wait. Wait, I don't want to be mixed up in a murder.
1: Murder of self-defense.
0: We'll never be able to prove it.
1: Murder.
4: Operator. Operator.
1: Murder.
4: Operator.
1: I hadn't considered it. Murder.
0: Oh, think of something to do. Think of something, please.
1: He tried to kill me, so I've no feeling about him at all.
0: What can we do?
1: If nobody knows anything about him, or him and you, how could we be connected with this? They found his body miles away from here.
0: But how?
1: I'll go get my car. We'll dump it in the back seat and I'll throw him out somewhere in the country. Yes. Yes. You search him when I'm gone. Get rid of anything that might identify him.
0: All right.
1: Clean the place up thoroughly. Get rid of these glasses and bottles. There must be one sign that you had a visitor tonight, him or anyone.
0: I understand.
1: And boil those scissors until every stain is gone.
0: Yes, yes, I will.
1: Good. Don't lose your nerve now.
0: I'll try not to.
1: All right. I'll go get my car now.

I got my car and came back. Loaded the body into the back seat. I drove north for over an hour in the drenching rain, thinking over and over. I've killed a man. I've killed a man. Far out in the country, I pulled the car off the road and doused the lights. Staggering, I carried the heavy body into the underbrush and dumped it over a barbed wire fence, cutting my wrist painfully on one of the barbs. Then, out of there, escape! I had to get out of there before I went to pieces. Before I screamed murder to the whole world. Before I gibbered. Murder! I confess! Escape! Escape! Flight! Get away!

0: The check, gentlemen.
1: I'll sign it, Carl.
2: No, Lola, let me. It's my turn tonight. Where the deuce is my silver pencil?
1: Here, Collins, I'll sign it.
2: Hope I didn't lose that silver pencil somewhere.
1: There you are, Collins. Thank you.
0: Well, thank you, Mr. Lawrence. Thank you, sir.
1: Now then, I'll have to leave you, Professor. That Claude Mazard case, you know.
2: What? Claude Mazard?
1: No, he disappeared yesterday. One of the biggest figures in public utilities in Washington. Left Washington yesterday for New York. Hasn't been seen since.
2: Well, just because a man doesn't report for a day, you can't assume he's been murdered.
1: Well, I didn't say he was murdered.
2: Didn't you?
1: No. Although he was.
2: They found him?
1: In the woods off the Bronx River Parkway extension.
2: Oh, yeah? Any clues?
1: He had a secret girlfriend in New York.
2: Oh, they found her?
1: No, but they will. Also, we have the tire marks of the killer's car that were left in the roadside mud. We have his footprints from which we can estimate his height, weight, and general build.
2: Can you really do those things?
1: Easily.
2: And how would you say the killer looked, Nano?
1: Why, very much your size and build, Professor.
2: I'm alarmed.
1: The murderer also left a trace of his own blood where he scratched himself on a wire fence out there.
2: And a mere trace of blood on a barbed wire fence couldn't be very useful, could it?
1: Oh, yes. Yes, very. Did I say a barbed wire fence?
2: I assumed it was a barbed wire fence, but naturally.
1: It was barbed wire, of course. Why are you holding your wrist, Professor?
2: Lala, I'd hope to spare you a shock, but... Well, look at this scratch on my wrist. Does that suggest anything to you?
1: It's no use, Wanley. You can't snatch the headline glory away from me by insisting you're the guilty man. No, that's old stuff.
2: Just trying to be helpful.
1: No. We know about what happened.
2: Do you?
1: Mazard probably visited his girlfriend. Found another man there. They fought. Mazard was stabbed, probably with a pair of scissors. The killer dumped him in the woods. So... Now, if we could only locate Mazard's bodyguard.
2: Bodyguard?
1: Mazard's associates hired a bodyguard just to see that Mazard's insane temper didn't get him into trouble. He had a devastating temper.
2: What's happened to the bodyguard?
1: Disappeared. Had a criminal record, it turns out. Hey, look, you're pretty interested in this case, aren't you?
2: Why do you ask?
1: Well, I'm going up to the country tomorrow to look over the place where the body was found. Come along, why don't you?
2: No, I think I'll stay in town and look up Mazard's missing bodyguard. I wouldn't want him to talk too much.
1: Well, no, careful there, Professor. You know the old saw, many a truth is spoken in jest.
2: Yes. Isn't it, though?

0: Yes, I'm coming.
1: Good morning, sweetheart.
0: Who are you?
1: Well, we had a mutual friend, Claude Mazard.
0: I don't know you or your friend, Mr. Mazard, so get out.
1: Look, I was Claude Mazard's bodyguard for months. I followed him here many times.
0: I know nothing whatever about Mr. Mazard's death, if that's what you're here about.
1: Well, then you won't mind if I look around a bit. Would you? Or would you rather have the cops come around?

0: Everything needs is a pen. Not a finger mark anyplace. Not even where you'd naturally expect to find it.
1: Keep out of that desk.
0: Well, what have we here? A silver pencil.
1: It isn't Claude Mathers.
0: No. Belongs to someone with the initials R.W. Robert, maybe?
1: I don't know. I found it in the street.
0: Rex, Ronald, Richard. Oh, never mind. It'll have nice fingerprints, I'm sure.
1: Listen, what do you want here anyhow?
0: There's a $10,000 reward for any information leading to the arrest of the guilty person. I've got that kind of information. But I'll forget it for $5,000.
1: Are you crazy?
0: From you and the guy, I mean.
1: There isn't any guy.
0: Well, there's still $5,000 in it.
1: Suppose I tell you to go and whistle for it.
0: Want to take a chance on that? You see, honey, you did it. You killed him.
1: I didn't kill him.
0: Think it over. Take tonight and tomorrow. See the guy. Explain it to him. I'll be back tomorrow night at 8:30. Sharp.
1: Get out.
0: Better have $5,000, sister. In cash. Oh.
2: Burgers Club.
1: Burgers Club, let me speak to Professor Richard Wanley at once, please. It's important. Very important.

0: Hollywood Star Time continues with Joan Bennett and Herbert Marshall in The Woman in the Window. Joan Bennett appears by arrangement with Diana Productions, producers of The Secret Beyond the Locked Door. Now, Act Two of The Woman in the Window.
1: Blackmail. Murder. And blackmail in the wake of murder. Mazza's bodyguard could turn up to blackmail the woman in the window and me. I didn't go direct to her apartment after her telephone call to me at the club. I stopped first at a drugstore to have a certain prescription filled first. Then, armed with a little box of powders, I knew what to do about blackmailers.
2: But, Professor, he wants $5,000.
1: Now, see here, paying that man $5,000 isn't going to get rid of him, you know that.
2: But what else can we do?
1: I'll try to raise part of the money anyhow. But there are three ways to deal with the blackmailer. You can pay and pay and pay. Or you can go to the police. Or you can kill him.
2: Murder? Again?
1: It's the only way. I stopped at the drugstore on my way up here. I got these powders.
2: But they'll trace you through a purchase of poison.
1: It isn't poison, technically. It's a doctor's prescription. I have refilled regularly. It's a powerful gland concentrate. Normal doses improve metabolism. An overdose hits the heart like a sledgehammer.
2: I see.
1: When he comes back tomorrow night, play up to him. Play along. Then offer him a drink. With three of these powders dissolved in it.
2: I understand.
1: It works in about 25 minutes. So get him out of your apartment right after he drinks the stuff. You understand?
2: I understand.
1: No slips?
2: I'll do my best.
1: Hold on to your nerve and we'll be all right.
2: All right. All right. All right.
3: Good evening, sweetheart.
2: Come in.
3: 8:30 sharp, like I said.
2: Yes.
3: Hey, you're looking pretty sharp in that gold dressing gown.
2: Oh, thanks. Thanks very much.
3: Is all that for me?
2: Well, I'm glad if you like it. Of course.
3: Yeah, Mazzard certainly could pickle. Now, what about the $5,000?
2: $5,000 is a lot of money.
3: Murder's a lot of homicide.
2: Oh, I couldn't raise all the money on such short notice.
3: How much you got?
2: $2,900.
3: Well, let's have the $2,900, sister, and hurry it up.
2: Oh, I have it here in my handbag. Large bills. Not too large.
3: Hey, smart girl. I like you.
2: Here's the cash.
3: Thanks. You're pretty cute, you know.
2: Is the $2,900 all right?
3: It'll have to be for now.
2: I think I need a drink after this.
3: What about me?
2: Oh, I'm sorry. I'm having bourbon and soda.
3: So am I, darling. Make it two.
2: I'll make them now.
3: Tell me, honey, where's the boyfriend all this time?
2: I told you, there is no boyfriend.
3: What? Can't hear you with your back turned toward me.
2: I said there is no boyfriend.
3: That's what I thought you said. Listen, what kind of a guy is he, anyway, letting you cover up for him and then do the dirty work?
2: Oh, what's the use of trying to tell you anything? There's your bourbon and soda.
3: Yeah, forget that a minute. How'd you like to get out of this mess?
2: What do you mean?
3: I like you. Why not chuck this whole game and go away someplace with me, huh?
2: Go away with you?
3: Think about it a minute.
2: Well, I am thinking about it. When would we leave?
3: Sooner the better.
2: Tomorrow morning.
3: That's a deal.
2: Well, shall we drink to that?
3: I don't know.
2: But don't you want your drink?
3: No, I don't think so. Tell you what, you drink it, huh?
2: I've got my own drink.
3: Well, you take my drink, now take yours. Yeah, that's it. Well, go on, drink it. Drink it, I say.
2: I can't.
4: What do you take me for, a stupid kid?
2: I don't know what you mean.
4: You don't know what I mean. That drink was dope, poison.
2: No, no, no.
4: You're lying. Tried to give you a break. I tried to get you out of a jam and you double-crossed me. Well, I ought to break your beautiful neck. All right.
3: Now, because you're such a smart little double-crosser, I'm going to give you another job. I want the rest of this $5,000 and another $5,000 by tomorrow night. How do you like that?
2: It's no use. I can't get it.
3: Well, try anyway. I'll be back tomorrow night to see what luck you had. It better be good.
2: What'll I do? What am I going to do?

0: Professor Wanley.
1: Yes, yes, what happened?
0: He's gone.
1: Gone how?
0: It didn't work. He caught on. He took the money and wants the balance and 5,000 more.
1: I see.
0: Professor, are you there?
1: I'm here. It's impossible. I can't raise another dollar.
0: Oh, I'm sorry.
1: You'll do the very best you could. We're just not very skilled with this sort of thing.
0: But what can we do now?
1: I don't know. I'm afraid I'm just too tired to think about it anymore. Too tired, that's all. So this is it. This is what my friend Lalo meant by the immensely complicated dangers awaiting us. Dangers that start from nothing. An impulse, a casual flirtation, a drink too many. I go to the medicine cabinet. I take out the box containing the rest of the powerful powders. I empty one, two, three, four into a glass. I sit down. I drink the almost tasteless solution. I lie back and close my eyes.
0: Professor Wanley.
1: Huh? Oh, sir, what?
0: Professor Wanley. It's 10:30, sir.
1: What?
2: 10:30, Professor. You told me to remind you to go home at 10:30.
1: Oh, yes. Yes, Collins. Thank you, thank you. You saved my worthless life.
2: I beg your pardon, sir.
1: I was having a dreadful dream.
2: Are you all right, sir?
1: Oh, yes, Collins, I'm perfectly all right. Good night.
2: Good night, sir. Pleasant dreams.
1: I left the club shakily, yet vastly relieved. It had been all a horrible nightmare. And yet, I stopped again in front of the window containing the haunting painting of the woman in the window, the inspiration of my terrifyingly realistic dream. And then...
3: Pardon me, please.
1: Huh?
3: Will you give me a light, please?
1: That's you again.
3: Well, that's my picture, if that's what you mean. May I have a light, please?
1: No.
3: What?
1: No. We're not going through all that again.
3: Are you out of your mind? Going through all what again?
1: Never mind. This is where I came in. Good night, madam.

Thank you, Joan Bennett and Herbert Marshall, for your exciting performances in The Woman in the Window. Hollywood Star Time with Herbert Marshall as your host is produced under the direction of Robert L. Redd and is written by Milton Geiger, with a musical score composed by David Botolf and conducted by Lionel Newman. And thanks to our excellent cast of supporting players, Bill Conrad, Hans Conried, David Ellis, and Jimmy Eagles. The Woman in the Window was presented through the courtesy of Universal International Productions, now releasing Skirball Manning's picture, The Magnificent Doll, starring Ginger Rogers, David Niven, and Burgess Meredith.

0: Now here again is your Hollywood Star Time host, Herbert Marshall.
1: Thank you, Wendell Niles. And my deep appreciation to tonight's star, Joan Bennett, for making life so delightfully miserable for me in The Woman in the Window. Next week's Frigidaire offering is a matter for the sheriff rather than the district attorney. For next week, our play is that stirring, prize-winning classic of the West, Walter Wanger's Stagecoach. And our stars, John Hodiak and Virginia Bruce.
0: Yes, remember, next week at the same time when Frigidaire presents Stagecoach, starring John Hodiak and Virginia Bruce, and your regular Frigidaire host,
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1: Will you have a polo, dear Liza, will you have a polo, dear Liza, polo?
2: How very kind of you, dear Henry, I most certainly will. 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
1: But you take the old tube.
2: Because they happen to be my tube of polo, dear Henry. Have one.
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5: Thank you. Remember the harsh old axioms that used to apply to children? I remember one my grandmother used a lot. Children should be seen and not heard. Of course, no one figures it that way anymore. Sometimes, for instance, I don't think they should even be seen.
6: Rogers of the Gazette. Offering you again, transcribed, another heartwarming story of a country newspaper and its friendly editor, and starring Will Rogers.

0: I'm Doc Clemens, a friend of Will's. And the reason that Will's taking a slightly dim view of children this week is pretty much my fault. About every 6 months or so, my daughter Marjorie and her husband, who live in the city, like to take off for a little holiday, so they send Mike up to me for a few days. Now, don't misunderstand me. Mike's as good a grandson as ever came along, and I love him. But either I've forgotten how it was to be 12 years old, or the 12-year-old of today is a special new breed of youngster. Last Monday, when Will and I met him at the train, it couldn't have been just last Monday, but by golly, it was. Well, in that case, regardless of what the calendar says, this was the longest week of the year.
1: You sure you told him to meet you up here by the station, Doc?
0: I thought that'd be the safest, but I sure don't see him around here anyplace.
1: Marjorie didn't mention anything special he'd be wearing, so you'd know him.
0: Will, Mike's my own grandson. I guess I'd recognize my own grandson. 'Tisn't as if we're total strangers, you know. I saw him not 3 months ago in the city.
1: Well, kid's got a way of shooting up, you know. Seems like Jill changes right before my eyes sometimes.
0: Well, doggone it, I'd hate to think I wouldn't know my own kin if they walked right up to me.
1: All right, now, just try and hold your temper. Kids don't like to visit grandparents when they're old grouches.
0: I'm not an old grouch. I just flatly deny I wouldn't know Mike if I saw him.
1: Now, wait a minute. Isn't that Mike coming this way?
0: Where?
1: Right over there by the baggage truck. He just broke into a run.
0: Oh, for heaven's sake, that's not Mike. Why, that youngster's a good head taller than Mike. Besides, Marjorie'd never get him into a dark blue suit.
1: Well, this kid's in a hurry about something.
0: The idea of thinking he's Mike. Why, he doesn't resemble him in the slightest.
2: Hi, Grandpa.
0: Huh?
2: Don't you remember me? I'm Mike.
0: Well, as if I didn't know. Well, it's good to see you, boy. Good to see you.
2: Oh, ouch.
0: What's the matter? Did it hurt you?
2: It's my arm. It sort of hurts.
0: Well, we'll have to tend to that later. Let me get a good look at you, Mike. Yes, sir, you haven't changed a bit. I'd know you anywhere.
2: I didn't think you remembered
0: me. Oh, no, that's just plain silly. Why wouldn't your old grandpa remember his only grandson?
2: You sure didn't act like
0: Fish
2: it.
0: Posh. Well, I was just saying to Will... Oh, you remember Mr. Rogers, don't you, Mike?
2: Oh, sort of. Hello.
1: Hello, Mike.
0: Shake hands with him, son.
2: Oh, sure. Ouch!
1: Oh, sorry, Mike. I forgot about your arm.
0: What happened to it, son? If it bothers you that much, we'd better get home and have a look at it.
2: Oh, it isn't anything much. We almost had a wreck on the train.
0: You what?
2: Yeah, we had to stop real quick so we wouldn't hit a bus full of school kids. I got thrown to the floor. The train stopped.

0: so quick.
1: You didn't hit the boss then?
0: No, sir, but man, was it close. Boy, we just missed him.
2: Let me feed your forehead, Mike.
0: Well, I'm all right.
2: Mm-hmm. Well, it won't do any harm to get on home and just let your old granddad look you over.
1: I'll get his bag, Doc.
2: Yeah, thanks, Will.
0: Gee, I sure hope that old lady's all right.
1: Old lady?
0: The one on the train. See, when we stopped so quick and all, she fell forward pretty hard. And gee, there was so much excitement and all that, well, I helped her back into her seat and got her some water. But she looked pretty bad. I sure hope she's all right.
2: Well, I hope so too, son. And I'm just real proud of you for helping her that way.
0: Golly, that wasn't anything.
2: Well, your mother'll be mighty proud of you too, Mike. Yes, sir. You and I are going to have ourselves a time of our lives this week. Just the time of our lives.
3: Where'd they go today, Will?
1: Hunting again, Maggie. That's 3 days in a row. I haven't talked to Doc, but Hazel Burroughs lives next door, you know, and she says they streak out before dawn every blessed day.
3: I take it Mike's arm wasn't hurt too bad then.
1: Oh, Doc did call me about that when they got home from the station Monday. Said it was just bruised a little.
3: Well, it's a wonderful thing for Doc to have that boy around.
1: Mm-hmm. Isn't going to hurt Mike any either. You know, city boys need a crack at country living every once in a while. I remember my old grandpop taught me a lot about hunting and fishing and the outdoors. Did me a lot of good.
3: Yeah. Grandmother taught me a lot of things, too. About hunting and trapping. The right bait to use. Only grandmother was an indoor sport. A lot of good it did me.
2: Where is a chair? Or preferably a feather bed.
1: What's the matter, Doc?
3: You look all done in.
2: You are looking at what's left of the oldest man in the world. Father Time is my youngest child.
1: Great to be a boy again, isn't it?
2: Oh, it's murder. I've discovered why you're only young once. Nobody could go through it a second time. I ache from stem to stern. Especially stern.
3: What sort of shape is Mike in?
2: Fresh as a daisy, I regret to say.
1: Well, he'll be learning a lot just the same.
2: I'm learning a lot. I show him all the fine points of a gun, spend ever so much time training him to sight, showing him the advantage of just squeezing the trigger, anticipating the flight of the game.
1: All good stuff to learn.
2: Uh-huh. When the time comes, he grabs a gun, does everything wrong, and he's shot the limit every day.
3: Doc, that isn't fair.
2: I plod along full of technique and fine points and haven't hit a thing.
1: Well, you can always get back to medicine, Doc.
2: Presuming, of course, that I have the strength. I am a very old man.
3: But you are having fun, aren't you, Doc? I mean, just the two of you being together, something.
2: Yeah, of course it is, Maggie. I'm having a wonderful time. But to tell you the truth, I think Mike's getting a little bored. That's why I stopped by. I thought you two might have a bright idea between you.
1: What's he doing now?
2: Exploring. He spotted the old Thackeray place, wanted to know why it was so ramshackled. When I told him no one had lived there for 20 years or so, he said he'd like to look around a while. Oh, look at the time. I'm going to pick him up in a few minutes. Then I've got an afternoon of calls to make. Of course, I guess he could do his writing.
3: If he's a writer, maybe we can put him to work.
2: Yeah, oh, he's a writer, all right. Says it's a diary. He puts down every single thing he does.
1: Well, we ought to be able to find something better for Mike to do than poke around in an old empty house. Hey, I know. I know just the spot for him.
2: I'm almost afraid to ask.
1: The fire station.
2: Hey, oh, no, no. I wouldn't want to impose on Emory.
1: Oh, you can't impose on Emory Locke. No one likes to talk more than he does. And he's proud as can be of that station and the new fire truck. Unless you don't think Mike would enjoy that.
2: Oh, no, no, he'd love it.
1: Well, then why don't you let me go over to the old Thackeray place and pick him up? I'll see he's occupied at the fire station this afternoon. Then you can pick him up at my house at supper time.
2: Well, sounds fine. If you're sure it wouldn't be too much trouble for you.
1: Yeah, no trouble at all.
2: I'd sure be much obliged.
3: And so would Will, Doc. He's been looking for a chance to play fireman ever since Emory got the new truck.
1: Some truck, Mike?
0: Yeah, it's real big. Well, what do you call all those ladders on it?
1: Ladders?
0: Oh. When are you going to have a fire, Mr. Locke?
4: Well, now I hope we never have another one, Mike. It's Been 21 days since the last one, hasn't it, Will?
1: 3 weeks today.
0: I'm only going to be here a couple more days.
4: Well, I wouldn't want to promise you a fire before you leave. Fires are awful things, Mike. Destructive. Sometimes they're killers. Much as I admire this new truck here, I'd like it if we never had to drive it out of the station.
0: Where are the firemen?
1: Mr. Locke here is our only regular fireman, Mike. The rest of the men are volunteers.
0: Yeah, but where are they?
4: All at their places of business, son. Sam down at the barber shop, John at Mr. Rogers' paper, and then some of them work in the hardware store or at the ice house. We got them all over.
0: What does that mean?
4: It means it's 12 o'clock noon, Mike.
0: Oh, I thought maybe that was a fire signal.
4: Matter of fact, it is, when it blows more than once. Come on over here. I'll show you what I mean. Now, the whistle you just heard is way up there, top of the fire station, see?
0: Oh, yeah, I guess so.
4: At noon and at 5 in the evening, it blows just once. Lots of folks set their clocks by it, because that's automatic. It goes off by itself at those times.
1: Now, in case of a fire, that's different. Being the fire chief, Emery here gets the call. Then he
4: tell the boy about it, Will. Being the fire chief and all.
1: Oh, yeah. Sure, Emery. Go right ahead.
4: I get the call, Mike. The report of the fire. As soon as I know where it is, I sound the fire whistle by hand.
0: Well, if it's the same whistle, why don't folks just think it's noon or 5 o'clock? How do they know it's a fire?
4: I'm coming to that, boy.
1: Now, you see the map up there, Mike, pasted against the wall?
0: Sure, I see it.
1: Well, now, that's a map of Elyria, see? And what... You want to explain the map to him, Emery?
4: If I get the chance, I will.
1: Go right ahead.
4: Now, you see that map up there, boy? That's a map of Elyria. It's divided into four sections. Now, suppose the fire's in this north section of town.
0: The one marked two?
4: That's right. Now, if it's in that section, I give 2 blasts on the fire signal. If it's in the south of town, that's 3 blasts of the whistle. The east side, 4 blasts, and 5 blasts if it's over here in the west. You understand, son?
0: Boy, I'll bet those 5-blast fires are exciting.
4: Last fire we had was a 5-blaster, boy.
0: Gee, I sure would have liked to have heard that.
4: I got the call from 4 or 5 panicky neighbors. I sounded the 5 blasts, and the volunteers come running. We powered right over to West Elm and put it out in no time.
0: West Elm? We're on West Elm.
1: No need to go into that, Emery.
4: Will you stop interrupting me, Will? Let's see now, boy. I got a pin there where it was. Let's see.
0: Grandpa lives in the 5th block.
4: Pull the pin out here and see.
1: Now, Emery.
4: Yeah, here it is. Some hophead was burning leaves and they got away from him. 527.
0: That's Grandpa.
4: What?
0: Grandpa, Doc Clemens. He's the hophead you were talking about.
4: Oh. Oh, yes. Yeah, I forgot for a moment who you belong to, boy. Will, darn you, next time you try to interrupt me, will you?
2: I just barely get him away from there for meals and sleeping purposes, Will. That boy lives with Emery at the fire station.
1: Well, you don't have to worry about where he is. That's one thing.
2: Of course, I understand you have a small worry with him.
1: You mean Jill?
2: Mm-hmm.
1: She's crazy about him. She's already put him on her God bless list every night when she says her prayers. And if I'm not mistaken, he moves up a notch on the list every night.
2: Well, his intentions are honorable, I'm proud to say. He told me he plans to marry her when she grows up. Seems to feel he's of age right now.
1: They're already playing house, you know.
2: Yeah.
1: Mrs. Weatherwax tells me all the kids in the neighborhoods are using the old Thackeray place for a clubhouse after school.
2: Yeah, I've heard about it. Well, at least they picked a spot near home Mrs. Weatherwax can keep an eye on.
1: Just hope none of them get hurt running through that old house. Good wind would blow it down, you know.
2: Well, if they weren't doing that, they'd be falling out of trees or something. When they've got that kind of energy, they're just bound to let it loose on something. I've near had apoplexy a couple of times watching Mike slide down that pole at the fire station or shinny up one of the ladders or some fool thing. Hey, that's a fire, Will.
1: Shh. 3, 4, 5. That's the west side, Doc.
2: Call Emery, Will.
5: Number, please.
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5: Oh, all right, Will.
1: And tell Emery for me not to let that boy go to the fire.
5: Fire station.
1: It's Will, Amory. Where's the fire?
5: It's old Thackeray place, Will. I can't talk now. The boys are piling in here. It'll go up in no time. That old house is nothing but a tinderbox.

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Go off Broadway with Mike Wallace, where hope springs eternal that each show will make the grade and get on Broadway. 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And lots more this Friday, Stage Struck, on most of these same stations. And now we continue with the second act of Rogers of the Gazette.

0: Pour water over to the side there, Sam. Keep back, you people. Keep clear back on the street. There's nothing to see. Now keep back.
1: Will?
2: Maggie, what did Mrs. Weatherwax say?
1: It's all right. Jill's not home from school yet.
2: Thank heaven.
1: Did Doc find Mike?
2: Yeah. He got here with a fire truck, all right. Only Doc was waiting for him. He pulled him right off.
1: Well, I don't see him around.
2: Oh, they're over here somewhere. I don't think Doc could pry Mike out of here.
1: It's awful. It's just awful.
2: Now they've got it under control, Maggie. Just be thankful it was an empty house and that the fire didn't spread.
3: Oh, golly, Grandpa, just because I wanted to help with the hose.
4: Never you mind about that. John was doing just fine with the hose. Fires aren't for little boys.
3: Oh, golly.
4: Now, you just simmer down.
1: You got to ride over in the truck, didn't you, Mike? That must have been pretty exciting.
3: Sure it was. Boy, we got here in no time.
2: I told you that was some truck, Mike.
3: Yeah, I rode right next to the chief, too. And I stood right by him when he sounded that five blaster. Boy, wait till I kill Jill about that.
2: You better be getting ready for bed, hadn't you, Jill?
5: I guess so, Daddy.
2: What's the matter, honey? Got awful quiet after Doc and Mike left this evening.
5: Oh, nothing. I was just thinking.
2: Well, you better do your thinking in bed, honey. Run in and say goodnight to Mrs. Weatherwax. I'll be up in a little while and tuck you in.
5: Couldn't I just think in here with you for a little while?
2: It's bedtime.
5: I know, but... Oh, all right, Daddy.
2: You sure nothing's wrong, Jill? You're not sick?
5: Oh, no, nothing like that.
2: Something go wrong at school?
5: No, I'll go tell Mrs. Weatherwax goodnight.
2: All right. I'll be up in a little while.
5: Will it be in the Gazette about the fire?
2: Mm-hmm. I guess so.
5: What will it say?
2: Well... Just the old Thackeray place burned down. I'll talk to Emery Locke in the morning. He'll tell me all about it. Why, Jill?
5: Well, I just wondered.
2: Hey, I'll bet that's what's bothering you. You and Mike and the rest of your gang won't have a clubhouse now, will you?
5: I guess not.
2: Well, don't worry about that, honey. Maybe we can find you a better one. That wasn't much of a place to play anyway.
5: Mike said it was haunted.
2: You didn't believe that, did you?
5: I don't know. Mike said it was.
2: Well... You and I don't believe in haunted houses, whether Mike says so or not, do we?
5: No, not really. There aren't any such things as ghosts, I don't think, except in ghost stories.
2: That's right. Mike was just kidding you a little. You're going to miss him when he goes tomorrow, aren't you?
5: No, not anymore.
2: What? I thought he was something special around here.
5: I used to like him, but... Daddy, Daddy.
2: Hey, what's wrong, honey? Why, you're shaking all over.
5: Don't make me say my prayers tonight, Daddy. Please don't make me. I couldn't. I just couldn't say them tonight.
2: Oh, we always say our prayers, Jill. Especially when we're all upset like you are. Can't you tell me about it?
5: I couldn't ask God to bless Mike tonight. Not tonight. I couldn't ask him to. Don't make me do it.
2: Why not tonight, honey?
5: Not after what he did. Oh, Daddy, I don't know what to do. Mike's a bad boy. I don't like him anymore. And I'm not going to say his name in my prayers anymore.
2: Now, now. Mike's not such a bad boy, Jill. What makes you think he is?
5: Daddy, Mike set fire to the old Thackeray house.
2: Jill!
5: He did. He told me so after dinner tonight. And that makes him a bad boy. And I don't like him anymore.

0: Morning, Will. You're out early, aren't you?
1: Yeah, a little, Doc. Mind if I come in?
0: Come on in. Have a cup of coffee with me. Come on back to the kitchen.
1: Mike still asleep?
0: I don't think he slept a wink all night. Couldn't get that fire off his mind. Then he bolted out of here about half an hour ago. Couldn't wait for me to drive him to the fire station. Here, sit down.
1: Thanks. Never mind about the coffee for me. I've had 3 cups already.
0: Well, I don't need this one myself. I think that fire's got us all a little edgy.
1: Did Mike talk a lot about it, Doc?
0: Talk about it? I can give you every step of the trip. From the incoming call, through the whistle blast, to who got to the station first.
1: No. I mean the fire itself.
0: No. Except for ragging me about not letting him work the hose with John.
1: Why? Do you think he wrote anything down about it in that diary he keeps?
0: I'm sure he did. Hey, why all the questions? Well, what are you leading up to?
1: Now, Doc, understand she's just a kid. She's had a tough time telling me about it and all.
0: Now, Will, what on
1: Doc,
0: earth...
1: Mike told Jill he set fire to the Thackeray place.
0: Oh, you're kidding. No. You're not kidding, are you?
1: I'm not. I know Jill believes it with all her heart.
0: Well, I can't believe it, Will. He... Well, Mike wouldn't do a thing like that. That'd be... Well, he just wouldn't do it.
1: It's hard to believe, Doc. I don't want to believe it. Jill's half sick with believing it. The thing is, why would he tell her he set the fire if he didn't?
0: I don't know. Well, we'll have to find out. I'll talk to Mike. I'll go right down to the fire station now and have it out with him.
1: Well, whatever you think, Doc. I just couldn't set on it. I didn't want to talk to Emery without talking to you first.
0: No, you did the right thing, all right. Come to me.
1: See, Emery'd know if the fire had been set deliberately.
0: Oh, sure, of course he would. I wonder if maybe we ought to talk to Emery first.
1: Might be a good idea. Only Mike's down at the station with him. Be kind of tough talking with him there.
0: Yeah, would. I know. I'll take him over to Sam's. He needs a haircut. He's going home later today. That is, he was going home.
1: I'll meet you down there, Doc.
2: Think so, Will. I poked around the place for a long time after we put the fire out. Nothing to indicate it was set deliberately.
1: Well, I hope you're right.
2: It's been dry, you know. No moisture in weeks. Like I told you yesterday, that place was a tinderbox. Dry as punk.
1: You mean it wouldn't take much to start a fire like that?
2: Not much. Cigarette tossed from a passing car, a couple of sparks from a chimney. That's all it'd take. You saw yourself how fast it burned.
1: Mm-hmm. Then it couldn't have been started earlier in the day or even the night before. It wouldn't have smoldered for a while and then gone through the whole place.
2: Too dry. Nothing there to smolder. Nope, from the first spark, whatever it was, to the last burst of flame was a matter of minutes, believe me.
1: And Mike was with you all the time yesterday, right up to when the call came.
2: That boy hasn't left my side in days. Nope, I'm sure as anything that this is just another one of his fairy tales.
1: Another one?
2: Sure. He's full of them. Pulls from one to the other, without taking time for breath, mostly.
0: Hey, there's not a word of truth in it, is there, Emery, about Mike and the fire?
2: Not a syllable, Doc.
1: Did you talk to him?
0: I didn't have to. This letter came to me special right after you left, Will. It's from my daughter, Marjorie. Remember that bruised arm Mike had when he got here and that story of how the train had to stop quick for a school bus?
1: Oh, yeah. Pitched Mike right on the floor of the train.
0: Hooey. It says right here in Marjorie's letter he fell off his skates the morning before he came here. Bruised his arm.
1: What?
0: Yeah. I just stopped at the depot. Homer Ward was the brakeman on Mike's train coming up from the city. No school bus, no sudden stop.
2: That's what I mean, Will. Fairy tales. Mike's just full of them.
0: Yeah, and this business about the fire... I decided to look in his diary, which I wouldn't do except in extreme circumstances, you understand, but there it was. And I quote, "You should have seen Jill's eyes when I told her I set the fire. I'm sorry I made it all up, but you should have seen her eyes."
1: Well, I'll be darned. Well, no one will be happier than Jill when I tell her the truth.
0: I couldn't believe he'd set the fire, But this business is hard to believe, too. Because he likes Jill, he must have thought telling her that it'd make him seem important somehow.
2: I don't understand it. Mike's a good boy, he really is. He doesn't mean to lie, I'm sure of that. I think he just gets carried away, like in make-believe, you know.
0: Well, he needs to learn a lesson. Make-believe's all right up to a point, but this thing about the fire is serious, real serious. Maybe we ought to give him a little of the fright he gave Jill and the rest of us.
1: Yeah, if you don't put a stop to it now, with his imagination, he might grow up to be a writer or even an actor.
0: Oh, no, please, not that.

0: right now, Mike. You don't have to cry anymore. Your train's due any time now.
1: He scared me. Mr. Locke, he scared me something awful.
0: Emory was just doing what we all thought was best for you, son. If you go around admitting the things you didn't do, you shouldn't be surprised when someone accuses you of it.
1: But he knows now, doesn't he, Grandpa? I wouldn't set a fire, not really.
0: We all know, Mike. The important thing is, have you learned a lesson? The difference between truth and make-believe.
1: Yes, sir. I think so. I should always tell the truth. But make-believe's all right if it doesn't hurt anyone.
0: And if everyone knows it's make-believe.
1: Yes, sir. I guess Jill doesn't like me anymore, does she, Grandpa?
0: You want her to like you, son?
1: I'll say. That's all I ever wanted, for Jill to like me.
0: Yeah, she's a pretty fine girl. I know her daddy had a talk with her about you.
2: Well, look who's coming. I wasn't sure we'd make it in time.
0: You just made it, Will.
1: Hello, Jill.
3: Hello, Mike.
4: Well, go on, honey. You had something to say to Mike, remember?
3: I forgive you, Mike, and, well, Mrs. Weatherwax made you these cookies.
1: Gee, thanks.
0: Better hurry up, son. You've got to get on that train.
1: Yeah, well, thanks for the cookies, and maybe I'll see you again sometime. Well, goodbye, Grandpa. Mr. Rogers. Goodbye, Joe.
4: Goodbye, Mike.
3: Goodbye, Mike.
4: Here's something I thought you ought to have.
1: Oh, golly. My own fire truck. Oh, golly, thanks. Thanks for everything.
5: Goodbye, bye, son.
1: Bye.
5: Remember
1: to know
5: about make-believe.
1: Yes, sir. Well, excuse me, ma'am. Is this seat taken?
6: Oh, no, indeed, young man. Sit right down.
1: Thank you. Bye. Bye.
6: That's your family out there waving to you?
1: Those two men and the girl?
6: Mm-hmm.
1: What makes you think that? Do they look like my family?
6: Well, no, not especially. You don't favor either one of the men.
1: Maybe not, but I sure favor Jill.
6: Oh, then Jill's a relative.
1: Oh, heck no. She's no relative. She's my wife.

You have just heard Rogers of the Gazette, starring Mr. Will Rogers, Jr., with Parley Bear as Doc Clemens and Georgia Ellis as Maggie Button. Our story was written by Kathleen Height and produced and transcribed by Norman MacDonald. Featured in the cast were Richard Beals, Mary McGovern, Vic Perrin, and Vivi Janis. The special music for Rogers of the Gazette was composed by Renee Garagank and conducted by Wilbur Hatch.

Time for Love brings us a thrilling recollection of Brittany. A wrong committed against the wartime French underground comes back to haunt the wrongdoers under strange circumstances in this unusual adventure story. Don't forget, on most of these same stations tomorrow night, Marlena Dietrich in Time for Love. This is Roy Rowan speaking. 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

0: 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The National Broadcasting Company takes pleasure in presenting the first of a series of Arthur's Playhouse dramas, radio adaptations of the best in the field of short stories, selections from the works of contemporary writers, as well as the acknowledged masters of the past. Tonight, Arthur's Playhouse presents H.G. Wells' dramatic story, The Country of the Blind.
1: ...300 miles from the snows of Chimborazo lies a mysterious mountain valley, the country of the blind. Long years ago, the valley lay open to the outside world, and many people crossed the mountains to settle there beside its rich meadows and sparkling streams. Then came the great eruption of Mindabamba, when it was night for 17 days. The water in the rivers boiled. The mountain crest slipped and came down like thunder, and the valley was cut off from the outside world. And in the valley it neither rained nor snowed, yet the land was good and yielded the finest fruits. The settlers were content in their isolation until a curse came, which caused all the succeeding generations to be born blind, and there was no cure for the disease. As the years passed, the people of the valley forgot the traditions and contour of the greater world where men could see. 2 centuries after the great volcanic outbreak, a man from the outer world came into the country of the blind. He was Nune, the mountaineer, who fell from a frightful precipice and was swept down a steep slope of snow in an avalanche. The soft snow broke his fall, and he was stunned but unhurt. And when he looked about him, he saw that he was standing on a cliff above a valley which was starred with beautiful flowers and crossed with narrow streams and pathways. In the distance, he saw people working in the meadows. He stumbled down the slope, and when he'd reached the floor of the valley, he followed a path through the field to the place where the people were working. He shouted. He waved, but they gave no sign and stood waiting. When he reached them, they ran forward and touched his clothes and hair and whispered to each other, and he knew that they were all stone blind. Suddenly, his mind, he heard the words of an old proverb, as if it were a refrain.
2: In the country of the blind, the one-eyed man is king. In the country of the blind, the one-eyed man is king.
1: And he looked at the people in pity and smiled in a superior way, as he would smile at a child.
3: Gently, friends. Come now, take your hands away.
4: He speaks. He must be a man.
5: But where did he come from?
3: From out of the rocks. How else? I came from the mountains, out of the country beyond, where men can see.
4: Feel the coarseness of his hair, like the coat of a llama. He is unshaven.
3: How could I shave when I've been climbing in the mountains?
4: Climbing in the rocks, you hear? He's more beast than man.
5: We must lead him to the great elder.
3: You needn't take my hand. I can see.
4: See?
3: Yes, see, confound you. Take your hands off.
5: He stumbled against my pail only a moment ago. His senses are still imperfect. He stumbles and talks unmeaning words. Lead him by the hand.
3: Oh, well, have it your way, then.
1: They led him through the village until his guide stopped in front of a large stone building. And as they pushed him inside the doorway, the crowd cut off the light, and he found himself in darkness.
4: You are in the presence of our great elder, Barrio. You must answer his questions.
3: I'm not used to being treated as a prisoner.
6: You are not to consider yourself a prisoner, my son. What is your name?
3: Nunez. I'm a mountaineer by trade. Now I've come out of the greater world into your valley.
6: No, Nunez. You have come into the world. Our fathers have told us men may be made by the forces of nature. You may find this hard to understand, but understanding will come when you have been here longer. When the time comes to undertake your education.
3: I've had a better education than your best teachers could give me in 50 years. Mine is the education nature teaches to those who love her. You know nothing beyond what you feel and hear.
6: Your words are strange and meaningless, Nunes. Understanding comes only through what can be felt and heard.
3: Then listen, if you will. I could teach you to understand things you've never even dreamed of.
6: You may speak of these things.
3: I fell from the greater world into your valley. Only think of the dimensions of your valley and multiply them hundreds of thousands of times. Then you will have some idea of my world.
7: The fellow is mad, Vario. Let us take him away.
6: No, let him continue. We must understand his disease if we're to heal him.
3: Disease? I'm only telling you the simple truth. If you could only see the vastness of the sky, the beauty of the stars, the great height of the mountains, the sweep of the ocean down which no man could see, then you might understand the universe. But you're shut away in darkness, and the truth frightens you.
6: You speak of truth, and yet your words are meaningless. What are these words, sky? And what was it, sight?
3: You've never even heard about sight?
6: There's no such word, Nunes.
3: Of course there's no such word in your language, because you can't see.
4: How long must we listen to this nonsense?
6: Be patient, Correa.
3: It's impossible. You don't even begin to understand me.
6: Be calm, my son. You're a new-made being, and the ways of the world are strange to you. You have been created to learn and serve the wisdom we have acquired. You must have courage and do your best to learn.
3: I won't be treated like a child.
6: As you grow in wisdom, you'll be treated accordingly. But now it is late, and the night is far gone.
3: Night? It's broad day. Not even noon.
7: Oh, he doesn't even know the difference between night and day.
6: No scoffing, Pedro. He will learn. The hours are divided into two periods. The warm period we call night, and the cool, which we call day. Thus, we work during the day when it is cool, and sleep at night when it is warm. We'll speak more of these things another day, Nunes. Now, you must have something to eat. And then, do you know how to sleep?
3: Yes, we have that much in common. Still, it will be strange to sleep while the sun is shining.
1: And Nunes did not sleep. All the rest of that day, he considered the strange situation he found himself in. And he was still thinking when the sun set. He wandered out of the village in the evening light, and it seemed to him that the glow upon the snowfields and the glaciers was the most beautiful thing he'd ever seen. And while he looked over the valley, he heard a voice calling. And when he had responded,
8: I am Jacob Cerrote, and you have been assigned to my household. You are to help me with my work, Nunes, and I will care for you and be your friend and teacher.
3: And my master?
8: If you choose to call it that. You must obey me, Nunes, until you have proved your ability and knowledge to be a free man.
3: And what if I don't choose to go with you now?
8: You must. It has been agreed. Now come. Must you be led like a child? Can you not hear the path as you walk?
3: Hear? I can see it.
8: There is no such word as see. Cease this folly and follow the sound of my footsteps.
3: My time will come.
8: You will learn. There is much to learn in the world.
3: How true. Has anyone ever told you, in the country of the blind, the one-eyed man is king?
8: What is blind?
1: Three weeks passed, and the fourth found the king of the blind still unrecognized. But knowing that his time would come, he was patient and learned the manners and customs of the country of the blind, so that the people began to like and trust him. And he was not unhappy there, for he had found a friend, the daughter of his master. Medina Sorote was more beautiful and gentle than any woman Nunes had ever seen.
3: Medina, what do your people think of me, now that I've been here for a few weeks?
9: I think they like you, Nunes. My father says you are becoming more like us every day.
3: In one way, Medina, I'm not like your people at all.
9: Because you can see?
3: Yes.
9: I wish you wouldn't say that, Nunes.
3: Why not? It's true. Don't you believe me either?
9: I don't know. I only know that when you say so, they distrust you.
3: I wish you could see all the wonderful things around us, Medina. The sun is setting, and the shadows of the mountain are falling across the meadow. The sky is blazing with color, and the color makes golden lights in your hair.
9: Nunez, what is it like, this thing you call the sky?
3: It's like nothing you've ever imagined or dreamed of, Medina. It looks like a great blue dome, and it stretches forever about and around us, with no beginning and no end.
9: Oh, no. That's wicked, Nunez. You're a pagan. You deny all that we've learned from our great teachers and philosophers.
3: Tell me what you believe, Medina.
9: You speak of a world beyond the rocks, Nunez. But there is no world beyond the rocks. The end of the world is the fringe of rocks where the llamas graze. And a great cavernous roof rises above the rocks.
3: Roof? There's no roof. Only the sky. A great void.
9: Emptiness. You believe in nothing but a great emptiness. It sounds horrible and frightening.
3: Why? What is there to fear?
9: Nothing could shake my faith before you came, Nunez. And now I no longer know what to believe. I want to believe you. But just think. If you teach my people what it means to see, they will learn that it is dreadful to be blind.
3: No, because I can make them see through my eyes. Medina, you and I together, we could make these people strong and great.
9: Nunez, I think we could only make them miserable. Don't you realize that they are strong now? What could you give us, Nunez, with your wonderful stories about sight and the greater world? Nothing. Nothing but discontentment.
3: No, Medina. You don't understand. If you only knew what it is to see, I won't let you continue in blindness. I'll show you somehow. I swear it. I'll show them all.
1: But whenever Nunez spoke of sight or the great world beyond the mountains, the people looked at him strangely. And then one day, he called some of the people together, declaring he would prove his superior power, his wonderful gift of sight.
3: Just listen to me for a little while. That's all I ask. We're standing outside the village, and you can hear the sounds of people moving about. But I can see them. If I tell you what they're doing, will you believe that I can see?
10: If you could tell us that, perhaps we might...
3: Pedro! I see your sister Medina sitting on the porch of your house working at her spinning wheel.
10: Of course. Everyone knows that Medina spins in the evening. Yes. If you can really see things, Nunez, tell us what is happening inside the house. Yes.
3: But that's impossible. I can't see through solid rock. I can only see what's in the open.
11: You have only half sight, Nunez. What is so wonderful about that?
10: Your sight is nothing but your imagination. You can't convince us with your simple trickery.
12: No.
3: Wait. I know another way to convince you.
10: Well,
3: we are each holding a spade, Pedro. Would you consider it a fair trial if we walk away a few paces and then run forward and try to strike each other with our spades? Is that fair enough?
13: Well,
3: are you afraid, Pedro? Do you agree that I have an advantage?
10: Don't be a fool. I'll accept your challenge. Let us begin walking back. 5 paces.
3: Very well.
10: 1, 2, 3, 4, 5.
14: Think so. Now then, come forward.
10: So I missed.
3: Of course. I ducked under your blow. But I can see you.
10: Well, why don't you strike if you can?
3: I didn't realize. I can't hit a blind man.
15: So this is the way he proves he can see. He is not only a liar, but a coward.
10: That's what we think of you, Nunez. If my father were not a kind and patient man, he would turn you out in the rocks where you belong. And if my sister is such a fool that she thinks...
3: Where are you?
16: Pedro. What did you do? What did you...
5: Pedro, what is it? If you've hurt him, Nunez, I swear you'll pay for it.
3: I didn't think...
12: I was angry and I lost my head.
11: I feel blood on his forehead. It's a bad cut, I can tell. Thanks to you, he may be... Wait! Stop him, someone! You won't get away, Nunez! We'll find you!
1: Nunez was confident that his sight would save him when the blind men pursued. He ran into the fields, hid in the tall grass, and waited to see what would happen. Then suddenly, as he looked about him, he saw men approaching along different paths in every direction. He was amazed at the swiftness and sureness of their approach. And he felt terrified like a cornered beast. And he cried out,
12: "Don't come near me! If you come too close,
17: I'll... Pass five.
12: Careful now. Close in. Don't come a step near. By heaven, I'll hurt some of you if you do.
17: Down that spade, Nunez. Come off the grass.
12: I warn you!
1: And desperately, Nunez broke through, waving his spade above him, running away toward the rocks. He stayed outside the wall of the valley for 4 days without food and shelter. And he became sick from exposure and fever and near starvation. And then he stumbled back through the village of the blind people.
9: Nunez. Oh, Nunez, why did you run away?
12: I was mad, Medina. But I was only newly made. My senses imperfect. I didn't know what I was doing.
9: Nunez, someone, please bring water.
11: Bring water.
9: His forehead is burning with fever.
12: It's all right, Medina. For a moment, everything went black. I'm better now.
8: Nunez, my boy, you said that you were mad before. What did you mean?
12: Yes. Yes, I was mad. Forgive me.
8: Do you still believe that you can see?
12: No. No, the word means nothing. Less than nothing.
8: What is this sky you used to speak of?
12: There is no such thing as sky. There is only a roof above us. About 10 times the height of a man. There is a roof above the world of rock and very smooth.
8: You have spoken well, Nunez, and your repentance has saved you.

0: And so Nunez was forgiven and accepted once more as a citizen of the Valley of the Blind. He was careful not to speak of sight again, and he grew in the esteem of the people so that one day he dared ask Jacob Sirote for the hand of his daughter Medina in marriage.
1: I have known for a long time that you love my daughter Nunez, and it has troubled me.
2: If you will only give your consent, Father Sirote, I will never give you reason to regret it. I will do all that is in my power to make Medina happy.
1: I believe you, my son, and I will give my consent, but only on one condition.
2: I will do anything you say.
1: I have spoken to a doctor, a specialist of the mind. He thinks there is a way to make certain that you are permanently cured.
2: How?
1: He explained that those useless orbs, which you call eyes, are in your case diseased, and the disease has affected your mind.
2: Then what does he suggest?
1: He believes that the only way to cure you completely is to perform an easy and nearly painless surgical operation.
2: What sort of operation?
1: To remove the irritant orbs.
2: Oh, no. No, you can't.
1: Perhaps you do not really love my daughter. Does the thought of a little pain frighten you so much?
2: It isn't the pain. You don't understand.
1: No, I do not. But I will leave you alone with my daughter. It is for you two to decide.
2: Medina, it's horrible. I can't do it, even for you. If I allow this operation, I'll never see again. You don't want me to lose my gift of sight, do you?
3: I don't know what to say.
2: My whole world is sight. Don't you understand that? Well, say something.
3: There is no other way for us, Nunez.
2: But you don't know what it means to me. Why, for you alone, it's precious to have sight. To see your lovely face, your beautiful smile. Instead of seeing you, it would mean that I must only touch you, hear you, and never see you. You don't want that, Medina.
3: I like to hear you talk about the things you can see, Nunez. It's like a wonderful dream, but...
2: You still think it's imagination. You think it would be better if I lost my eyes. Go on. Say it.
3: It is for you to decide, my Nunez. If it would make you so very unhappy to lose your sight, you must forget me.
2: Oh, my dear. It would be impossible to forget you. I could forget anything else. What if I should consent?
3: Oh, if you would, Nunez. If only you would. It would bring me more happiness than I have known in all my life before.
2: Then, Medina, it's decided. I will do as your father says.
3: My dearest Nunez, believe me. If a woman's heart and life can do it, I will repay it.

At first, it seemed to Nunez that the loss of his eyes was a small sacrifice to make for Medina's love. But as the time for his sacrifice grew nearer, a feeling of desperation came over him, which he was powerless to resist. And a few hours before he must give up his eyes to eternal darkness, he walked out of the village and lifted up his eyes and saw the morning, like an angel in golden armor, marching down the street. He did not turn aside as he meant to do, but went on and passed through the rocks about the valley. And his eyes were always upon the sunlit ice and snow. He thought of the stirring beauty of the great free world he was parted from. A glory by day, a luminous mystery by night. And then he turned around and gazed across the valley of the blind. He thought of Medina Sarote, and she had become small and remote. He turned again toward the mountain down which the day had come to him. Then, boldly and steadily, he began to climb.

You have heard H.G. Wells' story, The Country of the Blind, adapted for Author's Playhouse by Peggy Phillips and directed by Mr. Homer Heck. Mr. William Everett was heard as Nunez, Miss Laurette Philbrant as Medina. The narrator was Mr. Fred Sullivan. Others in the cast of Author's Playhouse tonight were Mr. Charles Eggleston, Mr. Armand Hunter, Mr. Harry Elders, Mr. Herbert Butterfield, and Mr. Butler Manville. The music was arranged and played by Mr. Lewis Webb. Next week, same time, same station, Author's Playhouse will bring you The Greatest Man in the World by James Thurber.

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1: The Scarlet Pimpernel is one of the most dashing figures of legend. He was a man of 100 disguises who lived in almost continual masquerade. He had one great aim in life, to rescue the persecuted in France from the guillotine of the French Revolution. In England, only the few members of his own band knew that that great fool, that fop, that overdressed wealthy dandy, Sir Percy Blakeney, was the Fabulous Pimpernel. Our story starts in England on Sir Percy's wedding day, the day when he claimed the great French beauty, Marguerite Saint-Just, as his bride.
2: Good luck and good fortune!
3: Yes. Much happiness to you both!
4: Good luck, good fortune, happiness. Oh, what lovely things to wish.
1: Are you happy?
4: Very, very happy. I started to think how drab my life would have remained had you not walked into the Comédie Française that night.
1: I asked you to marry me that first night. I meant to. But I asked you so many times, I've quite forgotten.
4: Oh, no, no, you asked me the second night. The first night you said, you are the greatest actress in the world and the most beautiful, and I love you. But you did not speak of marriage.
1: But the second night and the third and every night thereafter.
4: Oh, you must have known all along I would marry you. I was too much in love to hide it.
1: You're so beautiful, Marguerite.
4: You know, my darling, you are quite a puzzle to me.
1: Yes? How do you mean?
4: Sometimes you seem to me like two different men. When we are in public, you act so, so differently than when we are alone.
1: Most husbands do. Which way do you prefer me?
4: As you are now. Oh, Percy, this estate of yours is so beautiful. It reminds me of some of the old places in France. Before the populace destroyed things.
1: Careful. It was public knowledge that your sympathies were with that populace, Marguerite.
4: No, no. My sympathies were with the revolutionary ideals, yes. I believe in liberty and equality and fraternity. But my sympathies are not with those who murder.
5: Yes? Beg pardon, Sir Percy, but Sir Andrew Ffoulkes is in the library. He regrets to disturb you, but he says it is of the utmost importance that he speak with you a moment.
1: Very well, Bentley. Will you excuse me, my dear?
4: Oh, Percy, please do not be long.
1: I'll try not to be.
5: Andrew, what you're saying is incredible.
6: I know how you feel, but for your own sake, you must not dismiss it too lightly. What I have told you is true. Your wife was responsible for sending the Marquis de Saint-Cyr and all his family to the guillotine. There are 100 people to testify to the fact that she gave their names to the tribunal.
5: I know you would not bring me the story if you were not positive of its truth. And yet, I cannot believe my instincts would play me so false. And I will believe in her unless she tells me herself that this is true.
6: There is something else. We have just received word that the Comtesse de Tournay and her two children have been sentenced to die on Thursday.
5: Thursday. My old friends, Thursday. We must be ready to leave for Dover within the hour. But first, I must have a word with my wife. No, no, all I want to know, Marguerite, is did you send the Marquis and his family to the guillotine?
4: Yes, Percy, I did. But let me explain.
5: There can be no explanation for such a deed. I'm afraid I shall have to leave you for a time. I have an errand that will take me away for a week or so, and so, good day, milady.
4: Percy, where are you going?
5: That, madam, is my secret.

0: Bebo.
1: Whoa! Monsieur Bebo, have you caught the Pimpernel yet?
2: No, but I will, old woman. I am the shrewdest gatekeeper in all Paris. If I had been on the north gate of Paris last week instead of this one, the Pimpernel would be in jail right now.
1: Oh, would he now?
2: That fool Gropierre was at the north gate last Monday, when along comes a market cart laden with casks and driven by an old man with a boy beside him. Gropierre looked in a few of the casks and let the cart go through.
1: Of course, of course. Pimpernel was the driver. Any fool should have known that.
2: Not half an hour later, up comes the captain of the guard with a squad of some dozen soldiers with him. Has the cart gone through, he asks. Yes, says Gropierre, not half an hour ago. You let them escape, shouts the captain. You'll go to the guillotine for this. Hidden in that cart were the Duc de Chalet and all his family. And the driver was none other than that cursed Englishman, the Scarlet Pimpernel.
1: Oh, what a fool.
2: But you have not heard all of it. The captain rushes through the gate, followed by his dozen soldiers.
1: And of course it was too late. Oh, the fools. They should have examined the casks properly.
2: No, old woman. Those aristocrats weren't in the cart. The driver was not the Scarlet Pimpernel. In fact, there was nothing wrong with the people in the cart. Oh, no. But the captain of the guard was the Pimpernel, and every one of his soldiers were the aristocrats we were looking for. One thing I will tell you, the Scarlet Pimpernel will never pass through my gate.
1: You're a smart man, Bebo, a smart, smart man.
2: You're right, old woman. Say, what have you got there behind you in that covered cart?
1: My grandson. He's sleeping back there. Take a look, if you like. He has the smallpox.
2: The smallpox? Curse you, you old fool. You want to infect all of us? Take your cart and get it out of here. Get it out of here.
1: All right, citizen Bebo. May the devil take your soul.
3: Bebo, 1,000 Bebo. Have you seen a cart?
2: I have seen 100 carts, Captain. Oh, citizen Chauvelin. My gate is greatly honored by your presence.
3: Have you permitted the car to pass, driven by an old hag who said her son had the plague?
2: Yes, a horrible old woman.
3: Oh, you stupid fool, you idiot. That car contained the Comtesse de Tournay and her two children, all of them traitors and condemned to death. And the driver, your so-called old woman, was the Scarlet Pimpernel himself.
4: Oh, Percy, my dear, I am so glad you are home. I have been so worried.
5: Such a show of enthusiasm, my dear, is quite uncalled for. I've only been gone a week or two.
4: You have been gone almost three.
5: Well, has it really been that long?
4: Tell me about your trip. Was it pleasant? Was it difficult? Where did you go?
5: My dear, I can't quite see that that's any of your business.
4: I see. Is that the way it is going to be, Percy?
5: Yes, my dear. That's exactly the way it's going to be. Now, you better go and get some finery on. We're attending a concert tonight and a ball afterwards. Both of them will be complete bores. But, of course, one must be seen at the right places.
4: I think I almost hate you.
5: And one of these days you'll have no doubt of it. Hurry, please. I do despise being late.

0: You'll excuse me if I leave you alone in the box for a moment, Marguerite. This concert is beastly dull. I'll be back before it's over and escort you to the ball.
1: Yes, of course, Percy. Well, you did not stay long, Percy.
2: May I take your husband's chair a moment, Lady Marguerite?
1: Chauvelin, what are you doing in England? Why have you left Paris?
2: I am here as a representative of the new government, and I am also here to seek an enemy of France. I must speak quickly. Your husband may return. I want you to help me to find this Scarlet Pimpernel.
1: The Pimpernel? But I know nothing of the Pimpernel. And if I did, I would not tell you.
2: Lady Marguerite, I have in my possession a letter that definitely proves that your brother, Armand Saint-Just, is a member of the Scarlet Pimpernel's band. He is in

0: France now. One word from me, and he dies on the guillotine. I am willing to trade his life for the Pimpernels.
1: My brother is a member of the Pimpernels band?
0: Yes, yes. So I think you will do as I ask. I give you my word that as soon as I know the identity of the Scarlet Pimpernel, you shall have the incriminating letters. You see, we captured certain papers, and we learned from them that he's to leave for France tomorrow, that he's to be at the ball tonight, and also that Sir Andrew Ffoulkes is a member of his band. Last week, he rescued the Countess de Tournay and her two children, but he had to leave Count Tournay behind, and he has sworn to rescue him. That's why the Pimpernel is going to France tomorrow, so he must talk to Sir Andrew tonight. If you keep your wits about you and watch Sir Andrew closely, you may save your brother's life. Well, what do you say?
1: My brother is very dear to me. You leave me no choice.
2: Your mind is not on your dancing tonight, my dear. Perhaps you're bored.
1: Percy, I feel a little faint. Would you get me some water? I will sit in the reception room a moment.
2: Of course, my dear.
1: Why, Sir Andrew, what are you doing alone in the reception room? Surely you do not lack for a partner.
3: I was just a little bit tired.
1: Oh, how deceiving you are. You stole in here to read a love note. Mm-hmm. See? There it is on the floor. You dropped it as I came in. I have it now. Now, what does this small scrap of paper say?
3: I must ask you to return that piece of paper, Lady Marguerite. It was something I wished destroyed.
1: Oh. Well, then, we will destroy it. Here, I will hold it to the flame for you.
3: Oh.
1: There. Do you feel better now, Sir Andrew?
3: Oh, immeasurably.
1: And so do I. So, perhaps you will invite me to dance.
3: Oh, with pleasure.
1: Part of the paper was destroyed, Chauvelin. But when I held it to the candle flame, I read the words, "Start myself tomorrow." And also, "If you wish to speak to me again, I shall be in the supper room at 1 o'clock precisely." And it was signed with the crest of the Scarlet Pimpernel.
0: Mm-hmm. You've done well. It is almost 1. I will go to the supper room at once.

0: Oh, there you are, my dear.
1: Percy, I have been looking everywhere for you. I am so weary, I would like to go home.
2: I'm sorry, my dear. I fell asleep in the supper room.
1: Asleep? In the supper room? Was anyone else there?
2: No one but that Frenchman, Chauvelin. He was asleep, too. I got so deucedly tired dancing, that was the only quiet place I could find. Well? Well, why are you staring at me like that? You're looking at me as though you'd never seen me before.
3: In just a moment, we will bring you Act Two of The Scarlet Pimpernel, starring Victor Jory, from the stage of Vic's Matinee Theater. These days, when children catch cold, most mothers believe in quick action. And the modern way they use to relieve distress of children's colds is to rub on Vic's Vapor Rub. You see, the moment you rub on Vapor Rub, its famous relief-giving action starts right to work. It helps relieve congestion and irritation in the upper breathing passages, the coughing spasms, sore throat, and that muscular soreness or tightness. You see, Vapor Rub is so good because it penetrates. Penetrates into the cold, congested upper bronchial tubes with its special soothing medicinal vapors. And at the same time, it stimulates. Stimulates chest and back surfaces like a comforting, warming poultice. And most important of all, this penetrating, stimulating action of Vapor Rub keeps on working for hours to bring welcome relief. So, mother, do this without delay when your child comes down with a cold. Use the modern way most mothers use. Rub on Vapor Rub, for only Vapor Rub gives you this special penetrating, stimulating action. Remember, it's the best-known home remedy for relieving miseries of colds. Vicks Vapor Rub.
4: And now the second act of The Scarlet Pimpernel, starring Victor Jory. As the curtain rises, Marguerite and Percy have just arrived home. As they walk through the gardens toward the house, Marguerite hesitates, then turns to her husband.
1: Percy?
2: Yes, my dear.
1: Please, do not go in for a moment. There is something I would like to talk to you about.
2: Yes? What is it?
1: It is very hard to tell you. It is very hard to tell you anything, Percy. You are so far away from me.
2: What did you wish to say to me, Marguerite?
1: It is Armand, my brother. He is in great danger. Monsieur Chauvelin told me that he was a member of the Scarlet Pimpernel's band. And Chauvelin said that if I did not help him find the Pimpernel, Armand would be executed in France.
2: Armand will be taken care of. So do not worry. Do not concern yourself any further.
1: Do you think you can do something about it, Percy?
2: I think I can.
1: Oh, you are looking at me as though you despised me.
2: Perhaps I do.
1: Then why did you marry me?
2: Because I thought I was marrying a vastly different woman. I thought I was marrying a woman of spirit and courage and honor. And instead I found I'd married a woman who was responsible for the death of a family I had known and loved. You can hardly expect me to care much for you, my dear, after that.
1: Percy, even up to the very morning Saint-Cyr went to prison, I tried desperately to save him. I would have told you the whole thing was a horrible, incredible accident if you would have listened.
2: Many people have told me that you always despised the Marquis and made no secret of it.
1: Yes, I despised him. But I would not kill him. Do you know what he did? He had Armand, my brother, thrashed by his lackeys. And do you know why? Because Armand was not of the aristocracy and had dared to love his daughter. Percy, he was not a good man. He plotted with Austria against his own country. When that knowledge came to me, I took it to headquarters. I thought it was my duty to France. I still think it was. But I did not know his enemies would use that as an excuse to assassinate him and his whole family.
2: It's a very pretty story, but you can hardly expect me to believe it.
1: No. No, I do not expect you to believe it. You have made up your mind to believe the worst of me, and you will. Well, I guess that doesn't matter very much anymore. You can only be hurt so much, Percy. After a while, pain stops having any meaning.
2: It's a great pity, madame, that you don't know the identity of the Pimpernel. I can assure you could sell the information far more dearly than the price that has been offered you.
1: But, Percy, I do know the identity of the Scarlet Pimpernel. I learned it tonight. And I did not sell the information, even for my brother's life. And do you know why, my dear? Because I love you. No matter what you think of me. Good night, Percy.
2: Good night, Marguerite.
0: Lady Marguerite. Lady Marguerite.
1: Yes, Bentley. What time is it?
0: It's morning, milady. And a package just came for you.
1: A package? From whom?
0: It's from Monsieur Chauvelin. The messenger said to tell you that it was in payment for services rendered, that your information last night had at last unmasked the man he was seeking.
1: Bentley, where is Lord Percy?
0: Why, he's not here, madam. He left for France before dawn.
1: Order me a carriage at once, Bentley. Tell the men to hurry, hurry.
0: Yes, madam.
1: And Bentley, you must tell me where to find him. Unless I reach him, Chauvelin will capture him the moment he sets foot in France.
0: I don't know if I dare tell you, madam. I've had explicit orders not to.
1: Bentley, you must believe me. I betrayed him without meaning to. If I can find him and tell him what happened, it may mean his life. For don't you see? He thinks he is still safe as Lord Percy.
0: Very well, madam. There is an inn in Calais, the Inn of the Red Feather. That is one of his headquarters. I'll take you there.
1: Oh, I pray Chauvelin does not get there first. I pray he does not get there first.
5: Well, Citizen Chauvelin, welcome to the Inn of the Red Feather.
6: Thank you, Citizen Brogard. Please bring me some dinner at once. I've heard much about your food here.
5: At once, Citizen Chauvelin.
6: Gare, you're sure you found the hut?
7: I saw the hut with my own eyes. I saw the Comte de Ternay and Armand Saint-Just go in. They are there now, waiting for the Pimpernel.
6: And are my orders carried out? The roads and the beach are patrolled?
7: They have not a loophole.
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0: This channel is currently offline for essential maintenance and will be back as soon as possible. 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
1: Before. What? Odd. See? I vow I never thought of meeting you here. And, I didn't know that you were a priest, Monsieur Chauvelin. Oh, my word, old boy, you're choking, aren't you? Here, let me clap you on the back. Oh, I'm sorry if I upset you while you're eating your soup. Oh, here, let me clap you again. You're having a dreadful time with that soup.
2: Very hot.
1: Yes, huh? You know, Chauvelin, I should have known you anywhere. Although the costume does change you a bit. You keep looking at your watch, sir. You must be in a hurry. Well, don't let me keep you. Well, 9 o'clock.
3: Yes, 9 o'clock.
1: And you're consulting your watch again, aren't you? What's the matter? Don't you trust Brogard's clock? Oh, it must be a twist of the lady, Chauvelin. Nothing else could make a man watch the clock so closely. And what do you say to that, Monsieur Chauvelin?
3: Huh? Oh, pardon, monsieur. I'm afraid I was not listening. You were saying...
1: Oh, nothing very much. Here, have a pinch of snuff, Monsieur Chauvelin.
3: Why, thank you.
1: There's nothing quite as satisfying as a good whiff of snuff. Only that, my friend, was not snuff, that was pepper. Sorry to have to leave you now, but I have business elsewhere.
4: You see him? Did you get him?
5: Who?
4: A Pimpernel, that tall man, you stupid elf. The one who just went through the door.
5: You saw nothing, Citizen Chauvelin. The moon is not up yet. It is dark.
4: Well, no matter. You'll probably make for the hut now, and so will we. Go at once and find a cart. Tell your men we're leaving immediately.
5: Oui.
4: Oh, the clumsy fool that I am to be deceived by a trick like that.
6: Good evening, Monsieur Chauvelin.
3: Well, this is a surprise. Lady Margaret Blakeney.
6: Yes.
3: I'm glad you came. You may be very helpful, Lady Marguerite.
6: Not to you, Monsieur Chauvelin.
5: I have found the peddler's car, Citizen Chauvelin. And here is the peddler.
3: Good, good. Can you take us to the hut of Père Blanchard?
7: How much is there in it for?
3: Oh, 10 gold pieces?
7: 10 gold? Huh? I'm rich. I'll come at once. Come quickly.
3: You will accompany us, madame?
6: I will do no such thing.
3: If you make it necessary for me to gag and carry you a child. We will go to Père Blanchard's hut at once.
4: This hut is empty. They got...
8: Ah, where are you, men? Where are De Tournay and Saint-Just? Sergeant! Sergeant Giroux! Degas, you sure Count de Tournay and Saint-Just were here this afternoon?
9: Very sure.
10: You want to meet, citizen?
8: Sergeant Giroux, there were two men here. Where are they?
10: They left about an hour ago, citizen.
8: You let them go?
10: Oh, but of course. Our orders were simply to watch and await further commands. We were told to stop no one but the tall Englishman. The men in here were two short men, two Frenchmen. They went down to the shore and got
8: they
10: into a boat.
8: They went down to the shore and got into a boat, and you let them, you fool,
11: well,
8: you.
11: You see, Monsieur Chauvelin, you can be outwitted even with your prize within your hands. The prisoners are gone and the Pimpernel is gone.
8: But you, Lady Blakeney, are here. And perhaps the Pimpernel will venture into France again for you.
11: With all my heart, I pray that he won't. His life is worth 100 of mine.
7: If you would excuse me, please. Look what I found.
8: A piece of paper.
7: Yes, you know it.
8: Well, give it to me. Oh, this was written by the Pimpernel. My dear De Tournay, it says, I cannot meet you as planned. There will, however, be a boat waiting on the beach for you at 9 o'clock tonight. When you reach the ship, tell the men to bring the boat back to the Chagrinne for me. I shall try to be there at 10:30, but if I am delayed, tell them to wait. Use the Pimpernel. Well, well, Lady Marguerite, perhaps I've not lost after all.
5: Shall I call the men, Citizen Chauvelin?
8: Yes, call the men at once.
5: Sergeant, your men.
10: At once, citizen.
7: Shall I drive you, sir?
8: No, there will be no room in the car for anyone but ourselves and the soldiers. You and Lady Marguerite will stay here.
5: Is it safe to leave
8: them? Well, of course, they...

0: go far without the cart, and if they try, we shall have no difficulty picking them up. Au revoir, madame. Au revoir, peddler.
1: Percy, what a wonderful peddler you made. If I had not been so frightened, I would have laughed myself into hysterics.
2: You mean you knew me all the time?
1: Of course, I knew you the minute you entered the inn. You see, my darling, I am your wife.
2: Well, then I may as well get the crook out of my back. Ah, there, it's good to stand up straight. Come on, there's a boat waiting for us on the shore, and when Chauvelin doesn't find me, he's liable to start looking back here for me. Come on. Say, while I think of it, what are you doing here, anyhow?
1: You were in danger. I wanted to help you if I could.
2: Yes? I don't even know how to begin to ask you to forgive me.
1: We both made mistakes. Look, the sun is coming up. Is it not beautiful, Percy?
2: Yes. It's a new day for all the world, and especially for us. Now I can tell you how much I loved you, even when I wanted to hate you, and how much I will always love you.
1: Oh, my darling.
2: My darling. Come, we must start down the cliff, or Chauvelin will put an end to our day very quickly.
1: Let us go then, Mr. Pimpernel.
2: I'm afraid the Pimpernel has outlived his usefulness to France.
1: Oh? There is no use trying to pretend I am sorry. I want you home and safe with me.
2: Look, there's the boat.
3: We're ready to shove off, Lord Blakeney.
2: We're coming, sailor.
1: I hope you mean it. And that there will be no more Pimpernel.
2: There won't be, my dear. From now on, the Scarlet Pimpernel will no longer be the name of a man. It will be only the name of a small flower that blooms in the fields of England.
1: A small flower, but one that will always be a symbol of courage and of victory. Because of you, my darling.
2: So speaks my wife.
1: And so will speak the world.

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1: This is Victor Jory. 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Now, here is something I especially want to find out. Many of my friends have asked me to present The Highwayman again. The Highwayman was, we are proud to say, one of our finest productions. Would you like to hear it again? Or just what plays or motion pictures would you like to hear? 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
0: Victor Jory is currently co-starring with Miriam Hopkins in The Perfect Marriage. Our play today was adapted by Gene Holloway from Baroness Orczy's novel, The Scarlet Pimpernel, and was directed by Richard Sandville. The role of Marguerite was played by Gertrude Warner. Music for our series is under the direction of Mark Warnow. 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
3: To descend 16 leagues, we have made a horizontal journey of 85 leagues, so that we shall have to go about 8,000 leagues.
4: No, you and your calculations. How do you know that this road will not carry us directly and quickly to our journey's end? Besides, what I have undertaken to do, and never has done before.
3: Arne Saknussemm?
4: Yes, the great Arne Saknussemm. Why should not we be equally successful?
3: I hope we shall, Uncle, but still, if I may be allowed to suggest...
4: You are allowed to hold your tongue! And you talk so stupidly, but
3: I was only pointing out...
4: My boy, whatever objections you raised, whatever fine theories you put forward, we shall go on. Hans?
5: Yes, Master.
4: We shall go on, shall we not?
5: We shall go on, if you say so, Master.
4: I do say so. So there you are, my boy. We shall go on. We shall go on!
6: For several days thereafter, the slopes ahead of us became steeper. Some were frightful, almost vertical. And it seemed that we were forever going down through the solid rock. On some days, we descended a league and a half, and even 2 leagues, that is 6, towards the center of the earth. These descents were sufficiently perilous, and as we made them, we learned to appreciate to the full the marvelous coolness of our guide. This grave and dispassionate Icelander had become devoted to us, and he got us over many a dangerous situation where, but for him, our little expedition must have foundered. During the 2 weeks following our last conversation, there occurred nothing worthy of record. But the next event, which I must relate, is indeed quite fearful. And even now, the memory of it makes me tremble and my heart to falter. Our constant and successive descents had taken us quite 30 leagues into the earth. That is to say, that there were above us nearly 100 miles of rocks, oceans, continents, and towns. In a horizontal direction, we were about 200 leagues southeast of Iceland. The 7th of August. On that unforgettable day, the tunnel had taken an almost level course. I was walking in front. My uncle had charge of one of the Ruhmkorff coils. I had the other. By means of its light, I was examining the different layers of granite. Presently, I halted and turned round. Uncle,
7: I had been completely absorbed in my engrossing occupation and had failed to notice. I was alone. Uncle? No reply. I've certainly been walking too fast, or perhaps the others have stopped to rest. Well, the best thing I can do is to go back and find them. I must have walked back for at least a quarter of an hour. Not a living soul. Uncle! Uncle! Lost in the myriad cavernous echoes it aroused. For the first time, I began to feel seriously alarmed. A shiver ran through my body. I broke out in a sweat. Keep calm. I must keep calm. I shall find them all right. Of course I shall. There can't be two roads to the center of the earth. It's certain that I'm a long way ahead of them. All I have to do is to go back and find them. I ascended the tunnel for half an hour. I couldn't make up my mind whether or not I recognized certain markings and projections on the walls. Every now and again I paused and listened in case my uncle and Hans were calling. Knowing well that in that still atmosphere I should hear them a long way off. But no, there was nothing to be heard. Nothing in all that immense gallery except the echoes of my own footsteps. At last I stopped. Even now I could scarcely believe that I was lost. I was quite willing to think that I had made a mistake, but not that I was lost. If I had made some silly mistake, then surely I should find my way back to my companions. But if I was really lost... No, I would not think of it. I said to myself, back up now, it's all right. Since there's only one road to be followed, they must come by it, and we shall meet. All I have to do is to go back up the slope. Just a minute, though. It's possible that having missed me, they too may have started to search for me. In that case, I must make haste, and I shall catch up with them. Of course I shall catch up with them. There's no doubt about it. But I was by no means convinced of what I said. And as I stood pondering, another fearful doubt assailed me. Was I, after all, really ahead of the others? Well, yes, of course I was. Hans was certainly following behind me, preceded by my uncle. Why, I perfectly recalled how Hans had stopped for a moment to adjust the baggage on his shoulders. It's a trifling detail, but I recalled it clearly. And then I thought, there's another sure means of not losing my way. There's a thread to guide me through all this twisting passage. The Hansbach, our faithful little stream. Come along now, I said. Be on your way. Catch up with them. This wonderful little spring, our little river which had spared us from thirst for so long, would now lead me straight back onto the right road. But first I thought I would refresh myself with a wash. I stopped to plunge my hands into the waters of the Hansbach stream. But there was no Hansbach stream. There was only the hard and dusty road of granite. No words can describe the despair that seized me. I went down on hands and knees, feeling the hard and arid floor. No stream. Not the slightest trace of dampness. Uncle! Uncle! I was lost. And I was powerless to help myself. Kneeling there, I asked for heaven's help. little as I had a right to be remembered by God, I prayed earnestly and sincerely. I felt calmer after that. I remembered I had with me provisions for 3 days. I remembered that my water gourd was quite full. I must not give up. I must try to find my companions. Which way should I go? Up the slope? Or down? I would go on up the slope, I decided. In that direction, I should eventually reach the point where I had lost the stream. Once there, I could regain the crater of Mount Sneffels. Why hadn't I thought of this before? I had a bite of food and a drink and started on the ascent of the gallery. An hour passed. I tried to recall the shape of the tunnel to persuade myself that I had come this way before. But I could recognize nothing. And then I stumbled against something solid. Impassable rock. This was the end of the passage. It was a mere blind alley. My last hope was now gone. I was lost in this vast labyrinth without a guide, without a clue, without a compass. When I stumbled, I had damaged my lamp and I had no means of repairing it. Its light was already becoming fainter. Soon it would go out altogether. I seemed to see a procession of shadows flickering over the granite wall, and I scarcely dared to lower my eyes, fearing to lose this last precious glimmer of light. I completely lost my head. I rose, hammering my fists in despair against the cold stone wall. Madness must have seized me. I knew not what I did. I began to run, rushing willy-nilly in this inextricable labyrinth, tearing down the slope like some crazed inhabitant of the underworld, screaming, roaring, howling, bruised by the projecting rocks, falling and getting up and falling. Where was I going? I did not know. I did not know. Hours passed, perhaps many. At last, my strength exhausted, I dropped senseless to the floor. When at last I opened my eyes, my face was wet with tears. How long I had lain there, I did not know. I had no means of knowing. I was alone. Alone? Never since the creation of the world had there been such solitude as mine. Overcome with pain and grief, I crouched against the granite wall, endeavoring to compose my mind. Faintness came upon me again, and I thought this must be the of death. Then, suddenly there reached my ears a confusion of sound, like a distant rumbling of thunder, and in it, resounding far, far off, voices. What was it? I listened. A quarter of an hour passed. All about me was so silent that I could hear the throbbing of my own heart. And thus I waited, waited, waited, strangely hopeful. Then, by accident, my ear brushed against the wall, and I appeared to hear the faintest echo of a sound, as if I was listening to vague and incoherent voices. I cried aloud, "It can't be! It isn't true! It's delirium! I'm imagining it!" But I listened all the more intently. Now I convinced myself that I heard human voices. I could make out no meaning, no sense in what I heard, but somewhere somebody was speaking. I felt sure of it. Could it be myself? Could it be that my own words were echoing back to me? I bit my lips and again put my ear to the wall. Yes. Yes, it was the sound of human voices. So now I dragged myself along the sides of the tunnel until I reached a point where I could hear more distinctly. Even so, I could only distinguish strange and uncertain words which, for me, had no meaning. Words whispered, as it were, far, far away. And at last I made out a word. For Lorat? What did it mean? I didn't know. I didn't care. It was Danish. It must be either my uncle or Hans who was speaking. I yelled at the top of my voice, "Help! Help!" Then I listened, scarcely daring to breathe. I listened for the slightest sound, a cry, a sigh, a question. But no, all was silence. And now I began to fear that my voice was so weak that my companions who were in search of me would never hear me. It must be there. It must. What other men can be buried down here, 100 miles under the surface of the earth? Then again I listened. I moved my ear over to the wall and found a spot where the voices appeared to be at their loudest. And I heard, too, a noise like the rolling of distant thunder. Now, at last, I understood what was happening. These sounds were not reaching me through the solid mass of granite. They were coming along the gallery itself. The place where I lay had some peculiar acoustic property of its own. A whispering gallery. I heard my own name distinctly pronounced, cast, as it were, into space. It was my uncle, the professor, who was speaking. It was clear that shouting would not help me. In order to make myself heard, I too must speak along the wall of the gallery, which would carry my voice as effectively as a wire carries electricity from one place to another. But there was no time to lose. If my companions were to move only a few feet from where they now stood, there would be no acoustic effect, no whispering gallery. I put my lips to the wall, and I said as clearly and as distinctly as I could, "Uncle! I waited. I knew that sound did not travel very fast. And besides, I thought the density of the air at this great depth could only tend to slow it down. I waited. Many seconds passed. Seconds which, to my distracted mind, appeared an eternity. And then...

0: That was the third installment of A Journey to the Center of the Earth, adapted by Howard Jones from the novel by Jules Verne. The cast was as follows. Harry Lawson was played by Bernard Horsfall, Professor von Hartwig by Geoffrey Banks, and Hans Bjelke by John Daglish. It was produced in the north of England by Trevor Hill. Next Thursday, at 5:25 in story time, you'll be able to hear the fourth installment of A Journey to the Center of the Earth, and this is called The Central Sea.
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7: Good evening. Come in, won't you? Well, what's the matter? You seem a bit nervous. Perhaps the cemetery outside this house has upset you. But there are things far worse than cemeteries. For instance, a ship at sea. A ship doomed by fate. As in the story I want to tell you tonight. A story I call Murder Ship. My story begins aboard a coastwise liner, the SS Arctic Star, as it slowly gropes its way through a thick, all-enveloping gray fog. On one of the decks of the liner, a man and a woman stand by the railing.
8: Now, look, Millie, you don't want to go ashore broke, do you?
9: But Larry, I'm afraid.
8: I tell you, I saw this guy Abbott's bankroll. He's carrying at least $20,000 in cash.
9: Larry, it's too dangerous.
8: There's nothing to it. The two of us go to his stateroom. You hold his attention, and I let him have it with a knife. When we dock 2 hours from now, you and me just walk off the ship with the other 500 passengers.
9: But
8: we'll be on a train to New York with 20 G's in our pockets before they even discover the body.
9: Larry, I have a feeling that we'll be caught. Please give it up.
8: All right. If that's the way you want it, then you and I are through.
9: You don't mean that, do you?
8: I do. Unless you pull this job with me.
9: All right, Larry. I'll do whatever you say.
8: Abbott's stateroom, Millie. Don't forget what you're supposed to do.
9: I won't.
8: Hello, Mr. Abbott. May we come in?
10: Why, yes, of course, Mr. Sanders. How are you, Mrs. Sanders?
9: Quite well, thank you. Larry and I would like you to have a drink with us before we dock.
10: Why, I'd like to very much, but I haven't
9: oh,
10: much...
9: Surely you can spare a few minutes.
10: Well, if you put it that way, I guess... Are you...
9: Is he dead?
8: Yeah. Now, where's that bankroll? It is. Ah, here it is. Look at the size of it. Let's see.
9: Larry, let's get out of here.
8: 9, 10, 12, 14, 16.
9: Oh, Larry, please.
8: 18, 20, 21. A little over 21,000. Well, Millie, was it worth the risk?
9: Oh, yes, only let's get out of here. I have a feeling that something... Larry, what's happened?
8: Felt like a collision with another ship. Come on, let's get up on deck.
9: Larry, what's wrong?
8: Don't seem to be able to open this door.
9: But it's the only way out of here.
8: It's jammed. Maybe I can break it down. It's too solid.
9: Well, if we don't get out of here, we'll go down with the ship. We'll drown.
8: Maybe if we yell, someone will hear us and break the door down with
9: us. Yes! Help! Help! What's that?
8: Help! We're in stateroom D7. The door's stuck. Help!
9: Oh, Larry, it's no use. It's no use. They're behind the drive.
8: No, don't say that, Millie. Help! Help!
9: Oh, Larry, look. The floor of the stateroom is beginning to slant. The ship's sinking.
8: No, it's your imagination.
9: Oh, look. Water's coming in under the door. Oh, it's sinking, Larry. It's sinking.
8: Help! Help! Dragons! Behind the drive! Help!
6: 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Say, by the way, Doctor,
11: Is mystery your sole pleasure?
7: Young man, what could be more pleasant than mystery?
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7: And now I'll finish my story, Murder Ship. It's a half hour since the SS Arctic Star was rammed and started sinking. Trapped in the stateroom of the late Mr. Abbott, Larry and Millie find themselves waist-deep in water. Larry, fear in his eyes, stands by the porthole, looking out at the water, which threatens any moment to burst through and claim their lives. In the eerie semi-darkness of the stateroom, Millie sobs hysterically.
9: Oh, it's the use. We're going to die. I know we are.
8: Don't say that. Look, the water stopped rising. Grant must close the ventilator grating. Room's airtight now, and the pressure of the air is holding the water back.
9: What difference does it make? We can't get out.
8: They may send divers down to rescue us. Like they save men trapped in sunken submarines.
9: Yes, but no one knows we're trapped in here.
8: There's always a chance of something.
9: Larry, what's happened?
8: I think we've hit bottom. The ship doesn't seem to be moving anymore.
9: The floor of the stateroom. It's still sliding downwards.
8: Because the bow of the ship's on the bottom while the stern's above it.
9: What's keeping the stern up?
8: It's the air pockets in the stern, just like in the stateroom.
9: Oh, I know we're going to die trapped down here, hundreds of feet below the surface.
8: Millie, what's say that? There's always a chance of rescue.
9: I know we're going to die here. I know it. How long have we been trapped in here, Larry?
8: About 5 hours.
9: I'll be glad when it's over. We're dead. I can't stand. Larry.
8: Millie, what is it?
9: I thought I saw something go past the porthole.
8: Porthole? Let me see. Millie, there's a diver out there.
9: Does he see you?
8: No. I only had a flashlight or something to signal him with.
9: Your cigarette lighter?
8: Yeah, that's it.
9: Oh, hurry, Larry, hurry.
8: Yeah. I'll have it lighted in a second.
9: There. Oh. Yeah. What
8: do you see? If only look up. It's only a few feet below us.
9: I'll move the lighter from one side of the porthole to the other.
8: All right. Millie, he sees it. He's waving to me.
9: He's trying to signal something to us.
8: It's only up 4 fingers. Millie, you know what that means? We'll be rescued in 4 days.
9: How can they possibly get us out of here?
8: I don't know, but they'll do it somehow. All we have to do is hang on for 4 days, Millie. I'd better signal back so we'll know we understand. Yeah, look. He sees the 4 fingers I'm holding up. He's waving at
9: us. Is he right?
8: Look, he's signaling to the surface. They're pulling him up. He's gone.
9: Oh, Larry, do you think they'll really be able to rescue us?
8: Of course. Send down a diving bell or something like that. They'll get us out of here, Millie. Only it'll take a little time.
9: 4 days. Larry, what if the oxygen in here doesn't hold out?
8: Yeah, you're right. There may not be enough air in here to last 2 people for 4 days.
9: Oh, we'll just have to hope there is.
8: I'm afraid I can't afford to take that chance.
9: What do you mean? A knife?
8: Yes, Millie, a knife.
9: Oh, Larry, you're not
8: I'm afraid I must, Millie. Can't allow you to breathe the air that may save you.
9: No, Larry, no. I won't let you kill me.
8: Where'd you get that gun?
9: Oh, my purse. Now, you keep away from me.
8: Give it to me, you hear? Give me that gun.
9: No, you're going to kill me. Stay away from me or I'll shoot. Stay away. I didn't want to shoot you. You made me do it, Larry. You... Well, now I'm alone. All alone, hundreds of feet under the surface. Larry. Larry, don't look at me like that. Larry, please don't stare at me like that. Larry, stop staring at me. I can't stand in here any longer. I've got to get out of here. The porthole. I'll leave through the porthole. I won't stay here with you another minute. As soon as I open this portal, I can't open it. It's stuck. I've got to find something to open it with. I've got to find something to open it with.
12: All right, Mike, take it easy. I'll have your helmet unscrewed in a minute. And you can tell me whatever you have to say. Take it easy while I take it off.
13: George. George, you'll never believe what I saw down there.
12: A mermaid, I suppose.
13: No, George. There are two people trapped in one of the staterooms on that ship.
12: What's that?
13: A man and a woman. They're trapped in a stateroom on D-deck.
12: You sure?
13: I'm positive they signaled to me.
12: But I'll be darned.
13: And the way I figure it, they're only alive because their stateroom is an underwater air pocket.
12: How far down is that stateroom?
13: Yeah, the porthole is about 6 feet below the surface.
12: 6 feet, huh?
13: Aye.
12: Well, that's a break. As soon as it's low tide, the porthole will be just out of water. We can get them out easy. Did you signal that to them?
13: Why, sure. I held up four fingers to show that we'd have them out in 4 hours.
12: Fine. They're so close to the surface, we shouldn't have any trouble at all. In 4 hours, we'll have them out of there safe and sound.

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0: Millie should have known that as soon as she got the porthole open, the water rushing in would keep her from getting out. Too bad, wasn't it? Such a nice couple. But so unlucky to die in such a horrible way, only 6 feet below the surface. All because they couldn't wait just a little while longer. Their bodies are buried in the cemetery right outside my door. 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Oh, you have to go now. Too bad. But perhaps you'll drop in on me again soon. I'm always home. Just look for the house on the other side of the cemetery. The house of Dr. Weir.
1: Will you have a polo, dear Liza? Dear Liza, will you have a polo, dear Liza? Polo?
2: How very kind of you, dear Henry. I most certainly will. I'll have 3 or 4 or maybe more.
1: But you take the old tube.
2: 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Have one. 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
1: Ladies and gentlemen, we take great pleasure in presenting, in dramatic form, another of the stories especially selected for us by Edwin Balmer, the distinguished editor of Red Book Magazine. We are pleased to announce that the publishers of Red Book Magazine have given us special permission to broadcast these stories. Mr. Balmer is here in the studio, and before the story begins, we're going to ask him to tell you something about the author of this story. Mr. Balmer.
2: Virginia Harner, the author of He Knew Women, is the wife of an associate press correspondent at Bogota, Colombia. That is a city near the equator, but on the mountaintop so high that you freeze by night, though you bake by day under the blazing sun. Virginia Harner was an Illinois girl, suddenly transported to this amazing, exotic city of extremes, where the Spanish and Indians made a miraculous blend of their own. She writes freshly, eagerly, of the things that the tropics and the mountaintops do to Americans, so suddenly transported there. And so we brought this altogether unusual story.
1: Thank you, Mr. Balmer. Now for the story. Janice Doyle is visiting her friend, Alice Arkwood, in Bogota. Janice has a caller this evening. It is Phil Langley. Handsome, athletic, sophisticated. Here they are.
3: Everyone has asked you how you like Bogota, of course.
4: Of course. Ask me what part of the states I'm from. Everyone else has.
3: Don't need to, Janice. I know. I know more than that.
4: What more, Phil?
3: Well, you're an expensive child from New York. Your father had an unfortunate experience with the stock market. And a still more unfortunate one with a 40-story window.
4: And I'm waiting for the estate to be settled, yes?
3: By the way, what makes your eyes green? And what makes them slant that way?
4: Kid girl is my younger days. Alice told me you'd be like this. Go away and break the heart of somebody else.
3: Don't want to break it. Much too difficult. Say, how did we get onto this subject?
4: I can't imagine.
3: I'll turn on the Victrola and we'll dance.
4: Oh, no, not to that awful music.
3: Awful? Well, you've been here 6 years as I have. It sounds mighty good.
4: Domineering sort, aren't you? And you make your living out in the jungle away from white people? It must be hard on the natives.
3: It is.
4: Here you are, as they tell me, one of the modern parallels of the old Spanish conquistadors.
3: Hardly. I merely squeeze oil from the jungle.
4: Tell me truthfully, what kind of a person are you really?
3: A hard-boiled romanticist. At your orders, as we say in Spanish.
4: Is there romance in the jungle, then?
3: Romance? The dickens. There's hard work and malarial fever.
4: Oh, here come Alice and Bob.
3: Back from Cars already? Oh, it's late. I must be running.
5: Hello, Alice.
6: We're back, Janice. Boring her to death, Phil?
3: Trying not to, Alice. Good night, Janice.
4: Good night, conquistador.
6: Going?
7: Yes, time to run. Bye-bye.
6: Good night. You're interested in him. I can see it.
4: I'm afraid I am, Alice.
6: Very good. But keep your head.
4: He'd make such a wonderful character in a book or a play.
6: He told you that he's been in the Crotagier in the World War, I suppose.
4: Yes. And that's about that Swedish actress of his college days and his bootlegging rum as a ship's purser on the Bahama Run.
6: Keep your head, Janice. Use Phil as a character in one of your stories if you wish. But guard your emotions.
4: Why? He's only pleasantly dangerous.
6: You may be falling in love with him.
4: Oh, perhaps, Alice.
6: Don't do it, my dear. We've all been in love with him at one time or another. There's no one else like him.
4: I can believe that.
6: No woman will ever catch him, Janice.
4: Oh, he's a treasure. What Phil would be best in is a play.
6: Why don't you write one? He would be marvelous.
4: If I only knew more about him.
6: Just a minute. I've everything you need. Look, I've kept a record of every witty thing he ever said or did. Here in my diary.
4: Alice.
6: Listen. March 1929. I never married. I understand women.
4: Tonight he told me he never married because no woman ever understood him.
6: He did?
4: Yes. I seem to be an easy mark for old stuff.
6: All right, you won't be again.
4: You're right. I'm going to start on that play tomorrow.
6: Good. You can show him up as he's never been shown up before.
4: I'll enjoy writing this one. Don't let anything disturb me, will you, Alice?
6: I won't.
4: I won't see him again till after it's done.
6: What are you going to call the play, Janice?
4: Call it?
6: Yes.
4: Oh, I don't know.
6: Why don't you name it Petrolero.
4: Petrolero? What does it mean?
6: The oil man.
4: Perfect. Tomorrow I start on Petrolero.

0: What have you really been doing this past week? I wasn't able to reach you even by telephone.
1: I was taking a man's soul apart to see what it looked like.
0: What do you mean?
1: I was writing a play.
0: Oh, and whose soul were you tearing apart?
1: Oh, why, a chap I met a year ago in China.
0: And that's kept you busy the whole week?
1: I had a letter to spur me on. The estate is settled. I've inherited $100 bill.
0: $100? Is that all you have?
1: That and plane reservations for the coast tomorrow, and passage by boat to New York.
0: But you're not leaving, Janice.
1: Well, why should I stay?
0: Oh, I'll miss you dreadfully.
1: Oh, no, you won't, Phil. You live only in the present.
0: Well, that's true, I guess.
1: There's a millionaire willing to marry me in New York.
0: Well, that's inducement enough for any woman, I suppose.
1: Oh, it's going to rain.
0: One of these sudden tropic showers. Quick, into the left.
1: Oh, started!
0: The door there. I have a key.
1: Thank goodness, I'm simply soaked.
0: Lucky we were near here.
1: Where are we, Phil? What house is this? Where have you taken me?
0: This is where I live. Here, this door is to my quarters. Do you want to go in?
1: Was it raining outside? Yes.
0: I have an open fire.
1: Oh, it's lovely.
0: Let's see about getting some coffee. Maria, café por dos?
2: Sí, señor.
0: You'll have it right away.
1: The fire feels so good. Tell me, Phil, is poverty a reality?
0: Nothing is reality. Nothing is permanent, Janice.
1: Then how do you escape from such a world of impermanence?
0: Poetry. For instance, I have been faithful to thee, Sinara, after my fashion.
1: Please don't. Please don't. You quoted that line to Alice 3 months after you met her.
0: Won't you stop throwing my past in my face? Can't you see it's different with you?
1: No, I can't.
0: Oh, here's the coffee. Put it down there, Maria.
2: Señor.
0: One lump or two, Janice?
1: Two, please.
0: And you're leaving tomorrow?
1: Yes.
0: Let's state a hypothetical case. Suppose you didn't leave. What then?
1: I might marry...
0: Who? Me?
1: Well...
0: No, Janice. Phil Langley hates responsibility. He's selfish, extravagant. Janice wouldn't want him. Isn't there an alternative?
1: Yes. I can tear up the reservation. Go to the dogs. In a nice ladylike way, of course.
0: Well, don't you suppose we could arrange to go to the dogs together?
1: Phil.
0: All right. I beg your pardon. But listen, I love you, Janice.
1: This cup, Phil. How many other women have had coffee from it?
0: Will you get off that subject? The others don't matter. I love you.
1: I doubt it.
0: Do you? I'll show you.
1: Look out, Phil. Don't.
0: Janice, I love you, I tell you.
1: Let go of me. Thank you.
0: Then you are going?
1: Of course. Before me, there were other women. After me, other women. But you'll never forget me.
0: I couldn't, Janice.
1: I'll make sure of that in three ways. No woman will ever drink from that cup again. And this purple robe, into the fire. No woman will ever wear that.
0: And the third way?
1: I'll take your soul apart and show it to the world, Phil Langley. You're the only man I ever asked to marry me.
0: But Janice...
1: You refused. You'll never be able to forget me, and I'll never forget you.
0: My dear, you smashed my coffee cup, you burned my robe, and now you're in a fair way to break my heart.
1: I hate you. Conquistador, goodbye.

0: Yes? This is Mr. Philip Langley speaking. The desk clerk, what do you want? 15 reporters and cameramen to see me? Of course I won't. There must be some mistake. Well, tell them I won't see them. I came to New York for vacation. It's my first trip to the States in years. Well, they must want someone else. There's a mistake, I tell you. One of them slipped by and come up to my room. Well, hold the others. All right. All right. Come in.
1: You're Phil Langley, aren't you?
0: Well, that's what I travel under. What the...
1: Don't be nervous. Just getting a flashlight picture of you.
0: Look here, what's this all about? I'm not the Prince of Wales.
1: Well, you're the guy I want.
0: What kind of a joke is this?
1: Then what's your reaction to getting back to the States after years spent in the jungle?
0: That I'd be mighty pleased to have you clear out of here.
1: She sure hit you right, if anyone ever did.
0: Who hit me right? What are you talking about?
1: Oh, come now. Don't pretend ignorance. You mean to say you really don't know why I'm here?
0: I haven't the slightest idea.
1: You mean you say that you don't know why I'm here? Why, if there's a play called Petrolero that's taken Broadway by storm?
0: Well, what of it?
1: Why, it's a play about realism in South America. And the hero of it is named Phil Langley.
0: What?
1: Yes, it's about you. Written by Janice Doyle, cream of society, daughter of old J.J.
0: Ye gods.
1: Say, where have you been?
0: Bogota. If I ever get hold of Janice, I'll choke the living daylight out of her.
1: Why, look out of the window there. There's the sign, the electric sign, Petrolero, flashing now. And here's the ad in the paper, see?
0: So she likes publicity, does she?
1: Give me a statement, won't you?
0: I'll do better than that. I'll give you a story and her the best publicity she ever got, if you'll help me.
1: Anything for a story, mister, if it's good.
0: Can you get me a marriage license at this time of night? And someone to perform the ceremony?
1: You bet I can.
0: Can you turn out a fire company?
1: Yes, but what for?
0: For a story, of course.
1: Well, what's it all about?
0: The fire company will put a ladder up to the window of Janice Doyle's bedroom. You and I and the preacher and all the other reporters will go up the ladder and into that room.
1: In her bedroom? Great.
0: And she'll be offered the chance to marry me in her pajamas. She'll get all the publicity in the world.
1: I'll say she will.
0: Well, hurry up before I change my mind. I'm feeling hard-boiled right now.

0: Do you take this man to be your lawful wedded husband?
1: Say I do.
2: I guess so.
0: I now pronounce you man and wife.
3: Hold that pose. Smile. Now get out of here, all of you.
4: What a story.
3: Well, they've gone. Do you think that if I hadn't loved you, you could have escaped from me so easily that night in Bogota?
2: You acted like it.
3: Well, I tried to act like a gentleman. And look at what it got me. Public humiliation and a weeping wife. Why did you use my name in that play?
2: I hoped you'd come back and see it.
3: Well, I did. But why did you write the play in the first place? Did you hate me so much?
2: I almost tore it up. It was a choice of showing you to the world or starving to death.
3: Starving to death? What about the millionaire you were going to marry?
2: There wasn't any. I only said that to make you jealous.
3: Oh, I'm sorry, Janice. I didn't know it was that way. I did this tonight to hurt you.
2: Oh, don't go. Phil!
3: You can get this annulled tomorrow. It'll help in the Bart's office anyway, so what does it matter?
2: Oh, no. Wait, Phil. Please wait.
3: For what, Janice?
2: Oh, you don't understand. I'm only crying because I'm so happy.
3: Happy?
2: Yes.
3: To marry me?
2: I love you, Phil. I always have.
3: Say, maybe I'm not glad you wrote that play.

0: This story, E! New Women, by Virginia Harner, was broadcast by special permission of the publishers of Red Book Magazine. Next week, at this same time, we take pleasure in announcing that we will present another Red Book story in dramatic form. This story was adapted for the radio.
1: You know, cats have minds of their own. That's why we love them. They really do know what they like. Tibby.
2: Tibby the meat lover, and now he's easy to please with Kitty Cat Meat and Liver Dinner. All the meat he loves, and tasty liver too. It might have been cooked specially for him. And Tabby, she's happier than ever. She likes both the Kitty Cat dinners.
3: 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Cats know it's good for them.
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9: 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WOR and the Mutual Network present Orson Welles, distinguished young author, actor, and director, in an adaptation of the book which he has created.

0: especially for radio. Each episode portrays some development in the progress of Jean Valjean, a role played by Orson Welles, who is also heard reading the narrative. Les Misérables, Part 4, the episode which is called Cosette.
1: Jean Valjean, you are a hardened criminal and a second offender. You are charged with concealing your identity and changing your name. How do you plead?
2: Guilty.
1: You are so found by this court. Jean Valjean, you are sentenced to hard labor in the galleys under the double chain for the rest of your life.
3: The notebook of Inspector Javert, July 1823. I have caught Jean Valjean. In a whole lifetime of service with the police, there is no entry in this book which has occasioned me so much satisfaction. I have caught Jean Valjean. I am affixing to this page an excerpt from a recent newspaper in Paris. Here it is. The Paris Journal, July 25th, 1823. An old convict has been brought to trial called Jean Valjean. The circumstances are extraordinary. In the district of Montreux, a gentleman called Monsieur Madeleine had, in acknowledgement of his services, been appointed mayor. And as such, he was famed for his wisdom and his good works. But this man has been unmasked. The police authorities, thanks chiefly to the zeal of Inspector Javert, have disclosed the true identity of Monsieur Madeleine. He is none other than the convict, Jean Valjean. It appears that previous to his arrest, this man had succeeded in withdrawing from his bank a sum amounting to more than 500,000 francs, which he had deposited there and which, it is said, he had realized in his business. Since his return to the galleys, it has been impossible to discover where this money has been concealed. This is the end of the newspaper article. I think I can guess the motive of Jean Valjean concealing this money. His hope of escape. And there's another matter. The child, Cosette. The child of the woman Fantine. It was this Fantine whom I apprehended on the street and who Valjean, in the character of the mayor, protected from justice and in the compassion of one criminal for another, nursed through the illness from which she died. This child was abandoned at an early age to the care of some innkeeper. If I know Jean Valjean, the purpose of this money is the care of this child. I must find this Cosette. November 17th, 1823. Here is an excerpt from the Toulon Journal. Yesterday, a convict at work on board the galley ship Orient, on his return from rescuing a sailor, fell overboard and was drowned. His body has not been recovered. This man was registered under the number 9430, and his name is Jean Valjean. This finishes it. The case is closed. Jean Valjean is dead.
4: Tonight, we are to consider the story of Cosette. Cosette. Fantine had left her at Montfermeil with some innkeepers called the Thénardiers. The little Cosette, the child of Fantine. Jean Valjean had promised to care for Cosette. Javert never found her. Now, who were these innkeepers, these Thénardiers? This man and this woman were cunning and rage married. A hideous and terrible pair. Cosette was between them, undergoing their double pressure, like a creature who was at the same time bruised by a millstone and lacerated with pincers. The man and woman had each a different way. Cosette was beaten unmercifully. That came from the woman. She went barefoot in winter. That came from the man, a ferocious mistress, a malignant master, a rascal of the subdued order. Thénardier's code as an innkeeper is interesting.
5: The duty of the innkeeper is to sell to the first comer. Food, rest, light, fire, dirty linen, servants, fleas, and smiles, to charge for the open window, the closed window, the chimney corner, the sofa, the chair, the stool, the bench, the feather bed, the mattress, the straw bed. To know how much the mirror is worn and to tax that. To make the traveler pay for everything. Even to the flies that his dog eats.
4: Cosette was their only servant. And this child of eight did the work of a full staff. She brushed, scrubbed, swept, ran errands, lifted heavy things, puny as she was. And the moment the poor girl wearied in her back-breaking tasks, the huge figure of Madame Thénardier loomed above her, shrilling commands through the inn.
2: Cosette! Cosette! Oh, there you are! Well, what have you been doing? Nothing as usual. You know we need more wood for the kitchen. Get it! There, that'll teach you to waste time.

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1: You girl, have you watered my horse?
2: Oh, yes, monsieur. He drank the whole bucketful.
1: Ah, that's a lie. He has a way of blowing off when he's not had water that I know well enough.
3: Get right, some more right. Water, Cosette.
2: Excuse me, ma'am. There is no water.
3: Well, then go get some.
4: Where must she go for it?
3: To the spring.
1: But it's night. It's as black as an oven.
4: Yes, it would take a cat to go along the streets without a lantern tonight.
3: She'll go. She can see. Here, mademoiselle, get a big loaf of the baker's as you come back. Here's 15 sous.
2: Yes, madame.
3: Now get along with you.
0: The child fled with her bucket, running as fast as she could. The night was cold, and the spring was far away. Soon, the gleam from the town disappeared, and the darkness became thicker. It was no longer Montfermeil. It was open country. Dark, terrifying country. The child's heart pounded at her ribs. With their ghosts moving in the trees, time after time she faltered and started back towards the inn. But always there appeared to her the more dreadful specter of Madame Thénardier, and she went on. At length she arrived at the spring. Cosette did not take time to breathe. She felt in the darkness for a young oak which bent over the spring, found a branch, swung herself from it, bent down, and plunged the bucket in the water. In that movement, she did not notice that her apron pocket emptied itself into the spring. The 15 sou piece fell from her dress and dropped into the water. Cosette neither saw nor heard the coin fall. She was anxious to start back at once. But the effort of filling the bucket had been so great that it was impossible for her to take a step. For on this night, this starless, terrifying Christmas night, that bucket was heavier than ever before. The woods were blacker. The wind was colder. The child tugged at the stooping weight and managed a few steps. Terror gripped her. Terror. Terror of something she couldn't see. She began to count aloud.
2: 1, 2, 3, 4, 5... 6, 7, 8, 9. 1, 2, 3.
0: She had to go on, if only for a few steps at a time. She walked on, bending down like an old woman. The iron handle of the bucket was numbing and freezing her little wet hands. On and on, a step at a time. Madame would beat her. Madame would scream at her. Madame would whip her. All at once, the weight of the bucket was gone. A hand had caught the handle and was carrying it easily. Cosette raised her head and saw a large, dark form beside her in the gloom. And she was not afraid.
2: Oh, thank you, monsieur.
5: My child, that's a heavy bucket you're carrying there.
2: Yes, monsieur.
5: Give it to me. I'll carry it for you. Here we are. It's very heavy indeed. You're a little girl for such a big bucket. How old are you?
2: 8 years.
5: Have you come far this way?
2: From the spring in the woods.
5: Are you going far?
2: Oh, yes, monsieur. A good quarter of an hour from here.
5: Little girl?
2: Yes, monsieur.
5: Have you no mother?
2: I don't know, monsieur. I don't think I have. All the rest have one. For my part, I have none. I don't believe I ever had any.
5: Well, What's your name?
2: Cosette.
5: Where do you live?
2: At Montfermeil.
5: Oh, is that where we're going?
2: Yes, monsieur.
5: Who is it that sent you out to the woods? After water, at this time of night?
2: Madame Thénardier.
5: Oh. What does she do, Madame Thénardier?
2: She is my mistress. She keeps the tavern.
5: The tavern? Well, I'm going there to lodge tonight. Show me the way.
2: Monsieur, we are going there.

0: Look, we're on the main street.
1: How far is the inn?
0: We are close by it. Monsieur, may I take the bucket now?
1: What for?
0: Because if Madame Thénardier sees that if anybody else brought it for me, she will beat me.
1: Oh, not on Christmas, my child.
0: Is it Christmas, Monsieur?
2: Oh, it's you, is it? Well, you've taken your time.
0: Madame, here is a gentleman who is coming to lunch.
2: What? Oh, Monsieur, come in.
1: Have you a room?
2: My brave man, I'm sorry, but I have nothing.
1: Put me anywhere. In the garret or in the stable. I would pay as if I had a room.
2: 40 sous?
1: Very well. 40 sous.
2: In advance. I don't lodge poor people for less.
1: I shall want some supper.
2: If you are prepared to pay, monsieur, very well. Oh, I forgot the bread. Cosette! Cosette!
0: Oh, madame, the baker was closed.
2: You ought to have knocked.
0: I did knock, madame, but he didn't open.
2: I'll find out tomorrow if that's true, and if you're lying. Well, give me back the 15 sous. Come, don't you hear me? Have you lost it, or did you steal it from me? Well, answer.
0: It's gone, madame. Forgive me, please, madame.
2: Oh, so you lost
0: it. It must have slipped from my pocket at the spring. Oh, madame, it won't ever happen again.
2: I should say not. I'll teach you to lose my money. Where's that whip?
0: No, no, madame, don't whip me, please.
1: Madame.
0: Don't whip me, madame.
1: Madame, I beg your pardon, but I just saw something fall out of the little girl's pocket and roll away. This may be it. Here it is.
2: A 20-sous piece?
1: Yes. Isn't that what you gave her?
2: Why, yes. Yes, that's it. Cosette, don't ever let that happen again. Get to work. Now, monsieur, let me show you to your room.

0: Late that night, the stranger went to bed. Not in the stable as he had expected, but in the best room of the inn. This courtesy on the part of the Tanadiers had, as usual, a purpose behind it. A purpose which the irritable Madame Tanadier could hardly understand.
1: The fool! What was in his head to protect that little monster Cosette? To pretend she lost the 20 soupies? Think of that! That slut I wouldn't give 10 sous for.
2: It's very simple. It amused him. He has the right to do it if he can pay for it. Why interfere as long as he has money?
1: No matter what you say, I'm going to kick Cosette out of doors tomorrow.
2: You are indeed.

0: Up so soon, monsieur? Are you leaving us already?
1: Yes, madame. I'm going away.
0: Monsieur, then, has no business in Montfermeil.
1: No, I have not. You do a good business here, madame.
0: So, monsieur. It is a very little place, as you see, and we have so many expenses. Why, that little girl eats us out of house and home.
1: What little girl?
0: Why, the little girl, you know, Cosette.
1: Well, madame, suppose you were relieved of her.
0: Cosette? Oh, monsieur, take her, keep her, carry her, stuff her, drink her, eat her, and be blessed by all the saints.
1: Agreed.
2: Really? You will take her away?
1: I will, immediately. Call the child.
0: Cosette!
1: Where is my bill? How much is it?
3: Here it is, monsieur. You owe us 23 francs.
0: Ah, Thénardier, what news? He's going to take that beggar Cosette off my hands. I shall go fetch her at once. Cosette!
1: 23 francs, you said. Here you are, monsieur.
3: Pardon, monsieur. There is an extra charge for your candle. That will be 2 francs more. Oh, thank you, monsieur. As to the little girl, I must have some talk with you about that.
1: Well, your wife seems anxious enough to get rid of her.
3: That may be, monsieur. But I must say that I adore the girl.
1: What?
3: You wish to take our little Cosette from us. I'm afraid, monsieur, I cannot consent to that. It is true the child cost us money. It is true the child has faults, but we love her. We must all do something for God. After all, one does not give his child to the first traveler, you understand? I do not even know your name. Now, if I were to see perhaps some paper you have, a passport, perhaps?
1: Monsieur Thénardier, people do not take a passport to come 5 leagues from Paris. If I take Cosette, I take her. That is all. You will not know my name or my abode. You will not know where she goes. And my intention is that she shall never see you again in all her life. Do you agree? Yes or no?
3: In that case, monsieur, I must have 1,500 francs.
1: I was prepared for this. 1,500 francs. There it is.
0: Come along, dear. You're not frightened of me, are you?
2: Here she is, monsieur.
1: Wrap yourself up, child. It's cold, and we're going away.
3: Wait, monsieur. My money.
1: I've given you 1,500 francs, Monsieur Thénardier. You have your money. Come, Cosette.
0: What luck, husband. He has taken the little wretch, and we have 1,500.
3: Ah, don't be a fool. We might have had thousands. Why did he come here for the ugly brat? Who is he? In heaven's name, who is that man?

0: Who was that man? He was Jean Valjean. In his fall overboard from the Orion, the sea had been kind to him. The sea had hid him from the galley guards. The sea which was supposed to have closed the case in Inspector's notebook. Number 9430 was very much alive. So Jean Valjean took Cosette away with him to Paris. Jean Valjean had never loved anything. He had never been father, lover, husband, or friend. To teach Cosette and to watch her playing was nearly all his life. And then he would talk to her about her mother and teach her to pray. It is very sweet, this grand and strange emotion of the heart in its first love. Poor old heart, so young. And for Cosette, from the first day, everything that she felt in her being loved this kind old friend. She called him father and knew him by no other name. Now Jean Valjean was cautious. He never left the house in Paris by day, keeping prudently to the infrequented side alleys of the neighborhood. He would walk sometimes an hour or two at nightfall. Now, there was in that district an old beggar who sat crouched on the edge of a condemned well. Those who were envious of this poor creature said he was in the pay of the police. He was an old church beadle of 75, who was always mumbling prayers. Jean Valjean never passed him without giving him a few pennies. One evening, toward the close of winter, as he was passing that way, he noticed this beggar crouched in his usual place under the street lamp. The man, according to his custom, seemed to be praying and was bent over. Jean Valjean walked up to him and put a piece of money in his hand. The beggar suddenly raised his eyes and stared into his face. Then he quickly dropped his head. It was over in a moment. But Jean Valjean shuddered. It seemed to him that he had seen by the light of the street lamp not the calm, sanctimonious face of the old beadle, but a terrible and well-known countenance. Some instinct kept Jean Valjean from speaking. He gazed at the crouching figure. The same form, the same rags as on the other day. He told himself he was mad, and he hurried home.
1: T-R-E-E. See the bird in the tree. T-H-E.
2: Cosette!
1: What is it, Father?
2: Quiet.
1: It's someone in the hall, Father. Who is it?
2: Lie down, dear. And don't talk.
1: He stopped, Father. He's just outside the door. Father, why are you blowing out the light? Father?
2: Little one, you must go to sleep.
1: Yes, Father. But what does he want out
2: there? Please, Cosette.
1: Yes, Father.

0: he gone? Is he out there, Father? Has he gone away?
1: Put on your clothes, Cosette. Hurry.
0: Yes, Father. Where are we going?
1: I don't know.
0: Are we going far?
1: We're leaving Paris. Tonight.
0: Has it something to do with that man in the hall, Father? Father, what was he doing? Peeking in? Do you know him?
1: I know him.
0: What's his name, Father?
1: His name is Javert.
2: Through the sleeping city, through the narrow, silent streets, running, creeping, doubling, backing, describing 100 sly patterns in the labyrinth of back courts and alleys and passageways, ran these two hunted beings, the old convict who had been the mayor of a city, the little child who had been a slave, frightened, breathless, unspeaking, fleeing the terrible policeman, fleeing Javert. He came to a blind alley. There were high walls there. And to the left, at the corner where a street began, Jean Valjean saw a sentinel. He felt as if caught by a chain that was slowly winding up. At this moment, a muffled and regular sound began to make itself heard at some distance. Soldiers. Jean Valjean saw the gleam of their bayonets. They were coming towards him. They came slowly, stopping to examine the recesses of the walls, to search the entrances of doors and alleys. Javert led the way. There was only one thing possible. In the prison ships, the old convict had learned a strange art. The art of climbing without ladders or ropes, of supporting himself by the back of his neck, his shoulders, his hips, and his knees. The art of raising himself straight up the right angle of a wall to the height of a sixth story. Jean Valjean looked up the wall and measured the distance with his eyes. About 18 feet. The difficulty was Cosette. He needed a rope. Where could he find a rope? At midnight, on a deserted street. Then Jean Valjean saw the street lamp. Now, at that time, there were no gas lamps in the streets of Paris. The lamps were raised and lowered by cords. Traversing the street from one end to the other were these cords. The wheel on which the rope was wound was locked below the lantern in a little iron box. Jean Valjean sprang the bolt of this box, and an instant after was back at the side of Cosette. He had a rope. A half minute, and Jean Valjean was on the top of the wall. Another, and he'd pulled a Cosette. The next instant, they were safe. Safe on the other side.
3: Where's the blind alley? He's got to be there! Fast! He can't vanish! He can't melt! He can't fly! Search for him! He's got to be there!
0: Father.
1: Yes, Cosette.
0: Can I talk now?
1: Yes, little one.
0: Father, where are we? What is this place?
1: I don't know, my child.
0: Father, how long will it be till Javert finds us here?
1: He won't find us here.
4: The notebook of Inspector Javert, January 9th, 1818. This is the anniversary of Jean Valjean's escape. This is the date of my failure. This is the day when Jean Valjean eluded me and vanished almost before my eyes in a closed and guarded street. To think that this man is free, alive somewhere in the world and laughing at justice. But give justice time. I can wait. I have waited before. I can watch. Jean Valjean is my man. Someday I will catch him.

WOR and the Mutual Network have brought you part four of Victor Hugo's absorbing masterpiece, Les Miserables, the episode which was called Cosette. Orson Welles, distinguished young author, actor, and director, played the role of Jean Valjean and was also heard reading the narrative passages which bound together the dramatic action. Assisting Mr. Welles were Martin Gable as Javert, Estelle Levy as Cosette, Agnes Moorehead, Ray Collins, William Johnstone, and Hiram Sherman. Next Friday evening at 10 o'clock Eastern Daylight Saving Time, we shall present Les Miserables in its fifth phase, the episode which is called Marius.

0: south, south. 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
0: Jell-O.

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0: Best Plays, a series of hour-length dramas selected from the outstanding successes of the New York stage. Now, John Chapman, drama critic of the New York Daily News, is here to introduce Aline McMahon and Estelle Winwood in The Madwoman of Shiloh. Mr. Chapman.
1: Our play this evening was inaccurately titled by its author, the late Jean Giraudoux. He called it, and we call it, The Madwoman of Shiloh. When, to be accurate, it should be called The Mad Women. Aline McMahon, who is in the title role in the Los Angeles production, is going to act for you the crazy old lady of the Chaillot district in Paris. She has three lunatic friends. One of them is the Madwoman of Passy, and she will be played by Estelle Winwood, who is unforgettable in this role in the Broadway production of this comic fantasy in 1948. And then we also shall meet the Madwoman of Saint-Sulpice, to be played by Agnes Young, and the Madwoman of La Concorde, in the person of Irene Hubbard. Among their strange playmates, we shall find the sewer man, who leads a fascinating life below ground, and he will be acted by the original sewer man, James Westerfield. I've never been able to decide which is my favorite character in this play, because they all are wonderful and unusual. Let's start now, so you may decide for yourselves.

0: In the stately quarter of Paris known as Chaillot, between the Champs-Élysées and the Seine, across the river from the Eiffel Tower is a café called the Chez Francis. The time is a little before noon in the spring of next year. And on the café terrace, two businessmen who have made an agreement are congratulating each other.
1: Ah, here we are. Chez Francis.
2: Baron, this is an historic occasion, and it must be celebrated properly.
3: Splendid.
2: Your name is precisely the name we need on our board of directors. Now tell me about yourself, Baron.
3: Well, my life has been relatively uncomplicated. It has consisted mostly of selling off, one by one, the various estates left me by my father. And you, Mr. President?
2: Ah, mine has been a very different experience. I came up from the bottom. My mother spent most of her life bent over a washtub in order to send me to school. I am eternally grateful to her, of course. But I must confess that I no longer remember her face.
3: Very touching.
2: Now I am president of 11 corporations, director of 52 companies, and beginning today, chairman of the board of the International Combine, on which you have been so good as to accept a post.
4: Excuse me, Mr. President.
2: You looking for something, ragpicker?
4: Did you drop this?
2: I never drop anything.
4: Then this 100-franc note isn't yours?
2: Give it here. Go away.
4: Oh.
3: Are you sure it's yours?
2: All 100-franc notes are mine, Baron.
3: Indeed. Mr. President, there's something I've been wanting to ask you. What exactly is the purpose of our new company?
2: My dear sir, I haven't the faintest idea.
3: Huh? But if you don't know, who does?
2: Nobody. And at the moment, it's becoming a trifle embarrassing. Yes, my dear Baron, since we are now close business associates, I must confess that for the time being, we are in a little trouble.
3: Ah, I was afraid of that. The stock issue isn't going so well.
2: Oh, no, quite the contrary. The stock issue is going beautifully. The trouble is, we have a tremendous capital and not the slightest idea what to do with it. Then, too, we need a name. A name. Something to set the brain awhirl. United General International Consolidated. Of course, that's been used before, but that's what a corporation needs.
3: And so far, we have only a blank space.
2: Exactly. Only a blank... My dear Baron.
5: Yes?
2: Look at the face of that man over there. The answer to a prayer.
3: You call that a face? Looks more like a tombstone.
2: It's a milestone. It's a signpost. Ah, he sees me. He'll be over.
3: And when he comes?
2: He will tell me what to do.
3: You mean business is done this way? You would trust a stranger with a matter of importance?
2: Baron, although we have never laid eyes upon each other before, that man and I know each other to the very depth of our souls. How do you do, sir?
6: Well,
2: I need a name.
6: I need 50,000 cash.
2: A name for a corporation?
6: International Substrates of Paris, Incorporated.
2: Excellent. That's it. Now, what does it mean?
6: It means what it says. I'm a prospector.
2: A prospector? Well, allow me to shake your hand. Baron, you're in the presence of one of nature's noblemen. Shake his hand. This is Baron Tomar.
3: How do you do?
2: Well, now that we have a name...
6: You need a property.
2: Precisely.
6: I have one. Here in Paris.
2: In Paris? You've been prospecting in Paris? For what?
6: Oil.
3: Oil in Paris?
2: How is that possible?
6: It is not only possible, it's certain. You don't know, my dear sir, what treasures Paris conceals. Paris is the least prospected place in the world. Who has ever thought of looking for oil in Paris? Nobody. Before me, that is.
2: Genius!
3: Why has nobody ever thought of this before?
6: The treasures of the earth, my dear sir, are not easy to find nor get at. A prospector has many problems.
3: I know. Snakes, tarantulas, fleas.
6: Worse than that, sir. Civilization.
2: And that annoys you?
6: Civilization gets in our way all the time. In the first place, it covers the earth with cities and towns, which are awkward to dig up when you want to see what's underneath. It's not only the real estate people. You can do business with them. It's human sentimentality. How do you do business with that?
2: I see what you mean.
6: But what's the use of arguing with sentimental fools? Imagine the choicest place you ever saw for an excavation. And what do they put there? A playground for children.
2: Just show us the point where you want to start digging. We'll do the rest, even if it's in the middle of the Louvre. Where is the oil?
6: Beneath this very spot.
3: Right under here?
6: Exactly. And so here I am, with the greatest discovery of the age on my hands. But the blasted authorities won't let me drill a single well unless I show them the oil. Now, how can I show them the oil unless they let me dig? Shall I tell you my plan?
2: Please.
6: What I propose is... In heaven's name, what is that?
3: I gather it's a female. But I've never seen such a costume.
5: This channel is currently offline for essential maintenance and will be back as soon as possible. Please check back soon.

0: This channel is currently offline for essential maintenance and will be back as soon as possible. Please check back soon.
1: Waiter!
2: This is preposterous. I'll have her removed. Waiter! Waiter!
3: I'm coming, sir. What will you have?
2: Waiter, ask that woman to move on.
3: Sorry, sir. This is her cafe.
2: She is the manager of this cafe?
3: She is the mad woman of Chaillot.
2: Good heavens, a mad woman roaming the streets. We must do something.
1: Marcel!
3: Oh, yes, Countess.
1: Have you found it? My feather boa?
3: Not yet, Countess. Three scarves, but no boa.
1: It's 5 years since I lost it. Now, surely you've had time to find it. Boa like that doesn't just vanish, you know. A feather boa, 9 feet long.
2: Waiter, I'm making a complaint.
3: Against whom?
2: Against her, that lunatic female, or whatever you call her.
4: Now, now, calm yourself, Mr. President.
5: Yes, Mr. President. We were discussing my plan.
2: Oh, yes, yes, your plan. But be careful. She's looking at us.
5: Do you know what a bomb is?
2: I'm told they explode.
5: Exactly. You see that white building across the river? It's the office of the city architect. That man has stubbornly refused to give me a permit to drill for oil. I've tried everything with him. Influence, bribes, threats. He says I'm crazy. But now, good heavens, another lunatic.
2: Well, who are you and what are you trying to sell us?
6: Nothing but health, sir. Or rather the health of the feet. May I present myself?

0: Dr. Gaspard Jardin, French Navy, retired. Former specialist in the extraction of ticks and jiggers. At present specializing in the extraction of bunions and corns. In case of sudden emergency, Marshall, the waiter, will furnish my home address. Thank you very much. How are your gallstones today, Marshall?
1: Oh, fine, Doctor. They rattle like anything.
0: Splendid. Good morning, Countess. How's the floating kidney?
2: Still afloat, thank you.
0: Good, good. As long as it floats, it can't sink.
3: Gentlemen, this is impossible. Let's go somewhere else.
4: No, no. It must be nearly noon.
3: It's 12:05.
4: In 5 minutes' time, you're going to see that city architect blown up, building and all. Vroom!
5: Are you serious?
4: The imbecile has no one to blame but himself. Yesterday noon, he got my ultimatum. He's had 24 hours to think it over. No permit? All right, I'm sorry. Within 2 minutes, my agent is going to drop a little package in his coal bin. And 3 minutes after that...
5: Boom.
4: Boom!
3: You prospectors certainly use modern methods.
4: I guarantee that after this, the city architect will be more reasonable. The new one, I mean. Ah, it's noon. Why, something's wrong. Good heavens. What's this? That officer there. The man he's carrying over his shoulder is my agent.
6: What's that you've got, officer?
3: Drowned man. Take him off my shoulder. Careful there.
6: Well, he's not drowned. His clothes are dry. He's been slugged.
3: Slugged is also correct. He was jumping off the bridge when I came along and I pulled him back. I slugged him naturally so he wouldn't drag me under.
4: Stupid idiot. That's what comes of employing amateurs. But what did he do with the bomb?
3: You don't think he'll give you away?
4: Don't worry. Officer, what do you think you're doing?
3: Life-saving. Artificial respiration. First aid to the drowning.
4: But he's not drowning.
3: He thinks he is.
4: You'll never bring him around that way. That is meant for people who drown in water. It's no good at all for those who drown without water.
3: What am I supposed to do? I've just been sworn in. It's my first day on the beat. I can't afford to get in trouble.
4: Perfect. Simple. Take him back to the bridge where you found him and throw him in. Then you can save his life and you'll get a medal.
3: But I don't swim. You can learn how on the way down. Now, quickly, before anybody notices, take him back. All right, here we
2: stop,
3: go.
2: Stop, officer. You will leave the young man exactly where he is.
3: But, madame...
2: Leave him. I think I should like to hold his hand a little while.
0: What are we going to do?
3: I think we'd better all run along and discuss what to do next somewhere else.
4: Yes, let's do that.
3: There's another cafe along this way where we can talk.
7: Irma.
8: Yes, Clarence?
7: Come here. Bring your pocket mirror.
8: Oh, how handsome he is. Is he dead, Clarence?
7: Well, now, hold the mirror to his mouth. If it clouds over...
8: Oh, it does cloud over.
7: He's alive, then.
4: Oh.
8: Look, he's opened his eyes.
7: Young man, you're looking at my iris. Isn't it beautiful?
9: Very.
7: Well, the sergeant was good enough to say that it becomes me. I had to tell him quite frankly that I no longer trust his taste. Yesterday the flower girl gave me a lily, and he said it didn't suit me.
9: It's beautiful.
7: Well, he'll be very happy to know that you agree with him. He's really quite sensitive. Sergeant!
9: Oh, no, please, don't call the police.
7: Oh, but I must. I think I hurt his feelings.
9: Let me go, madame.
7: I'll do nothing of the sort. When you let someone go, you never see him again. I let Charlotte Mezume go, and I never saw her again.
9: Oh, my head!
7: And I let Adolphe Berthaud go, and I never saw him again. Except once, 30 years later in the market. Oh, he had changed a great deal. He didn't know me. He sneaked a melon from right under my nose. The only good one of the year. Here we are, Sergeant.
10: I'm in a hurry, Countess.
7: Now, with regard to the iris, this young man agrees with you. He says it suits me.
10: Well, I must go. There's a man drowning in the sea.
7: No, he's not. He's drowning here.
10: What?
7: No, you needn't hurry because I'm holding him tight, as I should have held Adolphe Berthaud.
11: Oh, but if I let him go, I'm sure he'll go and drown in the Seine.
7: Sergeant. Now, what are you doing?
10: I'm taking down the drowned man's name and date of birth.
7: You think that's going to stop him from jumping in the river to tell him the date of his birth?
10: Well, I'm not going to tell him. He's going to tell me.
7: Well, I wouldn't tell you mine. Oh, don't be silly, Sergeant. Put that book away now and console him. When people want to die, it is your job to speak out in praise of life.
10: I should speak out in praise of life?
7: Well, if you believe that life has some value, tell him so. Well, as guardian of the state, surely you must have some idea of the value of life.
10: You're right, Countess. Now look, young fellow.
2: His name is Roderick.
9: My name is not Roderick.
7: Yes, it is. At noon, all men are called Roderick.
12: Except Adolphe Berthaud.
7: Now, we're not here to discuss Adolphe Berthaud, Sergeant. You're here to convince this young man that life is worth living.
9: It isn't.
12: Quiet.
9: But it
12: isn't. Now then, what was the idea of jumping off the bridge anyhow?
7: Well, the idea was to land in the river. Roderick doesn't seem to be at all confused about that.
12: Now, how can I convince anybody that life is worth living if you keep interrupting all the time?
7: I'll be quiet.
12: Now, first of all, Mr. Roderick, you have to realize that suicide is a crime against the state. Every time anybody commits suicide, that means one soldier less for the army. One.

0: isn't a difficult case at all. In the first place, why should he want to die when he has just this minute fallen in love with Irma? And Irma has fallen in love with him.
1: Oh, she hasn't. How could she?
0: Oh, yes, she has. She was holding your hand just as I'm holding it now. Roderick, I know very well why you were in such a hurry to drown yourself.
1: You don't at all.
0: Yes, it's because that prospector wanted you to commit a horrible crime.
1: Madame, how do you know that?
0: Well, he stole my boa. Now he wants you to kill me.
1: Well, not exactly.
0: Well, it wouldn't be the first time they've tried it. I'm not so easy to get rid of, my boy. Because I have no desire to die.
1: You're fortunate.
0: Well, to be alive is to be fortunate, Roderick. Of course, in the morning, when first you awake, it doesn't always seem so very gay. When you take your hair out of the drawer and your teeth out of the glass, you're quite likely to feel a little out of place in this naughty world. Particularly if you've just been dreaming that you're a little girl on a pony, looking for strawberries in the woods. But all you need in order to feel the call of life again is a letter in the mail giving you your schedule for the day. Now, you write it to yourself the day before. That's the safest. Now, here are my assignments for this morning. To mend my petticoats with red thread, to curl my ostrich feather, or to write to my grandmother, etc., etc. Then, when I've washed my face with rose water and powdered it with a cake of pure white starch, and I've put on my pins and rings, my brooches, my pearls, my bracelets and earrings, in short, when I'm dressed for my coffee and I've had a good look at myself, not in the mirror, naturally. No, it lies, but in the side of the brass gong that belonged to Admiral Courbet. Then, Roderick, I'm armed, I'm strong, I'm ready to begin again.
1: Oh, madame, madame.
0: Well, after that, everything is pure delight. First, the morning paper. Now, not, of course, these current sheets full of lies and vulgarity. No, I always read the Gaulois. The issue of March the 22nd, 1903, it's far the best. It has some delightful scandal, some excellent fashion notes. And, of course, the last-minute bulletin on the death of Léonide Leblanc. She used to live next door, poor woman. When I learn of her death every morning, well, it gives me quite a shock. I'd gladly lend you my copy, but it's in tatters.
2: Couldn't we find him a copy in some library, maybe?
0: I doubt it.
1: Go on, madame, go on.
0: Well, then, when you've taken your fruit salts, not in water, naturally. No matter what they say, it's water gives you gas. But with a bit of spiced cake, and you put on your rings and your earrings and your pearls. Then, Roderick, then in sunlight or rain, Shiel calls, and it's time to dress for your morning walk. Well, this takes much longer, of course. Without a maid, it's absolutely impossible to do that all under an hour. What with your corset cover, and your drawers, all of which lace a button in the back. Now, I asked Madame Lanvin a little while ago to fit those drawers with zippers. Well, she was quite charming, but she declined. No, she thought it would spoil the style.
2: I know a place where they put zippers on anything.
0: Oh, I think Lanvin knows best. But I really manage quite well. Now, what I do now is I lace them up the front and then I twist them around to the back. It's quite simple, really. Then you choose a lorgnette. And then comes the usual fruitless search for the feather boa that your prospector stole. I know it was he. He didn't dare look me in the eye. Then all you need is a rubber band to slip around your parasol. I lost the catch the day I struck the cat that was stalking the pigeon. It was worth it. I earned my wages that day.
3: Countess, if you can use it, I found a nice umbrella catch the other day.
0: Oh, Mr. Ragpicker, I didn't see you come.
3: If you would like the umbrella catch, Countess, it has a cat's eye in it.
0: Oh, no, thank you, Mr. Ragpicker. They say those eyes sometimes come to life. And they fill with tears. I'd be afraid.
1: Go on, madame, go on.
0: Oh, so life's beginning to interest you, is it? You see how beautiful it is.
1: I've been a fool. Tell me, what do you do then?
0: Then, Roderick, then I begin my rounds. Well, I have my cats to feed, my dogs to pet, and my plants to water. And I have to see what the evil ones are up to in the district. Those who hate animals, those who hate flowers, those who hate people. I watch them sneaking off in the morning to put on their disguises, to the bath, to the beauty parlors, to the barbers, and when they come out again with their blonde hair and their false whiskers to pull up my flowers and poison my dogs, they can't fool me. I'm there, and I'm ready. Oh,

0: they have to do to break their power is to cut across their path from the left. Well, that isn't always easy. Dice move swiftly, but I've a good long stride, and I generally manage. Don't I, Mr. Ragpicker?
1: Oh, yes, Countess. The flowers have been marvelous this
0: year. Oh, and the butcher's dog on the Rue Bizet, in spite of that wretch who tried to poison him, isn't he friskier than ever?
2: That dog had better watch out. He has no license.
0: He doesn't seem to feel the need for one.
1: The Duchesse de la Rochefoucauld's whippet is getting awfully thin.
0: Oh, what can I do? Now, she bought that dog, full grown, from a kennel where they didn't even know his right name. Well, a dog without his right name is just bound to get thin.
1: I've got a friend who knows a lot about dogs in Arras.
0: Oh, ask him to call on the Duchess. She receives Thursdays from 5 to 7. You see, Roderick, that's life. Now, how does it seem to you now?
3: It seems marvelous.
0: Oh, that's only the morning. Oh, wait till I tell you about the afternoon. Now, in the afternoon... No, I'll have to tell you later. I don't want him to hear.
4: Who?
0: The one who's coming there.
5: All right, dear, come along with me.
3: I'm perfectly all right here.
5: I said come along now.
3: I'd better go, madame.
0: No.
3: It's no use. Please let go my hand.
0: Stay where you are now. I'm holding your hand because I shall need your arm in a few minutes to take me home. I'm very easily frightened.
5: Madame, will you oblige me by letting my friend go?
0: I will not oblige you in any way.
5: Officer, arrest this woman. She refuses to let this man go.
6: Well, why should she?
5: It's against the law for a woman to detain a man on the street. It's a clear case of disorderly conduct.
2: Countess, between ourselves, what are you holding him for, anyway?
0: Well, Sergeant, I'm holding him because I want to hold him. He's the first man I've ever really held, and I'm enjoying it. And I'm holding him because as long as I hold him, he's free.
5: Pierre, I'm giving you fair warning.
0: And I'm holding him because Irma wants me to hold him. She's in love with him. And if I let him go, it will break her heart.
2: In that case, you must move along, Prospector. You're blocking traffic.
5: I have your number, Sergeant.
2: Move along.
5: You'll regret this, Pierre. You'll regret what you've done.
3: Thank you, Countess.
0: He's blackmailing you, isn't he, Roderick?
3: Yes.
0: Well, what did you do? Murder someone?
3: I forged my father's signature to a note. The Prospector has the paper and promised to tear it up if I did what he wanted. But I couldn't do it.
0: Well, that man is mad. Does he really want to destroy the whole of Chaillot?
3: He wants to destroy all of Paris.
0: Isn't that fantastic?
3: No, it's not funny, Countess. He can do it. He's mad, but he's powerful, and he has friends. Their machines are already drawn up and waiting. In 3 months' time, you may see Paris covered by a forest of derricks.
0: Have they lost something?
3: Oh, they're looking for oil, Countess. They're convinced that Paris is sitting on a lake of oil.
0: Well, suppose it is. What harm does it do?
3: Well, they want to bring the oil up to the surface, Countess.
0: I never heard of anything so silly. Now, what do they want with this oil?
3: They want to make war, Countess.
0: Oh, dear, let's forget about these horrible men. Oh, the world is beautiful. It's happy. That's how God made it. No man can change.
1: Countess, if you only knew.
0: If I only knew what?
2: Shall we tell her now?
0: What is it you're hiding from me?
2: You tell her, Ragpicker. You've been a pitch man. You can talk.
1: Our friend should be here. Irma!
7: Yes?
1: Come here and tell Marshall to come with you and Dr. Jardin.
7: Right away?
1: At once. We're going to tell the Countess.
0: Irma, you're frightening me, my friend. What are you hiding from me?
1: Countess, there was a time when old clothes were as good as new. In fact, they were better.
0: Hmm?
1: Because when people wore clothes, they gave something to them. You may not believe it, but right this minute, the highest-priced shops in Paris are selling clothes that were thrown away 30 years ago. They're selling them for new. That's how good they were.
0: Well?
1: Countess, there was a time when garbage was a pleasure. A garbage can then was not what it is now. If it smelled a little strange, it was because it was a little confused. There was everything there.
0: Mm-hmm.
1: Sardines, cologne, iodine, roses. An amateur might jump to the wrong conclusion. But to a professional, it was the smell of God's plenty.
0: Well.
1: Countess, the world has changed.
0: Oh, nonsense. How could it change? But the people are the same, I hope.
1: No, Countess, the people are not the same. The world is not beautiful anymore. It's not happy.
0: Why didn't you tell me this before?
1: Because you live in a dream, Countess, and we don't like to disturb you.
0: But how could it have happened?
1: Countess, there was a time when you could walk around Paris and all the people you met were just like yourself. A little cleaner, maybe, or dirtier, perhaps, or angry or smiling, but you knew them. They were you. Mm. Well, Countess, 20 years ago, one day on the street, I saw a face in the crowd. A face, you might say, without a face. The eyes, empty. The expression, not human. It saw me staring, and when it looked back at me with its gelatin eyes, I shuddered. Because I knew that to make a room for this one of us, must have left the earth. A while after, I saw another and another, and since I've seen hundreds come in, yes, thousands.
0: Describe them to me.
1: You've seen them yourself, Countess. Their clothes don't wrinkle. Their hats don't come off. And when they talk, they don't look at you. They don't perspire.
0: Do they have wives? Do they have children?
1: They buy models out of shop windows, furs and all. They animate them by a secret process, and then they marry them. Naturally, they don't have children.
0: What work do they do?
1: They don't do any work. Whenever they meet, they whisper. And they pass each other 1,000 franc notes. They don't do anything, but wherever you see them, things are not the same. So now you know, Countess, why the world is no longer happy, why we are the last of the free people of the earth.
0: Is this true, Roderick?
3: I'm afraid it's true.
0: Did you know about this, Irma?
4: All I know is that the doorman says that faith is dead.
6: I've even had to stop taking bets over the phone.
0: Dr. Jardin?
7: Haven't you noticed, Countess? The pigeons don't fly anymore.
1: They can't afford to. They walk.
0: Well, they're a pack of fools, and so are you. Well, you should have told me at once. Why are you complaining instead of doing something about it? How can you bear to live in a world where there's unhappiness? Are you cowards? Well, if these men are the cause of all the trouble, all we have to do is get rid of them.
3: Well, how can we get rid of them? They're too strong.
0: The sergeant will help us. Oh, we'll drive them all into a ditch.
2: Oh, it's not that easy, Countess. They have all the power and all the money. And they're greedy for more.
0: Ah, then, my friends, they're lost. If they're greedy, they're stupid. If they are greedy... I know exactly what to do. Have you any kerosene in the house, Irma?
4: Kerosene, yes.
0: I want just a little in a bottle with a little mud. And some mange cure, if you have it.
4: I'll put some in a clean bottle for you.
0: And bring me a pencil, please, and some paper.
4: Yes, Countess.
0: Dr. Jardin, you go and find Madame Constance.
7: Yes, Countess.
0: And ask her to be at my house by 2:00. I'll be waiting for her in my cellar. You may tell her we have to discuss the future of humanity. Oh, that's sure to bring her.
7: Yes, Countess.
0: And ask her to bring Madame Josephine and Mademoiselle Gabrielle with her. Do you know how to get in to speak to Madame Constance?
7: No, Countess.
0: Well, you knock twice and you meow 3 times. Do you know how to meow?
7: I'm better at barking.
0: Oh, you better practice meowing on the way.
4: Here's the kerosene, Countess, and the pencil and the paper.
0: Now, write this letter for me.
4: Read it, Countess.
0: My dear Mr... what's his name?
4: They are all called Mr. President.
0: My dear Mr. President, I have personally verified the existence of a spontaneous outcrop of oil in the cellar of number 21 Rue de Chaillot, which is at present occupied by a person of unstable mentality. This explains why, fortunately for us, the discovery has been so long kept secret. Now, if you should wish to verify the existence of this outcrop for yourself, you may call at the above address at 3 p.m. today. I am herewith enclosing a sample so that you may judge the quality and consistency of the crude. Yours very truly, Roderick, can you sign the prospector's name?
3: You wish me to?
0: Oh, one forgery wipes out the other.
4: Who is to deliver this?
0: The sergeant, of course, on his bicycle. And as soon as you've delivered it, sergeant, you run over to the prospector's office. Leave word that the president expects to see him at my house at 3:00.
1: Yes, Countess. But this only takes care of 2 of them, Countess.
0: Well, didn't I understand you to say that they're all connected like the works of a machine?
1: That is true.
0: Well, then if one comes, the rest will follow and we shall have them all. Well, now I must go and make ready for them. Roderick? You shall take me home.
3: Oh, yes, Countess.
0: Oh, you still look pale. It's the mulled chartreuse at home. I always take a glass each year. Last year I forgot. You shall have it.
3: Anything I can do to help you, Countess?
0: Oh, well, there's a great deal you can do. There are all the things that need to be done in a room that no man has been in for 20 years. You can untwist the blind and let in a little sunshine for a change. Hmm? Oh, there's a door on the wardrobe. You can take it off and deliver me once and for all from the old harpy that looks at me out of the mirror. You can let the mouse out of the trap. I'm tired of feeding it. Now, each man to his post.
1: Very well, Carter.
0: See you later, my friend.
8: I come here.
6: Yes, yes. Why are you standing there, Irma?
4: I'm thinking of Roderick. I mean, Pierre.
6: What are you thinking?
4: I hate ugliness. I love beauty. I hate meanness. I adore kindness. It may not seem so grand to some to be a waitress in Paris. I love it. Our waitress meets all sorts of people. She observes life. I hate to be alone. I love people. But I have never said I love you to any man. I have never said I love you to anyone in the world before, but I say it now. I love him. I love him.
9: In a moment, Act Two of The Madwoman of Shiloh, starring Aline McMahon and Estelle Winwood. This is NBC, the National Broadcasting Company.

0: Now, Act Two of the Best Plays production of The Mad Woman of Shiloh, starring Aline McMahon and Estelle Winwood. And here again is John Chapman.
1: It is now 2 p.m, and in the cellar sitting room of her house, the Countess looks up as Irma appears at the doorway.
2: Countess, here is the sewer man.
3: Oh, you found him, Emma. Well, send him in.
4: Countess.
3: How do you do, Mr. Sewer Man? Oh, but why do you have your boots in your hand instead of on your feet?
4: Etiquette, Countess. Etiquette.
3: Oh, how very American. I'm told that in America, people apologize for their gloves when they shake hands. As if the human skin were nicer to touch than the skin of a sheep. And particularly when they have sweaty hands.
4: My feet never sweat, Countess.
3: Oh, how very nice. Oh, but please don't stand on ceremony here now. Put your boots on.
4: Thanks, Countess.
3: Oh, I'm sure you must have a very poor opinion of the upper world. The way people throw filth into your sewer is absolutely scandalous. I burn all my refuse, and I scatter the ashes. All I ever throw in the drain is flowers. Did you happen to see a lily float by this morning?
4: Yes. Thank you very much. A very sweet thought.
3: Tomorrow you shall have this iris. Oh, but now, I have a question to ask.
4: Yes, Countess.
3: Do you remember that night I found you here in my cellar, looking very pale and strange? Well, you were half dead, as a matter of fact, and I brought you some brandy.
4: I remember, Countess.
3: That night, you promised to tell me the secret of this room.
4: The secret of the moving stone.
3: Yes. I need it now.
4: Countess, there is a brick. There on the wall behind you.
3: Huh?
4: It's a little darker than the others.
2: This one?
4: If you push it, the stone will move away.
3: Where do those stairs lead?
4: Nowhere. They just go down.
3: Let's go see.
4: No, Countess. Never again. That time you found me, I had a pretty close shave. I kept going down and round and down and round for an hour. There's no end to it. Once you start, you can't stop.
2: You came up.
4: I'm a special case, and I stopped in time.
3: Who could have built such a thing?
4: Paris is old, you know.
3: You don't suppose by any chance there's oil down there?
4: There's only death down there.
3: Should have preferred a little oil. How do you lower the stone?
4: Just press on that same brick. Now, there's two in the world who know it.
2: Countess, Madame Constance and Mademoiselle Gabrielle are here.
3: Send them in, Irma, and show the sewer man to the door. Good day, Mr. Sewer Man. Thank you.
4: Good day, Countess. Glad to be of service.
5: Aurelia, here we are. Now, don't tell us they found your feather boa.
6: You don't mean Adalberto has proposed at last.
3: Oh, how are
6: you?
3: How are you, Constance? How are you, Gabrielle? Thank you both so much for coming.
6: You needn't shout today, my dear. It's Wednesday. Wednesdays I hear perfectly.
5: It's Thursday.
2: Come along, Dickie, come. Oh, you naughty dog. Stop barking.
5: What a racket you're making. Now, come along, come along, come along. Darling, we've come to see the longest boar and the handsomest man in Paris.
3: Constance, it's not a question of my boa today, nor of Adalberto. It's a question of the future of the human race.
5: You think it has a future?
3: Oh, sit down and listen to me. Now, we've got to make a decision today which may alter the fate of the world.
5: Couldn't we do it tomorrow? I want to wash my slippers.
3: We haven't a moment to waste. Oh, where is Josephine?
6: Josephine is sitting on her bench by the palace waiting for President Wilson to come out. She says she's sorry, but she must see him today.
3: Oh, what a pity she had to see him today. She has a first-class brain.
5: Well, go ahead, dear. We're listening. What is it? What is it, Dickie? Oh, you want to sit in Aunt Aurelia's lap. Well, stop. Come on, then. Jump, darling.
3: Now, Constance, we love you dearly, as you know. And we love Dickie, too. But this is too serious a matter, so let's stop being childish for once.
5: And what does that mean, if you please?
3: It means Dickie. Now, you know perfectly well that we love him and we fuss over him just as if he were still alive. He's a secret memory. We wouldn't hurt his feelings for the world. But please, don't plump him in my lap when I'm settling the future of mankind.
5: So you're against Dickie, too?
3: I'm not in the least against Dickie. I adore Dickie. But you know as well as I that Dickie is only a convention with us. Well, it's a beautiful convention, but that doesn't mean it has to bark all the time. Besides, you spoil him. By the time you went to visit your niece and you left him with me, we got along famously together. When you're not there, he's a model dog. He doesn't bark, he doesn't tear things, he doesn't even eat. But with you around him, one really can't pay attention to anything else. Now, I'm not going to take Dickie in my lap at a solemn moment like this.
6: Constance, dear, I don't mind taking him in my lap. He loves to sit in my lap, don't you, darling?
5: Kindly stop putting on angelic airs, Gabriel. I know you very well. You're much too sweet to be sincere. There are plenty of times that I make believe that Dickie is here, when really I've left him at home and you cuddle and pet him just the same.
6: I adore animals.
5: If you adore animals, you shouldn't pet them when they're not there. It's a form of hypocrisy.
3: Now, Constance, Gabriel has just as much right as you have to.
5: Gabriel has no right to do what she does. Do you know what she does? She invites people to come to tea with us. People whom we know nothing about. People who exist only in her imagination.
3: And you think that's not an existence?
6: I don't invite them at all. They come by themselves. What can I do?
5: You might introduce us.
3: Well, if you think they're imaginary, Constance, what do you want to meet them for?
5: Well, of course they're imaginary, but who likes to have imaginary people staring at one, especially strangers?
6: Oh, they're really very nice.
5: But tell me one thing, Gabriel. Are they here now?
3: Now, am I to be allowed to speak, or is this going to be the same as that argument about inoculating Josephine's cat? Well, we didn't get to the subject at all.
5: Never, never, never. I'll never give my consent to that. I'll never do a thing like that to you, Dickie, sweet.
3: Oh, good heavens, now she's in tears. All right, Constance, stop crying. I'll take him in my lap.
5: No, he won't go now. Oh, how can you be so cruel? Don't you suppose I know Dickie isn't real? Don't you think I'd rather have him here alive and woolly and frisking around the way he used to? You have your Adolf, Gabriel has her birds, but I have only Dickie. Do you think I'd be so silly about him if it wasn't that it's only by pretending that he's here all the time that I can get him to come sometimes, really? Next time I won't bring him.
3: Oh, now let's not get excited over nothing at all. I'll call Irma, and she will take Dickie for a walk.
5: No, he doesn't want to. Besides, I didn't bring him today, so there.
6: Aurelia, why did you ask us here in the first place?
3: Oh, yes, yes, yes. Well, now, this morning, thanks to a young man who drowned himself in the Seine, I discovered a terrible plot. There is a group of men who want to destroy the whole city.
5: Is that all?
6: I don't understand, Aurelia. Why should men want to destroy the city? It was they themselves who put it up.
3: Why, there are people in the world who want to destroy everything. They have a fever of destruction. Even when they pretend that they're building, it's only in order to destroy. Humanity is now dedicated to the task of universal demolition. I speak, of course, primarily of the male sex.
5: Oh! Aurelia, must you talk sex in front of Gabriel?
3: Well, now, after all, there are two sexes.
5: Gabriel is an innocent young girl.
3: She can't be that innocent. She keeps canaries.
6: I think you're being very cruel about men, Aurelia. Men are big and beautiful and as loyal as dogs. I prefer not to marry, it's true, but I hear excellent reports of them from friends who've had an opportunity to observe them closely.
3: Oh, my poor darling, the tide has turned. Men are changing back into beasts. Well, a man doesn't take your hand nowadays. He gives you his paw.
5: Oh, would that bother you very much if they changed into animals?
6: Oh, I'd love to see them like that. They'd be sweet.
3: You'd make a fine rabbit, Constance, wouldn't you?
5: I? A rabbit?
3: Well, naturally. You don't think it's only the men who are changing? No, no. You'd change along with them, husbands and wives together. We're all one race, you know.
5: And why would my husband have to be a rabbit if he were alive?
3: Remember his front teeth when he nibbled his celery?
5: I remember. I am happy to say absolutely nothing about him. All I remember is that time Monsieur Le Courtier tried to kiss me in the park.
3: Oh, yes, yes, of course, of course, of course.
5: What does that mean, if you please? Yes, yes, of course, of
3: now,
5: course.
3: Now, Constance, just this once, look us in the eye and tell us truly. Did that really happen, or did you read about it in a book?
5: No, I'm being insulted.
3: Now, we promise faithfully we'll believe it all over again, won't we, Gabrielle? But just tell us the truth this once.
5: How dare you question my memories? Suppose I said your pearls were false.
3: They were.
5: I'm not asking what they were. I'm asking what they are. Are they false or are they real?
3: Why, everyone knows that when you wear pearls little by little, they become real.
5: Isn't it the same with memories?
3: No, no, no. Do not let us waste time.
5: No, no, no. I must go on. But furthermore, I think Gabrielle is perfectly right about men. There are still plenty of men who haven't changed a bit. Now, there's an old senator who bows to Gabrielle every day when he passes her in front of the palace, and he takes off his hat each time.
6: That's perfectly true, Aurelia. He's always pushing an empty baby carriage. He always stops and bows.
3: No, don't be taken in, Gabrielle. It's all make-believe. I warn you, Gabrielle. Don't let this senator with the empty baby carriage pull the wool over your eyes.
6: He's really the soul of courtesy. He seems very correct.
3: Yes, those are the worst ones, Gabrielle. Beware.
6: He'll make you put on black riding boots while he dances the can-can around you, singing Lord knows what filth at the top of his voice. You think that's what he has in mind?
3: Why, of course. Men have lost all sense of decency. We live in the reign of the golden cat.
6: Did you realize that, Gabrielle?
3: Men now publicly worship the golden cat.
6: How awful. Have the authorities been notified?
3: The authorities do it themselves, Gabrielle.
6: The world has gone out of its mind.
3: Unless we do something, humanity is doomed.
5: I know what I always do in a case like this.
3: Oh, yes. You write to the Prime Minister.
5: He always does what I tell him.
3: Does he ever answer your letters?
5: He knows I prefer him not to. It might excite gossip.
3: What do you suggest, Gabrielle?
5: Now, how can she tell until she's consulted her voices?
6: I'll go right home and consult them if you want, and we could meet again after
3: dinner. No, there's no time for that. And besides, in my opinion, your voices aren't real voices at all.
6: How do you dare say a thing like that?
3: Well, now, where do your voices come from? Still from your sewing machine?
6: Not at all. They've passed into my hot water bottle, and it's much nicer that way. They don't chatter anymore. They gurgle.
3: Well, I don't call that voices. Objects talk, everybody knows that. That's the principle of the phonograph. But to ask a hot water bottle for advice is silly. What does a hot water bottle know? No, my dear. All we have to consult here is our own good judgment.
5: Well, tell us what you've decided. Since you're asking for our opinion, you've doubtless made up your mind.
3: Yes, I thought the whole thing through. I have, in fact, baited a trap. And in just a few minutes,
6: the rats will be here.
3: Oh,
6: heavens, what are you going to do with them?
3: Oh, now, that's just the question. Suppose I get all those wicked men here at once in my cellar. Have I the right to exterminate them?
6: To kill them?
5: It's not so easy to kill them. Now, let's say you have a tank full of burning oil all ready for them. Now, how are you going to get them to walk into it? There's nothing so stubborn as a man when you want him to do something.
3: You leave that to me.
6: I wish Josephine were here. Her sister's husband was a lawyer. She knows all about those things.
3: Do you ever miss a cold when it's gone? When the world feels well again, do you think it will regret its illness? No. It will stretch itself and smile, and that's all.
2: Countess! Madame Josephine is here.
3: Thank heaven.
6: We're saved.
5: My dear friend, today once again I waited and waited for President Wilson, but he didn't come out.
3: Well, you'll have to wait quite a while longer before he does. He's been dead since 1924.
5: I have plenty of time.
3: Well, in anyone else, Josephine, these extravagances would seem childish. But a person of your good judgment doubtless has her reasons for wanting to talk to a man to whom no one would listen when he was alive. Now, we have a legal problem for you. Suppose you had all the world's criminals here in this room, and suppose you had a way of getting rid of them.
5: Yes.
3: Would you have the right to do it?
5: Why not?
3: Exactly my point.
6: But Josephine, so many people.
5: The more there are, the more legal it is. That way it's impersonal. It's even military. It's the cardinal principle of battle. You get all your enemies in one place and you kill them all together at one time. course, if you had to track them down one by one in their houses and offices, you'd get tired, and sooner or later you'd stop. Oh, I believe your idea is very practical, Aurelia. I can't imagine why we never thought of it before.
3: Well, bless you, Josephine. I was certain you'd see it the way we do.
5: Very well. Now, that's settled, and let's have our tea. Quickly, though, for they will be here shortly.

0: Emma? Emma, is she here?
1: She's sleeping now, Pierre. It's her afternoon nap.
0: Look, look what I found.
1: Her feather boa. Where did you find it?
0: I took the mirror off the wardrobe door. It was behind it.
1: Oh, how happy this will make her. Take it in and put it where she'll see it when she wakes.
0: All right.
1: Oh, she'll be so pleased. It's been lost for 5 years.
2: Is it you, Adalberto?
0: No, madame. It's only Pierre. No,
2: don't lie to me. Say that it's you.
0: Yes. It's I.
2: Would it cost you so much to call me Aurelia?
0: It's I, Aurelia.
2: Why did you leave me, Adalberto? Was she so lovely, this Georgette of yours?
0: You are 1,000 times lovelier.
2: Oh, she was clever then.
0: She was stupid.
2: When you looked into her eyes, you saw a vision of heaven, perhaps?
0: I saw nothing.
2: That's how men are. They love you because you're beautiful and clever and soulful. And they leave you for someone who is plain and stupid and soulless. But why, Adalberto, why?
0: Why, Aurelia?
2: Oh, I know she wasn't rich. Because when I saw you that time in the market and you snatched the only good melon from right under my nose, your cuffs, my poor friend, they were badly frayed.
0: Yes, she was poor.
2: It was on the way home from the theater when I first took your arm. Because it was windy and it was late. I have never set foot in that street again. I go the other way round. It's not easy in the winter when there's ice. One is quite apt to fall. And that I often do.
0: Oh, my darling, forgive me.
2: No, never. I will never forgive you.
0: All the time, I swear, Aurelia.
2: I swear, I know. You gave her the same flowers. You bought her the same chocolate. No, I will never forgive you as long as I live.
0: I have always loved you, Aurelia.
2: Love? And you are dead, too, Adalberto?
0: No. I love you. I shall always love you, Aurelia.
2: I know that. That much I've always known. I knew that the moment you went away, Adalberto. And I knew that nothing could ever change. But I did want to hear you say it.
0: Don't forget me, Aurelia.
2: And now, farewell, Adalberto. Farewell.
1: Let go, my man. Give it back to little Pierre. Go now.
2: Before I open my eyes.
0: Countess.
2: But Pierre, it's you. Has he gone?
0: Yes, Countess.
2: Oh, I didn't hear him go. He makes a quick exit, that one.
3: Good heavens! My feather boa! Wherever did you find it?
4: In the wardrobe, Countess, when I took off the mirror.
3: Is there a purple duck shopping bag with it?
4: Yes, Countess.
3: And a little child going back?
4: Oh, no, Countess.
3: Oh, they're fighting now. They're fumbling for their lives. You see what they're up to? They're quietly putting back all the things they've stolen. I hope people they are. Now, the one thing I really miss is my little sewing box. You they haven't put it back, you're quite sure.
4: What was it like?
3: It's a green cardboard with gold braid all around it.
4: No, it's not there, Albert.
3: The symbol was gilt. I swore I'd never use any of it. Look at my poor finger.
1: Count it, you were right. There's a procession outside, and the streets are full of taxis and limousines.
3: I will receive them alone. Yes. You and Irma go and bring all our things here. Wait, Pierre. Press that black and brick in the wall there.
5: This one, Calvin?
3: Yes, press it quickly.
1: Where do those stairs go?
3: Never mind, pal. Hurry on. Now they'll be here. Go and find your friends, all of them, and bring them here.
1: Oh, yes. And I mustn't forget that I'm supposed to be deaf.
3: I want to hear what they're thinking.
1: I'll tell them. Go now, Irma. Run along, Pierre.
5: Yes, Mother.
3: Ah, Mr. President, and the prospector, and Baron, well, you're very welcome. You are expected.
6: This is my board of directors, madam. Countess is quite deaf, gentlemen. You will have to be. I had a premonition, madame, when I called you this morning, that we would meet again.
7: Now that the old talk can't do.
8: I have here a letter, madam.
6: Is it true that you spoke with
7: me? I?
1: Yes, that's true.
8: And signed favorably.
1: Oh, what is it?
8: Your contract.
1: Thank you.
8: Certainly not. It's a waiver of all right. Now, madam, just show us the will, and this package is yours.
1: What is it?
8: A gold brick. 24 carats. For you. No, madam. You'll show us the way to the oil, if you please.
1: Down that stairway.
8: But wait. Yes?
1: Nothing.
7: No, please, no.
8: May we go down now?
1: Well, I go down. Very much of it.

0: of the Mad Woman of China, starring Ellie and Sam and Ethel Stilton. And here again is your host, Dramatist John Chapman.
1: I'm a Mad Woman, but I'm feeling bad with
2: you.
3: Juice.
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0: 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We introduce the director of Studio One, Fletcher Markle.
1: Our story tonight was published in its original French exactly 100 years ago this week. It's all about one of the most beautiful, wicked, amorous, indolent, tempestuous, and altogether wonderful women ever known to life or literature. That's a rather extravagant statement, I suppose, but then this is an extravagant girl. As violent as a bullfight and as purple as gypsy blood, her story offers not a shred of resemblance to the character of the calm, scholarly Frenchman who wrote it. But its few dozen pages brought instant and continuing fame to their author, and in turn to another Frenchman named Georges Bizet, who employed the heroine and part of the plot as the basis of an unexpectedly successful opera. As you probably guessed, the story is Carmen by Prosper Mérimée. I haven't been any closer to Spain than Mexico, but if the richly romantic personality of that capricious land to the south of us is anything like the Spain of a century ago, Monsieur Mérimée certainly knew what he was talking about. And tonight we're presuming to go beyond the adaptation of his countryman, Monsieur Bizet, to bring you a full-length, full-dress Carmen with a new and original score by Lana Domian. You'll be hearing Anne Burr as the magnificent but appalling Senorita Carmen, with Everett Sloan as Garcia, and I'm going to join them at the microphone to play a young man named Jose.
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0: this day. Can you remember a day as hot as this, Raphael?
1: It is not the day, comrade, only the guard duty.
0: I am sweating like a mule.
1: And you complain like a mule, Carlos.
0: There is no place in the world as hot as the square here at Sevilla.
1: It's not the square, comrade, nor Sevilla. Only the guard duty. You cannot find me a dragoon anywhere or any soldier whatever who likes to stand idle in the sun.
0: It is like a whip, that sun.
1: So is your complaining. It's even making me warm to listen to it. Is it not possible for you to be calm like myself and a new friend, the corporal? Hey, Jose?
0: Do you not feel this heat, Jose?
2: Ah, I feel it.
0: It's like a whip.
1: You do not like Sevilla, Carlos. That is the real trouble. Heat in the noontime is the same anywhere.
2: He wants to be somewhere else. There must be a girl, eh, Rafael?
1: Always there is a girl.
0: Do you like this foul place, Jose?
2: Sevilla? I do not know it yet. My regiment was sent here only last week.
1: They should not have given you guard duty so soon.
2: There was nothing else.
0: Where are you from, Jose?
2: I was born at Elizondo in the valley of Baztan. I am a Navarro.
1: You speak well
0: and proudly.
2: I was intended for the church and obliged to study for it.
0: You did not like it?
2: No. I was more fond of games. That was my undoing.
1: In what way?
2: When we play, we Navarros, we forget everything else.
1: Well, that is not a great wrong.
2: Perhaps not. But one day a year ago, when I had wanted some sport, a youth of Alava picked a quarrel with me. There were many wounds.
1: His?
2: More than mine.
1: And, of course, you ran away.
2: In my country, there is no other choice. I enlisted in the cavalry regiment of Almanza, for the men of our mountains are quick at a soldier's trade. They promised to make a quartermaster of me, but not yet.
0: You are a corporal. That is more than we are.
1: Twice more.
0: Ah, well, soon the bell will be ringing.
2: The bell?
0: The factory bell, of course.
2: So, and what then?
0: It means the midday meal is over and the girls will be coming back to work.
1: With calm, Carlos. Remember, this is Jose's first day here. He's not yet seen the girls returning together.
2: Girl?
1: It is this way, Jose. There are over 100 women employed in the tobacco factory over there. It is part of our guard. If there's trouble, it will be your duty as corporal to take charge.
0: And the women are beautiful.
2: Indeed.
0: It is they who roll the cigars in the big room where no man can enter without permission from a magistrate.
1: Except ourselves in emergency.
2: And why is this?
1: Because in hot weather, the women, especially the young ones, work in a very free and easy costume.
0: Aye, especially the young ones.
1: They always make Carlos feel better. Many girls will help a man to forget one girl.
0: It is sadly true. And now, after the midday meal, when the bell rings, we enjoy to watch them pass us as they go into the building. They are of all sorts.
1: But Jose is more interested in his work, it seems. What are you making, Jose?
2: Huh? A chain to hang the firing pin on my musket.
0: You will drop that when you see Carmen.
2: Carmen?
1: Oh, Carmen Sita. She is the best.
0: Ah, yes. She is the best.

0: Ah, there's the bell at last. Now, Jose, you will see our fine gypsy.
1: So she is gypsy, this Carmen.
2: Yes. And you know what the gypsies say about their young girls?
1: Now, what is that?
2: To be beautiful, the gypsies say, a girl must deserve to be described by the use of 10 adjectives.
0: And each of them must apply to 3 parts of her person.
2: For example, she should have 3 things black. Eyes, lashes, and eyebrows. 3 things elegant. Hands, lips, ankles.
0: Look, here they come across the square.
2: Look for her eyes, Jose. They're the eyes of a cat who watches a sparrow.
1: And which is Carmen?
2: The prancing one in red with the cassia flowers in her hair.
1: Ah, yes. And one in her teeth.
2: It is her badge. Jose, look at those long legs and the shoulders. Now you will forget your chain for the firing pin.
0: Carmen!
3: Oh, there is a new one, Senor Corporal. Oh, my friend. Such a pretty chain. Will you give it to me to hang the keys of my strongbox on?
1: I'm sorry. It's to hang my pin on with, senorita.
3: Your pin? Ah, the gentleman makes lace since he has need of pins. Well then, pin maker of my soul, make me 7 yards of black lace for a mantilla. You make no reply, Senor Corporal. Are you too busy to speak?
1: No fly can enter a closed mouth, senorita.
3: Oh, listen to the quick tongue of him. Well, my hearty, take this on the mouth. May it sweeten your speech and your disposition.
0: Raphael, how does he have such good fortune? She threw it at him.
1: Is it fortunate to be struck in the teeth by a flower?
2: By a flower of Carmen's, yes.
0: If you do not want it, give it to me. It is an omen of love.
2: It belongs to Jose, fool. He will keep it.
1: I do not want it.
0: Oh, Jose, do not crush it.
1: Was it not intended for me?
0: Yes, but such...
1: Then I will do with it as I please.
4: Women are fighting in the factory. Murder!
5: There is a terrible fight in the big room at the factory. Carmen is killing a girl in a fight.
4: Hurry, Corporal, hurry!
6: It's Carmen!
1: Carlos, Rafael, come with me! We must stop the noise. Carlos, fire your musket into the ceiling. Silence here. Bring Carmen over here, Rafael and Margarita.
0: I will help him.
1: One is enough, Carlos.
0: Not for Carmen.
6: Confess me. Please, please, confess me. I am dying.
1: Silence, woman. You're only scratch.
6: Scratch!
7: You are lucky you are not carved to pieces, sister to a witch.
1: Silence now. What is the trouble here?
6: I only said that I had enough money saved to buy a donkey at the market.
7: And I told her she could not save enough even for a broom.
6: Never.
7: And then she said to me that she was not a judge of brooms, not being a gypsy or a daughter of Satan.
6: Then she struck at
7: and
6: me.
7: And she struck back much harder.
8: Then Carmen took up her knife from the table.
7: She forced me to defend myself.
6: That is not true.
7: I was forced to take the knife, lying fool.
6: And with the knife she slashed at St. Andrew's cross on Margarita's face.
7: No.
6: We thought she was going to kill Margarita.
1: Is this true?
6: Look at my face.
7: No, it is not true.
1: It is a plain case. Senorita Carmen, you must come with me. You're under arrest.
7: Very well. Where do we go?
0: Soon you will see. And we are always around there to keep you company. The guardhouse, my pretty.
1: Enough, Carlos.
7: Let us go, then. Where is my mantilla?
1: Carlos, Rafael, march ahead. Senorita Carmen behind them, and I will remain behind you. Quick, march!
7: My officer, where are you taking me?
1: To the quartermaster at the guardhouse. This is a grave affair. Turn your head, senorita. Face front.
7: I want to talk to you. Oh, what will become of me? Have pity on me, noble officer.
1: Face front and be silent.
7: Oh, you are so young, so gentle. Let me escape, my officer, and I will reward you well. I will reward you often.
1: You must go to the quartermaster at the guardhouse.
7: Come, lad of my heart. I know from the way you speak that you are from my country.
1: I am from Elizondo.
7: And I am from Echelar, only 4 hours' journey from your home.
1: So?
7: I was carried away to Sevilla here by the gypsies. I was working in the tobacco factory to gain enough to take me home to my poor mother in Navarre. She has no one to support her but me in a little garden with 20 cider apple trees.
1: So?
7: Ah, were I only at home before the White Mountain. Margarita and the girls insulted me because I am not of this nation of swindlers, peddlers of rotten oranges.
1: You lie.
7: No, I do not lie. Comrade, friend, can you do nothing for a country woman?
1: How do I know you are not gypsy?
7: Nor do I lie about rewarding you. Oh, how I shall reward you, my officer.
1: I am only a corporal.
7: You are an officer to me. If I were to push you and you tumble down, my countryman, it would not be these two Castilian conscripts ahead who would stop me. I would vanish in the crowd.
1: Senorita.
7: Senor, I would vanish, but I would find you again. I threw my flower at you this noon only because I was not close enough to slap you. With joy. Let me slap you now, so that I may return again to you.
1: Very well, then, my countrywoman. Try it, and may Our Lady of the Mountain aid you.
7: I shall reward you, my officer.
4: Sarah! Hey! Look out! She's escaping!
9: After her! Look out, Jose!
10: No! Your legs suddenly tripped!
4: And there she goes, into the side alley by the market.

0: So, chased in the streets again, eh, my wild one?
1: Listen to him, Leah. The one-eyed is always amused when the victim is not himself.
0: Chase through the streets until your skirts fly in the wind. Your quick legs are so handsome in the sunlight.
1: Chased but not caught, my laughing one.
2: Carmen is never caught, Garcia. In emergency, she is only to come here to me for refuge. As whom of you cannot, I protect you all.
0: I see. And you should perhaps add that proclamation to the sign over your door, Elias.
2: Now he is angry again.
0: Under the words Leas Pastillas, seller of fish, you should perhaps add protector of thieves, bandits, and smugglers.
2: But please.
0: Leas Pastillas, who harbors those with prices on their heads. Come in and see Garcia, the one-eyed, and his companions in evil.
2: It was merely a jest, Garcia.
0: If you continue to boast as badly as you jest, my friend, you will find that your mouth will be closed in favor of an opening in your throat.
2: Please, Garcia, you know I am careful.
0: Then remain so.
2: You know I will. Now forgive me, but I must attend to my customers downstairs.
0: Yas grows more stupid every day.
1: Your mouth is mean today, oh weary one eye. Come, let us eat. And I will open a bottle of wine. Even food and wine does not cheer you. Garcia, what is it? You are troubled?
0: The affair at Triana was not a success.
1: Which was that?
0: The shipment of wool we removed from the storehouse in the marketplace.
1: What happened to you?
0: A score of dragoons caught up with us in the hills.
1: So?
0: We had to cast away the bales in order to escape them, and two of our mules were shot. The whole affair was a great loss.
1: Indeed a great loss. To go after wool and come back shorn.
0: Enough of your clever words, vile witch.
1: And who do you call vile, you monster of Bohemia? Only your soul is more vile than your temper.
0: Silence, cow! Enough!
1: And you wonder why I am not eager with my embraces, my comrade. You are never grateful, Garcia.
0: Listen to me. Remendado and Don Caire are still in the hills. Whether alive or dead, I do not know. We have lost the shipment of wool. The dragoons killed two of our mules, and we have no money whatever among us, not a single penny. For what am I to be grateful?
1: That you are alive, fool! And that you have me, Carmen.
0: Ah!
1: Remondado and Don Cairi will return. They always do. It is only that you have the swiftest horse.
0: I said enough of your cleverness. And why should I be grateful for you? You're insulting and wicked. You're so unkind to me.
1: I am Carmen. Sometimes, you know, I think if you had the use of your other eye, you would be twice as blind. Look at me. Do I not appear triumphant?
0: So you escaped the dragoon.
1: Not only that.
0: What are you getting to? Quickly speak.
1: Do you remember how we talked about raiding the tobacco factory?
0: Yes, we talked, but we could not plan it. The place is locked about like a guardhouse.
1: And why do you think I have sweated there so long? There is no lock that a golden key will not open.
0: And where is such a key?
1: Look, behold, the keys are iron, but my cleverness is golden.
0: They are from the factory.
1: Where else, fool? I finally managed to steal them today in the confusion of a fight I arranged.
0: But it will be discovered.
1: They are duplicates and will not soon be missed. Now will you smile, you lizard-tongued beast?
0: You are a worker of miracles.
1: I am Carmen. It is so easy if one is patient. Soon Remondado and Don Cairi will return and you can plan the affair.
0: Ah, you are magic, Carmen. How did you escape the dragoons?
1: I charmed their corporal. He allowed me to trip him when I got away in the market crowd.
0: Poor fool! He will suffer for it. They will have him quickly in jail.
1: You think so?
0: Of course!
1: I had not thought of that.

0: questions of each other. This is part of our bargain.
1: Questions are unnecessary, my pretty flame.
0: Very well.
1: It is never necessary to ask questions when one already knows the answers.

0: You. Your cousin has sent you a loaf of Alcala bread.
1: For me?
0: No. The corporal.
2: For my cousin?
0: So she said. If you do not like it, leave it for the rats.
2: A loaf of Alcala bread, but I have no cousin in Sevilla.
3: Fool. It is easy to see that you have not been in jail before. And not for long, it would seem, as our friend the guard been here. Open it. Open the loaf.
1: Open it?
3: Here, give it to me. Now. You see, there's a small English file here. And look, a gold piece.
1: Gold piece?
3: And a note.
1: Let me see it.
3: Is it interesting?
1: Yes.
3: Well, what does it say?
2: Comrade of my heart, when one likes good fried fish, one goes to Leah's Pastillas at the end of the market in the square.
3: Who is it from?
2: A friend.
3: You are fortunate to have such a friend.

0: Charmin! Charmin! There is a corporal of the dragoons over at the door. He asked for you.
1: So, he has come at last. Thank you, Leah.
2: Carmen!
1: Ah, I knew you would come for your reward.
2: Oh, you are beautiful today. It was worth the month in that cell.
1: I expected you even before now. Did you not receive my gift?
2: I did. I ate the bread, and the file will do to sharpen my lance. I will keep it in remembrance of you. But the money, here it is.
1: Oh, you have kept the money.
2: For the two of us.
1: Well, so much the better, for I am none too rich. But what's the odds? A wandering dog will not starve. Come along, my officer. Let us spend it in the market. We shall eat royally, and you shall treat me. Leah, tell Garcia I will not see him today.
3: Nor did you see him yesterday.
1: So, tomorrow it will be day again. Come along, my countryman. Let us take a stroll through the market.
2: In the market, but you will be recognized.
1: I will wear my mantilla across my face. Come. Now, we have oranges, bread, and a fine sausage. Have you any more money, my comrade?
2: A few silver pieces.
1: Good, let me have them. We will add 4 bottles of Manzanillo wine and some preserved fruit.
2: Where are we going with all this?
1: Do not be so solemn. We are going to the street of the Candileo, my tall one. To the house of Dorotea, the fortune teller, where I live. Now smile for me.
2: I do not believe in fortune tellers.
1: You are a fool, then. But it does not matter. You will not meet Dorotea, for I live on the top floor. Very quiet here, you see, high above the street.
2: Yes.
1: Well, do not stand there holding the bundles like prizes at a fiesta. Put them down.
2: Of course.
1: Quickly, drop them. And kiss me.
2: Carmen.
1: You see, I pay my debt. It is the law of the gypsy.
2: And you are a gypsy. You lied to me.
1: Yes, but does it matter now?
2: No, Carmen.
1: Yes. And what is your name, my officer?
2: Jose.
1: Jose. Joselito.
2: Carmencita.

0: Do you love me?
1: You are a fool. A fool you were born, a fool you will die.
0: Answer me, do you love me?
1: Love is wine, and wine is love. Where is my glass? A toast to us. You will be my rum, and I your rummy.
0: What does that mean?
1: Rum and rummy, my lover? Man and woman.

0: You are very beautiful.
1: But we are wrong for each other.
0: Wrong?
1: Old Dorothea, who taught me to see into the future, said herself that I would one day meet misfortune with a soldier, and that I would bring misfortune to him.
0: This is not misfortune.
1: No, it is not.
0: Old Dorothea could not have seen truly.
1: She has never seen without truth.
0: Until now.

0: You like the feeling of being married to me, Carmen Sita?
1: I do not like the word, but the feeling... Kiss me.
0: Not wrong.
1: Not now, we are not. Not yet. Joselito, I will dance for you.
0: Have you castanets?
1: I will make them. You see this plate? It is a cheap plate, but useful. See, I choose two pieces. My castanets.

0: I must return soon to my quarters. My leave is over.
1: To your quarters? At such a time? Are you then a slave to let yourself be driven about with a whip? Get out, then. Go, you are chicken-hearted.
0: If I do not return, I will be sent back to the guard room.
1: Listen to me now. Have I repaid you? According to our laws, I owed you nothing, for you are not a gypsy. But you are good-looking. You have pleased me. Now we are quit. Good day.
0: How can you say this? When do we meet again?
1: When you are less stupid. Go.
0: What has happened to you, to us?
1: Do you know, comrade, that I believe I love you a little bit.
0: Oh, comrade.
1: But that could not last. Dog and wolf cannot keep house together long. This is all impossible. It cannot
0: be. No, comrade, listen to me.
1: Believe me, you are well out of it. You have met the devil.
0: You must not say
1: yes, it. Yes, the devil. He is not always in black, and he has not twisted your neck. I am dressed in wool, Joselito, but I am not a lamb. Go, then. Burn a candle before the blessed virgin for saving you from me. She has earned it. Goodbye.
0: Carmen, you cannot make an end like this.
1: Think no more of Carmen Sita, or she may make you wed a widow with wooden legs. I mean the gallows, my comrade. Goodbye once again.
0: Carmen, wait!

0: Corporal, I tell you, there's nothing more tiring than guard duty at night.
1: Except perhaps guard duty by day. They are not so different.
0: Why do they have us here? A guard at the city gates, yes, but a guard here is foolish.
1: I was told it was because of the breach in the city wall over there.
0: So?
1: The workmen will probably finish the repairs by the end of the week. Meantime, there must be a guard to discourage smugglers.
0: They're inventing tasks for us. This is not my idea of a dragoon's life.
1: Nor mine.
0: Well, I will get back to my patrol. See you again in a quarter of an hour.
1: Yes. Who's there? Be off. There is no passing here.
2: Come along, my comrade. Don't be cross with me.
3: Come on, you.
1: I've searched for you everywhere.
2: Of course. And now I have come to you. Now let us talk a little, but to the point. Do you wish to earn some money? Some friends of mine are coming with pack mules. Let them pass.
1: It is my orders to stop them.
2: Your orders? You did not think of orders in the street of the Candelero.
1: For that, it was worthwhile to forget my orders, but I want no smuggler's money.
2: Oh, let us see then. You don't want the money? Would you like to dine again at old Dorothea's house?
1: Oh, no, I cannot.
2: Very well. Since you are so obstinate, I know whom to ask. I will offer to dine with your officer. He seems to be a good fellow. And he will put on duty here a lad who will see no more than he should. So, farewell, Jose. I shall laugh well when the orders are to hang you.
1: No, Carmen, wait. Come back.
2: Yes.
1: I will let the whole race of gypsies pass if I can see you again.
2: Rosalito, my rum. We will meet tomorrow.
4: You should not have come up here to Carmen's room.
1: I tell you, Dorothea, I must find her.
4: And I tell you, I do not know where she is.
1: And where might she be?
4: She may have gone to La Loro.
1: La Loro, where is that?
4: It is the gypsy name for Portugal, the Red Land.
1: What would she be doing there?
4: Perhaps an affair of Egypt.
1: Affair of Egypt? What is that?
4: That, too, is gypsy talk, stupid boy. It means important business.
1: I would say, then, that it was evil business.
4: If you say that, then it is another question I do not need to answer. You will meet misfortune, senor. You and
1: there
4: Carmen.
1: There is someone on the stairs.
4: It is too late to send you away now.
1: It sounds like Carmen.
4: All laughter in the night sounds like Carmen. Jose, you fool! What are you doing waiting here?
5: Plan to meet. I did not expect a captain, too.
4: Get out of this place.
6: Soldier, you heard what the senorita said to you. He can't get out of this place.
5: But the end of my boot.
1: Only at your sword point at the very least, captain.
6: Then you shall have it.
4: Joselito, be careful. He is very drunk.
1: I can see that and very stupid.
6: Stupid, is he, soldier?
1: Stupid, of course, to rush a sword at a man's stomach in a dim room. Stupid to be so heavy with wine that he easily steps aside and takes it from you.
4: Beware, Jose, his pistol.
1: And stupid to have murder in his eye.

0: Now you see he is dead. You great fool. I told you that I would bring misfortune upon you. Now the king will give neither rations nor justice.
1: What can I do?
0: There is a remedy for every ill if one has a gypsy for sweetheart. You are active and strong, Jose. We will go to the mountains and live on the wits of ourselves and the money of others. We will join a band of my friends there. Have I not promised to get you hanged? That is better than being shot. And you will live like a prince until they catch you.
1: If I keep always in the mountains, I will be sure of you. No captain will be there to interfere with me.
0: Ah, you are jealous. So much the worse for you. Well, at least Garcia is gone for now. You will not have him to worry about.
1: Garcia?
0: He was caught last night after they had slipped through the city wall with the mules. Garcia will not like the jail of Sevilla. He does not like any jail.
1: Who is this Garcia?
0: A friend. But you need not worry about him.
1: Who is he?
0: It is no matter. How can you be so stupid? Can you not see that I love you?
1: How do I tell that?
0: I have never asked you for anything, have I?
1: When you talk in that fashion, I could strangle you.
0: Then strangle me, Joselito. Briefly with a kiss. And then we must get away to the mountains.

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The program will resume after a brief pause for station identification. This is CBS, the Columbia Broadcasting System. Continuing Columbia's full-hour feature production from Studio One, Jose's love of the gypsy girl Carmen has led him to live as she lived. He is forever an outcast from society, a man with a growing list of crimes and always the haunting uncertainty about Carmen herself. This famous love story of 100 years ago in the wild regions of old Spain now continues. The story of Carmen, featuring Anne Burr, Everett Sloan, and Fletcher Markle.

0: Ah, it is a fine night. That was a good meal and good wine, and it is a fine night. Is it not, Jose?
1: Yes, a fine night, Raymondado.
2: As much on earth, little in heaven, say I.
0: Look at the great moon over the hills, huh? Ah, Jose?
1: Ah, fine moon, Raymondado.
0: Like a face. Like my sweet, fat sister's face. Well, let us return to the cards. Who will play?
2: No cards for me. Let us only lie here and look at your fine moon, Raymondado.
0: Old Don Cayere. You are getting to be an old man.
2: I am an old man. Sit down by the fire, Raymondado. Rest yourself. Rest.
0: Cards, Jose?
1: No, Raymondado. I'm too full to move.
2: Rest.
0: Everyone lies around the camp like a lot of stuck pigs.
1: Where is Carmen?
2: She walked down to the entrance of the ravine, I think.
3: I'm too comfortable to go after her.
2: It is good to leave her alone for a while. I think she is planning another affair of Egypt.
0: Carmen is always planning another affair of Egypt.
2: Are you enjoying the bandit's life, Joselito?
1: More than a soldier's, Don Cayere.
2: Good.
1: I have money, Carmen.
2: You feel no remorse?
1: No longer. As Carmen says, the itch of pleasure does not itch at all.
2: And you killed your first man while you were still a soldier?
1: Yes.
2: How fortunate to have such a clean conscience.
1: One cannot call it clean, Don Cayere.
2: Only when you compare, I suppose.
4: Hola! It is the One-Eye!
0: Aye, listen to her. It is the One-Eye.
2: So, he has come back at last.
1: Who is this, Don Cayere?
2: We are going to have another comrade.
0: He has today escaped from prison, Jose. Carmen arranged it. Did she not tell you?
1: No. Who is it, Raymondado?
4: Garcia!
0: Garcia!
2: Garcia the One-Eyed, her old rum.
5: Her husband? Was she then married before?
2: Long ago. It seems there is much you do not know, Jose.
1: Yes.
6: Oh, Don Cayere, Raymondado. You're looking well, my thieves. Change of pasture makes fat calves, eh?
2: Carmen feeds us well, Garcia.
7: They have eaten like kings.
0: Welcome back to the hills, old noisy One-Eye.
6: Ah, little Raymondado, as clever as always, eh? Well, let this old eye see meat. Rarely cooked. Quickly.
7: I will get you something, Garcia.
6: No. Let Raymondado go. He looks plump and rested.
0: I'll get the beef from the cave.
6: Ah, and this must be the handsome young corporal. Carmen can be most persuasive, can she not, Senor Corporal?
1: Welcome.
6: Welcome, is it? Welcome, indeed.
7: Jose is a friend, my loud one. I told you, he has done well with us.
6: And we will all do much better now that old One-Eye is back.
1: It'll be difficult to increase our success.
6: Oh, will it now? We shall see, Senor Corporal.
7: Come, Garcia, you must eat. Come over to the fire with me.
6: You had better learn to speak carefully, Senor Corporal.
7: Garcia!
6: And as seldom as possible.
7: Come, my hungry One-Eye.
6: Yes, my Carmen. First meat, and later there is time for thought.
2: Do not act foolishly, Joselito.
1: Don Cayere, sooner or later, Garcia and I will have trouble between us.
2: With Carmen, there is always trouble.
1: Only one of us can remain.
2: You can do nothing about it now. Where the goats are tethered, there they must browse. Wait, my young friend. Wait.
6: Tonight we meet the mule caravan of English cotton on the mountain road. Is the plan clear to everyone?
2: Entirely.
0: It is all planned.
7: Of course it is clear. Let us be away. I want to watch from the bridge.
6: Is it all clear to you, Senor Corporal?
1: Quite clear, Senor One-Eye.
6: Their horses have never known such spurring. Come quickly, load the extra bales on our own horses. Don Cayere, take the lead rope of their mule.
1: Raymondado is wounded. I'll carry him over my saddle.
6: Now, leave the carrion where he lies. Save the cotton.
1: But he is only wounded in the hip.
6: Leave him, fool. He was clumsy. I will take care of him.
1: Garcia, no!
6: There. Now he has a head of lead. He will be clever who can recognize him now.

0: Come, let us make the camp festive. Let us have wine.
1: Much wine.
0: Aye, let us have toasts and celebration. It has been a most rewarding night. Attend to the horses, Don Cayeri, and fetch wine.
1: Bring out the manzanilla.
2: And I will get a new wineskin from the cave. We will not go thirsty. The skin is a large one. I'll not be long.
1: Jose, there must be an end to your silence. Laugh and be gay. We were most successful tonight, my comrade.
0: That's a brooding boy he is. We must drink to his sadness.
3: Perhaps we might even drink to the soul of Remendado.
0: Ah, Remendado is your sadness, eh? Look at him come, and he has the stomach of a newborn lamb. Such matters are part of nights like this one, my young friend.
1: Do not think on it, Jose.
0: Ah, Carmen, did you see how I confused the guards riding straight into them?
1: I watched it all from the bridge. You were very swift, my brave one-eye.
0: Of course.
3: And Remendado rode beside you.
0: Yes, but he was not swift enough. Remendado has always been a fool in attack. We used to fight together for sport with stabs and the long knife, and he was always too slow. He had many jokes, but no watchfulness. Often he would get hurt.
3: And tonight he was hurt, a musket ball in the hip. Is that good reason to kill him?
0: We could not wait for him.
3: I could have taken him across my saddle.
1: It would have delayed our escape.
0: Enough of this! I am the leader here, and I will do as I wish.
3: That is not my feeling. I understood that we planned and shared equally. We have no leader.
1: Jose, you must...
0: I am the leader here. Do you contest it, Senor Corporal?
3: Yes. They say you can handle the long knife with the best knave in Malaga. Will you try it on with me?
0: I have no need to defend my position here.
3: We will not fight for sport as you did with Remendado.
1: Jose, no. Both of you, stop this.
0: Don't be upset, Carmen. It's a very simple disagreement.
1: It is foolishness. There are very few of us left. We cannot afford to be without another man, whichever of you it might be.
0: There's always a score of fools who would join us.
1: Huh? Name one for me.
0: Carmencita, think of the young men like our Senor Corporal that you can persuade to join our company.
3: Senor One-Eye.
0: I am bored with this. It is like children fighting in the street. Hold your tongue, Senor Corporal, and I will hold my temper.
1: So, it is agreed.
3: Nothing is agreed.
1: Sleep on it, fools. Anger cripples both of you like the plague.
0: As for me, I am thirsty. Don Cayere, what has become of you? We gasp for wine.
1: Swallow your fury, my Joselito. This is not the time for such pride.
3: Pride? It is not only pride, it is my every instinct.
1: You are such a saint, my angry one.
3: And you are the devil.
1: Yes.
3: You promised me no one would interfere with us.
1: I have promised you nothing at all. Only that in the end you will be hanged. And that is better than being shot. Now let us join the others for wine. I must leave very soon, and we will talk of this later.
3: Where are you going?
1: To Cordova, my comrade, on an affair of Egypt. You will soon hear from me.

0: Well, there's no word from Carmen. It is a week now.
1: One of us must go for news of her. Must have arranged some affair by now. I would go willingly, but I am too well known in Cordova.
0: And me. They know me there. I have played too many tricks in Cordova. And with only this one eye, though it sees well, it is hard to disguise myself.
2: Then I must go.
0: It would seem so, Senor Corporal.
2: Very well, what must be done?
1: Ask in the marketplace for the stall of a chocolate vendor named Royana.
0: She will tell you where to find Carmen.

0: you want Carmen? Yes, she is at the house of the rich Englishman on the Street of the Serpent. Disguise yourself as an orange peddler and call for her under the first balcony. She will come down to the door to meet you.
1: Joselito, it was good to hear your voice. But what is the matter? You look like a cat surprised in a cupboard.
2: And you have the air of a brazen-faced witch. Who is the rich gentleman?
1: Ah, you are jealous of that imbecile upstairs? Do you not see, fool, that I am arranging an affair of Egypt in the most brilliant style? This house is mine, and soon his guineas will be mine.
2: If you continue to arrange an affair of Egypt in this fashion, I will see that you never arrange another.
1: And who are you to command me? The one eye is pleased.
2: I am not.
1: We will talk of it later. Listen, about Egypt. I am to travel with the Englishman on the road to Camargo, past the rendezvous we agreed upon. That is 2 days from now. We should be there by early evening. You will be ready?
2: We will be ready.
1: But take great care. He has good pistols. Perhaps you might let the one-eyed go first, holding back a little yourself. Hmm?
2: I will take care of the one-eyed in my own fashion.
1: Joselito, my brave one.
3: Game?
4: Of course.
2: Why not?
3: The cards help to strangle the hours.
2: Yes.
3: Did you know, Senor Corporal, that Don Cayere and I had a visitor while you were in Cordova?
2: A visitor?
3: Old Sanchez Teo, the smuggler. He noticed our camp from the mountain train and stopped to chide us for our carelessness with the fire.
2: So?
3: Are you playing this round?
2: Oh, yes. I'll play this.
3: Don Cayere.
4: Here you are.
3: Oh. Now, what can I choose to play, hmm? Oh, yes, old Teo said that he often saw Carmen in Cordova last week. It seems she had taken up with Lucas, the picador, as well as the English gentleman.
2: So?
3: Carmen was seen with Lucas in the cafes and dancing at the fiesta. And he bows to her at the bullfight in the plaza. Does it not interest you, Senor Corporal?
2: Your cheating at cards interests me more, Senor One Eye.
3: What did you say? Say it again. Such a jest!
2: You cheated. You cheated in that last hand.
3: You have been drinking.
2: I have not.
3: I will give you another chance. We will play again.
2: I will not play with a man who cheats. You may take the cards in your face.
3: Enough!
2: Little use in reaching for your pistol. I've emptied it.
3: You are not fair.
2: Oh, fair. Fair is it among us here? But I am. That is the point. Now we will fight with the long knife.
3: Very well. Draw and prepare.
2: Don Cayere, give us room and see fair play.
5: Why?
2: We could not live together. I wish to be the only one with Carmen. Besides, I've not forgotten how he served poor Raymond Dado. Don Cayere, there are now but two of us. Will you be my friend for life, for death?
4: Here is my hand.
2: And mine.
4: But to the devil with love affairs. If you had asked him for Carmen, he would have sold her for a penny.
2: It is only Carmen who sells.
4: There are now but two of us. How shall we manage with the Englishman tomorrow?
2: We shall manage.

0: managed well tonight for only two of you.
1: The Englishman had a stout heart.
0: But his coach had only one guard. I attended to that.
2: Yet the Englishman himself was a warrior.
0: I told you, Jose.
2: Yes, if you'd not folded his arm, his pistol might have killed either of us.
0: Very possible. But the silver was worth it, was it not?
1: Indeed. Any danger is worth that much silver.
0: Now then, Jose, tell me, where is the one eye?
1: If you will pardon me, I will take the horses down to the stream.
0: Where is Garcia?
2: Garcia is dead.
0: By your hand?
2: Yes. We buried him with my knife still in his neck.
0: He has become as hard as he was.
2: I live according to my company.
0: So, his time had come. Yours will come too, my Joselito. It is decreed.
2: And yours, if you are not now a true wife to me.
0: So much the better. I have heard Dorotea speak, and I have read in the cards and seen in the coffee grounds that we two must die together. Bah! Who sows reaps?
2: Why do we not go to the New World, Carmencita, to Mexico, and leave all this?
0: Joselito, we were not meant to grow cabbages. Our destiny is to live at the expense of fools.
2: And you will live at my side and not away from me. And forget ones like Lucas the Picador.
0: How did you know of him?
2: I heard.
0: It is nothing.
2: He bows to you in the plaza. You've been with him in the cafes of Cordova. You danced with him at the fiesta last week. It is nothing.
0: He has much money earned in the bull ring. Also, he is a fine rider and brave. We might use him.
2: Then you are looking for a new comrade?
0: With the one eye gone, we need another man. And Lucas is not only adventurous, but rich.
2: I do not want his money or himself, and I forbid you to see him.
0: I will see whom I please.
2: I forbid you.
0: Take care. Take care, my comrade. When one forbids me to do a thing, it is soon done. And there is a bullfight tomorrow in Cordova.

0: say, this is folly. You should not have come after her. She'll have you doing something you'll be sorry for.
1: Did you see her, Don Cayere?
0: Oh, we have been riding all night, my friend. My eyes are as tired as my bag.
1: She will be in red, that much is certain.
0: There are 100 women here in red. Red is the color for the bullfight.
1: Well, look for her, Don Cayere. She will be somewhere at the edge of the ring.
0: There is such a glare. But see, Jose, such luck. There she is.
1: Where?
2: On the bench below us at the barrier.
0: And look, the picador in the ring is Lucas. Huh? He's torn the cockade from the first bull and thrown it to Carmen.
1: One would expect him to act the gallants.
2: Look, Rosalito, the bull has charged him.
1: The horse is down.
2: And Lucas crushed beneath it. With a bull on top of both, he will die. He will surely die.
1: Carmen is leaving. I'll meet her.
0: With care, Rosalito. Be wise.
1: No one can love and be wise, Don Cayere.
3: Jose, I knew you were here.
1: Come with me.
3: Very well. Let us go.

0: Have we not come far enough, Jose? There is not a village for miles.
1: There's a small inn not far along the road. But before I take you there, before we rest, we will stop here and talk.
0: Must it be that we talk now, after riding all the night without a stop?
1: Come, dismount. Give me your arm. There.
0: I do not wish...
1: Carmen, listen to me. I will forget everything. Of the past, I will speak not a word. But swear to me one thing. That now you will follow me to the new world, to Mexico, and that you will there lead a peaceful life.
0: Jose, I do not wish to go to Mexico. I am well satisfied here.
1: If you are thinking of Lucas, think well. If he recovers, it will be only to make old bones.
0: It is you, Jose, who are thinking of Lucas.
1: And I should not. I am weary of killing the men of your fancy. Carmen, it is you whom I will kill next.
0: I have always known that you would kill me. The first time I saw you, I had just met a priest in the marketplace. And as we rode out of Cordova last night, saw you nothing? A hare crossed the road between your horse's feet. And all Dorotea foretold all this. It is fate.
1: Carmen Sita, it cannot be. Do you no longer love me? Come, let us change our life.
0: Me first, then you. I knew well it would happen this way.
1: Think on it. I am at the end of my patience and my courage. Make up your mind and I will make up mine.
0: Me first, then you.
1: I will leave you for a time. Alone. So that you may think on it. You must choose.
0: There is no choice.
1: I will soon be back.
0: Where are you going?
1: There is a hermitage not far through the wood. I will walk there. You must make your choice before I come back. You can have life or death.
2: Yes, my son?
1: I believe this to be a hermitage. You are a holy man.
2: Yes, my son.
1: And, Father, will you pray for one who is in great peril?
2: I pray for all the afflicted.
1: Could you say a mass for a soul about to appear before its Creator?
2: Indeed.
1: Here is a token of silver. When will you say the mass?
2: Within the hour. The innkeeper's son comes to serve it.
1: I will return.
2: But tell me, have you not something on your conscience which torments you? Will you not listen to the counsels of a Christian?
1: I will return. Carmen, you are still here. I'd hoped that you would take the horse and escape. You will follow me then?
0: I will follow you to death, yes. But I will never live with you again.
1: Carmen.
0: You wish to kill me, I can well see. It is decreed. But you will never make me yield.
1: I beseech you. All the past is forgotten.
0: You are not a man who could forget anything.
1: I must. My own Carmen, let me save you, and with you save myself.
0: Jose, you ask the impossible. I love you no more. You love me still, and for this you wish to kill me. I might tell you some lie, but I do not care to take the trouble.
1: You must listen to me.
0: It is all finished for us. As my Rom, you have the right to kill your Rommy. But Carmen will always be free. Gypsy she was born,
1: Carmen.
0: And gypsy she will die.
1: So then you do not love me?
0: No.
1: Then you love Lucas?
0: Yes. Yes, I have loved him like you for a moment. Less, perhaps, than you. Now I love nothing. And I hate myself forever having loved you at all.
1: Carmen, for the last time...
0: To love you, it is impossible. To live with you, I do not wish it.
1: To ask you for the last time, will you stay with me?
0: No. No.

0: I struck her twice. It was Garcia's knife, which I had taken when I left mine in his throat. She fell at the second thrust. I buried her out there in the woods alone. She always wanted that. And then I came back here to you, Father. You will say a mass for her soul.
1: I will. And where do you go now, my son?
0: I am riding back to Cordova. I will make myself known at the first guardhouse.
1: You know, of course, that you will be hanged.
0: Yes.
1: I will pray for you.
0: And for her. Poor Carmen. It is the gypsies who are to blame for having brought her up as they did.
1: And you, my son, you will not be afraid to die for your wrong?
0: No, Father. I am only sorry that I am to die remaining the great fool that I have been all my life.

0: 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Tonight from Studio One, you have heard Fletcher Markle's production of Carmen, based on a story by Prosper Mérimée. The script was written especially for this series by Mr. Markle, with an original musical score composed by Lana Domian and conducted by Alexander Semler.
1: Now, may a producer identify the principals in our cast tonight. First, of course, of the Señores and Señoritas.
2: Carmen.
1: Was played by Anne Burr.
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1: Were John Sylvester and Danny Ocko. Miriam Wolfe, Mitzi Gould, Abby Lewis, Ralph Camargo, John Merlin, and Jack Stanley were also active in the proceedings. It was your producer who played Jose. Next week from Studio One at CBS, a cheerfully wicked little affair involving murder, Mickey Finns, and a missing El Greco, an item which was postponed from an earlier place in this series. The Mysterious Mickey Finn by Elliot Paul. Next week's goings-on occur in Paris, and they promise to be most lively indeed. Please be with us. Now until next week in The Mysterious Mickey Finn, this is Fletcher Markle with a good night and thank you from all of us in Studio One.
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1: 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And now, Claudia.
2: David.
3: Good morning, darling.
2: You've been awake long?
4: Good morning.
3: Just a little while.
2: Why didn't you wake me?
3: You were asleep.
4: I wasn't really. I was only half asleep.
3: What was the other half of you doing?
2: Thinking. I've sort of been half asleep and half thinking all night.
3: You must be exhausted.
2: Not a bit. Do you sleep well?
3: Half and half.
4: I bet you were thinking the same sort of things I was.
3: Could be.
2: I think we'll like living in Chicago.
3: I don't see why not.
2: I think I'd like living any place with you.
3: And I wouldn't like living any place without you.
2: That was sweet. Good morning.
3: It's still early. Good night.
2: Do you think we'll have a hard time finding an apartment in Chicago?
3: Oh.
2: Is that a yes groan or a no groan?
3: It was a how would I know groan and I want to go to sleep groan.
2: You don't want to go to sleep. You had all night to go to sleep. I feel like talking.
3: You always feel like talking.
2: Well, now we've got something to really talk about. When do you think we'll leave? I have to pack.
3: Look, darling, nothing is settled. You merely decided that if Mama came with us, we could take the next train to Chicago. There are other things to consider.
2: What, for instance?
3: Well, this, for instance. I'm not sure I can leave Roger just at the present. We have a few contracts pending, and I can't leave him flat. But I'll talk to Roger today and see what he thinks.
2: Will that settle it?
3: As far as business is concerned.
2: Is there anything else concerned?
3: A few other things.
2: Like what?
3: Well, would you consider going to Chicago without Mama?
2: Oh, darling, there's no point in going into that again. That's all settled. Mama said she'd go last night.
3: I don't remember her saying she would.
2: You don't remember her saying she wouldn't, do you?
3: Darling, Mama...
2: And there's no point in going into that again. It's settled.
3: As far as you're concerned.
2: And as far as Mama's concerned.
3: Yes, I think Mama's mind is made up.
2: What time is it now?
3: A little more after 7. Is there any rush?
2: No rush.
3: Fine. Then I'll roll over. Good night.
2: David, how can you sleep on a morning like this?
3: I don't know, but I intend to give it a try. Good night.
2: David, roll over in this direction, why don't you? Is that a no grunt or a yes grunt?
3: That was a yes grunt.
5: Good morning, David.
3: Oh, good morning, Roger.
5: Mind if I come in?
3: Not at all. Come ahead.
5: My, you're looking chipper today, David.
3: Oh, feeling pretty chipper, thanks.
5: Oh, I had a bad night. Bad night. Simply can't eat lobster anymore. Looks like I can eat less and less every day.
3: Lobster's a hard dish for a lot of people, Roger.
5: Usually I blame it on my stomach, but today I blame it on my mind.
3: Something on it, Roger?
5: David, I may as well come to the point. Things aren't looking too good.
3: They're not, eh?
5: No, those contracts I've been bidding for, I don't think they're going to come our way.
3: Have we been underbid by much?
5: Enough. That if we matched the price or did it for less, there wouldn't be anything in it for us.
3: Oh, I see.
5: It looks bad, David. We need the new business. But we can't afford to do it at those prices.
3: I can't understand it. I thought I figured out those costs to a dime. I don't see how anyone could afford to do it for less than our price. I really don't.
5: Well, there's probably some politics involved, and I won't play.
6: It looks like the firm of Killian is going to have some tough going.
5: If it's going to remain a firm.
3: What do you mean, Roger? If it's going to remain a firm.
5: I've been mulling something over for some time, David. But I've been waiting to see how these contract bids turned out before I brought it up to you. I'm tired, David. Not so young as I was. This business is getting to be too much for me, I'm afraid.
3: Oh, come now, Roger. It's the lobster.
5: No. I can't start coping at my age with all these labor troubles, material shortages, and unscrupulous competitors. It's not worth it, after all my years in the business.
3: It's pretty tough, I know, but the situation may not keep up.
5: I've been saying that for years. I might have even given up the business right after the war if it hadn't been for you.
3: For me?
5: I thought with you in here I could swing it. It was worth the fight. I don't feel like fighting anymore.
3: You haven't made up your mind, have you?
5: Just about. I might even leave New York and go and live in California. There's nothing to keep me in town. Not even my wife. As you know, we hardly live together anymore.
3: I'm sorry.
5: Don't be. I don't think she'd care if my letters were postmarked Los Angeles, New York City, or Constantinople.
3: I wish you'd think this over, Roger.
5: I will. But I wanted to tell you, David, that you're on a sinking ship. And if a lifeboat comes your way, grab it.
3: Now, you know perfectly well, you old so-and-so, that I'd rather sink on a ship with you than...
5: I know. And I appreciate it. But, David, as of now, if you get a good offer, accept it. As a matter of fact, it'll make things simpler for me.
3: I don't know what to say, but I think it's pretty swell of you, Roger.
5: Pretty swell, nothing. I'm just a tired old man who's taking his hat out of the ring, making room for you young ones. Good luck, boy.
4: Do you think Mama's back from Long Island yet with Aunt Louisa?
3: My crystal ball is on the bum. Why don't you call her up and see?
4: It's only 9:30. She promised she'd call me as soon as she got back.
3: Then she isn't back.
4: I think I'll call her up anyway. It doesn't cost anything even if she doesn't answer.
3: All right, go on. Call her. Get it out of your system.
4: No, I'm not going to. I'm going to wait until she calls me. It's awfully sad about Roger, isn't it, David?
3: Yeah, pretty tough.
4: Sort of makes you believe in fate and signs and things, doesn't it? You don't think he heard about Carrington offering you the job, do you?
3: I thought of that, too, but he didn't even know Carrington was in town. Carolyn told me that.
4: Well, that settles everything, doesn't it? We're really going to Chicago. Just think, a week ago we had no idea.
3: Darling, would you be so excited about Chicago if Mama weren't coming with us?
4: I refuse to even talk about it.
3: Ostrich.
4: Ostrich, nothing. It's all settled. David, isn't it? You keep asking me what I'd do if she didn't. Did Mama say anything to you?
3: Mm. What makes you think she did?
4: Because you're not as excited as you should be. Because if it were all settled, you wouldn't put off calling Carrington and...
3: Mama's right. You're worse than a detective.
4: What is it? Tell me.
3: You want it straight?
4: Straight?
3: I don't have to tell you, do I?
4: Mama doesn't want to go. Is that it?
3: I think she wants to, all right.
4: Well, then what's the problem? What's to stop her?
3: Look, darling, Mama wants to go because, well, she's alone, and Chicago is pretty far away, and she's going to be a grandmother soon. But she doesn't think that's enough reason.
4: Well, then what better reasons are there?
3: Well, she's lived in New York a pretty long time now. This is where all of her friends are, where her life is.
4: Those aren't reasons. Those are excuses. David, you told me you'd tell it to me straight.
3: She doesn't think she should go. She thinks you're a big girl and that she's big enough that you two can live in different cities and still be happy.
4: But why should we if we don't have to? Why make ourselves miserable if it isn't necessary?
3: Would you be miserable, darling?
4: Well, I...
7: Don't be afraid to tell me. Tell me straight.
4: I wouldn't be as happy as if... No, David. I wouldn't be miserable any place with you. But I don't see why I can't have Mama, too.
7: You can't always have everything, darling. If you take something with one hand, you may have to let go of something with the other.
4: Why, if you don't have to? That's what I don't understand.
7: There really isn't any answer to that. Not one that I can give.
4: David, I'm not being a mama baby now, but I don't see why things can't be simple. Why we can't do things the way it'll make everyone happy.
7: Mama thinks this is the way everyone will be the happiest in the long run.
4: You mean she sees this as a sort of training for the day when she...
7: Maybe.
4: Well, I don't want to be trained for it, thank you.
7: It's just as hard for Mama, darling, as it is for you. I think she's being very brave and very wonderful.
4: Well, I don't intend to be. I'll save my braveness and wonderfulness for when I need them. I'm not going to waste them for when I don't have to.
3: What do you want to do, then? If Mama won't come with us? Not go to Chicago?
4: It won't happen that way. It can't. You've got to go. You hardly have a job with Roger anymore, and this is... wonderful opportunity for you. You can't afford to pass it up.
7: But, Claudia, listen to me. Mama will not come with us. She told me last night.
4: Last night? I won't believe it till she tells me herself. What would she do here all alone? What would I do? No, I won't believe she isn't coming until she tells me so.
7: Speaking of the devil.
4: I've got it. I'll ask her point blank. Hello? Oh, Mama, we were just starting to wonder if we should wonder what happened to you.
7: Darling,
4: Mama, you've got to answer me this question.
7: Darling, wait until tomorrow. Wait until she gets back.
4: No, I want to know now. Mama, are you coming with us? Your mind's made up. Oh, no, I'm all right. Have a good time, Mama. Call me when you get back tomorrow. Goodbye.
7: That was sticking your chin out, darling.
4: You were right. She said she won't come with us. She said... I don't understand, David. I don't understand at all.
7: You will understand someday, darling. And when that day comes, you'll thank Mama.
4: Never. Oh, David, doesn't she know how lonesome I'll be?
7: Of course. Of course
4: she can't. She can't or she'd come.
7: Darling, how would you like to go to bed?
4: I don't even know if I want to go to Chicago anymore. Life certainly makes people complicated.

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If you have plenty of Coca-Cola in the refrigerator, the hospitality is there, all right. 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
2: Good afternoon, ladies and gentlemen. This is Conrad Nagel greeting you from the stage at the Silver Theater in Hollywood and bringing you the 23rd production in our new series. But before we raise the curtain on today's performance, we'd like to announce that next week, Silver Theater will star Lee Tracy and Shirley Ross. Other names that already grace our guest book for future dates are those of Joan Crawford, Helen Hayes, and many other brilliant stars. But now the house lights are lowered and the silver curtain rises on Act One of Son of the Navy by Grover Jones and True Boardman. Ginger Rogers is starred as Stephanie Hartman, with Elliot Lewis as Jack Malone and Billy Cook as Tommy. It's Weigh Anchor Day in San Diego, southernmost continental base of the Pacific Fleet. The Navy wharves are thronged and colorful as officers and men alike, their shore leaves ended, add another to the endless succession of farewells that is ever the lot of the men of the sea. But there's one farewell that's strangely different from most of the others.
3: Oh, Nelson.
4: Yes, Chief.
3: Hold that ship's boat a minute.
4: Aye, Chief. Hey, hold it down there.
3: Now, Steve, listen to me. I'm serious. You can't go on following me from port to port.
5: Why can't I?
3: Because I won't stand for it, that's why. You're going home to...
5: Aunt Elizabeth, where I will lead a normal life and eventually marry some nice young fellow who's never seen a battleship. You can save your breath, darling. I know it by heart.
3: And it's right.
5: Sure it is. We'll talk it over when I meet you at San Pedro.
3: You're not going to meet me in San Pedro.
5: Any bets? Oh, Dad, why should we kid ourselves? My name's Stephanie, but it should have been Stephen. Stephen Hartman, Jr. And if it had been, I'd been in a uniform right now out there in one of those ships.
3: You would not. You'd be in Annapolis.
4: Hey,
3: you'd be...
4: Chief! We've got to get underway.
3: Okay, I'm coming. So long, kid. Drive up to Pedro, then. But we're going to have this out once and for all up there. Bye, Steve.
5: Sure. We'll have it out once and for all. And I'll go right on meeting you every time you sail into port. So long, Chief.
3: So long.
5: Give my love to the Admiral.
6: Sure, Bud. You could phone in for a taxi, but San Diego's 12 miles down the highway. If you really got to get on board by 3 o'clock, your only chance is to hook a ride. Like that little kid out there is trying to do.
7: Oh, you're right. I'll try it.
6: Hope you make it, sailor.

0: Ride down, hey!
1: Hi, Mr. Sailor.
2: Hello, son.
0: Hey, hey, how's about a ride?
1: Ride, mister? Yeah. Sure go whizzing by, don't they, Mr. Sailor?
2: Hey, son, look, I gotta get into San Diego, see? My ship sails in half an hour, and I gotta be on board.
1: Gosh, we have to walk the plank or something if you're late?
2: Well, never mind that, but be a good kid and go sit down till I get a ride. Unless I have to stop if there's two of us.
1: Okay,
2: Only what?
1: I got a better idea. I mean, we was kind of to walk along the road together. Like you was my pop, see? And you hold my hand, and I kind of pretend to have a sore foot or something, like this.
2: Hey, swell. Oh, here comes the car. Grab my hand, son.
1: You're my pop, huh?
2: Right. Come on, now. Hey, how's about a ride?
1: Maybe I ain't lipping enough. How's this?
2: No, guys like that one wouldn't stop if you were crawling.
1: Hey, Pop, what are all those stripes in your sleeve? Are you a captain or something?
2: No, I'm not a captain, son. But I'm something almost as good.
1: What's that?
2: Quartermaster, first class.
1: Gee, honest? First class? Swell. What's a quartermaster?
2: Well, never mind. Hey, get your limp working. Here come a flock of cars. Hey, ride, buddy!
1: We ain't doing so good, are we, Pop?
2: I'll say we're not.
1: What kind of ship are you on? A submarine?
2: Cruiser, Memphis.
1: What's a cruiser?
2: Hey, look, son, I haven't got time to describe the Navy to you.
1: Sure you have. So what's Hey, look, that car that just passed going the other way. It's turning around.
2: Huh?
1: There's a lady in it.
2: Yeah. Hey, here, grab my hand again. All right, come on. Limp now. Hey, how's about a ride?
3: Ooh. Hop in, quartermaster.
1: Me too?
2: Yeah, get in the back, son.
1: Okay, Pop.
2: Hey, thanks for turning around, miss. You see,
3: You've got to be on board by 3 o'clock, I know.
2: You're pretty well informed, aren't you?
3: Pretty well. What ship, quartermaster?
2: The Memphis.
3: The Memphis. Captain Mann commanding. 40 officers and 560 men. Displacement 7,000 tons, speed 33 knots, 90,000 shaft horsepower, cruising radius 10,000 miles. Is that right?
2: Hey, what is this?
1: Gosh, she knows everything, don't she, Pop?
2: Well, quiet and sit down while we learn all about the fleets.
1: I know. Bet you she's a spy. Are you a spy, lady?
2: No, how does it happen you do know so much about the fleet?
3: Well, why shouldn't I? The Pacific Squadron hasn't sailed into a coast port in 3 years that I wasn't on hand to watch it.
2: Oh, I get it. Sailor's wife.
3: Sailor's wife? Listen, mister, if I was an old maid of 106, I wouldn't marry the best sailor that ever scrubbed a gun deck.
2: Well, you wouldn't. I thought you were crazy about the Navy.
3: I am. I love the Navy, but I hate sailors.
1: Guess she told you, Pop.
2: Shut up. You got to learn to have respect for ladies, son. Particularly the sort of ladies who follow the fleet.
3: Just one more crack like that and you'll get out and walk, mister. And of course it would be an awful thing for the Memphis to weigh anchor without a quartermaster. The Navy would never be the same. We made it. You got 5 minutes to grab a water taxi and get out there.
2: Yeah, thanks. Sorry about what I said. Maybe I was wrong.
3: Maybe you were wrong.
2: So long. Hey, water taxi. Come out for some trouble.
3: Goodbye.
1: So long, Pop. Goodbye.
3: Hey, I forgot about you. Hey, wait. Is he just going to go off and leave you?
1: Huh? I guess so.
3: But don't you live here?
1: Uh-uh. I don't live no place special.
3: No place special, but isn't he your father?
1: Who, him?
3: Yeah.
1: Oh, sure. Sure, he's my pop, lady.
3: Well, then why... Hey, sailor! Quartermaster! Hey, what about your kid? Hey!
1: He didn't hear you.
3: Well, of all the low, underhanded tricks, abandoning a kid...
1: Gosh, what's he gonna do?
3: Do? If that big lug thinks he's going to get away with this, he's crazy. We're going to San Pedro to meet the Memphis. And if your father doesn't take care of you, I'll see that it gets to the Secretary of the Navy. Come on.

0: frigate's bigger than a cruiser, and a cruiser's bigger than a destroyer,
1: yeah.
0: and a destroyer's bigger than a submarine,
1: yeah.
0: and an airplane carrier's bigger than any of them.
1: Very good. Go to the head of the class.
0: Gosh, I'll know all about the Navy if I talk to you much.
1: Your father could teach you if he was worth his salt.
0: Yeah. I guess Pop ain't worth much.
1: Say, do you realize I don't even know your father's name?
0: Huh? Oh, he uses lots of names.
1: Lots of names?
0: Mm-hmm. He changes them, kind of.
1: Well, what's your name? I mean, your last name.
0: It's Gordon. Tommy Gordon.
1: Well, then that's your father's name. Your father's name's Gordon.
0: Uh-huh. I guess so.
1: How old are you, Tommy?
0: 9. How old are you?
1: Well, that's a question you're not supposed to ask girls, but I'm 23.
0: Gosh, you're awful old. You could be my mom, I bet.
1: Well, wouldn't I do for a sister maybe instead?
0: Oh, moms are better.
1: Where is your mother, Tommy?
0: I don't know.
1: Oh, I'm sorry. And he was going to desert you. He ought to be shot.
0: You mean Pop?
1: Yes, and when I see him, I'm going to tell him so. I've tried every way to find him, Dad. Now you've got to help me.
2: But, Stevie, you've got no business mixing up in it. Report the man and turn the kid over to the police.
1: But I can't do that, Dad. There's Tommy to think of. It'd break his heart to have his father discharged from the service.
2: But you don't even know this fellow's name.
1: But there wouldn't be more than one quartermaster on the Memphis answering that description. Please, darling, all you have to do is get in touch with his chief on the Memphis. Have him fix it for Tommy's father to be in front of the San Pedro Library tomorrow at 3:00. And then...
3: The public library? What is this, a rib?
4: That's no rib. Hartman on the Tulsa says you gotta be there, see?
3: Yeah, but why?
4: Hey, you're asking me? Just be there. And at 3:00.
0: Is it?
1: 3:10, Tommy.
0: Guess Pop ain't coming, huh?
1: He isn't coming, Tommy.
0: That's good.
1: What'd you say?
0: Nothing.
1: I don't understand how it could... There he is. Tommy, where are you going?
0: Huh? I was just going.
1: What, don't you want to see your father now that I've found him?
0: Sure. Sure, I guess so.
1: Well, then, come on. Here, take my hand.
0: Yes, ma'am.
1: Good afternoon, Quartermaster. You wouldn't be looking for us by any chance.
3: Huh? Oh, hello. Hey, what are you doing up here? Hi, son.
0: Hello, Pop.
1: Well, I've seen cool individuals before, but none of them ever topped you.
3: Huh? Hey, now, look, sister, you better not tell me it's you I'm here to meet, because if it is, I don't appreciate the gag, see?
1: The gag? Now, listen, Mr. Gordon, if that's what your name is...
3: Well, it's not. Whatever your racket is, I won't have some. You may be the best-looking girl in 40 ports, but that doesn't mean...
1: My racket! And I was trying to go easy on you for Tommy's sake. Well, you should be court-martialed. Listen, Tommy, you're better off without a father than...
3: Hey, wait a minute. What do you mean he's better off without a father?
1: Go ahead. Try to lie out of it. Try to pretend you didn't abandon your own son.
3: Abandon my... Oh, so that's it. Kid?
0: Yeah, Pop?
3: Don't call me that.
0: Well, you said...
3: Never mind what I said. Did you tell this girl I was your father? Answer me.
1: Tommy? Of course you did. Tell him so.
0: I don't feel good. My stomach hurts.
3: Answer my question.
0: Well, you said we could pretend when we was hooking rides, and I called you
1: Tommy.
0: Pop and... Huh?
1: You better go get in the car. I'll be there in a minute.
0: Okay.
1: I ought to say something, but I don't know what to say.
3: Oh, that's okay. So the kid really told you I was his dad. That's kind of funny when you think of it.
1: It's not funny for him.
3: Huh? Oh, he'll forget about it. And what are you going to do with him? Take him back to San Diego?
1: Yeah.
3: Hey, his folks will be looking for him. You better be careful or they'll be after you for kidnapping. Maybe I better come along with you to explain.
1: No, don't bother.
3: You know, lots of kids his age are terrific liars. They get that way reading fairy stories and just...
1: Really?
3: Hey, what's wrong with you?
1: I don't know. I guess I'm just mad at you because I haven't got any right to be mad. You better go now.
3: Yeah. So long. Hey. Hey, what's your name?
1: Steve. Steve Hartman.
3: Steve?
1: For Stephanie.
3: Screwy name. It's okay, though. I'm Jack Malone.
1: Oh. I better go. Tommy will think I've deserted him.
3: Hey, wait a minute. Was that on the level, what you said about going wherever the fleet goes?
1: Why?
3: Well, because I owe you dinner or something for all the trouble I've caused you, and we're going to be in Frisco for about 3 weeks. Well, there's a little chop suey place called the Lotus Bowl.
1: Oh, you mean that place on Grant Avenue?
3: Yeah, so how's about dinner next Thursday night?
1: I don't know,
3: Well, you've almost got to. How else am I going to learn what happened to my son, Tommy?
1: Okay, I'll meet you there at 7.
3: That's a date. So long, Steve.
1: So long, sailor. And whatever gave you the idea that I wanted you to kiss me?
3: Well, I don't know. Didn't you?
1: Well, I don't know either. Beat it, will you?
3: Sure. See you Thursday. And say goodbye for me to the kid.
1: I will. So long. Where are you, Tommy? Tommy! What are you doing in the back of the car?
0: Nothing.
1: You weren't crying?
0: Uh-uh.
1: Now, look, Tommy. Sit here beside me.
0: Okay.
1: You shouldn't tell lies. You know that, don't you?
0: But I wasn't lying. Honest, I wasn't. I was just pretending.
1: I see. Well, now, let's stop pretending, Tommy. Who are your father and mother? Where are they? Tommy, come on, you've got to tell me.
0: Well, you see...
1: Tommy, you're not an orphan.
0: Uh-huh.
1: And you ran away from a home?
0: Mm-hmm.
1: But why? Weren't they kind to you?
0: Oh, sure. Sure, it was swell. But there's no future to it.
1: No future?
0: Well, not for kids my age. You see, we all got the kind of fathers and mothers we want all picked up. When they come there to the home to adopt kids, the one we like don't like us. You always want little kids, the squallers. If you're over 4 and got freckles and a couple of teeth out, you haven't got a chance.
1: I see.
0: So I thought maybe out on my own, I could find folk for myself. That's why I said that about the countermaster.
1: Quartermaster.
0: No, quartermaster. You see, he was the kind of father I wanted. The kind I'd pick out if us kids could really do the picking instead of being picked. That's really why I said he was my pop.
1: Tommy, do you really want that sailor for a father?
0: You mean for keeps?
1: For keeps.
0: Sure, but I can't. He's sore at me. Hey, where are we going? Back to San Diego?
1: San Diego? No, Tommy, we're following the fleet, you and I, to Frisco. He doesn't know it yet, but if they don't arrest me for kidnapping in the meantime, you're going to adopt a father.
5: Moment before we bring you Act Two, Felix Mills lifts his baton and leads the orchestra in the strains of the prelude to Lohengrin.

0: Little did Richard Wagner know when he wrote that score that a century later it would become the inspiration for a new pattern in solid silver, international sterling silver. But that's what actually happened. And the pattern prelude, like the music it was named after, is pure delight. I saw it myself yesterday, ladies and gentlemen, and I say to you sincerely that no lovelier design has ever come from the hand of a silversmith, no lovelier pattern in solid silver, and none more in keeping with the new romantic mood of the day. For prelude is feminine as a bride, exquisite as spring flowers. Its motif, two clusters of roses, patiently, beautifully curved. Its lines graceful and tapering. In fact, prelude is a pattern so excellent and right in design and workmanship that it will add charm and distinction to backgrounds of any period. But see this bewitching new pattern in solid silver at your silverware dealer's tomorrow. Take one of the stunning pieces in your hand and study the glorious beauty of design and craftsmanship, the richness of its lustrous, satiny finish. It's a pattern you love and cherish as long as you live. The pattern prelude, newest and most exquisite creation of international sterling. Again, the house lights dim, the silver curtain rises on the concluding act of Son of the Navy, starring Ginger Rogers as Steve Hartman and Elliot Lewis as Jack Malone and Billy Cook as Tommy. A week has passed, a week filled for Steve with all the complexity of being unofficial parent to a 9-year-old and realizing that it will take strategy to get Tommy the father he desires. Steve has been making plans.
1: Steve, this whole thing is nonsense. What does a quartermaster want with an adopted kid?
2: In this case, that's not the point, Dad. The kid happens to want the father. And I know how to work it, too. I've got to condition Jack Malone to the idea of being a father.
1: You what?
2: I have dinner with Jack tonight. I see him again tomorrow. Maybe every day while his leave lasts. And every time I see him, I talk about boys. How swell they are and how important fathers are to them. Then at the psychological time, I spring Tommy on it.
1: You do. And he rushes right down the steps and adopts the kid.
2: Any bets?
1: I'll bet you get put in jail. That's what I'll bet. And there's another thing. How do you know this Malone fellow is the right kind of a father for the kid? If he would adopt him, I mean.
2: He'd be a swell father.
1: Oh, he would. And how do you know?
2: What is it women are supposed to have, Dad? Intuition or something? Let's call it that.
1: Yeah, we'll call it that. Okay, go ahead. It's crazy. But why should you suddenly turn sane at your age?
2: You see, I'm through first, and you bet I couldn't eat with chopsticks.
3: Hooray for the champ.
2: Oh, that was a swell dinner.
3: Not bad.
2: Dad, I have brought you a present.
3: A present?
2: Mm-hmm. Look.
3: A book. Tom Sawyer by Mark Twain. Yeah, that's swell, but what's the idea?
2: Oh, I don't know. It's just sort of a classic of American boyhood, don't you think?
3: Yeah, sure. Say, isn't your hair different tonight from the way it was in Pedro?
2: A little. That was funny that day in front of the library, wasn't it?
3: Yeah, I thought about that, Steve. You know, I
2: mean, about Tommy.
3: Huh? Oh, yeah. Uh-huh. Yeah, the kid. Well, you got him back to his folks all right, didn't you?
2: No, Jack.
3: Huh?
2: You see, Tommy hasn't got any folks. He'd run away from an orphan home when you met him that day on the highway.
3: Honest?
2: Mm-hmm.
3: Now, what do you know? Hey, look. What color are your eyes, anyway? Sometimes they're green, and then again they're blue.
2: Jack, listen to me.
3: Yeah, how's that for plain and fancy rowing?
2: Well... You know, it's great exercise, rowing. Every 9-year-old boy ought to have somebody to teach him.
3: Yeah, what brought that up?
2: Oh, nothing. Guess maybe I was thinking about Tommy again.
3: Listen, will you forget Tommy? How's about the lunch?
2: Sure. Here it is.
3: Oh. Hey, what's that in the top of the basket?
2: Oh, I brought you another book.
3: Yeah? Mm-hmm.
2: Yeah, did you ever read Sorrel and Son?
3: No. Thanks. Say, are you trying to educate me or something?
2: Something like that. Well, come on, let's eat lunch.

0: I know now. They're blue.
1: What?
0: Your eyes. Look, Steve.
1: We better go back inside.
0: Yeah, but it was your idea to come out here on the balcony.
1: Well, it was just to give you this. Another addition to your library.
0: Huh? Thanks. Letters of Lord Chesterfield to his son. That's great.
1: I guess there's nothing quite like the relationship of father and son, is there?
0: Look, have you any terrific objection to you and me talking about some people called us for a change?
1: Oh, come on, let's go inside and dance.
0: Hey, will you make up your mind?
1: Come on in. I guess the person I wanted you to meet isn't here yet, but they will be.
0: Well.
1: Here, I'll take your hat.
0: Thanks. Oh, nice apartment.
1: Not bad.
0: Steve.
1: Hmm?
0: We weigh anchor next week. Did you know that?
1: Do you?
0: Yeah. What's happened to you? You used to know all about the Navy. Now you never talk about anything but kids.
1: That's silly, isn't it? Jack.
0: What?
1: If I asked you to do somebody a terrific favor before you went away, would you do it?
0: What do you think? Look, Steve, I...
1: Now, remember what you said, will you, Jack? Come in.
2: Hi, Pop.
0: It's the kid. Hey, Steve, it's Tommy. He must have... Now, wait a minute. You knew he was coming here.
1: Uh-huh.
0: But you said you took him back where he belongs.
1: You said that.
0: Oh, but that's the craziest thing I ever heard of. You'll be sent up for 20 years hiding that kid out.
1: Well, I guess you're right unless we... I mean, you do something about it.
0: Do something about it? What can I do?
2: I'm going to adopt you. Steve said I could.
0: You're going to adopt... Ah. I get it now. Tom Sawyer, Sorrel and Son, letters of Lord somebody or other. So that's the gag, trying to make an easy mark out of me.
1: Do you have to be a sap to be a father to a kid who needs one?
0: Well, let him have a father. Why pick me?
1: I didn't pick you. He did.
2: And I learned all about ships, Pop. A battleship is bigger than a cruiser. And a cruiser is bigger than a destroyer.
0: And I'm the biggest dope in the Navy. I think I fell for it. You giving me the runaround so I play Santa Claus to a freckle-faced runt.
1: Don't you call him a runt. And I should have known better in the first place. No, you won't adopt him. It takes a heart to do something like that, and you haven't got a heart. Tommy, get your hat.
2: Stevie, you mean Pop's not going to adopt me?
1: I wouldn't let that third rate of an excuse for a... sailor adopt you if you never had a father. Besides, what you really need is a mother. I'm going to adopt you myself. Come on.
0: Hey, Steve. Well, go ahead, hothead. Adopt the whole orphanage and see if I care. Of all the dopes. Won't I adopt the kid? Come in.
3: Did somebody in this apartment ring for a boy?
0: Get out of here.

0: Oh, please let Steve adopt me, lady.
1: Well, this is a most unusual case, Miss Hartman. Now, to begin with, the adoption board isn't going to look with favor on your having concealed the child all this
2: time. But I've explained why
1: I did. And quite apart from that, Miss Hartman, the board almost never consents to a child being adopted by a single person. You see, we...
3: Now, where is he? Where's my kid?
0: Hey, Steve! It's Pop!
3: Hello, son.
2: What are you doing here? You keep out of this.
3: Oh, so you're the woman who kidnapped my child, are you? You ought to be horsewhipped.
0: I'm the woman who kidnapped your child.
3: Well, I'm glad to see you admit it.
0: Now, look here, Jack Malone.
3: Sorry, I'm busy. Come on, son, let's get out of here.
1: And just where are you taking this boy, if I may ask?
3: Why, home. He's my kid. Aren't you, son?
0: No, Pop.
3: Tommy.
0: Well, Steve told me I had to tell the truth if I ever wanted to go to Annapolis.
3: Huh? Hey, look, who's in charge of adopting kids around this joint?
1: Well, I have something to do with it, young man.
3: Okay, I want to adopt the runt here.
2: He's not a runt, and you can't adopt him anyway.
3: Who says I can't?
2: I do. And so does she.
0: Yeah, you gotta be married to adopt kids, Pop.
3: Look, lady, if I was married, could I adopt Tommy?
1: Well, if you and your wife qualify...
3: Well, that settles it. I'll even get married. I want that kid.
2: Oh, you'll even get married. And to whom?
3: Oh, to you. You got me into this, didn't you?
2: I got you into it. And I suppose I was hooking rides like a tramp.
3: Don't call me a tramp.
1: Well, if you'll excuse me, at the moment, four seems to be a crowd.
3: Huh? Oh, yeah, yeah.
2: Fine spectacle you made of yourself.
3: Yeah?
2: And a wonderful example for Tommy.
3: Never mind Tommy. He's perfectly... Hey. Hey, what's the matter with you?
0: Nothing. That's a lie, Steve. And you can't go to Annapolis if you lie. Stevie's crying, Pop.
3: Hey, you're right, son. You know, it seems to me as a couple of family men, we ought to do something about it, huh?
0: Like what, for instance?
3: Well, do you think it'd be sissy for a future admiral to kiss his future foster mother?
0: Well, I guess not. How's about it, Steve? I mean, Mom?
4: Oh, Tommy.
3: It'll do, son. You can clear the decks for the old man.
0: Okay, all clear.
3: Stevie.
4: Huh?
3: You still love the Navy and hate sailors?
4: Not one sailor.
3: That's all I want to know, Steve.
4: Oh, Jack. Tommy.
0: Aye, aye, Mom?
4: Go out and tell that lady that you've got yourself a family.

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1: Thank you, John Conti. Ladies and gentlemen, we'd like to draw the silver curtain aside for just a moment and have Ginger Rogers step out so that you may meet her in person. Ginger? Well, Ginger, how does it feel to be a two-time loser?
2: A two-time loser?
1: Yes, it's your second appearance on Silver Theater, you know.
2: Oh, I see, but you're wrong, Conrad. I'm definitely a winner. I was very flattered when you asked me to appear with you a second time.
1: Ask you? Mm-hmm. We'd like to adopt you.
2: Thank you. Which reminds me, before we say another word, I'd like to thank Elliot Lewis and Billy Cook for their splendid work as Jack and Tommy. They were tops. And that goes for the rest of the cast, too.
1: Spoken like a Rogers, Ginger. A glamorous name in the theater, that.
2: And what a glamorous name in silverware.
1: Touché. What a combination. 1847 Rogers Brothers and Ginger Rogers. As far as Silver Theater is concerned, it can't be beat.
2: Thank you, Conrad.
1: Thanks a million for being with us again, Ginger. We hope to have you play a return engagement with us again soon. And in the meantime, lots of luck on your new RKO picture, The Life of Vernon and Irene Castle. We're sure both you and Fred Astaire will be better than ever, which is really something to look forward to.
2: Thank you, Conrad. And good night, everyone.
1: Good night, Ginger.

0: Next week, our stars will be Lee Tracy and Shirley Ross in another original story written especially for Silver Theater. 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

0: Ladies and gentlemen, here is the director of Radio City Playhouse, Harry W. Duncan.
1: Thank you, Bob Warren. 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And now here is our show. 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

My name is Pierre Martin. 10 years ago, while serving under the Emperor Napoleon during his expedition in Upper Egypt, I had an adventure. An adventure so fantastic that I have never told it to anyone. The memory of it makes me both proud and ashamed. During the campaign, I was captured by the Arabs. They took me deep into the desert to their camp and held me prisoner there. Because there was no place a man could go to, even if he did get the idea, the Arabs guarded me lightly. One night, I escaped. I grabbed a rifle, a dagger, leapt on a horse, and rode off into the desert. For hours I rode over the sand, and by sunrise the horse was almost dead. But I pressed it on with the desperation of an escaped convict. And suddenly, silhouetted against the rising sun, I saw palm trees. We were saved. Our nostrils quivered at the smell of water and dates. I urged on the staggering horse, but at the very edge of the spring that gushed forth cool, clear water, he fell dead with exhaustion. I drank only a little water at first. Then I plunged my head and drank until I could hold no more. By this time, the sun was up, and all I could see was sand. Mile after mile of cruel, dry whiteness. There was not a cloud in the sky, not a breath in the air. I climbed a palm and ate my fill of the fresh, ripe dates. Then I crawled into a shallow cave made by some rocks and fell asleep. I slept through the long, hot day and into the night. About midnight, I awoke with a start. A sound had wakened me, but it was a sound that came from no human being. It was the sound of breathing. But what breathing? It was something big, something unnameable, something in the cave itself. I lay there, my nerves shuddering with horror. I strained my eyes to pierce the blackness, but I could see nothing. There was only this terrifying breathing. Gradually, in the blackness, I thought I could distinguish the outline of a long, crouched figure. But what it was, I couldn't even guess. For hours I lay there, listening to this hideous breathing, waiting, waiting. Suddenly, as the moon began to set, a ray of its light entered the cave and made visible to my straining eyes the spotted skin of a panther. This lion of Egypt slept curled up like an enormous dog, its face turned toward me. 1,000 confused thoughts rushed through my mind. I could kill it with a bullet from my gun, but there was not enough distance between us for me to take proper aim. Twice I placed my hand on my dagger. Just one quick stab. But no, it was too dark. And if I missed, the minutes dragged by. They became hours. And I sat there, taut, trembling, terrified. Soon it became light enough to see the rising and falling of the animal's breast and sides, to see that its muzzle was smeared with blood. Soon I could see more. A small golden marks around its paws, its snow-white tail ending with black rings. Soon I could see that it was a female, and huge. She reminded me of a gigantic cat snoozing on a cushion. Her blood-stained claws stretched out before her face from paws that were nervous. Her head rested on them, and her straight, slender whiskers seemed like threads of silver in the hazy light. Trembling for fear I would wake her, I edged myself to a crouching position. And inch by inch, I began to ease myself toward the exit of the cave. To do this, I had to pass within 6 inches of her nose. When I was directly in front of her, the panther opened her eyes. I was rigid with fear. I met her cold, shining stare with fascinated terror. Suddenly she rose, poised, glaring, ready to kill.
The tension became unbearable. The least wrong move on my part and she would spring. My gun was on the floor beside me, my dagger in its sheath. I was crouched in an awkward position. I was helpless. And then suddenly le bon Dieu made me do a very wise thing. He made me put out my hand, and in an instant, as though I were caressing the most beautiful of women, I stroked the panther's head. And then, with a movement both gentle and amorous, I rubbed her back. To my amazement, she stretched herself voluptuously, pressed her soft fur up into my hand. Her eyes grew gentle, and when I stroked her for the third time, she gave forth a little sigh. I redoubled my efforts. She began to purr. Her razor-sharp claws drew back into her velvet paws. And at last, when I was sure that she meant me no immediate harm, I stood up and walked slowly to the mouth of the cave. The panther followed me, pressing herself against my legs like a kitten who craves affection. I drew my dagger quietly. I tickled her skull with the point, only awaiting an opportunity to plunge the blade into her brain. Then suddenly, this sultana of the desert lifted her head and gazed into my eyes with such an unmistakable expression of high good humor and trust that I was forced to put my dagger away. It is hard to explain, but a man cannot kill a living thing that obviously bears him no ill will. I sat down on the sand, surprised and confused. The thing was ridiculous. The animal was fierce and cruel. She could kill me in a second. My legs would feed her for a day, my body perhaps two. She was at least 7 feet long from nose to tip of tail. Her head was as large as that of a lioness. But somehow I thought it was distinguished by some rare expression of refinement. The cold cruelty of the panther was there, but there was also a vague resemblance to the face of a cultured and patrician woman. She moved with exquisite grace and delicacy. I tried walking up and down in front of her, and she watched me eagerly. When I looked toward the spring, I saw that she had eaten almost all of my poor horse. That explained her good nature. She was stuffed to the eyes with food. I turned toward her, picked up my gun, thinking to revenge my poor horse. And I saw with amazement the faintest twitch of her tail. I realized then that she had never seen a man before, that she was curious. She evinced the greatest desire to be friendly. And suddenly I began to laugh. She was lonely in this emptiness of sand. She was lonely, and she was bored. I pulled her ears, rolled her over, patted her soft, delicate flanks. When I picked up one of her paws, she carefully drew in her claws. I could not bring myself to kill her. She had done nothing to me. And my horse was already dead when she found him. How could I hurt this beautiful animal? How could I stab or shoot her in cold blood? It was too cruel. And yet I could not trust her. After a while, I removed my boots and breeches so that I might bathe in the spring. I advanced to the water on the opposite side to the way I had approached the previous evening and strode happily into the cool water. In an instant, I realized that I had stepped into a quicksand. When I had sunk to my waist, I screamed. With one bound, the panther was at the water's edge. Hunching herself very low, she inched toward me. I took off my shirt, twisted it into a rope, and held it out to her. She took it between her dreadful jaws, and slowly, inch by inch, she dragged me out. Moving cautiously so as not to sink herself, she tugged slowly and determinedly until finally I lay safe on the hard, dry sand. Now we were bound together for life and death. Now I could never harm her. Never.
Yet what could I do? One does not take full-grown panthers as pets. She was gentle now, but what would happen to her disposition when she grew hungry again? I told myself I was a fool. I should shoot her and have done with it. Yet each time I picked up my gun, she would look at me with such gentleness in her golden eyes that I could not bring myself to kill her. No matter what her motive, she had saved my life. How could I return this service with a bullet? During the afternoon, we began to play together again. I treated her like a master with his dog. She let herself be knocked about, almost chuckling with pleasure. I played with her by the hour. I loved the perfect grace of her head, the exquisite golden softness of her coat, the blackness of her markings, the luxuriousness of her fur. When I looked into her eyes, something flashed between us, something of trust and, yes, even of love. In the late afternoon, she disappeared, and I piled rocks in front of the cave to keep her away from me during the darkness. The next morning, I found her waiting outside for me, with the untouched body of some desert bird. With a lump in my throat, I realized that this creature whom I had barred from the shelter of the cave had brought me food. True, I could not eat this dead bird, but she had no way of knowing that this morsel, which she considered so delicious, would not appeal to me. Perhaps she had sensed that I was tired of the dates, and she had brought me a gift. 3 days later, in the afternoon, I saw French soldiers on the horizon. I had expected rescue, since the desert was full of Napoleon's troops. With a wild shout of joy, I rushed to meet them. My sudden scream startled the panther, and she turned quickly and with her sharp teeth caught hold of my leg. Thinking her in earnest at last, thinking her about to sink her teeth into my knee, I stabbed her with my dagger in the throat. With a scream of pain, she released me and sank to the sand. In an instant, I knew what I had done. I realized almost as I struck her that she was only playing, that we had tumbled together before, that I had killed her on a misunderstanding. She lay there in the sand, her red blood flowing from her tortured throat. And in those golden, soft eyes, there was such an expression of baffled hurt and incredulity that I flung myself down beside her. She looked into my eyes with a sort of sad, soft sweetness. And I, stricken and heartbroken, sobbed bitterly as I heard my rescuers drawing nigh. I'm back in France now, and the war in Egypt is over. The agony of the desert campaign is forgotten. But I have never forgotten my panther. When I speak of her, and I speak of her fondly, I call her my passion in the desert.

0: are listening to Radio City Playhouse, Attraction 28. You have just heard the first of two word pictures of Moods from the Past. Here is the second, which stars Jan Miner as the little sister in the story of Ming Yi.
1: I am the little sister of Ming Yi, my great and venerable elder brother. We live in the city of Kuang Sha Fu, under the rule of the great emperor Hang Wo. And the year is that one which corresponds to the white stranger's year of 1034. As a young boy, my beloved and respected elder brother had no superior among the youths of his age for scholarship, for bodily grace and beauty, and for goodness, there was none to equal him. Now near the city there lived a rich and noble lord who wished my brother Ming to tutor and teach his children. And so Ming went each morning to the great lord's house and all day taught the great lord's children. And many happy hours he spent this way. And then, on that day which the Chinese call Hua Chao, or the birthday of 100 flowers, Ming decided to spend the afternoon with me and our beloved parents. So he left the great lord's house early and started for our house in the city. The afternoon was drowsy with blossom perfume, vibrant with the droning of bees. The leafy obscurities of the trees quivered with bird life, and the deep vistas of the woods were odorous with flower breathing, as is a temple with incense. The dreamy joy of the afternoon entered into the heart of Ming and caused him to sit among the young blossoms under the branches swaying against the violet-blue sky and to drink in the perfume and the light and to enjoy the soft, sweet silence. Even while thus reposing, a sound caused him to turn his eyes toward a shady place where wild peach trees were in bloom. There, he beheld a young woman, beautiful as the pinkening blossoms themselves. My brother and I have been well brought up, so Ming turned his gaze away at once, and rising quickly, he proceeded on his journey through the perfumed silence, feeling his heart beating with a strange quickness at the thought of the beautiful being whom he had seen. And so he returned to our parents' house in the city. The next morning, Ming, returning by the same path to the noble lord's establishment, paused once more at the spot where the gracious figure had previously appeared before him. This time, he was surprised to perceive through a long vista of immense trees a dwelling that had previously escaped his notice. A country residence, not large, yet elegant to an unusual degree. The bright blue tiles of its curved and serrated double roof rising above the foliage seemed to blend their color with the luminous azure of the sky. There were flowers everywhere. And at the summit of the terrace steps leading to the ground floor of the mansion, Ming perceived the idol of his passionate fancy. While he gazed with wonderment, he met the eyes of the fair and beautiful one. And to his amazement, she smiled. So exquisite, so tender, so altogether lovely was this smile that the flowers bent toward her. The birds burst their tiny throats in ecstasies of song. And Ming felt his senses reel with delight. The fair one beckoned him to approach nearer. Then Ming followed her into a reception chamber, vast, cool, and fragrant with the scent of blossoms newly gathered. The young mistress of the mansion moved toward Ming and kindly greeted him as he bowed low in salutation. Softly tender as a beauteous lily, she wore her black hair interwoven with the creamy blossoms of some woodland flower. Her robes of purest silk took shifting tints when she moved. As vapors change hue with the changing of the light, there was drowsy music in her voice and such a strange, sweet grace in her manner as Ming had never heard before.

Her name, she told him, was Saeed. And she bade him stay. And they sat and talked. And Ming thought her the fairest and sweetest being he'd ever known. And he felt that he loved her more than our father and mother. Saeed pressed him to partake of food and wine. It was a purple wine that warmed his veins with a strange fire. To Ming, as he drank, all things became luminous as with enchantment. The voice of Saeed floated to his ears like some far-off melody heard through the empty spaces of a drowsy night. And then Saeed drew forth music from a carved case, and her song rose through the perfumed evening, and Ming, overcome by the witchery of the music, could only listen in speechless ecstasy, while tears of pleasure filled his eyes, and all his senses died, save that of hearing. At last, when the flowers opened their eyes to the rising sun, Ming bade his lovely enchantress farewell. Saeed kissed him fondly and told him that only the stars had witnessed their love and that he should speak of it to no living person. And so saying, she presented him with an exquisite and curious little thing, a paperweight in the likeness of a crouched lion, wrought from a stone of purest jade. Tenderly, Ming kissed her hand and swore that never would he betray a love so beautiful. Now it came to pass that many were the hours that Ming spent with the fair and beautiful one. He came to neglect the great lord's children. The great lord became suspicious and sent a servant to watch Ming to follow him into the woods. But the servant, on reaching the most obscure portion of the forest, found the boy to suddenly vanish, as though the earth had swallowed him up. And the servant returned to relate what had taken place in great bewilderment and confusion. Meanwhile, Ming, on entering the chamber of his beloved, was surprised and deeply pained to find her in tears. She told him that they were about to be separated forever. She told him that someday he would become a great scholar, and that honors and riches would be showered upon him, and that some beautiful, good, and loving woman would console him forever. And then Saeed refused to speak of grief or sadness, and sang to Ming again her wondrous song.

When the yellow beauty of the morning came, Sai kissed Ning farewell and pressed into his hand a parting gift, a brush case of agate, wonderfully carved and worthy of the table of a great poet. And they parted forever. So. Now, when he arrived at the great lord's house, after bidding Sai goodbye, the good lord demanded to know of Ming where he was passing the hours. And at Ming's silence, the noble lord grew angry and struck the boy with his staff many times until finally Ming faltered out the story of his love. So the lord, who was at heart a kind man, determined to rescue the love of the two young people and demanded to be taken into the presence of Sai. And Ming guided him through the forest to the spot. But when they arrived at the place, Ming uttered a cry of dismay. Where the azure-tiled roof had been, there was only the blue emptiness of the sky. Where the broad terrace had extended, he could discern only a ruin, a tomb, so ancient, so deeply gnawed by moss that the name graven upon it could not be read. The home of Sai had disappeared. Suddenly, the great lord understood, and he looked at Ming with a deep respect. "My son," he said, "you have been beloved of a goddess. Although you are too young to have read the wisdom of Ping Kang, Sai Teo is the goddess of beautiful souls. Her love is the mark of great blessings, and only in the history of China, twice in 6,000 years, has she lost a mortal being?"

So the two men, the young and the old, stood still in the vastness of the woods before the ruined tomb, and the trail of a faint breeze left a whiff of dying flowers, as thin a scent as that which clings to the silk of a forgotten robe, and as it passed the trees seemed to whisper across the silence the name Sai, Sai Teo. In after years, my brother Ming obtained high dignities, great wealth and fame. He wed the daughter of a great house of China. His sons grew to be great and good men. But never has he forgotten Sai Teo. And yet it is said that he never speaks of her, not even to his beloved sons when they beg him to tell them the story of the two beautiful objects which lay always upon his writing table. One, a lion of yellow jade. The other, a brush case of carven agate.

You have just heard Radio City Playhouse, Attraction 28, two quarter-hour word pictures of moods from the past. Passion in the Desert was written by Honoré de Balzac and starred John Larkin as Pierre Martin. The story of Ming Yi was translated from the Chinese by Lafcadio Hearn. Its authorship is unknown. Both stories were adapted for radio by Harry W. Junkin, who also directed the production. Special music was played by Arlo at the Hammond, Edward Vito at the harp. The orchestra was directed by Dr. Roy Shield. Radio City Playhouse is supervised for the National Broadcasting Company by Richard P. McDonough.

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Next week on Radio City Playhouse, a tense and compelling story of the life and death conflict between two men. Weather Ahead by William Devlin. Next week, Attraction 29 on Radio City Playhouse. Good night, everybody.

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1: The story of Dr. Kildare.
2: Whatsoever house I enter, there will I go for the benefit of the sick. Whatsoever things I see or hear concerning the life of men, I will keep silence thereon, counting such things to be held as sacred trusts. I will exercise my art solely for the cure of my sick.
1: The story of Dr. Kildare, starring Lou Ayres and Lionel Barrymore. Metro-Goldwyn-Mayer brought you those famous motion pictures. Now this exciting, heartwarming series is heard on radio. In just a moment, the story of Dr. Kildare. But first, your announcer. Now, the story of Dr. Kildare, starring Lou Ayres as Dr. Kildare and Lionel Barrymore as Dr. Gillespie.
2: Blair General Hospital, one of the great citadels of American medicine. A clump of gray-white buildings planted deep in the heart of New York, the nerve center of medical progress, where great minds and skilled hands wage man's everlasting battle against death and disease. Blair General Hospital, where life begins, where life ends, where life goes on.
3: Dr. Kildare.
4: Hmm? Oh, hello, Millie. Why the shh? What's up?
3: Could I speak to you a moment, Dr. Kildare?
4: Well, of course.
3: Come in the reception room. No one will see us.
4: Why, Millie, how clandestine of you.
3: Dr. Kildare, my motives are completely above board.
4: Are you sure? What's your problem, Millie?
3: Well, it's Dr. Gillespie.
4: Now what?
3: I think his mind is going.
4: What?
3: Well, he's a little past the age when he could be falling in love, isn't he?
4: Not as long as he can open his eyes, he isn't. Why?
3: Well, I just happened to pass by, and I heard him calling a florist this afternoon, and I couldn't help overhearing what he was saying.
4: Millie, you should never eavesdrop on conversations that don't concern you. I told you were seeing too much of Nosy Parker. Whatever Dr. Gillespie was doing was none of the business of the nurses or the staff of Blair General. What was he doing?
3: Yeah, well, he told the florist he wanted some sweet peas for a charming young lady. Those were his own words. Charming young lady, he said.
4: Sweet peas. Living dangerously, isn't he?
3: And furthermore, he told me to cancel all his afternoon appointments at the hospital because he had a very important house call to make. Now, what do you make of that?
4: I don't know what to make of it, but the thought of Dr. Gillespie sneaking off to date a young lady completely fascinates me. I think I'll stop by his office and see what I can find out.

0: think I am leading a double life?
1: Oh, no, no.
0: Ah, come on now. Sure you do. You know you do.
1: No, it's just that, you know, seeing you all spruced up like you are, and seeing that glint in your eye and putting two and two together, well, I...
0: Well, I guess you got me dead to rights, Jimmy. There's nothing for me to do but confess. There is a woman in my life.
1: Ah, attractive?
0: Devilishly attractive.
1: Brunette or blonde?
0: Redhead.
1: Well, we are living dangerously.
0: Care to come along and meet her?
1: Oh, I certainly would.
0: Okay. Put on your best suit and get a fresh haircut and meet me downstairs.
1: Now, wait a minute. I don't do that for my own date.
0: Ah, you don't know how to live, Jimmy. In my day, we really knew how to make a lady feel important and sought after. If you want to come with me, you'll have to do as I do.
1: Well, it sounds pretty silly, but I'll do it. I'll meet you downstairs in an hour.
2: Oh, good afternoon, Dr. Gillespie.
0: Good afternoon, Miss Henderson. This is my friend, Dr. Kildare.
1: Oh, I'm so happy to meet you, Miss Henderson. Dr. Gillespie has told me so much about
2: you. Come in. Just what did Dr. Gillespie tell you about me?
0: Well, I realize you're a little early.
2: What did Dr. Gillespie tell you about me, Dr. Kildare?
1: Well, not very much, but enough to give me the idea.
0: Hey, is Caroline ready for us, Miss Henderson?
2: Really? I'm not deaf, Dr. Gillespie.
0: Yeah, that is the whole trouble.
2: Yes, Carolyn's expecting you. I'll go right in.
0: This way, Jimmy.
3: Come in.
0: Hello, Carolyn.
3: Why, hello, Dr. Gillespie. Thanks for the flowers. They came a little while ago.
1: Well, I'll be hanged.
0: Sometimes I wish you were. This is my friend, Dr. Kildare. Jimmy, this is Carolyn Shelley.
1: Hello, Carolyn.
3: I'm very happy to meet you.
0: I have been telling Dr. Kildare about you and me, Carolyn.
3: We're going to be married, you know, Dr. Kildare.
1: Really?
3: Yes, as soon as I'm 20.
0: I met Carolyn when she was born, and it was love at first sight.
1: Well, I can certainly see why.
0: And so, every so often, I pay a visit.
1: What's that book you're reading, Carolyn?
3: It's Beauty and the Beast.
1: Oh, sort of, you and Dr. Gillespie, isn't it?
0: Yeah, very funny. Very, very funny. Yes, yes, yes. Carolyn, how do you feel?
3: I'm pretty good, except I've got sort of a tummy ache.
0: Huh?
3: Miss Henderson said I ate too much candy yesterday.
0: Uh-huh. Hmm. You feel as if you had a temperature? Now, Carolyn, tell me if this... That hurts, does it? Carolyn, now, bend your right knee. That's it.
3: Oh! You hurt?
0: Kildare, take a look at these abdominal muscles, will you?
1: You're right, Doctor.
3: What's the matter?
0: Oh, don't worry, Carolyn. Don't you worry. We know just what to do for it. You take a nap now, and I'll be back to see you a little later.
3: Yes, Dr. Gillespie.
1: You know, that's a chronic appendix. Better watch it.
0: Let's talk to Miss Henderson. Carolyn's parents are separated. I think Miss Henderson had better call them. If there's any change for the word.
2: I'm here in the sitting room, Dr. Gillespie. What did you say about Carolyn?
0: She has a chronic appendix. She may need an operation.
2: Oh, nonsense. She ate too much candy yesterday, and I told her while she was doing it that this would happen. All that child needs is a good dose of castor oil.
1: Oh, please, no castor oil. Not while she has symptoms of appendicitis.
2: It's an old-fashioned remedy, but it's always been a good one.
0: No, Miss Henderson, no. I definitely do not want her given castor oil. She's only to have very light food. If the pains in her stomach continue or her temperature goes up, you call me immediately.
2: Oh.
0: Where's the girl's mother?
2: She's taken a group of models up to Boston for a fashion show.
0: Oh, I see. Well, if I don't hear from you before, I'll be back in the morning to see Carolyn again. Come on, Jenny.
1: Oh, nice to have met you, Miss Henderson.
0: Yes. We'll keep a close watch on her for a day or two. It's a darn shame about her parents. Her mother is a designer. Her father's a writer. Lives in Connecticut someplace, rather. The two careers just got in the way of the marriage.
1: What's the mother's name?
0: Doreen Shelley.
1: Miss Henderson didn't look as though she had very much confidence in what you were saying.
0: I don't know.
1: I think we should try and locate Mrs. Shelley ourselves, just in case.
0: Yeah.

0: Still there? Why are you hanging around my office? I've got some thinking to do, and you're interfering with it.
1: What are you doing this afternoon?
0: I'm working. What I do every afternoon.
2: Got on your best suit, haven't you?
0: Well, what the heck business is it of yours if I have?
2: Fresh haircut, too.
0: I get a fresh haircut every week. Go tend to your patients and never mind me.
1: Oh, none of my patients need me this afternoon. Thought I might persuade you to go out someplace with me.
0: I'm busy this afternoon.
1: Oh, professionally or otherwise?
0: Why, Jimmy Kildare? You...

0: We're ready with your call to Boston, Dr. Kildare.
1: Thank you. Hello? Hello, is this Mrs. Shelley?
0: Yes, who is this?
1: Well, this is a Dr. Kildare at Blair General Hospital in New York.
0: Oh, yes? Where is it, Dr. Kildare?
1: This is just a routine call, Mrs. Shelley. I visited your daughter this afternoon with Dr. Gillespie.
0: Oh.
1: She has an upset stomach. It may not be anything, but we wanted to be sure we could reach you.
0: Well, I think I'd better come back in the next plane. I'll be in around midnight.
1: Uh-huh. Where can we reach Mr. Shelley?
0: Oh, well, you'll have to try the hotels in Greenwich, Connecticut. I don't know exactly where he's staying.
1: All right, Mrs. Shelley. We were worried because both of you were out of town.
0: I see. Well, Dr. Gillespie has always been a worrier. I'll check with you when I get in. Goodbye.
2: Did you get it?
1: Oh, yes.
2: I knew if I stepped out of here for a minute, the call would come through. What'd she say?
1: Said she'd take the next plane back. Said we could try and locate Mr. Shelley at the hotels in Greenwich. She didn't know where he was.
2: Miss Henderson hasn't called, so I guess Carolyn hasn't changed.
1: Hello?
3: This is Nellie Henderson. Who is this?
1: This is Dr. Kildare.
0: Can you come over right away, Dr. Kildare? Something's happened to Carolyn. Something's happened to Carolyn.
1: Hello. Hello. Hung up.
2: Who was it?
1: Miss Henderson. She said something happened to Carolyn.
2: You better get over right away to see the child. I'll make arrangements for an emergency operation. I want you to operate.
1: How can I? We don't have permission from either of the parents.
2: Well, I'll try and reach the father by telephone. You take the ambulance and get Carolyn over here.
4: She had a seizure of pain at her waist. It wasn't anywhere near her appendix. It was at her waist. I gave her a dose of castor oil.
1: You were specifically told not to give her castor oil. How dare you take it upon yourself to ignore a doctor's orders like
4: that? But I didn't think it was her appendix. A little while ago, she broke out in a rash and her temperature went up. Oh, here's her room.
1: All right, bring out some towels and cold water for me. Bring some ice cubes.
4: Yes, Dr. Kildare.
1: Hello, Carolyn. How do you feel?
5: I can't move.
1: I know, and that's all right. Now, you just lie still and let me look at you.
5: Where's Dr. Gillespie?
1: Oh, he's waiting for you at the hospital. He wants you to come over there and be close by him. Now, won't that be nice?
5: I'm afraid of the hospital. That's where people go to die.
1: Oh, who told you that?
5: Miss Henderson.
1: Oh, Miss Henderson hasn't been in a hospital in recent years, or she'd know that that's where people go to live. Honey, in that hospital, you're going to be like a fairy princess. Dr. Gillespie and I'll fight each other to the death to see who's going to be your Prince Charming.
5: You're so sleepy. So sleepy.
4: Here's the towels and the ice, Doctor.
1: All right. You help me pack this ice on her side.
4: Yes, Doctor.
1: There. Now keep putting the wet towels on her head. She mustn't go to sleep. Do you understand? She must not go to sleep.
4: Yes, Dr. Kildare.
1: Now, where's the telephone?
4: In the hall.
1: I'll be right back.

0: General Hospital.
1: Dr. Gillespie, please.
0: Oh, I'll put him right on, Dr. Kildare.
2: Hello?
1: Oh, Dr. Gillespie, I think her appendix is ruptured.
2: Oh, I was afraid of that.
1: I mean, she has a rash. It could be scarlet fever, or it could be the results of peritonitis. I don't know. We're going to have to operate immediately. You've been able to reach the girl's father.
2: I located this hotel, but he was out. He'll call as soon as he comes in.
1: How about Mrs. Shelley?
2: I left word at the airport for her to phone as soon as she lands.
1: Well, then I'll get Carolyn right over there. And if you know any prayers, you'd better start saying them.

0: now we continue with the story of Dr. Kildare, starring Lou Ayres as Dr. Kildare and Lionel Barrymore as Dr. Gillespie.
1: Dr. Gillespie?
2: Doreen, I have the papers right here for you to sign.
1: Yes, of course. Is she all right?
2: Oh, we won't know for a while. That's right. Here, you sign your name right there on the bottom line.
1: There. Oh. Did you reach Jack?
2: Yeah, he's on his way down.
1: Oh, it'll break Jack's heart if anything happens to Carolyn.
2: Well, Kildare's the finest young surgeon I know. Carolyn's in good hands. You heard from Jack recently?
1: Not too recently, no.
2: Ah, see now. How old were you when you two got married?
1: Well, you remember, I was 16.
2: Ah.
1: Jack was just past 18. Everyone said we weren't old enough, but we both were so sure. We managed to talk our parents into letting us get married.
2: Yeah, too bad it hasn't worked out better.
1: Well, it worked out for a while. And then Jack's stories went selling. I became a model, and then a fashion designer. And Jack got sensitive about me paying the bills for a while. I don't see what it matters who pays the bills if two people love each other.
3: Jack Shelley's on his way up, Dr. Gillespie.
2: Oh, thank you.
1: Oh, I'm so glad.
2: We can go up to the reception room. Wait there.
4: Dr. Gillespie, how is... Doreen.
1: Jack.
4: How is Carolyn?
1: She's going to be operated on right away. We won't know until then.
2: Come on. We'll go upstairs and wait.
5: Scalpel. Sponge. Hemostat. Tie. Scalpel.
1: It seems like they've been in there so long.
2: Now, don't you worry. Don't worry. Carolyn couldn't be in better hands.
4: Oh, you feel so helpless, don't you?
2: She was crying for you when she first arrived here, Jack. She seemed disturbed because you hadn't been home. She kept asking when you were coming.
4: Things like this are rough on kids, I know.
2: Yeah.
4: But Doreen and I thought if we were going to separate, well, it would be easier on her now than when she's older.
2: I was very disappointed when you two broke up. Somehow I thought you were going to make a success of your marriage. I don't think I ever saw two youngsters any more in love.
4: Well, we used to have a lot in common. We don't have anything in common anymore.
2: You have a child in common. You have all the plans and dreams you started out with. You have a future in common. If you only had the sense to hold on to it.
4: Doreen doesn't need me anymore.
2: He thinks she does.
1: You're right, Dr. Gillespie. I do.
4: Well, the truth of the matter is that things haven't been working too well for me, and... Well, I'm not going to have my wife supporting me.
2: All the stubborn, selfish, stiff-necked attitude. Jack, I thought you had more common sense. Marriage is a partnership, isn't it? You help each other out in a partnership, don't you? Are you going to make your child unhappy, and your wife unhappy, and yourself unhappy just because you're too pig-headed to accept a little help?
4: Well, I have my pride.
2: Pride! It's a doggone expensive luxury sometimes. It is, particularly when you buy it at the expense of love.
4: Well, I never thought about it like that.
2: Well, that's the way it looks to Doreen, Carolyn, and to me. Doesn't it, Doreen?
1: Oh, yes, it does.
2: Yeah.
1: Jack, that's exactly the way it looks to us.
6: It's complete.
4: How
1: is she? All right?
6: The operation was a success.
1: Oh, thank heaven.
6: Can't tell you that she'll live, though. We won't know that for at least 3 days.
4: 3 days?
6: It'll take 3 days before the crisis will be over.
1: Can we see her?
6: Oh, she's under a sedative. You won't be able to talk to her.
1: Oh, but if I can just see her.
4: Yeah, me too.
6: All right, come with me.

0: Dr. Kildare.
1: Oh, it's you, Millie.
0: Yeah, come in the reception room where we won't be heard.
1: You know, Millie, pretty soon people are going to start talking about us.
0: Dr. Gillespie's been at it again.
1: At what again?
0: I heard him on the telephone ordering flowers again. This time it was carnations. I couldn't hear who he was sending them to because he pushed the door shut. I almost caught my nose in it.
1: You know what I heard him ordering this morning?
0: What?
1: A set of Grimm's fairy tales.
0: He's the strangest man. Do you think he's in his second childhood?
1: Oh, I'm positive of it, Millie.
0: Yeah, I thought as much.
1: Well, now, if you'll excuse me, I want to have a word with him about a patient of ours.
2: I want one of those dolls that wets its pants. Can you send one or can't you?
1: Why, Dr. Leonard Gillespie.
2: Kildare, get out of here. Go on, get out. Hello, hello. No, I don't want a doll I can give a permanent to. What would I want with a doll I could give a permanent to for? Look, I want a doll that wets its pants. It's for a little girl, and anyhow, it's none of your business. Look, I don't want to make a big production out of this. I want a doll for a little girl. Do you want to send it out for me, or shall I call some store that will?
1: One of the things I love about you is your supreme tact.
2: Oh, go on, sit on a scalpel. Does the kind that wets its pants get a permanent, too? Well, all right, I'll send out one of those. To Dr. Leonard Gillespie at Blair General Hospital. Thank you. Goodbye. Ah, Sprach. It used to be that you could just call up and order a doll, but not anymore in this age of miracles and science. So what are you doing up here eavesdropping? What do you want?
1: I just thought you might like to go up and see Carolyn with me.
2: I would. How is she?
1: Setting up today, making a wonderful recovery.
2: Ah, well, let's go and see her. Her mother phoned a little while ago, and they're coming over, too. I'm anxious to see that family get back together again.
1: Yeah, so am I. But that's a little out of my line. That I can't accomplish with a scalpel.
2: Jimmy, my boy, when you've reached my age, you'll find you've accomplished something like that more times than you'd think possible. There's more kinds of heart trouble and more ways of healing it than you'd ever realize now. Come on, let's go and see the princess.

0: Why, good afternoon, Dr. Gillespie. Good afternoon, Dr. Kildare.
1: How are you, Carolyn?
2: How do you feel, young woman?
0: I feel fine. Dr. Gillespie, can a girl marry two men?
2: At once?
0: Mm-hmm.
2: Oh, not without getting into an awful lot of trouble, no.
0: Oh, that's too bad. Because I thought I might marry both you and Dr. Kildare.
2: Oh, you did, eh? You think he's prettier than I am?
0: Well, I do think he's prettier,
1: mm-hmm.
0: but...
1: Out of the mouths of babes.
0: But I think you're smarter, Dr. Gillespie.
2: Out of the mouths of babes.
1: Come in.
0: Mommy! Daddy!
3: Hello, darling.
4: How's my girl today?
0: I'm better.
5: When can she go home, Dr. Kildare?
1: A few days now.
5: There. Did you hear that, Carolyn?
3: Mm-hmm. We have a surprise for you, darling. Miss Henderson's gone for good. And Daddy's coming home to live with you and me.
0: Oh, Daddy. Oh, I love you so. I love you so.
4: Oh, baby. Thank Just you wait till you see what we're going to do.
2: Come on, Kildare.
1: Kind of gets you to see people that happy, doesn't it?
2: Ah, nonsense. Now, don't go turning into a sentimentalist, Kildare.
1: Oh, your eyes were getting a little misty in there.
2: Fiddly-dee.
1: You look pretty close to tears to me.
2: Full from five.
1: Oh, your voice is all rough.
2: I am catching a cold.
1: You're a very inconsistent man.
2: I'm just not a sentimentalist.
3: That doll you ordered just arrived, Dr. Gillespie.
2: Oh? Well, take it in to Carolyn.
3: Well, yes, Dr. Gillespie.
1: You know, Dr. Gillespie, you're a big phony.
2: That is a very shrewd diagnosis, Kildare. A very shrewd diagnosis.

0: And now, once again, the story of Dr. Kildare, starring Lou Ayres as Dr. Kildare and Lionel Barrymore as Dr. Gillespie.
1: Dr. Kildare, do you know what Dr. Gillespie's doing now?
2: What's he doing now?
1: He's playing with dolls.
2: He is?
1: Uh-huh. He's in Carolyn's room. Go in and see for yourself.
2: Well, I will.
3: Go away.
2: Why? I'm the doctor on this case. What on earth are you doing?
3: I'm feeding this doll water. What does it look like I'm doing?
4: He's trying to get the doll to work. It won't work.
3: These dolls are phonies. Fakes. Oh, the darn thing broke. Confound it, I'm all wet.
2: Could be, Dr. Gillespie, could be.
4: Now let's give the doll a permanent.
2: Yes, I'd love to see you give a doll a permanent.
3: All right. Now you've had your fun. Now leave me alone.
2: Just as you say, Doctor. As a matter of fact, I'll promise you right here and now I won't bother you again. Until next week.
0: You have just heard the story of Dr. Kildare, starring Lou Ayres and Lionel Barrymore. This program was written by Gene Holloway and directed by William P. Russo. Original music was composed and conducted by Walter Schumann. Supporting cast included Loreen Tuttle, Bea Benaderet, Marlene Ames, and Jack Edwards. Dick Joy speaking.

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1: Up if you stand out of the way.
2: I said I won't help you.
1: You're tough. I think you're nearly as tough inside as I am.
2: I think I'm tougher.
1: Well, we'll find out.
2: Huh? How?
1: I'm going to stick around here a while. Sooner or later, you're bound to slip and give them away. Meantime, I'll wait. I'm good at that. Been doing it a long time.
2: Yes, I suppose you have.
1: I'm going to have Indian Joe keep an eye on you. And if you need me, you can probably find me at the Brass Nugget Saloon.
3: All right, cash dealer. Give me one good hand for a change, huh?
1: Not if I can help it, Blackie. There. You open, Blackie.
3: What a hand. And with my own deck. The Brass Nugget is going to belong to you if this keeps up.
4: Mr. Braddon.
1: Hello, Joe.
4: Better you come with me, Mr. Braddon.
1: What's up?
4: Missy Doctor get ready to go on trip. Dog sled is all ready.
1: A trip? Where?
4: Me not know. Maybe back country. You come.
1: Okay. Sorry, Blackie. I'll have to pick up the game later. Come on, Joe. Let's get going.
4: Oh, now. Easy, boy. Easy. Oh, now. There, boy. We stop here, Missy Doctor. Dogs rest. 5 minutes. Then we go.
2: All right, Joe.
4: What's wrong, boy? You don't like full sleigh? Your foot, maybe?
1: Well, dogs are no dogs. I can stand 5 minutes rest myself.
2: What's the matter, Cash? Tired?
1: How the devil does anybody ever learn to walk in these things?
2: Well, it's quite an art to wearing snowshoes. You're doing fine. Another month and you'll be an expert.
1: I will if you keep on tearing out of town every couple of days.
2: You didn't have to come along. I told you I was only coming up here to see a patient.
1: Well, Greta, let's just say that I trust you. But...
2: Too bad snowshoeing is the only thing you've learned up here.
1: Oh? You mean I'm missing something?
2: Everything. Look out across those ridges below us. Pine forest as far as you can see. Clean and free and open. Hundreds of miles of it.
1: There's plenty of it, no doubt about that. All right, it is beautiful. What about it?
2: How can you live in the midst of all this week after week and still think of nothing but killing?
1: Quite a bit of killing goes on out there, too, so the boys tell me. One animal living off another one.
2: But we're not animals.
1: Whatever gave you that idea?
2: Look, Cash, I came up here feeling the same way. I was double-crossed, too, you know.
1: Well, you never invested 6 years of your life in prison.
2: I was bitter, too. And then gradually I started to get over it. Begin to understand what's really important.
1: Yeah, honey? What caused this great dawning light?
2: Watching these people fight against the wilderness. Fight against almost overwhelming odds just to stay alive. And I realize that the only thing that matters is life.
1: Sure. That's all I'm after. Ed Wilson's life.
2: There was no doctor here before I came. People either got well or they died. I've been able to change that a little. Make life a little easier. I think that's important.
1: Maybe so, honey, but I don't quite see where I come into this.
2: There are other things to be done here. There's land to be cleared, roads to be built. It's a new country, Cash. It's clean. It's a place where you can forget the past if you want to.
1: Well, I may consider that. As soon as I get this little project taken care of.
2: You're like death itself, waiting, always waiting.
1: Well, you're to blame for that.
2: You're so proud of being strong and single-minded. You're like one of those tall pines when it falls in a storm. It makes a lot of noise and smashes down on other trees. Then it just lies on the ground and it rots.
1: All right, Peter. You're a great little talker. But you don't make quite as much sense as you think you do. You're all sold on this business of life. But you never stop to think that some lives may not be worth saving. Are you forgetting all about justice?
2: Maybe a man who frames someone else into prison does deserve killing. I don't know, Cash. But it's not Wilson I'm mostly concerned about.
1: Then who is it?
2: You. The fine things about you that you won't let come out.
1: Oh, no. If there ever were any things like that, they're still down in New York State behind some stone walls. I got 6 years, but they got life.
2: You're heading into a dead end, Cash. You'll never get off free. It'll mean your death, too. You know that.
1: Maybe. Only that doesn't make any difference. I'll worry about it afterward. Every night that cell door clanged shut, I used to lie there trying to go to sleep. I'd think of how I was going to do it. I must have invented 1,000 different ways of killing Wilson. And that's the only thing I'm sorry about. When I finally do catch up with him, I can use only one of them. Now, do you understand?
5: And so the curtain falls on the first act of today's radio drama, Driven Snow, starring Dan Duryea and brought to you by Carnation Evaporated Milk. Before we return to the second act, let's hear what Carnation's home service director, Mary Blake, has to suggest for Lent.
6: Well, Art, during these Lenten days, we're all trying to think of different ways to serve seafood. So here's my nomination for an outstanding seafood dish. A delicious tuna and rice casserole made with Carnation quick cheese sauce.
5: Sounds promising, Mary. How do you go about making it?
6: Oh, it's very simple, Art. Just put 2 cups of cooked rice and a 7-ounce can of tuna in alternate layers in a buttered casserole.
5: Wait a minute now. You say put 2 cups of cooked rice and a 7-ounce can of tuna in a buttered casserole in alternate layers.
6: That's right. And if you like, you add chopped onion or green pepper.
5: Well, what about the cheese sauce?
6: Oh, that's easy to fix, too, Art. Just a matter of heating a large can of Carnation evaporated milk in a saucepan along with 1 teaspoon of salt.
5: Uh-huh. Heat a large can of Carnation and put in 1 teaspoon of salt.
6: Then you add 1 cup of grated processed type American cheese and heat until the cheese melts.
5: Add 1 cup grated processed type American cheese and heat until the cheese melts. Okay.
6: Mm-hmm. Pour this sauce over the tuna and rice in the casserole and bake about 30 minutes in a moderate oven.
5: About 30 minutes in a moderate oven. And that's all there is to it, right?
6: That's all, Art. And it's another instance where Carnation performs cooking miracles not possible with any other form of milk. When the ladies taste that delicious Carnation quick cheese sauce, they'll know what I mean.
5: Well, thanks, Mary, for a really fine Lenten suggestion. Tuna and rice casserole made with Carnation quick cheese sauce. Ladies, prepare for this appetizing seafood dish by getting double-rich Carnation evaporated milk today at your food store. Turn now to the second act of Driven Snow, starring Dan Duryea in the role of Cash Braden. When a man has spent 7 years trying to decide just how to kill the partner who double-crossed him, he's pretty much inclined to scoff at the arguments of a woman who believes in preserving life rather than snuffing it out. So it is with Cash Braden's determination to kill, waiting it out, sitting with Blackie. Brass Nugget Saloon.
3: It's a real blizzard outside, Cash. It's no night for nobody to go no place.
1: Who's going any place, Blackie? I'm comfortable.
3: Hey, how's about the little game, Cash? Okay?
1: Sure. Nothing else to do.
3: I go get a new deck of cards. This one is all messed up. Hey, is it young Joe?
7: Mr. Breda, you've come now.
1: What's up?
7: Rapper come to Missy Doctor. She get ready. 5 minutes, she go back country.
1: Oh, for the... What's the matter with that kid? Is she crazy? She can't go out in the storm.
3: Cash, let her go. It's no mean you got to go, too.
1: You're telling me. She's not going anywhere, either. I'll be back in 10 minutes. Come on, Joe.
2: Oh, I'm sorry. I guess I didn't introduce you two. Cash, this is Ben Saunders, Cash Braden.
8: How do you do?
9: Hello, Saunders.
2: Ben's got a trap line about 15 miles up the river.
8: Oh?
9: Say, Mr. Saunders, I wonder if you can tell me anything about a man named...
2: Hand me that license, please. I don't want to lose one of these mittens somewhere along the trail.
9: Now, wait a minute, Greta. Let's slow down here. It's a 10-mile trip to the fork, and that storm outside means business.
2: Well, it won't be any picnic. I'll tell you about it when I get back.
9: Get back? Nothing. You're not going.
2: Here, tie this license for me.
8: You've got to go, Mr. Braden. That woman's up there in a cabin alone. If I could have done anything, I'd have stayed, but it's not my line.
9: What's the matter with her, anyway?
2: Going to have a baby, that's all.
9: Well, how do you think these Indian women had babies before you came up here?
2: I know how they did. That's why I'm going.
9: Of all the bullheaded women I ever saw, you're the worst. You're risking your life. You know that, don't you?
2: Well, if you're willing to risk yours to take a life, why shouldn't I risk mine to save one? Maybe we're both crazy.
9: I think maybe we are. I could be over there in front of the stove with a brass nugget with my feet propped up and... Give me a couple of those lacings. I don't want to lose a mitten either.
1: How's she doing, Greta? She gonna be all right?
2: I think so. Ben, tear up the other sheet, please.
10: Right, Miss
2: Dale. Cash, will you put some more water on to boil?
9: Way ahead of you, honey. I already did.
2: Good, then drop these in it.
9: You, You don't need any help in there, do you?
2: No, it's my job. What's the matter, Cat? Something wrong?
9: Well, I never been around when a baby's born.
2: I believe you. You look positively green.
9: Honey, but that's only half of it. I feel green.
2: Gentlemen, you might be interested to know that it's a boy.
9: I don't care what it is, honey. All I want to know is it over.
8: Poor kid, she's really sound asleep.
9: Yeah, tired out. The trip up here was enough by itself, let alone the way she worked all night.
8: Well, at least it'll be an easier trip going back.
9: Yeah. It beats me to see that sun shining out there. 12 hours ago, a blizzard was wide open and howling.
8: That kind of a country, Mr. Braden. Anything can happen.
9: I guess so. Where's this woman's husband, by the way?
8: Due back here this afternoon. I ran into him a couple of days ago on the trap line. That's how I happened to stop in.
9: Lucky for her, you did.
8: Oh, she'd have pulled through somehow. People up here can take a lot of slapping on.
9: I'll buy that one, all right.
8: Well, as long as you're here to take Miss Neal back to the landing, I'll go out and hitch up the dog so I can head back up country.
9: Sure, go ahead, whenever you want to.
8: Just stick by the river on the way back, Mr. Brayton. You won't have any trouble.
9: Yeah, okay. Thanks, Saunders.
2: What? Oh, what was that?
9: Just the door, honey. Saunders is hitching up to leave.
2: Oh, yes. All right. Broad daylight.
9: Yeah. You nearly slept your life away.
2: I better look in the other room. Is there coffee here?
9: Yeah, I'll pour you some. Go ahead.
2: I'm asleep, both of them. They're wonderful.
9: Good. Here's your coffee.
2: Oh, thanks. Oh, isn't it beautiful outside? It's clean and white. What a perfect world for a baby to have on his first day.
9: So what? He's in there sleeping right through it.
2: Oh, you'll have plenty of chance to see it. Be like this for the rest of the winter. That's why I like to see the first blizzard come. Even snow covers all the sharp, ugly rocks. When you look out, it's a brand new world.
9: But the rocks are still there, Greta. You can see the shape of them under the snow.
2: And nothing's changed. I'm hoping you'd be different this morning.
9: Why?
2: Because last night you helped bring a new life into the world. And this morning, everything... You should have stayed in town at the Brass Nugget.
9: Oh, no, Greta. If I hadn't come along, I'd have missed the break I've been waiting for.
2: What do you mean?
9: You know what I mean. You know as well as I do this guy you call Saunders is Ed Wilson.
2: You let him go?
9: Yes, again. He hasn't gone yet. He just went out to hitch up his dogs. He left his rifle standing over there by the stove. He's got to come back for it.
2: You've just been leading him on. Letting him think you didn't recognize him and all the time... No, Cash, I won't let you.
9: You're not going to do anything, Greta. You're out of this. That was your job last night. This is mine.
2: A job? Is that the way you look at it?
9: I've been waiting for this for 7 years, and now it's here. I don't have to wait much longer. So keep out of the way, Greta. Don't try to do anything, you understand?
2: Cash, you can't do it.
9: Can't do what?
2: Kill a man in cold blood like me.
9: You don't know me very well, do you?
2: But I do know you.
9: I told you what I was. Told you what I meant to do right from the start. What gave you any reason to... a different idea?
2: Nothing, really.
9: Does this Wilson mean anything to you? Are you in love with him?
2: If I thought it would do any good, I'd say yes, but that wouldn't stop you. No, I'm not in love with him.
9: Then don't forget I'm carrying the ball. Stay out of it, honey. It's not your game.
2: I know, Cash. I'm much better at playing fool.
9: Sorry, Greta.
2: It doesn't matter. Nothing does. Kill him, then, if you have to. Yourself, too. Kill me, if you like. What's the difference?
9: Greta, be quiet.
2: No, Cash, please.
9: I said be quiet. Yeah. It's over there by the stove.
8: You're awake, Miss Neal. How do you feel?
2: Fine, Ben. A little tired, I guess.
8: You had yourself quite a night. How's the young'un?
2: Sleeping like a baby. I guess that's how he should be sleeping, of course. Like a baby.
8: Glad everything turned out all right.
9: Your rifle's beside the stove, Mr. Saunders.
8: Oh, that snow leaves a man half blind when he steps inside. Here we are.
9: You're all ready to leave now, Mr. Saunders?
8: So I better get back to my traps there. Probably all snowed under.
9: Yeah. Yeah. I imagine they are.
8: Well, I guess I'll get going.
9: Mr. Saunders.
8: Yes, Mr. Braden?
2: No, Cash, please, no.
9: Mr. Saunders, that was pretty decent of you, risking your life last night to come into the landing for a doctor.
8: Well, This fellow or his wife would have done the same to me. People kind of stick together up here. Well, so long, you two.
2: Goodbye, Ben. Goodbye.
8: I don't see you again. Good luck.
9: Yeah, thanks. So long, Mr. Saunders.
2: Cash, you let him go. Why didn't you tell me you were going to let him go?
9: I wasn't sure I could trust myself to go through with it. After 7 years, I wasn't sure I could let him walk out through that door alive.
2: But you did.
9: Yeah. Maybe we're both crazy. I wondered that last night. All the way up from Yukon Landing.
2: You mean you recognized Wilson before we left the landing?
9: Sure. As soon as I stepped into your office.
2: But why did you make the trip up here? Why did you come along?
9: For the same reason you've been trying to stop me from killing Wilson.
2: Because I'm in love with him.
9: Yeah. I know.
2: Cash. You don't mean that you...
9: Sure. That's what I mean. Honey, sometimes you're not very bright.
5: And so the curtain comes down on the final act of this week's Stars Over Hollywood show, as presented by Carnation Evaporated Milk and starring Dan Duryea. In just a moment, we'll have news about next week's show. Meantime, how about a curtain call, Dan?
9: You bet, Art. You know, for a short spell there in the beginning of the story, I found myself back in the character of a guy who was up to no good.
5: Yes, Dan, but thanks to the love of a good woman, you were redeemed. One of those happy endings that leaves a good taste in the mouth. And Dan, if you have time to join me in a cup of coffee, we can accomplish the same result in a single act.
9: How's that, huh?
5: By the simple measure of creaming our coffee with Carnation. Here's your cup, Dan. Now, if you'll just taste that coffee, you'll notice it has an extra creamy quality. And that good coffee flavor really stands out.
9: Well, you're right.
5: You see? That's why Carnation is so right for coffee every time. It's more than double rich, and it has the consistency of heavy cream. There's cream in every drop, of course. I just wish more people knew how vastly superior good coffee tastes when it's creamed with Carnation. Besides, Carnation costs less than half as much as cream does. It's really no wonder millions of coffee lovers actually would rather use Carnation. We call it the milk that whips. And now, Dan, for coming up here today and giving us such a splendid performance, here's something we'd like you to have to take home to your wife. This bouquet of red and white carnations, just like those pictured on every can of Carnation Evaporated Milk. Oh,
9: thanks ever so much, Art. Now, suppose you tell me what's scheduled for next week.
5: Next Saturday, our star will be talented Gene Cagney, and the title of our story will be The Truth Pays Off.
9: Say, that sounds interesting. What sort of a part is Gene playing?
5: Well, she's a young lady who's been brought up never to tell a lie and who inherits $1 million. Somehow or other, she has a hard time making those two things mix properly.
9: I can imagine.
5: Better tune in, you know, just to get an idea of what to do about your first million.
9: I'll be right on deck to hear Gene Cagney and The Truth Pays Off, Art. Meanwhile, goodbye, everyone.
5: Goodbye, Dan Duryea. The story on today's Stars Over Hollywood was written by Les Crutchfield. Supporting Mr. Duryea were Gene Bates, Harry Bartell, Byron Kane, and Parley Bear. Special music was composed and conducted by Rex Corey. The program was directed by Don Clark.

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And now for the Carnation Company and Stars Over Hollywood, this is Art Ballinger suggesting that you be sure to listen next Saturday for Gene Cagney in The Truth Pays Off. And be sure to see the George Burns and Gracie Allen television show brought to you by Carnation Evaporated Milk. 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
1: Good evening. Tonight's story, Mad About Music, is one of the most likable and heartwarming ever to come out of Hollywood. Beneath its charm and effervescence and music, there is a rich vein of sound emotion and importance. In the role of Gloria Harkinson tonight, you will hear that extremely talented young star, Miss Anne Blythe, well remembered for her brilliant work in Mildred Pierce. I myself will assume my original role in Mad About Music, answering for the next 25 minutes to the name of Richard Todd. 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

0: I suppose you might, in a moment of melodrama, call this story the strange or the unique case of Gloria Harkinson. It is neither strange nor unique, but intensely human. It is simply the fairly familiar story of the loneliness which afflicts young people deprived of their parents. I, Richard Todd, composer and pianist, was about to take the Continental Express for Switzerland when the following events took place, leading to my meeting with Gloria Harkinson, age 14. Class was being dismissed in Miss Annette's private school for girls at Brauselhaus, Switzerland. And things soon to involve me began to happen at once.
1: La leçon est finie, mes enfants. C'est fini. Class is dismissed, children. One moment, please. Gloria Harkinson?
2: Yes, Miss Annette.
1: If you will come to my office, you may pick up another gift from your father in Africa.
2: Oh, really? What is it this time?
1: An elephant tusk.
2: Oh, yes. My father wrote me weeks ago he was going to send me a magnificent elephant tusk. Really magnificent. Oh.
3: What's your hurry, Gloria? Don't you want to walk with me?
2: Oh, no. It's just that I'm always so excited when Father sends me exciting gifts like that.
3: An elephant tusk. What would your father want to send you that for?
2: Oh, I don't know. For the same reason he sends me all those interesting trophies. Tiger skins, my Zulu battle axe, African war drums, and...
3: Maybe he gets them wholesale.
2: Why, Felice, whatever can you mean by that?
3: Oh, nothing. Only I also take notice that the handwriting in his letters to you looks a lot like your own handwriting. A lot.
2: Well, you know what they say. Like father, like daughter.
3: Huh.
2: Felice, don't you believe anything?
3: Well, I certainly don't believe everything. And I don't believe your father is the great hunter and explorer you say he is.
2: You don't?
3: In fact, I don't believe you have a father.
2: Felice, what an awful thing to say.
3: Because if you really had a father, why doesn't he visit you here in Brusselhouse once a year at least, the way everyone else's father does?
2: Well? Well?
3: Well?
2: Well, if you want to know, my father is coming to Brusselhouse.
3: When? After you've graduated?
2: Tomorrow.
3: Oh, really? On what train, Gloria?
2: The Continental Express. Yes.
3: How nice.
2: Yes, isn't it? But he's only staying in town an hour.
3: Oh, that's all right. We'll all be at the station to wave to him. All the girls.
2: Oh.
3: Do you mind, Gloria?
2: Oh, no. No, I don't mind. Why should I mind?
3: The Continental Express, hmm? We'll all be watching from behind the wire fence, Gloria.
0: And that's how it came about as I stepped off the Continental Express that fine morning. An eager young girl hurled herself into my arms, thrusting a huge bouquet of flowers at me and exclaiming, rather feverishly, I thought...
2: Welcome, welcome.
0: What?
2: Welcome to Brusselhouse.
0: What's all this?
2: Oh, just welcome, that's all. It's an old Swiss custom.
0: Who is it?
2: We welcome the most distinguished visitor on the train.
0: Well, I'm sure I'm very flattered.
2: And I have a carriage waiting for you to take you wherever you're going.
0: A carriage? How nice.
2: Yes, isn't it?
0: All right, young lady. My hostess, the Grand Hotel.

0: I hadn't heard of this pleasant custom you have of welcoming the most distinguished-looking stranger to town.
1: Oh, it's an old Swiss custom.
0: Yes, so you told me on the railroad platform.
2: Gloria! Hi, Gloria!
3: Hello, Gloria, dear.
0: Who are those girls?
1: Oh, wave to them. They're from my school. Please wave to them.
0: Hello.
1: Thank you.
0: Not at all.
1: They want to welcome you, too.
0: Oh, that's nice.
1: You're English, aren't you?
0: Yes.
1: Well, that's nice.
0: Well, we like it. What's your name?
1: Gloria Harkinson.
0: I'm Richard Todd.
1: I'm pleased to meet you, Mr. Todd. How long are you staying?
0: 5 days. Why?
1: 5 days? Oh, that's awful.
0: I beg your pardon?
1: Well, I thought maybe you'd like to go to Lucerne. Oh, Lucerne is very nice, and it's only 20 miles away.
0: Do you always welcome people to Brusselhaus by telling them how nice it is in Lucerne?
1: Well, it's rather quiet around here. It's dull, in fact.
0: Good, I like it that way.
1: What?
0: I came to work. I'm a composer.
1: A composer?
0: Well, don't look so distressed. It isn't contagious.
1: Oh, no, I like music. I'm mad about music, but I thought you might be an explorer or something.
0: Well, I'm not. This appears to be the Grand Hotel. Well, Miss Harkinson, thank you, and goodbye.
1: Goodbye, Mr. Todd. And if it gets unbearably dull within the next couple of hours, why don't you try running over to Lucerne for a few days? Right away, huh?

0: Good day, Miss Annette. You sent for me?
1: Yes, Gloria. I've heard about your father's arrival in town this morning.
0: My father? Oh, yes, my father. Yes.
1: I'm so happy for you, my dear. And as head of the school here, I felt it my place to invite your father to a school luncheon in his honor tomorrow.
0: Oh, no, Miss Annette, please, that would be
1: so... Well, it's all arranged, my dear. And here is the note of invitation I'm about to send him.
0: Miss Annette...
1: I've said this. My dear Mr. Hawkinson...
0: His name is Todd.
1: What?
0: Todd, Richard Todd. I mean, he's traveling under an assumed name. He's so famous, you know.
1: Oh, well, then I shall address it to Mr. Richard Todd, of course.
0: Yes.
1: My dear Mr. Todd, then... We, the faculty and student body of the Annette Fusineau School for Girls, of which your daughter Gloria is a valued pupil...
0: Oh, dear.
1: Request the honor of your presence...
2: Honor of your presence at a luncheon to be held tomorrow in the school commissary. Your daughter Gloria will call for you at precisely 12 and escort you to the school, where it'll be our pleasure to... Great Scott, what does this letter mean? My daughter Gloria, this is absurd. This is fantastic. There must be some... Come in.
0: Hello, Mr. Todd.
2: Well, hello. Come in, young lady. Come in.
0: It is precisely 12 o'clock.

0: You're this. In this letter, I mean.
1: Uh-huh.
0: You told them you were my daughter.
1: Oh, I had to do it, Mr. Todd. I had to. All the girls had heard all about you, and they were watching at the station and all along the road to the hotel. I just had to pretend you were my father.
0: Why, may I ask?
1: Because I don't have any father.
0: Oh, I'm sorry. But you see,
1: And I'm not allowed to talk about my mother.
0: Not allowed? Why not?
1: I can't say I'm not allowed. But I had to have someone I could talk about and be proud of, so I made you up.
0: Oh. I suppose I should be grateful to you for my life, then.
1: Please, Mr. Todd, after this is all over, you can go away.
0: Not until I've straightened this out.
1: Oh, you won't tell on me, or I'd be disgraced.
0: I'll be sorry about that, of course.
1: Oh, you've got to help me, Mr. Todd. I'm an American, and you're English, and England is the mother country, and...
0: Well, that doesn't mean I have to be your father. Now, you tape it to the school at once. This must be corrected.
2: Now, Mr. Todd, Gloria, I want you both to sit right up here on the platform in front of the class. Mr. Todd.
0: Thank you.
2: Gloria.
1: Thank you, Miss Annette.
2: Now, class, girls, young ladies, I now wish to present Gloria's father, the famous hunter and explorer, Mr.
0: Excuse me, please.
2: Yes?
0: Before you go any further.
1: Please.
0: There is something you ought to know.
1: Please, please.
0: When you all do me this honor, you rather embarrass me.
2: Oh, hush, Gloria, don't cry. We all know how happy you are to see your father, but hush, dear. Shh.
0: You see, I do not merit this honor you conferred upon me. But then I realize that you are really paying honor to... Well, to my daughter.
1: Oh, Daddy. Oh, Daddy.

0: After luncheon, I told some very tall stories to the spellbound young ladies concerning my harrowing adventures in the jungle. Later on, my newfound daughter took my hand. With eyes glowing, she led me to the piano.
1: I never told you girls, did I? But my father is a wonderful pianist. You'll play something for us, won't you, Father?
0: I'll play if you'll sing, Gloria.
1: Well, do you know Mighty Like a Rose?
0: Do I know Mighty Like a Rose, my dear daughter? Do I know Mighty Like a Rose? Ready, Gloria?
1: Ready, Father.

Hollywood Star Time continues with Ann Blythe and Herbert Marshall in Mad About Music. Ann Blythe may now be seen with Sonny Tufts in Mark Hellinger's production, Swell Guy. 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

0: Later, Gloria, my suddenly acquired daughter, took me to show me her room and the hunting trophies I was supposed to have sent her. I began to be much impressed with myself. Gloria had done a fine job, making me up for the benefit of her schoolmates. A fine job indeed. And I'm supposed to have sent you all this truck?
1: Every bit of it.
0: I suppose I shot that tiger there.
1: Shot him dead?
0: Mm-hmm. What about that elephant tooth?
1: Tusk.
0: Tusk.
1: Darkest Africa.
0: I'm quite a chap.
1: Yes, you are.
0: Now, tell me, where do you really get these curious curios?
1: Well, they're sent from America. I write my mother to send them to me, and she does.
0: Yes, that reminds me. You know, this could be awkward for me. I arrived yesterday morning in Switzerland, a bachelor. Today, I have a 14-year-old daughter, and somewhere, a wife.
1: Oh, please, please don't ask me about my mother.
0: What is this mystery about your mother, Gloria?
1: I can't tell you. Well, I can show you her picture, I guess. This is my father's picture.
0: Oh.
1: He was a Navy flyer before the war. He was killed in a crash.
0: Sorry, Gloria.
1: And this is Mother.
0: I see. She's very beautiful.
1: Thank you.
0: Looks a lot like you.
1: Thanks.
0: She also looks very much like that... what's that American motion picture actress's name? Gwen Ellen Taylor.
1: Oh, no. Oh, no, I don't think there's the slightest resemblance.
0: Don't you?
1: Oh, not the least. None whatever. Oh, no.
0: Well, I can refresh my memory concerning Miss Taylor when I'm in Paris. She'll be staying at the same hotel I go to, I understand, the Ritz.
1: Is Gwen Ellen Taylor in Paris?
0: According to the morning papers, yes.
1: Oh, well, you're going to Paris, too.
0: Yes, why?
1: I'll miss you.
0: So soon?
1: I've missed having a father for years, and all the girls here talk and brag about their fathers, and I wanted one, too.
0: You're very lonely, aren't you?
1: Oh, I'll miss you.
0: Yes, you said so.
1: May I see you off at the train?
0: And how would it look if you didn't kiss your daddy goodbye at the train, my dear girl?

0: I said goodbye to Daddy. Mr. Todd, that is, and then I got on the train in a different car. I was going to Paris, too. Gwen Ellen Taylor was in Paris, and I had to see her. I had to. I had a right to her. I belonged to her, and she belonged to me. After all, she was my mother. In Paris, I called at the Ritz. Instead, they connected me with her manager, Bumpy Rhodes. He asked me to come up. He wanted to have a serious talk with me. He said...
1: You see how it is, Gloria. Your mother thinks very much of you. She loves you a lot.
0: But...
1: She just fought her way up to stardom. If it became known now that she had a 14-year-old daughter...
0: But couldn't I just see her for a minute?
1: She loves you. If she took you in her arms once, she'd never let you go again.
0: That wouldn't be good, would it?
1: That would be very bad for her, Gloria.
0: I see.
1: When she's more firmly established as a star, then she can come for you, Gloria. I hope you understand.
0: I understand. Goodbye, Mr. Rhodes. Goodbye.

0: come here. Door's unlocked.
1: Hello, Mr. Todd.
0: Gloria. But Gloria, what are you doing in Paris and here at the Ritz, too?
1: I was visiting my mother.
0: Here, sit down near me on this piano bench. So your mother is in Paris, too. Why didn't you tell me?
1: I didn't want to embarrass you again somehow. What were you playing when I came in?
0: Oh, you must know this.

0: all you... Oh, now, tell me, child, tell me what's wrong.
1: Oh, I can't tell you.
0: But I'm your father. You picked me out yourself.
1: Oh, I'm all right, really.
0: Does your mother know about this? Did you see her?
1: Oh, yes, I saw her.
0: Oh, aren't you happy to see her?
1: Oh, yes, and she was so happy to see me again. First she hugged me until she almost hugged the breath out of me.
0: Good, go on.
1: Then she stood back and looked at me. Just looked at me.
0: Mm-hmm.
1: And then she cried, and I cried because we were both so happy to see each other again. And then we both laughed, and everybody stared because she was so beautiful.
0: Everybody?
1: Oh, that is, all the newspaper reporters and photographers.
0: Yes, Gloria?
1: Oh, I didn't tell you. There was a big, important wedding going on with reporters and so forth.
0: I see. And now suppose you tell your father what really happened.
1: Just what I told you. You know, I'd like very much to go to a show tonight.
0: Very well. Name the show.
1: There's a new American movie opening at the Tricolor.
0: Oh, yes, that, Gwen Ellen Taylor picture, I think.
1: Oh, is that it? I wasn't sure. Oh, I'd love to see it, wouldn't you?

0: Come in, come in. Hello, operator.
1: Hello, Gwen. Aren't you ready yet?
0: Hello, Bumpy. Sit down a minute, will you?
1: But everybody's waiting already at the theater, Gwen.
0: I'm sorry, but I'm trying to put a call through to Switzerland. Operator.
1: Switzerland?
0: I want to speak to Gloria.
1: Hang up, Gwen.
0: What?
1: You won't speak to Gloria in Switzerland, kid.
0: Well, she's at school there.
1: She's right here in Paris.
0: Gloria in Paris? How do you know that?
1: I saw her this afternoon.
0: Where is she?
1: I sent her back to school.
0: You what?
1: Gwen, she wouldn't have been in this room 5 minutes before. All Paris would have known you have a 14-year-old daughter.
0: And what of it?
1: What of it? Gwen, I brought you along carefully.
0: The main reason I crossed the Atlantic was to see my girl.
1: You don't have to present her to the press, do you?
0: I'll go to the premiere at the Tricolore with you, Bumpy, but I warn you. You better find my girl and bring her back to me before we leave Paris.
1: Sure, Gwen. Let's cross that there bridge when we come to it, huh? Come on, boys. Let her through. Let her pass, fellas.
2: Smile for the camera, Miss Taylor.
1: Get it later.
3: Miss Taylor, is it true that you bought a Mediterranean villa?
0: No, please.
1: Let her through.
0: Please.
1: Let her through.
4: Mademoiselle Taylor, how do you like Paris?
1: Ask her later, Frenchie. Ask her later. Come on.
0: Wait a minute. I'll answer that question.
1: Shut up.
0: How do I like Paris? I love Paris. And I'll tell you why. I love Paris because I have a 14-year-old daughter here.
1: Gwen, holy Nelly, now you've done it. Now look, wait, fellas. It's only a teeny-weeny baby, this big.
3: She's 14, isn't she?
1: Months. 14 months.
3: Oh, yeah?
1: Two of the months being February, having only 28 days each, kindly remember.
0: She's 14 years old, going on 15, and every year without her has been a year without spring or summer.
5: Oh, Mother.
0: Gloria.
5: Oh, Mother, I heard that.
0: Oh, Gloria. Oh, my girl, my little baby.
1: Oh, I'm dead.
5: How did you get here, darling?
0: He brought me.
5: Who?
6: I brought her.
5: Who are you?
6: I'm her father.
0: Father? Darling.
1: Wait, fellas.
0: Darling, what is it?
1: Wait, you don't understand.
3: Do you, Bumpy?
1: No.
3: Now, look, Miss Taylor. Gloria is your daughter, isn't she?
0: She certainly is.
3: Established. Now, you... Are you her husband?
6: No, I'm not.
3: Well, are you his wife, Miss Taylor?
0: Definitely not.
3: Gloria, little girl, who is he then?
5: He's my daddy.
3: No!

0: remember to congratulate you on your daughter's graduation today.
1: She's your daughter, too, isn't she?
0: May I keep her, Gwen?
1: Hush. Gloria's singing.
0: May I keep her?

Thank you, Anne Blythe and Herbert Marshall, for your sensitive work in Mad About Music. In a moment, our Frigidaire host, Herbert Marshall, will tell you about next week's play. Hollywood Star Time with Herbert Marshall as your host is produced under the direction of Robert L. Redd and is written by Milton Geiger, with a musical score composed by David Bataulf and conducted by Lionel Newman. Mad About Music was presented through the courtesy of Universal International Studios, now releasing Nunnally Johnson's The Dark Mirror, starring Olivia de Havilland and Lou Ayres. Hollywood Star Time is presented each week with the best wishes of your Frigidaire dealer, who invite you to come in and learn about the famous line of Frigidaire home appliances, electric refrigerators, electric ranges, electric hot water heaters, home freezers, and a wide variety of refrigeration and air conditioning equipment for homes, farms, stores, offices, and factories.

0: Now, here again is your Frigidaire host, Herbert Marshall.
1: Next week, Frigidaire is happy to bring you that most smiling of smiling Irishmen, that fine actor without whom that famous tree could not have grown nearly so well in Brooklyn. We mean, of course, the ever-popular James Dunn. With him will be one of your favorite character actors, Sam Levine, fresh from dealing roughly with crime in The Killers. They'll be here to act in Damon Runyon's great story, The Three Wise Guys. And you might as well all come prepared for one of the most agreeable evenings you've ever enjoyed in radio.
0: Remember, next Saturday night at this time, Jimmy Dunn and Sam Levine in Damon Runyon's The Three Wise Guys. And your regular Frigidaire host,
1: as ever, Herbert Marshall. 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
0: This is Wendell Niles speaking for Frigidaire, made only by General Motors. Stay tuned for Mayor of the Town, which follows immediately.

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1: Is that proper farmhouse cheddar?
2: No, I don't think so.
1: What about that?
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1: Is it? Do you think I might try a piece? 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
5: No, sir. 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
11: Ladies and gentlemen, the editor of the Illyria Weekly Gazette, Mr. Will Rogers, Jr.
12: Thank you. Well, it's getting to be that time of year. I suppose you're planning a real old-fashioned Christmas. Most folks around Illyria are. Old-fashioned. I keep wondering what my grandmother would say if she knew that most Christmas dinners have been in freezers for months now. That the modern housewife is not so much concerned with cooking them as she is with thawing them out.
13: Rogers of the Gazette, offering you again transcribed another heartwarming story of a country newspaper and its friendly editor, and starring Will Rogers, Jr.

0: I'm Doc Clements, a friend of Will's. Oh, there's no doubt about it. The pre-Christmas fever has hit Elyria. The Merchants Association's meeting tonight to plan what kind of decorations they'll have along Main Street. Of course, that doesn't concern me near as much as Will's annual Christmas party in the children's wing of the county hospital. The Gazette tosses a real party for those youngsters, with all sorts of entertainment from the community that Will lines up, and the finest food you can imagine, all home-cooked right here in Elyria. Everybody sings carols, and those kids have a wonderful time. No need saying, I guess, that the highlight of the evening is Santa's arrival with toys and fruit for every child. Of course, Will masterminds the whole thing, works the hardest and all that. But that Santa Claus always steals the show. He's jolly and fat and... Hey, that reminds me. I'll have to have that red suit let out.
1: If you don't bend to it, Will, it'll blow you clean off the street.
2: Oh, hi, Arlo. Yeah, you're right. The fella needs ground grippers just to keep from walking backwards.
1: This wind goes right through me. I keep meaning to go south in the winter, and I get busy and forget all about it.
2: Well, if you just quit bucking this wind and give in to it, it'll blow you south in no time.
1: Looks like we're the only two fools out in this.
2: Yeah, and I'm going to correct half of that right now. Can I count on your hardware trucks to pick up the toys again this year?
1: Oh, sure you can, Will. Just give me a little warning.
2: Fine. Well, see you later.
1: Tonight, huh?
2: What do you mean?
1: The Merchants Association meeting to vote on the Christmas decorations.
2: Sure.
1: In the Pioneer Room at the hotel, 8 o'clock, sharp.
2: I remember, Arlo. Goodbye.
1: I'm not going through another one of these winters. By George, next year I am going south.
3: Open that door. I've chased papers all over the office all day.
2: Next time I'll use the keyhole.
3: I just finished picking up after Arlo Post blew in here.
2: Here, I'll help you.
3: Now I know what they mean when they refer to an ill wind. This one sure makes me sick.
2: Yeah, you're in pretty good form, Maggie. You want to write this week's editorial?
3: Well, if I may make so bold, it wouldn't hurt if someone wrote it. The last day or so, I've been wondering if you still worked here.
2: Well, Maggie. Ah, you know it's this way every year. Planning this party, lining up what everyone's to do. Takes a lot of time.
3: Take your coat off. You'll get cold when you go out in the wind again.
2: I don't know. It seems sort of windy in here, too. You know what I mean.
3: Oh, I'm sorry, Will, but when the wind blows, so do I.
2: I don't blame you. Well, we better anchor those loose papers before someone else with no imagination uses the door instead of the keyhole.
3: There. That ought to do it. No, I didn't think of that before.
2: Well, I got to get up to Hazelburrow's and talk about the program for the party.
3: What's there to talk about? It's the same program every year.
2: Yeah, I know, but Hazel feels better if we talk about it each time.
3: What night are you having it this year?
2: I'm not sure of that either. Going out to the hospital tomorrow and talk to Miss Moran about that.
3: Well, if you're going to Hazel's now and out to the hospital tomorrow, when are you going to write your editorial?
2: Tonight, I guess.
3: Tonight's the Merchants Association meeting. That's what Arlo stopped by to remind you. He said they were going to vote on the Christmas decorations for Main Street.
2: Yeah, sure they are. They vote every year, and every year they put up the same decorations.
4: Hey, look what the wind blew in, I'll scream.
3: Hi, Laverne.
2: Well, you sure cut down on conversation openers when you say that, Laverne.
4: That's all I've heard at the shop all day. We've had wind around here before. It seems to me we could all be a little more original. Oh, here, Will. I was coming this way, so I brought my ad over. Oh,
2: thanks very much. Still plugging those Italian haircuts, are you?
4: Of course. They're very chic, you know.
2: They're very something.
3: I love yours, Laverne. I wish I could make up my mind to have one.
4: Oh, you'd be stunning with one, Maggie. Why, with the lovely texture of your hair and the body to it, it'd be perfect for you.
3: I'm thinking about it. I really am.
4: Well, if you are, you'd better make an appointment soon. That's what my ad's about. Well, some of my operators are already booked up through Christmas Eve.
2: Now, Laverne, what gets into you women? First you let your hair grow about 50 pounds worth and pile it up on top of your head so you look 8 feet tall, and then you turn around and chop it down to nothing but a few wisps here and there.
4: That, Will, is called fashion. Change is exhilarating. It's challenging and stimulating.
2: And it makes money for beauty operators, huh?
4: So they buy ads from newspaper men, so everyone's happy.
2: Except the newspaper men who have to look at the women with their heads practically shaved.
4: Well, you're just set in your ways. That surprises me a little about you, because you're always advocating changes in the Gazette. Always urging improvements.
2: Now you're getting there. Always urging improvements, yes. But all changes aren't improvements. And I do mean women's hairstyles.
4: Maggie, you'd better help me work on this guy.
3: Oh, I was just thinking. If Will feels as strongly as he says he does about these haircuts...
2: That's my girl, Maggie.
3: Then you can put me down for the first open appointment.

0: Come in, Will, before you catch your death.
1: Thanks, Hazel.
0: Oh, the chill goes right through you, doesn't it? Take off your things. I've got a fire going in the parlor and some coffee on the table.
1: Sounds good, Hazel. Well, now then I... Oh, by golly, it's windier than I thought. Look at your hair.
0: What about my hair?
1: Well, it's all blown crazy. It sticks all around. Look in the mirror.
0: I don't have to look in the mirror. If you must know, I paid $3.50 to get my hair blown this way at Laverne Beheimer's New Look Beauty Shopty.
1: Oh, I'm sorry, Hazel.
0: Well, I'm beginning to be myself. Now, come on in and warm yourself and put some coffee in your mouth so you won't say anything else about my hairdo.
1: What does Harry think of it?
0: Hasn't said a word. Can't tell whether he's struck dumb or just isn't speaking to me. Sit down, Will.
1: Thanks.
0: Now, help yourself if you take cream or sugar.
1: Black's fine, Hazel.
0: Well, I've been giving the Christmas program a lot of thought, Will. Oh, you've arranged for the toy pickup, I suppose.
1: Yeah. I saw Arlo post this afternoon. Now, as soon as we decide on the day, why, he said we could use his trucks.
0: Well, the reason I asked, Emery Locke was over last night, wondered if you still planned on the volunteer firemen repairing the toys and painting them up like new and all.
1: I'll have to give Emery a call. Yeah, sure, we're planning on them, just like we always do.
0: Well, I know Doc to be the Santa Claus again, because I get the honor of letting out the seams in that red suit of his again this year.
1: Maybe Doc's trying to use too many pillows.
0: What pillows? All that soft padding belongs to the good doctor himself. If it's pillows, it's its own flesh and blood. It's a good thing he doesn't make no show about coming down the chimney.
1: I guess it is at that.
0: Well, now about the program. I thought I'd play the piano, of course. Jingle Bells to start off with, and Santa Claus is coming to town, and Roscoe the Red-Nosed Reindeer. That way we'd save
1: Rudolph.
0: The carols. What's that?
1: It's Rudolph the Red-Nosed Reindeer.
0: Oh.
1: I don't think it's very important.
0: Let's see now. Where were we? Oh, Jingle Bells, and Santa Claus is coming to town, and what's his name, the red-nosed, you know what?
1: All those are your piano solos, huh?
0: Uh-huh. And after that, I'll recite 'Twas the Night Before Christmas.
1: And after that, John and Sam and Emery will appear in their bathrobes with their heads tied up in towels and sing We Three Kings of Orient Are.
0: That's right. And let's put a pin right there, Will.
1: Right where?
0: In John's bathrobe. Or else give him a new one. I noticed last year, somewhere between Moor and Mountain and Field and Fountain, John had a hole in the back of his.
1: I'll give him an early Christmas present.
0: Good. Then, I guess the rest of the program is just about the same as last year's. Unless you have some suggestions.
1: No. I thought last year's was just fine, Hazel. All thanks to you.
0: Oh, you know I just love doing it, Will. Not having any of my own, I'd just like to be near youngsters at Christmas. And those sweet little souls at the hospital, Well, it just makes me happy to be with them, that's all.
1: I know it does, Hazel.
0: It's just like those green trees all lighted up along Main Street, Will. It all makes Christmas for me.
1: I know just how you feel.

0: Well, morning, Maggie.
1: Hello, Will.
0: Oh, hi, Doc. Didn't see you over there. Come by to pass the time of day, did you?
2: This is a professional call.
0: You sick, Maggie?
1: Not me.
2: I came by to examine your head, Will.
0: My head?
1: Now, Doc, he may have a good excuse.
2: He better have.
0: Me? Excuse for what?
2: For why you weren't at the Merchants Association meeting last night.
0: All that. Well, I could say I forgot all about it. But to tell you the truth...
2: That's what we want to hear.
0: Okay. It was so blame cold and windy, and the house just felt so nice and warm when I got home to dinner, I just plain decided to stay at home, and I did.
1: I wish you'd lied and said you forgot about it.
2: That wouldn't have solved much, Maggie. Well, Mr. Rogers, I sure hope you enjoyed your comforts last evening.
0: Oh, I did some work, too. Wrote my editorial, Maggie.
1: Keen.
0: Well, what is this? What happened last night that was my fault?
2: Tell me this first, Will. What kind of Christmas trees are you partial to?
0: Well, you mean pine or fir or spruce?
2: I mean, do you like green trees or white trees or blue trees or what?
0: Oh, I'm a green tree man myself, all the way.
2: Then it's most likely that if you had bothered to attend the meeting last night, you would have voted with the green tree crowd.
0: The straight ticket.
2: Well, bully, who's on a tiger for you? Because you're the man who just cost Elyria its green Christmas trees this year.
0: You mean they're not going to have green trees on Main Street like they always do?
2: They are not. By one single, solitary, irresponsible vote, the green tree crowd lost out to Laverne Beheimer and the Lunatic Fringe.
0: Oh, no.
2: Oh, yes. All along Main Street. Pastel-colored Christmas trees.

You are listening to Rogers of the Gazette, starring Mr. Will Rogers, Jr. We'll return to our story in just a moment, but first, whether you've given blood before or intend to and never have, consider these facts. Today we can stockpile precious blood plasma against future emergencies. With the fighting ended, the priceless chance is ours to store up blood supplies against emergencies of war and peace that give no advance warning. Call your local Red Cross or hospital blood bank for an appointment to keep America prepared. And now we continue with the second act of Rogers of the Gazette.

0: Now, try to control yourself, Arlo, and just tell me quietly how it happened.
1: Well, I don't like to relive the scene much, but I guess you got a right to know. May I say first that 39 of the 40 members of the Merchants Association saw fit to attend the meeting.
0: I'm the worst kind of a bum. I've already admitted it. But believe me, I never had any idea there was a resistance movement on against green trees, or I'd have been there.
1: Well, I don't think any of us suspected it. Laverne and some of those ladies ready-to-wear girls apparently have been working underground, silent as termites for some time.
0: Well, did they come right out and say they were for pastel Christmas trees?
1: No, they were much too clever for that. They let the green tree boys make the motion that we use the same old decorations. Then when it came to a vote, the 15 of them rose as one and voted it down. Now, you see, well, if you'd have been there, we'd have had one more green tree vote. And that'd have meant a tie. And as president, I'd have broke the tie.
0: And you're a green tree man.
1: Till the day I die.
0: Well, there's no two ways about it. I'm the meanest man in town.
1: A lot of folks think so, Will. A lot more of them are going to. Long about the time Laverne, the girls start putting up blue, pink, yellow trees.
0: How'd you settle on the colors?
1: Who settled? It isn't as if it was put to a vote, not a clean-cut vote anyway. You see, we was all still on the ropes from the defeat for the old decorations when someone got up and nominated Laverne as head of the new decorations committee.
0: Oh, I see. And she appointed her own committee, I suppose.
1: That's been the custom, and the next thing we knew, they'd put their heads together over in the corner. And just before we adjourned, she announced the committee report. I think I'd have struck her, save for the fact that she's a woman.
0: They didn't make any slip-ups. I mean, the vote's legal, and nothing can be done to change it.
1: Nothing can be done. And come to think of it, you're the one that ought to be struck.
0: Well, I'm open for it, I guess.
1: Oh, I'm joshing. More or less. Not that I wouldn't like to flail away at you if it'd do any good, but I tell you, Will, there was a lot of strong talk against you last night. All providing you weren't sick or something.
0: No, I wasn't sick last night. But I feel pretty sick today every time I think of those pastel trees along Main Street.
1: Well, how about me? I feel like a traitor to my own cause. Being the only paint store in town, I'm the one that has to sell them that pastel paint.
2: No, he still isn't here, Sam, but I'll tell him you called. Well, I don't know exactly when he'll get back to you. He's had quite a few calls. I know. I know all about it. All right, Sam, I'll tell him. Oh, poor Will.
0: Hi, Maggie.
2: Hi.
0: Any calls while I was at Arlo's?
2: 14 by actual count.
0: My colleagues of the Merchants Association.
2: Just the green tree contingent.
0: Any threats on my life?
2: Just one, from Sam. He said he wouldn't trust himself to shave you for a while, and intimated you'd better get your hair cuts from Laverne Beheimer.
0: Well, I guess I had that coming.
2: Darn it. I wish I could do something to help you.
0: That's nice of you, Maggie. But unless you have any way of turning back the clocks of yesterday so I could go to that meeting last night, there isn't much way you can help me.
2: Well, everyone's acting like they'd never made a mistake in their lives. They're all so self-righteous because they went out to a meeting on a cold night and you didn't.
0: Oh, I can't really blame them, Maggie. I'm darn sure I'd have felt pretty self-righteous myself if I'd have gone out last night.
3: Hello, Maggie.
2: Hi, Hazel.
3: Will? I don't know what to say to you.
0: Now, don't be choosy, Hazel. Just say anything. Everybody else has.
3: Well, I don't mind telling you. I had to hear it from a lot of people before I'd believe it.
0: A lot of people are talking about it, are they?
3: Oh, my. It's all over town. Folks huddled in little groups, talking of nothing else in the wide world but pastel Christmas trees. Why, even Harry knows about it. And he's always the last person in town to know anything. You know that.
2: Well, talking isn't going to do any good. Don't they know that?
3: Apparently not. Of course, I say there's no sense mushing around in spilt milk. The thing is, what can we do about it? Besides, spit right in Laverne Beheimer's eye.
0: Fair sampling of public opinion might indicate that it's my eye you should aim for.
3: Oh, there's no doubt about that. I've heard talk of stringing you up to the highest, pinkest branch of the tallest Christmas tree. But I say Laverne ought to have better sense, and I'm on my way to her shoppy to give her a good talking to. Get her to calm down this hair.
0: Well, I hope you do some good, Hazel. I wish I could think of something to do.
3: To tell you the truth, Will, you'd better come up with some good, bright idea, because some folks are mumbling around about not supporting the Gazette's Christmas party for those children. All on account of your neglect last night.
2: Now that's the end. The very end. Of all the spiteful...
0: No, easy does it, Maggie. But they're not thinking straight on that, Hazel. Well, they'd get back at me all right, but surely they wouldn't want to disappoint those kids at the hospital.
3: I can't believe they would, Will. I'd swear they wouldn't. But then, as recent as yesterday, I'd have swore I'd never see Easter egg-colored Christmas trees grace on Main Street.
4: You come down to the children's wing with me?
0: No. I'll find Miss Moran in her office and talk to her there. I kind of doubt if I could make it down to see the kids today.
4: Well, they always ask about you, especially this time of year.
0: Yeah, well, tell them hello for me. Tell them I'll see them later on. I don't think I can face the kids just yet, Doc.
4: Well, what'll I do? I mean, a lot of them will probably have their letters to Santa Claus all written. In the past, I've always told them I'd mail the letters for them.
0: Yeah, you can take their letters, Doc. Those kids are going to have a Christmas party if I have to play Rudolph the Blue-Nosed Reindeer myself.
4: I'll stop back for you, son.
0: Hello, Miss Moran.
5: Why, Mr. Rogers, how nice to see you. Won't you sit down?
0: Thank you.
5: Children have been asking for you. Want to go down and see them now or after we've finished our little talk?
0: Well, I'm in sort of a hurry today, Miss Moran. I'll get out to see them real soon.
5: I hope so. You'll never know what you do for them, Mr. Rogers. They look forward to that Christmas party the whole year long.
0: Yeah, well, so do I, as a matter of fact. You got a full list of them, I suppose.
5: Here we are. Their names and ages. And I've noted a few small little things they may not ask for, but I know will please them.
0: That's good. Now, do you think early Christmas Eve is as good a time as any for the party?
5: I think that's perfect. Now, if there's anything I can do, I hope you'll let me know.
0: Oh, I will, thanks. And if you get any ideas, you just give me a call.
5: I could use a hand with decorations, just anything. I'd like it if the place didn't look so much like a hospital, at least on Christmas Eve.
0: Oh, don't worry about the decorations, Miss Moran. There's every chance there's going to be an excess of Christmas decorations in Elyria this year.
5: Wonderful. We'll welcome anything.
4: You ready, Will? Hi, Miss Moran.
5: Hello, Dr. Clements. Or should I say Santa Claus?
4: Yeah, go ahead. Call me Santa Claus. Because the way things are going, you might not recognize me as Santa Claus come the party.
5: Oh, why is that?
4: Oh, hasn't Will told you? In keeping with the modern conception of Christmas, I stand to show up here in an orchid space suit sporting one of them Italian haircuts.
0: Oh, Doc, lay off, will you?

0: Where's Maggie?
1: Oh, hi, Laverne. Oh, she's off somewhere, the post office or somewhere like that.
0: Oh, I'm sorry to miss her. Most of the men are turning this over to the women in their places of business. I just suppose you'd want Maggie to take care of it for you.
1: Take care of what?
0: Well, here, I'll show you. There we are. Now, here are the plans for street decorations, just roughly designated, of course. But as you see, this is Main Street along here.
1: Mm-hmm.
0: And as it works out, there'll be a tree in front of each place of business.
1: I see.
0: Now, we're going to paint the trees tomorrow night. What shade would you like?
1: I get a choice?
0: Well, as nearly as possible, so long as all the colors blend. We're trying to be fair and give each proprietor his choice.
1: Oh, well, that's fine. I'll take green.
0: Chartreuse?
1: No, just plain old green tree green.
0: Now, Will, that's old hat. We decided at the meeting.
1: Oh, well, yeah, that's my choice. That's it.
0: Oh, you men, I get this everywhere I stop. Now, you do have a choice. In the greens, there's chartreuse and lime. Then you may have ice blue or robin egg blue, burnt orange, which is stunning.
1: It's all stunning.
0: Butter yellow, cerise, and shocking pink.
1: These are Christmas trees you're talking about.
0: Don't be facetious.
1: What color's that?
0: On you, it's sort of an ash gray.
1: Now, you're going to have ornaments on these trees, or is that old hat, too?
0: Oh, the ornaments, Will. Now, they are really spectacular. Charcoal gray and stove black.
1: Oh, Laverne, for heaven's sake.
0: It's usually at this point in the discussion that the men in the business turn it over to a woman to make the choice. Now, if Maggie were here,
1: She'd punch you right in the nose.
0: I'm not going to take much more of this abuse, Will. After all, I represent the party in power at the moment. That vote the other night was duly taken, you know.
1: I know it was. And in case I forget it, a lot of people are quick to remind me. Laverne, now, does it mean anything to you at all that about 95% of Elyria wants regulation Christmas trees with regulation Christmas ornaments on them?
0: You should have thought of that the other night and showed up at the meeting.
1: You're right. I should have. But I'm going to make up for it somehow. Laverne, you just can't do this to Christmas.
0: You just try and stop me.
1: Tell you, Arlo, I don't mind taking my own medicine, but I sure hate to have the whole town have to swallow it, too.
2: I guess you sampled a little public opinion, Will.
1: Talk to everybody who'll speak to me. And nobody, except Laverne and what Doc calls the lunatic fringe, want these preposterous Christmas decorations.
2: Well, Christmas should be more she-she.
1: What?
2: Well, that's what Laverne said when she was in here this morning.
1: Sounds like a bad song title. I'm dreaming of a she-she Christmas. Well, now, that's one thing. She can't change the old traditional Christmas music much. Or isn't she going to have those loudspeakers rigged up on Main Street?
2: Well, yeah, she's already arranged for that. Les over at the music store was in a while back. He told me she was coming back later to pick out the rest of the music.
1: The rest of it?
2: Well, she's only settled on one song so far, something called Santa Baby.
1: Oh, look, Arthur. Something's got to be done about this.
2: Well, I'm thinking of doing something.
1: Like what?
2: I keep meaning to go south in the winter. It looks like this is the year.
1: Thought you were serious.
2: I am. I'm thinking about it real serious. And I'm not alone, either. Several of us checked with the railroad, found that we could make good connections in the city with the southbound limited.
1: You mean you're going to run out?
2: Well, some of us look on it more like we were being run out, Will. No one likes to leave their homes at Christmas time. Not to mention closing down businesses and losing revenue, but there's a limit to what some of us will take. And a pastel Christmas tree with stove black ornaments is mighty near the limit.
1: Well, I can't blame you. And I don't suppose I can stop you any more than I can stop Laverne.
2: Well, what color tree are you going to have perched in front of the Gazette office?
1: I never settle that. And of the choice of color she gave me, it was... Say, tell me this, Arlo. Now, you're a paint man. Where did she come up with that bunch of colors?
2: Well, perfectly good colors, all right. They're not too Christmassy. But there's nothing wrong with most of those colors put in their proper place.
1: Oh, well, maybe not, but... Their proper place. Say, Arlo, has Laverne bought that paint yet?
2: No, said she meant to do that later today. Wants to talk to me about spray guns, she said, and how to mix the colors proper and all that sort of thing. Will, you got an idea?
1: I've got a first-class idea.

0: lovely, Will. Just lovely.
1: Oh, I don't know, Laverne. It looks more she-she to me than anything else.
0: All right, it's she-she.
1: Well, now this blue one's finished. Where else do you need me?
0: Oh, let's see now. Doc's done one in peach. Maggie and Hazel Burroughs are working on a pale pink one. Oh, here. I guess you can help Arlo and Sam.
1: Yeah, what color paint are they using?
0: Butter yellow.
1: Oh, I like that.
0: Oh, you never cease to amaze me, Will. When I described these colors to you yesterday, you said some terrible things.
1: Yeah, but that's when you were talking about using this paint on Christmas trees.
0: Well, maybe it does look better on the walls of these hospital rooms.
1: I think so.
0: I still think you were pretty sneaky to buy Arlo's stock of pastel paints so I couldn't use them on the trees.
1: I was a positive cad about it.
2: Oh, how wonderful this room looks.
0: You like it, Miss Moran?
2: I love it. Every room I look at is the most beautiful color I ever saw.
3: Well, this room isn't too bad, Will. Of course, that peach job I just applied across the hall is really the class of the children's wing.
1: Well, I've said all along that as a doctor, you'd make a good painter.
3: Ho, ho, that's rich.
2: I don't know how we'll ever thank you. When I asked for help on decorating the children's rooms, I really meant Christmas decorations, you know. But now they'll enjoy these soft pastel walls the year round.
3: Yes, and Main Street will have its traditional green trees for the Christmas season. You won't mind so much, will you, Laverne?
0: Not after putting this paint to such good use, Doc. I guess we can thank Will for both decorating jobs.
1: No, you're the one to thank, Laverne. Well, I might never have thought of painting the children's wing if you hadn't planned your wild color scheme for Main Street. You practically drove me to it.

0: You have just heard Rogers of the Gazette, starring Mr. Will Rogers, Jr., with Parley Bear as Doc Clemens and Georgia Ellis as Maggie Button. Our story was written by Kathleen Height and produced and transcribed by Norman MacDonald. Featured in the cast were Jeanette Nolan, Howard McNair, Elaine Williams, and Virginia Gregg. The special music for Rogers of the Gazette was composed by Rene Garagank and conducted by Wilbur Hatch.
1: CBS, CBS, CBS.

Tomorrow night, Ray Milland stars on Meet Mr. McNutley on most of these same stations. Professor Ray's explosive encounter with a pretty French exchange student calls for ooh-la-las aplenty tomorrow night. This is Roy Rowan speaking. Thursday night, Marlena Dietrich stars in Time for Love on the CBS Radio.

0: Author's Playhouse.
1: Listen, boss. Say something nice to Vogel. He's heartbroken because he didn't get that shot.
2: Do you think it'll be all right, Mr. Court? You see, I never spent $18 for a hat before.
3: Five guys coming over here. Oh, what a dope I am. One of them's Crower, the perennial candidate for Rat of Rats.
0: They paid a big price for that story, those newspaper men and women. And because it was in the line of duty, the expense tab was a big one, too. Author's Playhouse presents a tale of what goes on behind the headline. Paul Gallico's gripping short story, Expense Account.
4: Come in, Dodd.
5: Yes, Mr. Court.
4: Well?
5: These expense accounts on the Columbia crash. Mr. Brown, Miss Jones, Osgood.
4: All right, Dodd, what about them?
5: You okayed them.
4: Certainly I okayed them. Can't you read?
5: Yes, but you no doubt overlooked several items. It is not the policy of the company to purchase Scotch whiskey for its employees or $18 hats for the female members of the staff. I question the items I have ringed here.
4: Let me see. Share of boat hire offshore Atlantic City, $75. Cab, North Atlantic City to Atlantic City, $380. 1 quart scotch. Perry's note here, and it was terrible, $650. And Jenny's account, flight over Columbia crack-up, March 6th. Just one item. One special hat, please, $18.
5: Now, Mr. Court, I do not recall that our coverage of the Columbia disaster was such a conspicuous success that it might warrant the payment of these items as a bonus. I also question whether we are responsible for this dental bill. Bridge work to the amount of, $119 for photographer Osgood. Mr. Haley in the business department said to me last week, here's another bill for a new Liskow camera for photographer Osgood. It's his third in a month. It's costing us more than he's worth. Mr. Haley feels that if a newspaper photographer has to, tap and address to protect his equipment,
4: You are quite right, Mr. Dodd. As you say, our coverage of the Columbia disaster was not a conspicuous success.

0: this is it. End of the road by Beckett's Cove.
1: Here. Let me give you a hand with that gear, Vogel.
2: Nice place, ain't it, Perry?
1: Charming. You better wait, driver. This may be a washout.
0: Okay, doc.
2: I hear someone coming.
3: Well?
1: I'm Perry Brown of the Blade, the picture paper in New York. You can put up that gun, Captain.
3: Now, who is he?
1: That's Vogel, our photographer. The Columbia, the big Navy airship, blew up last night off Barnegat and fell into the ocean. I guess most of the crew are dead. You want to go offshore and try to find her?
3: What's it that they give?
1: Cameras. You are Captain Barrow, aren't you?
3: Sure. How much?
1: $55.
3: Oh, nothing doing. $150.
1: Hey, listen. Here comes a car. Oh, Captain, you won't need that gun.
3: Never you mind. I'm no telling who it is.
4: Hi, Perry. Where the cannon?
1: Not exactly calling hours. Hey, got any dough on you?
4: Yeah, about $95.
1: Okay, you're in. The captain wants a yard and a half to go offshore. I haven't got it, neither of you. Kick in $95 and we go.
3: Right. Yeah. Who's he?
1: Ed Smallins of the Gazette Star. He's okay. Between us, we can make up the 150. Let's go.
3: He from a different paper than you, no?
1: Sure. What's the difference? It can't be helped. He's a good kid and smart, or he wouldn't be here. Anyway, he hasn't got a photographer, so that balances. Nobody gets to go out alone, so we go together. When can we go?
3: Right away, I guess.
1: Al, you go and pay the driver off, will you?
5: Sure. Okay.
3: That is all of the clothes you fellas have? It's still a winter out there, you know, and much a cold.
1: Well, we have our overcoats, although Vogel's is pretty thin.
3: I got a couple of sweaters and some oilless skins. They do not much good at the keeping you warm, but you're welcome to use them. Wait here. I'll put on some clothes.

0: All right, Jen. Got an orange?
1: Uh-huh. I got them in an all-night place on the way out. Good, too, Riley.
2: Hi, Jenny.
1: Hello, Corvus, old boy. It's early out here at 6 a.m., isn't it?
2: Right. How about the weather?
0: Plenty of it. All bad. Hop in. Map.
2: Right. Here you are. X marks the location sent out by the government. That's where the tankers all go in.
1: I saved three. The rest, Mr. Court, things are dead.
0: There's a 35-mile wind. By this time, what's left of her may be down past Atlantic City and 40 miles out. We'll drag the drift when we get there.
3: Stand clear!

0: dear. Oh, dear, my hat.
1: What about it, you nitwit?
0: I've got it on.
1: Well, where would you expect to have it?
0: Home. I didn't mean to wear it. I held on my pillow beside me. Oh, dear. Oh, when Cord found I got all excited and grabbed up anything, he said to hurry. Oh, I paid $18 for it. I never paid $18 for a hat before. I was bewitched.
1: It's a good-looking lid. So what?
0: So I spent all my money on it. I saw it in a window. It was $18. Oh, I thought I put on my old felt. This one isn't meant for airplane riding. Oh, dear, if anything should happen to it, I'd never forgive myself.
2: If something happens to it, sister, it will also happen to us.
0: Oh, Corvus. Corvus, be a lamb and put it somewhere where it'll be safe, huh? Isn't there a shelf somewhere?
1: Here, let me have it.
0: Oh, no. Not in your camera there. Isn't there a place in back?
2: Look aloft. Closing in.
0: Oh, dear. Freddy, give me my hat.
1: Listen, sister.
0: Give it to me.
1: Oh, here you are. Hey, Riley, we ought to turn back.
0: Oh, Mr. Court wouldn't like it.
3: Nuts.
0: Would you like an orange?

0: Taylor, you hear me?
1: Hey, look, Captain Borland. There's a body floating there. It's dressed in dark blue and there's some gold braid. Hey, Captain, get him. It's one of the officers. For heaven's sake, get him.
2: Ah, he's a dead. He's got our own skins to think about.
1: Al, grab a shot. Grab it. It's one of the crew.
3: I'm stuck, Perry. I'm frozen fast. Can you get it to Captain? I'll tell you how to work it, Perry.
4: How far, Captain?
2: 35 miles off the shore.
4: Will we make it?
2: We see. Burn your camera. The next picture you make, you will not be in this world.
3: Oh, I'm cold. I'm frozen and aching, Perry. How much longer?
2: It will, my motor stop. It will not be long. I have carried heavy load through worse than this, but you're too far off ashore, and the wheel is smashed.
4: Yeah, look, Smallins is coming around. Okay, kid. You've been out. How long you been back?
5: A couple of minutes. I've been passing the time thinking of places I'd rather be than here. There's a bar on 52nd Street that has big soft leather chairs. And... say, what's with Vogel? Is my arm gone?
4: It's bent a little. Stay with him, kid. Is there a chance, Captain?
2: If you do not sink, thank

0: How does he look, Doc?
1: He lose his arm, but he's mighty lucky at that.
2: No, leave him alone. I'll do that to Al. Vogel, Al, are you okay? Leave his arm alone.
1: Which is Vogel?
2: Owen. Well, that's Ed Smallins, Doc.
3: Will he be all right?
1: His arm will have to go. The other man, Vogel, will be all right. I can save his hand.
0: We had to use the axe to chop your man loose from the stern seat when we come in.
2: Al. Okay, kid.
4: Okay, Perry. But I could have got that shot. Only my hand was stuck.
2: Forget it, kid. You did your best. Oh. Al, is it bad?
4: Needles and knives.
2: Uh-huh. Well, that's a good sign. You're a lucky fella. Anything I could do?
4: Oh, gee, Perry. A drink would help a lot.
2: It would at that. Is there a drink in the house?
1: Didn't bring anything with me. I should have.
0: I got a bottle of scotch.
2: Well, break it out.
0: It cost you 6 as a 50.
2: For scotch? You're a dirty pirate. Scotch is $4 a bottle.
0: 6 as a 50. It's a rare after a peel. I bought it offshore off of a boat. It's the last. I saved it for my Rosie. She took a sea.
2: Okay, here's your...
0: Oh, your money. Your money's there on the sideboard. Put it there when we changed you to the dry clothes. We know thieves.
2: Okay, I'll get it for you. Here you are, 650.
4: Oh, it'll be worth a million to me. Perry, what's the doc say? My hand, is it?
2: The doc says he's gonna save it for you, Al.
4: And Smallins, what about...
2: Don't worry about it now. Just close your eyes and rest.

0: How on earth did Jeffner come down here to Seaside, Mr. Osgood?
1: Just a blind hunch, my friend. And don't ask me why we came up here on this Coast Guard lookout tower. It was a hunch, too, I guess. Cold and wet. I got another hunch that a fire and some dry clothes would feel pretty good in a few minutes. Oh, I guess not. Hey, wait. What's that?
0: Yeah, I hear it, too. Listen.
2: Hey, there she is. It's a blimp. And she's in trouble. Oh, boy, let me get this camera uncovered here. Cord will dance for joy when he sees this.
0: He's bucking a 60-mile wind and getting no place.
2: I got her. Now I'll just get a shot of those Coast Guardsmen and natives there on the beach waiting to grab a rope. Got him.
0: Hey, look. Something's happening. Hey. What? Oh, she's buckling. Breaking right in two in the middle. Hey,
2: quick. Give me those plates. I get it, quick.
0: Yeah, here you are.
2: Now get a shot of this. There it is.
0: Hey, she's falling.
2: Got a shot of that. No, lady, look, I'm your fair-haired boy. Hey, look, I've got another good one. A lucky day.
0: Why, she just seemed to hang there.
2: Yeah, and I shot her while she blew up. Now, just get another shot of her in the water.
0: Hey, look at those men. Swimming for their lives. Yeah. Come on, let's get down there.
2: Okay, let's go. You better yell into the office, call an ambulance.
0: Okay.
2: Ought to get a few good shots from the shore. Here, we'll take one from right here. Okay, now, just hold him.
0: Here comes the lifeboat.
2: Well, come on.
3: Three dead. Get an ambulance as fast as you can.
2: On the way, be here in a jiffy.
0: Hey, here comes somebody across the beach.
2: Let's see who it is. Why, upon my soul, if it isn't that shyster Crower, the Evening Star dealer. Perennial candidate for Rat of Rats.
4: Hello there, Ice Kirby. You got anything?
2: A sack full.
4: How about a split?
2: You, my friend, may go soak your head. Taxi! Hey, taxi! I gotta get that airport. Hello? Anybody here?
5: Yep, I'm here.
2: You got anything that'll fly?
5: That open cockpit, two-place jaw barrel fly, but not in this. No one anything else.
2: How much to go to the Newark airport?
5: $30, when the weather's good.
2: How much today?
5: $100.
2: Okay, let's go.
5: Let me take a look at these instruments. Well, if the wind drops 10 miles, I'll take a chance.
2: I've been kicking around outside for an hour. How's she look now? Dropped any?
5: Yep, looks like we might make it. Joe! Open the doors and roll her out, will you? Here's a pair of goggles and a helmet. They'll help some anyway. Now get in. I'll hand you your gear and you can stow it behind the seat.
2: Okay.
4: Hey, what a high ship.

0: Haven't got another. 150 to go along.
1: 150 to go along.
0: I don't like that bird's looks. Hunted's the prize and she's yours. Sorry. Chartered. No can do. It's going to be a fog. Stand hedge hopping. I know every foot of the road.
1: You bet I can. And, thanks.
0: Don't mention it.
2: I hope you make it, pal.
1: Yes, you do.

0: Smiley, you look positively serious. Here, have a slice of orange.
1: That altimeter says 1,800 feet. That means, Jen, my sweet, that we're 1,800 feet over an ocean, about which there is nothing funny. So I'm serious.
2: Well, for the life of me, I can't see a sign of a break in that fog.
0: That strictly solid motor sounds mighty good to me.
1: Yeah, the dampness helps carburation. Get that hat off there, will you?
0: Oh, dear. Wait a minute until I get this orange juice off my fingers. Do you want to get a spot on my wonderful hat?
1: We'll take her down a bit and see what we can see.
2: Well, I'll just check my shutter and plates and whatnot.
1: I wish we had more wing on this thing. 200 feet. Here, honest guesswork. Hold your hat.
0: I am.
2: Hey, there's no bottom to this.
1: Hey! What? Well, those were waves, kids. Hey, you got your hat on backwards, kid.
0: Oh, I was scared to death.
2: Oh, boy, me too.
0: I don't even remember putting it on. Let me have a look at that rearview mirror, Riley. Here we are. Mm-hmm. That's your rouge and lipstick. And there she is. Good as new. Oh, you beautiful ass. I'm so glad I bought you.
2: How far offshore are we?
1: About 25 miles. I can't tell how strong the drift is.
2: Let's get back,
1: huh? That's strictly a deal. I've had her at 2,000 for quite a while now. We ought to be over the shore. Next weather won't be until 8 o'clock.
2: How much gas?
1: Plenty.
0: You really haven't, you know. I can tell.
2: How much?
1: Half an hour, maybe.
0: Chutes?
1: Two. You and Fred can bail out if you have to. Get her down somehow.
0: Oh, I couldn't really, you know. I promised Mother I'd never make another. It broke my leg, you know.
1: Well, it's 8:30. Wind probably shifted due east when it brought the fog.
0: I'd better get ready to jump, hadn't I?
1: Powder and lipstick at a time like this. And pipe that hat for a chute jump.
0: I'm glad I bought it.
2: Well, I'll just get these cameras stowed. And...
1: there's some waste there you can wrap around them. Oh. 3,000 when that started. Well, kids, this is it. Bail, Jen, you've got time.
0: Hush, while your ship.
1: Roll your windows down. Less glass. Keep your seat belts fastened. But keep your left hand on the catch. When we hit, throw your right arm up in front of your face. You'll find out how lucky we are in a minute. Switch off. 200 feet. Relax, Jen. You won't brake so easy. Let yourself go. Hey, trees. I'm going to squash into them. If they're heavy enough, we're okay.

0: jealous.
1: Ah, you're just...
2: You saved my lenses. And we got out alive.
1: Oh, Nix, Jen, come on, come on. You're out of it. You're alive.
3: It's all over.
1: Come on, Cookie. Nix on the hysterics. They told me you were different.
0: I'm not hysterical. I'm not. Oh, dear.
1: Well, then what is it, sister? You hurt?
0: No. My hat. My beautiful hat. Oh, my beautiful, beautiful hat.
2: Oh, my God. Where is it?
0: I left it. I was afraid I'd spoil it climbing down. I thought it would be safer in the ship. Oh, fellas. I never had a hat like that before.
4: Well, I'll leave you here, Osgood. These ports don't let private flyers taxing up to their sheds.
5: My boy, thanks a million. I'll get a taxi before you know it and be on my way.
4: Well, see you in church.
5: So long. Who can this be coming here? Limousine and one, two... Hey, five guys getting out. Coming over here.
1: Oh, what a dope I am. I saw Clara making a notation as we left him. Why didn't I phone the paper to have someone meet me here? If I'd had the chance...
6: Hello, Osgoody.
5: Hello, Crower.
6: So you got some pretty good stuff.
5: No, the light was bad. Most of the plates fogged.
6: Now, listen, Jack, we think we ought to have a split. Why don't you be regular?
5: I didn't get anything. I tell you, the light was bad.
6: Now, Jack, we know different.
7: Quit wasting time. Let me at him. He's smashing the plate.
8: Give me your blackjack and the tea, Swiss.
6: Yeah, not a good plate in the bunch, all busted. Why, I had a... Bring Suez over to the car, you guys. Osgood must have busted his cranium with that camera.

0: No, our coverage of the Columbia disaster was not what you might call a conspicuous success.
1: Listen, boss. Say something nice to Fogel. He's heartbroken because he didn't get that shot. He thinks he muffed it and you're sore. Honest, they chopped him loose from that boat. He couldn't move.
0: Well, you're going to just sit there with your eyes closed?
2: Do you think it'll be all right, Mr. Coors? You see, I never spent $18 for a hat before. I know I shouldn't have done it, but I just couldn't resist it. They didn't find anything of it.
0: Well?
3: Well, what?
0: These ridiculous expenses. You okayed them. You...
3: And I think what those kids went through. Go upstairs, Mr. Dodd, where you belong, and stay there. I have no scruples about hitting an old man. Take these expense accounts with you, Mr. Dodd, and be careful how you handle them. There's blood on them.

You have heard Paul Gallico's story, Expense Account, adapted for Author's Playhouse by Mary Elizabeth Walsh and directed by Mr. Herbert Lateau.

0: Rye Bilsbury was heard as Perry Brown, Eloise Kummer as Jenny Jones, and Charles Irving played the part of photographer Osgood. Others in the cast of Author's Playhouse tonight included Kurt Kupfer, Clock Rider, Claire Baum, Paul Hughes, Maurice Copeland, Sid Breese, and Art Hearn. The music was arranged and played by Mr. Lewis Webb. Next week, same time, same station, Author's Playhouse will bring you James Ronald's dramatic short story, The Long Way Round.
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In the world of good literature, there are stories which all of us have promised ourselves we would read, or perhaps reread sometime. These stories, the world's greatest, are presented by Nelson Olmsted, who brings you tonight one of Edgar Allan Poe's better-known narratives, entitled The Telltale Hut.

True, nervous, very, very dreadfully nervous, I had been an M. But why will you say that I am mad? The disease had sharpened my senses, not destroyed, not dulled them. And above all was a sense of hearing acute. I heard all things in the heaven and in the hell. Now then, am I mad? Hearken and observe how healthily, how calmly I can tell you the whole story. It is impossible to say how first the idea entered my brain. But once conceived, it haunted me day and night. Object there was none, passion there was none. I loved the old man. He'd never wronged me. He'd never given me insult, and for his gold I had no desire. I think it was his eye. Yes, it was this. One of his eyes resembled that of a vulture, a pale blue eye with a film over it. Whenever it fell upon me, my blood ran cold. And so by degrees, very gradually, I made up my mind to take the life of the old man and thus rid myself of the eye forever. Now, this is the point. You fancy me mad. Well, madmen know nothing. But you should have seen me. You should have seen how wisely I proceeded, with what caution, with what foresight, with what dissimulation I went to work. I was never kinder to the old man than during the whole week before I killed him. And every night about midnight, I turned the latch of his door and opened it, oh, so gently. And then, when I'd made an opening sufficient for my head, I put in a dark lantern all closed, closed, so that no light shone out. And then I thrust in my head. You would have laughed to see how cunningly I thrust it in. I moved it slowly, very, very slowly, so that I might not disturb the old man's sleep. It took me an hour to place my whole head within the opening so far that I could see him as he lay upon the bed. Would a madman have been so wise as this? And then, when my head was well in the room, I undid the lantern cautiously, oh, so cautiously, cautiously, for the hinges creaked. I undid it just so much that a single thin ray fell upon the vulture eye. And this I did for 7 long nights, every night just at midnight. But I found the eye always closed. And so it was impossible to do the work. For it was not the old man who vexed me, but his evil eye. And every morning when the day broke, I went boldly into the chamber and spoke courageously to him, calling him by name in a hearty tone and inquiring how he'd passed the night. So you see, he would have been a very profound old man indeed to suspect that every night just at midnight I looked in upon him while he slept. Upon the 8th night, I was more than usually cautious in opening the door. A watch's minute hand moves more quickly than did mine. Never before that night had I felt the extent of my own powers, of my sagacity. I could scarcely contain my feelings of triumph to think that there I was, opening the door little by little, and he not even to dream of my secret deeds or thoughts. I fairly chuckled at the idea, and perhaps he heard me, for he moved in the bed suddenly as if startled. Now, you may think that I drew back, but no. His room was as black as pitch with the thick darkness, for the shutters were close fastened through fear of robbers. And so I knew that he could not see the opening of the door, and I kept pushing it on steadily. Steadily. I had my head in and was about to open the lantern when my thumb slipped from the tin fastening. The old man sprang up in bed crying out, "Who's there?" I kept quite still and said nothing. For a whole hour I did not move a muscle. And in the meantime, I did not hear him lie down. He was still sitting up in bed listening, just as I have done night after night, hearkening to the death watches in the wall. Presently I heard a slight groan. But I knew it was the groan of mortal terror. It was not a groan of pain or of grief, oh no. It was a low, stifled sound that arises from the bottom of the soul when overcharged with awe. I knew the sound well. Many a night, just at midnight, when the world slept, it had welled up from my own bosom, deepening with its dreadful echo the terrors that had distracted me. I say, I knew it well. I knew what the old man felt and pitied him, although I chuckled at heart. I knew that he'd been lying awake ever since the first slight noise when he turned in bed. And his fears had ever since been growing upon him. And he'd been trying to fancy them causeless, but could not. When I'd waited a long time, very patiently, without hearing him lie down,
I resolved to open a very, very little crevice in the lantern. So I opened it. You cannot imagine how stealthily, until at length a single dim ray, like the thread of a spider, shot out from the crevice, full upon the vulture eye. It was open, wide open, and I grew furious as I gazed upon it. I saw it with perfect distinctness, all a dull blue with a hideous veil over it that chilled the very marrow in my bones. But I could see nothing else of the old man's face or person, for I had directed the ray as if by instinct precisely upon the damned spot. And now, have I not told you that what you mistake for madness is but over-acuteness of the senses? Now, I say, there came to my ears a low, dull, quick sound, such as a watch makes when enveloped in cotton. I knew that sound well, too. It was the beating of the old man's heart. It increased my fury, as the beating of a drum stimulates a soldier into courage. But even yet I refrained and kept still. I scarcely breathed. I held the lantern motionless. I tried how steadily I could maintain the ray upon the eye. Meantime, the hellish tattoo of the heart increased. It grew quicker and quicker and louder every instant. The old man's terror must have been extreme. It grew louder, I say, louder every moment. Do you mark me well? I've told you that I'm nervous, and so I am. And now, at the dead hour of the night, amid the dreadful silence of that old house, so strange a noise as this excited me to uncontrollable terror. Yet, for some minutes longer, I refrained and stood still. But the beating grew louder, louder. I thought the heart must burst, and now a new anxiety seized me. The sound would be heard by a neighbor. The old man's hour had come. With a loud yell, I threw open the lantern and leaped into the room. He shrieked once, only once. In an instant, I dragged him to the floor and pulled the heavy bed over him. Then I smiled gaily to find the deed so far done. But for many minutes, the heart beat on with a muffled sound. This, however, did not vex me. It would not be heard through the wall. And at length, it ceased. The old man was dead. I removed the bed and examined the corpse. Yes, he was stone dead. I placed my hand upon the heart and held it there many minutes. There was no pulsation. He was stone dead. His eye would trouble me no more. If you still think me mad, you will think so no longer when I describe the wise precautions I took for the concealment of the body. The night waned, and I worked hastily, but in silence. First of all, I dismembered the corpse. I cut off the head and the arms and the legs. I then took up three planks from the flooring of the chamber and deposited all between the scantlings. I then replaced the board so cleverly and so cunningly that no human eye, not even his, could have detected anything wrong. There was nothing to wash out. No stain of any kind, no blood spot, whatever. I'd been too wary for that. A tub had cut it all. And when I'd made an end of these labors, it was 4:00, still dark as midnight. And as the bell sounded the hour, there came a knocking at the street door. I went down to open it with a light heart. For what had I now to fear? There entered three men, who introduced themselves with perfect suavity as officers of the police. A shriek had been heard by a neighbor during the night. Suspicion of foul play had been aroused, and information had been lodged at the police office, and they, the officers, had been deputized to search the premises. I smiled, for what had I to fear? I bade the gentlemen welcome. The shriek, I said, was my own in a dream. The old man I mentioned was absent in the country. I took my visitors all over the house. I had them search well. I led them at length to his chamber. I showed them his treasures, secure and undisturbed. And in the enthusiasm of my confidence, I brought chairs into the room and desired them here to rest from their fatigues, while I myself, in the wild audacity of my perfect triumph, placed my own seat upon the very spot beneath which reposed the corpse of the victim. The officers were satisfied. My manner had convinced them. I was singularly at ease. They sat, and while I answered cheerily, they chatted of familiar things. But ere long, I felt myself getting pale and wished them gone. My head ached, and I fancied a ringing in my ears. But still they sat, and still they chatted. The ringing became more distinct. It continued and became more distinct. I talked more freely to get rid of the feeling. But it continued and gained definiteness, until at length I found that the noise was not within my ears. No doubt I grew very pale, but I talked more fluently and with a heightened voice.
Yet the sound increased. And what could I do? It was the low, dull, quick sound, much such a sound as a watch makes when enveloped in cotton. I gasped for breath, and yet the officers heard it not. I talked more quickly, more vehemently, but the noise steadily increased. I arose and argued about trifles in a high key and with violent gesticulations, but the noise steadily increased. Why would they not be gone? I paced the floor to and fro with heavy strides, as if excited to fury by the observations of the men. But the noise steadily increased. Oh, God, what could I do? I foamed and I raved and I swore. I swung the chair upon which I'd been sitting and grated it upon the boards, but the noise arose above all and continually increased, grew louder, louder, louder. And still the men chanted pleasantly and smiled. Was it possible they heard not? Almighty God, no, no, they heard. They suspected, they knew. They were making a mockery of my horror. This I thought, and this I think. But anything was better than this agony. Anything was more tolerable than this derision. I could bear those hypocritical smiles no longer. I felt that I must scream or die. And now again, hark, louder, louder, louder. Villains, I shrieked, dissemble no more. I admit the deed. Tear up the plank. Here is the beating of the hideous heart.

0: This has been the story of The Telltale Heart by Edgar Allan Poe, as reviewed by Nelson Olmsted, who now has a closing word.
1: When Edgar Allan Poe was a youngster, he wrote, "The world shall be my theater, and I must either conquer or die." And several weeks before his death, he wrote, "I do believe God gave me a spark of genius, but he quenched it in misery." Born 131 years ago in Boston, Poe represents one of the earliest founders of our modern short story. The Telltale Heart was first published in 1843 and forcibly represents the power that Poe could put into words. He was a mood writer. Words meant more to him than the plot. Words, he demonstrated, could express through their sound much more than they could through their meaning. It's a matter of using them in proper order or in particular alliteration. Now, tomorrow night at this time, we present a very familiar story by Alphonse Daudet entitled The Last Class. We hope you'll be tuned in, and until then, good night and good reading. Tomorrow night.
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0: We present episode 17 in the Green Valley Line, the story of a backcountry railroad in the early years of the 20th century. Our last episode closed with startling new developments. Frustrated in every attempt to control the Green Valley Railroad by ordinary business methods, the opposition has taken to violence. Bill Reed, superintendent of the Green Valley Line, along with his friend and legal advisor, Judge Merrick, has been mysteriously kidnapped, leaving President Graham a free hand to upset the good work done by Bill Reed. Morristown is in an uproar. The Green Valley people are aroused and trouble is brewing. An armed posse has been formed and angry men are searching the Big Forks Trail for the missing superintendent and his friends. Our scene opens in a sort of underground chamber. In the dim light, we can just make out the forms of two men bound hand and foot. Let's listen to their conversation.
1: Hello. Hello. Are you there, Uncle Merrick?
2: Huh? What's that? Oh, hello, Bill. How do you feel?
1: Oh, not too good, Uncle. You know, this is the second time I've had a crack on the head inside a week, and it's getting monotonous.
2: Too bad, my boy. I was just enjoying a little nap.
1: Enjoying a nap? Gosh, Uncle, you are the limit.
2: Oh, well, patience is a virtue, you know,
1: maybe,
2: Bill.
1: Maybe, but just think what a mess we're in. Lord knows what Graham will do now we're out of the way.
2: Personally, I'd rather give a little thought to getting out of this.
1: That chance of getting out. Here we are tied up like a couple of mummies. Gosh, I wonder where we are.
2: Yes, that's what I've been trying to figure. Let's see. After they dumped us into that wagon, we must have traveled 10 or 12 miles.
1: Well, I don't see how you figured that.
2: Well, it doesn't signify. This place is evidently a sort of side chamber or crosscut in a mine passage.
1: Sure, I guess you're right there.
2: All right. After we struck the entrance to the place, I counted 30 paces along the main passage before we landed in here.
1: And where does that get us?
2: Oh, I don't know. Gives us some sort of location. Then there's a short tunnel into this chamber. No one can come in here without crawling.
1: Don't I know it? I was dragged in here like a sack of potatoes.
2: All right. Now hold on, Bill. There can't be many mines around these parts. Come on, let's see if we can't locate ourselves. Better than sulking, my lad.
1: Oh, sure, I know that, Uncle. But I never heard of any mines near Morristown.
2: All right. Then we crossed an old railroad track just outside this place. It must tie into the main line somewhere.
1: Gosh, that's right. But it's impossible.
2: Huh? What's impossible?
1: The Fortuna Mine Spur.
2: What?
1: It's only 5 miles from Morristown going east. I've seen it on the map lots of times.
2: Well, why is it impossible? That's very plausible. They probably made a big circle and brought us back to a place near town.
1: Gosh, that's funny. But I believe you're right, Uncle. It couldn't be anywhere else.
2: Very well, then that's something established. That's very interesting.
1: Oh, it would be a lot more interesting if these rawhide thongs weren't so tight. They're cutting my wrists to pieces.
2: Yes, there's another point in our favor.
1: What? Say, I don't see...
2: Well, then let me explain. These men who tied us up were amateurs.
1: Yes?
2: If they'd known their business, they'd have left a little slack between the wrists. You know, like the Apache Indians used to do in the old days.
1: Uncle, I don't see what you're driving at.
2: Oh, really, it's quite simple, Bill. When rawhide is pulled tight, it's easier to cut through.
1: Sure, if there was somebody here with a knife.
2: And what I mean is, for the past few hours, well, off and on, I've been sawing away against the sharp edge of rock and wall here. Yes. Oh, it's a little tiring. I made quite a mess of my wrists, but I think I'm making headway.
1: What? You mean all the time I've been beefing away about the mess we're in, you've been cutting through the rawhide lashing?
2: Yes. It may be wasted effort, but, it's worth trying. Wait a minute.
1: Yes?
2: By Joe.
1: What?
2: That's got it.
1: Uncle, you mean your hands are loose?
2: Shh, don't shout, Bill. Don't shout. Yes, my little stunt is successful so far.
1: Well, what do you know about that? But, good Lord, at that rate, it'll take us hours to get these things cut all through.
2: No, it won't. Just a minute. I get the circulation into my hands. That's better. Yes, now roll over on your face, Bill.
1: All right.
2: Let me see what I can do.
1: Yeah.
2: Hello? What's that you struck?
1: It's a sack of tools or something.
2: Let's see. Now this is a bit of luck.
1: What's that?
2: Yeah. There's some tools here. Small hammer. That's no good. A piece of drilled steel about a foot long. And a broken piece of a bottle. Now that's fine.
1: Fine?
2: Yeah, if I can break a piece off this bottle, we may get a sharp edge, and I'll have you loosen a jiffy,
1: good.
2: My boy.
1: Have you got it, Uncle?
2: Sure. I got a piece with an edge like a razor. Hold still. That's it. There you are, Bill.
1: Oh, boy.
2: Come on, now the feet. Oh. There you are, my boy. How's that?
1: Gosh, what a relief. I'd like to find that bird who tied...
2: But not yet. Better work those ankles, Bill, and get the circulation going.
1: Oh.
2: That's right. Somebody coming. All right. Where's that steel bar?
1: Yes. Here it is, Uncle.
2: Wrap that sack around it. Hurry, Bill.
1: Okay.
2: Now get to one side of that entrance.
1: Yes.
2: If this man crawls through in here, wait till he pokes his head through, see? Then hit him just above the collar. Understand?
1: Sure. Leave it to me.
2: No, not too hard. Then we'll grab him. We'll tie him up. Look out. Look out.
3: How are you guys in there?
4: Quiet, Bill.
2: Now, Bill, look out. Quick, get a hold of him. In with him. Get it. Give me that rawhide.
1: Yes, here you are.
2: All right, don't talk too loud. There may be more of them. There you are. Pull that tight.
1: Yeah.
2: Pull that thing tighter.
1: Yeah,
2: that's
1: I've
2: it.
1: I've got it.
2: That's got him. All right. Set him up here.
3: Hey. Hey, what's going on?
2: All right. All right, my friend. Don't make any noise. You're going to get hurt. I just want to ask you a few questions.
3: Oh, yeah? Well, I ain't got nothing to tell you, see?
1: How'd you like a poke in the eye with this steel bar?
2: Wait a minute, Bill.
3: See here, mister. I ain't done nothing. Honest, I ain't.
2: Wait a minute, Bill. That is rather a good idea, but... Let's be civilized. I think this gentleman would be glad to tell us all we want to know. Well, if not, we'll try your system.
3: Sure, I'll tell you, mister. What do you want to know?
2: That's better. Now, first of all, where are we?
3: This here's the mine spur, 4 miles east of Morristown.
2: How many other men are out there?
3: I'm the only one right now. They left here, me here to watch you. The gang's coming back at 3:30.
2: What time is it now?
3: Close to 3 o'clock, I reckon.
2: Good. Leave us half an hour. Now tell me, what is your purpose in coming in here just now?
3: Oh, I just wanted to see if you was okay.
2: Well, very considerate of you, I must say.
3: Say, mister, what are you going to do with me? You ain't going to leave me here tied up, are you?
1: Why not?
3: Oh, gee, don't do that, mister. I'll tell you all I know about the gang.
2: No, we won't leave you here. I wouldn't treat a dog like that.
1: Say, Uncle, you don't intend taking this fellow along with us, do you?
2: Yes, I think he may come in useful. Well... How do you feel, Bill? Ready to hike back to town?
1: Oh, sure. Let's get going.
2: All right. Come along.
5: Who's that? Oh, come in, Spider. Any news?
6: No. I'm sorry, Miss Curry. Not a thing. The boy's out in the Big Fox Trail, but they ain't found nothing yet.
5: Oh, dear. What's happening over in town?
6: Well, the folks is all head up over this here kidnapping. Looks like there's going to be trouble afore long.
5: I suppose they blame father.
6: Sure, I reckon they do.
5: Spider, my father would never have anything to do with violence.
6: No, I reckon he wouldn't, Miss Curry. Only, you see, he's kind of standing in with the opposition, and he gets the blame. And it ain't only the kidnapping job they're blaming him for.
5: You mean they're sore at him taking charge in Bill Reed's absence?
6: Sure, that's it. I heard tell he was going to cancel that fruit run after tonight. And me and Mickey got the tip they're going to lay us off tomorrow. Didn't you hear nothing?
5: No, not a thing, Spider. They've left me isolated here. Father's changed the dispatching staff. Put 2 new men in. Oh, dear, he's going to upset all the good business we've been getting.
6: Sure. I'm just an ordinary guy, Miss Curry. But it looks to me as if we don't find Bill Reed pretty soon, there's going to be a riot around here.
5: How do you mean, Spider? They can't blame Father for taking over management in the absence of the superintendent. After all, he is president.
6: Sure, but there was a half a dozen special agents. Strong-arm guys from the CKNW. They came in on number 9.
5: Yes, I know. They were sent in to protect the offices.
6: Is that so? Well, the Green Valley boys is drifting into town. Soon there'll be 300 or 400 of them with clubs and rifles and whatnot. And I tell you, the local boys get started, them special agents ain't going to last long. And this here depot is liable to get smashed up in the rumpus.
5: Yes, I know. Oh, if only Bill and Judge Merrick were here, they could stop it, I'm sure.
6: Yeah, I reckon they could. Well, I gotta go. Me and Mickey's going west on the passenger at noon to bring in the Red Ball.
5: You're on the early run this evening, aren't you?
6: Sure. We'll be back in Morristown about 7:30. Reckon it's our last run on this here pike.
5: Oh, I'm sorry, Spider. We've just got to keep hoping. Well, see you this evening.
6: Sure. So long, Miss Carrie.
5: So long, Spider.
7: This is the last run we'll be taking on the old Green Valley.
8: Sure, looks that way, Mickey.
4: I guess the jig's up after tonight. I'd like to know what happened to young Bill and his uncle. You think they'll ever come back?
6: Search me, Mickey. Wish Bill was here now. He's the only one to straighten out this here mess. Hey, Gunner, Mickey!
4: What?
6: Gunner, I said. There's a guy ahead swinging us down with a ladder. Look out, there's something wrong.
4: Airline floor down. It might be a trick.
6: Don't take no chances, Mickey. There may be another hole in the track. Easy with her. Well, for the love of my cutter, Mickey!
4: How does it know?
6: If that ain't Bill Reed, I'm a son of a gun.
4: Holy smoke! It's the boy, sure enough. Hello there, Mr. Reed.
7: Hello!
4: And you, Mickey? Sure. Now, where the devil did you spring up from? Where's the judge?
7: Right here, Mickey. Give us a hand, Spider. We've got a prisoner with us.
6: Prisoner? Well, jump a cat, please.
4: Up down now, Spider, and bear a hand. We're losing time.
6: Okay. Hello, judge.
8: Evening, Spider. Well, hello, Mickey. It's a fine evening.
4: Sure, I'm glad to see you, sir.
1: Set this prisoner back there out of the way, Spider.
6: Okay.
1: Okay, Mickey. Let's go to town. Quick, Spider. What's doing in town?
6: Gosh, I can't tell you. Now, we've been out on the train for the last 6 hours.
1: Yes, but this morning when you left, what was going on?
6: Train took charge. Started laying off our men. Canceled this year's boat run after tonight. This is the last run for Mickey and me.
1: Oh, well, we'll see about that.
6: Oh, there ain't the worst of it, Slim. The Green Valley boys were getting pretty sore. Train brought in a bunch of strong arm men this morning to guard the depot. Things was kind of shaping up for a riot. We'll be in here in a couple of minutes now.
4: Hey, there's a crowd on the depot platform. Looks like the fireworks are starting.
6: There's the signal for the main line, Mickey. Keep it going.
1: Hold on, Mickey. Never mind that signal.
4: Watch the door, Sam.
9: What do you intend doing, Bill? Better be careful.
1: That's okay. I'll handle this, Uncle. Listen, Mickey.
4: Cool, I'm listening.
1: Give her the air and stop clear of number two switch. We'll head in on number two track. Pull up abreast the depot.
4: What are you going to do?
9: Well,
6: by cracker, they're starting into the depot. It's going to be a scrap, all right.
1: I'm going to stop this thing if I can. Come with me, Spider. Mickey, you stay with your engine.
4: Hot me! Listen, if there's going to be a fight, I'm going to be in on it. Come on, Spider, me boy. Right. Come on, let's go.
0: As Mickey remarked, it looks like fireworks in Morristown tonight. Graham holding the depot with six armed policemen and the Green Valley crowd in an ugly mood. Tune in for episode 18 and see what happens.

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1: Ronnie, this was my room when I was a little boy. Now it's going to be yours.
2: It's very nice, sir.
1: Those books are books I used to like to read when I was about your age. And that baseball bat and ball Jimmy sent over. He thought you might learn to play while he was gone.
2: Jimmy sent it?
1: Yeah.
2: Oh, isn't it a beauty, sir?
1: It's a fine bat. I taught Jimmy to hold his first bat when he was smaller than you were.
2: I'll bet he's a topping player. Did you ever notice his muscles, sir?
1: Did I notice him? I helped him grow them.
2: Listen, it's a plane. Turn out the lights, sir. Turn them out quickly.
1: Oh, now, Ron.
2: Turn them out. Please turn them out, sir. Please turn them out.
1: All right, Ronnie. Come here by the window.
2: Good, sir.
1: Come here, Ronnie. Do you know what time it is? It's 8:30. And you know how I know? That's the non-stop flight. It always goes over at 8:30. I've never known her to be more than 30 seconds one way or the other out since she's been flying. That's a friendly plane, Ronnie. Every night when it goes over, it says, "Good evening, Mayor. It's 8:30. Time for the judge to be arriving for his game of checkers."
2: We used to watch the planes, Mummy and Daddy and I. We used to go up on the hill and wave at them. But one night the planes came down. The planes came down, and it was the end of the world. It was the end of the world.
1: Oh, now, child. Come here. Are you too big a boy to sit on my knee?
2: No, sir.
1: Well, there we are now. You know, Ronnie, all my life I've wanted a son. Someone to take fishing, to the movies, someone to watch play baseball, and someone to take to circuses, and someone just about your age.
2: What's a circus?
1: What's a circus? What's a circus? Why, it's the smell of popcorn and the music of bands. It's elephants and clowns and trapeze artists. It's pink lemonade and a ringmaster with a long black whip. It's cotton candy and peanuts. It's a present that's labeled to all kids in America from P.T. Barnum.
3: Ladies and gentlemen, knock down the milk bottles and win a
2: Cupid
3: doll.
1: Give us 50 cents worth.
2: Oh, my.
3: Let's go, peanuts and popcorn. Candy popcorn. Peanuts popcorn.
1: Oh, there you go. We'll have a little everything.
2: Oh, my.
3: Hot dogs. Get your red hot dogs. Hot dogs here.
1: Two hot dogs here. And two bottles of sarsaparilla.
2: Oh, my.
3: Right up and ride the Ferris wheel, ladies and gentlemen. Step right up for the tallest. The fastest ride in the world. 25 cents a ticket. Two bits.
1: Two, please.
2: Oh, my.
3: Pink lemonade. Get your fresh pink lemonade here.
1: Two.

0: my.
1: I wish I had the spanking of both of you.
2: I don't know why we should be sick, Marilyn.
1: Well, I do. Nobody's stomach in the world could hold the stuff you ate.
2: Why, Marilyn, go away. Please go away.
1: Open your mouth.
2: I won't.
1: Open your mouth.
2: I won't do it.
0: I took my castor oil, sir.
2: I hate castor oil.
0: But it's good for you, sir.
2: Well, I won't take it.
0: You aren't very brave, are you, sir?
2: Huh?
1: There, you see? Out of the mouths of babes. Open your mouth. there. That's a big man. That's a nice big man.
2: Marilla, you're a horrible, designing, unpleasant old woman.
1: I've always been one to do my duty where I saw it. Them that goes to the circus pays the price. Good night, boys.
2: Ronnie, you know what we're going to do someday?
0: What, sir?
2: We're going to take Marilla to the circus.

0: Now, you see, Ronnie, you hold the baseball bat between your hands like this.
1: Yes, sir.
0: Got it straight? First you spit on your hands, then you rub dirt on them. Then you grip the bat between your hands. Now you throw the ball for me, and I'll show you how to hit it.
1: Ready, sir?
0: Ready?
1: Boy. Uh-oh.
0: Come on, Ronnie.
2: Oh, man.
0: This is where we take it on the land.
1: Yes, sir.

0: he beautiful, sir? Isn't the sea beautiful?
1: Yeah, this is the life, isn't it, son? The taste of salt on your lips and the roll of a deck under your feet, a spanking breeze at your back.
0: The coast back there, it looks a little like the coast of Dover. The gulls wheel just like that, and the cliffs are straight and tall. My father used to say they were the sentinels of England. Do you know, sir, sometimes I miss England.
1: Oh, of course you do. Tell me, Ronnie, what do you think about when someone mentions the word England?
0: Why, I guess I think of Westminster Abbey, the way it looked when my father took me there. And the way I used to ride my bicycle down the hills in Lancashire, where we used to go in the summer. I think of the crowds in Piccadilly and Leicester Square. And I think of my mother and father standing at a gate and me running down a hill to meet them.
1: Yes, that's what you think of. And I think of casement windows that knew Raleigh and Drake, cathedrals that have known centuries of English prayers, houses that have fathered generations of English dreams. For me, England's the tavern where Shakespeare and Ben Jonson used to sit. And it's the flag that Nelson died for, and Rupert Brooke, and the Duke of Kent. And it's the people, too, the people who fight in the memory of all these things, who've dug their fists into the earth and will die but never give up.
0: Like my father and mother.
1: Yes, yes, Ronnie, like your father and mother. They taught you all about England. Now you're going to learn about America. You're going to learn about George Washington and Lou Gehrig and Thomas Edison and James Fenimore Cooper. You're going to have a look at the inside workings of our democracy.
0: I care not what course others may take, but as for me, give me liberty or give me death. It is, sir, the people's government. Made for the people, made by the people, and answerable to the people. 87 years ago, our fathers brought forth on this continent a new nation, conceived in liberty and dedicated to the proposition that all men are created equal. When, in the course of human events, it becomes necessary for one people to dissolve the political bonds which have connected them with another, the only thing we have to fear is fear itself.

0: beautiful up here on the hilltop, isn't it, sir? The stars are so bright.
1: Mommy, I heard you crying last night. I went in, but you were asleep. I didn't want to wake you. You haven't done that for so long now. What was the matter?
0: I was dreaming about airplanes. They were big, like black birds, and their wings cast a shadow over the earth.
1: Yeah.
0: The bullets came down like rain. The bombs split the earth open, and I was running to escape them. And suddenly, when it seemed I must be killed, I saw a man in front of me, and it was Jimmy. And he opened his arms, and I ran toward him. But as I ran, he fell. And when I reached him, he was already dead. And it was the end of the world. But I didn't care. I wanted it to end.
1: There. Now, it was only a dream.
0: He's dead. I know he's dead.
1: No. He isn't dead. He said he'd come back, you remember? He promised.
0: Promises don't count for much anymore.
1: Ronnie, I thought you were happy. I thought you liked America and being here with me.
0: For a while, I forgot about the planes and how quietly dead people lie on the ground. I forgot that all the promises I'd believed in were broken.
1: Because of a dream?
0: Because I loved my mother and father, and they're dead. Because I love Jimmy, and he's dead too.
1: Oh, come now. Let's go down to the house, son. We'll have a game of checkers. Hey, give me a hand. If Jim's all right, if he isn't dead, then would you believe things are all right again? If he isn't dead, would you have faith again?
0: I might.

0: vacuum, Mayor. Come in the parlor.
1: Run upstairs and get the checkers, Wally. They're in my room.
2: Yes, sir.
0: I've been waiting for you. Stayed a long time on the hill.
1: What is it? You're as white as a sheet, Marilla.
0: There was a raid in London.
1: Jim?
0: He's dead. Says so in all the papers.
1: Oh, Marilla, Marilla.
0: Mayor, are you ill? You look like a ghost. Here, sit down.
2: Shall I call the doctor?
1: No, I'm all right.
2: Oh, it's too bad. But don't look like that. It isn't the end of the world.
1: You're mistaken, Marilla. That's just what it is. It's the end of a world that I've been building.

0: You know, one of my favorite people in Springdale is Minnie, the mayor's secretary. Well, yesterday I was walking by a grocery store, and out came Minnie, her arms loaded down with packages.
1: Hello, Harlow.
0: Hi, Minnie. Going home?
1: Yes, I am.
0: Let me carry your packages for you.
1: Thanks, Harlow.
0: Well, well, can this be a box of Rinso?
1: Aren't you the sly one, though? You know very well it is.
0: Well, I somehow don't think of you as keeping house in addition to holding down a job.
1: What do you think I do, live in the park? I'm a very good housekeeper, if I do say so myself.
0: I'll bet you are. Anybody who's smart enough to use the new anti-sneeze Rinso knows plenty about keeping house all right.
1: Well, you know, the mayor keeps me hopping, so I haven't got forever in a day to spend on housework. That's one reason I use Rinso.
0: A short work of jobs like dishwashing, for instance. And as I always tell the folks, those Rinso suds are tough on grease, but mighty easy on your hands.
1: My budget, too. I'm watching that pretty close these days.
0: That's right. Costs less than a cent a day to use Rinso for dishwashing.
1: Well, here we are. Thanks for carrying my packages home,
0: Harlow. You're welcome, Minnie.
1: Be seeing you.
0: Bye. I always did like Minnie. There's a girl who knows what she's talking about. And now for Act Two of The Mayor of the Town.

0: Ronnie, I brought you some ice cream. It's chocolate.
1: I'm not hungry, sir. I don't feel very well.
0: But you haven't eaten anything for 3 days. You can't go on like this.
1: I'm not hungry.
0: Son, won't you eat just because I ask you to?
1: I've got a lump in my throat. Nothing will go past it.
0: Oh, Ronnie.
1: We used to play all day in the sun. And sometimes at night we'd play outside until bedtime. There's no place to play anymore.
0: Well, you can play here as late and as long as you want.
1: Once I could play at Dover as long as I wanted. But not anymore. Sometimes my mother would come down on the beach with us. And her hair would blow in the wind and she would laugh. At night she'd come in to tuck me in and she'd sing. And after a while, I'd go to sleep to the sound of her singing. I never dreamt then. I didn't know about the planes.
0: Oh, child, child.
1: I wish I could hear her sing once more. I wouldn't be afraid to go to sleep then.
0: Ronnie, I'll take the ice cream down. I'll be back to see you again before you go to sleep.
2: How is he? Is he all right?
0: Oh, Marilly.
2: What are you crying about?
0: Here. Take this dish. I'm going into my wife's room.
2: Oh, don't go in that empty, cold old room. Come on down to the library.
0: I've got to talk to Anne. Anne, you know what to do if you were here, wouldn't you? You always knew what to do for broken hearts. He won't eat, and he can't sleep. And if he doesn't, he's going to die. Did you ever see a little boy of 11 that wanted to die? Well, he's older than I am. And then, he's the son of our hearts. Well, he even looks a little like you sometimes. What can I say to him? How can I reach him? He has to sleep. He has to sleep.
2: Mayor, who's in the room with Ronnie?
0: Why, no one.
2: Well, someone is. Come with me and see. I came up to see how he was, and as I came to the door, I heard a woman singing.
0: A woman singing?
2: Yes. Then I came to get you.
0: Open the door, Marilly. Gently.
2: Oh, thank goodness. Look, he's asleep. Why, there's no one here.
0: No one at all. But he's asleep for the first time in days. Asleep. And Marilly, sometime, when he wakes up, I think he's going to be hungry. You better fix something.

0: Could I have some more cookies, Miss Marilli?
1: Good heavens, you've had six. You'll be sick.
2: Did you have a good night's sleep, son?
0: Yes, I did. I didn't dream at all. Would you like to hit a few baseballs, sir?
2: Of course I would.
0: Oh, look, someone...

0: my ear.
1: Oh, Jim.
0: Oh, you're getting big, son.
2: Oh, Jim, this is a surprise. The paper said you were missing in the attack Monday night.
0: I took off by a bomber Monday night, but it was a highly secret affair. I read about my demise in the papers coming down here. I'm sorry you were worried.
1: They didn't bomb you?
0: Oh, there were a few bombs flying around, but they didn't come any closer than my eyebrows. I'm hard to hit. Pretty skinny, you know.
1: I am, too. But I'm getting fatter.
2: Ronnie's gained 7 pounds.
0: Well, I'll take him off your hands now. Mother's a lot better, and she said to bring him up.
2: Take him off my hands?
0: I'll never be able to thank you enough for keeping him for me. Ronnie, now we're going to do all those things I promised you. We'll go fishing and horseback riding and swimming.
1: That will be fine, sir.
2: Run up and start to get your things ready, son. I'll be up in a few minutes to help you.
1: Yes, sir.
0: There's a great change in him, Mayor. I don't know how to thank you.
2: Oh, well, I didn't do anything. I love that boy. I look at him sometimes, but the young English soul of him, clear and level-headed and full of integrity, and I think there's the best of England.
0: He's a fine boy.
2: Yeah, I felt a grave responsibility toward him, but he's one forlorn little boy who's been labeled enemy and marked for slaughter. No wonder he's been terrified. No wonder he wakes up crying in the night and winces when the planes go over. This isn't a pretty world to be 11 years old in. His heart is broken because of an incident at Dover.
0: And the heart of England bleeds because of a million incidents like it.
2: Yes, yes, I know. Well, he's been happier here, though. He's gone to school, had a few black eyes and bloody noses, but he's been the better for him. He's learned to run freely in the sunshine again. It's enough to break your heart to know that he had to be taught those things. But he's learning them. He's learned that faith can be answered, and that promises can be kept, and that's what we must teach the children of all races.
0: Oh, so much is gone. So many of the old landmarks, so many of the old traditions. Sometimes I wonder if ever...
2: Don't wonder, Jimmy. Don't wonder for a moment. The grass will grow over the scarred countrysides. The buildings will be built again. And these youngsters that we shelter in our homes and in our hearts will go back to wiser countries. Everyone who dies for freedom now dies for them. For theirs is the life, blood, and the future of their race. And ours is the responsibility for making the world a safe place for all children again. And then to teach those children how to live in it. Oh, well, I didn't mean to preach at you. I had a son for a few months. I'll miss him. I shall miss him.

0: Here's your hat, and your catcher's mitt, and your football.
1: Gee, remember when you broke the window?
0: Yes, oh, what am I laughing at? It cost me $15. Here, put those socks in the corner there.
1: And remember when we got sick at the circus? The circus is here again. I was hoping...
0: Here's your shirts.
1: Oh, sir, couldn't I stay with you? Couldn't I please stay with you?
0: Stay with me? Stay with me? Why, boy, but why would you like to stay with me? There isn't much in the house for a young boy. An old man and an old woman and an old house.
1: It's like home now. It's the only home I have. Oh, I love Jim, too. But I'd like to stay here if it could possibly be arranged, sir. I'd work real hard around the yard, and I'd try not to eat too much, so I wouldn't be expensive, and...
0: Ronnie, you've just made yourself a sale. Pshaw, what are you crying about?
1: You're crying, sir.
0: Nonsense, I've just got hay fever. Come on, let's go find Marilla and Jim. Marilla! Jim! Get on your hats, we're going to the circus. We're going to the circus.

0: Open your mouth.
1: Oh, listen. Look, sir. There goes the nonstop right on time. It's 8:30. Time for the judge to be arriving for a game of checkers.

0: The mayor will be back in half a minute. But first, I do hope you've decided to get a big box of the new anti-sneeze Rinso before your next wash day. Oh, not just on my recommendation, but on the word of the makers of 33 leading washers. For example, the makers of the famous ABC washers. They tell their customers to use Rinso. Now, more than ever, for the washer industry is devoting full time to the war effort, which means no more new ABCs will be made for the duration. But Rinso's short run will be easy on your precious ABC, and you can continue to turn out those glorious Rinso White, Rinso Bright washes week after week. So get Rinso tomorrow, won't you? And now, Mr. Barrymore.
1: I just wanted to say that whenever you move into a new house, you're mighty pleased when your friends come to visit you. Well, we've moved into a new place on the air tonight, and I can't tell you how much pleasure it gives us to have you join us. As I told you all some time ago, I was delighted when Rinso people discussed the idea of this show with me, delighted to be part of it, for I regard it as being a vital reflection of the American scene. I'm happy, too, and proud to be on the air for Rinso, which enjoys such wide acceptance in any city and town in the United States. And I'll bet Hall of Wilcox thinks I'm trying to steal his job for saying that. Well, anyway, good night, and thank you very much.

0: Friends, be sure to be with us again next week for another full hour of entertainment with Bob Burns as the Arkansas Traveler and Lionel Barrymore as the mayor of the town. Mr. Barrymore appears on our program through the courtesy of Metro-Goldwyn-Mayer Studios. The part of Ronnie was played by Billy Roy. Tonight's script is written by Miss Jean Holloway. This is Harlow Wilcox bidding you all a very pleasant good night.
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The Columbia Broadcasting System presents The Man Behind the Gun, dedicated to the fighting forces of the United States and the United Nations, and broadcast in the hope that these authentic accounts of men at war will bring you a better understanding and deeper appreciation of the job our fighting men are doing on every battlefront in the world, and the job we have to do to back their attack with an extra war bond. The Columbia Broadcasting System is pleased to announce and grateful to accept the decision of Billboard Magazine's Radio Editors Poll, which this week voted The Man Behind the Gun the top documentary program of the year. This is the third such citation The Man Behind the Gun has received from the Radio Editors of America, in addition to the George Foster Peabody Award as the outstanding dramatic program of last year. We who are charged with the responsibility of presenting this program to you each week are deeply thankful for this recognition, which in the final analysis reflects the choice of you, the listener. During the past year and a half, The Man Behind the Gun has covered nearly every aspect of the global war which our boys are fighting. But some of these broadcasts seem to be more memorable than others, and we are constantly receiving requests from you to repeat them. One of these is Prep Joe, a story of the PT boats in the South Pacific, which we originally broadcast last May. Many of you since then have asked to hear it again. And so tonight, the man behind the gun is the skipper of a motor torpedo boat, a PT named Prep Joe.

0: are coming in, and it's raining cats and dogs. You're on the open bridge, and the rain runs off your cap and drips down the back of your neck. Along the river on each side, the jungle presses down in a tangled mass. The great mangrove roots coil and twist like bloated snakes all along the shore. Your quartermaster looks at you questioningly.
1: Think this is it, sir?
2: Yes, I'm quite sure. Our base should be around the bend. Tell everybody to stand by fore and aft. We're coming in.
1: Stand by fore and aft. We're coming in.
3: Stand by.
0: You can see it now. Your base. Just the way they said it would be. You round a bend in the river, and then there's this clearing and a collection of the lousiest-looking tumble-down shacks anybody could ever hope to see. That's it. Motor torpedo boat base number X. Affectionately called the Times Square Yacht Basin.
2: Blow four, Grab. Let's wake up the joint.
1: Aye, aye, sir.
2: Throttle down.
1: Aye, sir.
2: Stand by the line.
3: Aye, aye, sir.
0: Now, up ahead in the clearing, you see the door of the biggest hut open and a crowd of guys peering out into the rain. They wave casually. Some men run down to the wharf and stand there, waiting to catch your mooring lines as you come in.
2: Right, brother. Left a little. Easy does it. All back full. Cut engine. All right, heave your lines.
0: You feel pretty good. You came in nice and pretty with all those guys watching you. A nice start. You hope they saw how smooth your crew handles the boat. Plenty of zip and polish. Neat, but not gaudy. Rick Regan, you think? You're a seagoing son of a gun. And you jump ashore and slog through the mud up to the officers' quarters.
2: Which one of you is Lieutenant Farron, the squadron leader?
4: That's me.
2: Ensign Charles Regan reporting for duty, sir.
4: Glad to see you, Mr. Regan. Come on in. Meet the boys. That's Lovejoy, Quinn, Tarplin, Haynes, Carney, Tipletty, and Backus.
5: Hi.
2: Glad to know you guys.
4: How about some Joe and a sandwich, Regan?
2: Hey, you're talking my language.
0: You practically live on sandwiches in the torpedo boat fleet. There isn't much time or space or facility for eating anything else. So you have a sandwich and some coffee. And you look over the men you'll be working with. They've broken up now into groups. Some are playing poker. A few are batting their gums in a corner. Two of the men are playing checkers. One of them shivers violently from time to time.
2: Hey, what's the matter with that guy? Got the palsy or something?
4: Dengue fever. You'll get it too, sooner or later. We've all had it.
0: So that's what dengue fever does to you. You heard about it, and about the other sicknesses that come out of the jungle on every wind that blows. You look at your squadron mates carefully now. And now you begin to notice things. They're thin, all of them. Almost emaciated. Their uniforms, what's left of them, hang in folds. And their faces are lined and tired and nervous. That's it. They all look nervous. You look at Farron. His face is lined the same way. He sees you looking at him and he smiles a little and reads your thoughts.
4: Yeah, it's a tough grind.
2: Yeah, I can see that. Oh, well, you can relax now. You guys have all had your turn at being heroes. Now it's my turn.
1: What was that historic remark, Glamour Pants?
2: I said it's about time you guys gave somebody else a chance at being a hero.
1: Whoa.
2: Does that mean that you don't want to be a hero?
1: It means that I want to be alive. I've had the Battle of the Pacific so long I can taste it. Give me a crack at the Battle of Broadway. That's all I want to know.
2: It's a good thing everybody doesn't feel that way.
1: You give me a pain. A big pain. Terrible big. In fact, you give me the biggest pain I can ever remember having.
4: Lay off, Hacker.
1: I won't lay off. I'm getting fed up with these college boy heroes who come out here yammering for glory and a chance to win the war single-handed. Guys that think the war is some kind of a summer extension course at one of the better universities.
2: Why don't you lie down someplace?
1: You'll find out, Glamour Boy. You'll learn what war is like. The only master degree you get out here is a bullet hole in the head. You'll find out that BT boats aren't as glamorous out here as they are in the Hudson River when you're riding up and down waving at the girls along the drive. Heroes. Nobody feels like a hero with a machine gun popping off at him.
2: You know, this coffee's excellent.
1: Okay. Put the chill on me. Feed me the ice cubes like they taught you at Yale or Harvard or Dartmouth or wherever you went to school. I went to CCNY myself. I guess that makes me a lowbrow jerk by your standards, but you remember what I tell you. Remember me saying this. One of these days, Glamour Pinch, you're going to wake up out here and realize the war is something more than a high-class football game for nice boys from good families.
4: Take it easy, Tommy. Take it easy.
1: I had to get it off my chest, George. I've been sweating it out all day. I'm going to hit the sack now. I'm sorry I popped off, Regan. I apologize. Shake? Okay, I don't blame you. Good night, everybody.
3: Good night.
4: Don't pay too much attention to Hackett, Regan. He didn't mean anything personal. He was shouting at the world.
1: What's the matter with him? Is he yellow?
4: Yellow? No, Hackett isn't yellow. He's had the fever pretty bad, and he's sweating it out more than usual, but no, he isn't yellow. You see, Regan, his best friend got picked off by a Jap destroyer about a week ago. You're taking his place.
0: So that's how it is the first night. Not a terrific start by any means. But you don't lose any sleep over it. You've met soreheads before. The next day, it stopped raining. That means you'll be going out on a sweep come sundown. The boat's in first-class condition, and you've got a wonderful crew. No reason why you can't go out and pick off a Jap destroyer tonight. You hope you do, because you're teamed up with Hackett, and you want to show him. Late that afternoon, you get your instructions from Lieutenant Farron. They're brief and to the point.
4: Take it easy this first time out, Regan. Watch Hackett and the Long Tom and do what he does. If you spot anything, don't be too anxious about knocking it off until you see what the whole situation is. Good luck, mister.
1: Thank you, sir.
0: You go down to the dock where the prep Joe waits for you. Long and sleek-looking. Hackett is already aboard the Long Tom. He waves at you briefly and impersonally. You wave back the same way and then get down to business.
1: Wind him up. Stand by to get underway.
5: Wind him up. Stand by to get underway.
0: Now your exhausts are spitting blue smoke, rippling the oily water. You look over at the Long Tom as it moves slowly away from the dock, churning up a white, creamy wake. You're next.
5: Stand by your line.
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5: Let's go left. Let's go forward. All ahead, slow. Hard right rudder.
4: Hard right rudder it is, sir.
5: Steer on the lead boat.
4: Aye, aye, sir. Following the lead boat.
0: Slowly, you wind your way down the river behind the Long Tom to the open sea. It doesn't take long, and just as the night comes down like somebody pulling a shade, you reach deep water. The Long Tom up ahead digs her stern down and begins throwing up a bow watch. Hackett is opening up.
5: Open her up, Grab. Aye, aye, skipper.
0: On your way now. You smell the heavy night air, and it's like perfume. The offshore wind brings you an intoxicating scent of flowers, the huge blossoms that cover the tops of the trees like a blanket. So far, it's the best war you've ever been in.

0: hours go by. You're about 100 miles from your base now, cruising up and down behind the Long Tom. You haven't seen anything, and you've got an idea Hackett is deliberately avoiding trouble because you're new on the patrol. You're debating with yourself whether or not you should call him on the TBS, the Interbolt radio, and ask him about it point blank, when your radio man comes up and pulls your trouser legs to get your attention.
1: What is it, Sparks?
2: Long Tom on the pipe, Skipper. I want to talk to you.
1: Okay, give me the can.
0: You clamp the earphones over your cap and grab the mic.
1: Hello, Long Tom from Prep Joe. Acknowledge.
3: Hello, Prep Joe. This is Hackett of the Long Tom. Are you on, Reagan?
1: Yeah, Hackett. Go ahead.
3: There's an enemy force of some kind about 4 or 5 miles ahead. Probably transports to Guadalcanal. I'm going in to investigate. Will you follow me?
1: Certainly. Shall I muffle up?
3: Yeah, good idea. Let's go in now. Not too close until we see what's what. Okay?
1: Okay.
3: Right. Keep both feet on the deck, sailor. Oh.
1: Roger. Okay, Sparks, I'm through. Better get to your gun. We're going in.
2: Aye, aye, sir.
1: Man your battle stations. All hands, put on life jackets. Pass the word.
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1: Helmsman.
5: Aye, sir.
1: Signal engine room to close mufflers.
5: Aye, aye, sir.
0: Now the PT's motors are muffled as it tracks the enemy, and you're trying to bore a hole through the darkness ahead for the first glimpse of him. It's tough. It's as black as the inside of a motorman's hat. The Long Tom shears off now, and the two boats run along through the night about 200 yards apart. The machine guns are manned now, and their ugly snouts move restlessly this way and that as the men limber them up. Grab Riley comes back and stands at your elbow.
1: How are we doing, Grab?
6: Okay, Skipper. Seen anything?
1: Not yet.
0: You keep looking out through the night, watching for the telltale silver streak of a ship's wake, or the looming bulk of a vessel silhouetted against the starlighted sky. And then finally you see a dark blot against the white shoreline.
1: There he is! Stand by the torpedoes!
4: Aye, aye, sir, stand by!
6: Hadn't we ought to wait for the Long Tom, Skipper?
1: Why wait? We could fall on our face from waiting. Stand by your gun.
6: Aye, aye, sir.
1: Signal engine room to open mufflers.
5: Aye, aye, sir.
0: Now the Prep Joe opens up and leaps through the water like a scared minnow. The sudden acceleration nearly yanks your arms out of their sockets as you grab onto the handrail. Now you'll show them. You'll show them all. You look over at the Long Tom. Hackett is hanging back and you grin to yourself. No good.
1: How far, Grab? How far away is he now? About 2,000 yards?
6: Or a little more, maybe, Skipper.
1: Okay, keep her as she goes. We're right on.
0: You're alone now. Alone in the night. You've left the Long Tom behind and you stare fiercely at the ugly black bulk ahead. It's your baby, all yours. Then suddenly the whole universe lights up in a blinding glare.
1: Searchlight! Sparks, it's got you!
0: Long beams of light snake out from the enemy ship and catch the Prep Joe in their glare. The boat starts twisting and turning desperately, trying to shake off those fingers of light. You're in trouble now. Something's gone wrong. Everybody is fumbling around, trying to hang on and not knowing what to do. Now you see flashes of light all along the counter of the enemy ship. They're shooting at you.
1: Shoot out their lights! Get their lights! Come on, come on, open up!
4: Come fire, come fire!
1: Then we'll go in closer. Get back on a collision course.
5: Aye, aye, sir, but it's...
1: Get back on a collision course, I said.
0: You're really fouled up now. All you can think of is getting in close enough to do some damage before the Jap brackets you. The boat straightens out now and bears down on the enemy ship. This is the end of the line, you're thinking. This is where you get off. Only a miracle can save you now. And then it happens. Out of the blackness ahead, another torpedo boat speaks across between you and the enemy ship. It's the Long Tom pouring out a heavy trail of smoke. She's laying down a smoke screen ahead of you, and her gunners are raking the Jap's deck. One by one, the enemy searchlights wink out. It's black again, and you don't waste any time getting out of there.
1: Haul for home! Let's get out of here! Close mufflers!
5: Aye, aye, sir. Closing mufflers.
0: You're breathing heavy, and your shirt sticks to your back. It was a pretty close thing there. The boat slackens speed now with the mufflers closed. You throttle down to a crawl, waiting for the Long Tom to clear through the smoke screen. Crab and two of the boys are swarming over the boat, looking for bullet holes. And there are plenty of them. It was a pretty close thing. And if it hadn't been for Long Tom and Hackett, you feel pretty low down.
1: Sparks, see if you can raise the Long Tom.
7: Aye, aye, sir. Hello. Hello, Long Tom from Prep Joe. Come in, Long Tom. Long Tom from Prep Joe, come in.
1: Okay, Skipper, he's on. Hello, Long Tom, this is Regan. Are you on, Hackett?
3: Yeah, Regan. How did you make out? Are you sure not much?
1: Some, not much. Nobody hurt, thank heaven. I don't know what to say.
3: Forget it. Things happen like that every once in a while. It was my fault, anyhow.
1: I don't see how you
3: it
1: can...
3: It was, though. I should have warned you. much about that dirty buzzard. He comes down every once in a while trying to pick us off. He's a destroyer and he's got more lights than a Christmas tree. I should have told you about him. He just loves PT boats. I threw a couple of torps at him going by. Maybe he'll be more careful now.
8: Think you hit him?
3: No, I was going kind of fast. Never mind, one of these nights we'll get him.
8: Yeah, okay. Look, Hackett, I owe you an apology and a rising vote of thanks.
3: Forget it. I'll see you when we get home.
8: Okay. Maybe you'll give me another crack at that handshake you offered me.
3: That's a deal. Now let's go home. Long time off.
8: Prep Joe, Roger.
0: It's been 2 months now since you came out. You're a veteran, an old-timer. The Prep Joe is getting to be a pretty tired boat. Plenty of patches in her and blood on the deck here and there. Three of your men have been wounded in various shooting scrapes. You have two Jap transports and a patrol boat to your credit, plus three doses of fever and a couple of bouts of gippy tummy. You've lost nearly 20 pounds. You're a PT boat veteran. And you've learned how to play poker. You play it every day, all day long, while you're waiting for sundown and a crack at the Japs. It's cost you dough learning how to play.
9: That's $289,000 you owe me, Chumley. Will you take an IOU, Uncle Shylock? Is it any good? Just as good as the paper I'm going to write it on. Hand me that roll, son.
10: Okay, but hurry it up.
9: IOU, $289,000. Charles Regan, Lieutenant J.G., USNR. Here you are, Farron. Thanks.
10: Okay, see you later.
9: Okay, Hack, deal them out. The next couple of $100,000 worth is going to be different. Says you.
0: You and Hackett are inseparable friends now. Prep Joe and the Long Tom work together all the time. All day long, you play poker together. And then, when the night comes, you prowl the ocean off Savo Island looking for business. Most of the time, you're hunting blindly. But once in a while, you get advance notice on a Jap concentration of ships.
11: Well, boys, here's today's Daily Double. From commanding officer to Tulagi Base, intelligence reports 20 possible enemy vessels, 12 miles north of Point Y on a southerly course, high speed. That's all the information we have, but it's enough. We have 11 boats in the flotilla fit for action. All of them will go. We'll get underway exactly 1830. Be aboard and ready to shove off at 1815. That's all, and good luck.
0: It's nearly dark when you turn over the engines. The jungle-lined river winds away down to the sea like a silver road.
9: Take in one and two, fore and aft.
0: This is an old story to you now. There's none of the excitement you used to get out of shoving off from the dock when you first came out. This is routine now.
9: Slow speed ahead. Left rudder. Left rudder, she is, sir.
0: It's getting cold as the night comes down. You shiver a little from the fever, and your ears buzz endlessly from the quinine.
9: Keep her as she goes. All hands put on life jackets and man battle sticks.
0: It's like that now. Routine. All the way down the river to the sea. One PT boat after another like a brood of ducklings following Mama to the feeding grounds. Your feeding grounds are off Savo Island. And you don't care if you never get there. You don't care one way or another. You just wish the flowers in the jungle had stopped stinking up the joint the way they do. They give you a headache now. It's nearly midnight. You've been out 3 hours and you're getting tired. Your legs ache at the hip joint and knee from the endless pounding of the boat underfoot. It's pitch black and the only other PT boat you can see is the Long Tom 100 yards ahead. The others are out of sight in the immense blackness all around. You've got a headache. Bad. You throw a couple of aspirins down your throat and wash them down with a container of coffee. It's a lousy night like all the others. And then the radio opens up.
9: Hello, Farron. What's up?
3: A number of enemy ships are coming through between Savo Island and the point. Stand by to intercept.
9: Wilco.
3: Right. Pass the word to Long Tom. Good luck.
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8: All hands, man your guns, stand by torpedoes. Grab.
6: Aye, sir.
8: Come right to 352 and steady up. Close mufflers.
6: Right. 352, sir. Closing mufflers, sir.
0: The boat heels over now and starts out on a new course, heading for the channel between Savo Island and Cape Esperance. After a minute or so, the Long Tom heels over and follows you in. You're on your way. A half hour goes by, and then dimly you can see the wake of a big ship about 3 miles ahead. You pick up the phone.
8: Long Tom from Prep Joe. You on, Hack?
3: Yeah, Prep Joe.
8: You see what I see?
3: Looks like a jet, all right.
8: Yeah, more than that. Looks like that destroyer I went in on the night you saved my bacon. Remember?
3: Like it was yesterday. Want to take another crack at him?
8: Sure thing. What do you say?
3: Danny ain't to pass the time away. It'll be rough, though.
8: Yeah, but we have to get past him to take a whack at the transports. How about it?
3: Let's go. Keep both feet on the deck, sailor.
8: Same to you. Prep Joe over north. Okay, Grab, we're going in. You all set?
6: Yeah, sure, Skipper, anytime.
8: Very well. We're close to about 1,000 before we open the mufflers and run her down. How far off is she now? About 2,500, would you say?
6: Just about. We better get in closer than that.
8: Okay. We'll feed them 2 fish and save the others for the transports. Stand by.
0: Silently, the 2 PT boats bear down on the jet destroyer, moving slowly through the sea so as not to throw up a betraying wake of white water. The minutes go by. They seem like hours.
6: About 1,000 yards now, Skipper. We're in a good position. Maybe we ought to let go now.
8: Let's go in close and make sure we hit them a real belly full. Come right a little on the helm.
6: Right.
8: Stand by to fire 2 torpedoes forward.
13: 4 torpedoes standing by, sir.
6: 950 yards now, Skipper.
8: We better lead him another 5 degrees. Come right to 030.
6: Steering 030, sir. 900, sir.
8: Okay, here we go. Open mufflers, full thrust.
0: Now you're going in for the kill. The PT leaps through the water, shuddering from stem to stern as the 3 great engines sink into the sea. Larger and larger, the Jap destroyer looms across the narrowing expanse of water. The searchlight comes on, peeling through the night frantically. So far, they haven't picked you up. The Jap closes fast.
6: 750 yards, Skipper. Hang on. I'm going to fire. 700 now. Fire 1. Fire 2. All right, let's haul out. Hard right rudder. Skipper, look, they're on the Long Tom.
0: Swivel around for a look. Searchlights are right on the Long Tom now, and Hackett is twisting and turning desperately, trying to lose them. Now the destroyer opens fire. Hot red tracers tear the sky, and all around the Long Tom the sea puffs up and spouts. Some of the stuff must have hit home because Hackett's boat begins to lose way. You make up your mind.
6: Emergency, right rudder all the way! Stand by the smoke generator! All ahead, smoke!
0: The boat snaps around on a dime with a nickel left over, and you head back for the destroyer. As you turn, you see a tremendous blast of flame at the destroyer's waterline. One of your torpedoes hit home. But the Jap keeps firing at the Long Tom, which is lying dead in the water now. You come racing in with a smoke screen trailing out in billows behind you and cut in between the destroyer and Hackett's boat to screen him off.
6: Now's your chance! Pick off those lights!
0: Close enough for the 50s to go to work, and the boys pick off the searchlight 1, 2, 3. You go by the destroyer at 40 knots, and you can see that she's done for. The Jap has split open from keel to counter and is beginning to roll over. Men are jumping into the sea. You turn away fast, and the smoke screen blankets off the sinking ship. It's all over. You head back for the Long Tom, which is burning now, and you start working the GPS.
8: Long Tom from Prep Joe. Hello, Long Tom. Come in.
14: Hello, Prep Joe. This is the Long Tom. Margaret's
8: me. Where's Hackett? Where's your skipper?
14: He never knew what happened, sir.
8: Dead? Hackett's dead?
14: Yes, sir. They got hit with some shrapnel.
8: Oh, I see. That first salvo.
14: Yes, sir. That first salvo.
8: Very well. Get off your boat before that fire gets to the gas tanks. Abandon ship.
14: Aye, aye, sir. What about the skipper?
8: Leave him there. Leave him there.
0: You stand off the Long Tom for a while, watching it burn and picking up its crew one by one. All except Hackett. Gradually, the Long Tom settles lower and lower in the water, and then the fire reaches the tanks and explodes with a brilliant burst of flame. For a minute, you're blinded by the glare. When you can see again, there isn't anything left on the surface. The night is black once more.

0: Two other boats besides the Long Tom were lost that night. Quite a few men besides Hackett. A few weeks later, the replacements come in. Healthy-looking guys with nice, clean uniforms, all bright and young and eager. Their eyes go over you curiously. You suddenly realize that you haven't shaved for a couple of days. And your uniform hangs on you in folds. 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And your hands tremble from the fever as you deal out a hand of poker. The new guys sit at the table in the corner, watching everything and talking to Farron. You see one of them look at you and then lean over and say something in a low voice to Farron. Suddenly you're angry.
1: Come on, give me those cards and I'll deal. It'll take all night.
2: Okay, Skipper.
3: Tomorrow night you can go out. You'll go out with Regan.
4: Roger, sir. We'll go. I can't wait to get out there and take a crack at them. You guys have been getting all the glory lying up. Now it's our turn to be heroes.
1: Nuts.
4: You, talking to me?
1: Yes, I'm talking to you, Glamour Pants, and I said nuts. Who's in this hand?
2: Count me in.
4: What's wrong with wanting to be a hero?
1: Not a thing, Glamour Boy. It's a very commendable ambition. But you get over it.
4: I never want to get over it. Never.
1: Oh, nuts.

0: And that's how it is in the PT fleet. These men who live in the jungle by day and prowl the sea by night have no illusions left, no sense of heroism. They don't like the mud and fever of the jungle or the treacherous currents of the sea any more than you would. But they have a job to do. And they do it. Day after day. Night after night. Would that we all could say the same.
1: All incidents in this broadcast are based upon fact. The names used, however, are wholly fictitious. And any similarity to those of actual individuals in the armed forces is coincidental.

0: Man Behind the Gun is produced and directed by William N. Robeson. Tonight's script was written by Ranald McDougal. Jackson Beck is the narrator, and the original musical score is composed and conducted by Van Cleve. Tune in again next week at the same time for another dramatic reproduction of the war your men are waging around the world. And remember, there are only 3 days left to buy that extra bond in the fourth war loan, the invasion loan. This is CBS, the Columbia Broadcasting System.
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2: Once upon a time there was an engineer.
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Ladies and gentlemen, the first act curtain rises on The Adventure of the Absent-Minded Professor.

0: Peggy.
1: Yes, John?
0: Take a letter.
1: Oh, John, look at you.
0: Well, what are you laughing at?
1: Oh, you're silly. Your hat's on backwards. You look like a fireman.
0: Why, don't be foolish. I haven't got my hat on.
1: Oh, but you have.
0: But I've been in class all afternoon. Oh, good heavens. I have got it on.
1: Oh, poor darling.
0: So that's why the class laughed. Oh, well, never mind. Take a letter, Peggy.
1: Ready and waiting.
0: Dear Mr., who's I writing to?
1: You haven't said yet.
0: Well, that's funny. Well, let's see. What was I going to write about?
1: You didn't say that either.
0: Oh, well, I'll think of it sooner or later. I've lots of other things to do, I suppose.
1: You certainly have. Look at your desk. Look at that pile of papers.
0: Uh-oh. Well, I'll dig right into them. Oh, Peggy.
1: Yes, John?
0: Peggy, isn't there something you were supposed to remind me of today?
1: No.
0: Something important, Peggy.
1: Nothing I haven't reminded you of already.
0: Well, now that's peculiar. Oh, well, it'll come, it'll come. I'll just... Where'd those flowers come from, Peggy?
1: Oh, the man in the moon.
0: Peggy, where did you get those flowers?
1: Oh, you idiot, you sent them to me.
0: I sent them? What? Oh, good heavens, so I did. Oh, you know, I've been so busy, I forgot.
1: Yes, sir.
0: Oh, well, busy men can't remember everything.
1: No, dear, I guess they can't.
0: Oh, these papers. Now, let me see. Peggy. Peggy, I forgot to say, I just put on my experiment for the new explosive.
1: Yes, John.
0: And I want it to remain just as it is until 5 o'clock. And at 5 o'clock, I want you to remind me to take it off.
1: At 5 o'clock?
0: Yes, dear, and we mustn't forget. If we do, at midnight, it'll blow this chemistry building to kingdom come.
1: Oh, but John, you said I could get off early and go shopping.
0: Oh, did I? Why, so I did. Well, you just go right ahead. Go on, dear. Anytime at all is all right.
1: Well, what about the explosive?
0: Oh, that's all right. I'll remember it.
1: That's just the trouble. You won't.
0: Now, Peggy, tell me, did I ever forget anything really important?
1: Oh, no, darling.
0: Well, now, did I?
1: Skip it, dear. Look, I'll write you a note. Great big one. Here now. Turn off experiment. 5 o'clock. There, now, you can't miss that.
0: Mm-hmm. Fine. Put it right here. Suppose I put my hat on it, and then I can't miss it. Say, where is my hat?
1: Still on your head, darling.
0: Oh, yes, so it is. Well, all right, here we are. The note, the hat. I pick up the hat, I see the note. I can't miss that, can I?
1: Just be sure you don't, darling.
0: No, I won't. You know, Peggy, there is something I've forgotten for today. If I could only think...
1: Just be sure it's nothing you've asked me to remind you about, dear.
0: Oh, well, I suppose it wasn't important anyway. Well, now you run along, get your shopping done. Go ahead.
1: Thanks, darling. You're a sweet boss.
0: Don't forget your hat.
1: I won't. Bye, sweet. Kiss Peggy. There. Well, toodaloo.
0: Toodaloo, dear.
1: I'll see you later.
0: Oh, yes, dear, of course. Goodbye.
2: Oh, Professor McIntyre.
0: Professor Barkers, come in. Sit down. What's on your mind, Sam?
2: John, I want you to help me out.
0: Why, certainly, Sam. What can I do?
2: I'm in a fix, John. I was supposed to give a lecture down at Gardenville tonight, and now I can't go.
0: Well, why? What's happened?
2: Well, Prexy called a meeting of the Finance Committee, and I can't get away. The old college is pretty hard up, John. We've got to think of ways and means.
0: Yes, I know, Sam, yes.
2: Well, what do you say, John? Will you go down there and give my lecture for me? Will you?
0: Well, Sam, after all, I...
2: Oh, it's nothing much, John. A little talk on the art of human companionship. You know, we talked about it last week.
0: Oh, yes, Sam, I remember.
2: Will you do it? What do you say?
0: Why, of course. Certainly. Certainly, Sam. I'll go.
2: Thanks, John. That takes a load off my mind.
0: Oh, don't even think of it. Sam, by the way, do you know of anything especially important I had on the schedule for today? Did I mention anything to you?
2: Not to me, no.
0: Well, now, that is funny. I'd swear there was something...
2: You'll remember it tomorrow. Look, John, you'll have to start right now if you're going down to Gardenville. Don't like to rush you, but it's a long way.
0: Oh, that's all right, Sam. I can start now.
2: Fine, and thanks again, John.
0: Oh, forget it. Come on now, let's get out of here.
2: All right. Oh, hey, wait a minute. Don't you want your hat?
0: My hat? Oh, yeah, sure. Yes, of course. Hey, now, where is it?
2: Here you are. Cash.
0: Oh, yes, thanks. All right, let's go. Come on.
2: You got your car?
0: Yes, right outside. Come on, Sam, let me lock up here.
2: Go ahead.
0: There we are, and I'm off to Gardenville. Well, see you tomorrow morning, Sam.
2: All right, John.
0: But you know, Sam, I'd feel a little more comfortable if I could only think what it is I've forgotten.

0: And so, ladies and gentlemen, we are fortunate in having with us tonight as substitute speaker, Professor McIntyre.
1: Thank you. Mr. Chairman, ladies and gentlemen, my friends, human companionship is the very foundation of our society. I want to consider first man's fundamental device for companionship, the institution of marriage. Now, this institution of marriage is,
0: Go on, Professor, go ahead.
1: Yes, of course. The institution of marriage is one on which we build... The institution of marriage... Marriage.
2: What's the matter, Professor? Ain't it what you thought it was?
1: Forgive me, please, ladies and gentlemen. A little something on my mind. It's been bothering me.
2: It's bothering me too, Professor.
1: Yes, good point, that. Well taken, yes. Well, now to proceed. Let us consider the wedding ceremony. Now, the wedding ceremony... The wedding. That's it. Oh!
2: What's the matter? A little wedding ceremony got you down?
1: Yes, that's it. Oh, this is terrible.
2: Very terrible, Professor.
1: Oh, how could I? How could I?
0: What is it, Professor? What's the trouble?
1: Mr. Chairman, this is awful. What I'd forgotten. It's come to me. Oh, what am I going to do?
0: Professor, please, what is it?
1: Mr. Chairman, I just remembered. I'm supposed to get married tonight.
0: Well, for heaven's sake.
1: I'm supposed to get married to my secretary, and I came here and forgot all about it. Mr. Chairman, I've got to leave.
0: But, Professor, the lecture...
1: I can't help it. I can't stay.
0: But what'll we tell all these people?
1: I'll tell them the truth. Ladies and gentlemen, you'll have to excuse me. I'm terribly sorry, but I've got to leave.
2: Going to a wedding, Professor?
1: Yes. Yes, my own wedding. You see, I came away and forgot all about it. So will you please, please excuse me? Because I've got to be there.
3: 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Just send your name and address to the Chicago Motor Club, Chicago, or its nearest branch office, or call Franklin 1818 this very evening. Now, just in case you've resolved that during 1939 you're never going to put off till tomorrow what you know very well you should do today, we're going to present an unusual idea to assist you in keeping that splendid resolution. Between the second and third acts of tonight's play, we're going to eliminate our regular announcement. We'll not say a word about the club services. We'll present at that time a musical intermission giving you ample time to do today what you might be delayed doing till tomorrow. And that's writing the club or calling Franklin 1818 and requesting your free booklet. You won't miss any of the play because the third act won't start until you've had plenty of time to write or phone the club.

0: see your driver's license.
1: Now, what's the matter, officer? Was I going too fast?
0: I said, let me see your license.
1: Well, officer, I can explain it. I was on my way to...
0: Will you let me see your license?
1: All right. I have it right here. Oh.
0: Well, now, what's the matter? Ain't you got it?
1: Well, I had it right in my wallet. I must have left my wallet at home.
0: Yeah, that's what I thought. A smart guy. You must be a professor or something.
1: Certainly I'm a professor.
0: Yeah, and I'm Hedy Lamarr. What are you doing with this stolen car?
1: What do you mean?
0: I mean this is a stolen car. Now, what have you got to say?
1: Say, I won't stand for this. I don't like what you're saying. I don't like your attitude, and I don't like your tone of voice.
0: Oh, don't you now? Well, maybe you like the chief's tone of voice. He took singing lessons. Get going, Mr. Professor, and don't forget I'm right behind you.

0: Now, you listen to me, Chief. You can't hold me here.
1: Now, hold on, Professor.
0: Well...
1: Yeah, you see, I take your word and call you Professor.
0: I am a professor.
2: He's a professor. Professors don't steal cars.
0: I did not steal that car. I took it by mistake. All those cars look alike, and you know it. The key was in the ignition. I just got in and drove off.
1: Yes, of course. You just got in and drove off.
0: Yes. You've got to let me go, I tell you. I've got to
1: I know, I know. I know all about it. You've got to go somewhere and get married because you forgot about it before.
0: Mm-hmm. Yes.
1: Now I ask you, Professor, how could a man forget about his own wedding?
0: Well, it happens that I did.
1: Yeah, well, it don't make sense. Now, why would this good friend of yours, this Professor Barkus, now why would he send you in a lecture the night you're going to get married?
0: Well, he didn't know. Nobody knew. No. We were keeping the marriage secret till college was over.
1: Hmm. Yeah, well, all right. We'll soon find out. I've sent for the girl. I've sent for Professor Barkus. And as soon as they identify him, all there is to it.
0: Well, why don't they come?
1: Oh, now, be patient just a little. Old Murph, go out and watch for him, will you?
3: Yes, sir.
1: It's getting awful late.
0: 11:15. Mm. There's something I'm supposed to do with the time. Now, what
1: does... Oh, now, I wouldn't bother thinking, Professor. Thinking only tires the head.
0: Oh, will you be quiet? Something to do with the time.
2: No, Chief.
1: Hmm?
2: Here they are.
1: Oh, okay, Murph. Send them in.
2: Right. Step this way, please. Here we are, Chief.
1: Uh-huh.
2: Miss Peggy Smith and Professor Barkus.
1: Hello, folks. Come right in.
0: Peggy? Oh, Sam, I'm so glad you've come. Now, will you please tell these confounded police...
1: Just a minute now. Hmm? Professor Barkus, sir. Do you know this man?
4: This fellow?
1: Mm-hmm.
4: No, I never saw him in my life.
0: Sam?
1: Uh-huh.
0: Sam, what are you saying?
4: I'm sorry, I don't know him, Chief. Mm-hmm.
0: Sam, are you crazy?
1: Shush. Young lady, how about you? Do you know him?
5: Why, no. I never saw him before.
0: What? Peggy, what are you trying to do? Now, you ought to be ashamed of yourself.
5: Chief, I don't like this.
0: Peggy Smith, I ought to turn you over my knee.
5: Chief. Chief, come over and see us sometime. Come over for tea.
0: Peggy Smith, you'll regret this little joke.
1: Thank you, Miss Smith. Yes, I'll be glad to come for tea. Good night now.
5: Good night.
4: Good night, Chief.
1: All right now, young fella. I want you to sit there and think real hard. Now... What's your right name?
0: Oh, confound you. I said I'm Professor McIntyre, and I am Professor McIntyre. And I wish you'd go away, you confounded idiot.
1: Oh, so I'm the idiot?
0: Yes, now go away and let me alone. I'm trying to remember something I've forgotten.
1: All right. Now, try to remember this. Now. What's your right name?
0: You fool. All right. Huh? You can have it. I'll tell you my right name. I am the Caliph of Baghdad, see?
1: Well, now that's more like it. Hey, Murph.
3: Yes, Chief?
1: Murph, call the nut house and ask them if they're missing the Caliph of Baghdad. I think we got something here.
2: The Caliph... Okay, Chief.
1: Right, Murph.
0: Oh, so you think I'm crazy, do you?
1: Well...
0: I'll show you who's crazy.
1: Oh, no, it's all right, Professor. Just take it easy. You know what? We're all the wee mite crazy.
0: I demand to be taken to the college. I want to see President Jones right now. You hear me? Right now.
1: Are you sure Jonesy isn't one of the boys up at the nut house?
0: That is an insult. I demand to be taken to the college at once.
1: Well, now, I'll tell you. We'll take a little ride up to the nut house. And on the way by, we'll stop in and say hello to the president. Now, how is that?
0: I was never so insulted in all my life.
1: No, don't be touchy. Yeah, let's see. Well, it's 11:30.
0: 11:30? Oh, why can't I think?
1: You know, Professor, I had another chap like you once. He was one of those willpower fellas. You know, he could sit down and put his mind to it good and hard and just blow up the city hall because he didn't like the mayor. I don't suppose that you could blow up the college, could you?
0: Yes.
1: Hey, Murph.
0: That's it. Yes, my experiment.
3: That's what it was I've been trying to think. I've been racking my brain. That's what it is.
1: Oh, no, for heaven's sake, Professor, take a little joke.
3: I tell you, Chief, this is past the joking stage. What time is it? Tell me, quick.
1: I told you the time. It's 11:30.
3: Chief.
1: No. There's your hat. Come on now, like a good fellow.
3: Look, Chief, I've got to get to my laboratory at once before midnight. It'll blow up.
1: No, come on. Take it easy, old man. Come on now, come on, let's go.
3: I tell you, I've got to get to that laboratory. Chief, please.
1: Yes, of course. Come along now. We'll go for a nice little half hour.
3: Oh.
1: We'll get some good fresh air, and we'll see the president.
3: Will you take me to that laboratory?
1: Oh, now, will you be a good fella and forget it?
3: Oh, what's the use? What's the use? I tell you, this is the end of everything.
1: Sure. Come on now. Let's go for that nice ride.
6: Second act curtain falls on the Wayside Theater production of The Adventure of the Absent-Minded Professor. 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And then we'll be all ready for the third act of tonight's play.

0: And now the third act curtain rises on the adventure of the absent-minded professor.
1: Oh, please, Chief. Please take me to the laboratory. You've got to believe me,
2: now,
1: Chief.
2: Now, we're going to no laboratory.
1: Chief, I beg
2: now,
1: you.
2: Now, shush, like a good fellow.
1: But...
2: Now, look, if you behave yourself, we'll let you blow up two laboratories tomorrow.
1: Oh, all right. You win. Now, it's out of my hands now. I'm through.
3: That's the way to talk.
2: You idiots. Look at the time.
1: 12:05. 12:05.
4: Oh, there's the house, Chief.
3: Okay, Murph, pull up. All right. Come on, Professor.
1: Oh, you colossal.
2: Come along now.
3: That's it. Okay, ring the bell, Mark. Now we'll find out.
1: Yes, you'll find out, all right. You'll find out plenty.
3: How easy does it, old man. Ah, good evening, sir.
5: What do you want?
1: President Jones, listen.
3: Quiet, you. President Jones, now I came here.
5: Who are you? Come out of the dark. I can't see you.
1: Mr. President, this...
3: Stay where you are. Mr. President, I'm on my way to the psychopathic hospital.
1: That's where you belong.
5: Who is that man? I can't see him. Will you come in, please?
3: Stay where you are, Professor. He might be dangerous, sir.
5: What you bring him here for?
3: Well, sir, it seems that he's gifted with a very strange power. You see, he can blow up your chemistry laboratory just like that. In other words, he's goofy. But he says he knows you, so I brought him here just to make sure.
5: Oh, why do you bother me with this nonsense? What is it, a joke?
1: President Jones, this is no joke, I tell you.
5: Why, Professor McIntyre, is that you?
1: Of course it is.
3: What?
1: Yes, these fools, I told them about the laboratory, but...
5: Well, what about the laboratory, Professor? What is it?
1: President Jones, I put on an experiment. I forgot about it until these fools arrested me. I could have stopped it, but now it's too late.
5: This is awful.
3: Oh, now, President, I wouldn't worry. Even if he is a professor, I think he's a little touched.
1: Mr. President, listen to me.
3: Shush now, will you? Mr. President, he's been acting awfully funny. He thinks he can work miracles.
5: Oh,
3: No.
5: Mm-hmm. Poor Professor McIntyre.
1: Oh, you too.
3: Oh, sure. He really thinks he can blow up the building just like that.
5: Oh, dear, I'm sorry to...

0: hear this.
1: That's a shame.
0: Poor dear professor.
1: Oh, you're sorry, are you? And you think I'm crazy too, do you? All right. It's too late to stop it, so you might as well have it.
0: No, no, Professor, please.
1: Yes. You want to see miracles, do you? All right, you'll see miracles. There. You hear that? There's midnight for you. Go ahead, Chief. Snap your fingers. You'll get your miracle, all right.
2: Now, now, just cool off, will you?
1: Go on, snap.
2: Here now.
1: You heard me. Snap your stupid fingers.
2: Oh, all right. Anything to oblige. Now, all right, here we are, Professor. The magic snap.
3: What? Good heavens. The laboratory. Look.
2: Oh, my gosh, he done it.
4: Look, the building. It's gone. Look out. Glory be the chief. He's fainted.
1: Yeah, well, you can all faint. I'm going to pack my bags and get out of town. I know just how welcome I'll be here now. Good night, you fools.
5: John.
1: What?
5: John, this is terrible. Your experiment.
1: Get out of my way.
5: John, I was coming to see the president.
1: Out of my way? We don't even know each other.
5: John, please, listen.
1: No, let go of my coat.
5: John, please, wait.
3: John! Do you know what's happened?
1: Oh, Professor Barkas. Yes, I know what's happened. I blew up the lab with my little experiment.
3: Oh, but John, look here. Look.
5: John, please.
1: You, both of you. You could have helped me prevent it. But no, you've never seen me before. Let go of my arm, Peggy.
3: John, listen. Look, John, it's wonderful.
1: What are you raving about, you half-wit? Out of my way.
3: John, you feel that spray in the wind?
1: What?
3: Look at my face. Look at my hands. That black spray is oil. There's a gusher where the lab was, John. The spray's in the wind. John, I tell you, we're rich. The college is rich. We can build 20 laboratories.
1: Huh?
3: Oil wells, John. The explosion did it. It's millions.
1: Is that so? Well, that still doesn't explain why you two didn't get me out of that police station.
5: Oh, John,
3: please, John, don't
5: listen.
3: Quibble over trifles. You had to be punished for running away from that lecture. But think of it. We've struck oil. I'm going to tell the president. We're rich. We're rich. Rich!
6: Wake up, Chief. We got another customer.
1: Well, I'll be...
5: John.
1: Well, what about you? What was your reason for not knowing me? Did you have a lecture I ran out on?
5: No, John.
1: Well, then what was it? What did you have against me so suddenly?
5: Oh, you poor darling. Don't you really know?
1: Quit stalling. What was the idea?
5: Oh, I don't wonder, John. There's been so much excitement, but have you really forgotten that you forgot to come and get married?
1: Oh, my hat. Of course. That's why you didn't know me. Oh, Peggy, I had it coming to me for that. We'll get married first thing in the morning.
5: Oh, no, darling. Not a chance in the world.
1: Peggy, please.
5: We'll get married right now, dear, before you forget it again.
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0: In the cast of tonight's play, you've heard our popular stars, Olin Soule in the part of John and Patricia Dunlap playing Peggy. They were supported by Bill Boucher, Herb Butterfield, Frank Dane, and Reese Taylor. 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
3: Yep. So I give him back his watch because he was a good old Baptist. Anyway, I got a lot more upstairs. Anybody want a watch?
4: A minister. You didn't go and get religion and say you took the watch, did you?
3: He doesn't know he's got it yet. Slipped it into his pocket when he was a-praying.
5: Well, what do you know?
3: Frank, now why don't you go to church? It's terrible.
6: What's the use? Don't live up to my religion.
3: Church was made for sinners, Frank. Saints don't need it.
4: Amen.
3: I prayed for you tonight, Frank. Old Daddy would have prayed for you, too. Yep, he was a great preacher, Daddy. Wasn't a bigger man than he was for preaching hell and gnashing of teeth at a camp meeting. Frank, I tell you, if you don't go to church, the fires of Gehenna will get you sure as shooting.
6: All right, all right. We ain't here to talk religion. We're planning a train robbery.
3: Yep. Yeah, you're right, Frank. Hey, let's see. Need another man.
4: Why not give Bob a chance?
5: Yeah, you just give me a chance.
3: That kid, a man, I said.
5: I ain't no kid. I never rode out with you once. You never even let me carry a gun. Give me a chance.
3: Can't break in babes, Charlie.
4: I'd take it as a personal favor.
3: I can't look after him, and it'd be on my mind.
4: Well, how about Billy? He gone?
3: He's scared stiff for shooting.
4: This job will take money in case we don't make out and got a split. You got some? I got no spare cash to throw away.
6: We broke ourselves, Charlie.
3: Keep your boots on, boys. I got money. $500.
6: Where'd you get it?
3: Borrowed it off a bank?
4: You what?
6: How did you?
3: Sure. Just rode up to the bank, hitched my horse, and went in. I said to the president, I want a loan of $500. And he asked for collateral. And I said, ain't got any. Just my word. But it's good. I never broke it. Fella says, what's your name? I said, Jesse James.
6: Oh, Jesse, you didn't
3: know. The president says, let him have it. He says, Mr. James.
6: Mister?
3: Yeah, he said, Mister. This bank feels very friendly to you, and I hope that you feel very friendly to this bank. Then I signed the paper, and they promised to keep the transaction secret.
4: Well,
3: you know, it was sort of nice to go into a bank like any other man. Quiet, not a hand up. I kind of enjoyed it.
4: Of course, you're going to pay that money back.
3: I am. It's the last thing I do, I am. I gave my word. You'll get it just to prove that I'm an honest man. Now on this job we're up to, we won't kill the engineer, just tie him up.
7: Pa!
3: Miss Howard calling. I got her maid like high-toned folks, and she'd rather holler down. Now, fellas, we'll finish the planning later. Frank.
6: Yep.
3: Don't say anything to Z about the 500. If she got hold of it, we wouldn't ride. Not that she's grasping, but she thinks I'm safer home. You know, women. And boys.
4: Yeah, yeah.
3: Don't want none of you getting drunk or gambling tonight. Don't want any loose livers tied up with my name disgracing me. I can't have the James boy's name mixed up with whiskey and fast women. I want it kept clean. All right. Good night.

0: are you doing, Jeff?
1: Oh, I thought you was asleep.
0: No. What are you doing?
1: Oh, my old mammy's picture frame is kind of chipped. I was just looking at it.
0: Hanging a picture in so many homes is bad for it. It's traveled too much, like us. Jess, are you going away again? Are you?
1: Now, Z.
0: You are. I suspected it when your brother came in. There wasn't a decent person in that room except poor Billy Gashade. Billy don't belong with you.
1: Yeah, maybe you're right. And just for you, Z, I'm going to send him home.
0: Will you? How long are you going to be away?
1: Oh, a week or two.
0: 2 weeks to wonder, I reckon.
1: I wouldn't go if I didn't have to.
0: You don't have to. What are you up to this time? Not knowing if you'll ever come back alive.
1: Well, I do come back, don't I?
0: Till now you have. One day you won't, they'll get you.
1: Oh, now you ain't going to worry, are you?
0: No, I'm not. I never do. I do wish all the neighbors wouldn't keep asking me where you are.
1: Well, if your husband's a grain merchant, he can't be home all the time. I don't want to go away, Z, but you know, lots of folks around here and in Kansas don't like us boys, and we want safety. So I got a ride of ways to make a living.
0: 6 weeks. That's all it's been, of peace and quiet.
1: Now, looky here. I'm a-fixing to pile up enough to see us through so I can stay home. And this time, it's going to be big.
0: All I ask is to stay in one town. The children ought to have a chance. They had so many names.
1: I've done all I can for the children, ain't I? I'll keep the name of Howard clean, Z. I promise you.
0: Jess. Why don't you try once more to get some kind of work?
1: Oh, now what's the use of beginning that again? Who'd hire me? I mean, if they knew me, and they pretty soon would.
0: Oh, you could try, Jess.
1: Didn't I try buying a farm in Louisiana? Didn't I get into so much trouble raising the money I had to get out of the state? I can't get work. Don't blame me.
0: I don't blame you. I blame your ma. I always hated that old woman.
1: Hush. That's a sin.
0: It's her fault. Sending a child, that's all you was, through the Yankee lines to spy for Cantrell.
1: That was my duty.
0: It wasn't your duty when the war was over to go raiding with Cantrell under the black flag. He was an outlaw then, nothing more. But your mother kept sending you out because he'd been for the South.
1: Now, I ain't gonna fight the war all over again, Z. Now, don't forget, I was outlawed when the Pinkertons killed my brother and then they bombed my mother and put her in a dirty jail and tried to hang me to a tree just for Yankee politics. 16 years old and plowing when they came to string me up. That's law and order. I've been agin it ever since.
0: No use to talk.
1: Oh, Zena, listen to me. When I come back, what do you say you and me take a little trip to the city? An elegant hotel? I'll show you life in Abilene, Kansas. You can wear all your diamonds.
0: I don't want to. I don't want to wear anything not come by honestly.
1: I bought those diamonds for you, fair and square over a counter. They was come by honestly. Bought them just after the Muncie train robbery.
0: Oh, Jess. All I want is for you to come back safely. Oh,
1: sure. Now, Z, listen to me.
0: Jess, you don't know how much I love you. I wouldn't change you for any other man in the world.
1: Not for a fella that stayed home?
0: No.
1: That's the girl I caught it. Who got her? Who got Miss Zerelda Mims?
0: You did?
1: Eh? Other fellas after her?
0: Uh-huh.
1: All her folks agin me?
0: But I married you, didn't I?
1: You bet. And where did I ask you? On the Mule Power merry-go-round. Oh, come on now, Z. Come on, cheer up. We're gonna have happy days, for sure.

So now Jess was a-riding into the hill country, back into the Ozarks. He was a-going to meet up with the rest of his boys later at the junction. We was riding together, Jess and me, Billy Gashade. And I was singing 'cause it was my country.

0: Ah, now pull up.
1: What's the matter, Jess?
0: You don't belong with me, Billy. You never will. Now you better get.
1: I can't. I don't know what you'd do without me. Who'd give you all the news and watch the roads for you, huh? I can't get out and leave you.
0: You had a girl once, didn't you?
1: Once I did? Yeah, a long time ago.
0: And you lost her because you hung around me, didn't you?
1: I didn't care. Let her go.
0: She was decent, wasn't she?
1: I don't know. Didn't ask her.
0: Well, now go find her, Billy. Ask her to cook your meals and bang some sense into your bones and keep you home.
1: Gosh, I couldn't sleep in my bed if I was wondering where you was, what road you took. I'd get up and leave her and...
0: Go on now. Settle down for family life or I'll knock you cold. Now get.
1: I can't believe it. But I can't go nohow.
0: Trouble with you is you ain't got no ambition. I never had no ambition till the first time I met my wife. I was 16 then, didn't have a shilling. She was just a kid. Oh, so pretty. Came walking into the grocery store in Kearney with a little kerosene can and a brindle pup. Knew right away I had a mount or something. Love. That gives a fella ambition. Now you go get your girl back.
1: I don't want her back. Jess, when I met you sudden in a mountain turn and you says to me, "See any sheriff on this trail, bucko?" I says, "That's Jesse James. He's calling me bucko." And I says to myself, "I know Jesse James. He's took me by the hand. He's trusted me. I'm your friend, Jess."
0: I should have left you back in that gap. Giddy up.

0: By and by, Jesse comes into a little clearing in the timber. And there stands an old mountain hut. Ain't much more than a shack built around an old stone chimney. But there's a tail of smoke lifting up into the air. So Jesse opens the door and goes in alone.
1: Who be you? What you doing?
2: Howdy, ma'am.
1: What you want?
2: Might to eat, ma'am. A hunk of pone, a cup of tea, maybe a mite of hot meat if you got it. Be a kind favor. Been riding a long way.
1: Get out. Go on before I take a stick to you. Vittles I got gonna last me forever. I'll chaw slow and alone.
2: Well, I'll pay. I'm liberal, ma'am.
1: What you doing around here?
2: Oh, just on my way to catch a train.
1: I got nothing for you. I see you choke black before you set your teeth in my mite of pone, dip your tongue in my teeth.
2: Oh, no,
1: I'm
2: ma'am.
1: A widow woman, and I'm sick and tired of Ozarka men of passing by and dropping in and spitting around.
2: Of course you are. Pleasant day, ain't it? Oh, now, don't be scared of me, ma'am. I don't aim to harm you. I ain't never forgot that my mother was a woman.
1: You read a long way, have you?
2: Yes, ma'am.
1: Well, come in. Sit.
2: Oh, that's kind, ma'am. See, I bet you're a Baptist.
1: I am, hard shelled.
2: Oh, shake, sister. I knew it. I'm a family man myself, ma'am.
1: Ah, what might your name be, mister?
2: Might be Jackson. What's yours? Respectfully asking.
1: A widow Weeks. I was born a Dadler. I'll be getting a victual.
2: A Dadler? Any relation to old Weasel Dadler used to live up the trail?
1: He begat me.
2: Small-sized world.
1: Mm-hmm. And I wish them revenuers had shot him dead before he did instead of Arter. He were with Cantrell. How come you knew him?
2: He'd tell a speech of people.
1: I bet you. He hit every hellion in the country one time or another. Younger brothers, the James boys.
2: You don't say.
1: Oh, yeah, hit them in their rocks behind our cabin. And that Jesse James, when he was around Pap, had more money and were more drunker and beat up my mammy more. My mammy used to say she'd shake hands with the devil himself if he could tell her just where Jesse was at so that she could turn him in for the dark sorrow he caused her. And I says, amen to God. Here, mister. Phone hog meat.
3: It's getting dark out.
1: What's this? Another one?
2: Widow Weeks, this is Billy Gachet, Baptist in good standing.
3: Yes, ma'am, I sure am a Baptist. He converted me. I was plumb lost before that glad day. Here, let me tote that wood for you.
1: I hear to you. You're a mountain boy. You make sweet tunes, and we sing them.
3: Sure.
1: I'll set another plate. Go on.
2: Oh, that pork sure smells mighty grateful.
3: We're going to be late.
2: Got plenty of time. Let's see. Ain't but 6 o'clock.
1: Oh, what a pretty hour piece. A gold watch. Must have cost a lot of money.
2: Well, I don't know. I got it off a leading citizen.
1: He sure must have thought a lot of you.
2: Yeah, if he didn't then, he's thought a lot about me since.
1: Oh, you must excuse me for being rough when you come in, but a lone widow.
2: You must have had a good man, ma'am, you mourning him so.
1: He were the meanest, fist-fightingest man in those Ozarks. My pappy traded me to him in marriage for a mule when I was 14. And from the wedding day, he just oozed cussedness.
2: How long was you married to him?
1: 9 years.
2: How many youngins you got?
1: 9. Only 2 of them living. That ain't all. Before he died, he took and put this land and cabin on a piece of paper just to spite me. And that's the sorrow that I'm a-facing today.
2: You mean he raised money on this place?
1: Yep. Now I can't pay back the money what he got and... Oh, I'll get you tea.
2: Billy, I ought to help her, but I can't. Now, don't let her get a cent out of me, you hear?
3: Sure.
1: There you are.
2: Oh, now, what's the matter, ma'am?
1: Fella coming today to put me out. Me, without any place to move to. I got to get out or they'll have the law on me.
2: That's terrible.
1: Yeah, they took my young'uns away, his folks. Ain't no schools where they are.
2: Oh, that's hard.
1: Ain't no
2: man.
1: Baptist church or nothing that away.
2: Terrible.
1: His folks, Methodist.
2: Oh, gotta get them young'uns back.
3: Watch it now.
2: Now hush, Billy.
1: Well, look at that fire. Draft that wet mountain wood. I'll get more brush kindled.
3: Hey, let me get, ma'am.
1: No, you eat. I know where it is.
3: Jess? Remember that girl I used to know once?
2: Mm-hmm.
3: Well, the widow reminds me on her. Queer, ain't it?
2: Reminds me of something, too. Once they'd have got me, but for her pappy. Billy, if you get, you gotta give. It's a mountain law, and it's a good one. I found that out more than once. Yep. That's my rule. All those Ozarks have been friendly to me. I can thank them that I'm standing here right now, middle life.
3: You ain't middle life yet.
2: No, but I'm a going on, too, and I'm human.
3: No, you ain't.
2: What do you mean by that?
3: Nothing. Appraising you, I was.
2: Well, gotta think on it. Now, Billy, you remember now. Don't you let me give away a cent.

0: that good mountain tune since Mama was cooked. Billy, you're a sweet singing like to drive my sorrow off.
1: Sure.
0: I like to forget that the man's on the trail now to drive me off.
2: Ma'am, how much do you owe?
1: Remember you said...
2: How much do you owe, ma'am?
0: $200.10 interest, like all the money in the world.
1: That's an awful lot.
2: Billy, you ought to be ashamed of yourself.
1: But you said...
2: Quiet. Ma'am, now take this here paper and write down what I say. Paid in full by the Widow Weeks, $200.10 interest. Go on, write.
0: I can't write, mister.
2: All right, I'll write it out for you. You make that fella that's coming sign this before you pay.
0: Pay what?
2: You got any neighbors?
0: Old man Gowdy down trail.
2: How many in his family?
0: 8 on them.
2: All right, you call them all in for witnesses. Can't be too careful in business. What's the day of the month, Billy?
1: Dang if I know.
0: I lost track. I know the year.
2: Yeah, you can hold up the buckaroo that's coming for the date and make him write it down. Can you count money?
0: I can count shillings.
2: Yeah, now, listen. You keep this piece of paper until the day you die, ma'am.
0: What's it for?
2: It's a recipe.
0: A recipe? Well, I ain't got nothing to cook with.
2: Don't eat it. Just keep it. It says that you paid what you owe. I'm a-paying your debt.
0: You a-paying? But...
2: Sure.
0: But how can I give it back?
2: You can't. Now, remember, make him sign before you give the money.
0: Oh, saints and Lord above us and all the heavens above us and everything above us. Oh, I'm plumb tuckered. Praise be. Praise be. Have some more tea. Have the last of my pork. God above me, what can I do for
2: you? Take it easy, ma'am. Take it easy.
1: If you ever come to St. Joe, you can ask for me at the Fair Play Grocery, and I'll show you the sights.
2: Brother Gachet's a bachelor, ma'am. He's a looking around.
1: I ain't no such, but I'd be pleased to see you, ma'am.
0: Oh, God bless you and keep you, mister.
2: God bless you, sister, and give you every wish you want. Even to shake the hand of the fellow who can tell you where Jesse James is at.
0: The Lord prosper you in all your ways for what you done for me.
2: Ma'am, it's a pleasure. It's a comfort to a man at the end of a long day to know he's done a good deed. Well, come on, Billy, let's ride.

0: Billy, let me keep them horses quiet.
1: What we lingering for, Jess? Trail's rough from here.
0: Billy, we ain't going to hurry. The Lord is with me. I'm going to rest right here at the bend of the trail. Remember, he that lendeth to the poor giveth to the Lord.
1: Amen.
0: Oh, I hope old Weasel Dadler looked down on his sacrifice, cousin. Because that was my last cent.
2: I tried, Jess. You! Hold still.
3: Who's that? Come out and see it.
2: You been up the trail to Widow Weeks?
3: What's that to you?
2: You like that hat, Buck?
3: Sure. Sure, mister. I've been up to Widow Weeks.
2: Then reach, Bucko. You and me got business.
4: In a moment, Act Two of Missouri Legend, starring John Forsythe.

0: Now, this here bank downtown was two-bit small potato bank. And the president was this feller, Hosea Hickey. He could squeeze a shilling so tight it would squash out like it was made of cold lard. He sat back in his office for a
1: roll-top desk stuffed with mean mortgages on widow women and orphans' farms. Nobody liked him. Least of all, his appointed deputy, Sam Short.
2: You got to believe me, Mr. Hickey.
3: All I can say is the bank won't take the loss, Sam.
2: All right. Find somebody else to go into the mountains to foreclose on widows, Mr. Hickey, if you can. Last in the shot.
3: That's part of your job, Sam.
2: What, getting shot?
3: I had that Widow Week's place as good as sold. Had the papers out. Bank would have made all of $20. Instead, the bank's out $220.
2: You're expecting me to pay for a holdup?
3: Sam, how do you figure the widow got that money?
2: All I know is what she said. She got it off the passing Baptist.
3: All the years I've been president of this bank, I've never seen a Baptist pay that much money for passing a widow.
2: Seems like that their holdup man knowed what I had on me. Never had to take my boots off before.
3: Didn't catch a glimpse of him at all, huh?
2: No, he's in the dark.
3: What's his voice sound like?
2: Friendly, I'd say.
3: You must have been drinking moonshine.
2: Another thing, who put the wood up to making me sign that recipe? Must have been that feller that went through me.
3: You shouldn't have signed.
2: I should have, with a neighbor's gun drawn on me.
3: Any witness to the signing?
2: Yep. Eight.
3: Tarnation!
2: She's a-coming in today for the satisfaction piece. She can get a ride to town.
3: Sam, I'm not so sure you were held up. Not sure you wasn't drinking. Playing casino.
2: All right. I've been working for you at the risk of my hide ever since you come from Tennessee, but if my word's doubted, I'm out. And I got some more bad news. Yesterday's collection money is on me, and that's gone.
3: What? Over 500?
2: Yeah.
3: You don't mean it, he...
2: Yeah, he got that, too.
3: Gee, hush.
2: Yes, sir. Perhaps you don't know what's going on around here. Train is held up last night.
3: Yes, I know about the train. Yeah. Railroad's smart. They sent the gold shipment by a slow cattle train last week. Robbers didn't get a pick of you. Who's there?
4: Widow Week.
3: I'll handle her, Sam. Scare him. That's the way. Come in.
4: I come here to get my satisfaction paper.
3: Yes, yes, certainly, ma'am. Now, Sam here says he received a sum of money from you yesterday.
4: He sure did.
3: Unfortunately, on the way back, he was held up and he lost it.
4: You are? I thought the mountains were safe now.
3: It's been suggested to me that the gentleman who gave you this money might have taken it back.
4: No, sir. He weren't that kind. He were a good living Baptist.
3: I see. If he did, of course, the transaction's void.
4: His what?
3: Void.
4: What's that mean?
3: It means you haven't paid a cent.
4: You mean... Sam Short... You mean to say I didn't give you no money?
3: Well, I... will have to investigate. Now, if you'll let me see that paper that Sam signed...
4: Stranger who give me that money says to hold on to that recipe again the day I died. Says he don't trust banks. I reckon he were right.
3: Now, madam...
4: You give me what I came down here for. I don't want no more truck with you.
3: Madam...
4: I ain't holding to stay here. Give me what I come for and let me out.
3: You give me that receipt.
4: It's signed. I'm a-keeping it.
3: Get it off her, Sam. You got the right.
2: I ain't so sure. Depends on where she's got it.
4: Yeah, no use getting hogwild with me, mister.
2: Now, listen,
4: better man than you have tried it and suffered. I ain't lived alone and helpless for nothing. And a man aiming to search through me for a recipe better not try it in any bank.
3: Now, Sam, this woman is threatening me. We'll take this matter to court. They'll make you give up that document. Go and get the sheriff, Sam.
2: Yeah.
4: Sheriff? All right. Get him. Before I'd make trouble for a man who'd help me, I'd go to jail and back. You got my money. Trying to get my place, too.
3: I'm just trying to save you, ma'am, from court justice. You just give me that.
4: Get away
3: give
4: from me.
3: It to me.
4: You let me go. Let go of me now, you hear me?
2: Damn
4: you let
2: it,
4: go of
2: damn.
4: Me.
2: Damn.
5: Charlie, keep a friendly eye on the people out there.
3: Yeah.
5: Now, let's talk business. Howdy, Mr. Hickey. How you been since I saw you last?
3: Well, I...
5: My loan is due today, ain't it? Just brought a few friends with me today so there wouldn't be any misunderstanding. Just chuck that pistol out of your drawer now. Slow.
3: Yeah.
5: Now, drop it. in a sociable way. Now holler out and tell the cashier I'm here on business. Go ahead.
3: George, Jesse James is here on business.
4: Jesse James?
5: Well, excuse me, ma'am. Excuse me for addressing a lady and a perfect stranger.
4: Huh?
5: You here on business, too?
4: I'm here for a claim on my property, and he won't give it to me. Now he says I didn't pay a cent. He says I got to go to jail with the sheriff and have my recipe took off.
3: No.
5: Mr. Hickey, give her a satisfaction piece. You can charge it to me.
3: Oh, I charge it to you. Yes. Yes, of course.
5: We're here to protect widows, ain't we? So make it legal this time. Unless you'd like me to drop round again.
3: Why, no. That won't be necessary. Here. Now, I've got it right here.
5: Here you are, ma'am.
4: Thank you. It sure is a streak of luck I met you. I don't care who you are. God bless you, mister.
5: Now, Mr. Hickey, I come to pay you my debt. $500 is the interest and $220 for the lady.
3: Why, thank you, sir.
5: Count it.
3: I'll take your word.
5: Now, my note, if you please. Deal closed?
3: Closed.
5: We're square.
3: Square.
5: You know, Mr. Hickey, folks don't understand me. I ain't no cold-blooded fella. I ain't a saint, though. See, I always wanted to trade with one bank where I was welcome. Welcome like any other man to come and to go. I appreciate the favor. Shake.
3: Mr. James?
5: Just call me Jess.
3: I was never so surprised in all my life. Jess?
6: Why that? Why, I hadn't the faintest idea you'd ever pay that note. You don't trust me? You thought it was a holdup?
7: Well, I suppose you must have seen what the newspaper said
6: newspaper.
7: About it.
6: Newspaper? I thought I signed my name to a secret transaction. I was a private citizen when I rode in here. I only asked for a loan.
7: Oh, I understand.
6: You don't understand nothing. Look, I'm at the top of my business, just like you are at yours. I take it as a personal insult to all the boys across the country heard about deal. I think I'm losing my grip. Can't let people think I'd stoop to hold up a bank for $500 and never touch the safe. Man's got his pride, you know.
7: But you see, I
6: set me a deadline not to work here in Missouri. I kind of gave the governor my word of honor to let Missouri places alone. But my honor has been slighted. Now then, Mr. Hickey, you know your business, but you don't know mine. I'm going to show you the difference between a borrowing and a holdup. Raise up your hand. Hoist!
7: Oh, no,
6: Johnny,
7: please.
6: Lock that front door. We're going to work.
4: Woo!
6: Boys, I'm going to tap that safe myself, personally. And I'm going to take every copper sent out of this bank because my word has been questioned. I'm going to show folks that when they give their word to me, they got to keep it. They keep mine. And I'm going to vindicate my honor aplenty. All right, Mr. Hickey, there's the safe. Now open her up.

0: Now things was going mighty sorrowful for Jess. That train didn't have so much as a mite of gold. And folks was biling kind of that bank robbed close to home. The boys split up after the bank, and all of them made it back to St. Joe. Except Jess.
1: Now listen to this. Infamous desperado pursued by heroic citizens after bold bank robbery. Believe trapped in Missouri woods.
0: Oh, they can't take Jess. They can't.
1: Reward for Jesse growing. Gee, look at that reward.
2: Shut up. Give me that paper.
1: What's the matter, you?
2: Quit reading. I can't make it out. He must know he couldn't go back to that bank. Not twice.
1: Why wouldn't they let me go? Wouldn't let me in on nothing. Said I was a kid.
2: Go on out the kitchen, go on.
1: Always a jumping name.
2: Borrowing money from a bank. I heard such crazy ideas.
3: I'm dead for sleep. I'm a-riding tonight.
2: Lucky you wasn't all took.
4: You hear? You hear?
2: Then now what?
4: Boy out there says he's took.
3: What'd he say?
4: Must have got Jess. Says newspaper said so.
0: No. They never took Jess alive, never. He was born in Clay County, and he'll die. That he said so.
2: Well, you mean he's gone? And us all with Cantrell together?
3: Looks like the end, boys. Well, I'm riding tonight.
2: I could go with you, Frank.
3: No, aren't none with me.
2: Poor Frank.
1: We're lucky, Charlie. We're out of this mess.
0: You never been in no mess. You just took all the money Jess gave your brother Charlie and gambled it away.
1: Well?
5: No use wasting time here no longer.
6: Gosh, they got Jess.
5: Sure, they got him. He wasn't no smarter than the rest of them. Only one paper had a good word for him. With all that money on his head, one of the boys would sure have turned him in anyway.
0: Oh,
5: you by jingo, all that reward, dead or alive. Lucky man that got him.
7: You want... Hey! Well, I'll slap you down!
8: Cut it out! You want to rouse him?
7: Get off!
9: You hear that? Upstairs. Ain't nobody home. Miss Howard gone to the uncle's.
10: Must be Pinkerton's. State's full of them. They upstairs. Charlie, let's get out.
9: Billy, open that hall door.
10: Charlie, you a fool. Let's get out.
9: Shh. Something's coming.
11: What's all the row? Can a man sleep in his own house?
10: Yes, yes. We thought you was took.
11: Took? Well, what was that row about?
5: Oh, a little fight. Wasn't nothing.
11: You sure woke me out of a sound sleep.
10: Oh, it was nothing, Jess.
12: Bob here said someone to turn you in for the reward, Jess.
10: Yeah, he didn't mean it.
5: No, I didn't mean nothing.
10: No, the kid's young, Jess. He just told.
11: Sure, he's just young.
12: Here comes Frank up the walk. Won't he be surprised?
11: Howdy, Frank.
13: Howdy.
11: How's things?
13: All right.
11: You pulling out, Frank?
13: Good night.
11: Nice night.
13: Yep. Pouring.
11: Yeah. No moon.
13: Bad riding.
12: There's a new proclamation against it, Jess.
5: Yeah. 10,000 reward. Two railroads made it up.
13: Get out of the state, Jess.
10: Quick.
11: I live here. Missouri's my home. I'm a native son. Ain't no disgrace for a man to love his own state, is it?
13: Not when his own state loves him. Yours don't.
5: Well, I reckon we'll go home.
11: No, you won't. You stay right here. I'm a-keeping you, young fella. You and Charlie. It's a rule, boys. We stick together, understand?
10: Well, sure, Jess. We'll stay.
5: Sure, we'll... We'll stay.
11: Good. Now we're all together. Till the end.

0: is it, Frank?
1: Your wife. She's here.
0: Z.
2: I just came back to pack my clothes, Jess.
1: I'm glad you're here, Z. You got to talk sense to Jess.
2: I had enough talk.
0: You had any supper?
2: That last bank was too much for everybody.
0: Oh, that was a 9 days wonder.
2: There have been too many 9 days wonders. Years of them. I can't stand any more. I won't. I promise.
1: No, ma'am.
2: Before we were married, the Pinkertons were after them, and it's been that way ever since. Besides, I got children to think of now, Frank.
1: Sure.
2: Who don't know their own name. Though it was in every newspaper on the train yesterday. Now he won't even let them keep the name that isn't theirs.
0: Now, Z, you're being hard.
2: Kansas, Iowa, Tennessee, Nebraska, Texas, Kentucky. I stood this in them all. But for him to come right back into Missouri again and start up... I came home to pack. Jess, you can sleep down here. I'm going back tomorrow. Early train.
1: Z.
0: Mean you're going to walk out of here? Going to break up your home, your family? I won't believe that of you, Z.
2: This isn't a home. I never drew a free breath in this house.
1: Z, you've always stood by, Jess. Give him another chance.
0: Sure, you'll give me another chance, won't you, Z?
1: Sure do.
2: All right, Frank, I will. Get down on your knees, Jess, and promise before God that you won't ride out anymore.
0: If the Lord will make allowances for me, I promise to remember him in word and deed. I'll give testimony in meetings. Donate more liberally to the heathen.
2: You're bargaining with the Lord.
0: No, I ain't. Just asking to be forgiven if I should make a promise, and then times got hard and I should take one more chance at something good. Just so I wouldn't lose faith in myself.
2: Listen to him, Frank. You see?
3: Who's that?
0: I know. Boys are back in the stable.
2: It's for me. Trunk from the express. I borrowed it to pack. Did you bring a trunk? Who are you? What do you want?
4: I want to come in, ma'am.
2: Yes, but
4: I'm looking for your husband.
2: Who are you?
4: Police Commissioner Gregg, ma'am. I want to see you. Oh, you're Mr. Howard.
0: Yeah.
4: I'm Police Commissioner Gregg, Kansas City. You're the fellow I'm after. Oh, reckon I scared your wife.
0: Well, Commissioner, what is it?
4: I've been making a few inquiries around here.
0: Yeah?
4: Finding out about people in this neighborhood.
0: Yeah?
4: All about them. And finally, I asked the minister nearby for the best citizens in his congregation, and your name headed the list.
2: Oh, thank the Lord.
0: Oh, take a seat. Sit down.
4: Thank you. You see, Mr. Howard, we're getting up a posse to patrol the roads from Kansas City through Missouri, and I deputize you.
0: What for?
4: To help round up the surviving members of the James Boys outfit. They're around here, we know. Although, strangely, some people sympathize with them. We have to be very careful. That's why we picked you.
0: Uh-huh.
4: Now then, the reward is bound to tempt someone to turn them in. You'll want to get out of the state. And we're going to close every road on them. The watchword is, bring in Jesse.
0: You can depend on me. Oh, just one thing. My business, grain business, you know, that makes me travel a lot. So, while you close the roads to Jesse, can't you give me a kind of a pass so I can get through for my work?
4: A pass? Certainly. I'll make it up and leave it for you at the Pattee House tonight. The meeting's at 9:30 in the morning at the courthouse. We'll have a dandy posse.
0: I bet. Yep. That's the place for me, Commissioner, right in the middle of your posse.
4: Well, good night, Mr. Howard. Good night, ma'am. See you in the morning, Mr. Howard. We'll get that scoundrel yet.
5: Can I get out just a while? I get so edgy cooped up, I couldn't sleep last night.
0: Oh, I'll be leaving soon.
5: But Jess...
0: That's all, Bob.
6: Well, now, Jess, Bob's all right. He just thinks you don't trust him. He's a good boy, Jess. I ought to know. He's my brother.
5: I could go out, Jess, get the news.
6: Yeah, I need some tobacco, Jess.
0: Well, all right.
5: Oh, I'll be careful. Folks always tell me things, being Charlie's brother. Jim Timberlake of Clay County, he said...
6: Well, you ought to keep away from Sheriff's kid.
5: Oh, I didn't tell him nothing.
0: You can go down to the Pattee House for me, Bob. Pick up a pass from Commissioner Gregg for T.J. Howard. Wait a minute. Wait, I better send Billy. This is important.
5: Oh, Jess, let me go.
6: Oh, send the kid, Jess. He'd like to go.
0: Well, all right. But come straight back now. Don't talk.
6: It's all right, Jess. You can bank on him.

0: I'm ready to go now, Jess. The hacker's outside. I left all my diamonds upstairs.
1: I don't want them. You got any money?
0: All I need.
1: I'll send you some.
0: I don't want it.
1: Well, how are you going to live?
0: Work, I reckon.
1: I'll send you some money regular.
0: If you do, I'll send it back. I can't take money from a man I don't live with and don't respect, can I?
1: A lot of folks are living together that don't respect each other, and they get on fine.
0: It's not my fault. You can't blame me.
1: Oh, I don't, Z. You're right.
0: 8 years. 8 years it ends like this. I owe the milkman 17 cents.
1: I'll leave it.
0: I never thought that day when you asked me to marry on the mule power merry-go-round in Kearney. Poor children.
1: Now, don't forget, Z, I was alone down here last night like a dog. Now, seems like I don't deserve the children. Seems like I ain't a human man. Seems my children gotta forget me now.
0: They will. I'll teach them to. I ought to have left this house long ago.
1: Oh, I didn't, you? I didn't hold you back.
0: I didn't because I was a fool. I left your letters upstairs, too. All of them signed yours till and through death. Jesse W.D.
2: Your hat's waiting outside, ma'am.
1: Tell him to go away, Billy.
2: Sure.
1: Come on, Nazi. Come on. You go on upstairs and get your bonnet off, and I'll bring you a cup of tea.
0: Jim?
1: Oh, there, now, Z. Don't you cry.
0: I don't know how I ever thought I could do it. I'll never leave you, Jess. Never. I got a lot of work to do over here. Just look at your mom's pictures. They're covered in dust. Jess.

0: Hey, Charlie.
1: Yeah, where's my tobacco?
0: I seen them. That posse down by the courthouse. I never seen so many horses and guns. Fellas with ropes are shouting, "We'll get them this time," and string them up and leave them a-dangling.
1: Ain't you never seen a posse before? You scared?
0: I got the pass for Jess, Mr. T.J. Howard. Now listen, Charlie. $10,000 reward on him, and here's the pass to get him out. Listen, he ain't taking up with him.
2: Cool down.
0: I won't go. He ain't got no chance with $10,000 reward on him. We'll be killed.
2: Shut up. He's coming. Well, everything all right, Jess? Huh?
3: Fine, just fine. Miss Howard decided to look after us a little while longer. Now, we'll just sit here and let things blow over. Anytime we want to, we can just ride our way through them. Did you get my pass, Bob?
0: No.
3: Bob?
0: It wasn't there.
3: Did you ask?
0: Yeah. It wasn't there.
3: That's queer.
1: You better go ask again, Bob. You better try and come back with that pass.
0: It wasn't there. I asked.
2: Maybe the fellow forgot to leave it.
3: No. He'd keep his word. It's there. I know it. Maybe I better send Billy.
2: Jess, no, don't. I'd get out if I was you, before they closed the ropes. Clean out of me.
3: Good, huh? What makes you so nervous all of a sudden, Charlie?
2: I just got to thinking things over now.
3: Well, you thought them over pretty sudden, didn't you?
0: It's hot here. Let's sit out on the porch.
3: We'll sit right where we are. Now, Charlie, are you with me?
2: Why, Jess, I'd give you my horse and my gun. I can't say more than that.
3: No, but blood's thicker than water, I reckon. The boy's lying, and you're standing by him.
0: I ain't lying.
3: All right. Both you Ford boys are sticking with me. Gotta be careful. People have been turned in afore. You wouldn't, Charlie. You seen me draw smoking. Look at that boy. Look at that Bob. The very thoughts got him pale. By the way, how are you boys fixed for money?
2: Oh, got plenty. I don't want no money, Jess. Neither does Bob. Three Bob.
3: Speak up.
0: No, I don't want no money.
3: You're scared, aren't you, boy? You've seen the posse and you're scared. You didn't even go for the pass.
0: No, I didn't.
3: Charlie, maybe I ain't done right by this boy. Maybe I ought to have given him a chance. He needs training, a little experience, that's all. He just kind of jolted up being young. All right. Let's forget it, boys. Sit down, Charlie. Take off your coat. I'll shed mine. Hey, toting these pistols kind of hot, too. Put them on the table. First time I parted with my pistols in years. Even hang them on the edge of the tub when I'm taking my bath. Ain't a nervous man. Just careful.
1: Jess, you just doing that to show me you trust me and Bob.
3: Shucks, of course I do. You bet.
1: Yeah. Here's my gun. We're even.
3: You're all right, Charlie. All right, boys, let's saddle up and get out of here. Take a last look around the room before... Oh, now will you look at that picture of my ma dust. Hold this chair for me, Charlie. I'll dust ma.
2: Sure, yeah.
3: Old rebel. The Widow James, that's who she was then. Sure tried to raise us boys right. All that we are, we owe to her.
1: We sure do, Bob. You know that.
0: Yeah.
3: That makes us more than friends, don't it? Almost brothers.
1: Well, I'll go out and saddle up for you.
3: Yeah, we'll go out together.
1: Oh, think you ought to show outside, Jay?
3: Why not? Nobody knows me. Ain't nobody can get me. Not alive, I can. But my horse's legs are my legs. My hands, those two fellas on the table and them holsters. Long as they keep their faces clean with grease and their bellies filled with lead, they'll stick by me. I don't have to be afeard of no one. Give me that handkerchief, Charlie.
2: Yeah.
3: Dusty, ain't it? Don't you worry, Ma. I'm just Mr. Howard around this section. Quiet fella who don't bother no one. Mr. Howard, first citizen on the minister's list. Yes, Mr. T.J.
2: Oh. Bob, you shot him. With his own gun. With his own gun.
0: Come on. Come on, I'm going out to say I did it. I did it. I'll tell everyone. I'm going out and tell everyone that the Ford boys got Jesse James.

0: You have just heard the Best Plays production of Missouri Legend by Elizabeth B. Ginty, starring John Forsythe. Now here is your host, drama critic John Chapman, with the closing word.
1: So that was the way Jesse James met his end. I like this play, and I hope you've enjoyed the performance of John Forsythe and an excellent Best Plays company. Next week, we're going to turn to something deliciously evil, a play about a mad tea party and a corpse in a trunk. It's Patrick Hamilton's mystery melodrama, Rope. In it, we shall have two very clever actors, Herd Hatfield and Victor Jory, playing two very clever fellows. One of them is a bad one, and the other one is good. Why not join us next week and discover which is which? This is Chapman saying goodbye until then.

Missouri Legend by Elizabeth B. Ginty was adapted for radio by Ernest Kenoy and was in part transcribed. Music was by Tom Glazer. And heard in the cast were John Forsythe as Jesse James, with Virginia Payne, Ken Williams, Carl Weber, Bryna Rayburn, Wendell Holmes, Scott Tennyson, Ed Jerome, Lawson Zerbe, and Billy Redfield. 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
2: Mr. Bennett? If you please, Mr. Bennett.
3: Mother, I don't believe Father is in the library. Jane and I saw him earlier this afternoon. He was out in the carriage. Wasn't he, Jane?
2: Yes, we saw him, Mother.
4: Impossible. Your father is a wonderful man, girls, but he practically never stirs from his library. I wonder if I dare open the door.
2: Yes, I will.
4: Mr. Bennett? Oh, he's not here.
3: Is anything wrong, Mother?
4: Indeed, there is, Eliza. Here it is 2 weeks since that young Mr. Bingley moved into Netherfield Park, and your father has not yet made his acquaintance. £5,000 a year.
3: What?
4: £5,000 a year. That's Mr. Bingley's income. And your father has still not yet prepared the way for his daughters to meet him.
2: Mr. Bingley is single, Mama.
4: Yes, Jane, he is indeed.
3: Perhaps he doesn't want to get married.
4: Elizabeth, now what difference does that make? Oh, it's Lydia. Have you seen your father?
5: He wasn't in Meryton, Mama.
4: Meryton?
5: Mary, Kitty and I were there, and... Oh, Elizabeth, Jane, you'll never guess. A regiment of militia has come to stay in Meryton. The officers are so handsome, and such lovely uniforms.
4: Militia, uniforms. When my daughters marry, as they must, I prefer husbands with something more in the way of assets than simply uniforms.
3: We can't all marry rich Mr. Bingley, Mama.
4: I'm afraid none of you will have the opportunity. By now, every other eligible girl in the county must have been presented.

0: more than a little while ago. After all, the politeness of romance and the romance of politeness only change by degree. Charm in some form, thank heavens, is always with us. Whether in the small English town where Miss Austen's story occurred, or in the reenactment of that story 150 years later over the radio. So much for our play, and now for our players. In the Bennett family,
1: Elizabeth
0: is played by Anne Burr.
1: Jane.
0: By Kathleen Cordell.
1: Lydia.
0: By Abby Lewis. Everett Sloan and Sarah Burton are playing Mr. and Mrs. Bennett, and I'm going to join them at the microphone to play Mr. Darcy.
2: From Studio One at CBS, we present Pride and Prejudice by Jane Austen, as arranged for radio by Sheldon Stark.
3: Ah, here's your father at last. Good afternoon, Mr. Bennett.
4: Good afternoon, my dear Mrs. Bennett. Jane.
1: Good afternoon, Father.
4: Eliza.
1: Good afternoon, Father.
4: Lydia.
1: Father.
4: Well, I've had quite a drive. May we have tea?
3: Of course, Mr. Bennett. Lydia, will you ring for tea? And oh, tell the cook to put out some of the strawberry preserve.
4: What's this? Strawberry preserve? My dear Mrs. Bennett, are you attempting to insinuate yourself into my good graces?
3: I am indeed, Mr. Bennett. Do you know with whom I spoke this afternoon? And about what?
4: No.
3: Our dear friend and neighbor, Lady Lucas. She and her daughter Charlotte have already met Mr. Bingley.
4: Bingley? Bingley? Oh, yes, yes, the gentleman at Netherfield Park.
3: The eligible gentleman, Mr. Bennett. Single, with 5,000 a year. Oh, Mr. Bennett, you know how important it is for our daughters to meet Mr. Bingley. Such a simple matter for you to drive over to Netherfield and introduce yourself.
4: Quite simple, my dear, quite simple.
3: Yet have you done so? No. You sit in your library reading the Times, or you ride about in the carriage.
4: I saw Mr. Bingley this afternoon, my dear.
3: Precisely, you... You did? You saw him?
4: This very afternoon.
3: You introduced yourself?
4: Yes. Mr. Bennett of Longbourn Hall. I met Mr. Bingley and his sister.
1: Oh, Father,
4: and...
1: Father, what's he like?
4: Mr. Bingley, Jane.
3: Is he handsome? Jane, my dear, what a ridiculous question. With 5,000 a year, of course he's handsome. Oh, Mr. Bennett, why didn't you tell us at once instead of teasing us so?
4: I didn't have a chance to, Mrs. Bennett.
3: Oh, but never mind, as long as you've done it. Girls, did you hear that? Now you shall meet Mr. Bingley. He's sure to be at the next assembly dance, and if one of you should marry him, we owe it all to your father. Mr. Bennett, you are the kindest husband and the most thoughtful father in the entire country.
4: Thank you, my dear. Now, may I have some tea?
3: Tea? Oh, tea. Lydia, did you ring? No, never mind. You and Jane come with me.
1: Yes, Mama.
3: Yes, Mama.
4: Eliza, my dear, your mother is quite unique. There's not another woman like her in all England. If there were, I don't think the country could stand it.
1: I wish you were not so concerned about getting us married, Father.
4: No, no, she's right, Eliza, quite right. After all, there are five of you, and there are so few eligible young men in our little community. And, unfortunately, none of you will inherit anything. Longbourn Hall and everything in it will go to your distant cousin, William Collins, when I die.
1: Distant indeed, since we have never met him.
4: I believe this cousin of yours is a solicitor for some extremely wealthy gentlewoman named Lady de Burr, I think. Yes, yes, Lady de Burr. Collins has written to me once or twice. He manages her business affairs. Oh, that's odd.
1: Odd?
4: Yes, this afternoon at Netherfield, I was introduced to a Mr. Darcy, a friend of Mr. Bingley's. I think somebody mentioned Darcy as a nephew to Lady de Burr.
1: Is he staying at Netherfield?
4: Yes. Bingley thinks very highly of him. I suppose I must tell your mother about Mr. Darcy. He's single, too, and twice as wealthy, £10,000 a year. And with five beautiful daughters to choose from, how can he possibly look anywhere else?
3: You're ready, Mr. Bennett.
4: Oh, thank you, my dear. I tell you what, Eliza. Since Jane is the eldest daughter, I hope Mr. Bingley falls in love with her. And since you are my favorite daughter, I shall leave Mr. Darcy to you. How does that sound?

0: 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We introduce the director of Studio One, Fletcher Markle.
1: Our story tonight is all about the loves and marriages of three of Mr. and Mrs. Bennett's five daughters, Jane, Lydia, and Elizabeth. Particularly Elizabeth, almost blinded by prejudice, romantically involved with Mr. Darcy, a gentleman almost deafened by pride. As you've no doubt guessed, from our opening scene, tonight we bring you Jane Austen's graceful and evergreen comedy of manners, Pride and Prejudice. Although the story is over 150 years old, more than a little of it could have happened not

0: Eliza, this is the most delightful day. I know Mama considers them a waste of time because they're poor, but the militia officers do dance beautifully, and they are handsome. Don't you agree, Jane?
1: I think Mr. Bingley is even more handsome.
2: That's because he danced with Jane, Lydia.
1: Only once, Elizabeth, no more than with anyone else. But don't you think he's handsome?
2: More than that, Jane, dear. He's very agreeable. Not at all like his friend, Mr. Darcy.
0: Poor Mr. Darcy. He's not dancing. He's hardly even speaking to anyone.
1: Well, perhaps he's too shy.
2: Or too proud, Jane. I think he considers a country dance something to tolerate instead of enjoy.
3: I beg your pardon, Miss Bennett. I quite agree with you.
2: Lieutenant Wickham, you should not have listened.
3: I couldn't help overhearing, Miss Elizabeth.
0: Do you know Mr. Darcy, Mr. Wickham?
3: I've known him for years, Miss Lydia. In fact, if it were not for Mr. Darcy, I would now have an excellent living instead of being only a poor lieutenant of militia.
2: But what can Mr. Darcy have to do with it, Mr. Wickham?
3: Miss Elizabeth, Mr. Darcy's late father was my godparent. He promised me a certain inheritance. But when he died, Mr. Darcy refused to honor his father's promise.
2: Refused to honor a promise? Mr. Wickham.
3: Yes, I know. It doesn't sound like a gentleman, does it? I really shouldn't gossip this way.
2: If it concerns yourself, Mr. Wickham, I'd hardly call it gossip.
3: No, but still, perhaps we can discuss it more later on. Mr. Dear, do we have this next dance?
0: I believe we do, Mr. Wickham.
3: Then if you'll take my arm. Your servant, lady.
0: Eliza.
2: Yes, Jane.
0: Do you think it was proper of Mr. Wickham to speak that way?
2: About Mr. Darcy? Why not, if it's true? It certainly must be, otherwise Mr. Wickham would not have said it.
0: But Mr. Darcy is a friend of Mr. Bingley.
2: And that means he can do no wrong, Jane.
0: Eliza, they're coming this way. Look,
2: there they are. Jane, dear, you're blushing.
0: Oh, dear.
4: Jane, it's Elizabeth.
2: Mr. Bingley?
4: You've met my friend, Mr. Darcy.
5: Your servant, ladies. Bingley tells me he's enjoying your assembly dance very much.
2: And you are not, Mr. Darcy?
5: Oh, yes. Yes, quite entertaining. Not up to London, of course.
2: Your enthusiasm is overwhelming, Mr. Darcy.
5: Huh? Well, forgive me for speaking so honestly.
2: I see. You believe in honesty?
5: I always have, Miss Elizabeth.
2: How interesting.
5: I'm afraid I don't understand.
2: Perhaps you will when I tell you that we have just been talking to an acquaintance of yours, Mr. Wickham.
5: Wickham?
2: Or perhaps your father was more concerned about him than you are, Mr. Darcy.
5: If you don't mind, Miss Bennett, I prefer not to discuss Mr. Wickham at all.
4: Oh, Miss Jane.
0: Yes, Mr. Bingley.
4: I've come over to ask you, is your next dance taken?
0: My next? Why, no, Mr. Bingley.
4: Then may I have the pleasure?
0: You may, Mr. Bingley.
4: Allow me, Miss Jane.
0: Are you settled in Netherfield, Mr. Bingley?
4: Yes. Perhaps you can pay us a visit there one day.
2: You're smiling, Mr. Darcy. Do you find us so amusing after London?
5: Amusing, Miss Elizabeth?
2: You have hardly spoken to anyone.
5: Well, I'm speaking to you. Would you care to dance, Miss Bennett?
2: Thank you, Mr. Darcy. But since you have danced with no one all evening, I see no reason for you to change your mind now. Good night.
0: Mama, the sky is getting more cloudy by the minute. Don't you think I should go to Netherfield by carriage instead of by horse?
6: Nonsense, Jane. The horse is all saddled and ready. Now do hurry. You've been invited to dinner, and Mr. Bingley's sister will never forgive you if you're late.
2: But it is going to rain, Mama. If Jane gets caught, she'll be soaked through. She may come down with a cold.
6: Oh, Eliza, of course she may.
2: What? Mama, you sound as if you want her to.
6: Frankly, Eliza, I do. Then she'll have to stay at Netherfield for a few days, and that will give Mr. Bingley more opportunities to see her.
2: Oh, Mama.
6: Proximity, my dear Eliza, proximity. Now go along, Jane.
2: All right, Mama. And be as pleasant as you can.
0: I shall. Goodbye.
2: Goodbye, Jane.
6: Ah, dear Jane, she's always pleasant. A pity you can't be more like her, Eliza.
2: Are you referring to Mr. Darcy, Mama?
6: You really should have danced with him that night, Eliza. Mr. Darcy does have 10,000 a year.
7: Mrs. Bennett, was that Jane?
6: Yes, Mr. Bennett.
7: Well, why didn't she take the carriage? It's going to rain.
6: Oh, do you think it will, Mr. Bennett?
7: Eh?
2: Mother wants it to, Father.
7: She does? Oh, I see. Suppose she gets very ill.
6: Nonsense, Mr. Bennett. A healthy girl gets only slightly ill. What's that you've got?
7: Eh?
6: In your hand, my dear. Is it a letter?
7: Oh, yes. I forgot all about it. It's from our distant cousin, William Collins.
6: Not distant enough, Mr. Bennett, since he will inherit Longbourn Hall.
7: He's coming to visit us.
2: He is? What for, Father?
7: I don't know, Eliza. He says he has a particular reason, but he doesn't say what it is. I suppose we'll find out when he arrives. Well, there's your rain, Mrs. Bennett.
6: Yes, isn't it lovely? Jane will get soaked. Eliza.
2: Yes, Mama.
6: It will probably be a few days before Jane's well enough to return home from Netherfield. When she is, will you go for her?
2: Yes, Mama. But please do not expect me to be civil to Mr. Darcy. The less I see of him, the better. the carriage, Jane.
4: Miss Jane, are you certain you're feeling well enough to return home?
1: Oh, yes, Mr. Bingley. I've already imposed too long on you and your sister.
4: Oh, not at all. It's been very pleasant, hasn't it, Darcy?
5: Eh? Oh, yes, Bingley. Yes, indeed.
4: Let me help you into the carriage, Miss Jane.
1: Oh, yes.
4: This way.
5: Your sister's quite charming, Miss Elizabeth.
2: I have known that longer than you, Mr. Darcy.
5: I'm sure you have. And Mr. Bingley's been quite attentive.
2: Mr. Darcy, don't you think that that is their own affair?
5: Oh, please, Miss Elizabeth. Is there no way you and I can talk without being at sword's point? You know, I have an admission to make.
2: About what, Mr. Darcy?
5: About you. I think you're quite as charming as your sister. Perhaps the next time you will dance with me.
2: Perhaps. But now you'll have to excuse us, Mr. Darcy.
5: Here, Elizabeth, let me help you up.
2: I can manage, thank you.
5: Goodbye, Miss Elizabeth.
4: Miss Jane.
1: Goodbye, Mr. Bingley.
2: Goodbye, Mr. Bingley. And goodbye to you, Mr. Darcy.
5: Goodbye.
4: Goodbye. Beautiful girl, Darcy.
5: Yes, both of them.
4: So gentle, so courteous and kind.
5: Here, Bingley, don't tell me you're in love with her.
4: Well,
5: if you are, you're making a mistake.
4: Why, what do you mean?
5: The girl doesn't love you.
4: She doesn't?
5: Oh, I admit she may act that way, but I'm sure she doesn't. I think she's simply following her mother's orders.
4: Oh, no. You do?
5: Well, look at it sensibly, Bingley. You've got 5,000 a year, and what of the Bennets? 2,000. And even that won't stay with the children. No, Mrs. Bennet is trying to make a match, Bingley.
4: Well, what of it? Most mothers do.
5: You never meet people like that in London, do you? Think it over, Bingley, before it becomes too serious.
2: Jane, our cousin has arrived. Mother wants us to meet him.
0: Our cousin?
2: Yes, William Collins. And you should see him, Jane. He looks like... Jane.
0: Why, Jane, what is the matter?
2: Please... Oh, Eliza, he's gone away.
0: Gone? You mean Mr. Bingley?
2: Without even telling me, Eliza. Oh. One of the servants brought over a letter from his sister Caroline. He's gone to London, Eliza.
0: Oh, Jane. Oh, but surely only for a visit.
2: No, they've closed Netherfield Park. They've all gone. His sister, Mr. Darcy, and Mr. Bingley himself. All gone to Mr. Darcy's London house.
0: Mr. Darcy. Jane, it is Mr. Darcy who is to blame.
2: You think he influenced Mr. Bingley?
0: Mr. Bingley would never be that unkind. Unless Mr. Darcy had persuaded him. Still, it is only for the winter, Jane.
2: Yes, I know, Eliza, but if he should forget me, if he should meet someone else... Oh, Eliza, I can't help thinking it may be forever.
0: Oh, now, now, Jane. Please, dear, don't cry. And there is our cousin, Mr. Collins. He's down in the library now. They're waiting for us.

0: Yes. Yes, indeed, to be sure, Mr. Bennet. My employer, Lady Catherine de Burgh, is a descendant of one of the finest families in all England. And tremendously wealthy, of course.
1: Of course, Mr. Collins.
0: Her country estate in Hunsford, you know, the estate of Rosings. Beautiful. And huge, really. Quite tremendous. Why, you could take Longbourn Hall and put it in a corner of Rosings and never notice it. No offense to Longbourn Hall, of course.
1: Of course.
0: Especially since, after your demise, my dear Mr. Bennet, Longbourn Hall shall pass on to me. So I meant no offense at all. Simply a comparison. Which brings me to my reason for paying you this visit.
1: Of course. Oh, yes, your visit.
2: We're delighted to have you here, Mr. Collins.
0: Yes, thank you, Mrs. Bennet. Yes, I flatter myself that my small connection with Lady Catherine de Burgh gives me entree into the most exclusive homes. Why, I even have dinner with Lady de Burgh once a week.
2: You do, Mr. Collins?
0: Regularly, and tea twice weekly. I live on the estate, you know, small house near the entrance to Rosings. You must visit me there. Where was I?
1: You were telling us your reason for this visit.
0: Oh, yes. Well, Mr. Bennet, Lady de Burgh has suggested that I get married.
1: Oh. She has, eh?
0: Naturally, I had been considering it myself, but when Lady de Burgh does me the great honor of suggesting the very same thing, well, that settles it, of course.
1: Of course.
0: It must be a young lady of good breeding and deportment. After all, she will go to dinner with me at Lady de Burgh's each week.
1: And twice to tea.
0: Huh?
1: And tea twice weekly.
0: Oh, yes. So you see, it is important to pick a proper wife. And it has occurred to me, Mr. Bennet and madam, that inasmuch as your daughters shall eventually lose this home because of me, why then, why should I not give one of them a home?
2: Marry one of our daughters, Mr. Collins?
0: Exactly, my dear Mrs. Bennet.
2: Why, Mr. Collins, how good of you to think of us. You shall meet all five of our daughters, although we do have other hopes for one.
0: Oh?
2: Our eldest daughter, Jane, a very eligible young gentleman, has been most attentive. But all the others, Elizabeth, Mary, Kitty, and Lydia, Mr. Bennet and I are sure that... Come in. Ah, Jane and Elizabeth. Mr. Bennet, will you introduce their cousin?
1: Yes, certainly. Jane, may I present... Well, Jane, is something wrong, my dear?
3: No, Father. Just that Mr. Bingley has left Netherfield Park.
2: Mr. Bingley has left? Where has he gone?
4: To London for the winter, Mother.
2: London?
4: Jane is right, Mama. He and his sister and Mr. Darcy.
0: Darcy? Did you say Darcy? Can that be the nephew of my employer, Lady Catherine de Burgh?
1: Yes, Mr. Collins. I believe he is.
0: Gone to London. Oh, what a pity. If I'd met him, I could have given him Lady de Burgh's compliments.
4: Compliments? On what, pray?
0: On what? Nothing. Just her compliments. She was quite well the last time I saw her. I have dinner with her every week. Oh, but I beg your pardon. We haven't yet been introduced.
1: Yes, of course. Jane, your cousin, Mr. Collins.
3: Mr. Collins.
0: Jane? How do you do?
1: Elizabeth, your cousin, Mr. Collins.
4: Mr. Collins?
0: Elizabeth. Charmed, I'm sure. I hope to see you often during my visit.
4: Do you?
0: Oh, yes. I do. I do, indeed.

0: Jane, my dear, try to be more careful with your knitting. You've dropped another stitch there, you know.
1: Oh, I'm sorry, Mama. I was thinking.
0: Have you heard from London at all, Jane?
1: No, Eliza, not at all. I don't think I shall.
0: Oh, nonsense, Jane. I'm sure Mr. Bingley means to write. Probably just too busy. Eliza, why don't you go out into the conservatory and talk to your cousin, Mr. Collins? He's leaving in a few days, you know.
2: I will, Mama. As soon as I finish my knitting.
0: Well, you're almost done.
2: No, I'm just beginning.
0: Oh,
1: I see. Oh, dear. I've dropped another stitch.
2: Mama, why can't Jane go to London?
1: Oh, Eliza, no.
2: Why not, Jane? It doesn't do a bit of good to sit here and do nothing. We have relatives in London. You could visit them.
1: But they don't move in the same circles as Mr. Bingley.
2: But you still might see him.
1: Yes, I suppose I might.
2: Why not, Mother?
0: A visit to London? Why, yes, that's an excellent idea. I'm glad you thought of it, Eliza. I'll arrange it immediately. And when you get to London, Jane, you're certain to resume with Mr. Bingley.
1: Well, perhaps he isn't anxious to see me.
0: Fiddlesticks. After being so pleasant to you here in the county, of course he'll want to. And when he does, I'm sure everything will be as right as rain. Yes, Jane, to London for the winter.
3: Mrs. Bennet, forgive my intruding, but may I have your permission to speak to Miss Elizabeth in private?
0: In private? Oh, Mr. Collins, by all means. And you have my approval as well. You hear that, Elizabeth? My approval as well. Come, Jane, come upstairs at once.
1: Yes, Eliza.
2: Mother.
0: Yes, Eliza?
2: I am sure Mr. Collins has nothing to say to me. Please don't go.
3: Ah, but I do have something to say, Miss Elizabeth.
2: Please, Mama, or let me come with you.
0: Elizabeth, my dear, don't be ridiculous. I insist that you stay and hear Mr. Collins. Come, Jane.
2: Yes, Mama. Well, Mr. Collins?
3: My dear Miss Elizabeth, first allow me to state that your hesitancy at this moment pleases me very much. It's a sign of maidenly modesty, and I'm delighted to see it. Just as you will be delighted with what I have to say. Miss Bennet, I have decided to get married.
2: Yes, Mr. Collins,
3: please.
2: Only...
3: Allow me to complete my thought. Not only because I'm in a position to get married, being solicitor to Lady Catherine de Burgh, and not only because it will add to my happiness, but also because Lady de Burgh herself has advised it.
2: I am sure that you...
3: Twice she has condescended to so advise. Not once, Miss Elizabeth, but twice. Choose a wife, Mr. Collins, she said. Choose a gentlewoman for my sake, Mr. Collins, and for your own sake, choose one born not of too high a station, but of an active, useful disposition. Those were her very words, Miss Elizabeth. And then she said, bring such a wife home to Rosings, Mr. Collins, and I shall be pleased to meet her. Her very words, Miss Elizabeth. I shall be pleased to meet her.
2: That is very gracious of Lady de Burgh, Mr. Collins,
3: yes,
2: but...
3: Yes, very gracious. And I'm sure, my dear Elizabeth, that she'll consider you an excellent choice.
2: Mr. Collins, please. I've not given you my answer yet.
3: Oh, well...
2: And I'm afraid my answer must be no.
3: It doesn't matter. No.
2: I thank you for the compliment, Mr. Collins, but I must decline.
3: Oh, very charming, Miss Elizabeth. Your reluctance does you credit. So many young ladies pretend at first, don't they?
2: Pretend, Mr. Collins?
3: Yes, even when they secretly mean to accept.
2: Oh, but I assure you, Mr. Collins, I have no secret intention of accepting.
3: Oh, charming, Miss Elizabeth, charming. But at the risk of flattering myself, I cannot believe you. After all, I've so much to recommend me. My situation in life, my connection with Lady de Burgh, and also, please to remember, you yourself have no property, so you're not likely to receive another offer of marriage. Oh, no, Miss Elizabeth. You're simply keeping me in suspense to increase my love for you.
2: Mr. Collins, please, you must believe me. I know it is an honor, and I thank you for it, but I am sincere.
3: Oh, delightful, delightful, Miss Elizabeth. A most convincing performance. And now, if you'll excuse me, I shall speak to your parents at once.
2: But, Mr. Collins...
3: Yes, at once. This is indeed a happy day for us both.

0: I see, Mr. Collins. And you have already spoken to Elizabeth?
1: Yes, Mr. Bennet. She pretends to refuse me. Maidenly modesty, you know.
2: Mr. Bennet, we must talk to her.
0: Yes. Mr. Collins, could you send Elizabeth to us alone, please?
1: At once, Mr. Bennet, at once. And I'm sure I could not have chosen more wisely.
2: Oh, Mr. Bennet, you simply must bring Elizabeth to her senses.
0: She has refused, Mrs. Bennet.
2: She can't refuse an offer of marriage. Oh, you know how stubborn she is. You simply must talk to her.
0: I shall, my dear.
3: You asked to see me, Father?
0: Oh, come in, Elizabeth. My dear, I understand that Mr. Collins has asked you to marry him.
3: Yes, Father.
0: And you have refused?
3: Yes, Father, I have.
0: Your mother insists that you accept.
2: Eliza, you must. You must, or I shall never speak to you again.
0: Well, there you are, Eliza. If you refuse, your mother will never speak to you again. But, on the other hand, if you accept, I shall never speak to you again.
2: What? What's that, Mr. Bennet?
0: You heard me, my dear.
2: But, do you mean you don't want her to be married?
0: To Mr. Collins? Never.
3: Oh, Father. Father, I never shall.
2: Oh, but, this is unheard of. Mr. Bennet, you promised me you'd insist.
0: I am, my dear. I'm insisting that Eliza refuse. Let her find her husband somewhere else.
2: Somewhere else? Where else can she find one, I'd like to know?
0: I have no idea. But wherever it is, no one can possibly be worse than Mr. Collins. And as for Mr. Collins himself, he can marry anyone, as long as he's not one of my daughters. Now, let's talk of something else.
2: What else is there to talk about?
0: Well, there's Jane.
2: Jane?
0: Yes. Is she going to London or not?
2: Yes. Yes, Mr. Bennet. She is.
0: Well, I'm sure that will prove to be a most interesting move. Oh, yes, indeed.

0: This is Studio One at CBS, offering as its 16th broadcast in a feature series of hour-length dramas, Jane Austen's Pride and Prejudice, as arranged for radio by Sheldon Stark. The story will resume after a brief pause for station identification. This is CBS, the Columbia Broadcasting System. Continuing Columbia's full-hour presentation from Studio One, the eternal problem in all ages of marriageable daughters forms the background for the pride of elegant Mr. Darcy and Elizabeth answering prejudice against his snobbery. Now the concluding portion of Jane Austen's classic, Pride and Prejudice.
1: Dearest Sister Jane, since you went to London, our dear cousin Mr. Collins has also left. He has gone back to Rosings. And Jane, you'll never guess, he has taken with him a wife. And since you cannot possibly imagine who would marry Mr. Collins, I'll tell you at once, it is not one of our sisters. No, it is our friend and former neighbor, Charlotte Lucas, daughter of Sir William and Lady Lucas. There's no other news here of any importance. Lydia sees Lieutenant Wickham quite often. We are all quite healthy, including father and mother.
2: And we all miss you very much. But we are glad that you are in London, and we all hope that you're enjoying yourself and having a wonderful time. Jane, dear, please write and tell us, have you run across Mr. Bingley yet? Mr. Bingley? Dearest Eliza, it is so pleasant to receive your dear letters and to hear that everyone at Longbourn Hall is quite well. It was very amusing to hear that our cousin Mr. Collins found someone else so soon after you rejected him. As for London, I'm quite well and enjoying myself as much as can be expected. However, I must confess that I'm not very happy.
1: And I'm sure, Eliza, that you can guess the reason why. Half the winter has already passed, and I have not yet had occasion to see Mr. Bingley. He is still in London, and so is Mr. Darcy. But I am never invited to either the Bingley home or the Darcy home, and I am not very hopeful.
3: Oh, that Mr. Darcy!
1: Dearest Sister Jane, I am writing this letter to you not from Longbourn Hall, but from Rosings, the estate of Lady Catherine de Bourgh. Yes, as you suppose, Mr. Collins and Charlotte invited me, and I have accepted their invitation. I do confess I am curious to meet Lady Catherine, and to find out if she is as insufferable as her horrible nephew, Mr. Darcy. I shall meet her this afternoon. Mr. Collins and Charlotte and I have been invited to tea.
4: See, Mr. Collins. And this young lady is your cousin, Miss Bennet?
5: Yes, Lady de Bourgh. And she is extremely sensible of the high honor that has been paid her in being invited to tea by your ladyship, as indeed am I and my dear wife. It's always such an exceptional privilege to see your ladyship.
4: Thank you, Mr. Collins. Your sentiments do you credit. Well, Miss Bennet, welcome to Rosings.
1: Thank you, Lady de Bourgh.
4: I understand from Mr. Collins that you play the piano for.
1: I do, but not very well.
4: Well, then you should practice. You had lessons as a child, I presume?
1: Not regularly, Lady de Bourgh.
4: Indeed. Every child should have lessons. Do you draw?
1: I'm afraid not.
4: You don't? Well, didn't your governess teach you?
1: We had no governess.
4: No governess? That's strange. And you have four sisters?
1: Yes. There are five of us altogether.
4: And no governess? Well, that's extremely odd. How children can be brought up without a governess, I can't understand. Oh, by the way, Mr. Collins tells me you know... that you are acquainted with my nephew, Mr. Darcy.
1: Yes, Lady de Bourgh. I've had that pleasure.
4: Met him once, I presume?
1: No. No, it was several times.
4: Oh? Well, I suppose in some parts of the country there may be some relaxation of the social standards, although I, for one, do not approve. A position for everyone, and everyone to his position. Eh, Mr. Collins?
5: Oh, yes. Yes, indeed, your ladyship.
4: And I must confess, Miss Bennet, my nephew, Mr. Darcy, is at all times extremely conscious of his social position. For example, there is a friend of Mr. Darcy's, a gentleman whose name I have forgotten. Doesn't matter. None of us know him, I'm sure. At any rate, this gentleman developed an attachment for a young lady who was far below his social level.
1: I see, Lady de Bourgh. And what did Mr. Darcy do?
4: It was in the country, Miss Bennet. Mr. Darcy persuaded his friend to leave the country and return to London, thus eliminating any further danger. Mr. Darcy must be very proud of himself.
6: Oh, yes, yes, yes. My nephew is the model of what a true gentleman should be.
4: You have seen him lately, Lady De Baron?
6: No, although he does visit Grosings occasionally at this time of year in the spring. Mr. Collins.
5: Yes, Your Ladyship?
6: I'd like my tea. Please ring for it now.
5: Oh, yes. Yes, indeed, Your Ladyship.
6: Miss Bennet, will you play something for us?
4: Oh, I'm very sorry, Your Ladyship. I'm quite out of practice.
6: Oh? Then may I suggest during your stay at Rosings you do some practicing?
4: There is no piano in Mr. Collins' house, Your Ladyship.
6: No, you are at liberty to come here. Not in this part of the house, of course. There's another piano in the green room. It won't disturb me in the slightest.
4: Thank you very much, Lady De Burgh. But if you do not mind, I would much prefer to go walking around the estate. Rosings is so beautiful, and I would never dream of disturbing you.

0: I beg your pardon, I wasn't watch... Miss Bennet.
1: Mr. Darcy, what are you doing here?
0: Of course, you're visiting your cousin, Mr. Collins.
1: And you are visiting your aunt.
0: Yes, Lady de Burgh. Yes.
1: And how is London, Mr. Darcy?
0: London?
1: Yes.
0: Oh, London is... London.
1: And your friend, Mr. Bingley?
0: Mr. Bingley? Oh, Bingley's well, very well. So, you're here at Rosings, Miss Elizabeth. I've not seen you in quite some time.
1: No, Mr. Darcy. Not since last summer.
0: Yes. Bingley and I left in rather a hurry. We didn't stop over to say goodbye, did we?
1: It was rather sudden, I know. It seemed especially sudden to my sister, Jane.
0: Oh, Jane? Oh, yes.
1: She has been in London for the winter, but I'm sure she has not seen you or Mr. Bingley.
0: Oh, no, I don't think she has. Miss Elizabeth, may I say that you're looking very well. In fact, very attractive indeed.
1: Thank you, Mr. Darcy, but you need not.
0: Need not what?
1: Need not say it.
0: But why shouldn't I? Especially when it's true. May I walk with you, Miss Elizabeth?
1: Thank you, Mr. Darcy, but I have finished my walk.
0: Oh, you have?
1: If you'll excuse me, I'm going back to Mr. Collins' home.
0: Of course. But I will see you again.
1: I suppose you will, Mr. Darcy. Since this is your aunt's estate and I am a guest, I do not see how I can possibly avoid you.
0: Here on our right, Miss Elizabeth, are the oak trees of Rosings. As you can see, they've been here for centuries.
1: I am sure they have, Mr. Darcy.
0: The large one in the center is believed to have been there since before the Battle of Hastings, almost 600 years ago.
1: That's very interesting, Mr. Darcy.
0: You don't sound very enthusiastic, Miss Elizabeth.
1: Oh, I am. But I should like to point out that there are very few leaves on that particular tree.
0: I'm afraid I don't understand. You have some other meaning?
1: Simply that because a thing is old and well established, that does not mean it is any better.
0: I still do not understand.
1: Then let me put it more directly, Mr. Darcy. Your family is old and well established, but I consider those things less important than character and honesty. There is such a thing as too much pride of family, Mr. Darcy.
0: Oh, I see. Well, for that matter, Miss Elizabeth, I would call you prejudiced.
1: Prejudiced? About what, Mr. Darcy?
0: About me, perhaps.
1: Well, I must admit, Mr. Darcy, that anyone who would...
0: For example, that story Mr. Wickham told you.
1: Mr. Wickham?
0: Yes, that I cheated him out of his just inheritance.
1: Oh, yes. Actually, I was thinking of something else.
0: You were? About what, Miss Elizabeth?
1: About... But never mind. So Mr. Wickham's story is untrue. Your father did not mention him?
0: My father was very fond of Mr. Wickham. Unfortunately, Wickham was a scoundrel.
1: Indeed?
0: He was, Miss Elizabeth, and still is. While my father was alive, I did nothing about it because of his regard for Wickham. But afterwards, I gave Mr. Wickham what he deserved. He deserved nothing, and he got nothing. You don't believe me, Miss Elizabeth?
1: Mr. Darcy, Mr. Wickham is much more plausible than you are.
0: I am sure he is. Unfortunately, I have always avoided discussions of this sort. They embarrass me.
1: You are much too shy, Mr. Darcy.
0: Now, that's it exactly. I am shy, Miss Elizabeth.
1: Yet you are telling me about this now, in spite of your shyness?
0: Oh, yes. Because I... Well, because I value your good opinion. You see... Miss Elizabeth, would you like to see the rose garden?
1: No.
0: You would not?
1: I'm afraid I cannot, Mr. Darcy.
0: But why?
1: Because I'm leaving for Longbourn Hall tomorrow, and I still must pack.
0: Oh, yes. Yes, so you do. Well, at any rate, I shall see you this evening at dinner with Lady de Burgh. After all, I couldn't let you leave Rosings without saying goodbye, could I?
2: What? That, Cousin Elizabeth? Did I hear you correctly? You're not coming to dinner?
1: No, Mr. Collins. I'm sure Lady de Burgh will excuse me.
2: But, my dear cousin, Mrs. Collins is already waiting for us in the carriage. And not to have dinner with Lady de Burgh? You can't be serious. What shall I tell her?
1: Oh, Mr. Collins, tell her whatever you choose. I have a headache.
2: A headache?
1: Yes.
2: Oh. But even so, Lady de Burgh will be very annoyed. I don't know what to say. After she's been so kind and generous to us. Elizabeth, you simply must come.
1: Mr. Collins, please. I beg your pardon, but... Frankly, I'm not going because I prefer not to see Mr. Darcy.
2: Eh? What's that?
1: I have seen too much of that gentleman already.
2: You saw Mr. Darcy again this afternoon?
1: Yes.
2: Dear me. Quite often.
1: It amuses you, Mr. Collins?
2: No. It simply reminds me of what my wife said this morning. She said Mr. Darcy has been seeing you so often, he must be in love with you.
1: You consider that ridiculous?
2: Well, of course it is. Mrs. Collins is just being romantic. Mr. Darcy in love with you? Why, of course, it's ridiculous. Absolutely. But This dinner at her ladyship's. Why should Mr. Darcy's presence interfere?
1: Because of what he has done to my sister, Jane.
2: Jane?
1: Yes, Jane and Mr. Bingley. Oh, but you know very little of that, Mr. Collins. Please, you and Mrs. Collins go ahead. I shall stay here.
2: Very well, Elizabeth, if you insist. But her ladyship won't like it. She won't like it at all.

0: and I wish to be alone.
1: Miss Elizabeth?
0: Oh, Mr. Darcy. Everyone has gone to dinner.
1: Except for you, Miss Elizabeth. May I come in?
0: If you wish.
1: May I sit down?
0: If you wish.
1: May I speak?
0: Mr. Darcy, if you are here to apologize, pray do not bother.
1: Apologize for what, Miss Elizabeth?
0: Or if you have come to say goodbye, please say it.
1: Miss Elizabeth, please. I have come for one purpose only. In vain have I struggled. It will not do. My feelings will not be repressed. You must allow me to tell you how ardently I admire and love you.
0: You love me, Mr. Darcy?
1: I do indeed, with all my heart and soul, Miss Elizabeth.
0: You love me? You mean all those occasions when we happened to meet each other, these meetings were not accidental?
1: Not on my part. They were deliberate, Miss Elizabeth. I did not want to see you, and yet I could not help myself. I had to see you. I admire you and love you, even though I have struggled against it.
0: What did you say, Mr. Darcy? Struggled against it?
1: Oh, yes. After all, Miss Elizabeth, there's a very large difference between our social positions.
0: Oh.
1: Ever since I first met you, I've been attracted to you, but always I would remind myself that I am a Darcy. I would remind myself that a Darcy cannot marry beneath his station, that in choosing a wife... Miss Elizabeth, why are you staring at me?
0: Mr. Darcy, will you please go this moment?
1: Go, Miss Elizabeth?
0: I am grateful for your offer, but I cannot allow you to forget that you are a Darcy.
1: But I do not understand.
0: I'm sorry I cannot marry you, Mr. Darcy. But you will still have your pride. That is much more important, I'm sure.
1: Miss Elizabeth, you mean you refuse me?
0: I do indeed. For a moment I thought you came here to apologize for the wrong you had done to my sister.
1: Wrong? What wrong? I've done no wrong.
0: You took Mr. Bingley to London. You took him away from Jane, even though she loved him.
1: Oh, come now, Miss Elizabeth. Your sister in love?
0: Very much in love, Mr. Darcy.
1: If she was, I assure you, she concealed it admirably.
0: Mr. Darcy, my sister Jane is not very demonstrative. She is quiet and restrained. But simply because she does not display her emotions does not mean that she has none. She loved Mr. Bingley with all her heart, and she still does.
1: Miss Elizabeth, I had no idea.
0: Please, Mr. Darcy, I don't want any explanations. I hope that someday Jane will forget about Mr. Bingley. As for what has happened here, I would never marry a man like you in any case. And since I am leaving tomorrow, it will be a simple matter for you to forget me and remember only your pride in your family. Goodbye, Mr. Darcy.

0: Jane. Jane, dear.
1: Hmm? Yes, Eliza.
0: You have dropped another stitch?
1: Oh, so I have. Oh, Eliza, it's no use. No matter what I try to do, I can't forget Mr. Bingley. Even in London all winter, even here, home again at Longbourn Hall, right in the middle of whatever I'm doing, I think of him.
0: Jane, dear, it doesn't do any good.
1: I know.
0: But there is one satisfaction, Jane. I told Mr. Darcy exactly what I thought of him.
1: I think you should have married Mr. Darcy, Eliza.
0: Married him? You cannot be serious, Jane.
1: Well, he did explain his reasons for influencing Mr. Bingley against me. After all, he did what he thought was best.
0: Nonsense, Jane. Please, don't make excuses for the man.
2: Lydia? Jane, Elizabeth?
3: Have you seen Lydia?
1: No, Mama.
0: Perhaps she's out in the garden with Mary and Kitty.
2: No, she's not. I don't know where she can be. Oh, Lydia! Lydia!
0: Jane, dear. Please, try to forget Mr. Bingley. Go on with your knitting.
1: I'll go on, Eliza. But I'm sure I shall never forget.
4: Eliza, was someone calling me?
0: What is it, Father?
4: I thought I heard your mother. What's she calling?
0: She's searching for Lydia, Father.
4: Oh, what's your sister done now?
0: I do not know, sir.
4: Oh, well, whatever it is, your mother is sure to find out. How are you, Jane?
1: I'm all right, Father.
4: Now, now, my dear. Things are seldom as bad as they seem. Now, now.
2: Mr. Bennett! Oh, Mr. Bennett!
4: Good heavens, now what?
2: Mr. Bennett! Oh, Mr. Bennett! Oh, Mr.
4: Madam,
2: Bennett.
4: Control yourself.
2: But it's Lydia on her pillow. A note. Gone. Oh, how could she? Without a word.
4: Mrs. Bennett, if you please. Madam, what are you talking about?
2: Our daughter Lydia, Mr. Bennett. She left this note on her pillow. She's run off with Lieutenant Wickham.
4: What?
2: She has run off with Lieutenant Wickham. Oh, Mr. Bennett, suppose they're not married.
4: Eliza, send for my carriage at once. I'll go after them. And they'd better be married.
2: Mama, Mama, it's the carriage. It's Father. He's back.
1: Oh, Eliza, I can't let you look. Is Lydia with him?
0: He's getting out now. No. No, he's alone.
2: Oh, Lydia isn't with him. Oh, dear. Oh, I don't know what to think.
1: Mama, it's sure to be all right.
2: Oh, I hope so, Jane, dear.
0: He's coming up the steps.
2: Quiet now. Quiet, all of you. Well, Mr. Bennett.
4: Good afternoon, Mrs. Bennett. Children?
2: Good afternoon, Father. Girls, hush. Well, Mr. Bennett.
4: Well, what, my dear?
2: Oh, please. Please don't be exasperating. You know. Lydia and Lieutenant Wickham. Mr. Bennett. If they've been disgraced, I couldn't stand it. Please. Are they or are they not?
4: I followed them to London, Mrs. Bennett. I met Mr. Darcy there, and he was very helpful.
0: Mr. Darcy, Father? What could he do?
4: Quite a good deal, Eliza. In fact, if it were not for Mr. Darcy...
2: Oh, goodness, never mind, Mr. Darcy. Whatever it is, Eliza, ask your father about it later. Mr. Bennett, are they married or are they not?
4: Mrs. Bennett, they are married.
2: Oh.

0: Ah, come in, Eliza. I've been expecting you. You're curious about Mr. Darcy, I suppose.
1: Yes, Father. What did he have to do with Lydia and Mr. Wickham?
0: Eliza, I think perhaps you've misjudged Mr. Darcy.
1: I certainly have, Father. At least as far as Mr. Wickham is concerned, Mr. Darcy said he was a scoundrel and he was right. To run off with Lydia without even asking your consent.
0: It's more than that, my dear. To put it delicately, Mr. Darcy has saved us from a scandal. If it had not been for him, I fear I might have been too late.
1: Too late, Father?
0: Mr. Darcy located them, Eliza. It was he who persuaded Mr. Wickham to marry your sister.
1: Oh, Father.
0: Yes. Quite fortunate that I ran across him. He was very helpful. I shouldn't have mentioned this, Eliza. Mr. Darcy asked me not to, but I thought you would like to know.
1: I do, Father. Not that it matters at all, but I have a better opinion of him now. In spite of poor Jane.
0: Jane? Oh, that business of young Mr. Bingley, eh?
1: I don't think she will ever get over it.
0: Well, perhaps it's better if she doesn't.
1: Oh, Father, how can you say that? How can it be better for Jane to keep on being in love with a gentleman she will never see again?
0: Oh, I wouldn't be that pessimistic, Eliza. She may see him. In fact, she probably will, inasmuch as he's already returned to Netherfield Park.
1: Mr. Bingley, Father, he has come back?
0: I saw him myself, Eliza, as I was driving by in the carriage. I even stopped and spoke to him. In fact, he told me he might call this afternoon.
1: This afternoon? Here? At Longbourn Hall?
0: That's what he said. Do you think you'd better tell Jane?
1: I certainly shall, Father.
0: Yes. I don't doubt it. And you might as well take her out to the garden, Eliza. She can pick roses and watch the road at the same time.
1: Another rose. Jane, dear, there's no flower on this one. It's just a stem.
2: Oh, I know. I can't watch the road and the flowers at the same time.
1: Then just watch the road.
2: Oh, Eliza, I'm so nervous. Is Father sure Mr. Bingley said this afternoon?
1: Jane, I hear a carriage.
2: So do I. The hedge is so tall, I can't see over it. It's turning in. Jane, it's turning in. Eliza, it's not Mr. Bingley at all. It's Mr. Collins.
1: Yes.
2: And a woman.
1: It's Lady De Burgh.
2: Lady De Burgh?
1: Yes.
2: You mean Mr. Darcy's aunt?
1: Yes, I cannot imagine what she wants.
3: Miss Bennet, if you please.
1: Come, Jane.
2: She sounds as disagreeable as she looks, Eliza.
1: She is. Good afternoon, Lady De Burgh.
3: Good afternoon, Miss Bennet.
1: May I present my sister, Jane?
3: Delighted, I'm sure. Mr. Collins?
4: What? Oh, yes, of course, Your Ladyship. Cousin Jane, Lady De Burgh wishes to speak with Cousin Elizabeth privately.
2: Oh, I see. Shall I inform Mother and Father that Lady De Burgh...
3: You will inform them of nothing, young lady. This is not a social call. Simply retire to the end of the garden. Pick flowers.
2: I already have.
3: Well, then pick some more. Pray leave us alone with your sister.
2: Please leave us, Jane. Very well, Eliza. Lady De Burgh.
3: Proceed, Mr. Collins.
4: Cousin Elizabeth, Lady De Burgh wishes to inform you that she is extremely upset concerning a certain state of affairs between you and her nephew, Mr. Darcy.
1: A certain state of affairs?
4: To put it plainly, Lady De Burgh is disturbed.
3: Disturbed?
4: Very disturbed. In short, Cousin Elizabeth, to put it delicately, and naturally I quite agree with her ladyship that such a thing is impossible. After all, as her ladyship says, a position for everyone and everyone to his position. Well, to put it delicately...
3: Mr. Collins, get to the point.
4: Yes, Your Ladyship. Cousin Elizabeth, you simply cannot marry Mr. Darcy.
1: Marry Mr. Darcy? I had no intention of it.
3: My dear Miss Bennet, please.
1: Lady De Burgh, surely you must have some other errand than this.
3: Collins, please to explain.
4: Well...
3: No, never mind. I'll do it myself. Miss Bennet, you may look as innocent as you choose, but you cannot deceive me. Can you swear to me that you and my nephew have not engaged in any conversation about love?
1: Lady De Burgh, whether we have or not, I can assure you...
3: My dear, I do not want assurances. I simply want an answer.
1: But I'm afraid I cannot give you one.
4: Cousin Elizabeth.
3: What do you mean, Miss Bennet?
1: Simply that such a subject seems to me entirely a private matter.
3: Private? I am Mr. Darcy's aunt.
4: Yes, his aunt.
1: You may be his aunt, Lady De Burgh, but after all, is not Mr. Darcy his own master?
3: Miss Bennet, enough of this. All I want is a promise to say no should Mr. Darcy ask your hand in marriage.
1: Perhaps I already have.
3: Are you implying that Mr. Darcy has already proposed to you? That's nonsense. But if he should, Miss Bennet, I insist that you refuse him. There is too much difference in your social positions now, do you understand?
1: Yes, I understand quite clearly, Lady de Burgh.
3: Good.
1: But unfortunately, I can promise you nothing, because if I may say so, I resent your manner of speaking very much.
4: Cousin Elizabeth, for shame.
3: That will do, Mr. Collins. So, Miss Bennet, I have wasted my time, eh?
1: I'm afraid you have. But you have very little to worry about. If there is one thing of which I am positive, it is that Mr. Darcy will never ask to marry me. Not any more.
3: Come, Mr. Collins. Goodbye, Miss Bennet.
5: I declare I never heard of such a thing, Eliza. Lady de Burgh may be well brought up, but she certainly didn't act well bred.
1: Please, Jane. She is gone, and let's talk no more about it. I'm only sorry that I lost my temper.
5: Eliza?
1: Yes, Jane?
5: Tell me, did you mean what you said? Are you really so positive that Mr. Darcy won't ask you again?
1: Of course he won't, Jane. Now, please forget it and... Oh, Jane, look. Look, a cloud of dust down the road. Do you hear, Jane? It sounds like horses.
5: It is horses, Eliza, coming this way. Look, isn't that Mr. Bingley?
1: Yes, it is Mr. Bingley. And there's someone with him.
5: Yes. And Eliza, I think it's Mr. Darcy.
1: Yes, Jane. It is Mr. Darcy.
5: Mr. Bingley, this is a surprise. We haven't seen you since last summer.
6: Oh, yes, Miss Jane, since last summer.
5: You've returned to Netherfield?
6: Miss Jane, I should have returned long ago. Don't you agree, Darcy?
7: Yes, yes, quite, Bingley, I agree entirely. And I'm sure Miss Elizabeth agrees as well.
1: I do indeed, Mr. Darcy.
6: Miss Jane.
5: Yes, Mr. Bingley.
6: But I wonder if... Well, is your father at home?
5: Yes, he is.
6: Then may I... Well, that is, have I your permission to speak to him?
5: Oh, Mr. Bingley, of course you have my permission.
6: Well, then, if your sister and Mr. Darcy will excuse us.
7: Of course, Bingley.
1: We do excuse you, Mr. Bingley. Mr. Bennet is in the library now.
6: Miss Jane... Can you direct me to your father's library?
5: Oh, yes, Mr. Bingley. Yes, I'll be glad to.
7: Miss Elizabeth, I owe you an apology. They are in love, very much in love. One look at the two of them together proves that, doesn't it?
1: Yes, Mr. Darcy. And I owe you an apology for what I said to you before I left Rosings.
7: Miss Elizabeth, I deserved every word of it. Every word. You are right. I have paid too much attention to pride and to family. I thought about it after you left, Miss Elizabeth. That's why I went to London and saw Mr. Bingley and...
1: You need not stop, Mr. Darcy. I've already guessed that it was you who persuaded Mr. Bingley to return to Netherfield.
7: I wanted to make amends, Miss Elizabeth.
1: You have, Mr. Darcy. Not only with Jane and Mr. Bingley, but I understand with my sister Lydia also.
7: Oh? You know about that?
1: Yes.
7: I see.
1: Please, do not be upset because I found out, Mr. Darcy. It has changed my opinion of you completely.
7: It has, Miss Elizabeth? You now think more highly of me?
1: Yes, Mr. Darcy. If... Well, if I am prejudiced now, I assure you it is in your favor.
7: You do, Miss Elizabeth? Well, in that event, I... Miss Elizabeth, I am a changed man. But in one respect, I have not changed at all. I love you, Miss Elizabeth. I love you very much. Have I your permission to speak to your father?
1: Mr. Darcy, you have my permission. Half an hour ago, I was not sure, but now I am. Mr. Darcy, at the risk of sounding improper, may I say that I should like nothing better than to marry you and be your wife.
7: May I kiss you, Miss Elizabeth?
1: You may, Mr. Darcy.

0: 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Tonight from Studio One, you have heard Fletcher Markle's production of Pride and Prejudice by Jane Austen. The adaptation was prepared especially for this series by Sheldon Stark, and the musical score was conducted by Alexander Semler. Now, again, Mr. Markle.
1: May your producer introduce the principals in our cast tonight. In the Bennett family,
2: Elizabeth
1: was played by Anne Burr.
3: Mr. Bennett
1: was Everett Sloan.
2: Mrs. Bennett
1: was Sarah Burton.
2: Jane
1: was Kathleen Cordell.
2: Lydia
1: was Abby Lewis.
3: Mr. Collins
1: was Hedley Rennie.
2: Lady de Burr
1: was Miriam Wolfe. Ivor Francis was Mr. Wickham. Gregory Morton was Mr. Bingley. And Mr. Darcy was played by your producer. And now until next week, until Everett Sloan, starring in J.B. Priestley's domestic comedy Laburnum Grove, this is Fletcher Markle with a good night and thank you from all of us in Studio One.

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2: Your Coca-Cola bottler presents Claudia. 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Relax, and while you're listening, refresh yourself. Have a Coke. And now, Claudia.
3: You better go, David, or you'll be late.
4: Yeah, plenty of time. Don't worry.
3: But it's after 9 o'clock, look.
4: Oh, so it is.
3: Haven't you got an appointment or something?
4: Are you trying to get rid of me?
3: No, but usually you can't get going fast enough in the morning.
4: I am insulted.
3: You don't look insulted.
4: What do I have to do to look insulted? Roll my head around like a rag doll? My heart is bleeding. I've got a right to be insulted.
3: Since when?
4: Since for the last 15 minutes you have been sending me on my way out into the bleak world.
3: But, darling...
4: But, no buts. You can't deny it. Have you or have you not been trying to get me out of the house?
3: I don't understand. Every other morning you act as if I were trying to keep you from going to the office. And this morning, for no good reason at all, you say I'm trying to get rid of you. Merely because I don't want you to be late.
4: But I want to be late. I've decided that... This Friday morning, I am going to be late, and I am not in a hurry.
3: David, is this an anniversary or a birthday or something I've forgotten?
4: No, it's a very ordinary Friday morning. I find my wife's company absolutely entrancing.
3: Oh.
4: So entrancing that I am throwing responsibility to the winds, and I am loitering in her presence.
3: I love you to loiter in my presence. My urging you to go is merely in self-defense, remember that.
4: Is that the kind of husband you think I am?
3: I don't know what kind of a husband you am. All I know is you've got to...
4: All right, all right. That's the way you feel about it. You won't see me for dust.
3: There's not a speck of it in this house.
4: I didn't expect there would be. Ooh. And with that exit line, where is my hat?
3: Oh, David, don't go.
4: Oh, changed your song, eh? Where is my coat?
3: Please don't rush. Have another cup of coffee.
4: Where is my umbrella?
3: It's not raining out. You don't have an umbrella.
4: Oh, so it isn't. And so I don't.
3: David, what's gotten into you? You're acting like a half-wit nitwit this morning.
4: This is the other half-wit of my personality.
3: Half-wit or without, Mr. Norton, I hasten to impress you. All the facilities of this hotel are at your disposal.
4: Well, thank you, ma'am. Thank you indeedy.
3: And I'm one of the facilities. Kiss me.
4: A kiss, my kingdom, or a kiss.
3: That's a horse.
4: Come here, horse. I suppose now you want a lump of sugar.
3: No, you're sweet enough.
4: Mrs. Norton, your wiles have been successful. You have coaxed me to stay for another 5 minutes, but on one condition.
3: Conditions, always conditions.
4: That you smile.
3: I'm smiling.

0: Oh, that's sensational.
1: Look, darling, just because Mama won't come to Chicago with us doesn't mean that she isn't going to come at all.
0: I know.
1: She'll visit us, be there at the time when the baby comes and afterwards.
0: That's months from now. David, when do we have to let Carrington know that we're coming?
1: Carrington can wait. We'll settle our personal problems first. I'm not taking you to Chicago until you've made up your mind that that's where you want to be, with or without Mama. And that's final.
0: I'm a terrible wife. Here you get a big opportunity, and I'm standing around making you feel as if maybe you shouldn't take it. I hate myself. I think you'd hate me.
1: You think wrong.
0: It's not terrible of me to act this way?
1: Certainly it's terrible. It's wonderful, too. And I'd hate you if you didn't. What are you going to do today? Going over to see Mama?
0: She said she'd be back from Long Island by 10. It's almost that now.
1: You want me to drop you over there?
0: Nope. David, I need a little more time. I've got to think. I'm a little mixed up.
1: Take all the time you want, darling. That's what time's for. Now, where's my hat? And this time, I mean it.
2: Why, David, what are you doing here? Why aren't you at your office?
1: Like mother, like daughter. My wife couldn't wait to get me out of the house this morning, so I come to find a haven with you, and what happens?
2: David, how's Claudia?
1: Oh, fine.
2: Terribly upset last night when I told her I wouldn't go with her to Chicago.
1: Yes, Mother. She was upset. Very.
2: I didn't want to tell her that way, but she insisted.
1: I know. I'd already told her. She wouldn't believe me. She had to get it straight from you.
2: It was a brutal way to let her know.
1: You two women. Sometimes I think all of your energies go into worrying about each other.
2: I suppose it's because we've never had anybody else to worry about, either of us. Miss Claudia, you know you're here.
1: Oh, seriously, Mother. Do you think we're doing the right thing?
2: Well, how sure can a person be, David? Yes. I think it's right.
1: Well, I thought so, too, up until last night. Maybe you will come with us. Stay with us until after the baby's born. Claudia will need some help for a while before.
2: She'll need some help for a while after. And after that, there'll be something else, and then something else. I think I've got to untie my apron strings a little more completely, David.
1: But, Mother, there's nothing really wrong in Claudia's wanting to be with you, especially these next months. And I want you, too.
2: Don't put it on those terms. What a person wants and what's right can be poles apart.
1: As far as Chicago is from New York.
2: David, Claudia is yours now. It wouldn't be fair to you.
1: All right. If you want me to be selfish, I don't think it's fair to me either, for Claudia to be unhappy.
2: That daughter of mine is never unhappy for long.
1: You mean she doesn't show it for long?
2: Well, there must be some way in which we can make Claudia see that she can't, well, have her cake and eat it too.
1: Can you teach a person that? I doubt it. She'll have to see for herself.
2: I suppose you won't consider going or even decide to go until Claudia makes her own decision.
1: I won't move an inch until she comes to me and tells me that that's what she wants.
2: But don't you have to decide soon?
1: I don't have to do anything. It's all up to Claudia now. You've spoken your bit, I've spoken mine, and the rest is for her.
2: She's a very lucky girl. It's not every husband.
1: Yeah, I don't know. She's got a hard job on her hands.
2: So have you.
1: And if I may return the compliment, so have you. I came over here to ask you to come with us. You've got more courage than I have. The invitation is withdrawn.
2: And I'm not the least bit offended. Now hurry along to the office.
1: That's probably Claudia now. Don't tell her I'm here.
2: What do you take me for? A fool? Now get on with you. I've got a long conversation ahead of me. And for once, I don't relish it.
3: Doing here? I came up here to clean, Mrs. Norton.
0: Bertha, you don't have to do that.
3: I like to come. I had an hour with nothing more to do, so I give a quick sweep up.
0: Honestly, Bertha, you're spoiling me. I'm going to be absolutely helpless.
3: You have enough to think about now with the baby. You must take

0: it easy for a little while.
1: I'm going to be taking it so easy, I'll feel like somebody else.
0: That's good.
1: This baby is going to be born thinking his mother is a lazy woman. That's not so good.
0: Ah, this baby's going to be born so beautiful, he's going to be the most beautiful baby in the world.
1: Careful, you'll swell his head.
0: You look tired. You're sad about something. You should be happy.
1: I know.
0: You must not be scared. Having a baby sometimes makes a woman scared. But there's no reason. For you, it will be fine.
1: That's not what I'm scared about.
0: Mrs. Norton, I'm sorry, but I don't come up tomorrow.
1: What?
0: I don't come up. I come up Saturdays to help you from now on. But tomorrow, my daughter Lisa, she comes to New York.
1: Oh, you must be very excited.
0: I am. She brings her baby. My grandchild.
1: I didn't know you had a grandchild.
0: Yeah, I have. But I have never seen him.
1: You haven't seen him?
0: No, he was born 2 months ago in Maryland, where Lisa and Edward, they are, Fritz and me. We have not been able to go to see him. So tomorrow, Lisa, she comes here with a baby.
1: You mean Lisa had the baby without you?
0: Certainly without me.
1: I don't see how she could face it.
0: But why? She had Edward, and then she had the baby. She was not alone.
1: I'd feel alone without Mama, even with David. I guess Lisa's braver than I am.
0: But that is not braveness. She has enough happiness.
1: I'm greedier.
0: It's nice if you can have your mama. It's so nice for her.
1: Wasn't it terrible for you not to be with Lisa? To have her live in Maryland, never to see her?
0: Yeah, I miss her. I miss her always. But it's right I miss her. A mother sometimes she tries to hold on to a child. But she must make the sacrifice and let the child go. That's the way. Then the child, she becomes a mother. And someday she lets her child go. So, that's life.
1: So, that's life.
0: And it goes on and on. Mothers, they give their children their life. And that's their gift.
1: Seeing a child grow up must be quite a sacrifice for a mother.
0: Yeah, but a great happiness. Your mama, she has given you to Mr. Norton, and it has made her very happy. I know, I can see. And now she lets you go.
1: She lets me go. And I didn't want it. Bertha, I hope you have a wonderful day tomorrow. And if you have a minute with Lisa, come up here. I'd love to meet her. And the baby.
0: You would like? Oh, so we come up.
1: Bertha, your grandchild must be the most beautiful baby in the whole world.
2: Oh, hello, darling.
3: Good night, Mrs. North. Bertha, thanks.
2: Hello, Bertha.
1: David, did you have a good day?
2: Oh, not bad. Started late, finished early. How about you?
1: I didn't go to an auction, but I bought something that wasn't on sale. It wasn't even reduced.
4: Will wonders never cease?
1: Why should they? Wonders are wonderful.
4: And you're the biggest wonder of them all.
1: Is that bad? No.
4: It's good, yes.
1: Well, take off your hat and stay a while.
4: Oh, not rushing me out of the house tonight, huh?
1: Never rushing you out of anything. But don't get too comfortable here, David.
4: I thought so. Where are we going?
1: A long, long way.
4: We are, eh?
1: Yep. Farther than we've ever been. Imagine, Bertha never saw her grandchild till tomorrow. Isn't that wonderful of her? And Maryland isn't half as far away as Chicago.
4: Darling, you haven't grown an inch. But you are getting taller every minute.
1: It's a funny thing to say.
4: Pretty soon I'm going to have to look up to you.
1: Only if you hold me up, darling. Without you, I'm a very little girl.
4: That's what you think. Do you think Mama would mind flying when she comes to visit us? She'll get to us that much faster.
1: You want Mama to fly? You don't care how much I worry, do you?

These programs star Catherine Bard as Claudia and Paul Crabtree as David. And the entire production is supervised and directed by William Brown Maloney. What'll I serve them, you sometimes wonder, when the doorbell announces surprise visitors. But when you have plenty of refreshing Coca-Cola on ice, you don't have to give refreshment a second thought. You can greet unexpected company as cordially as you do invited guests. And somehow, even a casual call turns into a party when you say, "Have a Coke."

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And now this is Joe King saying au revoir, and remember, whoever you are, whatever you do, wherever you may be, when you think of refreshment, think of Coca-Cola. 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
2: 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Charlie says, really rings the bell. 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
2: Good afternoon, ladies and gentlemen. This is Conrad Nagel greeting you from the stage of the Silver Theater in Hollywood and bringing you the 24th in our new series of dramatic productions. But before we raise the curtain on today's performance, we'd like to announce that next week, Silver Theater will star Henry Fonda and Gail Patrick, among the many brilliant stars whose names already grace our guest book for future dates, are Rosalind Russell, Joan Crawford, Douglas Fairbanks Jr., Helen Hayes, and others. The house lights dim and the silver curtain rises on Act One of Love Is Where You Find It by True Boardman and Grover Jones. Our stars, Lee Tracy and Shirley Ross, as Eddie and Sally McCoy, with Joseph Kearns as Joe Stone. The time, October 1927. The scene, the Lyceum Theater, leading vaudeville show house of a large Midwestern city where Eddie and Sally, the real McCoys, are billed as the headline act. As our story begins, Eddie McCoy is on the stage, nearing the end of an eccentric dance that's a kind of magic caught in rhythm, while backstage in the wings, Sally McCoy talks to Joe Stone, personal manager of the McCoys.
3: Hey, what's Eddie done to that routine? Why, it's better than ever.
4: The new flying wing he worked out. I think it looks easy. Try it sometime.
3: Not for Joseph. Look at that guy, will you, Sally? The real McCoy, and that's no lie. Not when you're talking about Eddie.
4: When you're talking about Sally, it's something different, isn't it, Joe?
3: Huh? Oh, you're crazy, Sally. I think you're okay.
4: Oh, you don't need to lie to me, Joe. I know how you've always felt about me. You like me, sure. But I still wish Eddie hadn't married me. I'm afraid I'm going to hold him back, aren't you?
3: Oh, I never said that.
4: Well, not to me, Joe. Maybe not even to Eddie. But I know. And just remember this. If I thought you were right, I'd make Eddie drop me out of the act. But you're wrong, Joe. I just know I've got to.
3: Sure you have.
4: Wait. Eddie's got a new finish on his dance. Watch it.
3: Well.
4: Joe, don't mention to Eddie what I said.
3: Oh, boy, what a house.
4: Whew.
3: What a house. I love him.
5: Hello, Eddie.
3: Oh. Hiya, 10%. Wait a minute, I gotta take a bow. Okay, Sally, kid. Give me a song. Pump it up this time.
4: Eddie, I told the conductor to play it slower.
3: I told him to play it faster tempo. That's what your singing needs.
4: But if you'd only let me try my own style.
3: I'm running this act to use the style I tell you. Now go on. There's your introduction. Good luck, kid. Huh. She's a great gal, Joe, but she's a little bullheaded. Keeps telling me I don't know how she should sing. I'm gonna have to start beating her every Thursday or something. So what are you doing here? I thought you were in Chicago.
5: I gotta talk to you, Eddie. Business. After the show.
3: After the show, nothing. Spill it now.
5: It's an offer, Eddie. Marshall of the Keep Time is out front this afternoon. He likes you, too. He'll book you for 20 weeks back east with a crack at the palace to finish it off.
3: Oh, why don't that conductor keep the tempo going? Her song's dragging. What? The palace, huh? Oh, that's swell. When do we open?
5: Not we, Eddie. Just you.
3: What?
5: Now, don't get sore. But he wants the act without Sally. He likes your dances and your comedy routines, but...
3: Look, what's the idea of you wasting my time? You know, I don't play any dates without my wife.
5: Now, you've got to be sensible, Eddie. You're a name in vaudeville, but vaudeville's slipping. He's talking pictures.
3: Listen, vaudeville will still be cleaning up when the talkies are in a museum. And get this straight. Sally and I are doing all right, see? We've got a couple of thousand in the bank, plenty of dates to keep us busy. Till we get ready to retire on our little farm of ours, we work together.
5: Farm? You didn't go buy a farm.
3: No, we're going to. Kids always wanted a farm. I'm going to give it to her.
5: Don't make me laugh. Eddie McCoy play a nursemaid to a cow. Hey, wait a minute. Maybe that's the answer. So Sally wants a farm. We'll let her have it. Buy one up in Connecticut or somewhere. And then Sally can live there while you keep on working.
3: And I see my wife once a month, huh? Listen, Joe, this is a two-act, see? It's not a single. It's Eddie and Sally McCoy, and it's going to stay that way. Whatever we do together.
6: You're crazy.
3: Crazy, am I? Listen, you shriveled brain nickel pitcher. That kid out there happens to be the works, as far as I'm concerned, see? Introduction, verse, and all the chorus.
5: Oh, I know that, Eddie, but...
3: But nothing. Here's the finish now. Now, listen, keep the trap shut about this in front of her, see?
6: But it's your funeral.
3: Yeah? Well, watching this new routine we do together. That kid ain't a great dancer. I don't know show business. Not a girl, Sally. That was real singing.
4: It's too fast, Eddie. Honest, if I sang it a little bit
3: more. Good, that's our introduction. Come on, let's go. Let's show him a real dance now, kid. That a girl is beautiful.
4: Eddie, what did Joe want?
3: Never mind, never mind. Those high kicks coming up now. Really aim for the moon.
4: That's right, Eddie. Eddie, what did Joe want?
3: Nothing. Nothing at all. Remember that new step.
4: I hope so. How is that, Professor?
3: Well, now here's your single spot. Now watch those kicks and make them good.
4: You're right. Oh, Eddie.
3: Sally, get up, kid. Come on, go right ahead. They think it's a part of the dance. It's a gag. Get up.
4: Okay. You can't, Eddie.
3: Sally.
4: My back. Eddie.
3: Sally. Oh, shut up, you fool. Dad, you see she's hurt. Curtain. Give me that curtain. Bring down the curtain.
7: But look, nurse, I have a heart. The doc said I could see her this morning.
8: All right, Mr. McCoy, you may go in, but just for a minute. She's to be taken up for the x-rays right away.
7: Oh, yeah. Okay, nurse.
4: Eddie. Oh, Eddie.
7: Hello, Pumpkin.
4: Darling, you look awful. Eddie, you haven't been up all night.
7: Huh? I don't matter.
4: Oh, Eddie, I'm so sorry.
7: Sorry? Was it your fault they had a loose board on the stage? Come on, Ed. Tell me. How you feeling?
4: I don't know. That is, I don't feel anything. My legs, Eddie. Just numb, sort of.
7: Oh, I don't mean a thing. You're going to be swell. And in just a day or two, I've got plans for us, see?
8: I'm sorry, Mr. McCoy, but I really think you should go.
7: Okay. I got to go, kid. So long for right now. You think you could use a kiss for good luck?
4: I think so. Oh, Eddie, darling.
7: Oh, next. Now, next on the tears.
3: You just need those x-rays to prove it, that's all. We'll be dancing together within a week.
9: Sorry, Mr. McCoy. And so you see, these x-ray plates tell their own story, Mr. McCoy.
7: Yeah, I guess they do. Okay, Doc. Yes. Now, what does it all mean?
9: Not very good news, I'm afraid. Your wife must have absolute rest, flat on her back for at least 2 months. Then she should be able to manage a wheelchair. Within 6 months, she should be walking.
7: And dancing, Doc?
9: Dancing? I think Mrs. McCoy had better forget about dancing.
7: You mean, well, for a long time, huh?
9: That isn't what I said, son.
7: Oh. In other words, just forget about it.
9: I'm afraid so.
7: I get it. Thanks. Oh, Doc.
9: Yes?
7: Don't let Sally know that you told me, will you?
9: All right, son. Just as you say.
8: You may go in, Mr. McCoy, but you better not stay too long.
7: Thanks, nurse.
4: Eddie.
7: Oh, yes.
4: Come in, Doc. Joe's here.
7: Yeah? Oh. What's up, 10%?
4: Eddie, Joe has news. Swell news. Tell him, Joe.
7: Yeah, tell me.
5: Why, I got booking for the act that 20 weeks on the Key Circuit back east.
4: And a week at the Palace to finish it.
7: For who?
4: Why, for us. You and me. Who else would it be?
7: Both of us, huh?
4: Oh, I know what you're worried about, Eddie. But I'll be all right in time. We don't have to start for 2 whole months.
7: Oh. 2 whole months, huh? This is a contract. You don't mind if I read it, do you, Joe?
5: No.
7: I knew a guy that signed something like this once and woke up to find he'd joined the Foreign Legion. In fact... All right, 10%. Where is it?
5: Where's what?
7: The joker, the clause in this contract that tells what happens if Sally can't work the act with me in 2 months.
4: Eddie.
7: Answer me. What does it say about that? I'll tell you. Without reading it, I'll tell you. It says that I have to go on anyway as a single, doesn't it?
5: Well, maybe it does, Eddie.
7: Get out of here.
4: Eddie, it wasn't Joe's fault. It was my idea.
7: Your own?
4: Yes, I... Joe beat it with
5: me. Oh, listen, Eddie.
4: Go on, Joe. You mustn't be sore at him, darling. I had Joe draw up this contract. I didn't know you'd talk to the doctor. You did talk to him, didn't you?
7: Sure, yeah, I talked to him.
4: Then why should we pretend, darling? There's no telling when I can dance again, and you can't just lay the act off indefinitely.
7: Why can't we?
4: Well, this Keith booking is a big thing.
7: Maybe so, but it's not for us. We got another date to play, one we can still play together. Here, take a look at these.
4: Pictures. Pictures of...
7: Pictures of the best farm in Kendicott County. 114 acres of fertile land, a good barn, a modernized house, two cows, a horse, 246 chickens, all for the modest sum of 2,000 smackers down, and the rest when the sheriff catches it.
4: Oh, Eddie, it's wonderful. What's it got to do with us?
7: Here, look. Here's a view from the front porch, see? You'll be able to sit out here and watch me while I'm doing the plowing. Did you know that we're going to grow 8-foot corn on the McCoy farm? Because we are. I got an idea.
4: Eddie, will you quit it?
7: Quit it?
4: Look, I know what you mean, Doc. And you do it, too, but well, we're not going to buy a farm. Not for years yet. I'll go back and...
7: We have bought one. That is, unless I gave that real estate guy our $2,000 for nothing.
4: $2,000? But that's nearly all we'd save.
7: So what? We own something worth owning, don't we?
4: Oh, but Eddie, it's all crazy. You don't belong on a farm.
7: What do you mean? Now listen, Pumpkin Face. This is really a break for us, see? We might have gone on forever, beating it from town to town, living in a trunk, playing 2-for-a-nickel theaters or 3-for-a-nickel audiences. Well, I'm sick of all that.
4: Are you, Eddie? Are you honest?
7: Sure I am.
4: But you never said you wanted a farm. I was the one who
7: if I didn't say so? I got thoughts of my own, haven't I?
4: Oh, darling. Hey, Eddie. We don't know anything about farming, either of us.
7: So what? What is it to learn? You plant stuff and it grows. You feed cows and they give milk. You hatch chickens and they lay eggs or something. Simple as a Walsh clog routine. Learn it. What is it to learn? I tell you, it's a cinch. We're in the dough right now. Take it from me, Mrs. McCoy. We are in the dough.

0: Well, ladies and gentlemen, I know you're all anxious to learn just what's going to happen in Act Two of tonight's exciting story. But before we bring you the answer to that question, may I call your attention briefly to something that happened way back in the days when President Polk was guiding the destinies of the nation. It was in that year, almost a century ago, that the firm of 1847 Rogers Brothers was born. A firm that in later years was to become the most distinguished silver plate house in the country. From the very beginning, 1847 Rogers Brothers designs expressed the loving labor and painstaking skill of silversmiths devoted to their craft. And as the years rolled on, the fame of their workmanship spread. Until today, the year mark 1847 is admittedly the most precious in silver plate. If you've never owned 1847 Rogers Brothers silver plate, may I suggest that you visit your silverware dealer tomorrow and let him show you the pierced pattern lovelace. 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
0: Once again, the lights dim and the silver curtain rises on the concluding act of Love Is Where You Find It, starring Lee Tracy and Shirley Ross as Eddie and Sally McCoy. Three months have passed. Eddie has refused finally and completely to accept the offer to play his act alone in the East. And now with Sally well on the road to recovery, there comes the day when they arrive at the farm, which is to be their new home.
2: Oh, Eddie, it's perfect. Just like the pictures of it. I thought places were never really as swell as they look in pictures.
3: Best gal darn farm in the section, by Tucky. And modern. So look, it's even got a pump in the kitchen.
2: Yeah.
3: Look, here's the window where you look out and watch me plowing. That is, until you're up and around, and you'll be doing the plowing while I watch.
2: It's a deal. But, Eddie, there's an awful lot of ground. Do you think you can run it?
3: Can I run it? Listen, I've hired a guy for a week or so to show me the ropes. Then I'm on my own. Inside of 2 months, this place will be the talk of the state. I'm up at 5 tomorrow to start work.
2: Did you say 5? You? Well, you haven't been up before 10 o'clock in 10 years. 5 o'clock, Eddie.
3: Well, then I'll settle for a 6:15. Well, where's that housekeeper? Mrs. Harkness! You gotta get to bed, you know that? That trip all the way down here was a little... Well, Samuel, my boy, if you haven't made a farmer out of me by now, I am just a dope. Here's your pay.
4: Look, Mr. Eddie, I ain't saying this just because I want the job, but can't you keep me on? You know, you got more spunk than any city fella I ever seen, but the best farmer I know would have his hands full trying to run this place alone. Why, I'd even take less pay.
3: Samuel, you're a great guy and a pal, but I can't do it. I got to get the farm on a paying basis, and for now, that means a one-man show. So it's so long, Samuel boy.
2: Eddie.
5: Huh?
2: Tired, aren't you, honey?
5: Oh, me? I'm a little plowing.
2: I watched you. You'll kill yourself if you keep on working so hard, darling.
3: Simple. A horse does all the work. I just go along for the ride. Anyway, I gotta get that corn in by the end of the week.
2: Our 8-foot corn.
3: And that's what it's gonna be.
2: Eddie, I walked a little today.
3: Swell. You what?
2: I walked. Mrs. Harkness helped me at first, and then I got nearly across the room by myself. I was gonna just get up and surprise you, but I would have felt like the leading lady in a dramatic act.
3: Sell it! Just like nothing, she comes out with it. No fanfare, no vamp, no introduction, just... I walked today, Eddie. Why, kid, that's the news of the century. With you up and around, the McCoy farm is really gonna go places.
6: Miss McCoy.
2: Yes, Mrs. Harkness.
6: Afraid you better tell your husband. The pump's busted again.
2: Oh, darn that thing anyway. All right, I'll tell him. Eddie.
3: Ma. Hi, pocket face.
2: Eddie, the pump's broke. What are you reading?
3: There's a care and treatment of the young pig.
2: Oh, you're kidding.
3: Well, a guy's got to learn, doesn't he? Incidentally, did I tell you my new idea? I'm going to get a phonograph and a rooster of a, record with a rooster playing, and then I'll put it out in the middle of the night just as I turn on the lights in the hen house, and the hens will think it's morning. They'll start laying eggs. I'll have figured out a way to make our cows give contented milk.
2: Eddie, what's now, wrong?
3: Wrong?
2: Tell me. Whenever you start an ad-lib gag routine, I know something's worrying you.
3: What do you mean? Everything's swell. Well, maybe those potatoes aren't doing so good.
2: You're about fed up, aren't you, Eddie?
3: Fed up?
2: With this, the farm, all of it. You know, sometimes I think you'd give your right arm for grease paint and footlights again.
3: Don't talk nonsense. I'm crazy about the farm. Vaudeville? Leave that to those guys who don't know any better. Me, I'll stick to the pigs and clover. Atta boy, maestro. Keep up that old tempo. Oh, Sally. Hi. I didn't hear you come in.
2: Go ahead and dance, Eddie.
3: Oh, I just happened to hear that music on the radio, and I felt like practicing, just to see if I still could.
2: You still can.
3: Well, who wants to? Say, have you been outside? How's the weather?
2: It's starting to rain.
3: Rain?
2: Yes, Eddie, it looks like a storm.
3: But it can't rain. Not now, Sally. It'll ruin that corn. It can't rain, do you hear? It can't rain.
2: Oh, darling, I'm so sorry. And you worked so hard.
3: Oh, well. What's the little corn? We got other things coming up, haven't we? It wasn't going to be as high as I wanted anyway. Next year, I'll start it earlier.
2: Next year, Eddie?
3: Sure. What do you mean?
2: You're not fooling me. There was a telegram came for you while you were outside.
3: A telegram, eh? Where is it?
2: The operator read it to me over the phone.
3: It did, huh?
2: It was from Joe Stone, Eddie. He wants to know why you haven't answered his letters about that Broadway show.
3: Well, it sounds like a lot of Greek to me.
2: Oh, so it's Greek to you, Eddie. You don't know that Ken Marshall wanted to book you in the Keith Circuit that time is going to do a musical show on Broadway, huh?
3: No, what if he is?
2: And he wants a guy called Eddie McCoy as his featured comedian.
3: Right, then he's out of luck. Eddie McCoy just happens to be out of the business.
2: Is he? Maybe that's why Eddie McCoy listens to the radio every time he thinks I'm not around. Maybe that's why he subscribed to Variety and had it sent general delivery to the post office so I wouldn't know. Oh, darling, who do you think you're kidding?
3: All right, so I read Variety. What about it? Well, there's no harm in checking up on what's happening to your old pals, is it? You remember the O'Donnells, what I read last week.
2: Eddie, you're going to take that Marshall offer.
3: Am I? Oh, what about you?
2: Oh, I'll be all right. I'll stay here. You can hire a couple to come and run the farm, and I'll stay with them.
3: That's swell. And when do I see you? Look, kid, the McCoys work together, see? And if it's in show business, that's swell. If it's farming, that's swell, too.
2: But it can't be, Eddie. You can't just stay on here. You've tried. I know you have. But any man has to work where his heart is. And your heart's in show business. It always has been.
3: Now, that's where you're wrong, Pumpkin Face. If anybody knows where his heart is, I do, see?
2: But, darling, you can't just... Eddie, listen to me.
3: Yeah?
2: If we could work together again, the old two acts, Eddie and Sally, the real McCoy... Would you do it?
3: Oh, what's the sense of a question like that, baby? You know the doctor said that you couldn't dance again.
2: Yeah, but maybe I can... Eddie, I want you to promise me something.
3: Promise you what?
2: That if I can make them want me to, not just because I'm your wife, but for myself, we'll go back, both of us.
3: That don't make sense. I thought you loved the farm.
2: Well, maybe I do. But maybe there's something else I love even more. Promise me, Eddie... Please, you've got to. Please.
3: Oh, Treatments. What kind of treatments?
2: Well, I don't know. He's a special kind of doctor for cases just like mine. I know we're low on money, dear.
7: Oh, who's thinking about the dough? What I'm worried about is how you're going to get into town.
2: Well, I fixed that too, Eddie. Mrs. Munger, just down the road, drives into market every Thursday afternoon, and I can go with her.
7: Yeah, that's swell. But look, Pumpkin Face.
2: Yeah?
7: I don't want you counting too much on this. Do you get me? The other night, I was just in a stew on account of that rain wrecking the corn. It's okay with me if we never leave the farm.
2: Is it, darling?
7: Sure. Oh, I almost forgot to tell you.
2: What?
7: The subscription to Variety. I canceled it yesterday.

0: Mr. McCoy.
1: Yeah? What is it, Miss Harkness?
0: Can you come into the house quick? It's important.
1: Sure. Well, what's all the shooting for?
0: Mrs. McCoy called from town just now on the telephone.
1: The phone? Why don't you let me talk to her?
0: Well, she couldn't wait, but she says for you to listen on the radio right away.
1: The radio?
0: Yeah.
1: Well, turn it on.
0: She said that doctor of hers is going to make a speech or something like that.
1: Her doctor's going to make a speech. So what? You know, Mrs. Harkness, just between you and me, I wish she wouldn't count so much on these treatments she's been taking.
2: Nationwide,
1: I don't think...
2: Originated here in the very center of the nation's farm belt.
1: What is...
2: And now as our program continues, it's my pleasure to present again an artist whose performances in recent weeks on this program have been a genuine highlight of the show. That popular melody, I Cried for You, sung in her own truly distinctive style by Sally McCoy.
1: Hey! A doctor's treatment. Singing on the radio. What is this?
0: Listen, Mr. McCoy.
1: Everyone. Oh, the little dope. He's dragging it again. I always told her to pick up the tempo. Come on, Sally, baby, pick it up now.
0: Faster. Why should she sing faster? I like it this way. Anybody can sing fast.
1: Now, look, Mrs. Harkness, you may know housekeeping. When it comes to...
3: I cry for you.
1: Hey, wait a minute. Maybe you're right.
3: I used to be.
1: Listen to that, will you? Oh, she's got style. She's got something a W-2 for a nickel song Plugger hasn't got. Sing it, Sally. Sing it, Parkin' Face. Show her what a dope I am.

0: you hear that? And that's the kid that I tried to tell how to sing.
1: Well, Mr. McCoy, where are you going?
0: Where do you think I'm going? To town, to get the real McCoy.
1: But, Mr. McCoy, look.
0: See, the program's over.
2: Yes, the program is over, sir.
0: Well, listen, I'm Eddie McCoy, you understand? My wife's right inside there. She just...
1: Eddie.
2: Mrs. McCoy.
0: I beat it, you.
2: But... Oh, all right.
0: Doctor's treatment, sir.
1: You're not sore?
0: Sore? I'm so sore I could choke somebody.
1: Who, me?
0: No. A guy named Eddie McCoy. A wise guy who knows all there is to know about how people should sing.
1: Oh, Eddie, I hated to lie to you. But I knew it'd take time. I had to practice and then get an audition and then sing on one or two shows till I was sure myself. Was it okay, Eddie?
0: Was it okay?
1: Then we've got an act again.
0: I'll say we've got an act. Sally and Eddie, the real McCoy.
1: You mean Eddie and Sally?
0: No, I mean Sally and Eddie. Top billing for the top performer. Me, I'm just a hooker with a bunch of gags. You've got a voice in 7 million.
1: Oh, darling, that means that we're set, both of us.
0: Set? What are you talking about?
1: Well, you know that fellow Marshall that Joe wired you about? He heard me on the air last week, and he wants both of us to work together in his Broadway show. I told him we'd wire him tonight.
0: Don't wake me up. I'm dreaming.
1: Then we do it, Eddie. We sell the farm and both go back where we belong.
0: Sell the farm? Now listen, Pumpkin Face. We'll still own that farm when you're 99 and I'm 104. From now on out, we spend all the rest of the year working at what we know. But summers, we're going to come back here and, you know what, Mrs. McCoy?
1: What, Mr. McCoy?
0: Some of these days, I'm going to do it if it kills me. I'm going to grow 8-foot corn.
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4: 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Shirley Ross has just completed her new Paramount picture, Some Like It Hot. 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John Conte speaking. 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
1: Thank you, Bob Warren. 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His script is titled Weather Ahead and stars Joe DeSantis as Luke Kaplan. Most of you will remember Joe DeSantis for his remarkable performance some time ago in the Playhouse in a story called The Promise. Since that time, he has been making movies, and we're very happy to welcome him back to our show. Assisting him are Robert Clark and Donald Curtis, two extremely talented young actors whom we know you will want to hear again soon. Here, then, is Joe DeSantis in Weather Ahead by William Devlin, Attraction 29 on Radio City Playhouse.
2: My name is Luke Kaplan. I'm really a pretty kind sort of a Joe. The only thing wrong with me is my wife. She killed a man. I was in charge of the Regency Airlines emergency landing field near San Jose, Guatemala. It was a pretty out-of-the-way place, but that was all right with me. It was pretty wet, too. Once the rainy season starts down there, that's it. Irv Corella was my assistant. One of those wonderful, rare-type guys that... Well, we got along fine. We spent most of our time in the flight control tower, looking out over the scrubby little field. There was just us and a few native maintenance men. The tower got kind of tiresome. It was about 12 feet square, rough wood, glass around the sides, a radio transmitter, a couple of microphones, typewriter. Nothing very elaborate. And it rained and rained and rained. Earth was kind of funny about the rain. He liked it.
3: Luke, wonderful, isn't it?
2: What's wonderful?
3: The rain. Cool and clean and wonderful.
2: Yeah.
3: I always feel good when the rainy season starts.
2: There'll be 6 inches of water on that field in a week, and you're happy.
3: So the old shack will be washed away. What do we care?
2: Not much.
3: Now we can start drinking. No more flights in here for 3 months. Oh, you loving little raindrops, you.
2: And in a week, we'll be going nuts.
3: Not me. I don't care if we never see another plane.
2: Well, that's what you said last year.
3: Give me the rainy season every time. It's sack weather, kiddo. Sack weather.
2: How much sleep can a guy get?
3: What's the matter with you, Luke? I thought you were looking forward to it.
2: Well, I was. Now that it's here, I hate it.
3: Aren't you getting a bit temperamental?
2: Maybe.
3: Boy. Really coming down.
2: Another 3 or 4 hours and that field would be a swimming pool.
3: Yeah. Good night. I'll be glad to get away from here. You know, I thought this hitch would never end. Mind you, I'm not complaining. I don't mind the rain the way you do, but give me a job at Idlewild LaGuardia. Oh, brother.
4: 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C-428 calling San Jose Tower. Over.
3: That pilot must be off his nut. What's he calling us for?
2: Mm-hmm.
3: San Jose Tower calling C-428. 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
2: You don't have to request it. He's got it.
3: 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Repeat, this field is closed.
2: Tell him to come back next year when the plumbing's fixed.
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3: Can you see storms to the south of you?
4: Yes. To the southeast, it looks heavy.
3: Ceiling here is zero. Visibility zero. 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Suggest you fly over mountains and try Guatemala City. Over.
4: C-428 calling San Jose Tower. Roger. Out.
3: Well, guess we got rid of him. Now, Before we so rudely interrupted, I was a big shot at LaGuardia or Idlewild.
5: Oh, brother, am I going to have fun in New York? Just 3 more months down here, and then boom, I'm gone. Just like that, I'm gone.
2: It'll be quite a change for you, Irv. After 2 years in this wilderness, you won't know how to act.
5: I'll learn. What if the boss got someone to take my place?
2: Probably.
5: Yeah. Shanghai'd some poor dope the way he did me. There I was, like a sparrow, enjoying New York life. He comes along with his fancy talk about the romantic tropics. Boy, are they romantic.
2: Well, I'll be sorry to see you leave, Irv.
5: Look, Jungle Jim, I'll be so glad to see your ugly puss for the last time. I'll miss you, Luke.
2: Thanks.
5: Luke.
2: Yeah?
5: Luke, why are you staying? Why don't you get out?
2: I'm not planning to see New York again.
5: Luke, for 2 years, you've been on the verge of spilling the whole story to me. I know there's something funny. I know it's something about your wife and... Well, it's none of my business.
2: It isn't that I don't trust you, Irv. It's just...
5: Well, you talked a bit once when you're tight.
2: I did?
5: Yeah.
2: What did I say?
5: Not much. I know about your wife, that's all. I know she knocked off some guy.
2: Well, forget it.
5: Okay.
2: Just forget it.
5: Nobody blames you for getting drunk.
2: That's fine.
5: Why don't you tell me? Luke, I'm the guy that's been your pal for 2 years. I'm...
4: C-428 calling San Jose Tower. C-428 calling San Jose Tower. Over.
5: I thought we'd gotten rid of Superman here. San Jose Tower calling C-428. San Jose Tower calling C-428, over.
4: San Jose, have developed roughness in one engine. Can't get altitude for the mountains. Over.
2: Tell them to try to pass.
5: Yeah. C-428, there's a pass through the mountains if it isn't closed in with weather. It's on your map. Suggest you try it. Over.
4: Roger, San Jose. Thanks. Out.
2: Irv, what else did I say?
5: When?
2: When I was drunk.
5: Oh, well, your name isn't Kaplan. It's Duncan. Luke Duncan.
2: Yeah?
5: Well, you asked me.
2: Go on.
5: Well, some guy named Anderson's looking for you. Has been for at least 4 years.
2: Go on.
5: He wants you for murder. He's an FBI boy.
2: I must have been very drunk.
5: Yeah, you were.
2: Can you help?
5: Maybe a little.
2: What else did I say?
5: Well, I gathered you married the wrong gal.
2: Yeah. Yeah, I did. Irv, I saw her shoot a guy. I saw her stand there with a faint, sweet smile on her face and shoot a guy. You got a cigarette?
5: Yeah.
2: Thanks. Sometimes at night I dream about it. I can see her pulling the trigger, standing there smiling while this guy... topples over and starts to bleed all over the Broadloom. That's my wife, Irv. I didn't know her for very long before we were married. I just fell. Fell hard. You've never had that happen to you, have you, Irv?
5: No.
2: Swell at the beginning, then when you discover she knows some pretty shady characters, does a little dope peddling on the side. You start finding out one thing after another that... Well, that convinces you once and for all that you married a... Pretty hard to take.
5: Yeah, I guess it is.
2: When I saw the way she... Oh, what's the use of talking about it?
5: Go on, Luke, go on. It'll do you good to talk about it.
2: She framed me at the trial. She and the hired toughs framed me for this murder rap. They sent me to Sing Sing. I got out. Me and 8 other guys made a break and managed to pull it off. They caught 6 of the others. I got away. I've been here ever since.
5: Oh, but surely, Luke, there's some way of proving that what... Well, that you didn't do it. You can't hide out in this hole all your life. Look, I got a little money, Luke.
2: There's no use starting anything. Thanks for the offer, but there's no use.
5: But maybe I could help. I could try to find out...
2: No. No letters, nothing. They can trace the spit on the flap of an envelope. I'm not taking any chances. I'm alive and safe and I'm fine. Just fine.
5: But, Luke, you can't stay here forever. It isn't so bad when you're 30, but you'll live to be 60.
2: If I stay here.
5: Oh, I think it's crazy. Absolutely crazy.
2: It's a strange thing. The way you feel when you tried for a murder you didn't have anything to do with. It's real strange when you sit there and watch your wife weeping, sighing sometimes. The way she sighed when she killed a slug. And when they sentence you, it isn't strange anymore. It's a nightmare. You get all tied up with hate and fear and mostly hate.
5: Gee, Luke, I kind of wish I wasn't leaving. You may draw some jerk down here that'll get on your nerves and drive you out of your mind.
2: Yeah.
4: C-428 calling San Jose Tower. Come in, Tower. Over.
5: San Jose Tower calling C-428. Over.
4: Can't find that pass. Weather. What now?
2: They better turn around. They can't come in here. That's a cinch.
5: Yeah. C-428, you better turn around and go back to Tehuantepec. Over.
4: We'll check engine and gas supply. Out.
2: Hey, that sounds like trouble. Better alert the crash truck.
5: Oh, it serves them right. Bothering us when we were having a real interesting conversation.
2: I don't think we ever had a conversation. Did we, Ernst?
5: Maybe not. No. That's the way you want it.
2: I'm nuts.
5: What?
2: Siren, don't work.
5: Oh, it never works when you need it. Must be the rain.
2: I'll go fix it. Only take a second.
5: Okay.
2: Get a clearance on them while we're waiting. I don't understand why we don't have one anyway.
5: Right. San Jose Tower calling C-428. Come in, C-428. Over.
4: C-428 calling San Jose Tower. Come in.
5: We have no clearance on you, C-428. Give me particulars.
4: Roger. 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
4: Left Washington, D.C. Thursday. To Brownsville, Texas. Through Veracruz. Tehuantepec to San Jose. Pilot Brown. Joseph Brown. Co-pilot Lewis. John T. One passenger, Anderson, Robert H., destination.
5: Hey, C-428, you were cut off. C-428. San Jose Tower calling C-428. Come in, please. Over.
4: Hello, San Jose Tower. Never mind. Scratch passenger name. Out.
5: Scratch passenger? That guy crazy? Hey. Anderson, holy suffering cow.
2: Boy, it sure is wet out. Siren's okay.
5: Huh?
2: The siren, try it.
5: Oh, yeah, sure.
2: That does it. Get the clearance?
5: Yeah.
2: Well, did you or didn't you?
5: Yeah, I got it.
2: What's the matter?
5: Nothing.
2: What are you looking like that for?
5: Luke, tell me. This guy. Well, it's been quite a while since the killing.
2: Let's skip it.
5: Well, yeah, but... You think this guy's still after you? I mean, maybe he's dead now or retired or something.
2: His kind don't die. And he'll never retire until he's found me.
5: What's his full name, remember?
2: Remember? I can see it all over. In cloud formations. In the jungle. Vines spelling it out. And there's a group of trees out there that spell his initials. R-H-A. Anderson. Robert Haller Anderson.
5: Yeah, that's what I thought. He's on that plane.
2: He's what?
5: He's on that plane. The pilot let it slip and then tried to cover up.
2: You see that clearance?
5: Well, I guess that's why we didn't get a regular clearance.
2: Anderson. Robert H.
5: Maybe it's a coincidence. Maybe it isn't him at all.
2: When you

0: It's not coincidence.
1: C-428 calling San Jose Tower. Come in, Tower. Over.
2: San Jose Tower calling C-428. Come in. Over.
1: Running out of gas, Tower. Not enough to go back to Tehuantepec. How about Tapachula? Over.
2: Tapachula's under repair. You need a helicopter. Now stand by, C-428. We'll call back. Out. Luke, you're crazy. Breaking out of prison is like signing a confession.
0: Nuts. They dust off the chair every day waiting for me to come back.
2: I don't believe it. I just don't believe they convict innocent people of murder.
0: You don't, huh?
2: No. No, not in this day and age. The courts don't work that way.
0: You haven't been around much, have you?
2: Well, I...
0: You're a kid. A kid. 25, aren't you?
2: You know I'm 25.
0: Well, I'm 35. And I'm telling you it happens all the time. Maybe it's not so tough to take if you know you're guilty and they throw the book at you. But when you didn't do anything, and they sew you up on a tight little web of circumstantial evidence, when your wife lies and her friends lie, and finally the jury says you're guilty of murder in the first degree, then you start going crazy. You decide the whole world's against you.
2: I got to call that pilot.
0: Irv, I'm not taking any chances, not anymore.
2: But couldn't you appeal? With a real smart lawyer, you'd be able to do
0: something. I did appeal. We lost. I'm not going back and risk the chair for a murder I didn't have anything to do with. I'm just not going back.
2: What are you going to do?
0: I don't know.
2: Take to the job?
0: I don't know. I don't know what I'll do. They just can't land here, that's all. They can't land.
2: They may have to land.
0: Then let them bail out.
2: And we spend 5 weeks looking for them in the jungle and then find them all shrunken and ugly? Luke, they've got to come in here.
0: No.
2: Yes, Luke, I've got to bring them in. If they want to land, I've got to try and bring them in.
0: We haven't the equipment. We can't. It's impossible.
2: San Jose Tower calling C-428. Come in, C-428. Over.
1: C-428 calling San Jose Tower. Come in, Tower.
2: Weather here very bad. If you want to try an instrument landing, we'll do all we can to line you up with the runway.
1: Tower, that sounds risky to me. We can cruise economically for 30 minutes. How long will the rain last?
0: Listen to him.
2: The rain's here to stay. If you hit your tail to a cloud and hang on for around 6 weeks, it might break for 5 minutes. That's the score.
1: Okay, Tower. We'll pass as close to your field as we can at about 500 feet. Contact us then.
2: Roger, C-428. Out.
0: Irv, they're not coming in.
2: Don't talk like that, Luke.
0: Well, look at it out there.
2: Well, if the pilot's real good... Are you afraid?
0: Yes, sir. Yes, I am.
2: Listen, you know the natives around here well enough to hide out in the jungle till they give up and go away.
0: I've been hiding for 4 years.
2: And you can hide for 2 weeks in the jungle.
0: No! Oh,
2: I'm sorry, Luke. There's nothing else to do. That pilot will get down. I just got a feeling he'll make it fine.
0: I've got a feeling he won't.
2: When you talk like that, it makes me nervous.
0: Does it?
2: Yeah. Yeah, it does.
0: So Anderson finally caught up with me, huh? It's taken him 4 years, but he finally found me. Buried in his godforsaken hole, and he's found me. Well, maybe that's good. Maybe that's just Andy.
1: Hello, Tower. C-428 calling San Jose Tower. Over.
2: San Jose Tower calling C-428. Come in. Over.
1: I just entered storm. On instruments now. Holding course for your station. Request altimeter setting. Over.
2: Altimeter setting reads 290.85. I say again. 290.85.
1: 290.85.
2: That is Roger. Out.
0: Hear anything?
2: No.
0: Wait a minute. Quiet. Stinking, lousy rain. Listen. That's it. They'll never make it. It's suicide. No pilot on Earth can bring a plane down in that. Not on this field.
2: What if they do make it?
0: You want to bet?
2: Listen. He's right on the beam. San Jose Tower calling C-428. What is compass heading?
1: Compass heading 180.
2: He's pretty hot, Luke.
0: He'll never make it. Never.
2: C-428, make left turn and take heading 320.
1: Left turn 320. Over.
2: Roger. Out.
0: They're not gonna make it.
2: Luke.
0: Well, what do you want me to say? Come on in and get me? Come on in and take me back and burn me. What am I supposed to do? Rush out and say hello? Glad to see you here. Here I am. Let's go.
2: If Anderson doesn't get in, they'll send in some other
0: guy. That'll be another problem at another time.
2: There are two pilots on that plane, Luke. Maybe with families.
0: So they should have stayed home.
2: Luke, you're not that kind of a guy.
0: He's turned. You can hardly hear him.
2: San Jose Tower to C-428. Let down to about 50 feet. Keep heading.
1: 50. I say again 50. 50 feet. Keep heading.
0: 50's too low.
2: Shh. He's letting down.
0: One engine sounds bad.

0: Anything. You kidding?
1: Well, we should see him in a second or two.
0: We'll never see him. We'll never see any of them. They'll never make it. Never.
1: Where the heck is he?
0: Never, never make it, never.
1: Up, up, up. Recline out, up. Holy suffering cow.
2: Hello, Tower. Weren't we too close?
1: Too close. By inches. Try again. More to right.
3: They're not coming in, Irv.
1: Luke, that pilot's hot. He didn't miss that runway by much. I think he'll make it next time. That sort of puts the odds against you.
0: So
1: what'd you say? You want to beat it? I'll look you up later. I don't want to go home anyway.
0: No, no. I'm tired of seeing his name everywhere I look and everywhere I don't look.
1: But, Luke, they're going to come in next time. That pilot's hot.
0: No, they're not coming in.
1: Luke.
0: I'll take over.
1: Listen, Luke, I'll help you. I'll run away with you. But if you're thinking what I think you're thinking... Luke, it's wholesale murder. You can't do it. I won't let you do it.
3: Give me that microphone.
1: No.
3: I'm in charge here. Give me that microphone.
1: Luke, please, don't be crazy.
3: If you don't get out of that chair, I'll kill you.
1: Luke, put that gun down. Good Lord, man, have you lost your mind? I'm your pal. Remember me?
3: Get out of that chair.
1: I won't.
3: So good, let him come in himself. Now get out of that chair and give me that microphone.
2: San Jose, making another run. Putting wing lights on. They help you to see it.
1: Roger, C-428, come ahead.
3: Irv, I'll kill you if you don't give me that microphone. I'm not fooling, Irv. I mean it. Thanks. Now I'll take the chair, too. Thanks.
1: Luke, he's too high. Tell him he's too high.
3: He'll find out soon enough.
1: Luke, you can't do this.
3: Can't I?
1: Oh, dear God, you've gone nuts.
2: Ready for another run. Instructions, please, Tower.
3: Nice day if it doesn't rain.
1: Don't take it out on all of them. You're not a murderer.
3: Anderson thinks I am. So I've decided not to disappoint him.
2: Tower. Hello, Tower. I'm receiving you. C-428 calling San Jose Tower. Come in, Tower. Over.
3: You're in line with the runway as far as we can tell.
2: Roger, Tower.
1: He's not in line.
3: He's in line, but he's too high.
1: Oh, dear God in heaven, do you know what you're doing? Get over there, Irv.
3: I'm doing this. Now, sit down. Maybe this is the wrong way, but it's the way I'm doing it. And if you want to argue, there's 6 bullets on my side. Now, sit down.
1: But they're too high, Luke. They'll all be killed. If he levels off at that altitude, they'll all be killed.
3: That's what I'm counting on.
1: Not 3 people,
3: That's
1: Luke.
3: Too bad.
2: Instructions, please, Tower. About to make another run. Putting wing lights on.
1: He's got it lined up this time, Luke. Luke. Luke, he's too high. Tell him to let down, Luke. Tell him to let down. Luke, you can't do this.
3: I'm not going back, see? I'm not going back. They think I killed a guy. If I go back, I'll burn. They can only do that to you once. So whether I kill one guy or 30, it doesn't make any difference. I'm not going back,
1: Luke, please.
2: Tower, where are you? Am I in line? Instructions, please, Tower. Am I in line?
1: Answer him, Luke.
3: No! Luke. For 4 years, I've dodged this guy. Every time I get on a boat, a train, every time I stir out of this stinking, rotten tower, I wonder if Anderson's going to pop out of the jungle at me.
1: Luke, please don't do that.
3: Every time I see a big man with a gray hat, there's a quick clutch at my guts. And the sweat comes out of my neck. For 4 years, I've been afraid to stir out of this lousy jungle. Do you know what that feels like, Irv, do you?
1: You've been through a lot, Irv. But you can't do this. This is more than just one guy, Luke. This is...
3: For 4 years, I've been afraid of Robert Hall or Anderson. And now I've got him. I know just exactly where he is and what I've got to do. A few feet too low, and who's to know it's my fault?
1: Irv, if you get out of that chair, I'll kill you. God in heaven, Luke, you don't know what you're saying. You don't know what you're doing. You...
2: Tower, C-428 calling San Jose Tower. Not receiving you. We'll take another run. Instructions, please.
1: Tell him to let down, Luke. You've got to tell him.
3: I said if you get out of that chair, I'll kill you.
1: And you'll have to kill me.
3: I mean it, Irv. I'll kill you.
1: I'm going to pick up that microphone and call that pilot. You want to shoot? Go ahead. If you yell all through, go ahead.
2: Tower, instructions, please. What are you guys doing?
1: Give me that microphone. Tower. You're crazy. You can't do this.
3: I can't, Irv. I'll shoot, Irv. I mean it.
1: You're afraid to shoot me, Luke. Because you yell. Yell all through.
3: You asked for it. I didn't want to hit you with the gun, Irv. But I'm not going back. Now stay there, see? Just stay where you are, because if you get up, I'll let you have it for keeps.
2: Tower, for God's sake, help me. Instructions, please. Come in, Tower.
3: You can crash. That's what you can do. Bring it in. Let's see you bring it in.
1: You'll pay for this, Luke. Even if they never get you, you'll pay for this. For years and years and years. You'll never know that you just sat there and sat there and let three people die.
3: Let them die.
2: Tower, not receiving you. Tower, please answer me.
1: Luke, this isn't you. The weeks and weeks of heat in the jungle. Now rain.
3: You're sick, Luke. You don't know what you're doing.
1: Please, Luke, for the love of Almighty God,
3: shut
1: don't
3: up.
1: Do this.
3: Shut up.
2: C-428 going San Jose Tower. What is your answer, Tower? One inch is dead completely. Altitude 600 feet. We'll circle Tower once more. Then try first landing. Cannot locate Beale. Please answer me. Please, talk me in. Tower, please, talk me in. We're desperate. Tower, over.
1: They'll be killed, the three of them. They'll never make it if you don't talk them in. Luke, you're still all right. You didn't kill that guy back in the States, but this is murder, Luke. Three guys, and you're killing me. I'll never leave you. You'll see, always see that plane. It'll crash out there. It'll be flames. They'll burn the soul out of you no matter where you are. The jungle's the ocean. Everything you look, you'll see that plane in flames. It'll burn your guts out for the rest of your life, and I hope you live to be 100.
3: I'm not going back. I'm not going back.
2: Tower, this is our last chance. Please talk me in. Please. We're laying down now. Please talk me in. Are you guys trying to kill us?
1: Tell him, Luke. Go on. Tell him you're a murderer.
0: San Jose Tower calling C-428. All right, C-428. Turn on your landing lights. Yeah. We see you, C-428. Drop it. Drop it. More. More, that's it. All right, now start to level off. Down. A little more. Hold it. Easy. Okay, drop it. That's it. Down. You're on. You're in, C-428. You're in. You're in. You're okay.

0: Thanks. I'm glad you did that. You can fight this thing. You're innocent.
1: Yeah, I'm innocent. Nobody will believe me. Get up off the floor.
0: You won't be sorry, Luke. You won't be sorry.
1: Yeah, I won't be sorry. Well, Anderson's been chasing me for 4 years. I better get spruced up, huh?
0: Yeah.
1: You got a comb?
0: Uh-huh. Yeah.
1: Thanks, Irv. Thanks. There. How do I look?
0: Mere, like a great guy. A very great guy.
1: Thanks, pal. Here he comes.

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Joe DeSantis was Luke Kaplan. Robert Clark was Irv. The pilot was Donald Curtis. The music was specially composed and conducted by Dr. Roy Shield. 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

This is Harry Junkin again. Ladies and gentlemen, next week we'll give you another tense, suspenseful play, Blind Vengeance by George Palack. That's Blind Vengeance, Attraction 30, on Radio City Playhouse. Good night, everybody. Mm-hmm.

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1: The story of Dr. Kildare.
2: Whatsoever house I enter, there will I go for the benefit of the sick. Or whatsoever things I see or hear concerning the life of men, I will keep silence thereon, counting such things to be held as sacred trust. I will exercise my art solely for the cure of...
1: The story of Dr. Kildare, starring Lou Ayres and Lionel Barrymore. Metro-Goldwyn-Mayer brought you those famous motion pictures. Now this exciting, heartwarming series is heard on radio. In just a moment, the story of Dr. Kildare. Now the story of Dr. Kildare, starring Lou Ayres as Dr. Kildare and Lionel Barrymore as Dr. Gillespie.
2: Blair General Hospital, one of the great citadels of American medicine. A clump of gray-white buildings planted deep in the heart of New York, the nerve center of medical progress where great minds and skilled hands wage man's everlasting battle against death and disease. 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
3: Well, I know you dislike sentimentalism, Dr. Gillespie, but... Well, the best I'd hoped for was a chance to work with you on these Betatron treatments, and when instead you put me in full charge of the project...
4: Ah, now, Kildare, don't start gushing around like an old maid at a fraternity dance. Forget it.
3: Well, anyway, thanks.
4: We're living in a high-speed age, Jimmy, and it affects medicine along with everything else. You younger men are the ones who'll have to keep up with it. It was only a few years ago that the sulfa drugs came along. Then penicillin and the other antibiotics. A little later, the radioactive compounds. And now, the Betatron.
3: Well, every one of those has meant another big step forward in medicine and a lot of new problems and new techniques to be learned. Why, most of the formulas and calculations Miller's used in designing this machine come from a branch of mathematics I've never even heard of.
4: Well, the further science advances, the more specialized it becomes, and the more interdependent. All you can do is take a fellow scientist's results on faith. Assume he's right, and then go ahead.
3: I'm willing to do that in this case. Bart Miller is one of the best mathematicians and physicists in the country. So my main concern now is the fact we can treat cancers lying close to the brain. Those we couldn't touch before with surgery, x-rays, or anything else. As you know, that's as important as...
5: Pardon me, Dr. Kildare, but the specimen lab called. They've isolated the 6 guinea pigs you ordered and have them ready for you.
3: Oh, good, Parker. Will you have them sent down to the new lab in the basement? I'll be there later.
5: All right, Dr. Kildare.
3: I've scheduled the first test run with the machine for 3 o'clock this afternoon.
4: Uh-huh. What about the first human test?
3: Oh, that won't be a test, Dr. Gillespie. It'll be a treatment.
4: Huh.
3: And the patient is Janet Dane. Maybe you remember her.
4: Oh, yes. The young artist who was in here for a diagnosis about a month ago. She had a throat cancer, high up on the left side, well advanced, and not treatable.
3: Until now. She's coming in for consultation in an hour. I just talked with her on the phone. You know, I'm worried about her mental condition, though. She's got to want to get well. But apparently she doesn't even care. When we told her she had cancer, she seemed to lose all her belief in everything.
4: Well, that's one problem you younger doctors still have to deal with, Jimmy. The problem of the human mind and heart and soul. There's no machine for that one. You'll have to solve that all alone.

0: Then, as I understand it, Dr. Kildare, I'll be fastened in some sort of chair in a small room down in the basement while this atom smasher shoots a narrow beam of high-frequency radiation through my throat.
1: Yes, that's essentially correct, Miss Dane. Each treatment lasts about 3 minutes, and it'll take several of them before we know the results. You'll be able to hear the Betatron running, of course, but you'll have no other sensation and no pain.
0: Nevertheless, I take it there is some danger involved.
1: Oh, not as far as we know. You'll be the first patient to be treated here at Blair, of course, but similar machines have been used successfully in other places.
0: Well, then why all these precautions you told me about? 3-foot concrete walls on the room I'll be in, and with lead shields around it, and you and the other operators looking in at me through portholes.
1: Well, there's quite a lot of difference between the careful controlling and focusing of that beam where you want it to go and just turning the radiation loose and permitting indiscriminate exposure to it. But with proper handling of the machine, there's nothing to be frightened about.
0: Oh, don't misunderstand me, Dr. Kildare. There's no question of being frightened. I've stopped being frightened of anything.
1: I know. I almost wish you were a little frightened. I wish you cared enough to be.
0: Care? About what, my life? Why should I? When you told me a month ago I was going to lose it.
1: No, not quite that. I said that without treatment you had around 6 months to live. But we're ready now to start treatment.
0: But there's nothing really certain about this million-dollar gadget, is there? It's still only a chance.
1: A very good chance, though. It's true, there are types of cancer that don't respond particularly to Betatron radiation, but I'm confident yours will.
0: Would you still be as confident if you were in my place, Dr. Kildare?
1: I know how it would sound if I said your life is more important to me than mine, so we'll let that go. But all our lives depend on chance. I could be killed by an automobile tomorrow, and you might live to be 90. Oh. Of course, there's some chance involved in this treatment, but all the odds are with us. You've got to believe and have faith.
0: In what? I had faith in myself until this came along. So what can you put faith in?
1: Well, if nothing else, why not me? I mean, in whatever knowledge and ability I have as a doctor, and the confidence I feel about the treatment.
0: Suppose the treatment doesn't work.
1: It will.
0: You're so sincere and convincing. A person could believe in you easily. Could want to believe in you.
1: Then give it a try, will you?
0: You won't let me down, Dr. Kildare?
1: No, Miss Dane. I won't let you down.

0: Why, it's as plain as the nose on your face. That girl's fallen in love with you. There's no doubt about it.
1: Oh, that's ridiculous. You're always jumping to conclusions on insufficient evidence.
0: I know the symptoms, Jimmy. And under the circumstances, it was inevitable. Every woman falls in love with her doctor at least once. It's a psychological fact.
1: Well, not Janet Dane. She isn't the type.
0: Well, maybe she's not your type, but every woman is a type.
1: Well, I hope you're wrong. I've been through that particular patient problem before. Oh, in fact, I know you're wrong.
2: Okay, Kildare. I'm ready to go ahead on the tests whenever you are.
1: All right, Bart, let's get started. Wayman, you can bring that first cage over now.
3: Gotcha, boss. One live guinea pig coming up.
4: Cute little gopher, ain't he, Doc?
1: Yeah. Bart, is it safe to go inside now?
2: Yes, everything's cut off. Go ahead.
1: Come on, Joe.
5: Room gives me the whim-whims.
4: Oh, where is it?
5: Nothing in here but that one chair. It looks like an execution chamber.
1: It's intended to be just the opposite. Now, take that guinea pig out of the cage, Joe. I've got to strap him in place here on the head of the chair.
4: Okay, boss.
1: Thanks.
5: Say, he ain't open.
1: He's under a sedative, so he'll stay quiet during the test.
5: Oh, gonna hurt the little fella, is it, Tommy?
1: No, he won't even know anything's going on. Now, here we are. Oh, come on, Joe, let's get out of here.
4: It's okay by me. That thing there looks like a machine gun pointing through the wall. It's even got ring sights on it.
1: When you fire a 30-million-volt shot, it's a good idea to know where you're aiming. All clear, Bart. It's yours from here on.
2: Okay. Roll him over, Jim.
6: Right.
2: Dr. Gillespie, you can use this porthole here if you like.
0: Oh, thank you.
5: I don't see nothing happening yet, boss.
6: Speed steady at 21,000, Bart.
2: All right. Cut in the primaries.
6: Secondary plates are holding on 27.53, Bart.
2: Good. Are the grids open?
6: Yeah. 31, round the clock.
2: Well, gentlemen, this is it. Test number one. On zero, Jim?
6: Right.
2: Ready. Now.
5: I don't see nothing happening in there, Doc.
1: No, and you won't see anything, Joe. The beam is invisible.
4: Oh, that little gopher inside there sure don't seem to mind it, none.
1: He doesn't even feel it. Well, 2 minutes, 43 seconds more to go.

0: You've seen the whole procedure now, Miss Dane. That guinea pig in there is the eighth one we've tested this week. 3-minute exposures each time, and not one has shown any ill effects.
1: Well, this one certainly seems to feel all right. Guess if a guinea pig can go through with it, I can too. When do we start?
0: Well, the first treatment is scheduled for 9 o'clock tomorrow morning.
1: I see.
0: You've decided to take my advice.
1: Yes. Whatever faith I have, it's all in you now. I guess that ought to put you on the spot.
0: I suppose it does in a way, but thanks for doing it.
2: Oh, Kildare. Oh, so you're still down here. Am I too late for the run?
0: Yes, we just finished, Dr. Gillespie. Everything worked perfectly. Bart's there in the control room now, making a final check over.
3: Wrong, Kildare. I've just completed it. All okay.
2: Oh, good.
3: Gemini, I'll come in at 7:30 in the morning, have it warmed up, ready to roll any time from 8:30 on.
0: Now, then it'll work out nicely. We're scheduled for 9.
2: Well, how do you feel, Miss Dane?
1: Better than I have any time for the past month, Dr. Gillespie. Thanks to my physician, who's a pretty wonderful guy, in case you didn't know it.
2: Yeah, it fits in with a little theory of mine on psychology.
0: Now, let's not go into that, Dr. Gillespie.
4: Jeepers, Doc, they've been trying to call you up at the lab. You know what's happened?
0: No, what is it, John?
4: Them two guinea pigs you tested down here Monday are both dead.
0: Dead?
1: What?
4: They just now found them keeled over in their cages, cold in the March herring.
2: Mm-hmm. Yeah, looks as though you'd better do some more testing before you start your treatments, Jimmy.
0: It couldn't have been caused by the machine. Their blood count, cell structure, vasocardiac, reflexes, everything showed no damage after the tests. Now, they've died from something else. It's pure coincidence, bound to be.
3: They certainly didn't get anything from Big Betsy here but a shot of straight high-freak radiation. I'll swear to that. Nothing else showed up on the test blocks or the recorders.
2: Well, nevertheless, we better not take any chances with Miss Dane until we're sure what happened.
1: No, I'm not afraid. Whatever Dr. Kildare says, that's all right with me. I have complete confidence in him.
0: Even under the circumstances?
1: Of course. It's a little matter of faith, you know?
0: All right, Miss Dane. We'll go ahead with the first treatment as originally scheduled.

0: continue with the story of Dr. Kildare, starring Lou Ayres as Dr. Kildare and Lionel Barrymore as Dr. Gillespie.
1: Well, there's no use carrying the topsy any farther, Dr. Gillespie. Same condition in the lungs, congested and inflamed. This animal died from the same cause as the other one.
2: Certainly. From pneumonia. I told you that 3 hours ago, Jimmy, without any autopsy.
1: I know, but we still had to make sure. What time is it?
2: Oh, after midnight.
1: Well, guess I better clean up this mess and get some sleep.
2: You're still going ahead with that treatment in the morning?
1: Yes.
2: We don't know what caused the pneumonia, Jimmy.
1: But I do know that it wasn't the Betatron.
2: Coincidence, then.
1: Yes. Those two guinea pigs were left overnight in that basement lab. It's damp down there. They may come from a susceptible strain. They were new specimens, delivered only the day before. They may even have been infected when they came to the hospital.
2: There's a possibility, yeah. But there's nothing sure about any one of them.
1: No, but as far as I'm concerned, these things are sure. One, when Bart Miller says the machine is functioning perfectly, I'm sure that it is. Two, I'm sure there's no medical theory to account for high-frequency radiation causing pneumonia without at least some evidence of cell damage or blood deterioration or some of the other signs we've looked for tonight. Three, I'm sure that without treatment, Janet Dane will be dead in less than 6 months.
2: Well, Jimmy, it's your decision, and it's a hard one anyway to look at it. The girl has a lot of confidence in you.
1: I know. It's the one thing she's clinging to now.
2: Plus, of course, the fact that she's in love with you.
1: No, you're wrong about that.
2: Well, maybe, maybe. Anyway, what are you going to do? Cancel the treatment or go ahead?
1: Well, Janet said her confidence was only as strong as mine. All the knowledge and skill I have tells me there's no reason for delaying that treatment. I know I'm right, and I'm going ahead with it. The schedule is still 9 o'clock in the morning.

0: Dr. Gillespie, we're ready to roll any time Kildare gets here with the patient.
1: Good. He's due any minute now.
0: Jim and I have gone over Big Betsy with a fine-tooth comb. Everything works perfectly. I'd stake my life on it.
1: Well, in a way, we are staking a life on it.
2: Dr. Gillespie, when I think what that poor child has to go through, I just get so nervous I could scream.
1: Oh, fine, Parker. That's all we need to build up Miss Dane's courage. A screaming nurse waiting to greet her.
2: Well, after what I heard you and Dr. Kildare saying last night, I certainly can't be very calm about this.
1: By the darn, they're eavesdropping.
2: I was not. I only happened to overhear it.
1: Oh, sure you did, Snoopy.
2: Oh.
3: Yeah, I know just how she feels, Doc. I mean, sir, it ain't like there was a guinea pig in there. This time it's going to be a real live thing.
1: Wayman, you're an ambulance driver and you got no business down here. Get out.
3: Yeah, but what if she maybe passes out, maybe, and we got to haul her off on a stretcher or something?
1: Oh, confound it. This isn't an execution. It's an attempt to save a human life. So stop acting like members of a death watch.
2: Dr. Gillespie, here she is.
4: Well, Dr. Kildare, I seem to have quite a welcoming committee. Morning, everyone.
2: Morning.
1: Well, how do you feel, Miss Dane?
4: Oh, fine, Dr. Gillespie. Hmm. Can someone at least smile? This isn't an execution, you know.
1: Yeah.
5: How about it, Bart? Already in your department?
0: Sure. Anytime. Roll them over, Jim.
6: Right.
5: I guess there's no point in delaying things, Miss Dane. Shall we go on inside?
4: Yes. Let's get it over with. Well, we who are about to die salute you.
1: About to live, Miss Dane.
4: Dr. Gillespie, if I didn't believe that, too, I wouldn't be joking about it. All right, Dr. Kildare, let's go. This room was made less scary than guinea pig was in here, and I was outside.
5: Well, you'll be outside again in a little over 3 minutes. Now climb into that chair. We'll get you settled.
4: Like so?
5: That's right. Just lean back against the headrest.
4: All right.
5: Good. Put your arms like there. Now, all you have to do is sit here for 3 minutes. Don't move. Don't turn your head. Now, this microphone here will pick up your heartbeat while this tube on your arm registers blood pressure. I'll be following them on recording dials outside the window there. And if you get nervous or want the thing stopped for any reason, just press this button under your hand and we'll shut off the whole works. You got it?
4: Yes. I won't press the button, though.
5: Oh, good girl. You've got a lot of courage, Miss Dane.
4: Believe me, Doctor. It's going to be all right.
5: I know it is.
4: I wonder if you'll know what I mean when I tell you I love you.
5: Well, I guess it's...
4: You don't know. But you will when I'm well again.
5: Miss Dane, you're a very beautiful woman, but...
4: Thank you, Doctor. I suppose we may as well get started, don't you think?
5: All right. I'll be at the window.
4: I'm not worried, Dr. Kildare.
5: All right, Bart. It's up to you.
0: Okay. Cut in the primaries, Jim. Hold steady on those grids.
6: Right.
0: Kildare, will you do the sighting?
5: All right, Bart.
2: That poor child.
1: Parker, shut up.
5: It's dead on, Bart. Go ahead whenever you're ready.
6: Secondary's at 28.25, Bart. Grids are in.
0: Here goes. All right, Jim, cut her loose.
5: Good luck, honey.
3: Jeepers, she's sitting there and taking it without batting an eyebrow.
2: She's so brave. I just can't get over it.
1: She seems nervous, Jimmy. Starting to wet her lips and nothing wrong, is there?
5: Heartbeat is steady. Blood pressure normal. No, everything's all right, Dr. Gillespie.
0: 30 seconds.
2: Look, Dr. Gillespie, she must be all right. She's smiling.
1: Parker, that's the smile of a woman in love.
2: Why, I didn't know that. With whom?
1: With Kildare.
2: Well.
5: Oh, now, it's the smile of a woman who's convinced she's going to live. A woman who's just got to live.

0: Hi, Wayman. Let's get the door open and bring her out.
1: Okay, boys.
0: Well, she came through it okay, Dr. Gillespie.
2: I hope so, Jimmy. The guinea pig didn't die until the second day.
0: No, I'm not worried about that. All I'm hoping is that these treatments work. Of course, we realize some cancers aren't susceptible to this, but we won't know for 3 weeks or more.
3: Well, as far as I could see, everything worked like a charm, Kildare. When do you plan to give her the second treatment?
0: Oh, day after tomorrow, if she's feeling all right. And, nice work, boy.
3: Thanks.
4: Well, Dr. Kildare, was I not a good patient?
0: How do you feel?
4: Fine. A little shaky's all.
0: Miss Park is going to take you up to your room now. You can have breakfast whenever you want it. I'll see you a little later. And Miss Dane, you were a perfect patient.
4: Well, you know why, Dr. Kildare.
0: That's right, Bart. Treatment number 4 is scheduled for 10:30 in the morning. Right. Bye.
5: It's not that I mind the treatments, Dr. Kildare, but when are we going to know?
0: Still too soon to be able to tell, Miss Dane. You've just got to be patient, that's all.
2: I don't know, Jimmy. She's had 10 treatments now, and neither the x-rays nor the measurements show any change in the size of that cancer. I just don't know.
6: That's right. Treatment number 14, 9 tomorrow morning. All right, Mr. Miller, goodbye.
5: X-rays again at 2 this afternoon. Why, Dr. Kildare? Nothing's going to happen. It's been over 2 months and you told me 3 weeks.
0: Yes, I know, Miss Dane. Well, all we can do is to keep trying.
5: I'm sorry. All right, I'll be there at 2.

0: Good morning, Miss Dane.
1: Oh, Dr. Kilda. You've got my x-rays.
0: That's right. Dr. Gillespie and I just finished reading them.
1: What did... I mean, did they...
0: Skipping the technical details, the cancer is no longer malignant. It's starting to atrophy, decrease size. That's also borne out by the measurements we made yesterday.
1: Then you mean that...
0: I mean it should be completely absorbed within 2 months. Miss Dane, you're cured.
1: Oh, Dr. Kilda, I love you.
0: Well, I'm sure you think you do.
1: Oh, but... I don't think I do. I know it.
0: Well, let me put it this way. It's a psychological fact that women very often imagine themselves in love with their doctors. Of course, it's only temporary, but...
1: Oh, silly. I'm not that sort of giddy female. When I came to you, I was lost. I was scared. I knew I was going to die, and I didn't even care. But you made me care. You gave me hope and courage and faith, and I loved you for it. So I put my life in your hands, and now you've given it back to me. That's why I say I love you. I'll never forget you. Jimmy, thank you for my life.
0: Thank me? Why? You know, I've always believed that life is the most precious stuff on this earth. That's why I'm a doctor, Janet. So if you did put your life in my hands, and if I did save it, then I'm humbly grateful for the chance.

0: And now, once again, the story of Dr. Kildare, starring Lou Ayres as Dr. Kildare and Lionel Barrymore as Dr. Gillespie.
1: Dr. Gillespie, you remember Janet Dane?
2: Dane? Janet Dane?
1: She was in here some months ago. You know, the first patient we treated after the Betatron was installed.
2: Sure. Of course I remember her. Whatever happened to her?
1: Oh, she got cured and went away. Bravely stifling her mad infatuation for me.
2: What?
1: Don't you remember? You had quite a theory at the time that Miss Dane was desperately in love with me.
2: Ah, confound it. She was in love with you. Probably still is. Jimmy, it's a psychological fact.
1: I know that every woman falls in love with her doctor at least once in her life.
2: Mm-hmm.
1: That's a pretty ridiculous theory, Dr.
2: Gillespie. Well, now, you don't know for sure just because the girl kept her feelings hidden?
1: Why, no, now, all right. She called me up this afternoon.
2: Well, now.
1: She wanted to tell me she was married last week.
2: Mm.
1: Well, I guess I'd better get back to work. So long. Oh, Parker, how would you like to do me a favor?
3: Why, of course, Dr. Kildare.
1: Well, Gillespie's in there tearing a pet theory to pieces with his teeth.
3: What?
1: And let him stew for about 10 minutes. And then go in and tell him that the man Janet Dane married works over at the medical center. He's a research doctor.
0: You have just heard the story of Dr. Kildare, starring Lou Ayres and Lionel Barrymore. 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Original music was composed and conducted by Walter Schumann. Dick Joy speaking.

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1: Here anyway.
2: Well, then suppose I sit here until we spot a likely candidate. If the seat's empty, it might just attract the wrong one.
1: Well, that's true. I'm Verity Noonan. What's your name?
2: Sophie Livingston. But I think maybe you'd better call me Aunt Sophie.
1: All right.
2: It'll afford some measure of protection for you. And if you're always as frank as you've been with me, heaven knows you're going to need protection.
1: Oh, I don't think so. I'm on my way to New York, and once I'm there, I'll have the whole staff of a hotel to take care of me.
2: The staff of a hotel?
1: Yes, I wrote to the Manhattan Biltmore and told them to reserve their best suite for me, and I had a very nice letter from the manager. Oh. Why, he told me the whole staff would be at my disposal. And that they do everything in their power to make my visit pleasant.
2: Well, I think I'd better write down my name and my address in New York. There may be a few things that come up that I can help you with even better than the management of your hotel.
1: I was very careful with your address, Aunt Sophie. I tucked it away in my billfold, the one I kept right with my two manila envelopes. I was sure I'd want to look you up later because I liked you. But I was also sure it wouldn't be because I needed protection. What could happen to me in New York? Even before the train rolled into the station, everything was exciting and wonderful. And when I got off the train, well, that was just like something out of a movie magazine. I was following the red cap when the best-looking man stepped right in front of me.
3: Well, hello there.
1: Hello.
3: Welcome to New York.
1: Well, thank you very
3: Ladies
1: much.
3: Ladies and gentlemen, there are times when it's a real pleasure to conduct the meeting all train show, and this is one of them. This young lady is one of the prettiest girls who has ever faced our microphone.
1: Well, is that what that thing is? A microphone? Like they use in regular radio broadcasts.
3: Oh, well, lady, rumor has it this is a regular radio broadcast. Haven't you ever heard of the program Meeting All Trains?
1: No, I haven't.
3: Well, you've probably heard me on some other shows. I'm Ted Trent. That name's familiar, isn't it?
1: No.
3: Well, anyway, we're even. I don't know your name either.
1: Oh, I'm Verity Noonan.
3: Verity Noonan. I'll call you Verity if you don't mind.
1: I don't mind.
3: Good. Now then, where are you from, Verity?
1: From Noonan City, California.
3: Verity Noonan from Noonan City. Well, well. Your first visit to the big city, Verity?
1: Yes, it is.
3: Here for your annual vacation?
1: Oh, no. No, I'm going to live here.
3: Ah, if you can find a job, I guess. That's why most young girls come to New York.
1: Oh, I'm not so young. I'm 24. And I'm not looking for a job. I have enough money.
3: Oh, I'm afraid in New York your money won't go as far as you expected.
1: Well, I guess things will be more expensive here than they are in Noonan City.
3: You can bet your life on that. How big is your nest egg, Verity? $100, huh? $200?
1: No, I have over a million.
3: Over a million? You wouldn't be exaggerating just a little, would you?
1: I always tell the exact truth. My grandfather left it to me.
3: Yes, certainly, of course. And I guess you've come here to buy lots of pretty clothes and to see all the shows.
1: I've come here to find a husband.
3: Well, after this broadcast, I have an idea you may have more than one suitor. I might even get on that line myself. Where will you be stopping, Verity?
1: At the Manhattan Biltmore. I don't know my room number yet.
3: Well, Verity, it's been very pleasant having you on our program. You're the most refreshing thing that's ever happened to us. I have an idea that before this day is very much older, a few things will start happening to you.
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4: 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We return now to the second act of The Truth Pays Off, starring Gene Cagney in the role of Verity Noonan.
6: It was wonderful at first. The manager of the hotel came out to the curb to help me out of my cab, and when I got to my room, everyone seemed so anxious to see that I enjoyed New York. Oh, I wasn't stupid about it. I knew that someone without money wasn't treated that way, but I didn't mind tipping, and I'd always expected to pay for the hotel suite and the clothes and the entertainment I'd come to New York to find. There were certain things, however, that I hadn't come prepared for.
7: I'm terribly sorry, Miss Noonan. Nothing like this has ever happened before. But we just can't control the crowd. And men, mostly. They all insist on seeing you.
6: Why?
7: Well, I could call the police, I suppose, but the reputation of the hotel, I'm terribly sorry.
6: Oh, don't be sorry. I'm glad. I want to meet men.
7: But these men, they heard the broadcast.
6: Well, now, wasn't that lucky? Send them in.
7: You mean unleash that mob?
6: Well, maybe it would be better to see them one at a time. I could get to know them better that way.
7: Oh, I give up. Freddie, let them come in one at a time.
8: How do you do, my dear? Welcome to our city.
6: Why, thank you. My goodness, everyone's so nice. What's your name?
8: Well, I'm Mortimer Conway of Conway & Associates, members of the New York Stock Exchange.
6: Oh, I'd like to see the exchange. Could you take me?
8: Why, it'd be a pleasure to take you, my dear. I'm an old friend of your grandfather's.
6: You are? Mm. Did you know him in California?
8: Oh, that I did. We often did business together. He used to have me handle his stock transactions. And that's why I thought I'd come to see you first thing and see if I couldn't help you as a business advisor. Out of friendship for the family, of course.
6: Why, how nice. I suppose you heard me on the radio. That's how you knew I was here.
8: Were you on the radio? Well, how pleasant. No, my dear. No, your family let me know you were coming.
6: Oh, did Uncle George write to you?
8: Yes, your Uncle George. George dropped me a line.
6: Oh, I'm just ashamed of you. Trying to take advantage of a poor, innocent girl.
8: Now, really, my dear girl.
6: Oh, you say your name is Mortimer Conway, but there's an L on your pocket handkerchief. I don't believe you're a member of the stock exchange, because your shirt collar's frayed. Grandfather didn't believe in stocks, and I haven't got an Uncle George. Next, Freddie? Would you believe it, Aunt Sophie? Out of over 100 men who were waiting in my suite, there wasn't one of them who told the truth. Everyone who came to see me turned out to be a fibber. That's when I got disgusted and called you. I knew you were honest, and I also suspected you were a pretty good cook. I was so glad that you invited me to dinner.
2: Just a small piece, Verity?
6: Oh, no, thank you. I couldn't eat another bite.
2: How about you, Steve?
9: Well, yes, I'll have another piece of pie, but not a small piece.
2: My nephew is the champion pie eater in New York City. Isn't that something to be proud of, Verity?
6: Oh, he must have some other claim to fame.
9: Well, I'll whisper you a secret. I don't earn my living that way.
2: He's a writer.
6: Oh.
9: And I don't earn much of a living that way either, but I will someday.
2: The public isn't educated up to his writing yet.
9: No, that isn't so. I'm not educated up to the public yet. But it'll come if I keep working at it.
6: Why, you mean that, don't you?
9: Well, of course I do. Let's not spend the evening discussing Steve Livingston and his career. I'm sure we can find something much better to talk about.
2: Do you know that I forgot all about a meeting I have for this evening? Do you think you two people could entertain each other?
6: Well, if Steve wouldn't mind, I'd love to spend the evening with him.
9: Well, I really should work, but I... Well, what did you want to do this evening, Verity?
6: Well, I have every evening all planned. I even wrote it down. Let's see now. This is Wednesday. Well, I haven't seen the Stork Club yet, and I figured on that for tonight. After the theater, of course. And then I thought I'd like to see one of those late spots up in Harlem. pardon me.
9: I'm sorry, Verity, but I couldn't afford that itinerary.
6: Oh, I wouldn't expect you to pay for it.
9: Maybe not, but I would expect to, if I could afford it, which I probably won't be able to do for about 10 years.
6: Oh, I'm sorry. I suppose that was thoughtless of me. But I could postpone those things until next Wednesday.
1: You see, I have the rest of this week all planned.
2: Where would you like to take her, Steve?
9: Well, there's a very nice free art exhibit at the Anderson Galleries. There's dancing on the mall, and if we walk both ways, I'll still be able to manage a pair of Cokes.
1: Well, that sounds wonderful, Steve. And it was wonderful. That evening and all the others. Because Steve took me everywhere that didn't cost money, and on the evening Steve had to work, I managed to see the parts of New York that could only be seen for cash. There were always people who were glad to take me as long as I paid the way, and I didn't mind. I wasn't going to be taken in by the phony nobleman or the impoverished Harvard man who wanted a steak for a string of polo ponies. But, of course, as you know, I did make mistakes. Remember when I got you out of bed in the middle of the night?
2: What in the world brings you here at this hour, child?
1: Someone tried to force his way into my room. I had to call the house detective.
2: Why, you poor child.
1: Oh, I was very sorry to see Cedric arrested.
2: You knew the person who was trying to break in?
1: Oh, yes, we were dancing at El Morocco earlier in the evening. Oh. You know, I wish he hadn't asked me.
2: To go dancing?
1: Oh, no, I asked him. I mean, I'm sorry he asked me where my $1 million was. I had to admit I kept it in my suitcase in an old manila envelope.
2: You don't.
1: I did, but not now. I took a taxi here and I brought the money with me. I want you to keep it for me.
2: Keep $1 million in the house? Not me.
1: What?
2: Now, you don't have to look at me that way, Verriton. I'll keep it in my war safe tonight, but in the morning it goes into the bank.
1: Oh, no. No, banks aren't to be trusted. Grandfather said so.
2: Verity, look at me. Now, your grandfather must have been a very fine man, and I'm sure he meant everything he told you for the best. But he couldn't have meant you to take everything he said quite so literally.
1: Oh, you're getting me all mixed up, and I'm mixed up enough without any help. Oh, promise me you'll keep my envelope here.
2: Well, I'll keep it for a couple of days until you get a chance to get unmixed. But only on condition that you don't tell anyone it's here.
1: What?
2: Oh, no, you don't have to lie. If anyone asks you, just don't answer. If you keep that cute little mouth closed, you won't get into so much trouble.
1: And I did keep my mouth shut, but I still managed to get into trouble. It was because I finally decided that what I wanted most was Steve. He was the only truthful one I'd met in New York. And there were other things about him beside that, too. You're very handsome, Steve.
9: Am I supposed to deny it?
1: Oh, no. That'd be dishonest unless you really thought you weren't. And, of course, you couldn't. I bet we'll have beautiful children. With you being so handsome and me being so pretty.
9: Is this a proposal?
1: Yes, Steve. I want you to marry me.
9: You aren't in love with me, Verity.
1: No, not yet. But you're the nicest person I've ever met. And I'm sure I'll fall more and more in love with you the longer I know you. And that's the truth.
9: I'm sure you think it is.
1: Well, it is. Don't you think you could fall in love with me?
9: Oh, I'm sure I could, Verity, but... But I told you before, it'll be years before I establish myself as a writer. I can't afford a wife, even one as pretty as you.
1: Oh, but I have enough money for both of us.
9: I know that, but I'm not willing to live on your money.
1: Why not?
9: Because if I didn't have to work for it, I'd never become a good writer.
1: Oh, but I'd help you. I'd even learn how to type.
9: Verity, if you were in the same boat I am, I'd probably hold my thumbs for luck and ask you to struggle along with me. But I'm afraid I wouldn't struggle very hard with $1 million in the bank. No, Verity, it won't work out.
1: You're turning me down?
9: I wouldn't put it that way.
1: But you'd marry me if I were poor. If I didn't have a cent, I could have you.
9: Verity, come back here. Verity!
1: And so I went back to the hotel and gathered all my things together and sent for a bellboy and my bill. I paid everything I owed. And then I went out and spent all the money I had left in the first envelope.
2: But how could you have spent all that money in a few hours?
1: Well, I bought lots of clothes. I won't need anything new for years now. And I bought some suits and things for Steve, too, so he won't be needing anything for a while. And then I bought lots of canned goods and everything else I figured Steve and I could possibly need during the next few years. I even bought a crib and a complete layette just in case. So... Now I'm broke.
2: Except for a mere $1 million.
1: Oh, that's why I'm here. I want you to give me the other envelope. I'm going to give that money to charity. Then I'll be in the same boat as Steve, and then he'll marry me.
2: Verity, charity's a wonderful thing. If you want to give some of your money to a good cause, I'm all for it. But let me put some of it in the bank for you. Both of us hope that Steve will be successful in his work, but if he isn't, you may need that security. You owe it to that child you've spoken about.
6: Oh, yes, you're right. Grandfather used to talk about security, too. A nest egg, he used to call it. Oh, but I couldn't put anything away and not tell Steve about it. Why, that'd be lying.
2: It'd be a white lie, Verity. Believe me.
6: There aren't any white lies. Only black ones.
2: Well, it's up to you. But unless you tell Steve you've given all the money away, you lose it.
6: What?
2: You have to make that choice.
6: I don't want to lose him, Aunt Sophie. Hand me that phone.
2: Now we'll open the envelope and count the money and then decide how much goes to charity and how much goes into that nest egg.
6: Well, we'll have to hurry. Steve's on his way over. You know, he was a little angry when I told him I'd bought the wedding ring, too, but he forgave me.
2: Well, that was good of him. Shall I open it?
6: Please, I'm shaking a little. And not on account of the money, either.
2: Why, Verity, there's no money in here at all.
6: Just a bunch of paper cut so that it'd feel like money.
2: Do you suppose someone could have...
6: Look, there's a letter, too, in Grandfather's handwriting.
2: What does it say?
6: Dear Verity, until now I've never told a lie in my life. But I think sometimes...
10: Sometimes a white lie may be for the best. To the people in Noonan City, I'm a millionaire. But all I ever had, I've spent raising you. I know as I write this that I'll only have a few thousand to leave. I'm putting it in another manila envelope, which I'll give to you later in the day. And this one will contain your emotional nest egg. Thinking it contains $1 million... you'll have the peace of mind and the freedom from financial worries that'll enable you to see things clearly. With no worries about money, you'll be able to plan a good life. You'll select the work you want to do or the man you really love. No choice you make will be colored by a monetary consideration. I hope you'll forgive my deception. My love forever, your grandfather, Patrick Noonan.
6: Oh, I'm so glad, Aunt Sophie. I told Steve I didn't have a cent, and now I haven't told a lie.

0: And so the curtain comes down on the final act of this week's Stars Over Hollywood show, as presented by Carnation Evaporated Milk and starring Gene Cagney. In just a moment, we'll have news about next week's show. Meantime, how about a curtain call, Gene Cagney?
1: Well, thank you, Art.
0: Gene, you were splendid. Now, that's what I'd call a mature performance.
1: Oh, what a nice word, mature. Music to my ears after so long being thought of as the baby of the family.
0: Well, being the baby of the family is nothing to complain of, Gene. I know lots of babies, and they wouldn't trade places for anything. That steady diet of Carnation evaporated milk keeps them well satisfied.
1: Oh, I walked right into that one, didn't I?
0: You sure did, Gene, but never you mind. It's all to good purpose. You see, people really should hear more about the wonders of Carnation in bringing up baby. There's no milk so fine for forming good bones and good teeth. You won't find a better source of minerals and vitamin D. And it's doubly safe, because Carnation is first of all pasteurized and then sterilized after the can is sealed, which makes it extra easy to digest, too. So, when it comes to choosing the right food for baby, you can understand why 8 out of 10 mothers who use Carnation

0: Right now, for you, Jean, in appreciation of your fine performance, this bouquet of red and white carnations, just like those pictured on every can of carnation evaporated milk.
1: Oh, what beautiful flowers, Art. Thank you so much. Now, what about the show for next week?
0: Our star on next Saturday's Stars Over Hollywood show will be Lee Bowman, and the story is called The Love Tree.
1: Well, I certainly want to hear that, Art. But for now, it's goodbye, everyone.
0: Goodbye, Jean Cagney. The story on today's Stars Over Hollywood was written by Bud Lesser. Supporting Miss Cagney were Peter Leeds, Marjorie Bennett, Fred Howard, and Larry Dobkin. Special music composed by Rex Corey. 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
1: And now for the Carnation Company and Stars Over Hollywood, this is Art Ballinger suggesting that you be sure to listen next Saturday for Lee Bowman in The Love Tree. 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
3: Yes, it's for you. 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
1: Good evening. Tonight, the accent is entirely on youth, as Frigidaire brings you It's a Date. Young, in fact, is our main character, Pamela Drake, played by the refreshing Vanessa Brown. Young in heart are Georgia Drake and John Aron, played by Mary Astor and myself. Tonight's play is a delightful comedy, a surprising conflict for a comedy, and a load of heart and a load of good sense to temper its agreeable nonsense. In a brief moment, then, our sparkling play. During that brief moment, here's Wendell Niles for Frigidaire.
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0: I was just minding my own business, that's all. I got tired of the crowded dining saloon on board the big liner. You see, I was on my way to join Mother in Honolulu, and I had the most exciting news for her. I was going to be in my first Broadway play. A play produced by Sidney Simpson, no less. I, Pamela Drake, daughter of Georgia Drake, the Broadway star, was going to be a star in my own right. So I went up on deck alone, and in the moonlight I rehearsed my lines in St. Anne. The love scene in Act One. I gave the lines everything I had.
1: Gerald, how long ago did we love? Was it 100, 1,000 years ago? Or is our love measured in eternity? Answer me, Gerald. Gerald, who? Who's that?
2: Over here. Number 4 lifeboat.
3: I need help.
1: Oh. Are you a stowaway?
3: I've been hiding in this lifeboat for 2 days.
1: Oh, dear, you must be hungry.
3: And thirsty. Especially thirsty.
1: Poor man.
3: Yes.
1: You stay right here in this lifeboat. I'll bring you something.
3: Oh, thank you, thank you. Scotch and soda with a twist of lemon peel.
1: Leave it to me. I'll take care of you as far as Honolulu.
3: Angel, angel of mercy and kindness. Bless you.
4: Well, Johnny, my boy, I thought I'd seen all the ways of catching a woman, but that lifeboat stowaway routine of yours is...
3: Now, look here, Captain Andrews. I'm not trying to catch that 18-year-old child. You were worried about her. She was behaving like a lovesick and deeply unhappy girl out there in the moonlight, and you asked me to do something about it.
4: All right, don't get peeved, Johnny. I just didn't want any disappointed young women jumping off my ship.
3: Okay, I went out there in my unique fashion. I tried to give her an interest in remaining on board. But that's all over now. I'm not crawling back into that lifeboat again.
4: Oh, but you've got to.
3: My beard is sticking me to death. My shirt is crawling, and I'm sick of eating pineapple 3 times a day. And now she has the idea of sneaking me off in the boat in her clothes.
4: That I gotta see.
3: You never will. I'll go back tonight for my evening feeding. But when the girl shows up, I demand that you come around and discover me.
4: Quitter.
1: Here's your dinner, John. And don't be discouraged. I figured out another way for you to get off the ship when we dock.
3: I know. Disguised as a crate of pineapples.
1: How did you know?
3: They're coming out of my ears.
1: Well, anyway, here's my plan. When we put in at Honolulu... Oh, dear, someone's coming.
3: Captain.
1: Get under the canvas and lie still. I'll get it.
3: Yes, no.
1: Oh, quiet. Oh, good evening, Captain.
4: Good evening, miss. Lifeboat inspection.
1: Lifeboat inspection? Oh, Captain, look up there. Isn't that a submarine periscope I see?
4: Well, even if it is, I believe we are at peace, miss.
1: Oh, yes, to be sure.
4: Now then, let's have a look under this canvas here.
1: Captain, could you tell me where the beauty salon is?
4: Yes, at the foot of that companionway, miss. Now then, let's see.
1: Captain, Captain, I think I'm going to faint.
4: Be careful, keep away from that rail.
1: Captain, I'm falling.
4: Great Scott! Scott, John, come out of that boat. Reverse engines!
5: Captain, what's happened?
4: Man overboard! Our damsel in distress jumped overboard.
5: What?
4: Full speed astern, man overboard!
5: Andy, I'm going after her. Out of the way, Captain.
4: Put on a life belt, you knucklehead.
5: Forget it. Here we go!
4: All right, folks, stand aside, please. Here they come, up the ladder. Here you are, my girl. Grab my hand.
1: Thank you, Captain. Oh, fine. Thank you.
4: Good girl. Now, here's a hand, Johnny, my boy.
3: Thanks, Andy. Thanks a lot.
4: Good boy, Johnny, my lad. Here, wrap this blanket around yourself.
1: Johnny, my lad. You know each other that well?
4: Oh, friends for years. As a matter of... Oh.
1: Then why was John afraid you'd find him in the lifeboat? Unless...
3: No.
1: Of course, it was all part of an elaborate flirtation.
4: Well, to tell you the truth, miss, he is very fond of you.
3: Nonsense.
1: You step out of my way.
3: No, listen.
1: Out of my way?
3: Look out, don't push me.
4: Catch him, somebody! Man overboard! And save that blanket on him! It's pure wool!

0: Well, have another brandy, Johnny?
1: Thanks.
0: You need it after those two plunges into the Pacific Ocean.
1: Look, Captain. Andy, what was the idea of telling that mere child that I was very fond of her?
0: My responsibility, Johnny. I don't want ladies jumping off my ship simply because they feel nobody loves them.
1: Decent of you. But I, for one, will be glad when this ill-starred voyage is over. Fill up my glass again. I'm all nerves.
2: No, Gerald. You borrowed one small portion of my love, but only borrowed it. Now I want it back. I'll never love again, Gerald. Never, never, never. Come in. My bags are all ready to go.
3: All ashore, the going ashore.
2: You're all right. Mother!
4: Baby, my little girl. How are you, Pamela, darling?
2: I'm fine, Mother.
4: Oh.
2: Oh, you're looking simply wonderful.
4: I feel wonderful. And I'm so glad you decided to spend your vacation with me in Honolulu.
2: And how's Sarah, Mother?
4: Oh, same old tyrant of my dressing room as always.
2: Same old Sarah.
4: Oh, I've missed you so much.
2: I've missed you, Mommy. Especially lately.
4: Well, I'm glad my little girl still needs me. I don't want to lose you yet.
2: You almost did lose me on this very boat. Romance.
4: Pamela, not a shipboard romance.
2: Not quite. But I could have fallen in love with him in a minute.
4: Only?
2: Didn't have a minute to spare. Listen, I've been setting a part for a play I'm going to be in. And I'm Broadway.
4: Pamela, no.
2: Yes, isn't it wonderful?
4: Oh.
2: You're not going to be the only Broadway star in this tight little family.
4: Darling, I'm stunned. I'm delighted. Who wrote it? Who produced it?
2: I can't tell anyone. Not even you.
4: Well, never mind. I have my own new play to think about.
2: Oh. Is it good?
4: No, Pamela. This one is great. I've been studying like mad. Listen to this. Nobody owns me, Gerald. And I've scarcely owned myself. You borrowed one small portion of my love. I'll never love again, Gerald. Never, never, never. And stuff and stuff and stuff. Oh, it's wonderful.
2: That's
4: Sidney Simpson gave me the script before I left New York 2 months ago.
2: Sidney Simpson.
4: This is really a great part. Something I can be identified with forever.
2: Sounds very exciting, Mother. Very.
4: Oh, it is, Pam. It's... Pam, aren't you well?
2: Yes, Mother. I'm just tired, I guess.
4: Of course you are. Let's get off this ship and back to my hotel, and while you rest and freshen up, I'll tell you all about my new play, huh?
2: Yes, Mother.
4: So much, Pamela, for the second act curtain. But do you notice the beautiful construction of the play, the almost classic quality? I love it.
2: I do too, Mother.
4: All right, now, act three, a year later.
2: Oh,
4: let it go. Sarah can take it to the next room.
2: Sarah went out a while ago. I'll get it. Hello?
5: We have a cablegram here for Miss Drake.
2: Miss Drake? Which Miss... this is Miss Drake.
5: A cablegram from New York City, signed Sidney... The message reads, just learned your daughter Pamela is on her way to visit you. Telephone to 8 o'clock tonight, your time, to explain about the play. All my love, signed Sidney Simpson. Shall I repeat the message?
2: Thank you, no.
5: Shall I send it over?
2: Oh, no, thank you. Goodbye.
5: Goodbye.
2: But, John, I said goodbye. John!
4: Oh, isn't that man from the boat? Buzz him off, Pamela.
2: Oh, very well, John. Dinner at 7:30, then. Thank you so much. Oh, yes. Mother will certainly be there. Bye.
4: I will certainly be where, Pamela?
2: That was John Arlen. The man from the boat, as you say. He wants to meet you at dinner.
4: Now, Pamela, it can't be that serious. Invite the boy to lunch sometime, but not dinner.
2: He insists on dinner. And he's not a boy, Mother.
4: Well, how old is he?
2: Oh, I'd say around 40.
4: 40? My dear child.
2: I'm not a child.
4: Well, a man of 40.
2: A man of 40 deserves some consideration as an adult human being. John expects to have dinner with us tonight at 7:30.
4: Oh, Pamela.
2: Look, he's in this very hotel, which makes it not only rude, but almost impossible to refuse him.
4: Oh, all right. I'd better start getting dressed if we're to dine with your lovesick gentleman. Send Sarah into my room when she comes in, will you, dear?
2: Yes, Mother, I will. Operator, will you please connect me with Mr. John Arlen's room? Oh, I've started something. Now I've got to finish it.
6: Hello?
2: John, this is Pamela.
6: How nice. Who?
7: Pamela. Pamela Drake, the boat.
6: Oh, yes, of course, yes, Pamela. How are you?
7: Look, will you take my mother and me to dinner this evening?
6: Haven't you got anything to eat?
7: I'm expecting a very important call from New York at 8 o'clock tonight, and Mother mustn't be here when it comes.
6: I see.
7: Will you do it?
6: Well, I...
7: Oh, thank you, John.
6: Oh, quite all right, my dear.
7: 7:30.
6: It's a date.
7: Oh, thank you so much. Goodbye, John.
6: Bye, Pamela.
7: Now, well, so far so good. What a wonderful play or a movie this would make.

0: In just a moment, we continue with Act Two of It's a Date, starring Mary Astor, Herbert Marshall, and Vanessa Brown. Did you ever say to yourself, if there were only some way to take the guesswork out of cooking, then you're just the kind of person Frigidaire engineers had in mind when they designed the Frigidaire electric range. They were thinking of you when they gave definite cooking heats to the surface cooking units. Engineered Frigidaire's radium tube units so you never have to guess at the heat you're using. They had you in mind when they planned the big Frigidaire oven, made it so even heating that things are sure to come out perfectly done and no guesswork about it. Frigidaire engineers were thinking of you when they gave this oven a temperature control that regulates its heat exactly and automatically. And consider the Frigidaire Cookmaster, the automatic control you set to turn the oven on at a certain time all by itself and to turn it off when the cooking time is up. No guesswork there. Everything is timed to the minute. Remember these examples of how Frigidaire engineers designed an electric range to help you take the guesswork out of cooking. Remember them as evidence of all the other advantages you'll find in the Frigidaire electric range. And remember, you're twice as sure with two great names. For Frigidaire is made only by General Motors. Hollywood Star Time continues with Act Two of It's a Date, starring Mary Astor, Herbert Marshall, and Vanessa Brown. Vanessa Brown appears by arrangement with 20th Century Fox, currently releasing Daryl F. Zanuck's production, The Razor's Edge. Music for Hollywood Star Time is composed and conducted by Johnny Green. Now, Act Two of It's a Date.
1: Dinner with Pamela and her mother was a revelation and a delightful shock. I was quite unprepared for the poised and charming and beautiful woman Pamela presented as her mother. Georgia Drake, the famous Broadway actress. I'd seen and worshipped her a dozen times. Sometime around 8 o'clock, Pamela excused herself on some pretext. I knew she had gone to her apartment to receive that important telephone call.
2: Hello?
3: The office calling, Miss Georgia Drake.
2: This is Miss Drake.
3: One moment. Go ahead, New York.
4: Hello, Georgia.
2: This isn't Georgia, Sydney. It's Pamela.
4: Pamela? I want to speak to Georgia.
2: I don't want you to speak to Georgia.
4: Oh, but look, my dear, I must...
2: Sydney, I won't play St. Anne for you.
4: You've got to play St. Anne, Pamela.
2: That's Mother's play. You promised it to her before you gave it to me, and she loves it. And, Sydney, she's going to do it.
4: But she's wrong for it, Pamela. I didn't realize it until the author pointed it out to me. It takes a younger woman. It takes you.
2: Mother is young. You don't know how lovely she looks, Sydney. She's going to do that play.
4: Pamela, don't say anything to her, will you? I'm coming out there. I'll arrive in a week. Let me explain everything to her.
2: It won't make any difference. I still insist.
4: Fine, that's the idea. See you in a week. Bye.
2: Sydney! Oh!
5: You'll be very good at St. Anne, Pamela.
2: Sarah!
5: I couldn't help overhearing.
2: Well, I'm not sure I like the part anyhow.
5: You like it.
2: Anyhow, there are more important things in life than the stage.
5: Like what?
2: Well, I've met a man.
5: So that 40-year-old man on the boat?
2: He loves me, and I'm rather fond of him. Hmm. Oh, Sarah, don't tell Mother about the play. She wants to do the part so much, and if she does play it, won't it be better if she never knows they asked me?
5: Yes, I suppose so.
2: Promise you won't tell Mother? Promise.
5: I promise.
2: Thank you, Sarah. Thank you.

0: John, you're priceless.
1: Nonsense, Georgia. Every man has his price. Now, what are you laughing at?
0: You. First one friend sends you a message that he's broken his leg, and you ignore it. Then the waiter tells you that your brother just shot himself. No reaction. Just now the manager tells you that your house is on fire.
1: Well, it is. I did it for the insurance. Oh, have a heart, lady. How did I know you'd turn out to be Georgia Drake? And so completely enchanting.
0: Well, the fact remains you sent those native runners to drag you away from Pamela's fat, stupid, talkative mother.
2: Hello, you two married people. Well, can anyone get into this?
0: Pamela, where have you been? Sit down, dear.
2: Well, what do you think of this man, Mother? Loads of charm,
0: oh,
2: eh?
0: Oh, I'm sure.
2: Yes. Handyman to have around the house, too.
1: Put up screens, things like that. Why?
2: Don't look so positively thrashed, John. Nothing's happened to you
1: what?
2: Yet.
1: What?
2: Never mind it. Aren't you going to ask to dance with me?

0: Have a nice evening, Georgia?
1: Oh, yes, Sarah. I can't remember the last time I danced.
2: Mother was positively beaming all evening.
0: Your mother works too hard and dances too little.
1: That's my choice, Sarah.
0: Oh, nonsense. You're still a young woman. You ought to be getting a lot more out of life than you do. More dancing, more pleasant dinners with pleasant men.
1: Sounds attractive the way you tell it.
0: Then why don't you give up the stage for a while and have some fun?
1: What? And give up that wonderful part in St. Anne? Well?
2: No, Mother. It's the finest part you've ever had, and you'll be wonderful in it. If I were going to act, I'd give anything to be in such a play.
3: If you were going to act, but I thought...
2: I've been thinking of giving up the theater.
3: Oh, Pamela, no.
2: John loves me, and I'm rather fond of him, Mother.
3: Oh, he's twice your age.
2: Yes, but I'm old for my years.
0: You're practically a hag, Pamela.
3: Sarah.
2: I'm sure I could make him very happy. And my entire relationship with men has been very adult.
0: What relationship? Skipping rope?
2: Sarah, you're the youngest of all of us. Really, you are. I'm tired. I'm going to bed.
0: You forgot your raggedy dolly.
2: Good night.
3: Oh. John Arlen is more than twice her age. Sarah, I don't understand it.
0: No, I guess you don't.

0: Mr. Arlen. Well, come in, please.
1: Thank you, Sarah. Where's Miss Blake?
0: Which one?
1: I don't know, Sarah. Where are they now?
0: In the other room, playing a scene from St. Anne.
1: She's great, isn't she?
0: Which one?
1: Both of them.
0: This is where I came in.
1: Sarah, I'm desperate.
0: Have you got a desperate brother?
1: I've known the Drake women for a week now, and I've never proposed to a woman before, you know.
0: That's curious. Neither have I.
1: Tell me, what do you do?
0: Well, it depends on whom you're proposing to.
1: I've been considering writing it out and mailing it with a stamped, self-addressed envelope.
0: Yes, women appreciate those niceties.
1: No, that's cowardly.
0: If you'd give me just a teeny-weeny hint...
1: Sarah, I was thinking maybe I'd take Pamela for a drive tonight.
0: Oh, Pamela.
1: Yes, why?
0: Nothing.
1: I could ask Pam. I'd say, Pam, would you be good enough to ask your mother if she'd like to marry me?
0: What?
1: Well, how would that be?
0: Well, that would be great.
1: You really think so?
0: No, but I like your attitude. I like you. You're big and you're cute and distinguished, and I like you.
1: Well, thanks.
0: Doggone it, I like you.
1: Well, will you marry me?
0: I don't like you that much, but Georgia does.
1: Well, how do I find out?
0: Ask her. Invite her to the governor's ball tomorrow night and ask her.
1: I'd have to invite Pamela, too.
0: Well, all right, invite Pamela, too, but ask Georgia. I like you. Now, I'll go in the other room and announce you.
1: Yeah, leave it to them. But, Sarah...
0: Yes?
1: Don't let go of my hand.

0: John, I love to go riding like this, but why did you take me away from the ball?
1: Well, you see, Georgia, I wanted to... point is...
0: Take a deep breath and begin over again, John.
1: Oh, I'd better stop the car. Georgia, there's something I want to ask you.
0: Yes, John?
1: It's about Pamela.
0: Oh.
1: You see, for years I've watched my friends getting married, but nothing ever seemed to happen to me. I began to think, well, I'm just not the type ever to go overboard. I was wrong.
0: Were you, John?
1: Yes, George. I'm so in love I can't see straight. I don't know what else I can tell you, Georgia.
0: Well, John, I appreciate your asking me, but Pam is still very young, really, don't you think?
1: This will be the best thing for her, Georgia. She'll have a man's protection and guidance and understanding.
0: There's something in that, I suppose, still.
1: It hurts my pride, like everything, to have to put things on this basis, but... if you want me just as a father for Pam, that suits me fine.
0: Say that again!
1: What I mean is, take me one way or the other, but... please take me.
0: John, you mean you want me?
1: It's no use, I suppose.
0: Oh, yes, John, yes. Yes, all the use in the world.
1: You will marry me?
0: Oh, darling, of course I'll marry you.
1: Oh.
0: And I thought you were in love with Pamela.
2: Oh, no.
0: Wait, John.
1: No, you can't change your mind. You made a verbal contract just now.
0: Well, it's Pamela. Pamela's in love with you.
1: Oh, no, she's not.
0: She'd be dreadfully hurt.
1: She isn't in love with me, Georgia. I'll explain everything to her.
0: When?
1: Now, tonight. We'll drive back to the governor's ball right now and tell her. She won't mind, you'll see. Come on, Georgia. Pamela must be in the palm room.
0: Wait a minute, John. Wait a minute.
1: Huh?
0: Isn't that Sidney Simpson over there?
1: Oh, darling, I wouldn't know the gentleman.
0: My producer. Yes, it is Sidney. Sidney! Sidney Simpson, for heaven's sake.
3: Georgia, how are you? Why are you looking grand?
0: What are you doing in Honolulu anyway? I thought... oh, Sidney, I'd like you to meet Mr. John Arlen.
3: Hello, Arlen.
0: We've just been engaged.
3: Well, hello there. Congratulations, Arlen.
1: Thank you.
3: I know you'll be very happy, Georgia. This is splendid. Great.
0: Thanks, Sidney, but, I have some bad news, too.
3: You have bad news?
0: I'm not going to play St. Anne for you, Sidney.
3: You're not going to play St. Anne?
0: No, I'd like to take a little rest and quiet domesticity for a while. Oh, please try to understand.
3: Well, I,
0: Besides, I know someone who could play St. Anne as well as I could. Maybe better.
3: Oh? Who?
0: Pamela.
3: Pamela? No.
0: She's a fine actress, Sidney.
1: Heads up, kids. Here comes Pamela now.
4: Mother, John, wherever in the world of you two... Sidney Simpson.
3: Well, how are you, Pamela? Congratulations, you know.
4: Congratulations? What for?
1: Oh, Pamela.
4: Why, Johnny, you told them we were engaged before you even asked me.
1: Look, Pamela, listen.
4: And I accept you, John, heart and soul. Now kiss me.
3: Excuse me, but one or more of us is seriously insane. John is engaged to Georgia, yes or no?
4: What?
1: Yes, Pamela, you see...
4: oh, no.
1: Now, please try to understand, Pamela. Oh. Georgia and I are more...
4: oh, but I do understand. It was very clever of you to pretend you loved me because you had nothing better to do.
1: Pamela.
4: Amusing yourself, listening to the sound of your own voice, making a plaything, a puppet, a fool out of me.
0: Pamela, people are staring at
4: us. I want them to stare. I want them all to know what a fool I've been. I hope all of you here are greatly amused. Laugh at me. Laugh. Laugh. Laugh at me all you like.
3: Oh, now it's laugh, eh?
4: As for me, I don't need anyone. I'm happy the way I am. Alone. John, you borrowed one small portion of my love, but only borrowed it. Now I want it back. I'll never love again, John.
0: Never.
4: Huh?
3: It's all right, Pamela. Cut. You'll play St. Anne.
4: Oh, I was good just now, wasn't I?
1: Pamela?
0: Laugh, laugh, laugh. Oh, Pam.
1: Pam, you wonderful, wonderful ham.

0: Thank you, Herbert Marshall, Mary Astor, and Vanessa Brown for your splendid performances in It's a Date. In a moment, Herbert Marshall will be back to tell you about next week's star and story. Mary Astor appeared tonight by arrangement with Metro-Goldwyn-Mayer, producers of the all-star Technicolor musical Till the Clouds Roll By, including Van Johnson, Frank Sinatra, Catherine Grayson, and Robert Walker. It's a Date was presented by Frigidaire through courtesy of Universal International Studios, now releasing The Wicked Lady, starring James Mason and Margaret Lockwood. 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
1: Wendell, once upon a time, there was an aspiring young composer of popular songs who wrote a song called June Moon. Now, think of it, the pity and wastefulness of it all, using June and Moon in one song title. 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And Frigidaire has invited Mickey Rooney to star in our production of June Moon next Saturday. If you love laughter and hail hilarity, better do as our good Dr. Wendell Niles recommends. Quote,
0: listen next Saturday at this time when Frigidaire presents Mickey Rooney in June Moon. And your Saturday evening host,
1: as ever, Herbert Marshall.
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1: Good night, all.
0: Hollywood Star Time was directed by Jack Johnstone. Tonight's script was written by Milton Geiger. 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
3: Ladies and gentlemen, the editor of the Illyria Weekly Gazette, Mr. Will Rogers, Jr.
4: Thank you. Sometimes I wonder if we wouldn't all have a better chance of keeping the season happy and merry if we'd bear in mind that there's a distinct difference between Christmas spirit and Christmas spirits.
5: Rogers of the Gazette, offering you again transcribed another heartwarming story of a country newspaper and its friendly editor, and starring Will Rogers, Jr.

0: I'm Doc Clemens, a friend of Will's. Well, the suspense is over. We're going to have a white Christmas in Elyria. It'd take a spring thaw to melt the snow we've got right now, and we're a cinch to have more. I haven't checked with the weatherman, but Hazel Burrow's trick knee predicts snow with unfailing accuracy, and she just flashed me the bulletin. I guess there's nothing much prettier than a small town like Elyria, drifted white with snow, with smoke from warm fires curling out of chimneys and bright Christmas lights shining at the windows. That's if you belong to those warm fires and Christmas lights. But if you're a stranger and you're cold and hungry and frightened, well, sometimes that's quite another story.
1: You sure it's all right for me to go, Will?
2: Sure, Maggie. You run along.
1: I don't want to leave if you're going to stay late and work.
2: I'm not going to stay any later than it takes to finish this story.
1: I'll wait for you if you'll go shopping with me. Most of the stores are open tonight, you know.
2: Yeah, but I'm going home as soon as I finish this. I'm going to eat me a big dinner, and after that I'm going to put my foot up in front of the fire and maybe read or maybe just watch the fire a while. Then I'm going to bed.
1: Spoken like a man who did his Christmas shopping early.
2: Nope, I haven't even started.
1: Will, that's terrible. When are you going to do it?
2: Oh, sometime between now and Christmas. I've been giving it a lot of thought. I just can't seem to come up with any bright ideas.
1: But it's getting so late. Why don't you quit waiting for bright ideas and just settle for ideas?
2: I may have to. The thing is, I don't like to give people things they need for Christmas.
1: You'd rather give them things they don't need?
2: No, I don't mean it that way. I mean, take Doc, for instance. He probably needs socks, but maybe he hankers for a pipe or something like that. I'd rather give him the pipe than the socks.
1: I'm glad you feel that way, because I need stockings. But I hanker for a convertible. Good night, Will.
2: Good night, Maggie. Let's see here. Forget something, Maggie?
3: We're not Maggie, mister.
2: Oh, excuse me. Maggie just left, and what can I do for you folks?
1: Could we just get warm here for a little while?
2: Well, sure you can. Here, let me pull up a couple of chairs for the heater.
1: Oh, thanks. Thanks so much.
2: I haven't been out since about noon. It's pretty cold, huh?
3: It is if you slept in a snowdrift last night and walked all day through it. That gets cold, mister.
2: Yeah, I'll bet it does.
1: He's still asleep, Mel. Look.
2: You had a baby inside your coat?
1: Just since we got into town. Mel's carried Johnny all day.
3: Does he seem warm, Francie?
1: He seems so to me, but...
3: Maybe he shouldn't be asleep. Maybe that's bad.
1: Oh, please, Mel, don't talk like that.
2: Oh, I think he's all right. But I've got a friend who'll know right off. Let me call him.
1: I wish you would. Oh, how I wish you would.

0: I think little Johnny's in good shape, considering all he's been through.
1: You're sure, Doctor? I mean, you wouldn't just say that.
0: No, I wouldn't just say that.
1: Oh, Mel. Oh, Mel.
2: Go ahead, honey. You've got a cry coming.
1: I...
0: If you don't mind some advice, I'd have a good cry if I were you, little lady. You too, son. You're both tight as a fiddle string. By that time, we'll ought to be back from the drugstore with the warm milk for the baby, and everybody will feel better.
1: Well, it's just a relief. We've been afraid for the baby all day. Not so much for ourselves, but it isn't fair for Johnny. He's so little.
2: It's all right, Francie. Johnny's all right. The doc said so.
1: I know. I know.
3: Well, I got everything like you said, Doc. Everything sterilized and... Something wrong?
0: Oh, she's all in, Will. The boy's fine, though. And he'll be even better when he has some supper, won't you, young man?
3: Now, the nipples on the bottles are backwards, Doc. You know, you got to take them off first, you see. And
0: no kidding.
3: Oh, I guess you know all about that, huh?
0: Well, I've run across it a few times before. Gracious. Now then, Johnny. We're in business.
2: Look, Francie. Look at your boy now.
1: Oh, bless him. Bless his heart. He's been such a good boy.
3: He's sure going after that milk.
0: Nothing wrong with this boy. But I'll tell you this. I'm a mite more concerned about you two youngsters than I am about Johnny here.
3: Yeah. How about you folks doing some eating? And some sleeping, too. We got a nice hotel here. I'll be glad to call and see about a room for you.
2: We don't have a dime, mister.
3: Oh, well, that doesn't change things much. You still have to eat and get some sleep.
2: Oh, we'll get along, won't we, Francie?
1: Well, sure, honey. Sure we will.
3: Now, look. I got some extra room at my house, and there's dinner waiting for me. You'd be mighty welcome.
1: Oh, Mel?
2: But you don't know anything about us, mister.
3: I could find it out at dinner, couldn't I?
2: Well, I guess so, but...
0: Now, see here, young man. You just packed your pride over to Will's house. It isn't nearly as important as your wife and son here.
3: I wouldn't get him roused if I were you. Around here, we just do what the doctor says. Get along with him.
4: He's awful little, isn't he, Daddy?
3: He's about right. For 7 months old, Jill.
4: Was I ever that little?
3: Sure you were. First time when I saw you, you were about half his size.
4: Daddy, no one was ever that little.
3: You were.
4: Gee, doesn't he do anything but sleep?
5: You bet he does, Jill. Sometimes he cries all night.
3: Oh, hello there. We were just admiring your son. He's sure a fine-looking boy.
5: Still sleeping away, huh?
3: Like a log. Guess we better get out of here and let him do a real job of it. Come along, Jill.
4: Is he going to sleep in here in your room, Daddy?
3: That's right, honey. Come along now.
4: Can I sleep in there with you two when it's time to go to bed?
3: No, Jill. But it's your bedtime right now. So say goodnight to Mr. Simmons and hop off to your room, honey.
4: If he wakes up in the night, will you let me know?
5: If he wakes up, we'll all know, Jill.
4: I've never seen him awake.
3: Well, you will. Now run along to bed. You got to go to school tomorrow. And Mr. Simmons and I want to have a little talk.
4: Oh. Well, goodnight, Mr. Simmons.
5: Good night, Jill.
4: Good night, Daddy.
3: That's my big girl. Good night, honey. Sleep tight.
4: You be sure and call me if you need me, Daddy.
3: I will, honey. Come on over to the den, Simmons. Would you rather turn in yourself?
2: Well, I still need to unwind a little. And I'd like to talk to you if it's okay with you.
3: Well, sure. Fine. It's this way. There. Make yourself comfortable. I see my fire's down to embers. I can get it going, though, in no time.
2: Oh, not on my account. I'm warmer than I ever thought I'd be again.
3: Guess your wife didn't have any trouble getting to sleep.
2: No. She was all played out. She just held on account of the baby. When she found out Johnny was all right and she had dinner, she folded right up. I sure hope you won't mind having a baby in your room.
3: No, not at all. That spare room you're in wouldn't hold Jill's baby bed. Always sort of wanted to have a boy around anyway.
2: I guess every man wants a son. I sure wanted Johnny. Mr. Rogers, I got to find some work tomorrow.
3: We ought to find something.
2: Say, if the weather's right, we'd better get Charlie at the garage to try and get your car out of that snowdrift. You think you know where it is?
6: I think so. But, you see, I can't pay to get the car out. And it'll need some work done on it, and there's no money for that.
2: Now, just take things one at a time. A while ago, you needed to get warm and have some food and a place to sleep. Maybe tomorrow will take care of the rest of your needs.
6: I don't know. Francie and I have been living a day at a time for a long while. Sometimes you wish you could plan. You wish you knew about the day after tomorrow, too, and next week.
2: Sure, but nobody does, really. Even if you got a little money and your car isn't in a snowdrift, you can't tell about tomorrow, or the day after, or next week.
6: Yeah, only pretty soon it's going to be Christmas. I promised Francie we'd make it to Kansas City for Christmas. Her mother's there.
2: Oh, there's time. With a few breaks, you can still make it.
6: I guess I sound ungrateful, but I'm not. I don't know why we showed up at your office tonight, of all the places in town. But I'm glad we did. And I'll find some way of paying you back, Mr. Rogers.
2: You know, I'm not near as worried about that as you are.

0: What are you doing shoveling snow, Mel? I thought I sent you up here to school for a carpentry job.
1: Oh, they don't start the schools out today for the Christmas vacation. I guess they figure we can get the job done better with the kids gone.
0: Well, you're working anyway.
1: Yeah. After the other day, I didn't think anything good could come from a big snowstorm. Now I'm making a few bucks because of it. Man, you never know, do you?
0: No, that's what I meant the other night. You know, about tomorrow and the day after, next week.
1: Yeah. Oh, if you came to pick up Jill, she's already gone home. Left about 10 minutes ago.
0: Say, did she seem all right? I mean, she wasn't sick or anything.
1: No, she seemed fine to me. She just stopped a minute. Said she wanted to hurry home and help Francie with Johnny.
0: I'll bet she's a great help. The reason I ask about her being sick, her teacher called. Said she had to talk to me about Jill, and I guess I better get in there and see Ms. Harvey. Well, see you at dinner, Mel.
2: Yeah, you bet.

0: Miss Harvey?
1: Oh, my. You gave me a start, Mr. Rogers.
0: Well, I didn't mean to do that. I'm sorry.
1: Well, it isn't as if I weren't expecting you. After all, I did ask you to come, didn't I? Oh, sit down. Do sit down.
0: Thanks.
1: My, I'm glad none of my little scholars heard what I just said.
0: Sit down?
1: Thank you. Oh, I see what you mean. No, I meant what I said just before I said sit down.
0: Afraid you're going back a little far for me, Miss Harvey.
1: I said, if you recall, that it isn't as if I weren't expecting you. Isn't and weren't. A double negative, Mr. Rogers. Lazy speech.
0: Oh, yeah. Well, it got by me.
1: Mm. And you a newspaper man?
0: Well, now, Miss Harvey, when you called, you said you wanted to talk to me about Jill.
1: Indeed, I did. And I do. Yes, I do.
0: Miss Harvey, where are you going?
1: Just to close the door, Mr. Rogers. My, we are in a state, aren't we?
0: Well, we're going to be, Miss Harvey. If you don't sit down and talk to me straight about Jill. Now, is she sick? Is she in trouble? What did she do?
1: No. One question at a time, if you please. Now, number one, I don't believe the child's ill. That is, not really ill. Number two, in trouble? It's not for me to say, Mr. Rogers. As for what did she do, I'm not at all sure. Not at all sure.
0: Well, it must be pretty terrible if you can't bring yourself to come right out and say it.
1: Mr. Rogers, believe me, I'm trying to say it. I'm trying to say it with all my might and main. It's rather delicate. I'll try to begin at the beginning.
0: Start anywhere, Miss Harvey.
1: Well, for some years now, it's been my custom to have my class write a little paragraph or so, either about the Christmas season itself or on what they'd like to have for Christmas. I do this for two reasons. One, it's good training to set young thoughts down on paper. And two, quite frankly, it's my little safety valve on pre-holiday mayhem.
0: Well, if it's what Jill wrote down that's bothering you, Miss Harvey, why don't you just pass it to me under the desk?
1: Oh, how I would love to do just that. Unfortunately, in a fit of sheer shock, I stuffed the whole lot of the papers into the incinerator.
0: Oh. Well, where do we go from there?
1: I memorized what Jill wrote. Believe me, I would like to strike it from my memory for all time. But I'm afraid it's etched there indelibly. Mr. Rogers, Jill's exact words were, "I want a baby."

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Also tomorrow night on most of these same stations, Meet Mr. McNutley, starring Ray Milland. Modest Yule plans grow and grow for the McNutleys until, well, you'll be surprised tomorrow night. And now we continue with the second act of Rogers of the Gazette.

0: Well, poor Miss Harvey. She was really upset, wasn't she?
1: She'll need her Christmas vacation, all right. Oh, you know, I felt kind of sorry for her, too. But she was so blamed and indignant. By golly, you'd have thought that... Well, she was just too blamed outraged, that's all.
0: You told her about Mel and Francie and little Johnny?
1: Yeah, only I had half a mind just to let her stew a while. But she was resting comfortably by the water cooler when I left the school. She'll make out all right.
0: Well, at least your Christmas shopping simplified.
1: How's that?
0: You said yourself you don't like to give people things they need for Christmas. There's one thing Jill doesn't need, it's a baby.
1: Here, here. Besides, I've got a feeling she'll be all out of the notion of babies by the time Mel and Francie take little Johnny off to his grandmother's.
0: They're still planning to spend Christmas in Kansas City?
1: Yeah. Mel's job at the school will be over in time for them to drive there. He'll pay Charlie for the car repairs, and they'll have a little money ahead, I guess.
0: Oh, that's wonderful. Maybe things will break better for them from now on. You know how I hate to compliment you, but you've been awfully good to them, Will.
1: They're nice kids. Glad I had that spare room. Francie's been a great help to Mrs. Weatherwax with the house and the cooking, and Mel's done all the odd jobs I've put off for the past year. Well, that little Johnny's a corker. Sure get a kick out of him. It's been a fair exchange, all right.
2: Well, ho, Maggie.
0: Hi, Doc.
1: Hello, Doc.
2: Glad I caught you here, Will, instead of at home.
0: Doc, before anything else happens, you've got to see Will's imitation of Miss Harvey at the grade school.
2: I do?
0: It isn't very good imitation, but it's awfully funny.
1: It isn't much, Doc.
2: Well, I might watch it, if it wasn't for the fact that I just recently watched Miss Harvey's imitation of Miss Harvey, and I've gotten an idea that was a better performance.
1: Miss Harvey called you?
2: Nope. Just came lurching into the office. Case of nerves. Last day of school before the Christmas vacation takes a lot out of them, I guess.
1: Is she really sick, Doc?
2: No, just nerves, like I said. Old Harvey will be there when the bricks fall down on her. Well, she's been teaching fourth grade here since the first Cleveland administration. Say, Jill's in her room, isn't she?
1: Yeah, she is. And believe it or not, I think Jill's responsible for Miss Harvey's bout with her nerves today.
2: Oh? What did Jill do?
1: Oh, all the kids are supposed to write down what they wanted for Christmas. And Jill wrote that she wanted a baby. And Miss Harvey decided that that was very significant.
2: Well, it is.
1: Oh, now, Doc, not you too.
2: Now, I'm not nervous about it, if that's what you're raising your voice about. But the fact remains that Jill does want a baby for Christmas. She told me so.
0: Just recently, Doc?
2: About 10 minutes ago, I was going by and thought I'd look in on Francie and the baby, and there was Jill, tending to him like he was her own.
1: Doc, for heaven's sakes!
2: Say, I'm beginning to see the resemblance. You're acting more like Miss Harvey every minute.
1: Well, why wouldn't I? Tending to him like he was her own... Why did you have to say that?
2: Because it's true.
0: You're right, Doc. His nostrils are beginning to quiver like Miss Harvey.
1: Now, listen. This isn't so funny all of a sudden. Well, to hear you talk, you'd think I ought to get Jill a baby for Christmas.
2: Have I said that? I sure haven't. I've said it's significant that Jill says she wants a baby for Christmas, and heaven knows she's warmed up to that Johnny Simmons something fierce.
1: Well, what does that prove?
2: That maybe you ought to have a little talk with Jill, son.
1: A talk? What kind of a talk? Aw, now, Doc, you don't mean that I should...
2: Darn if I'm not going to slap a few of those sedatives down my own throat if you don't quit sputtering and exploding around here.
0: I'm feeling I'm in the way.
2: Here, now, you sit still, Maggie. Don't you start getting skitterish.
0: Yes.
1: Now, you stay right here, Maggie. The way he's taken on, I may need you to make that little talk for him.
0: Oh, no, you don't.
2: All right, now, everybody, at ease. The talk I'm referring to with Jill is simply to explain to her that she doesn't really want a baby for Christmas at all. Now, this may not be easy because she's bound she wants one. She's good and bound she wants one.
1: Oh, well, that shouldn't be so tough then. I mean, well, sure, there'll be a little problem of tactics, but I couldn't get too involved in a talk like this. Could I? Jill, honey, I'd like to talk to you.
3: All right, Daddy, but try not to talk so loud. I just this minute got him to sleep.
1: But he's asleep now. Why don't you put him to bed?
3: He isn't asleep far enough yet.
1: Far enough?
3: If I put him down now, he'd probably wake up and I'd have to do it all over again.
1: Oh, I see. You know all about babies by now, I suppose.
3: Oh, sure. Of course, Francie still gives me a few tips now and then, but mostly I take full care of him.
1: Well, that's a pretty big job for a little girl, taking care of a baby.
3: Oh, I don't think so. Francie says I do very well.
1: You sure she didn't say you do very well for a little girl?
3: No. She just says I do very well.
1: Oh.
3: Francie says I'm a regular little mother.
1: Now, she didn't mean that, Jill. She didn't mean that at all. That's just a...
3: Daddy, you wake Johnny.
1: Oh, well, honey, that's just a sort of a figure of speech. Francie didn't mean it the way it sounds.
3: Daddy, why is your nose doing that?
1: Doing what?
3: The end of it. It moves around. Shakes, sort of.
1: I don't know why it does that. Now, I've had trouble with it earlier today, but now look, Jill.
3: Miss Harvey's nose does that. When she gets nervous or mad or something, her nose does that.
1: Miss Harvey and I seem to have a lot more in common than I thought.
3: Are you nervous or mad or something, Daddy?
1: No, honey, not really. Now, Jill, about little Johnny...
3: You like him, don't you?
1: Yes, yes, I like him, only I...
3: I'm glad you do, Daddy, because I'm going to have one just like him.
1: No, you're not, Jill. But you see, Jill, that's what I came to talk to you about, you and I.
3: Excuse me, Daddy. But your nose is doing that again.
1: Honey, forget about my nose, will you? Now, you've got to understand about babies, Jill. And, well, what I want to say is you just don't pick babies off trees. I mean...
3: Well, I know how you get babies.
1: No, you don't, Jill. And anyway...
3: But I do know, Daddy. Francie told me.
1: Francie told you?
3: Mm-hmm. You wish for them.
1: Yeah.
3: That's what Francie did. She wished and wished for little Johnny. And she prayed, too. I guess even Mel wished and prayed.
1: I guess he did.
3: And that's what I'm going to do. Wish and pray for a little boy, just like Johnny. Oh, Daddy, won't that be nice?
0: Well, I really think you ought to sit down and drink this hot tea.
1: Francie, I don't think I could swallow anything more, hot or cold. I don't know what a fella does at a time like this.
0: Well, if a fella would sit down and quit pacing like a caged thing, maybe a girl could help him.
1: Well, all right. This thing's really got me licked.
0: Oh, that's silly. You know, I don't understand what you're so worked up about.
1: Well, I can clear that up for you real quick. I'm worked up because Jill wants a baby for Christmas.
0: Oh, Will.
1: Go ahead and laugh. Nobody got a bigger laugh than I did out of it at first.
0: But it's so silly to let that upset you.
1: Francie, she's 10 years old.
0: Yes, I know, and she's a very nice 10 years old. Jill's a wonderful little girl. I'm delighted with her.
1: Oh, thanks. So am I, most of the time. I don't know what I did wrong. I swear I don't.
0: Oh, now you're really being silly. You haven't done anything wrong. Well, you've done a wonderful job of raising a daughter.
1: Oh, I didn't mean that. I mean, Doc said it would be real simple to explain to her that she didn't want a baby for Christmas at all. And I tried. I never even got warmed up to the subject.
0: Poor Will. Doc shouldn't have told you it'd be simple.
1: Yeah. And you shouldn't have told Jill she could get a baby by wishing for one.
0: Well, I don't think that was wrong, really. But, Will, you know, sometimes just talking to a child, or in your case, just trying to talk to a child isn't enough.
1: It wasn't enough tonight.
0: Sometimes you have to show them that when they're wrong about something.
1: You mean a picture's worth 1,000 words, huh?
0: Uh-huh. Mm-hmm. All you need is the picture.
1: Well, that makes sense.
0: I'll tell you something else that makes sense, only you probably won't believe it.
1: You caught me out on a good night. I'll believe anything.
0: Will you believe that Jill doesn't want a baby? Because it's true, you know. She doesn't want one. But she wouldn't have a baby in this house for anything in the world.
1: But, well, then what's all the fuss about? Why does she tell Doc she wants one? Why does she write it down at school and make Miss Harvey's nose quiver? Nah, I think you're wrong, Francie.
0: Well, I'm pretty sure I'm right, Will. I think I can prove it to you.
1: Never mind about me. Just prove it to Jill.
0: All right. But you'll have to do just exactly what I tell you.
3: Morning, Daddy.
1: Oh, morning, honey. Sleep well?
3: Mm-hmm. I'll say. How come you're cooking bacon? Where's Mrs. Weatherwax?
1: Oh, she's out. Sit down, Jill. Drink your juice while it's nice and cold.
3: I didn't know you could cook, Daddy.
1: Oh, you're apt to find out I can do a lot of things.
3: Francie and Mel still asleep?
1: No, honey. They waited.

0: You mean they left for Kansas City this morning?
1: That's what they said. Said to tell you goodbye and wish you a Merry Christmas.
0: Well, gee, they could have waited. Waken me up or something.
1: Well, they wanted to wake you up, honey, only I guess they figured you'd need to sleep, especially this morning. Now, here's the rest of your breakfast, honey.
0: Thank you. You mean everybody's gone, Daddy?
1: Well, not quite everybody.
0: I mean, besides you and me. You said Mrs. Weatherwax was out.
1: Mm-hmm.
0: Francis and Mel are gone.
1: That's right.
0: Well, who else could there be then?
1: Oh, something you said you were going to wish for and pray for.
0: A baby?
1: Mm-hmm. And not just an ordinary baby either. Little Johnny's still here, up in my room.
0: He is?
1: Well, isn't that fine, honey? Isn't that just what you wanted?
0: Golly.
1: I know it's a little early for Christmas, but you just got to take babies where you find them these days, Jill.
0: I guess so.
1: Why, you don't seem very happy. Is it because we didn't wait till Christmas?
0: Oh, no, it isn't that. Are you happy, Daddy?
1: I am if you are, Jill.
0: I am if you are.
1: Honey, I don't understand. You said you wanted a baby, and now you've got a baby. What's wrong?
0: Well, I didn't wish or pray, except for you. Daddy, I only wanted a baby for you.
1: For me?
0: You told Mel you always wanted to have a boy around the house. I heard you tell him the first night they came here.
1: What? Oh, honey, well, that didn't mean anything. I don't need a boy around the house. I've got a girl here I'm sort of partial to. Besides, what have I told you about eavesdropping?
0: It's wrong. It's very wrong.
1: You bet it is.
0: I didn't know it was this wrong, though. Gee, Daddy, do you think they'll take him back?

You have just heard Rogers of the Gazette, starring Mr. Will Rogers, Jr., with Parley Bear as Doc Clemens and Georgia Ellis as Maggie Button. Our story was written by Kathleen Height and produced and transcribed by Norman MacDonald. Featured in the cast were Mary McGovern, Sam Edwards, Helen Klebe, and Sammy Hill. The special music for Rogers of the Gazette was composed by Renee Garagank and conducted by Wilbur Hatch.

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1: Hi there, this is Eve Arden, and Christmas is coming. 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
1: Ready with the bass drum, Bobby?
2: I'll say I am. Listen to me, Dad.
1: Oh, that's the stuff. How about the old kazoozophone, Peter?
3: Right in time.
1: Well, that sounds like a bit of all right, young fellow, my lad. All right, now, here goes. McNamara's band with a hot time in the old town tonight!

0: Until the strain of overwork resulted in a tragic mental breakdown, McNamara's band was the favorite game of Philip Carr and his two young sons, Peter and Bobby. And when Philip was released after 6 months in a sanitarium, his wife found herself living in an agonizing fear of his every word and action. How these two people worked out the problems which faced them is compellingly told in Author's Playhouse presentation for tonight, The Long Way Round, a story by James Ronald.
1: I'll drive, shall I, Louise?
2: I think perhaps I'd better, Philip.
1: Oh, okay, dear. I don't suppose it makes any difference. I only thought it'd been so long since I sat behind a wheel. I said I only thought it'd been so long since I sat behind a wheel.
2: I heard you, Philip. You just rest.
1: Stop here a minute, will you, Louise?
2: Why on earth do you want to stop here?
1: I just want to look back and see the place from the outside. An inviting-looking dump, isn't it? And those bars on the windows don't help. Funny. I've been here for 6 months. And until this moment, I had no idea how it looks from the outside.
2: I've seen all I want of it myself. I never want to see it again.
1: Poor old girl. It was worse for you than for me. I don't know how you stood it. Coming to see me twice a week, rain or shine.
2: If you finish looking at the place, Philip, I'll drive on.
1: Right. The sooner the better. I've seen all of it I want. Yeah, the only place I want to look at now is home. Here's a turn to Winnetka, Louise, right here. Stop the car, you've passed it.
2: I meant to tell you, Philip. I've let the house for a year and taken one at Woodstock. It's a charming little place, restful and quiet. You'll love it.
1: But we don't know anyone at Woodstock.
2: I know that, Philip. I thought if we lived somewhere away from our friends, you might be spared some awkward encounters.
1: I see. Woodstock is quite a distance to commute every day.
2: But you won't be going into Chicago.
1: No? Why not?
2: Well, that's something else we've got to talk about. Not now. Later.
1: Okay. Yeah, I suppose it would be rather foolish to start back in the old grind right away. Anyway, it'll be good to see the boys.
2: I'm afraid you won't see them, Philip. At least not for a while. I sent them to stay with Mother.
1: Louise.
2: I'd hardly call them restful. I thought it best to give you time to get adjusted.
1: Well, I've had 6 months of rest. A little healthy noise might be a welcome relief.
2: Well, that wasn't the only reason, Philip. There's the question of what we're going to tell them.
1: What do you mean?
2: Well, of course, we may not have to tell them anything. That would be best. But if they ask questions...
1: If they ask questions, we'll answer truthfully and honestly. We'll tell them whatever they want to know.
2: Oh, no. They're so young, don't you think?
1: Well, I think there's no sense in making a mystery of the whole business.
2: Well, they may not ask. They may simply accept the pleasant fact that you're home again. Children have such short memories.
1: But surely you've told them something, Louise.
2: Only that you'd gone away for a vacation.
1: And you think they accepted that? They were there when I was taken away. Surely they saw me go. Well, didn't they?
2: Yes. Yes, they saw you go.
1: I thought so. And if I know kids, their imaginations have been working overtime. We'd better straighten them out. Now, the truth probably isn't half as bad as the thing they've been conjuring up in their minds.
2: I still say we'd better let matters rest as they are, Philip. I've thought everything out while you were away. And what I've done, I'm sure, is for the best. Here's the house. How do you like it?
1: Oh. Well, after our own place, it looks a bit hemmed in.
2: It's very quiet. I told you you'd love it.
1: Its lines are good. Setting's beautiful. Well, out you go.
2: I've been looking forward to showing it to you. It's a little small for our furniture, but I think you'll like the way I've arranged it.
1: I know I shall. You've always had perfect taste. Now, here's the key.
2: Silly. That's the key to...
1: Go ahead. Say it. The key to home.
2: Please, Philip. Come on. I want to show you everything.
1: I don't want to look at everything. I want to look at you. You're very lovely, Louise.
2: Philip.
1: Oh. Well, that was good. I never dared to really kiss you when you came to see me at that place.
2: You used to kiss me the way a little boy kisses his mother. No. No more. Now, do let me show you the house.
1: Just as you say.
2: Here's the living room. And there, over by the window, is your chair.
1: Oh, you found exactly the right spot for it. Just as I knew you would. Oh, this is solid comfort. All that's lacking is my pipe and slippers and a highball.
2: There isn't a drop in the house.
1: Oh, then I'll drive into town and get some.
2: It isn't as easy as all that. Scotch is as scarce as hen's teeth.
1: No, I'm not fussy. I'll settle for rye or bourbon.
2: Philip, perhaps you don't realize what a time I've been through.
1: Oh, don't look at me like that, Louise. Let's not fall out the minute I get home.
2: I only want to do what's best for you.
1: I know you do. Right now's a good time to set something straight, Louise. It wasn't drinking that threw me out of gear.
2: I wish...
1: Now, wait a minute. Let me finish. I know, for a while I was drinking heavily. Too heavily. But it wasn't that. I mean, not only that. I was working 14, 15, 16 hours a day, every day. It was the endless worry. It was that big housing project with 101 things going wrong with it every time I turned my head. The wonder to me is I lasted as long as I did.
2: How about Harry?
1: Yeah, Harry. Poor guy, I dumped the whole thing right in his lap. How's it coming along?
2: I haven't the slightest idea.
1: Well, hasn't Harry told you about it?
2: I haven't seen him for months.
1: Here now, hold everything, Louise. You mustn't blame Harry. It wasn't his fault.
2: He's your partner, but he let you work yourself into a nervous breakdown.
1: No, that's not fair. He did his share of the work. It just happened that most of the detail of that housing project was more in my line than in his. You know, old Harry, it just isn't in him to worry.
2: No, he left the worry to you.
1: That's not at all like you, Louise. If I'd listened to Harry, I'd have been all right. He was always at me to take it easy. Did his best to make me take time out for that fishing trip.
2: If you don't mind, we won't talk of that.
1: A trip I never took. Got so for a while, it was all I could think about. Like sitting in the office, stewing over forms at my drafting board, trying to figure out how to make bricks without straw, and all the time my mind would be up in northern Wisconsin, tangling with those big muskies.
2: You wouldn't have been half so ill if that fishing trip hadn't become an obsession. Oh, let's not talk about it. I should think we could start all over again as if you'd never been away.
1: Well, I have an idea that talking about it's the only way to get it out of my system. You wouldn't treat a boil by ignoring it.
2: I'll answer. I'm sure it's for me anyway.
1: Probably so, dear.
2: Hello? Yes, he's home. No, he's lying down. Very well. I'll tell him.
1: Why did you close the door, Louise?
2: I don't know. I didn't even realize that I did.
1: Who was it?
2: Oh, this local exchange. It's forever calling the wrong number.
1: That wasn't a wrong number. It was Harry, wasn't it?
2: Yes, it was. But I didn't think it was worthwhile to bother you. He only wanted me to give you his regards.
1: You might have known I'd want to talk to Harry. Oh, well, I'll run into Chicago to see him in a few days.
2: No. Philip, I want you to promise me that you'll sell out. There's no reason for you to go back to work. We've more than enough to live on.
1: Well, a man can't retire at 40.
2: There are other things besides work. You could play golf. You could take up some kind of a hobby.
1: I'd go crazy.
2: Philip! Please. Please don't ever say that word.

0: I've been helping out Louise by more or less looking after your financial affairs while you were away, Philip. All the details are here if you'd like to go over them.
1: Jack, please don't bother Philip right now with that sort of thing. He knows we can rely on you.
0: But after all, sis...
2: She's right, Jack. I can't trust my wife's brother.
0: Thanks, old man. I'm glad you feel that way about it. However, there's something that's just come up that I'd like to have you decide for yourselves. I have a tenant who's willing to pay $75 a month for the cottage.
1: Well, we'd better snap it up, Philip.
2: All right, we've lived in that cottage while we were building the house. And I'm not sure if it wasn't the happiest year of our married life.
0: It's a case of sentiment or $75 a month. Take your choice.
2: I'll take sentiment. We can do without the $75. Thanks a lot for everything you've done, Jack. I appreciate it.
1: Philip, don't you think it might be best to leave everything in Jack's hands?
0: It wouldn't be any bother.
2: I'm supposed to be all right now. Remember?
3: Go ahead, say it. I disgraced you. I behaved like a boor, didn't I?
1: I couldn't see any special reason for you to call Mr. Peters an unmitigated old fool.
3: Look, a lot of things happened these 6 months I was away. He kept bringing up things that anyone who followed the newspapers would be bound to know. But I was stumped. I felt like saying, you know why I don't know what you're talking about. No, I'm not crazy now, but I was for 6 months.
1: Philip, I've asked you before. Please.

0: Good morning, darling.
1: Good morning, darling. You don't have to give me the silent treatment, Louise, just because I got tight last night. I did it purposely. It proved something I had to know. Proved I don't need to be afraid of this stuff anymore. It's lost whatever hold it may have had on me. Louise, are you listening to me?
2: I'm busy, Philip. I'm writing a letter to Mother.
1: Oh? Well, give her my love and tell her to hurry up and send the boys back.
2: We can't have them back yet, Philip. I really don't think I could manage the extra work.
1: But I want to see them. I haven't laid eyes on them since before I went away. It's been almost 8 months.
2: Well, they could come up for a day. We could have a picnic.
1: Day's better than nothing. We could dig up some old junk and reorganize McNamara's band.
2: Philip, I think that the idea of a grown man and two boys parading around and making a lot of noise is utterly silly. It seems to me there are lots of things you and the boys could do that would be more constructive.

0: Dad, you're all right now, aren't you?
1: Yes, son. I'm all right now.
2: Gee, you were funny, Dad.
1: Was I, Bobby? When was that?
2: When you was fishing off the sleeping porch into the yard. You kept hollering, I got one. I got a big one. It made me kind of laugh.
0: Go on. You were scared stiff. You were bawling. And when those men took Dad away, you bawled all night. And now you say it was funny.
1: Peter, Bobby. Do you remember that old clock we wound up too tight?
0: Oh, sure. I remember.
2: So do I.
1: Well, remember how all of a sudden it seemed to go haywire? For a minute or so, every wheel in the works went around like mad, and the little hand raced the big one around the dial.
0: It kept whirring and striking, whirring and striking. Uh-huh. I remember. And then it let out a big kind of a twang, and all the works were jumbled up inside.
2: And it didn't run anymore.
1: Yeah, that's right. But when we sent it to the clockmaker, it came back as good as ever. And do you remember what he told us? That there were 50 more years in the old clock if we took care of it.
0: You won't let yourself get wound up too tight ever again, will you, Dad?
1: Never again, Peter.
2: You were funny, though. You kept saying that was the biggest muskie you ever saw.
3: Peter, Bobby, go into the house. Your hands and faces are filthy. Go and wash.
0: Okay, Mom.
2: We'll be back in a little while, Dad.
0: And then we can play McNamara's band.
1: Right.
4: How could you? How could you do such a thing?

0: No. It's quite out of the question. And that's final, do you understand? I won't have him bothered. You've got to leave him alone.
1: Louise.
0: No, goodbye.
1: Let me have that phone, please. Harry?
2: Philip, how are you, old boy?
1: I've never felt better in my life. What were you phoning about, Harry?
2: Nothing very much. Nothing for you to worry about.
1: Oh, I'm not the worrying kind anymore, Harry. You couldn't hire me to worry. What were you and Louise talking about?
2: Oh, it wasn't anything especially important, Phil. Just,
1: What is it? Listen, Harry. If it's anything to do with the business, I want to know what it is.
2: Well, now, if you put it that way, Phil, we've been asked to design a prefabricated house for the government. And it struck me it was right up your street, but I don't
1: I'll be down at the office in the morning.
2: Hey, hold on a minute now. Here, I won't have it at the office. I'll send you all the dope, and you can work it out at home. But you stay away from the office, and I'm not kidding, Phil. I mean it.
1: All right, Harry, just as you say, but don't send the specifications here. I'll phone you later and tell you where to send them.
2: Well, what's the idea?
1: Goodbye, Harry.
0: What did you mean by telling Harry not to send those specifications here?
1: It's simple. I meant that I'm leaving.
0: You can't, Philip. You shan't leave me. I won't let you. Philip, won't you try to understand? All I've ever thought
1: I
0: of...
1: thought I was coming home. If this is what you call coming home, we've come the long way around.
0: Maybe I've been a fool, but don't you see? Oh, you must see, Philip. I was afraid, terribly, horribly afraid.
1: A man can't spend his days with fear. It eats his heart out, rots his insides away.
0: I wanted you to forget.
1: A man's made up of his experiences. He's got to be able to live with them in order to live with himself.
0: Where are you going?
1: I haven't even thought about that. All I've thought about is that I've got to get away from you. I love you, Louise. I always have and I always will. But you're poisoning the air I breathe. I've got to go now. Before I start hating you.
3: Hello?
0: Mother?
3: Louise, child, whatever's the matter? I've tried to get you three times since Tuesday, but your phone must have been out of order. What's happened between you and Philip?
0: He left me.
3: Left you?
0: Yes.
3: Talk about it now,
0: Mother. Goodbye.

0: Mrs. Carr, Dr. Semler.
1: How do you do? Mrs. Carr?
2: You remember me, don't you, Dr. Semler? My husband, about 8 months ago.
1: Oh, but of course, Mrs. Carr. Forgive me, please. And how is Mr. Carr doing?
2: He was released from the sanitarium 2 months ago. Dr. Semler, I've got to talk to you.
1: Certainly, Mrs. Carr. Sit down. There, please. Now, make yourself comfortable. Lie back and relax. That's right. Think of yourself as a spring, slowly unwinding. Wait until the spring is fully unwound before you try to tell me anything.
2: How well do you remember my husband's case, Dr. Semler?
1: Let me see. Too much work, a little too much alcohol, something snapped. All too often it happens in these trying times. My prescription was rest and proper care.
2: He had all that, Dr. Semler, at the sanitarium. And he was discharged after 6 months as completely cured. At least, they said he was.
1: But you yourself are not certain.
2: How can I tell, Dr. Semler? I've done everything I know to make it easy for him. I let our house in Winnetka and moved to a quiet place in Woodstock so that he'd be away from all former associations. I even sent our two boys to stay at my mother's so they wouldn't bother him with their noise.
1: I see. Mrs. Carr, since he has been home, has he ever given any indication of returning to irrationality?
2: No. I can't say that he has. But now he's gone back to work. To the same kind of work that drove him crazy.
1: Mrs. Carr, let me ask you something. Do you know what an anxiety neurosis is?
2: No, not exactly.
1: Then I shall tell you. It is a term which we use to describe a person who is a slave to a remote fear.
2: I don't think you understand, Dr. Semler. I must not have explained things very clearly. Philip isn't a bit like that.
1: Philip?
2: Yes, my husband. He isn't like that at all.
1: My dear young lady, we are not talking about your husband. We are talking about you.
2: A ticket to Winnetka, please. One way.
3: That'll be 59 cents, please.
2: Do you know where the car place is? Out on the lakefront?
4: Sure, I know where it is. Get in, lady.
2: I don't want the large house, please. I want the little cottage on the south side.
4: Here you are, lady. 85 cents.
2: Thank you. Here, keep the change.
5: Louise.
2: I have a comb and some tissue paper in my handbag. Do you suppose I could join McNamara's band?

You have heard James Ronald's story, The Long Way Round, adapted for Author's Playhouse by Jack Mitchell and directed by Mr. Albert Cruz. Miss Lorette Philbrandt was heard as Louise, Mr. Ralph Camargo as Philip. Others in the cast of Author's Playhouse tonight were Mr. Armand Hunter, Mr. Sidney Mason, Miss Helen Baymiller, Master Arthur Young, and Bobby Ellis. The organ music was arranged and played by Mr. Lewis Webb. Next week, same time, same station, Author's Playhouse will bring you Robert Carson's hilarious story of Washington in wartime. A call for Mr. Garrett.

0: This is the National...
1: Sometimes you take so much trouble making half their pudding, you forget to make...
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1: Your request play today is a romantic screen favorite that starred Robert Montgomery and Carol Lombard. There's an old saying that the course of true love never runs smooth, and another that the first 100 years are the hardest. This is the story of a young couple who found out that both of these were true. The story of Mr. and Mrs. Smith.

0: We start their story just after a quarrel.
1: David, I'm sorry.
2: I'm sorry too, darling.
1: I love you so very much.
2: And I love you.
1: What a nice kiss. Gee, just think, it's been 3 whole days and 3 whole nights since you kissed me.
2: I know, and I sure was getting tired of this bedroom.
1: So was I, but I still say that if every married couple had the same rules as we have, there'd be no divorces.
2: Right.
1: They ought to put it in the marriage ceremony.
2: Mm-hmm.
1: Quote, you are not allowed to leave the scene of a quarrel unless you've made up. Unquote. That's simple, because eventually you have to make up.
2: Yeah, well, I better get dressed and get to the office. I can't afford to stay away 3 days at a time. Hand me my socks, will you?
1: Uh-huh. Yes.
2: Thanks.
1: You know, darling, this fight was really my fault, I guess.
2: No, Anna, it was mine. I shouldn't get so jealous. And I should also lay off your family. But those questions you ask all the time, like, what did I do on that trip to Paris when I graduated from college?
1: Well, I forgave you, Pat. But, David, I do have another question.
2: Here it comes again. All right, shoot.
1: Well, if you had it to do all over again, would you have married me?
2: Oh, now, look, honey.
1: That's my question, would you?
2: Do you want an honest answer?
1: Well, of course.
2: All right, then, no, I wouldn't.
1: What?
2: Not that I'd want to marry anyone else. But a man gives up so much when he gets married that I think if I had to do over again, I'd stay single.
1: Why, you...
2: No, wait, honey. You wanted me to tell you the truth? I hope I haven't hurt your feelings.
1: Oh, no. It's perfectly all right.
2: Well, that's good. I'm not going to answer any more of your fool questions. They're always getting me into trouble. I feel... hand me my tie, will you, dear? No, the blue one.
1: Here. Of course, David, if you'd like your freedom,
2: I'll be... For heaven's sake, I don't want my freedom. I love you. I'm crazy about you. I'm used to you. How do we get into these things?
1: My only hold on you is that you're used to me.
2: Now, look, honey, you've got the whole thing wrong. I wouldn't know what to do without you. You're my little girl. I'm crazy about you. Don't cry, baby. Don't cry. Come on, now, forgive me. Say you'll forgive me.
1: Well, all right.
2: Honey, can I go to work now?
1: Yes, go right ahead. I don't suppose the law firm of Smith and Custer can go on without you.
2: That's it. Atta baby, that's the way to look at it. See you tonight.
3: Good morning, Jeff.
4: Well, good morning, Dave. I didn't know whether you were still a member of the firm or not.
3: Yeah, 3 days this time. I'm sorry, Jeff.
4: Another little domestic disturbance?
3: Uh-huh. You know how Anne is. You have to humor her.
4: Oh, you don't have to explain to me, David. I understand.
3: Fine.
4: I haven't been your partner all this time for nothing. Oh, say, I almost forgot. There's a Mr. Deaver waiting to see you. He wouldn't tell me his business. Said it was something private.
3: Deaver? Well, maybe a client. I'll go right in. Mr. Deaver?
5: Yes. You, Mr. Smith?
3: Now, that's right. What can I do for you?
5: Well, I don't know what you can do, but were you married in Beecham in March 1940?
3: Beecham? Yes, I was.
5: Well, I hope you won't be upset by this, but you know, Beecham is on the other side of the river.
3: Oh.
5: Yes, and it was always incorporated in Brenda County.
3: Uh-huh.
5: And you see, Brenda County is in Idaho.
3: Yeah.
5: You follow me, don't you?
3: No, but don't mind me. I'm just listening.
5: Well, we in Beecham found out that we didn't have the right to be incorporated in Brenda County because from the other side of the Bass River, we belong to Nevada.
3: Beecham, Brenda, Bass River.
5: Is that clear?
3: Yes, that's perfectly clear. Well, what does it mean?
5: Well, we just found out that anybody who got married after the year 1936 with an Idaho license in Nevada, well, it just isn't proper.
3: Well, that's interesting. What do you mean it isn't proper?
5: Well, now, wait a minute, Mr. Smith. I don't want you to get frightened or upset or anything, and all it is has been a kind of a mistake. And under the law, you're not legally married.
3: What's that?
5: Oh, you really are married and everything, but there's a little technicality, and we figure in case of deaths and wills and births, you know, children,
3: huh?
5: It'd be better if everybody kind of got married again, just to be on the safe side.
3: Hmm.
5: And the Chamber of Commerce is sending me around to tell everybody about it. Now, here's your $2 you paid for the license, and... You can use it to get another.
3: Well, this has very interesting possibilities.

0: 11 o'clock. Well, we've had a very pleasant evening.
1: Mm-hmm.
0: David, tell me, what did you do all day in the office? Who did you see?
1: No one much. I was in conference most of the day with Jeff. You know, things pile up in 3 days. Well, what do you say if we go to bed? I have a long day tomorrow.
0: Bed? And just where were you planning to sleep tonight, Mr. Smith?
1: Oh, I thought we just what? Now, that's a pretty silly question.
0: Oh, no, it isn't. You weren't going to tell me about Mr. Deaver, were you? Well, he was here to see me, too. You know we're not married, you beast. You weren't going to tell me.
1: Oh, but I was going to tell you, honey. I was going to tell you later.
0: Later? How much later?
1: Now, don't take on so, Anne. Listen, darling.
0: Darling. You were going to wait until we had another fight and then throw me aside like a squeezed lemon.
1: No, stop being dramatic.
0: I'm not being dramatic. I always had a suspicion about you. So did my mother. Your forehead slants back too much.
1: Oh, come here, honey. Let me explain.
0: Now, don't you touch me. You get out
1: of here.
0: Now,
1: listen, Annie.
0: And don't call me Annie.
1: Hey, stop throwing glasses. They cost money.
0: Get out of here.
1: Oh.
0: Go on. You're not going to stay here.
1: Okay. So I'll sleep at the club tonight, but I'll be back tomorrow. Good night. Well, that is certainly a fine thing for a wife to do. I'm gone one night, and she takes our card out of the doorbell and puts in her maiden name, Miss Ann Campbell. Campbell!
0: Oh, you. What do you want?
1: Now, see here, Ann. Are you going to stop this silly nonsense, or aren't you? Now, look, I'm willing to fit this whole thing.
0: Well, that's very generous of you, but you'll have to excuse me. I was just going downtown. And who do you think you're talking to, anyway?
1: My wife.
0: Oh, no, you haven't any wife. We're not married, Ducky, remember?
1: Are you out of your mind? Certainly we're married.
0: Not legally, we're not. Taxi. Oh, taxi.
1: All right, we'll get married. Does that suit you?
0: No, it doesn't. Lamb's department store driver. Hey, wait a minute. You're not getting in this cab.
1: Lady, I'm in. Go ahead, driver. Did you hear what I said? We'll get married again.
0: Oh, no, we won't. If anyone asks you, Mr. Smith, you're no bargain.
1: What's the matter with me? Name one thing about me you don't like.
0: One thing? One thing? What about that tar stuff you keep rubbing into your hair that smells up the whole house?
1: I'm only trying to keep my hair for you.
0: Oh.
1: And you're a fine one to talk going to bed with a head full of aluminum clips. You turned over once and cut me in 20 places.
0: But you're not going to be cut anymore, dearie. Not by my aluminum clips.
1: All right, then I'm not going to support you. How do you like that?
0: Fine.
2: Here you are, lady.
0: Thank you very much. Here you are, driver, and keep the change.
2: Thank you.
1: You're not being very practical. How do you think you're
0: going to
1: live?
0: I'm going to support myself, my good man. You won't mind if I leave you here at the employee's entrance. I have a job here. I start today. See you later, David.
1: Anne, will you please give up this job and go home?
0: Will you get out of this store? People are looking at us.
1: I'm not going to have you standing around selling men socks.
0: Hose.
1: Hose nuts. You're coming home with me.
0: You take your hands off me. Let go of my wrist.
3: Miss Campbell, whatever are you doing to that customer?
0: Well, I'm not doing anything. Look, who's got who? Let go of me, you heel.
3: I'm sorry, sir, but I'll have to ask you to release our sales clerk.
1: Would you like to try to make me release her?
3: Well, if you're not pleased with this clerk, I'll be happy to get you another.
1: I'm pleased with her, and she's no clerk, you jerk. This is my wife. She's coming home.
0: I'm not.
3: Miss Campbell, we'll have to take this up with the head of the department. This store does not employ married women.
0: I am not married.
1: You are too married.
3: Please, let us not forget that we are ladies and gentlemen. Miss Campbell, you're discharged.

0: What's the matter, Dave? Why are you pacing around the office like that?
1: No reason, Jeff. I just like exercise.
0: David, we've been partners a long time. I'd like to help you. I know how you feel.
1: Oh, no, you don't.
0: I asked Ann to have me to dinner tonight. We're all good friends, and I think I can straighten this thing out for you. How about letting me do that? And say you drop in unannounced about, 9 o'clock, huh?
1: You mean it? You do that? Jeff, old man, that's the finest. That's the most decent.
0: That's
1: the most...
0: all right. We're partners.
1: Yes, sir, and you're the best partner a man ever had.
0: And we've been buddies ever since we went to college.
1: You bet we have. And you were the best fullback Alabama ever had. You know, Jeff, I always said Hinkle was a greater back. But I was wrong. Hinkle couldn't touch you.
0: Thank you, David.
1: Thank you. All right, I'll be there at 9.
0: And I'll be there before you, chum.

0: In just a moment, Act Two of Mr. and Mrs. Smith from the stage of Vic Matinee Theater, starring Victor Jory and featuring Betty Winkler. And now, let's try to clear up a question every mother has on her mind these wintry days when children come down with colds. Well, here is something you should know. The modern way most mothers use to relieve distress of children's colds is to rub Vicks VapoRub on throat, chest, and back. And here's the reason VapoRub is so widely used. 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It helps relieve congestion and irritation in the upper breathing passages, the coughing spasms, sore throat, and that muscular soreness or tightness. 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And at the same time, it stimulates chest and back surfaces like a comforting, warming poultice. So when colds strike, remember VapoRub. And remember, too, only VapoRub gives you this special penetrating, stimulating action. The best known home remedy for relieving miseries of colds. Vicks VapoRub.
1: As we open the second act of Mr. and Mrs. Smith, it's 9 o'clock that evening. And David stands forlornly and wistfully outside his own door, a box of flowers under one arm, a box of candy under the other. Somewhat nervously, he rings.
2: Hello, Ann. Hello, Jeff, old boy. Isn't anybody going to say hello or... something?
3: Anything you wish to say to me, Mr. Smith, you can say to my lawyer.
2: Well, certainly. Lawyer? What lawyer?
4: Ann has asked me to represent her in this matter, David. I've been telling her she doesn't need a lawyer.
2: I'll say she doesn't.
4: Because as I understand the facts, you two aren't really married.
2: But, not really married? Why, you hillbilly ambulance chaser.
4: There's no need losing our tempers.
2: And let
4: now.
2: Me tell you once and for all, we are married. If not legally, then by common law, which is just as good. It's better.
4: Yes, but should the woman care to halt this relationship and marry someone else, she's entitled to do so. I cite Peterson versus Peterson, Adams versus Kelly, and Hogue versus New Pennsylvania Coal Company.
2: And you are supposed to be my best friend.
4: I am your best friend. Ann, would you care to have dinner with me tomorrow night?
3: Oh, well, I'd love to, Jeff. Where?
2: Ann, if you have dinner with this polecat tomorrow night, and this is final, we're through.
3: What time would you like to have dinner, Jeff, dear?
2: All right, then. We're through. From this moment on, we're through.
4: How about the Stork Club, Ann?
3: Oh, that'd be wonderful.
2: Sabotage, that's what it is. Sabotage. You and Jeff, you, Jeff Custer, you have the nerve to compare yourself with Hinkle as a football player? Why, you couldn't carry Hinkle's water bucket. Good night.
5: Hello, Smith and Custer law offices. What? Oh, yes.
6: Through that door, Dave.
4: I've got to talk to you, and I'm in a hurry.
2: I didn't come here to talk to you, Jeff. I came here to smack you in the nose.
4: Oh, stop talking like that. What your wife needs is a lesson, and I think I know just how to give it to her.
2: Hmm?
4: Now, get this. I haven't time to go into detail, because my mother and father are in the next room, and we have to work fast. They stopped off on their way to Lake Placid.
2: Okay, pal, what do I do?
4: Just follow my lead and play along, that's all. And when Ann shows up, don't get sore if I seem to be a little clubby with her. Do you get it?
2: No, but I can still take a punch at you if I find out you're pulling a fast one.
4: All right. Come on. Mother, Dad, this is my partner, David.
2: I'm happy to know you.
7: So the pleasure is all, sir.
3: Indeed it is. We know so much about you, David. Jefferson's written about you in practically every letter.
2: Well.
3: You seem just like one of the family. To be late, Jeff.
4: Well, that's all right, dear. Mother, father, this is Ann, my fiancée.
2: Why, you low down.
3: Well,
2: no.
3: Bless your heart, honey. I declare you're just what I hoped you'd be.
7: Yes, sir, I'm pretty as a picture. May I kiss her, Jeff?
2: No.
4: Why, certainly.
7: Yes, sir. Prettiest Yankee girl I ever saw. Do you know Miss Campbell, David?
2: Do I, Oh, yes, Miss Campbell and I are we're old friends.
7: Well, Jeff, you rascal. I declare I didn't give you credit for having such good taste.
4: Now, Dad.
7: Now, don't you be shy, son. You're a very lucky man. Wouldn't you say so, David?
2: I certainly would. If it wasn't for me, they'd never even have gotten together.
3: Oh, now, isn't that sweet? Mm-hmm. You know what I was thinking, Father?
7: No.
3: If the two young people wanted to go on a honeymoon, they could take the boat to New Orleans and then motor right up through the South to our home.
2: Oh, that wouldn't be so good for Anne. She's not a very good sailor. Honey, you remember how sick you got when we took the night boat to Albany?
3: David!
2: Yeah, well, you did. And Jeff, don't you let her eat anything on the boat, even if she wants to. You put her to bed and put a hot water bottle on her stomach and hold it there. Jeff, no matter how she hollers, you hold it there. That settles her stomach.
3: Well, baby, I...
2: And by the way, Anne, shouldn't my laundry be back by now? I'm all out of shorts.
7: Why, Jeff, son.
4: Well, Dad, Anne kind of took care of his things around the house.
3: Yes, little household things.
2: Oh, she's the best little housekeeper you ever saw. You know, when a man has been sitting across the breakfast table from a woman for 3 solid years and still wants to marry her, she has to be quite a girl.
3: Oh, Father, did you hear that?
7: Yes. Jefferson, may I see you alone for a moment, please?
4: Why, sure, Dad.
7: Come, Mother. Excuse us, please.
3: Well, are you satisfied now? Are you satisfied to hurt two fine old people like that?
2: What about me being hurt?
3: Oh, all you ever think about is yourself. You know, I can't see how you could have been associated with Jeff for so long and not gotten some of his fine qualities.
2: What's fine about them?
3: He's kind and simple and gentle.
2: He's simple, all right. Look, Anne, aren't you about ready to throw this nonsense out the window? Oh, come on, honey. We belong together like the stars and the moonlight, the wind and the springtime, the sun and the rain, the
3: sun and the rain do not go together.
2: Don't split hairs, Anne. God darn it, I love you.
3: I cannot stand the man that shouts. Jeff never shouts. He's always kind, always gentle.
2: And since when were you so crazy about this gentle act? Shall I recall for you how I got this scar on my forehead with a lamp thrown by you, my pet?
3: Well, I was younger then, and I thought I loved you.
2: Well, then, Anne, throw another lamp at me and marry me.
4: Anne, dear, I straightened things out with Mother and Father, and they want me to bring you up to Lake Placid next weekend for some skiing. How about it?
3: Why, yes, I'd love to.
2: All right, that settles it. The camel's back has broken. The rolling stone has gone to the well once too often. Good night.
3: Goodbye.
4: Goodbye.
2: And don't forget, he who laughs last gathers no moss. Goodbye.
6: I hope you find this cabin satisfactory and that you enjoy your stay in Lake Placid. This is your suite in here, Miss Custer. I was to tell you that your parents will be back this evening. They went on a sleigh ride in the mountains and were held up by a storm. This is your suite on the left, Miss Campbell.
3: Thank you.
6: Everything isn't perfectly satisfactory. Kindly let us know.
3: Yes, we will. Ah, he's a cheerful fellow, isn't
4: yes,
3: he?
4: Yes, he is. Mind if I come in and take a look at your place?
3: No, Jeff, not at all. Jeff, look! It's David!
4: Yes, and gosh, he looks ill.
3: David! Catch him, Jeff, he's falling!
4: Oh.
3: Oh, Jeff, he's fainted. Well, go on, don't stand there. Get some water quickly. David! Hurry up, Jeff!
4: Just a minute.
3: Oh, he looks as though he hasn't shaved for a week. He must be terribly ill. Hurry, Jeff.
4: Here you
3: are. Oh, his head up. Oh, here, David, honey. Oh, David, why do you do such foolish things? He must have followed us up here. Jeff, he's hardly breathing.
4: I'll get him over to the bed.
3: Well, be careful now. Be careful.
4: Yeah. Oh. Don't worry, Ann. I've got him.
3: I'll help you.
4: I think he'll be all right. A few hours sleep ought to bring him around.
3: Jeff, he'll have to have a doctor.
4: First 2 weeks in December. What was it, Sam?
3: Oh, we were coming here the first 2 weeks in December.
4: We'll be crazy about Lake Placid, Anne. 2 weeks in the snow, we'll have lots of fun.
3: Isn't that terrible? Oh, David.
4: Anne.
3: Jeff, he's opening his eyes.
4: Hello.
2: Ann?
4: I'm not Ann, I'm Jeff.
2: I'll never forget you in that little blue dress, Ann.
4: Quit looking at me. I never had a blue dress in my life.
3: He's thinking about the dress I was wearing when I met him. He liked me in blue.
4: I think we ought to let him rest.
2: Oh.
3: What's he doing? That's not a death rattle, is it?
4: I don't think so. I wish I could hear it again, huh?
3: Oh, David, darling.
4: Ann, come the next room a moment. I want to talk to you.
3: Well, do you think it's all right to leave him?
4: Sure, we'll only be a minute. Ann, there's something I'd like to say.
3: Yeah.
4: You've had 3 years with David, and whether you realize it or not, there's a bond between you that's not easily broken.
3: Well, people get divorced.
4: Ann, I know. But I want to see you happy. And as peculiar as David is, I don't think you can be happy without him. So why not let up on him?
3: Jeff, I don't think a person ever existed as fine and generous as you are. And, wait a minute. I hear something. Yes, I do. Look, you go on talking while I open the door.
4: All right. Well, you see, Ann, it is my contention. Why, David...
3: I thought so. You heel. You weren't sick at all. That was just an act to get our sympathy. I thought I heard you creeping over to the door. You're an eavesdropper, that's what you are. Why did you come up here anyway?
2: Oh, listen, Ann, I'm no eavesdropper. I love you, that's all. And I came up here because you're mine and because you belong to me. You don't love Jeff. Nobody could love that pile of southern fried chicken. Listen, Ann, think of all the things we'd planned. The little house we were going to buy, the kids we were going to buy, the kids we were going to have, the roses that would grow over the door. You haven't forgotten all that.
3: No, I haven't forgotten, but you listen to me.
2: No, you're going to listen to me. Now sit down there.
3: Well, you brute, you let me up this minute.
2: Oh, no. You're going to sit there and tell me that you're going to marry me again.
3: I wouldn't marry you if you were the last man on earth. I wouldn't marry you if you came crawling on your knees across broken glass. I wouldn't marry you if...
8: Mr. Smith.
2: Well, for goodness sake, Mr. Deaver, what brings you back from Beecham County?
9: Oh, I'm so glad you haven't forgotten Beecham County, Mr. Smith, because Beecham County hasn't forgotten you. A piece of state legislature has been passed, and I'm happy to tell you, your marriage is perfectly in order. You are married.
2: Married?
9: I said, you are married.
3: Married?
9: Yes, that's right. For better or for worse, as long as you both shall live. And now could I have my $2 back, please? Well, goodbye.
3: Oh, darling.
4: Darling. Sister, you're hooked.
3: You know, I'm kind of glad it's all settled. I did miss you, darling, because, well, there's no one in the world quite like you, David.
4: Of course not. I told you that.
3: And David, darling, we'll never have another fight as long as we live.
4: You bet we won't. From now on, we'll live happily ever after.
3: Oh, darling. It's so nice to be in your arms again. Hold me tight. David?
4: Yes?
3: How many girls have you loved before you met me?
4: Oh, no, you don't. I've been vaccinated, sister. No more questions, no more answers. But if you really want to know, I've never loved another girl. And what's more, I never will. I love you. Only you, Mrs. Smith.

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1: This is Victor Jory speaking. 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It was from Charlotte Bronte's immortal classic, Jane Eyre. I'll play the role of Rochester, and Jane Eyre will be played by one of your favorite leading ladies. 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

The role of Anne in today's play was played by Betty Winkler. Mr. and Mrs. Smith was adapted by Gene Holloway from RKO's motion picture of the same name and was directed by Richard Sandville. RKO is currently presenting one of their finest pictures, None But the Lonely Heart, with Cary Grant and Ethel Barrymore. Vic DeJory is now co-starring with Miriam Hopkins in The Perfect Marriage. Music for this series is under the direction of Mark Warnow. Be sure to listen again next week when Vicks, the makers of Vicks VapoRub, Vicks Vapronol, Vicks Cough Drops, and Vicks Inhaler, present the Matinee Theater's production of Jane Eyre, starring Vic DeJory as Rochester. This is CBS, the Columbia Broadcasting System.

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1: For two whole days, we followed the staircase down, penetrating 2 leagues deeper into the crust of the earth. On the third day, however, at about 12 o'clock, the fissure suddenly assumed a gentler slope, still tending in a southeasterly direction. The road became comparatively easy, and at the same time, dreadfully monotonous.

0: Our journey had no chance of being diversified by landscape and scenery. We pushed on steadily. 3 days later, on Saturday, the 18th of July, we reached a kind of vast grotto. My uncle paid Hans his wages, his usual 3 rix dollars, and declared the next day a day of rest. On Sunday morning, after breakfast, he decided to put his scientific notes and calculations in order.
1: Yes, when we return to the surface, I shall want to make a map of our journey. It should not be too difficult. I have noted with the greatest care the angles and slopes we have followed. Hans, take the compass. Tell me how it indicates.
2: It points east, 1/4 southeast.
1: So, excellent. I calculate we have traveled 250 miles from our point of departure.
0: That means that the Atlantic Ocean is over our heads.
1: Certainly.
0: At this very moment, perhaps storms are raging above us. Men and ships are battling with high winds. Perhaps whales are up there, playing in shoals, thrashing our roof.
1: Possibly. But don't worry. There's no danger of them breaking through. But let's get back to our calculations. We are 250 miles southeast of Sneffels. And according to my previous notes, we have come 16 leagues in a downward direction.
0: 16 leagues? 50 miles into the earth?
1: I'm sure of it.
0: 50 miles down? That's the limit allowed by science for the thickness of the earth's crust.
1: I agree.
0: And according to all known laws on the increase of heat, the deeper you penetrate, there should be here a temperature of, a temperature of 1,500 degrees on the Rayleigh scale. In which case, these granite walls all about us shouldn't be here at all. They should be in a molten state.
1: So, do you see, my boy? Facts are very stubborn things and overrule all theories. Hans, what temperature does the thermometer indicate on the Rayleigh scale?
2: He indicates... He indicates 27.6 degrees.
1: So, science is wrong by 1,474 degrees and 0.4 of a degree. Harry, your great Sir Humphrey Davy, who repudiates the central heat theory, he shines forth in all his glory. He is right, and I have done well to believe in him. Eh, Harry?
0: Your calculations lead me to a stupendous conclusion, Uncle.
1: And what is that?
0: Look at it in this way. From this spot where we are now to the center of the Earth is about 1,583 leagues.
1: 1,583 1/4.
0: We'll call it 1,600 in round numbers. Now, out of a journey of 1,600 leagues, we have completed 16.
1: What then?
0: Hans, how long has our journey occupied us so far?
2: It is 20 days.
0: You're sure of that?
2: Oh, yes, I'm sure. It is exactly 20 days.
0: Uncle, you hear that? Exactly 20 days to complete 1/100th part of our journey. If we go on at this rate, we shall be journeying on for 2,000 days, 5.5 years. To descend 16 leagues, we have made a horizontal journey of 85 leagues, so that we shall have to go about 8,000 leagues.
1: No, you and your calculations. How do you know that this road will not carry us directly and quickly to our journey's end? Besides, what I have undertaken to do, and never has done before me.
0: Arnsaknussemm?
1: Yes, the great Arnsaknussemm. Why should not we be equally successful?
0: I hope we shall, Uncle, but still, if I may be allowed to suggest...
1: You are allowed to hold your tongue! And you talk so stupidly that...
0: I was only pointing out...
1: My boy, whatever objections you raise, whatever fine theories you put forward, we shall go on. Hans?
2: Yes, Master.
1: We shall go on, shall we not?
2: We shall go on, if you say so, Master.
1: I do say so. So there you are, my boy. We shall go on. We shall go on.
0: For several days thereafter, the slopes ahead of us became steeper. Some were frightful, almost vertical. And it seemed that we were forever going down through the solid rock. On some days, we descended 1.5 leagues and even 2 leagues, that is 6, towards the center of the earth. These descents were sufficiently perilous. And as we made them, we learned to appreciate to the full the marvelous coolness of our guide. This grave and dispassionate Icelander had become devoted to us. And he got us over many a dangerous situation where, but for him, our little expedition must have foundered. During the 2 weeks following our last conversation, there occurred nothing worthy of record. But the next event, which I must relate, is indeed

0: quite fearful. And even now, the memory of it makes me tremble and my heart to falter. Our constant and successive descents had taken us quite 30 leagues into the earth. That is to say, that there were above us nearly 100 miles of rocks, oceans, continents, and towns. In a horizontal direction, we were about 200 leagues southeast of Iceland. The 7th of August. On that unforgettable day, the tunnel had taken an almost level course. I was walking in front. My uncle had charge of one of the Ruhmkorff coils. I had the other. By means of its light, I was examining the different layers of granite. Presently, I halted and turned round. Uncle! I had been completely absorbed in my engrossing occupation and had failed to notice. I was alone. Uncle! No reply. I've certainly been walking too fast, or perhaps the others have stopped to rest. Well, the best thing I can do is to go back and find them. I must have walked back for at least a quarter of an hour. Not a living soul. Uncle! Myriad cavernous echoes it aroused. For the first time, I began to feel seriously alarmed. A shiver ran through my body. I broke out in a sweat. Keep calm. I must keep calm. I shall find them all right. Of course I shall. There can't be 2 roads to the center of the earth. It's certain that I'm a long way ahead of them. All I have to do is to go back and find them. I ascended the tunnel for half an hour. I couldn't make up my mind whether or not I recognized certain markings and projections on the walls. Every now and again I paused and listened in case my uncle and Hans were calling. Knowing well that in that still atmosphere I should hear them a long way off. But no, there was nothing to be heard. Nothing in all that immense gallery except the echoes of my own footsteps. At last I stopped. Even now I could scarcely believe that I was lost. I was quite willing to think that I had made a mistake, but not that I was lost. If I had made some silly mistake, then surely I should find my way back to my companions. But if I was really lost... No, I would not think of it. I said to myself, back up now, it's all right. Since there's only 1 road to be followed, they must come by it and we shall meet. All I have to do is to go back up the slope. Just a minute, though. It's possible that having missed me, they too may have started to search for me. In that case, I must make haste. And I shall catch up with them. Of course I shall catch up with them. There's no doubt about it. But I was by no means convinced of what I said. And as I stood pondering, another fearful doubt assailed me. Was I, after all, really ahead of the others? Well, yes, of course I was. Hans was certainly following behind me, preceded by my uncle. Why, I perfectly recalled how Hans had stopped for a moment to adjust the baggage on his shoulders. It's a trifling detail, but I recalled it clearly. And then I thought, there's another sure means of not losing my way. There's a thread to guide me through all this twisting passage. The Hansbach, our faithful little stream. Come along now, I said. Be on your way. Catch up with them. this wonderful little spring, our little river, which had spared us from thirst for so long, would now lead me straight back onto the right road. But first I thought I would refresh myself with a wash. I stopped to plunge my hands into the waters of the Hansbach stream. But there was no Hansbach stream. There was only the hard and dusty road of granite. No words can describe the despair that seized me. I went down on hands and knees, feeling the hard and arid floor. No stream. Not the slightest trace of dampness. Uncle! I was lost. And I was powerless to help myself. Kneeling there, I asked for heaven's help, little as I had a right to be remembered by God. I prayed earnestly and sincerely. I felt calmer after that. I remembered I had with me provisions for 3 days. I remembered that my water gourd was quite full. I must not give up. I must try to find my companions. Which way should I go? Up the slope? Or down? I would go on up the slope, I decided. In that direction, I should eventually reach the point where I had lost the stream. Once there, I could regain the crater of Mount Sneffels. Why hadn't I thought of this before? I had a bite of food and a drink and started on the ascent of the gallery. An hour passed. I tried to recall the shape of the tunnel to persuade myself that I had come this way before. But I could recognize nothing. And then I stumbled against something solid. Impassable rock. This was the end of the passage. It was a mere blind alley. My last hope was now gone. I was lost in this vast labyrinth without a guide, without a clue, without a compass. When I stumbled, I had damaged my lamp and I had no means of repairing it. Its light was already becoming fainter. Soon it would go out altogether. I seemed to see a procession of shadows flickering over the granite wall, and I scarcely dared to lower my eyes, fearing to lose this last precious glimmer of light. I completely lost my head. I rose, hammering my fist in despair against the cold stone wall. Madness must have seized me. I knew not what I did. I began to run, rushing willy-nilly in this inextricable labyrinth, tearing down the slope like some crazed inhabitant of the underworld, screaming, roaring, howling, bruised by the projecting rocks, falling and getting up and falling. Where was I going? I did not know. I did not know. Hours passed, perhaps many. At last, my strength exhausted, I dropped senseless to the floor. When at last I opened my eyes, my face was wet with tears. How long I had lain there, I did not know. I had no means of knowing. I was alone. Alone? Never since the creation of the world had there been such solitude as mine. Overcome with pain and grief, I crouched against the granite wall, endeavoring to compose my mind. Faintness came upon me again, and I thought this must be the of death. Then, suddenly there reached my ears a confusion of sound, like a distant rumbling of thunder, and in it, resounding far, far off, voices. What was it? I listened. A quarter of an hour passed. All about me was so silent that I could hear the throbbing of my own heart. And thus I waited, waited, waited, strangely hopeful.
1: Then, by accident, my ear brushed against the wall, and I appeared to hear the faintest echo of a sound, as if I was listening to vague and incoherent voices. I cried aloud, "It can't be! It isn't true! It's delirium! I'm imagining it!" But I listened all the more intently. Now I convinced myself that I heard human voices. I could make out no meaning, no sense in what I heard, but somewhere somebody was speaking. I felt sure of it. Could it be myself? Could it be that my own words were echoing back to me? I bit my lips and again put my ear to the wall. Yes. Yes, it was the sound of human voices. So now I dragged myself along the sides of the tunnel until I reached a point where I could hear more distinctly. Even so, I could only distinguish strange and uncertain words which, for me, had no meaning. Words whispered, as it were, far, far away. And at last I made out a word. Lorat? What did it mean? I didn't know. I didn't care. It was Danish. It must be either my uncle or Hans who was speaking. I yelled at the top of my voice, "Help! Help!" Then I listened, scarcely daring to breathe. I listened for the slightest sound, a cry, a sigh, a question. But no. All was silence. And now I began to fear that my voice was so weak that my companions who were in search of me would never hear me. It must be they. It must. What other men can be buried down here, 100 miles under the surface of the earth? Then again I listened. I moved my ear over to the wall and found a spot where the voices appeared to be at their loudest. And I heard, too, a noise like the rolling of distant thunder. Now, at last, I understood what was happening. These sounds were not reaching me through the solid mass of granite. They were coming along the gallery itself. The place where I lay had some peculiar acoustic property of its own. A whispering gallery. I heard my own name distinctly pronounced, cast, as it were, into space. It was my uncle, the professor, who was speaking. It was clear that shouting would not help me. In order to make myself heard, I too must speak along the wall of the gallery, which would carry my voice as effectively as a wire carries electricity from one place to another. But there was no time to lose. If my companions were to move only a few feet from where they now stood, there would be no acoustic effect, no whispering gallery. I put my lips to the wall, and I said as clearly and as distinctly as I could, "Uncle! I waited. I knew that sound did not travel very fast. And besides, I thought the density of the air at this great depth could only tend to slow it down. I waited. Many seconds passed. Seconds which, to my distracted mind, appeared an eternity. And then

0: That was the third installment of A Journey to the Center of the Earth, adapted by Howard Jones from the novel by Jules Verne. The cast was as follows. Harry Lawson was played by Bernard Horsfall, Professor von Hartwig by Geoffrey Banks, and Hans Bjelke by John Daglish. It was produced in the north of England by Trevor Hill. Next Thursday, at 5:25 in story time, you'll be able to hear the fourth installment of A Journey to the Center of the Earth, and this is called The Central Sea.
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1: 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I'll put one at Lads onto it. Very nice, young Harold. 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
5: Good evening. Come in, won't you? Well, what's the matter? You seem a bit nervous. Perhaps the cemetery outside this house has upset you. But there are things far worse than cemeteries. For instance, the feeling of being cut off from the world by an insanely jealous man is in the story I want to tell you tonight. The story I call Beauty and the Beast. My story begins in New England, on a lonely, desolate cliff overlooking the Atlantic Ocean. Near the edge of the cliff, which towers 200 feet above the rocks below, a young man stands, a mere shadow in the darkness of the night. Time and time again, he impatiently turns to look at the huge, foreboding old manor house, which is perched near the cliff's edge. Suddenly, out of the darkness, a beautiful girl appears and runs to his outstretched arms.
6: Oh, Kathy, darling, why are you so late?
7: I couldn't slip out of the house any sooner, Alan. Jason was watching my every move.
6: Oh, Kathy, he's twice your age.
7: I know.
6: The ugliest man I've ever known. Whatever made you marry him?
7: I don't know. After my father died, I was all alone. Jason kept after me to marry him. Something in his eyes forced me to say yes. I was afraid to refuse.
6: Well, you're not going on living with him. I'm going to take you away.
7: Oh, Alan, you don't know what you're saying. I can't leave.
6: Why not?
7: If I were to run away, Jason would follow you and kill you. He'd kill you the way he killed...
6: The way he killed whom?
7: You remember George Davis, don't you?
6: Why, of course. He was Jason's secretary.
7: Well, one evening, 2 weeks ago, Jason found me talking to George in the library. A thing he'd forbidden me to do. And the next morning, Jason told me he discharged George, and that he'd already left. But then I discovered that all of George's clothes were still in his room.
6: His clothes were in his room?
7: Yes. Surely if he'd been discharged, he'd have taken them with him.
6: Then you think that
7: I'm sure of it. He must have killed George that very night. He'll kill anyone he thinks is trying to take me away from him. Oh, darling, I couldn't stand to have anything happen to you.
6: Now, darling, nothing's going to happen to me, nor to you. I'm taking you away from here. What time can you meet me here tomorrow night?
7: I think I can manage to slip away around 9 o'clock.
6: All right, darling, 9 o'clock it is. Now, you better return to the house before Jason misses you.
8: Catherine!
7: Jason!
8: Where were you, Catherine?
7: Oh, I was just out getting some fresh air.
8: You're lying. You slipped out to meet someone.
7: No, Jason, really. Jason! My arm! You're hurting me!
8: Who was it? Alan? Was it Alan? Tell me, or I'll...
9: Beg pardon, sir, but Sheriff Rogers is here to see you.
8: Very well, Charles. Show him in. I'll do all the talking, Catherine.
10: Good evening, Mr. Winthrop. Miss Winthrop, sorry to intrude, but I must.
8: What can I do for you, Sheriff?
10: I understand you have a secretary, George Davis.
8: I did have. I discharged him 2 weeks ago. Why are you so interested, Sheriff?
10: Because his body was washed ashore this afternoon, 20 miles down the coast.
8: Well?
10: There were deep gashes on the body as though it had fallen from a great height onto the rocks in the sea. It may be suicide, and it may be murder.
8: You say it may be murder?
10: Yeah.
8: Surely you don't suspect I had anything to do with it, do you?
10: I don't know. There have been some mighty strange things happening around here. 4 months ago, Sam Arnold, your chauffeur, was murdered, and now...
7: Sam Arnold? Murdered?
10: You seem surprised, Miss Winthrop. Don't you know he was murdered?
8: I'm afraid she doesn't, Sheriff. She's been ill for quite some time, so I kept the news from her.
10: Oh, then she doesn't know that Arnold was stabbed to death less than 100 yards from this house.
7: Oh, no, no. I thought he'd been discharged. Who did it?
10: Well, we haven't found Sam's murder yet, Miss Winthrop. Now we have another mystery on our hands, the death of George Davis. Mr. Winthrop, I want you and your wife to be at the coroner's inquest in the village day after tomorrow. Quite a few questions we want to ask you about the deaths of both Sam Arnold and George Davis. There's a lot more going on around here than meets the eye.
4: Dr. Weird's story will continue in a little while. And now I'd
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5: And now I'll finish my story, Beauty and the Beast. 24 hours have passed, each one of which has been an eternity to Kathy. Try as she would, she couldn't forget the deaths of Sam Arnold and George Davis. One thing seemed perfectly clear to her. Jason had murdered the two men in a jealous rage. He would stop at nothing in his madness. Her mind in a turmoil, Kathy waited tensely for 9 o'clock and her meeting with Alan.
8: Catherine, why do you keep looking at the clock every other minute?
7: I'm not aware that I am.
8: Is it because you have some secret rendezvous with someone?
7: No, I haven't.
8: You're lying. Whom are you going to meet? Tell me.
7: Oh, Jason, I am.
8: Tell me.
7: No one.
8: You're lying. I ought to kill you.
7: Yes, kill me. Get rid of me so I can't testify tomorrow at the coroner's inquest.
8: What are you talking about?
7: You want to kill me because you're afraid of what I might tell them. I know you killed Sam Arnold and George Davis.
8: That's what you intend to tell them tomorrow?
7: Yes, you're nothing but a murderer! Jason! Don't look at me that way, Jason! I'm not gonna let you kill me! Stay away from me, Jason! I won't let you kill me!
8: Put down that poker, Catherine! Put it down, I said!
7: No, if you come any closer, Jason, I'll use it! Jason, don't! Or I'll use it! I warned you, Jason! I warned you!
6: Kathy, you mustn't cry. You struck Jason in self-defense.
7: Oh, Adam, what are we going to do?
6: We're going through with the plans I've made. I have 2 tickets and a plane for Mexico, and we're going tonight.
8: Catherine!
7: Jason!
8: Oh, there you are.
7: You're not dead. I didn't kill you.
8: No, the blow you struck me only... Alan, what are you doing here?
11: I've come to take Kathy away, Jason.
8: Alan, you don't know what you're saying.
11: I'm warning you, Jason. Don't try to stop me.
8: You don't understand, Alan. She's a murderess. She killed 2 men.
7: What are you saying? I never killed anyone.
8: Alan, I'm telling you the truth. She killed Sam Arnold and George A. Davis.
7: You're lying. You're lying. I didn't.
11: How could she possibly kill 2 men and not know it?
8: Because she's insane.
7: Insane?
8: A homicidal maniac. There are times when she loses control of her mind. And when she does, she kills.
11: And then she comes to and has no memory of it, I suppose.
8: Yes, yes, that's it exactly. Just a minute before she pushed George Davis off this very cliff we're standing on, I heard her talking to him. Her voice was low, excited, the voice of a homicidal maniac. Before I could reach them, she'd pushed him off this cliff. And then she fainted. And when she regained consciousness, she had no memory of what had happened.
7: No, it isn't true, Alan. He's trying to blame me for murders he's committed.
11: Yes, I know, dear. Your story's very clever, Jason. But account rather nicely for the deaths of those 2 men, wouldn't it?
8: I'm telling you the truth, do you hear? And I'm going to tell it to the coroner's jury tomorrow. I've protected her as long as I can.
11: You're not going to tell the coroner's jury anything tomorrow.
8: Ellen, she's insane.
7: No.
8: She has to be exposed for both our sakes.
11: Why?
8: Ellen, let go of me.
11: You don't deserve to live. Trying to make Kathy pay for your crimes.
8: No, no, Ellen. No. Don't. You must listen to me. Ellen, don't.
11: There was no other way out, Kathy. He was insane. Utterly insane, trying to make it appear that you murdered Sam Arnold and George Davis when he did it himself. What?
7: Alan, what is it? What's wrong?
11: I just remembered something. When Sam Arnold was murdered 4 months ago, Jason and I were on a hunting trip in Canada. Why, we heard the news together over Jason's portable radio.
7: You mean Jason didn't kill Sam Arnold?
11: I know he couldn't have.
7: But if Jason didn't murder him, who?
11: Kathy.
7: Alan, why are you looking at me like that? You don't think that I did it, do you?
11: Kathy, if Jason didn't do it, then what he said about you might have been true.
7: You believe that it is true, don't you? I can see it in your eyes. You do believe I murdered Sam Arnold and George Davis, don't you?
11: Kathy, your voice, it's different.
7: You do believe I murdered them, don't you?
11: Your voice is just the way Jason said it was before you pushed George Davis off the cliff. It's true. You did kill him, didn't you?
7: Yes. Yes, I did. At times like this, I can remember. I killed Sam Arnold with a knife. And I pushed George Davis over the cliff. Would you like to know how I did it, Alan?
11: Kathy, your voice, your eyes. Kathy, what are you up to?
7: I pushed him off the cliff like this, Alan, like this.
11: Kathy,
7: Alan.
11: Look out!
7: Alan, I'm slipping out!
11: She's gone. She was trying to kill me. And she fell over herself. She was the murderer. And nobody dreamed of suspecting her. Because she was so beautiful.
5: Alan was right. Nobody dreamed of suspecting Kathy because she was so beautiful. But her husband, who was ugly, well, he was suspected right away. You see how handy a pretty face can be? Sometimes. But there's an old saying, beauty is only skin deep. So be careful about walking on cliff tops with lovely young women. One of them might be another Kathy. Oh, you have to go now. Well, perhaps you'll drop in on me again soon. Just look for the house on the other side of the cemetery. The house of Dr. Weird.
12: Once upon a time there was an engineer.
13: Choo-choo Charlie was his name, we hear.
12: He had an engine and he sure had fun. He used good and plenty candy to make his train run.
14: Charlie says, love my good and plenty. Charlie says, really ring the bell. Charlie says, love my good and plenty. Don't know any other candy that I love so well.
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2: 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Transcribed from Hollywood. The Warner Brothers Academy of Acting presents the rollicking farce comedy Don't Bet on Blondes with two of the Academy's younger starlets in leading roles, Mr. Larry Williams and Miss John Holmes. Also in the audience tonight, we have Miss Priscilla Lane, star of such Warner Brothers pictures as Men Are Such Fools and Cowboy from Brooklyn. Before tonight's final curtain, Priscilla Lane will make a personal appearance on this stage. And once again, you are invited to join our exclusive Hollywood audience. And your host for the evening is Gruen. Listen, this week you have another chance to win a $50 Gruen watch. 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It's easy. There's nothing to buy. And you'll never forgive yourself if you miss this opportunity. We'll give you complete details later in the program, so stay close to your radio. Tonight, before an exclusive Hollywood audience of motion picture stars, directors, and producers, we present the sparkling comedy Don't Bet on Blondes with the Warner Academy players Larry Williams and John Holm in the leading roles. The opening scene for tonight's comedy is the office of one Mr. Odds Owen. Yes, we thought the name would puzzle you, but such an unusual moniker has been well earned. Being the head of a rather unique insurance company, Odds Owen is in the business of figuring percentages, or odds. As the curtain rises, he is in conference. It looks like a busy morning.
3: Gentlemen, gentlemen, now take it easy. Surely there's nothing to get excited about. Now then, what's on your mind?
4: You ought to see that crowd out there in the front office.
5: We can't take care of them fast enough.
4: Yeah, you'd think this is a crazy house. There's a guy out there that wants to insure his fleas.
3: Not really.
5: Yeah, he's got a flea circus.
4: He wants to insure his fleas against meeting up with a dog.
3: Well, Steve, I should think that would make a very interesting policy.
5: Oh, boss.
3: Well, what else, gentlemen?
4: Yeah, there's a guy out there that wants to insure his wife.
3: Natural enough.
5: Yeah, but he wants to insure against having twins.
3: Fine. Numbers, that's your job. Get out your books, look it up. Find out what the odds are for a woman not having twins.
4: Oh, boss, I ain't got any books on that.
3: Well, then get some, and don't look so surprised, you two. You've heard of a little outfit called Lloyd's of London? Well, they're in this racket, too, see? And they're doing all right.
5: Yeah, boss.
3: Boys,
5: but
3: with your help and my reputation, we're going to take up where Lloyd's of London leave off. We'll underwrite anything as long as the odds can be figured. Yes, what is it?
6: There's a gentleman here who insists on seeing you right away.
3: All right, who is he?
6: Colonel Youngblood.
3: Colonel Youngblood. Sounds important. Send him in. All right, boys, now get busy. Go on out there, sign him up. No fish too small, no fish too big.
4: Okay, boss. But maybe I ought to take out a premium against going nuts.
7: Oh, you. Well, come right in.
8: I beg your pardon, sir, but I'm Colonel Youngblood of the Kentucky Youngblood.
5: Yeah, you're looking for Mr. Owen. Well, he's over there behind the desk.
8: Thank you, sir.
3: Yes, come in, Colonel. What can I do for you?
8: You, Mr. Odds Owen, I take it?
3: That's right, sit down.
8: Thank you, sir, thank you. I was wondering, could you be any relation to the Owen family of Owensboro Owens?
3: Well, now, I couldn't say exactly. It's true that one of my great aunts crossed the Mason and Dixon line, but after that, things got a little mixed up.
9: Sir?
3: Just skip it. What can I do for you?
9: Now, sir, I am an author and a father.
3: An unusual combination.
9: I've never found it that way, sir. Well, to continue, I'm writing a book to establish once and for all time that the South did not lose the Civil War.
3: The general impression is somewhat to the contrary.
9: Yankee lies, sir. Yankee lies. Dating back to Sherman's March to the Sea, which my book will unquestionably prove was a retreat.
3: Yeah, that's fine. Now, can I help you?
9: Well, to explain, sir. Now, during the period I'm writing my book, I'm somewhat dependent on my daughter's hospitality.
3: To put it bluntly, she pays the bill. Is that right?
9: Abrupt, sir, but true.
3: Well, so what? What can I do about it?
9: My daughter is an actress on the stage, sir. And I've been wondering what would happen to my book if my daughter decided to marry and leave the stage.
3: I get it. Daughter, no act on stage. Father, no allowance. Book, no public.
9: Well, appealing to your sporting blood, sir, I wish to insure Marilyn, that's my daughter, sir, against marrying for the next 3 years. I feel that I can finish my book in that time. I should like the policy to be for a mere trifle, say $50,000 in the event she does marry.
3: How old is your daughter?
9: My little girl is 23.
3: Colonel, the novelty of your request intrigues me. Now, if you can pay me $100 a week for the next 3 years...
9: I can, sir, I can, just as long as my daughter remains on the stage.
3: I'll draw up the contract. Now, what's your daughter's name?
9: Her professional name is Marilyn Young. And my full name, sir, is Colonel Jefferson D. Youngblood of the Kentucky Youngblood.
3: It's a deal. The policy will be mailed to you, Colonel.
9: I'm sure I can depend on you keeping this strictly confidential. See, if my daughter should ever find out, there would surely be a reoccurrence of such a catastrophe as occurred when Grant took Richmond. If he did take Richmond, which he didn't. Good day, sir.
10: Excuse me. My fault entirely, sir.
3: Come in, Numbers. I want to tell you about this. We've just insured a girl named Marilyn Young against marriage for 3 years. Beneficiary, Colonel Youngblood.
4: Wait a minute. Did you say Marilyn Young?
3: That's right.
4: You know what you've just done? You've just insured the most gorgeous girl in the world. I've seen her lots of times. She's the star of the Blue Moon. She's got a line of stage door Johnnies waiting for her from the Battery to the Bronx. If there ever was a dame every guy in New York would like to marry, it's Marilyn Young.
3: Well, that's what I'm paying you for, Numbers, to know things like that. 50,000 smacks. I'll tell you what. Send Steve out to check up on Miss Young. Tell him to report every move she makes. If any of those stage door Romeos get too interested, we'll find a way to discourage them. A beautiful dame, huh? You know, Numbers, I may even take an interest in this case myself.
11: I have to be going, Father. Just an hour till showtime.
9: Dear daughter, much as it grieves me to mention the matter...
11: Oh, yes, yes, I'd forgotten. Your check. I'll write it tonight when I come in.
9: Thank you, daughter, thank you. $100. Little business I have to take care of.
11: Father, I don't mean to be curious, but what business is it you take care of every week?
9: Just a little investment, honey.
11: Oh, not that I mind, but I've been giving you those $100 checks every week for 2 months now. You're not playing the races again, are you?
9: Daughter, how can you even suspect my good and noble intentions?
11: Well, I'm sorry.
9: Yeah, it's all right, dear, it's all right. Daughter, dear, you've been seeing quite a lot of Mr. Harrison lately, I believe.
11: Well, I've been out with him twice, and tonight we'll make the third time.
9: Mm-hmm. Do you like him, honey?
11: Oh, he's very sweet. You know, Father, it's a strange thing. Lately, that is, for the last 2 months, every young man I go out with comes around once or twice, and then something happens.
9: Merely coincidence, honey, merely coincidence.
11: But it is strange.
9: No, merely a coincidence, honey. Merely a coincidence.
11: And now it's Oh, I like him, Father. Really, I do. I know he likes me, and, well, a girl of my age should feel romantic about someone, don't you think?
9: Well, now, daughter, that is to say...
11: After the show, we're going dancing. We're going to the Versailles. Oh, it's lovely there. The music is soft. The lights are low. So I may be out quite late, Father.

0: You like it here, don't you, Marilyn?
1: Oh, yes.
0: I could tell. Their eyes are bright with excitement, yet they're soft, and they're beautiful.
1: Oh, David, that's so sweet.
0: You know, sitting in the audience tonight, watching you on the stage, I could hardly believe when it was over I'd be with you alone.
1: Oh, the stage is acting, but this is real.
0: Marilyn.
1: Yes, David?
0: There's something I want to ask you.
1: Yes, David.
0: Marilyn, do you think that you could...
2: Well, who's here? But isn't my old pal David Harrison? Hello, Davey.
0: Well, there must be some mistake.
2: While I think of it, what was the idea of standing me up last night, huh? Waited till 2 o'clock in the morning. I put the cat out and everything.
0: I didn't have an engagement with you last night. I had a date with Miss Young.
2: Oh, chiseling on me, huh? And after what you promised, I'm going to sue you, David Harrison. That's what I'm going to do. And you. I know who you are.
1: Just leave me out of this, please.
2: You're Marilyn Young, and I'm going to sue you, too, for alienation of affections. I'll put it in the newspaper.
1: Good boy.
0: Wait, Marilyn. Where are you going?
1: I'm going to get out of here.
0: You can't do that.
2: Oh, let her go.
0: Wait, Marilyn.
1: Mr. Harrison, enough is enough. You stay here and take care of your lady friend. And I'm glad I found out about you in time. I'm going home.
0: But I never saw her before in my life.
2: That's what you say, Davy.
0: Now, look here, young lady.
2: Oh, Davy.
0: Now, listen, you made a mistake. I've never seen you before in my life. What do you mean by coming in here and telling me this thing?
3: Good evening, Miss Young.
1: No, it's you.
3: That's right. We meet again. I witnessed that rather embarrassing scene in the other room. It seems the blonde lady saw him first. Is there anything I can do for you?
1: Well, I want to get out of here as quickly as possible.
3: Oh, I can fix that easily enough. My car's waiting. I was on my way out, too. I'll give you a lift.
1: Mr. Owen, isn't it rather strange that we should meet again and under almost the same conditions?
3: Well, no, I really hadn't thought about that.
1: Don't you remember? The last time I met you was at the Jade Room. My escort was called to the telephone and he never came back.
3: Oh, yes, I remember. I helped you find a taxi.
1: And tonight you have your car just waiting.
3: Oh, nothing unusual, merely a coincidence.
1: Yes, Mr. Owen. You always seem to be around when something unusual happens to me.
3: Well, perhaps I'm your guardian angel. Shall we go?
1: Why not?

0: yourself?
1: Hello, Father. I didn't expect to find you up.
0: Oh, hello, daughter. I hope you had a charming evening.
1: Oh, yes, I did. But it's late.
0: Yes, so it is. I've been working, Marilyn, my dear. Yes, my dear, I've been working on my book.
1: You write another chapter, Father?
0: Well, no, not exactly. But you see, dear, I've spent the evening in inspiring thought. Honey, I'm going to prove that Lincoln's Gettysburg Address was an unconditional surrender.
1: I think you've been surrendering the too many mint juleps.
0: You do? Oh, was Mr. Harrison charming, my dear?
1: Well, I came home with someone else.
0: You
1: men
0: did?
1: By the name of Owen.
0: Very interesting. Very.
1: Odd-Owen.
0: Very. Odd-Owen? Did you say Owen?
1: Well, yes, Odd-Owen. Do you know him?
0: Oh, do I know? Why, yes, to be sure, my dear, to be sure. Odd-Owen, yes, we're the very best of friends.
1: Well, I didn't know that. You never told me that.
0: Well, no need to, my dear. Purely a matter of business. Yes, that's it. Business. Odd-Owen and I are business associates. That is, in a manner of speaking.
1: Father, do you know what you're saying?
0: Do I know? Great fella. Wonderful fella. Yes, Odd-Owen. Marvelous. He's elevating the insurance business, honey, to a new level.
1: Insurance business?
0: Well, but more than that, my dear. Mr. Owen is a great benefactor. He, honey, more than any other man, is assisting your father in his profound contribution to history and literature. Yes, dear, that's exactly what he's doing.
1: My oh, only... darling.
0: Yes, honey?
1: Can I sit on your lap? Can I put my arms around you just like I used to do when I was a little girl?
0: Why, to be sure you can, honey. To be sure, it just warms your father's heart.
1: There.
0: Mm-hmm. Careful, okay. Now, don't spill my julep, dear.
1: Father.
0: Uh-huh.
1: Father, tell me some more about you and Odd-Owen.
2: Boys, it's in the bag. You don't have to worry about policy number A267 any longer.
3: Yeah. Well, a good-looking dame like that don't have to play solitaire.
2: There's nothing to worry about, I tell you.
4: Well, I don't like it. We've been playing tricks on the guys that dame's been going out with for 2 months. But we can't keep framing those guys forever.
2: For your information, boys, I've taken this case over personally. I took the lady home last night, and from now on, she's going to forget all about these stage door Romeos.
3: You ain't falling for that dame, are you?
2: Not me. Do you think I want to marry her and lose 50 grand? A good joke, huh?
3: Yeah, a good joke. Boss, I got to hand it to you. You're a smooth worker.
2: And this is only the beginning. I've got a date with her this afternoon, too. And get this, we're going for a picnic.

And the curtain falls on the first act of Don't Bet on Blonde. The curtain rises on the second act of the Warner Academy presentation of Don't Bet on Blondes.

0: So you're happy?
1: Never been happier in my life.
0: Well, there's some chicken in the basket and another bottle of wine, too.
1: No, not me. I just want to lie here looking up at the sky. Wonderful. Everything is wonderful and everything is beautiful.
0: Thank you.
1: That's right. That includes you, too, Marilyn. Marilyn, were you in love with any of those fellas you were running around with?
0: I don't know, Odd. Was I?
1: Well, I just thought I'd ask.
0: Well, I might have been, but I never had time. Just when things were going well, something always happened.
1: Marilyn.
0: Yes?
1: This isn't very original, and I'm amazed to hear myself say it. Maybe it's the birds or the bees, I don't know. But I love you.
0: Are you sure?
1: Absolutely. Can you beat that?
0: I've been waiting for you to say it. But you can't love me.
1: Why, Marilyn?
0: It says so in your policy number A267, remember?
1: Oh, so you know. Oh, I'm sorry, Marilyn. I meant to tell you myself one of these days.
0: Listen to this, Mr. Oddsowen. You think I wanted to come out here today with you? I only came for one reason. It was a perfect setting. I wanted you to say, well, what you did say, and you did.
1: I meant it.
0: What a low person you turned out to be. Not contented to extort $100 a week from my poor father. Not content with playing an endless number of tricks on young men who might have been interested in me. No, you say you love me just to protect your own interests.
1: Oh, it started that way, but...
0: Yes, you started it. But here's the finish. You dared to insure me against marriage. Oh, well, you're going to lose. I'm going to marry the first man that comes along. Oh, this is wonderful. Well, you're a great benefactor. Think of it, Mr. Owen. All because of you, my father gets $50,000 and I'm going to get a husband.
1: So that's the way it is, fellas. And I'm not blaming anybody but myself.
2: 50,000 smacks. That just goes to show you can't bet on a dame.
1: Yeah, but she's not like any other girl.
3: You kind of stuck on her, ain't you, boss?
1: Well, yes. There's no use trying to kid you, boys.
3: You couldn't fool me. I saw you never look like that before.
2: Maybe it's not too late. Let's do something. She's not married yet.
1: Yes, but she's on to us. Nothing we've tried before will work again.
3: Say, why don't you call her up? Or maybe if you go to see her, you could think of something to do.
1: Now, that's a bright suggestion. Don't you think I have called her? I've been hanging on that phone for the last 2 days, but she won't speak to me.
3: Boss, I got an idea. How about the colonel? Is he paid up? If he's missed a payment, we can cancel the policy.
2: Let's see. There's a payment due this afternoon.
1: Are you sure?
3: Maybe we could have him kidnapped.
2: It's an idea, Odd. We could think of some way to keep the colonel from getting here with that payment.
1: Yes, go ahead.
4: Colonel Youngblood is here to see you.
3: Oh, nuts.
1: Send him in. Well, this looks like the finish.
3: Boss, I got an idea.
1: Save it, save it.
5: Hey, good afternoon, gentlemen.
1: How are you,
6: Colonel? I rushed to your office, sir, just as soon as I heard the news.
1: Yeah, I know. You wanted to make your payment. Okay.
6: Well, indeed, you must understand, sir, that as Marilyn's father, I'm greatly upset by the fact she's going to marry a man she doesn't love.
1: What? Say that again.
6: A man she doesn't love.
3: She's going to get married.
2: We're sunk,
1: Colonel. Tell me about this.
6: The afternoon papers have carried the story, sir.
1: Numbers, go get me a paper.
2: Okay.
1: Who is this guy? Where did she meet him? How long has she known him? When's she going to get married?
6: Well, sir, it's likely...
1: Come on, get to the point. Let's have it.
6: Well, an old schoolmate of my daughter's came to town yesterday, and this morning, Marilyn, that's my daughter, sir, she informed me that they had become engaged.
1: What's his name?
6: J. Rogers Twilton, of the Birmingham Twilton.
1: When's this supposed to happen?
6: When? Why, tomorrow morning, sir. Tomorrow morning at 10 o'clock.
1: Colonel, I've got an idea.
6: You have? Well, if I can be of any assistance, sir.
1: Steve, you're in on this, too.
7: Yeah.
1: Wait a minute. Colonel, how do you know she doesn't love him?
6: How do I know? Because considering the way in which my daughter has been cussing you out for the past 2 days, I would say, sir, that Marilyn, that's my daughter, sir, he's in love with you.
0: Yippee!
3: Okay, boss, what happened?
1: Look, Steve, do you remember what you said about kidnapping a guy?

0: Oh, Father, why doesn't he come?
1: Why? I couldn't rightly say, honey.
0: But he can't do this to me. He can't stand me up at the church. Look. Look through that door. The church is full of people.
1: No, honey.
0: And they're waiting to see me get married. I've got to get married.
1: But, honey, now, take it easy.
0: Oh.
1: There's the wedding march, honey. Yes, that is the wedding march. I remember it myself. Well, I reckon there's nothing we can do, honey. We'll just have to, to walk on out. Come on now, buck up, child. That's it. Here, you take my arm, honey.
0: Yes, Father. Oh, there's the minister waiting.
1: Where? Oh, yes. Yes, I see him, too. Now, honey, you mustn't carry on like that. Just take it easy. Steady now, honey. Just walk along.
0: Oh, why doesn't he come? He should be at the altar waiting for me.
1: You know, honey, this reminds me of the time I was married to your mother. I just made it.
0: Well, here we are.
2: Are we ready to proceed?
0: Say something, Father.
1: What? Oh, yes. Reverend? Reverend, yes. You are the Reverend. Reverend, there's been a slight delay. The groom will be along presently. We hope.

0: No.
1: Oh, I'm sorry, I'm late. My car was held up in traffic. Will you forgive me, Marilyn, darling, and you, Colonel Youngblood, and you, Reverend? In fact, will everyone in the church forgive me?
2: Oz Owen, what are you doing here? Oh, I see. I might have known it happened again. He doesn't show up, and you do. Always on hand, aren't you? And don't tell me it's a coincidence this time.
1: Darling, will you marry me?
2: Oh, No.
1: But, darling, you have to have a groom.
2: Darling, please,
1: I love you.
2: You're sure not just feeling sorry for me?
1: Well, look at me. I'm all dressed up. Let's get married.
0: I believe I would, daughter.
2: Well, all right, but you'll have to pay the policy just the same.
0: You may proceed, Reverend.
3: Standing at this altar of matrimony to be joined together in sacred bondage, we have Marilyn Young and J. Rogers Twilton.
2: Oh, Reverend, there's been a slight change. The name is Owen. Odds Owen.
3: Yes, of course. Standing at the altar of matrimony, we have...
4: Boss, excuse me. I gotta see you a minute.
1: Steve, what are you doing here? Go away. Don't interrupt. Can't you see I'm getting married?
4: Yeah, but I thought I ought to warn you. You remember that dame we insured against having twins? Well, she just had triplets.
5: And so the curtain falls on the Warner Academy of Acting farce comedy, Don't Bet on Blondes. We are certain that you enjoyed the performances of the Academy players, John Holm and Larry Williams, and that you'll want to meet them in person when they appear again on this stage in a few moments. And as we announced earlier, we have in our exclusive Hollywood audience tonight Miss Priscilla Lane, charming and beautiful Warner Brothers star, who will also make an appearance.
6: While Priscilla Lane is coming up to the stage, let us remind you that young friends and relatives of yours will soon graduate from schools and colleges. You can aid your graduate's future success if you call on your Gruen jeweler at once. 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All are now securely enthroned in the annals of motion picture stardom. Priscilla, who honors us tonight, is the blonde and lovely Lane we first applauded in Varsity Show, and she has only recently been starred in Cowboy from Brooklyn with Dick Powell and Men Are Such Fools with Wayne Morris, Humphrey Bogart, and Hugh Herbert. And here she is, Priscilla Lane.
7: Well, first I want to say I enjoyed the show. Congratulations to you, Jan, and to you, Larry, for doing yourselves mighty proud.
1: Thank you, Priscilla.
2: Thanks very much.
1: But how about that dialect? You're not one of the Lanes from Kentucky, are you?
7: Nope, I'm just one of the Lanes from Iowa. But about that dialect, it's really the influence of a cowboy from Brooklyn.
2: Sure, I know. Dick Powell's a cowboy, and you're a gal from the wide open spaces. And kind of stuck on him, too, ain't you?
7: Right again.
1: Well, not to mention anything I shouldn't, but when that cowboy comes around, doesn't Wayne Morris register a little bit on the jealous side?
7: Oh, now you're talking about Men Are Such Fools.
2: Why, Priscilla, how can you say that? I think Wayne is just
7: But, Jan, I was only mentioning the name of the picture we did together, Men Are Such Fools.
2: Oh.
1: Came the Dawn.
7: You know, Larry, you were on the set the day we were shooting that swimming pool scene.
1: Yes, and Priscilla, I'll never forget you diving into that pool.
7: Now, that wasn't very funny. Well, maybe it was the first time.
1: You see, Jan, here was the idea. Priscilla was standing on Wayne's shoulders, and she was supposed to dive into the pool.
7: And land on my tummy.
1: Yeah, regular old V-buster, if you know what I mean.
2: Yes, I think I do.
7: And when you're standing on Wayne's shoulders, it's a long way to the water. Do you know, we did that scene 12 times. Even now, when I think of it, ouch.
2: Well, I don't know the story, Priscilla. What was the reason for landing on the tummy?
7: Well, I wanted to be rescued. So I jumped in the water and pretended I couldn't swim. Thereupon, the athletic Jimmy, that's Wayne's name in the picture, jumped in to save me. Result, he feels like a hero and girl gets boy.
1: Just like that. But maybe the title is wrong. Maybe men are...

0: such fools.
1: Maybe you're right, Larry. After all, I took the bee buster. Well, good night and thanks for a swell show.
2: First thing tomorrow, call on your Ruin jeweler and get your free copy of Dale Carnegie's How to Get Ahead in the World Today. 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So jot it down on a piece of paper, along with your name and address and that of your Gruen jeweler, and mail it to the Gruen Watch Company, Time Hill, Cincinnati, Ohio. You'll find this address on the flyleaf of the volume. And remember, there is nothing to buy. It costs you absolutely nothing to enter. Entries must be postmarked before midnight 1 week from tonight. Winners will be announced 2 weeks from tonight. In case of ties, duplicate prizes will be awarded. 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The very first thought that pops into your mind may do the trick. This is absolutely your last chance to try for one of the five $50 Gruen watches. So enter this easy-to-win contest immediately. This chance is too good to pass up.
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5: The golden days of youth. No author has ever painted a finer picture of childhood fun and adventure than Samuel Clemens in The Adventures of Tom Sawyer. 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

0: Summer is coming to St. Petersburg by the big Mississippi. And all the summer world is bright and fresh and brimming with life. There's a song in every heart. And if the heart is young, the music issues from the lips. The locust trees are in bloom, and the fragrance of the blossoms fills the air. The most important thing a kid can do in St. Petersburg now is to wait for the big Missouri to paddle wheel up the river, or maybe to play hooky from school on a hot afternoon. For summer is kids' time in St. Petersburg, and this is a kid's story. Yes, kids' time in St. Petersburg. Usually they're everywhere, screaming and yelling and playing and crying. But just at this moment, every one of them is missing. Especially...
1: Tom! Tom! What's gone with that boy, I wonder? You! Tom! There's my broom. Oh, here. Now, you're most too big to hide under the bed, young man. I lay if I get hold of you, I... Oh, here you are.
2: Oh, yes.
1: I might have thought of this closet. What you been doing in there?
2: Nothing.
1: Nothing? Look at your hands. And look at your mouth. It's jam. That's what it is. 40 times I said if you didn't let that jam alone, I'd skin you. Hand me that switch.
2: Yes, Aunt. My, look behind you, Aunt.
1: What on earth? Hang the boy. Gavin never learned. Ain't he played enough tricks like that for me to be looking out for him by this time? But my goodness, never plays them alike 2 days. He appears to know just how long he can torment me before I get my dagger up. Oh, ain't doing my duty by that boy. That's the Lord's truth, goodness knows. But Lord of me, he's my own dead sister's boy, poor thing. I ain't got the heart to lash him somehow. Well, well, I'll just be obliged to make him work tomorrow. It's mighty hard for him to work Saturday when all the boys is having holiday. But it's for the good of his soul.
2: Oh, Saturday morning. It ain't right to have to work Saturday morning, is it, Jim?
3: Oh, Missy, she make me work every day, Mars Tom. Gotta go and get old Missy's a bucket of water. She tied her head off of me.
2: Look at that fence, Jim. 30 yards long and as high as I can reach from on top of that barrel. It'll take me all day, nearly. All day Saturday, whitewashing.
3: Oh, that's too bad, Mars Tom, but I better hurry. Old Missy said I was not to be wasting the time getting this here bucket full of water.
2: Say, Jim, I'll fetch the water if you'll whitewash some.
3: Oh, I can, Marsh Tom. Old Missy, she told me I got to go and get this water and not stop fooling around with anybody. She said she spent Marsh time going to ask me to whitewash. She told me to go along and tend my own business.
2: Oh, that's the way she always talks. Give me the bucket. I won't be gone only a minute.
3: Oh, I can ask him, Marsh Tom. Old Missy said she'd take and tie the life out of me. Think she would.
2: Oh, she never licks anybody. Whacks them over the head with her thimble. But who cares about that, I'd like to know. Hey, Jim, I'll give you a marble. I'll give you a white alley.
3: Now, Marsh, talk.
2: White alley, Jim.
3: My, that's a mighty gay marble. But I was powerful afraid old
2: Missy... And besides, if you will, I'll show you my sore toe.
3: Well, right. Let me see.
1: Oh, load up! I'll show you something sore beside a sore toe. I don't want to have to watch you anymore, Thomas Sawyer.
2: Yes, sir.
4: Hi, Tom.
2: Oh, hi, Ben.
4: Nice day for whitewashing fences, ain't it, Tom?
2: Oh, it'll do.
4: Say, I'm going in a swimming, I am.
2: That's all?
4: Don't you wish you could? But, of course, you'd rather work, wouldn't you?
2: What do you call work?
4: Well, ain't that work?
2: Well, maybe it is and maybe it ain't. All I know is it suits Tom Sawyer.
4: Oh, come now. You don't mean to let on that you like it.
2: Like it? Well, I don't see why I oughtn't to like it. Now, does a boy get a chance to whitewash a fence every day? Yes, sir, it sure suits Tom Sawyer.
4: Say, Tom... Say, Tom, let me whitewash a little.
2: Well, no, I reckon it wouldn't hardly do, Ben.
4: Oh, Tom.
2: You see, Aunt Polly's awful particular about this fence. Right here on the street, you know.
4: But, Tom.
2: Yes, she's awful particular about this fence. It's got to be done very careful. Well, I reckon there ain't one boy in 1,000, maybe 2,000, that can do it the way it's got to be done.
4: No, is that so? Oh, come on. Let me just try. Only just a little. I'd let you if you was me, Tom.
2: Ben, I'd like to, honest Injun. But Aunt Polly, she... Well, Jim wanted to do it, but she wouldn't let him. Now, don't you see how I'm fixed? If you were to tackle this fence and anything was to happen to
4: it... Oh, shucks, I'd be just as careful. Just let me try. Say, I'll give you the core of my apple.
2: Well, here. No, Ben, now don't. I'm afraid...
4: I'll give you all of my apple.
2: All right. Here's the brush, Ben. Now, be careful, Ben.
4: Oh, I will, Tom. How do you hold it?
2: Like this.
4: Oh, all right. I see.
5: Pretty fair to Midland Kite String, Billy. You can be after Ben.
6: Give him my tadpoles, Tom.
7: Plenty of you next, Tom. I got a swell brass doorknob.
6: A fly in a bottle, Tom.
7: How about my juice harp?
6: A tin soldier, a piece of chalk.
7: A nice old dog collar.
6: Come on, Tom. Give us a turn.

0: Tom.
1: Huh? Oh, hi, Huck.
2: Where you been?
1: Oh, you know how Aunt Polly is. Now, don't you go playing with that Huckleberry Finn, or I'll... You know how she talks.
2: Where'd you get that dead cat?
1: I traded him from Joe Harper for 2 tadpoles, a brass doorknob, and a kite string.
2: My, he's pretty stiff. You know what dead cats is good for, Tom?
1: Sure, anybody knows what dead cats is good for. What are they good for?
2: Cure warts with, of course. Best thing in the world for curing warts.
1: Is that so? I know something that's better.
2: I'll bet you don't. What is it?
1: What's spunk water?
2: Spunk water? I wouldn't give a dern for spunk water.
1: You wouldn't, would you? Did you ever try it?
2: No, I ain't. But Bob Tanner did.
1: Oh, he'll lie. Bob Tanner will. Now, you tell me how Bob Tanner did it, Huck.
2: Well, he took and dipped his hand in a rotten stump with his rainwater.
1: In the daytime?
2: Certainly.
1: With his face to the stump?
2: Sure. At least I reckon so.
1: Did he say anything?
2: Well, I don't reckon he did. I don't know.
1: Talk about trying to cure warts with spunk water such a blame fool way as that. Why, that ain't gonna do any good. You gotta go all by yourself to the middle of the woods where you know there's a spunk water stump. And just as it's midnight, back up against the stump and jam your hand in and say, "Barleycorn, barleycorn, Injun meal short. Spunk water, swallow them warts." And you walk away quick, 11 steps, with your eyes shut. And then turn around 3 times and walk home without speaking to anybody. Because if you speak, the charm's busted.
2: Well, that sounds like a good way. But that ain't half so good as using a dead cat.
1: How do you cure warts with a dirty old dead cat?
2: Why, you take your cat and go and get in the graveyard long about midnight when somebody that was wicked has been buried. And when it's midnight, a devil will come.
1: A what?
2: A devil. Maybe 2 or 3 devils.
1: My.
2: But you can't see them. You can only hear something like the wind, or maybe hear the devil talk. And when they're taking that feller away, you heave your dead cat after him and say, "Devil follow corpse, cat follow devil, warts follow cat, I'm done with you." That'll fetch any wart.
1: Tom's right. Hey, Hucky, when are we going to try using the cat?
2: Well, tonight. I reckon they'll come after old Hoss Williams tonight.
1: Oh, yeah, Hoss Williams. Oh, but they buried him Saturday. Didn't the devils get him Saturday night?
2: Oh, you do talk, Tom. How could their charms work till midnight? And then it's Sunday. Devils don't slosh around much of a Sunday, I don't reckon.
1: Yeah, I never thought of that. That's so. Let's go tonight.
2: Of course. If you ain't afeard.
1: Afeard? Tain't likely. Will you meow for me?
2: Right below your window, about 11 tonight. And you meow back. Looks like it'll be a kind of dark night, all right. Kind of dark and scary. Sure you want to go, Tom?
1: Yeah, sure, Huckleberry. You meow and I'll come down the rainpipe like always.

0: grass is always tall around graveyards.
1: Yeah.
0: Well, the moon's out, so the devils ought to be easy to see tonight.
1: Yeah. Say, Hucky, do you believe the dead people like it for us to be here?
0: Oh, I wish I know. It's awful solemn-like, ain't it?
1: Yeah, I bet it is. Say, Hucky, do you reckon Hoss Williams hears us talking?
0: Of course he does. At least his spirit does.
1: Oh, I wish that said Mr. Williams.
0: God, he can't be too particular how they talk about these here dead people, Tom.
1: Shh. What is it, Tom?
2: Shh. There it is again. Didn't you hear it?
0: I didn't hear it.
2: I hear it.
0: Oh, Lord, Tom, they're coming. The devils is coming, sure. What'll we do?
1: I don't know. You think they'll see
0: you? Oh, Tom, they can see in the dark. Devils the same as cats. Oh, I wished I hadn't come.
1: No, no, don't be afraid. I don't believe they'll bother us. They ain't doing any harm except trying to get rid of some warts. If we keep still as mice right behind this big monument, maybe they won't see us at all.
0: Oh, I'll try, Tom, but, Lord, I'm all of a shiver. Oh, Tom, this is awful. It's a devil, sure enough. Three of them. Come for Hoss Williams. Oh, Lordy, Tom, we're goners. Can you pray?
1: I'll try, but don't you be afraid. It ain't gonna hurt us. Now I lay me down to sleep.
0: Shh. What is it, Huck? They're humans. One of them is, anyway. One of them's got old Muff Potter's voice.
1: No. Muff Potter? Ain't so, is it?
0: Oh, I bet I know it. Don't you stir or budge. He ain't sharp enough to notice us. Drunk the same as usual, likely. Blamed old Rip.
1: All right, I'll keep still. Hey, they're pointing right for Hoss Williams' grave. Say, Huck, I know another one of them voices. It's Injun Joe.
0: Injun Joe? That murdering half-breed. I'd rather they was devils at darn sight.
1: What can they be up to? Huck, they started digging Hoss Williams' grave.
3: Hurry, man. Moon might come out any moment. Take it easy. Dr. Robinson, they'll have your corpse for you in no time.
4: But you must hurry. If anyone saw me here, my practice would be ruined, I tell you.
3: Yeah. Wouldn't that be too bad?
5: Yeah. They didn't put him very deep, did they?
3: Yeah.
5: I think we can get the lid off now, Mop.
3: Yeah, well, ain't you? Now, the rest of things about ready, Sawbones. You just out with another five apiece, or here she stays.
5: That's a talk.
4: Look here, what does this mean? You asked for your pay in advance, and I paid you.
5: Yeah, you've done more than that, too. 5 years ago, you drove me away from your father's kitchen one night when I come to ask you for something to eat. You said I weren't there for any good.
4: Which was the Lord's
5: fault? You shut up and listen. And I swore I'd get even with you if it took 100 years... Your father had me jailed for a vagrant. Did you think I'd forget Dr. Robinson?
4: Now, look, you...
5: The Indian blood ain't in me for nothing. Now I've got you, and you've got to settle, you know.
4: Don't threaten me, you red scoundrel!
3: Hey, hey, you...
4: And there's more like that if you're not satisfied.
3: Here, you don't go knocking down my...
4: There, drunkard. You ought to stay out for a while. Now, Injun Joe, have you and your stupid friends seen enough of my fist?
5: I've seen too much of you, but have you seen enough of my knife?
4: No!
5: Dr. Robinson, that score is settled. Now, just a minute till I... Come on, Mark. Come on. Come on out of it. Come on. Get up and face him up.
3: Is it? How is this, Joe?
5: It's a dirty business.
3: Dr. Robinson. Joe, he's dead.
5: What you do it for, Muff?
3: I never... What did I do?
5: Oh, say, now, look here. That kind of talk won't wash. You still got a knife in your hand.
3: Yeah. Oh, my... I thought I'd got sober. No business to drink tonight. I'm all in a muddle. Can't recollect anything of it, hardly. Oh, tell me, Joe. Honest now, old feller. Did I do that to the doctor?
5: Well, you said yourself. He's dead, ain't he?
3: Joe, I never meant to. Upon my soul and honor, I never meant to. Joe, oh, tell me how it was, Joe.
5: Well, you two were scuffling. Then he fetched you one and you fell flat. And up you come, all reeling and staggering like, and snatched a knife and jammed it into him.
0: Oh, no.
5: Just as he fessed you another awful clip. And here you've laid, as dead as a wedge until now.
3: Oh, I didn't know what I was doing. I wish I might die this minute if I did. All on account of that whiskey and excitement, I reckon. I never used a weapon in my life before, Joe. They all say that. Joe, don't tell. Say you won't tell, Joe. That's a good fellow. Well, I always liked you, Joe, and I stood up for you, too. Don't you remember? You won't tell, will you, Joe?
5: No, sir. You've always been fair and square with me, Muff Potter. And I won't go back on you. Now, come on, let's get going.
3: Oh, Joe, you're an angel. I'll bless you for this the longest day that I've
5: ever. Come on, now, that's enough of that. Come on, the moon's coming out.
1: They gone, Huck?
0: Yeah, I guess.
1: I'm sort of scared to look. Huckleberry, what do you reckon will come of this?
4: Dr. Robinson's dead. I reckon hanging will come of it.
1: Do you, though?
4: Well, I know it, Tom.
1: Who'll tell?
4: We? What are you talking about? Suppose something happened and Injun Joe didn't hang. Why, he'd kill us sometime or other, just as dead sure as we're a-laying here.
1: It's just what I was thinking to myself, Huck. Hucky, you sure you can keep Mum?
4: Tom, we gotta keep Mum, you know that. That Injun devil wouldn't make any more at drowning us than a couple of cats. Look here, Tom. Let's take and swear to one another. That's what we gotta do. Swear to keep Mum.
1: Tom agreed. It's the best thing. Would you just hold hands and swear that...
4: Oh, no, that wouldn't do for this. That's good enough for a little rubbishy common things. But there ought to be writing about a big thing like this. And blood.
1: Oh, good, Huck. Blood. Here, let's take that old piece of shingle, and I'll write it out quick while the moon's still out.
4: All right. Here's the shingle. What you gonna write with?
1: I got a little piece of red chalk.
4: Oh, that's fine. What's it saying, Tom?
1: Huck Finn and Tom Sawyer swears they will keep Mum about this. They wish they may drop down dead in their tracks if they ever tell and rot.
4: That's just fine. Now we'll sign it in real blood and bury it. I got a pin, Tom. Ouch! That hurts, Tom. Now what?
1: Now make an H and an F on the shingle with the blood. Like this. There now.
4: Tom, does this keep us from ever telling? Always?
1: Of course it does. It don't make any difference what happens. We gotta keep Mum. Why, we'd drop down dead of our tracks if we ever said anything to anybody about who really killed Dr. Robbins.

0: You bring the tobacco, Hucky?
1: Yeah, sure. Pappy weren't up and around, so he didn't see me slip it out.
0: I got the matches. Must said to be sure and bring him some matches.
1: I feel all creepy when we go to see him at the jail, Tom.
0: Well, it's been nearing 2 months we've been visiting him. Nothing's happened to us. Nobody else ever comes to see him to bring him tobacco and matches. Guess he wanted something special tonight.
1: That's because the trial's most over. They're going to pass the hanging tomorrow, I reckon.
0: Is it, Huck? Is that what they say?
1: You'd know that if you'd stick around the courtroom every day like me.
0: Oh, it scares me, that court and all. Injun Joe and they're lying about what Muff did. Say, Hucky, have you ever told anybody about... You know what?
1: Of course I haven't.
0: Never a word?
1: Never a solitary word, so help me. Are you afraid, Tom? Why, we wouldn't be alive 2 days if that got found out. Why, Injun Joe...
0: Huck, here's the jail. Muff! Hey, Muff!
1: Muff!
2: Oh, hello, huh, Tom? I knew you'd come. You wouldn't fail, poor old Muff.
0: You all right, Muff?
2: I just got back from the courtroom. Guess tomorrow'll be about the last day.
1: We brought some back, Muff, like you asked.
2: That's mighty kind, Huckleberry. You've been mighty good to me, boys. Better than anybody else in this town.
0: Now, Muff, we ain't done nothing really.
2: Done just about all a body could ask from a young fella. And old Muff appreciates it, too. They just about all forgot about old Muff when he's in trouble. Tom don't. Huck don't. Well, boys, I done an awful thing. Drunk and crazy at the time. It's the only way I can count for it. Now I gotta swing for it, I reckon. But there's nothing anybody could do for me now. You know that, Tom.
0: Muff, I ought to...
2: Now, don't you trouble yourself about poor Muff Marta, Tom. Ain't nothing you can do that ain't already done. You done me a heap of good, I tell you. Bringing tobacco and talking with me. Here, now, let me shake your hand. That's it. Yours will come through the bars, but mine's too big. Little hands, weak. They've helped Muff Potter a power, and they'd help him more if they could.
0: Oh, Muff, don't talk like that. I mean, we ain't done nothing.
1: We better go, Tom.
0: Yeah, I reckon. Bye, Muff. We'll see you tomorrow. I mean, goodbye, Muff.

0: They'd help them more if they could.
1: Tom, will this keep us from ever telling? Always?
0: There ain't nothing anybody can do for me now, is there, Tom? You know that, Tom.
1: Signed it in blood, Tom. That means we dropped dead in our tracks, Tom, and rot.
0: Don't trouble yourselves no more about poor old Muff Potter. You can't help him now, Tom. You can't help him.
2: You're a good boy at heart, Tom. A good boy. If only you had the courage always to do what you know is right.
1: You just can't never tell, Tom. It's written blood.
2: Do what you know is right.
3: You want to see me, young man?
4: Yes, sir. I had to see you, Mr. Sanford. I just had to.
3: Well, please hurry. I'm busy with this trial today.
4: Oh, it's the trial I got to see you about. They said you were for Muff Potter in the trial. Muff's lawyer. And you got to listen to me, Mr. Sanford. I couldn't sleep any last night thinking about what I got to tell you.
3: Well, all right, son. Let's hear your story.
5: Has the counsel for the prosecution completed his case?
6: By the oath of citizens, whose simple word is above suspicion, we have fastened this awful crime beyond all possibility of question upon the unhappy prisoner at the bar. We rest our case here.
5: Thank you, counsel. Has the counsel for the defense any further remarks?
3: Your Honor, in our remarks at the opening of this trial, we foreshadowed our purpose to prove that our client did this fearful deed while under the influence of a blind and irresponsible delirium produced by drink. We have changed our minds. We shall not offer that plea. Call Thomas Sawyer. Thomas Sawyer, where were you on the 17th of June, about the hour of midnight?
6: What's all this?
3: Speak up, lad.
4: In the graveyard.
3: A little louder, please. Don't be afraid. You were...
4: In the graveyard.
3: Were you anywhere near Horse Williams' grave?
4: Yes, sir.
3: And speak up just a trifle louder. How near were you?
4: As near as I am to you, sir.
3: Were you hidden or not?
4: I was hidden.
3: Where?
4: Behind Hezekiah Grant's monument.
3: Hmm? Anyone with you?
4: Yes, sir. I went there...
3: Never mind mentioning your companion's name. We will produce him at the proper time. Did you carry anything there with you?
4: Only a dead cat for warts.
5: Quiet, the court.
3: Your Honor, we will produce the skeleton of that cat. Now, my boy, tell us everything that occurred. Tell us in your own way. Don't skip anything and don't be afraid.
4: Would I?
3: No, don't be afraid. This is a court of justice. The man you fear is only a witness seated here where he can do you no harm.
6: What's going on here?
7: Silence in the court.
3: Go ahead with your story, Tom.
4: Well, Huck, I mean my friend and I went out to the graveyard. Cat to rid some wards. Cats are better than spunk water, Huck said.
3: Yes, but just stay by the story of what happened.
4: Well, we got out there real late and moon was sort of going in and out. And we hid by old man Grant's monument when we heard devil's voices.
7: Whose voices?
4: They weren't really devil's voices, I guess. It was Dr. Rock. It was Dr. Rock. It was Dr. Rock sitting here. And we hid Injun Joe. And we hid Injun Joe. And we hid Injun Joe.
8: American Novels. Being the town heroes at the age of 12 is not the complete satisfaction one might expect. Not for Tom Sawyer and Huckleberry Finn. The shadow of revenge hangs heavy over the heads of these two young men as the NBC University of the Air brings you the second and final installment of Samuel Clemens' immortal story of golden days on the Mississippi, The Adventures of Tom Sawyer, another in its series of books that live, American Novels.
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0: Best Plays, the series of hour-length dramas selected from the outstanding successes of the New York stage. Now, John Chapman, editor of the theatrical yearbook Best Plays and drama critic of the New York Daily News, is here to introduce Herd Hatfield and Victor Jory in Patrick Hamilton's Rope. Mr. Chapman.
1: Good evening. Patrick Hamilton of London is one of the best men at the business of scaring innocent audiences like yourselves. He has a fondness for writing about characters who are somewhat on the lunatic side. Previously on this program, you may have heard Angel Street, but anyhow, you must know it. And you'll remember the sinister Mr. Manningham who tried to make his wife as crazy as he was. This evening's best play is Mr. Hamilton's Rope, which was a Broadway success some years back under the title Rope's End. In Rope, we shall meet some rather weird characters and hear some strange events. The two principal characters in this cat-and-mouse drama about a murder in the usually calm precincts of Oxford University will be played by Herd Hatfield and Victor Jory. Are you ready? All right, we'll begin. It is dark in the room. The light from the street lamp outside throws shadows against the ceiling, and even in the half-light, these moving figures seem to be dancing, circling in some primitive rite about the chest.
2: The lock.
3: It won't.
2: Give it to me. That's it. There it is. Close tight.
3: Stop there. No, don't put on the light.
2: Steady, Grano. You all right? Grano.
3: Give me a match.
2: You all right? It's time you pulled yourself together.
3: Brandon, you understand what we've done?
2: Yes, I know what I've done. I've committed murder. Passionless, faultless, and clueless murder.
3: Yes, Brandon.
2: An immaculate murder. I have killed. I have killed for the sake of danger and for the sake of killing. Yet I am alive. May I put on the light now?
3: No. Brandon, when Ronald came in, you were standing at the door.
2: Yes.
3: Did you see anyone standing there? Up the street?
2: No.
3: There was someone. There was a man. I saw him. I remember.
2: Well?
3: Nothing. Brandon?
2: Yes?
3: When I met Ronald coming out of the Coliseum... When I met him, why shouldn't someone have seen us? Did we think of that, Brandon?
2: I did.
3: Do you think we'll get away with it?
2: You mean later this evening? Do you think some psychic force emanating from that chest there is going to advise Sir Johnston Kentley that within is the lifeless entirety...
3: Stop it!
2: ...of his only son and heir?
3: Listen.
2: Now what is it, Grinello? What is...
3: Listen. I thought it was Sabo.
2: Sabo will not be here until 9:05. Mathematics is important, Grano. At 2:00, Ronald Kentley leaves his father's house. After tea, in this room, precisely at 6:45, he is done to death by strangulation and rope. And then...
3: Let it alone.
2: Tonight at 9, his father and several well-chosen friends of our own will be here for a light entertainment. And then after...
3: This party isn't a slip, is it, Brent?
2: My dear Grano, have we not agreed that the entire beauty and piquancy of the evening is in the party itself? At 11, you and I leave by car for Oxford. And our fellow undergraduate here present is never heard from again. That is the perfection of criminality. I am quite lucid, am I not?
3: Yes.
2: The party itself, so far from being our most vulnerable point, is the very apex and consummation of our feat. Consider its ingredients. First, Sir Johnston Kentley, his father. He lends the macabre quality to the evening. And then I...
3: Brent!
2: Answer it.
3: Hello? What? This is Mayfair 6143. What? Brandon, put out that light! Put out
2: Reynolds,
3: that light!
2: Reynolds, put down the telephone. You're telling London you're afraid. Put it down. That's better. Now, the party. Perfect. Perfect. The father... Kenneth Ragland.
3: I don't like that, Brendan. Ronald's best friend.
2: But that's precisely the pleasure of it. The same youth, the same lack of intelligence. The one dead in the chest, the other alive, unknowing. And Lila. Lila. So much in love with him.
3: Brendan, don't touch it.
2: And now we come to Rupert. A very intriguing proposition. A man who might see this thing from our angle. The artistic one. You know, I even toyed with the idea of inviting him to share our dangers. Rupert is a poet. Brilliant. Capable of comprehending the beauty and the enchantment of this.
3: What time is it?
2: But Rupert remains in as blissful ignorance as the others. The crowning touch, the one man who could appreciate it, is kept in ignorance. We choose not to share with him. May I put on the light now?
3: Go on. I'm all right. I'm better now.
2: I thought you were going to lose your nerve for a moment, Grano.
3: So did I. But I haven't.
2: Easy.
3: Well, let me alone.
2: Just remember that. You idiot! I told you to clean up in here.
3: What's the matter?
2: Ronald's ticket to the Colosseum. It's caught under this chest here. Help me get it out.
3: It's tearing.
2: No, wait. I'll lift the chest.
3: All right.
2: How in heaven's name? Granillo, do you realize we could hang on that?
3: Brendan, listen.
2: That's Sabo. Now quiet yourself and sit down.
3: The ticket!
2: In your pocket. There. In here, Sabo.
4: The evening paper, sir.
2: Thank you.
4: Yes, sir.
2: Grano, you don't want to drink before dinner, do you?
3: But I was...
2: Do you?
3: All right.
4: Excuse me, sir. The table in the dining room, it's covered with books.
2: Yes, you may lay the table here.
4: Here?
2: On the chest.
4: Oh, but I could bring the table from upstairs, sir.
2: Oh, no, set it here. On the chest.
4: Very good, sir.
2: Ah, here we are. Early, whoever it is.
4: In here, sir?
2: Yes, in here.
4: Very good, sir. Hello. This way, sir.
2: Hello, Raglan.
5: Hello there. Oh, I'm terribly sorry. I've come dressed.
2: My fault entirely. Do sit down. I should have explained. We're going up to Oxford tonight.
5: Oh, no. Are you?
2: Drink? With gin and Italian. We leave tonight about 12. The place is simply covered with books.
5: I see.
2: Here you are.
5: Thanks.
2: You see, I've come into a library. Of course, books aren't entirely your line, are they, Kenneth?
5: No, not really. Only P.G. Woodhouse.
2: An uncle of mine died just lately, and I have his library. It was bestowed on me. It broke up Sir Johnston Kentley. He had his eye on the collection for himself. He'll be here directly.
5: You mean old Kentley lives in Grosvenor Square? Ronnie's father?
2: Yes, Ronnie's father. Of course, you know Ronnie.
5: Oh, rather.
3: You mean you're having Sir Johnson here just to have him grind his teeth with envy over your books?
2: On the contrary. I'm going to let him have exactly what he wants, provided I don't want it. That explains the mess that we're in.
5: Mess?
2: Well, you'll observe we're having our meal off a chest.
5: Oh, yes, yes. I thought it looked odd, your man laying a cloth on it.
2: Here we are. I wonder if that's Rupert. Did you ever meet Rupert, Kenneth? Rupert Cadell?
5: No, I can't say I have.
2: Not your set, I imagine.
6: This way, madam.
7: Thank you.
2: Ah, the ravishing Lila. You know Grano, don't you?
7: Hello. Hello, Kenneth. Missed you at tennis this morning.
5: Bad night, you know.
2: Kenneth's having gin in Italian.
7: I'd adore one.
2: You'll have to excuse our mess. I've just been telling Kenneth. I've come into a library.
7: Come into a library? My dear, how weird.
2: And I hope you don't think you'll get much to eat, because we're off to Oxford tonight, and so we're being very humble.
7: Well, I had a simply gluttonous tea. Just gorge, my dear.
2: Here you are.
7: Oh, thank you.
5: You know, I feel most ghastly dressed. Boiled shirt and all.
7: Why? I'm sure you couldn't tell. I guessed myself. It's not proper cocktail time. Too early for dinner. The whole thing is weird and mysterious.
3: What do you mean, weird and mysterious?
7: Well, what? Don't you think it is? I mean, well, I just feel it is.
2: Here we are. I'll bet that's old Kentley.
7: I didn't know you were having Ronnie's father.
2: Oh, yes. He's to look at the books.
8: How do you do, Grinnello?
2: Brandon? How do you do, sir? How do you do?
8: Lila, where's my son?
7: I'm sure I haven't the faintest, Sir Johnston. Is he coming here?
2: I don't think so. I couldn't get in touch with him. Gin and Italian, Sir Johnston.
8: What? Oh, certainly not.
2: Won't you sit down, Sir Johnston, this armchair? We're going to feed from the chest, as it were. You'll be quite close to it here.
8: The chest? It's not a Cassoni, is it? Perhaps if I look more closely...
2: No, sir, it's not genuine. It's a reproduction, but it's rather a nice piece. Do you like it?
8: Huh? Oh, yeah, I suppose so. Those books I'm to see, where are they?
2: They're in the other room, the dining room. There's more space in there.
8: I shall be interested to see them. Wickham had a remarkable lot of Shakespeareana.
2: Well, I'm afraid the folios were sold off before he died.
8: Oh, pity.
2: There's a deal of Baconian stuff. I'm told it's very fine.
9: Hello, Brandon. Am I late?
2: Rupert, the last as usual. Do come in.
9: I'll keep my sticks, Abel.
4: Oh, of course. I'm sorry, sir.
2: Mr. Cadell, Sir Johnson Kentley.
10: How do you do?
2: Kenneth Ragland.
3: How do you do? How do you do?
2: Miss Arden.
7: How do you do?
10: Tell me, have I come dressed or undressed? Oh, I see there's several shades of opinion. I wasn't able to inquire. Well, what's this?
2: A chest. We're having supper off a chest, Rupert.
10: Oh, are we?
2: Yes.
10: Why?
2: Because it's a very nice chest. And because the table in the dining room is covered with books. Rupert, aren't you going to have a cocktail?
10: No, thank you. I've had four already.
2: Sabo, I'll ring when we're through and you may clear.
4: Very good, sir.
10: When do we begin the meal, Brandon? Personally, I'm famished.
2: We've been waiting for you, Rupert. Now, there are lots of plates and knives and sandwiches, caviar and whatnot. Now, gather round and help yourselves.
7: I suppose good. I could manage a little.
2: Thank you. Absolutely delicious.
10: I'd like to have your two of
8: mine. Are you the great Cadell, then?
10: The great Cadell, sir? And what do you know about me?
8: I've read your poems, some of them.
3: I knew a Cadell once. Louisa Cadell. Horrible old hag she was, too.
10: Dear heaven, the young man is alluding to my aunt.
3: Oh, I say, I'm terribly sorry. Have I dropped a brick?
10: No, you have said a mouthful. Frankly, I could cheerfully murder her.
2: Murder?
10: With glee. A horrible old woman. The world would be well rid of her.
7: You wouldn't, Mr. Cadell.
10: Why not?
7: You'd be hauled into Old Bailey and brought to justice.
10: I've heard of people being brought to Old Bailey, but seldom to justice. I hope you're not confusing the two.
3: I say you're not one of those people who doesn't approve of capital punishment.
10: Possibly. I approve of murder too much to approve of capital punishment.
2: You approve of murder, Rupert?
10: Of course. There are so many people I would so willingly murder, mostly members of my own family. Furthermore, I have already committed murder myself.
2: How do you get that?
10: You, my friends, have paradoxically a horror of murder on a small scale and a veneration for it on a large. One gentleman murders another in a back alleyway in London for, let us say, the gold fillings in his teeth, and all society shrieks for revenge upon the miscreant. But when the entire manhood of one nation rises up to go slaughter another, lacking even the excuse of the gold fillings. That society condones and applauds and calls it war.
8: Really, Mr. Goodell?
10: I carry my cane as a souvenir of my career of murder.
7: Why, you'd be the first to be horrified by real murder if it appeared under your nose.
10: I wonder.
7: You must have some moral standards.
10: Really? I can't recall any.
7: You wouldn't hurt a fly.
10: Wouldn't I? I've hurt thousands in my time. Tell me, Miss Arden, have you moral standards?
3: Lila? Oh, she believes in the Ten Commandments.
10: Oh, surely not.
3: Why? What's wrong with the Ten Commandments?
10: Nothing whatever. I have no doubt they were of profound significance to the nomadic needs of the tribe to which they were delivered. Their inadequacy for a day must be sufficient to condemn them. I don't believe it's possible to observe a one of them. The only one I'm sincerely capable of adhering to is that little stricture concerning my neighbor's ox and my neighbor's ass. And I don't believe I've got a neighbor so equipped.
5: Oh, dear.
10: Although it might be different if I lived in a rural area. Oh, no, I'm afraid I approve of murder most heartily. Spilled the wine. Look, must we eat on this chest?
2: I'm afraid so, Rupert. Let me pour you another glass.
10: Well, thank you.
2: Lady Kentley any better, Sir Johnston?
8: Yes, I'm afraid she's still in bed.
2: And how's Ronald getting on?
8: Merely idling, just like you and Grinillo here.
3: Does he like it, or does he want to get back to Oxford?
8: Oh, Grinillo, he doesn't want to get back. He has a great time.
10: Do I remember seeing Ronald's portrait in the papers recently? Something about winning the high jump or some other form of violent exercise.
8: That's right.
10: Oh, yes, I do remember. I remember quite well. There was a picture of me right next to it.
8: Was there? I didn't know you were athletic, Mr. Cadell.
10: No. There had been some unpleasantness with my publisher, and he was suing me for breach of contract. Ronald looked quite the healthier of the two photographs. So I remember he was some 6 feet off the ground, hovering over the bar.
2: Yes, he's a sprightly lad, is Ronald. Lively, full of life. All right, Grana?
3: Yes. Went down the wrong way.
2: Ronald's rather like Kenneth here, don't you think so?
7: Good heavens, no.
2: But he is.
3: In what way?
8: Well, he's a sort of general youthfulness.
2: Ronald's rather like Kenneth here, don't you think so?
7: Good heavens, no.
2: But he is.
3: In what way?
8: Well, he's a sort of general youthfulness, too. I'm afraid they won't feel like that for long, though.
2: No, they won't. Poor chap.
3: Now, look here, Brandon.
10: Oh, don't quarrel with him, Ragland. The rest of us envy your clear-eyed youth and certain physical well-being. I had not realized the pleasure of mere walking until I found it necessary to hobble.
3: You really don't... You'd hardly notice the...
10: Don't concern yourself, Ragland. In artistic circles, a limp is considered an asset. It sets one off.
3: But really, I didn't mean to...
2: You see what I mean. The same youthful clumsiness. Puppies gambling amidst the porcelain. You share that quality with Ronald, Kenneth. Youth.
8: Youth? I'd say they were infantile. Ronald's only passion in holiday time was the movies. When I saw him at lunch, he was off to the Coliseum.
3: Oh?
2: But that's not the movies. That's a music hall, isn't it? I've heard. I've never been there in my life.
7: I thought everyone had been to the Coliseum.
2: Well, I haven't.
3: Neither have I. Is that the place in the Haymarket?
10: Do you mean to tell me, Granillo, that you have never been to the Coliseum?
3: No, I haven't.
10: Oh? Dear.
8: Why should he have?
10: Oh, I really don't know. It just strikes me as odd.
3: Oh.
10: You know, I'm coming to the conclusion that there's some ulterior motive about this chest picnic.
3: What do you mean, ulterior motive?
2: You mean it's done purely to make you spill things over your trousers?
10: Something like that.
7: Oh, I suspect much worse than that. I think they've committed a murder, and that chest is simply chock full of rotting bones. It's just the sort of thing for rotting bones, isn't it?
3: It is, isn't it?
2: My dear, you're right. I wouldn't let you see the inside of that chest for worlds.
7: And don't you try to bluff me out and pretend you're willing to let me see what...
2: But, my dear, that's just what I said I wouldn't do.
8: Yes, but surely a murderer, having chopped up and concealed his victim in a chest, wouldn't invite all his friends to come round and eat off it.
10: Not unless he were a very stupid and conceited murderer.
8: Very stupid and very conceited.
10: Which, of course, he might be.
7: In fact, it's exactly what all criminals are.
2: Oh, no. I don't think so. Well, now how about the books? We can all go in and browse about for a bit.
8: Excellent. Brandon, you say there's a good deal of Baconian material.
7: Come on, Kenneth. Let's pretend we both can read.
5: Well, books aren't exactly my line, but I say the last P.G. Woodhouse was absolute wizard.
3: Well, Rupert, not interested in books?
10: Only my own. You look fagged out, Grano.
3: Do I? I don't feel it.
10: No? Look, what have you been doing with yourself?
3: Doing with myself? Nothing. Nothing.
10: Oh, touchy, Grano.
3: I was sleeping most of the afternoon. Always puts me out for the rest of the day. Writing anything lately?
10: Yes. A little thing about doves and a little thing about rain. Both good. Very good, in fact. Then, of course, I'm getting ahead with the big work.
3: Is that going well?
10: Oh, yes, very. Indeed, it promises to be not only the very best thing I have ever written, but the best thing I have ever read. May I have that ashtray, if you don't mind? I'll just reach across you. Oh, I'm sorry. Sorry to have bumped into you. Yeah. So, you and Brandon leave tonight for Oxford.
3: That's right.
10: Arriving about 3 a.m. Peculiar form of enjoyment.
3: Why? Lovely moonlight night.
10: Moonlight, it's raining.
3: It's not.
10: Open the window and see.
3: It is coming down.
10: It's quite a dismal night, in fact. On such a night as this, there should be portents. Blood in the streets, you know?
3: What do you mean, blood?
10: Classical illusion.
3: Oh. Would you want another, Rupert?
10: No, you go ahead. A night like this demands a stiff bracer, eh, Grano?
3: Yes.

0: Come along, Rupert.
1: I'm all right in here.
0: Won't you join us?
2: Rhino!
1: No.
2: All right. Excuse me, Rupert.
1: Not at all. Odd.
0: Beg pardon, sir?
1: Yes, Sabo.
0: I must clear, sir.
1: I'll go right ahead.
0: Thank you, sir.
1: It's going to be a dirty night, eh, Sabo?
0: Yes, sir.
1: I suppose Mr. Brandon's still going.
0: I suppose so, sir. Can I pour you some more coffee, Mr. Cadell?
1: No, thank you. Have you been getting into trouble lately, Sabo?
0: Trouble, sir?
1: Yeah. Trouble.
0: What kind of trouble, sir?
1: Why? Have you a selection?
3: Indeed, sir, life is full of trouble.
1: I mean with your employers.
0: Me, sir? No, sir. Why should you think so, sir?
1: Well, I telephoned this house at 7:45, and I heard most hysterical noises.
0: Noises, sir?
1: I was wondering whether you were the cause of it.
0: No, sir. I was not here till 8:55.
1: Oh. You were perhaps at the Colosseum.
0: Pardon, sir, the Colosseum, the music hall?
1: Yeah.
0: No, sir, I haven't been there for many years.
1: No. Not lately?
0: No, sir.
1: Tell me, Sabo, Mr. Brandon, has he...
0: Mr. Brandon, sir?
1: Yes.
2: Mr. Brandon. What's all this about Mr. Brandon?
1: I was asking the good Sabo whether Mr. Brandon would still travel to Oxford in all this rain. Wasn't I, Sabo?
0: Yes, sir.
2: I hope he told you we were. Sabo, is there sherry in here?
0: In the cabinet, sir.
2: I'll get it. What's a little rain, anyway? You'll take this inside, Sabo. That'll be all for the evening.
0: Very good, sir. Good evening, Mr. Cadell.
1: Good evening, Sabo.
2: Do sit down, Rupert. You're stalking about like that always makes me nervous.
1: All right, I'll just perch here on the chest.
2: Do. It makes an admirable dais, does it not?
1: Brandon, I just thought of something rather queer.
2: Queer? What's that?
1: All this talk of rotting bones in chests.
2: What about them?
1: Do you remember when you were an infant, Brandon?
2: No.
1: We used to sit about your father's fire and you would tell precocious stories to astound your elders.
2: Yes, I remember.
1: Do you remember your chest complex, Brandon?
2: My chest complex?
1: Yes. Whatever the story was, piratical, detective, murder, adventurer, ghost, it always contained a marvelous denouement with a bloody chest containing corpses. Well, just such a one as this one. You had a perfect mania for it. Don't you remember?
2: Yes. I'd forgotten that. What about it, though?
1: Oh, nothing. Just queer, that's all. You were a morbid child.
2: I suppose so. Have one, Rupert?
1: No, thank you.
2: Why did you say queer?
1: No, just queer. Us all talking tonight about rotting bones in chests, it just came back to me, that's all.
2: Oh, I see. Well, happy days, Rupert.
1: How's the old man getting on with his books?
2: Going to take the entire library away with him, as far as I can see.
1: I didn't know you were a book collector. What exactly is your line?
2: Well, I've theories about some of the Victorians. Everything comes round, you know, in time.
1: For example?
2: Well, Carlyle, for example. Theories of men who are willing to, well, rise above others, you know. History is the story of remarkable men.
1: My dear Brandon, Carlyle is an unspeakable person.
2: He's got guts, anyway. And the kind of angry righteousness which you don't get nowadays.
1: Thank heaven.
2: Well, I must get back to my guests. Aren't you coming, Rupert?
1: Oh, right.
2: I'll get the light. Oh, I've left the cigarettes. Go along in, Rupert, and I'll be in a moment.
1: Right. First door on the passage. Right?
2: Right.
4: Brandon!
2: Brandon, what the devil are you doing in here?
4: Turn on the light, Brandon.
2: What's the matter? Tell me what's the matter.
4: I thought it was him.

0: thought it was him.
1: Here, drink this.
0: Why were you sitting here? Why were you trying to frighten me?
1: I wasn't trying to frighten you. I wasn't even sure it was you. Why did you want to sneak in like that? You got what you deserved. I knew you've upset me.
0: I wanted to see if everything was all right. Oh, I'm sorry. I'll be all right. Give me some more of it.
1: Get hold of yourself. Don't get drunk on that. What's the matter? Pull yourself together. Come on, come on. You can stop it if you want to. Brando, come on.
0: It went down the wrong way. Let's go back. Ronald's Coliseum ticket.
1: Not so loud.
0: I haven't got it.
1: Don't be a fool, Brando. I gave it to you.
0: You didn't give it to me.
1: Brando.
0: Oh, wait. My pocket. A waistcoat pocket? No. Trousers. No. It must be. Which pocket was it, Brent?
1: Look again.
0: No.
1: Look in your wallet.
0: You didn't give it to me. I never had it.
1: I gave it into your hand.
0: You didn't. I never had it.
1: I gave it into your hand.
0: See if you got it.
1: I haven't. Look, look. In every pocket. Remember, we lifted the chest. It was right here, and I gave it to you.
0: Brano, where is it? Where is it? Hear us.
1: I put it in your waistcoat pocket. Where is it now? Where is it now?
2: Here, Brandon. What have you lost?
1: My temper, Rupert. That's all.
2: I should think so. I heard you pounding on the chest out in the passage.
1: I'm sorry, Brano.
0: That's all right. That's all right.
1: We often have outbursts, eh, Cranno? About trifles.
0: Yes.
1: On this occasion, it was a question of a volume of Baconian research which poor old Cranno couldn't produce.
2: Odd thing to quarrel about.
1: Yes, but we do quarrel about odd things nowadays, don't we, Cranno?
0: We do. Will you join me in another, Rupert?
2: No, thank you. As a matter of fact, I came in here on an errand.
1: An errand?
2: Yes, I wanted some rope.
1: Rope?
2: Yes, luckily I found a piece in the hall in a vase. Just the right length, isn't it? Hello. Here we are. I thought it was coming.

0: In a moment, Act Two of Rope, starring Victor Jory and Herd Hatfield. This is NBC, the National Broadcasting Company.
1: You're listening
0: to Victor Jory and Herd Hatfield. And here is your host, drama critic John Chapman.
2: It's time to return to our sinister room and the even more sinister chest. An unseasonable thunderstorm has increased the already heavy tension that pervades this room as Rupert continues his offhand cross-examination of Brandon.

0: Well, quite a storm, eh, Brandon?
1: What did you want that rope for, Rupert?
0: Well, the young people are busy, doing up the old man's books, and they need a bit of rope to tie up the floor. Well, a bit nervous, Grano? Don't like the thunder?
2: Where's Sebo?
0: You'd better mop it up with your handkerchief. Whiskey and varnish are not the best of friends.
3: Did you hear that, Kenneth?
4: I'm coming.
3: I'm just terrified of thunder, aren't you?
4: Well, I wouldn't exactly say that.
5: Be careful with the books, Kenneth.
3: Oh, dear, it's simply coming down in sheets, isn't it? Surely you two aren't going up to Oxford tonight.
1: Certainly we are.
3: But you can't. You'll be flooded.
5: Did you locate a piece of rope, Cadell?
0: Yes, sir, I did. Most conveniently tucked away in a vase in the passage. Odd place, huh?
5: Very odd.
1: Not really. Sherlock Holmes kept his tobacco in a Persian slipper.
0: Oh, so he did.
3: All right, Kenneth. You hold the books while I manage the rope.
5: If you'll excuse me, Brandon, I'll go back to the rest of the books.
1: Of course. Don't clean me out, sir.
5: What? No, of course not.
1: Grano.
2: What?
1: Do tear yourself away from the sideboard and see to Sir Johnston inside.
2: In a moment.
1: Will you go in now?
2: Just stop for a spot, that's all.
3: He's feeling no pain, eh?
0: Came on quickly.
1: Grano never could hold it.
4: Listen to that one.
1: Are you afraid of storms, Lila?
3: It's hereditary. My mother hides in cupboards.
1: Really?
3: If it comes on again, you shall probably all see me take a violent plunge into this chest. Can you get in, or is it locked? Brandon, I said, is the chest locked?
1: Sorry, I was looking for a match. You can get into it if you want to.
0: Isn't there a lock on it, though?
1: Yes, there is.
3: But we've forgotten, Rupert. He's got a murdered man in there.
1: That's right.
3: Put your finger on this rope, Kenneth. The purser won't hold still. Now, he's been committing murder. There. Now the rope's right. Isn't that right, Brandon?
1: Ah, Lila, you don't know how near the mark you are.
3: Oh, but I know exactly what's inside that chest.
1: What?
3: A body. A dead body.
1: What sort?
3: An old, old man. You did him in for the gold fillings in his teeth.
1: I see you've been following me.
3: Let's see. Oh, it is locked, isn't it? A padlock at that. What have you got in it, Brandon?
1: You've told us.
3: Now I'm just dying. Where's the key?
1: In my waistcoat pocket.
3: Well, I shan't rest till I look inside. Hand it over.
1: I'm hanged if I do.
3: But why not? If you're really innocent, my dear.
1: But I'm not. My hands are red with a crime committed less than 3 hours ago.
3: If I had a strong man here, he'd force the key from you.
2: But, I'll be your strong man, Lila. Now then, Brandon, hand it over, or it'll be the worse for you.
1: Come and get it, Kenneth.
2: I'll give him 10 seconds, eh, Lila?
3: Afraid, Kenneth?
2: Oh, of course not. One... Two, three, four...
3: Brandon!
2: Five, six...
3: Do surrender!
2: Seven, eight...
1: No.
2: Nine, ten...
3: Ten.
2: Give it here, Brandon!
1: No!
3: What men will do to me?
1: Get away from me, Kenneth! There!
2: Oh, my arm! I say, Brandon, you... Could have broken my arm, you know. Gave it an absolutely foul tug.
1: Kenneth, I'm so sorry. Really.
2: Sorry, Lila. I tried.
3: I think he's a beast.
1: Only a desperate criminal.
0: How fearfully interested in crime we all seem tonight. Why, we can't even let Brandon commit this in peace.
3: Rupert, did you mean it before when you said you approved of murder?
0: Yes, I suppose so.
3: Oh, but you couldn't. Your conscience wouldn't let you.
0: Ah, but have I a conscience?
1: He's quite right. And for one who hasn't a conscience, I can understand murder being an entirely engrossing adventure.
0: You mean a motiveless murder?
1: Yes.
2: Doing someone in for fun.
3: What a peculiar notion of fun.
0: The only trouble with that sort of thing is you're bound to be found out.
1: Why should you be found out?
0: Because, my dear Brandon, it would not be motiveless at all. It would have a quite clear motive, vanity. Such a criminal would be quite unable to keep from talking about it. He can't. He won't hide. He wants to boast. To give himself away, they always do.
1: Suppose your murderer, I mean a really clever, brilliant, and competent murderer, knew that and went out of his way not to be caught. I'm talking of a genius at it.
0: You are. But then he couldn't help talking about the fact that he was so brilliantly clever. He'd give himself away just the same.
1: But suppose that he was so very...
5: Your pardon, Brandon.
1: Of course, Sir Johnston.
5: I must be off, and I should like to use your phone, if I may.
1: Of course. On the table, sir.
5: Thank you. Grosvenor 8432. Yes.
3: It's about time I'm off, Brandon.
4: Can I drop you somewhere?
5: Hello?
3: Oh, no, thank you.
5: Oh, is that you, my dear?
3: I'll get a cab.
4: Well, it's no trouble.
5: No, he's not here. But I thought he was home. Yes, I'll be along soon. Goodbye. Lila.
3: Yes, Sir Johnston?
5: Ronald hasn't come back.
0: You said he'd been to the Coliseum tonight, sir?
5: That's right.
3: The bill was over 2 hours ago.
5: He was expected back for tea. My wife is worried.
1: Well, he probably had trouble getting a cab in the rain. He'll be there when you get home.
5: Yes, I expect so.
1: I have your hats and coats in the hall.
5: I've never known Ronald to fail an appointment. Very odd. Well, thank you for a charming evening. I shall always remember it when I read the books you so kindly gave me.
1: A pleasure, sir. I'll help you on with your things.
3: Good night, Mr. Cadell.
0: Oh, but I'm leaving now as well. Night, Brandon.
4: Good night.
5: Good night, my boy. Good night.

0: They're gone.
1: Gone. Grano, I think I'll sit down.
0: Well?
1: Well?
0: I've got to have another, Brandon. I thought he'd got onto it.
1: Who?
0: Rupert.
1: So did I. For a few moments. But that's what gave spice to the evening. He hadn't.
0: You sure he hadn't?
1: Quite sure. I sometimes rather wish he had. If he had been in on this, you wouldn't have gotten drunk, Grano.
0: I'm not drunk. A little blurred, that's all. That's all. What's it?
1: What?
0: Thought I heard something.
1: Oh, be yourself, Grano.
0: I thought it was the bell.
1: Well, what of it? I'll go. Pour me a drink, will you, Grano? Oh, Rupert.
2: I left my cigarette case, Brandon. I don't suppose you've seen it.
1: No, I haven't.
2: May I come in and look about?
1: Of course. Grano, Rupert's forgotten his cigarette case.
2: As a matter of fact, I thought you might give me another drink. Mind if I sit down?
1: No. Soda, Rupert?
2: A splash. Cigarette, Brandon. Oh, fancy. I had the case in my pocket all the time.
1: Here's your drink.
2: Well, would you mind turning off the big light, eh?
0: What's wrong with the light?
2: You see, I'm a creature of half-lights. They make me more comfortable.
1: I hope you're not going to make yourself too comfortable, Rupert. You know we've got to be off before long.
2: Oh, yes. What's the time?
1: 25 to 11.
2: Oh. Well, I expect you're wanting to get rid of me.
1: Not at all, Rupert.
2: I hope not. I'm full of melancholy. And I don't want to go home. You must bear with me. It's been a strange evening.
1: Strange evening? Why?
0: Why strange?
2: I can't tell you, that's my trouble. I suppose it's the thunder and one thing and another. Thunder always upsets me. Besides, I'm always melancholy at this hour. 5:20 to 11. It's a curious hour. Did you ever read Goldsmith's night piece?
1: No. I can't actually recall it.
2: No. You should. It's about the city at night. I shall do his night piece up to date one of these days, and I shall make it 5:20 to 11. It's a wonderful hour. I'm particularly susceptible to it.
1: Why so wonderful?
2: Oh, because it is. I think the hour when London asks why, when it wants to know what it's all about, when the tedium and activity and the folly of pleasure are equally transparent. It is the hour of winking advertisement signs and taxis and buses, traffic blocks. It is the hour when jaded London theater audiences are settling down in the darkness to the last acts of plays of which they know the denouement only too well. They know that when the curtain's down, it'll be just a question of God save the Queen, and they'll be bundled out into the chilly and possibly rainy night, where they'll have to fight for taxis or rush for trains or somehow transport themselves home to a cold supper. And the prospect of another day, tomorrow, exactly similar to that which has passed. For others, further horrors are waiting. The nightclubs and cabarets have not yet begun, but they will do so very soon. I could enlarge upon the idea indefinitely, 5 and 20 to 11. A horrible hour. A macabre hour. For it is not only the hour of pleasure ended, it is the hour when pleasure has been found wanting. There. That's what this hour means to me. And it has, moreover, been thundery. 5 and 20 to 11.
1: Yes, Rupert. But by the time you have finished making your speech, it will be 11 o'clock. In brief, my dear Rupert, you see no earthly object in living.
2: I fear not. Do you?
1: I? Yes. Of course I do. But then I'm interested in things. Why don't you take up exploring, or cricket, or making love, or golf, or finance, or lecturing?
2: Or as you suggested this evening, murder.
1: Or as you say, murder. Now, Rupert, if you've finished your drink, we've really got a bit of packing to do.
2: Can't be so cruel. It's raining out. Can't I have another drink?
1: Certainly, Rupert, but Granu and I really must pack.
2: Well, can't I stay and watch you?
1: You know, I believe you're a bit blotto tonight, too.
2: I wouldn't be a bit surprised. I'll tell you what, I'll stay and see you off.
0: Pour me another drink, Brendan.
1: You've had enough.
0: Mind your own business.
1: Well, Rupert, it doesn't look as if we'll get off with Granno in this state at all.
0: I'm perfectly sober.
1: Granno.
0: Why does he want to stay and see us off? That's what I want to know.
1: My dear Granno, Rupert has no earthly reason for staying. Come along, Rupert. Finish up now and let me take care of him.
2: Oh, I've got to go then.
1: What do you mean, Rupert? You've got to go. I don't want you to go.
2: You don't?
1: No.
2: All right, then. I'll stay. Don't bother, I'll mix myself another drink.
1: You're in a queer mood tonight, Rupert.
2: One has inspirations, you know. Well, cheers. I shan't be long now.
1: No hurry. Mind if I clear? You know, I don't feel like driving tonight after all.
2: No, there's something in the air tonight. Did you notice Sir Johnson's exit?
1: No. What about it?
2: Rather subdued, I thought. And pathetic. Granno, I believe this is yours.
0: What?
2: This little blue ticket to the Colosseum, I fancy.
0: He's got it. Brendan, he's got it!
1: Hold your tongue, Granno.
2: I believe it came from your waistcoat pocket, Granno.
0: No.
2: It was sticking out, you know, and I...
0: No!
2: I acquired it from you shortly after...
0: He's got it! He's got it!
1: Quiet, Granno, quiet! Hold your tongue! Rupert, Granno is obviously upset. Would you oblige me by leaving us?
2: Why don't you tell me your trouble, Brandon? I might be able to help.
1: Are you going, or are you not?
2: No, Brandon. I'm not. You see, I'm rather awkwardly situated.
1: You are something more than that, my friend.
2: Oh? How's that?
1: You are very dangerously situated.
2: Perhaps not. I've a revolver, Brandon. It's loaded.
1: Oh?
2: With the safety off, you observe.
1: I see.
2: Besides, I have a far greater weapon here.
1: What's that?
2: A whistle. A policeman gave it to me. I think we need a bit of air.
1: And when did he give it to you?
2: Right after I left here. Before I came back for my, cigarette case. He's waiting at the corner within earshot.
1: What do you want from me, Rupert?
2: The truth about this blue ticket and about that chest.
1: The truth? What do you mean? Rupert, you're hopelessly drunk. You'd better go home. I mean, it's more than suspicion.
2: Brandon, I phoned this house at 9:15 and heard Granno crying there, crying for the dark.
1: Good heavens, what do you suspect?
2: Murder. The murder of Ronald Kentley.
1: Rupert, hear that, Granno. He suspects us of murder. It's too rich.
2: Are you trying to bluff me?
1: Bluff you? You drunken sot. Get on out of here. Blow your little whistle. Bring in your policeman. Get out. Do what you like.
2: What I like? I should like to see inside of that chest.
1: See the inside of that chest. You can see the inside of 50 chests. Now get on out. You're drunk.
2: Possibly, nevertheless. May I look inside that chest?
1: Yes.
2: Very well. I will.
1: Go on. What are you waiting for?
2: Keep back. Sit down. Sit down in that chair. Sit down. Now the chest. It's locked, padlocked.
1: What of it?
2: Where's the key?
1: I don't know. Why should I know? Upstairs, I think.
2: Upstairs?
1: Shall I go get it?
2: Stay seated, Brandon. Pray. I can shoot the lock off. Must I? Must I?
1: Here's your key. Here.
2: Thank you.
1: Now look and get what's coming to you.
2: Thank you. Get back in that chair.
1: You'll be sorry, Rupert. You'll be sorry.
2: Sit down.

0: You dirty swine.
1: Rupert. I want to talk to you.
0: Poor Ronald Kentley. What had he done to you?
1: Rupert, listen. Listen to me. I want to explain.
0: Explain.
1: I'm at your mercy now. I can explain. Judge me, but listen.
0: Well?
1: Rupert, you're an enlightened man, aren't you?
0: Yes.
1: It's in your power to have me hanged.
0: Yes.
1: Remember our talk tonight about the Old Bailey and justice?
0: Well?
1: You said it yourself. You wouldn't be giving us up to justice. And something else. You're not a man of morals, are you?
0: No, I'm not.
1: Now listen, Rupert, listen. We have done this thing, Grano and I. For adventure and danger. You read Nietzsche, don't you, Rupert?
0: Yes.
1: He tells us to live dangerously. You know he has no more respect for individual life than you. He tells us to live dangerously, and we have. We've done this thing. Others only talk. Do you understand? Listen, Rupert, you're the one man to understand. You can't give us up. Two lives can't recall one. Our lives are in your hands. You can't kill us. You can't kill. You're not a murderer, Rupert.
0: What are you?
1: You're not a slave to your time. In the days of the Borgias, you'd have thought nothing of this. You're an emancipated man. You can't give us up. Rupert, you can't.
0: You've brought up my own words to my face. And a man should stand by his words. I'll never trust in logic again, ever. You imply I hold life cheap. You're right. Your own included.
1: What do you mean?
0: I mean you've taken by strangulation a very harmless and helpless fellow creature of 20 years. I mean that in that chest now lie the staring and futile remains of something that 4 hours ago lived and laughed and ran and found it good. Laughter you could never laugh. And ran... as you could never run. I mean that for your cruel and scheming pleasure, you have committed a sin and blasphemy against that very life which you now find so precious. And you have done more than this. You have not only killed him, you have rotted the lives of all those to whom he was dear. You've dragged here his father, an equally harmless old man, and a girl who loved him, and a friend, and played on him tonight an infamous, lewd jest. And a bad jest of that. And if you think, as your type of philosopher generally does, that all life is nothing but a bad jest, then you will now have the pleasure of seeing it played upon yourselves.
1: What are you saying? What are you doing?
0: It's not what I'm doing, Brandon. It's what society is going to do. And what will happen to you at the hands of society, I cannot say. But I can give you a pretty shrewd guess.
1: Rupert! Rupert, no!
0: You are going to hang, you swine. Hang, both of you!

0: You have just heard the Best Plays production of Rope by Patrick Hamilton, starring Herd Hatfield and Victor Jory. And here again is your host, drama critic John Chapman.
1: I suppose there are two morals to this excellent melodrama. It's been very well played by Mr. Hatfield and Mr. Jory and their company. I'd say that one of the morals is that murder is nasty business. And the other one is that very often it makes for good theater, as it has this evening, I think. And now, let's think about next week. We like to mix our plays up on this program. So the next one will be a comedy. Samson Raffleson's Skylark, which was a great success for the late Gertrude Lawrence and Donald Cook. Mr. Cook will be playing his original role for us. And Miss Lawrence's part will be played by June Havoc. This is Chapman saying goodbye until next Friday.

And again, may we call your attention to next week's program on Best Plays, the comedy, the gay comedy of Samson Rachelson's Skylark. The parts will be played by Donald Cook, who appeared in the original role, and Miss Lawrence's part will be played by June Happen. You're most cordially invited to attend next week at the same time for Best Plays. Rope by Patrick Hamilton was adapted for radio by Ernest Canoy. In the cast were Herd Hatfield as Brandon, Victor Jory as Rupert, Lloyd Bachner as Grenelow, William Podmore as Sabot, Ivor Francis as Raglan, Deirdre Owens as Lila, and Guy Spall as Sir Johnston. Best Plays is an NBC production supervised by William Welch and directed by Fred Way. This is Robert Denton speaking.

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1: 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They are clearly the most primitive people.
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1: Our story tonight is a cheerful and deceptively uneventful item from the busy typewriter of Mr. J.B. Priestley. It's called Laburnum Grove. As you may have guessed from our opening scene, Laburnum Grove is in a mood of smiling irony. However, Mr. Priestley's tongue is not always in his cheek. Now and then you find him sticking it right out at you like a rather rude small boy. As for our principal players tonight, you'll be hearing Everett Sloan as George Radfern, with Anne Burr as his daughter Elsie, and Lou Merrill, a visiting player in Studio One, as Bernie Baxley.

0: If there's a world capital for tranquility, it's Laburnum Grove, 2 acres of Connecticut charm, so named by George Radfern, who has made a home there for his wife and daughter. If there's any time of the week that's more tranquil than another, it's right now, which is Sunday morning. If there's anybody more contented than George Radfern with the life at Laburnum Grove, it might be his wife, Dorothy.
1: About ready to go, Elsie?
2: I am.
0: And nobody could be more bored with it all than their daughter, Elsie.
3: Yes, Mother. I've been ready for a half hour.
1: I wish you'd go to church with me, dear.
3: I'm meeting Harold at the station, remember?
1: Well, why does he have to come out from town so early?
3: He wants to talk to Daddy about something important.
1: Oh, my little baby. Why didn't you tell your mother that you...
3: He wants to talk to Daddy about money.
1: Oh, seems that everybody wants to talk to your father about money.
3: Shh. Aunt Clara and Uncle Bernie are just out on the sun porch.
1: I don't care. Seems everybody's got the idea your father's made of money. Just a moment, dear. I'll get my gloves and we'll be ready to go.
3: Mother?
1: Yes?
3: There's been a car parked out on the road all morning. The man in it seems to be watching our house.
1: Nonsense, dear. Why should he be watching the house?
3: I don't know, but it sure seems like
1: him. Well, as soon as I say goodbye to your father, we'll be ready.
4: By the way, where is your father?
3: Where he always is.
1: Out with his chickens. Well, we can wave to him as we go out. Oh, yes, I have to tell Aunt Clara about dinner. Clara!
5: Out on the sun porch, Dorothy.
1: I won't be here to fix dinner, dear. I'm having dinner with the Forbeses.
5: Well, I'll take care of everything.
1: The menu's on the kitchen table and... Well, good morning, Bernie.
6: He's asleep.
1: Oh.
6: The chickens kept him awake again last night.
1: Oh, well, that's too bad. Bet you can hardly wait until you get a place of your own. Away from the chickens, I mean.
6: Yes. If only Bernie could find something worth his time.
1: Well, we'll keep trying, won't we?
6: Hmm.
1: You'll have one extra for dinner, you know, dear. Elsie's young man will be here. She's going to pick him up at the station. Bye.
6: Goodbye, dear. Bernie. Bernie, wake up.
7: Hmm? Huh? Huh? What's the matter?
6: Elsie's boyfriend, Harold, is coming out from New York today.
7: Well, I don't have to get all dressed up on account of him, do I?
6: Well, I'm sure he's going to try to borrow money from George.
7: Huh. He looks the type.
6: Wake up, don't you see? You'll have to talk to George about our loan right away before that sponge on Harold gets to him.
7: Huh? Oh, yeah, I get it. I'll go right away.
6: Well, wait till the car's out of the drive. Huh? If Dorothy saw you going out to the chicken yard, she'd think you was trying to flim-flam her precious George and probably wouldn't go.
7: All right. Soon as they go, then.
6: That's better.

0: All right, dear. Back up just a little more and you're on the drive again.
1: Mother, there's the man.
0: Look,
1: I said
0: where you're
1: was
0: going, dear. What did you say?
1: That man, the one I said was watching our house. He's out of his car and coming this way.
0: Well, then stop, dear. Maybe he wants to ask us something.
1: Mother, we ought to be careful. We don't know who he is.
0: Oh, silly. It's broad daylight and Sunday, too. Were you looking for someone?
2: Yes, ma'am, I was in a way. Do you know a Mr. Joseph Fletton?
0: Joe Fletton, of course. But you have the wrong house. He lives down the road about a quarter of a mile.
2: Do you know anything about him?
0: Well, I don't, but he and my husband both raise chickens, and they see each other quite often. What'd you want to know about him?
2: I wondered how he earns his living.
0: Well, I suppose he sells eggs and some chickens.
2: Doesn't he travel quite a lot?
0: Yes, I believe he does.
2: Mm-hmm. Do you know why?
0: Well, I imagine to sell his eggs and chickens.
2: I see. Is your husband around?
0: Oh, yes, with his chickens.
2: And I may drop in to see him one of these days.
0: About Mr. Fletton?
2: About various things.
0: I'll tell him. Who shall I say?
2: The name is Stagg. See you later.
0: Oh, yes. Yes, goodbye.
1: Now, what do you suppose that is? Do you suppose Mr. Fletton's in some sort of trouble?

0: Howdy there, George.
1: How's it going?
2: Look out. You're going to kick over the watering can, Bernie.
1: Huh? Oh,
2: hi. Here we are now. Nobody's going to hurt you. Tick, tick, tick, tick, tick. We got to see what's the trouble with you, don't we?
1: George.
2: There we are. Nah, it isn't so bad. We're friends, aren't we?
1: George.
2: Now, let's have a little look at you.
1: How's every little thing, George?
2: Steady there now, old girl. Not so good, Bernie.
1: Not so good, huh? Chickens like you this morning, too?
2: Bernie, I think I have coccidiosis.
1: Huh? What's that?
2: Disease.
1: Disease? Bad
2: one? Bad as they come.
1: You mean maybe fatal?
2: 9 cases out of 10.
1: Oh, George, that's awful. Plum awful. Does Dorothy know about it?
2: No, just found it out.
1: Oh, you poor guy.
2: Well, chick, I guess you're all right. Away you go now.
1: Well, I guess now is the time to talk with you about it then. Guess you started doing a little worrying about how Dorothy and Elsie are going to get along then, aren't you?
2: Oh, they aren't much interested.
1: No, I know that ain't true at all. Never saw any two people so darn fond of anybody as them two are of you.
2: Say, what's eating you, Bernie?
1: Oh, I know you're just now getting over the shock of it, George, but it ain't too soon to start thinking about what's going to happen to them.
2: Yeah.
1: Hey, where are you going?
2: Well, if you want to talk to me, come on. I'm going to the feed house.
1: Somebody's going to have to look after things, you know. A man. Now, I don't know how well off you're going to leave them, but it'll take managing.
2: All right, come on in if you're coming in. Can't leave the door open or the chickens will come right in the feed house and start eating out of the bins. And close the door after you.
1: Oh, yeah. I guess it's lucky for you that Clara and me are here with you in this hour of need.
2: Well, that's an interesting way of looking at it, I suppose.
1: Yes, sir. Like I said, I don't know how well fixed you're leaving Dorothy and the girl, but no matter how much it is, things can happen. And it would be comforting for you to know that they got somebody of their own that'll look after them. You know what I'm driving at?
2: Frankly, no.
1: Well, look, I've had a couple of propositions. Good opportunities, see, but they require capital. You follow me?
2: Like a panther. Say, you're sitting on my new trap nest. They've been.
1: Oh, sorry. Now, if you could let me have a little money, George, I could buy into these here propositions.
2: How little money?
1: Oh, $1,500, $2,000.
2: That's quite a lot of money.
1: Well, think of what you're buying for Dorothy and Elsie, though. Why, it's like a life insurance policy. Oh, excuse me for mentioning life insurance in a time like this.
2: Oh, it's all right.
1: And there's always the problem of how the loved ones get along before the estate is settled. Well, if I got a going business, you don't have about worry about that. Claire and me take care of them. You know that.
2: Yeah, it must be that new disinfectant's no good.
1: Are you listening to me, George?
2: Yeah, kind of.
1: Well, what do you say?
2: About what?
1: About the loan.
2: Oh, well, I'd have to think that over for a while, Bernie. $1,500 is a lot of money.
1: Well, maybe it ought to be $2,000, considering the circumstances.
2: Yeah, well, I'd have to think that over a lot longer.
1: But how long do you have?
2: For what?
1: Oh, I know you don't feel much like talking about it, but roughly, how long you got?
2: How long have I got for what?
1: I mean, how much longer can you hold on?
2: To what?
1: Your life, of course.
2: Well, I'm 53 now. I guess I have another 25 or 30 years in me.
1: 25 or 30... But what about the the disease?
2: Well, I'll lose maybe 20 chickens or so, but that isn't going to kill me.
1: You mean?
2: I don't think humans get it. But you better close your mouth in case there are germs in the air, Bernie.
1: Glad to hear it, George, that you ain't got the...
2: What, Bernie? The loan. Yeah, I'll think about it.

0: Yeah, I'll drive. You did say your dad was home today, didn't you?
1: Oh, no, you get in first. You don't have to go around. Mm. Sure, he's spending this Sunday as he does all his Sundays with his chickens.
0: Hope he's in a receptive mood.
1: Oh, Harold, I'm so glad you could come up from town today. I've been so bored all week. You don't know how awful it is.
0: Was he cheerful at breakfast?
1: Oh, Daddy. Of course, he's always cheerful. Mm. You have no idea how dull it can be in the country. Oh, I know it's healthful and all of that, but nothing, absolutely nothing ever happens.
0: Things are sure lively in the used car business, though. I'm losing a lot of sales today, but in the long run, it may pay off. Hey, baby?
1: What? Oh, yeah, I hope so. You like living in the city, don't you, Harold?
0: Mm-hmm.
1: I would, too. I just know it. Something going on all the time. Excitement. People all dressed up and doing things.
0: You get used to it.
1: Harold, you've never talked about it, but you wouldn't like living in the country, would you?
0: I don't think so.
1: Oh, I'm glad. You simply can't realize how dull it is.
0: Doubt if you could sell many used cars out here. People have too much dough. They want new cars if they can afford them.
1: I wonder if Mother knew Daddy wanted to live out 10 miles from nowhere before she married him.
0: I don't know. How's the paper business?
1: What, Harold?
0: It ought to be booming. Bet your old man's bringing it home by the satchelful.
1: I don't think I understand what you're saying, Harold.
0: I'm talking about your father's business. He's in wholesale paper, isn't he?
1: Well, yes, but...
0: Well, he's probably doing so well that he won't miss a few thousand.
1: Oh, I see. You were going to talk with him about us, weren't you?
0: Us? Oh, sure. I'll put it to him straight. A guy has to be in business for himself if he wants to make a killing these days. And you've had things pretty easy. He wouldn't want you to have to live in some cold water walk-up.
1: A cold water walk-up in New York? Golly, something to do all the time. We won't get dull and stuffy, will we, Harold?
0: You bet not, honey. I'm going to make a pot full of dough.
1: I don't mean Daddy is dull and stuffy. He's just, well, just quiet and contented with his chickens and conservative, you know?
0: Yeah, he probably does real well in wholesale paper these days.
1: Harold?
0: Hmm?
1: You know, you haven't said you loved me yet today.
0: Why, honey, everything I do and say when I'm with you ought to tell you that. Mm-hmm.

0: Ah, there's nothing like Sunday dinner. Hmm?
1: Nice ham, Mr. Radford.
0: Yeah. Not quite as good as last Sunday, but better than the one the Sunday before last and the Sunday before that. Will you pass me the broccoli, Clara?
1: Here you are, George.
2: You see, Harold, how routine life is here at Laburnum Grove. Never have to guess what you're having for Sunday dinner. You always know. And Monday dinner and Tuesday dinner.
0: Well, if you'll tell your mother, she'll have roast beef on Sundays for a while.
2: Then what would we have on Thursdays?
3: I'll have a little more ham myself, Clara.
4: Did you ever think that eating too much at times might be causing you to lose your sleep, Bernie?
3: Hmm? No, you know what's wrong with my sleeping, them blame chickens.
5: How's the wholesale paper business these days, Mr. Radford? Mm-hmm.
0: Pretty good, I'd imagine. Salt.
5: Oh, yes, yes. Yeah. Well, sir, the used car business is really jumping these days.
3: It won't last.
5: Oh, I don't know about that. People always buy used cars. Of course, we have good times now. They're willing to pay. But when times aren't so good, more people will have to buy used cars. See my reasoning?
3: Mm-hmm. I remember in the 30s in Dallas, used car dealers couldn't give them away.
5: A guy who's set upright these days could make enough to be retired before times like that come back.
0: Applesauce?
5: No, really, it's true.
2: Daddy wants you to pass him the applesauce.
5: Well, sure, here you are. You know, the other day, a fella drove in with a brand new Buick. Listed around $2,900. He'd only driven it 50 miles. You know how much he wanted for it?
0: No.
5: Only $3,500. I bought it for the company, of course, but if I'd had money of my own, boy.
2: He means he could have sold it at a profit.
5: Profit? I could have got at least $5,000 for it.
3: If you ask me, that isn't exactly honest.
5: Not honest? Listen, it's worth it to the guy who buys it, else he wouldn't pay that much.
3: Oh, I know.
5: That's free enterprise, but supply and demand. Right, Mr. Redford?
0: Yeah, it depends on how you look at it.
5: You see?
4: Well, I wouldn't pay $5,000 for a $2,900 car, used.
5: People are doing it every day.
4: Well, I wouldn't. Anybody ready for their coffee now?
0: Oh, not yet. Yes, Clara, that'd be a pleasant diversion.
4: That's the door. I'll get it.
5: Yeah. Yes, sirree. Year with my own setup and the used car... used car business. And I'd be able to buy a place in the country like this.
2: Oh, Harold, you wouldn't.
5: Well, I just mean...
0: What's wrong with a place like this, young lady?
2: Everything, just everything. Everybody's so smug and settled down and dull.
0: Well, why shouldn't they be? They've got nice, peaceful homes and...
2: And chickens and radios.
0: What do you want us to have? Elephants and tigers and racetracks?
2: But it's all so...
0: Suburban.
2: Yes, suburban.
0: Well, that's all right with me. When your mother and I came out here to Connecticut, we just thought we'd got somewhere. That's why we're so pleased with ourselves and ready to live a nice, quiet life.
4: George, it's Mr. Fletton at the door. He said we have to see you about something urgent.
0: Urgent? Well, ask him if it'll wait until I finish dinner.
4: All right.
3: You know, I see what else he means. Now, down in Dallas, there's a lot going on all the time.
0: You're missing a lot then, Bernie, staying here so long.
3: Business opportunities don't seem to be there for me right now.
4: He says it's pretty important, George, about his chicken.
0: Well, tell him I'll come over to see him after dinner.
2: There. See? Excitement. Mr. Fletton can't wait a minute. Is somebody being murdered? Is a house burning down? No. It's his chickens.
0: Now, Elsie.
2: Unless it could be about the man who was looking for him.
0: Man looking for him?
2: This morning. Was sitting in a car parked out on the road watching our house. When I took Mother to church, he came over to us and started asking questions about Joe Fletton.
0: What sort of questions?
2: Oh, about what he does for a living and where he goes.
0: I see.
2: But it's probably nothing. He probably bought something on time and didn't make his payments and skipped. There's nothing exciting ever happens around here.
0: You know, Elsie, there are men who have worked hard all their lives so they could settle down in a place like this. And there's no telling what they've risked, some of them.
5: That's the nice thing about the used car thing now. No risk.
3: Ha!
1: I beg your pardon?
3: No, I'm on the trail of something that there's really no risk to. And real money in it. Big money.
5: I'm talking about legitimate business.
4: George, I don't know why you let people like that Joe Fletton come around here. He don't have the least bit of tone.
0: Oh, Joe's all right.
5: Now, what was I saying? Oh, yes. You see, these are the times a young guy like me can pick up a nice piece of change in a short time. And honestly, there are other ways, you know.
3: Don't I know it. The times I've turned down fortunes because the deals involve shady money.
5: Yeah, same here. I want to get along, sure. But I want to stay on the straight and narrow.
4: Yes, indeed.
0: Well, I'm glad to hear that you feel that way, all of you. You know, I used to think like that in the old days. Oh, I'll have another slice of ham, please, Clara.
2: What do you mean, Daddy? In the old days?
0: Oh, I mean in the days when I used to be in the wholesale paper trade.
3: But you're still in the wholesale paper trade, George.
0: That so, Bernie? How do you know I am?
3: Why, I always thought you was.
0: Well, I'm not. Haven't been for several years.
4: But you go to the office every day.
0: Oh, sure. I have to keep that office going. It's just a blind. Pass the mustard, will you, Elsie?
5: Blind, Mr. Radford?
0: Mm-hmm. Thank you, my dear.
2: But, Daddy, does Mother know you're not in the paper business?
0: No. And I don't want any of you to tell her. She's a little old-fashioned. You can ask me what you like, and I'll answer truthfully, but not a word to her. Promise?
2: Sure, we promise.
3: That's what you want, of course.
0: Yes, I gave honesty a fair chance, and it didn't work, so I thought I'd try the other thing.
4: The other thing?
0: Mm-hmm. A little more of that broccoli, please.
2: Daddy, you don't mean dishonesty, do you?
0: Truth be told, I suppose it has to be called that.
3: You're kidding.
2: Oh, Daddy, that's ridiculous. Well, you talk as if you were a crook.
0: Well, I am a crook.
4: A crook?
5: Hey, now look here.
0: Oh, I don't like the term, but it fits. Criminal sounds better. Enemy of society. That's better yet.
4: George Radford, you don't look like a crook to me.
0: Did you forget about the coffee, Clara?
4: Oh, so I did.
0: Yes, that's what I am, though. Maybe that answers why Joe Fletton comes here.
4: I knew it. That Joe Fletton is a crook.
0: Why, sure. He works for the organization.
5: Organization?
0: Very old hand. Say, what's the matter? Am I the only one eating?
2: Daddy, do you really mean all this?
0: Why, of course I mean it. Every penny that's come into this house the last few years has been dishonestly earned.
3: Great God.
0: Well, it was all that was left to me when the big paper companies froze me out. It's dangerous, of course.
5: Is it dangerous?
0: One slip, and that's all.
3: But what do you do?
0: Well, you might describe it as a private policy of inflation. We make money.
5: Yes, but how?
0: Well, that's it. We make money. Print it. It's against the law, you know.
4: Counterfeiting?
0: Oh, yes, very much against the law. The United States Mint doesn't like competition. They don't agree with you about free enterprise in their field, Harold. Well, I think we're all ready for our dessert, Clara.
4: Oh, the dessert.
5: Well, I think I'll have to be going.
0: Oh, so soon?
5: Yeah.
0: Well, Elsie was telling me you might have something to talk over with me.
5: Oh, that. Well, some other time. Will you drive me to the station, Elsie, or shall I walk?
2: Oh, I'll take you.
4: Good heavens, well, that's the door. Why, well, that could be the law.
0: Yeah. It could be. But it probably isn't. Not this time. But sooner or later. Well, if nobody wants to finish the applesauce, I will.

0: Don't suppose you know what time the next train for New York is due, huh?
1: In a few minutes. The local.
0: Oh. Well.
1: Well.
0: I'll be seeing you.
1: Yes, it's Thursday. We're going swimming at Todd's Point, isn't it?
0: Oh, well, I forgot about that. Something's come up. I won't be able to get away Thursday.
1: Friday, then?
0: I'd better call you, Elsie.
1: All right.

0: this really takes the cake. Ha! You all the time blowing off about what high-class relations you have. Talking about how mine are just cowpokes and drill men.
1: Oh, shut up! It isn't my sister who's the crook, it's him. And he's an in-law.
0: You called my Uncle Lenny a cattle thief, huh?
1: He taught you how to change brands.
0: He wasn't no counterfeiter.
1: You're going to have to pack your own bag. I'm not doing it for you.
0: A lot of crush they had. And all them hints they throwed out about us sponging off them too long. Huh?
1: Will you quit saying hi?
0: No, Dad, Bernard, I won't.
1: You'd better be careful how you fold your suits now to put in the bag. They're out of press enough as it is.
0: Yeah. I ought to send them out to the cleaners and put it on their bill.
1: The other bag is in the cellar. You better go down and get it. Well?
0: We oughtn't to spend another night under this roof. Oughtn't we?
1: With a crook?
0: Yeah, just what I say. But I doubt if we could get a room in New York on a weekend night like this.
1: Well, if you want to stay.
0: I don't want to stay.
1: Well, if you do, I could put up with it, I suppose.
0: We could stay up here in our room.
1: Oh, how I'd love to tell that high and mighty sister of mine about this.
0: We did promise, though, you know, Clara.
1: She'll get the idea. I'll let her know we're leaving because we've got some regard for the kind of people we associate with. But her won't come right out with it. Oh, I'd love to be here when the law shows up to arrest him.
0: Him and his chickens?
1: Bernie.
0: Hmm?
1: How much money do you have?
0: A little better than $80.
1: Is that all you got left out of the $200 you borrowed from him last week?
0: When you're trying to get a fellow to offer you a big proposition, you can't act like you're broke now, can you?
1: No, you can't. You had to be the big oil millionaire from Dallas, I guess.
0: I don't have no relatives that are crooks.
1: Oh, shut up!
0: You don't think I ought to hit George for another couple hundred before we go, do you, Clara?
1: Well, of course not. No, indeed. Bernie, He probably doesn't use any of the counterfeit money himself, though.
0: Oh, of course not. Obviously, when he goes on these business trips, he gets it changed into real money.
1: Bernie Baxley, what are you thinking of?
0: I wasn't thinking of anything. You was the one that had the ideas, you and your crooked relations.
1: He's not a blood relation.

0: where is everybody?
1: On the sun porch, darling.
0: My, but it's nice to be back home. Do you realize it's cooler here than any place in Fairfield County? The Forbes' place was just sweltering. There's my darling.
2: You missed a good ham, dear.
0: I missed you.
2: Same thing.
0: I was sorry as soon as I'd accepted her invitation. Then it was too late.
2: Where's Elsie?
0: Putting the car in the garage. She must have had a spat with Harold.
2: I don't doubt that she did.
0: Where are Clara and Bernie?
2: Up in their room. They may act a little peeved when you see them.
0: You didn't have a scene at dinner, did you?
2: Quite a scene.
0: Are they angry?
2: Mm-hmm.
0: Angry enough to leave?
2: I think so. That's why I did it.
0: What did you do?
2: Oh, told them a little story.
0: What kind of a story?
2: Nothing much, really. Think it did the trick, though.
0: Well, I'm glad. I guess that's not nice for me to say that, but... Well, truth to tell, I wouldn't be heartbroken if they decided to leave, and I know you wouldn't be.
2: Oh, I'd survive it. Elsie say anything to you?
0: About her spat with Harold? Yeah. No. Of course, that's what's wrong with her. She just raved on and on about how she'd wanted to get away from our Laburnum Grove because it was so dull.
2: And so? Oh, she's changed her mind about that.
0: She said she wished it was dull.
2: What about you?
0: Hmm?
2: You think I'm dull?
0: Oh, no, indeed. You know, darling, sometimes I do think you're a little too quiet and easygoing. Mrs. Forbes made a few snide remarks about it at dinner, but... After seeing Mr. Forbes, well, if he's exciting, I much prefer my nice, honest, sleepy old you.
2: I thank you, my dear. I thank you.

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Priestley's play Laburnum Grove, as arranged for radio by Charles Gussman. 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

0: From Studio One at CBS, continuing Laburnum Grove by J.B. Priestley. The story of a quiet man in a quiet suburb who suddenly announced he lived another and dangerous kind of life.
1: Morning, George.
2: Well, Barney, good morning. You up for breakfast this morning?
1: I did a lot of thinking last night, George.
2: Well, I'm glad to hear it. Thinking's good mental exercise, eh?
1: Hmm? Oh, yes.
2: Shall we go downstairs together?
1: After you. Say you have a valise.
2: Yes, I have a valise.
1: I see you have.
2: Hey, your pondering last night seems to have sharpened your mind.
1: Going somewhere today, George?
2: To Boston.
1: On business?
2: And I never heard of anybody going to Boston for pleasure.
1: Then in that valise you must have...
2: I do.
1: Talk to you a minute, George.
2: Well, I have to hurry. I've got to catch a train.
1: Oh, breakfast will be ready for you in the kitchen.
2: Oh?
1: Clara got up to fix it for you.
2: Very thoughtful of her.
1: We're sorry about yesterday, George.
2: That's so?
1: I told Clara, George has been good to us, Clara. It ain't right for us to go busting off when him and his little family might need us at any moment, no matter what he's done.
2: And what did Clara say?
1: She agreed. She said, you're right, Barney. Even if he's arrested, he won't tell the police that his sister-in-law and brother-in-law know anything about... It.
2: And what did you say?
1: I agreed. Yes, sir, George. What I said yesterday when I thought you was dying from that disease, it still goes. If the law hauls you off, there's got to be somebody to look after your little family.
2: Bernie, if I'd set you up in that business before you learned my money was tainted, maybe you would have taken care of it.
1: That's it. That's just it. I can still get in on that proposition if I had the $2,500.
2: Wasn't the amount $1,500 yesterday?
1: Well, considering the circumstances.
2: Oh, you mean it's no trouble to print another $1,000?
1: That's it. It's no... Oh, now, George, you wouldn't give me bad money anyhow, would you?
2: I'd have to think about the whole proposition.
1: I might change my mind. After all, there's a risk involved, and
2: yes, I'll consider that when I think it over.
1: But, George, I think...
2: Now, my breakfast is ready, Bernie, and that train isn't going to wait for me.
1: But, Georgie...
2: Well, we're all up this morning, eh?
3: Good morning, Daddy. I love you, Daddy, no matter what.
2: Oh, here now. Daddy's a little frail to get such a squeezing as that.
3: What sort of talk is that? You love him no matter what.
2: Oh, I understand. Good morning, dear.
3: Darling... Your breakfast is all ready to sit down to. I seem to have had some help from a surprising quarter.
2: Yes, I see. Good morning, Clara.
4: Morning, George. I've been stirring your coffee, so it ought to be cool for you, since you have to hurry.
2: Oh, thank you. Well, you all look reasonably cheerful this morning. The heartbreak isn't so bad as it was yesterday, eh, Elsie?
3: I want to be loved for myself, in spite of everything.
2: Right. And that leaves out Harold, fortunately.
3: Gracious, in spite of everything, our girl certainly is in a mood today.
2: Oh, well, you know, broken heart. I think there's nothing like a spending spree to soothe the wounded heart. Here's $20, Elsie. See if a nice new hat won't help you forget Harold.
3: A brand new $20 bill? Oh, no. George, what's wrong with you? Why, you'd think that whole satchel of yours is full of money the way you throw it around. Bernie.
1: Excuse me, the coffee was too hot.

0: know that. Go on with your dusting, dear. I'll see who it is. Let's get the housework done by noon.
1: How do you do?
0: Hello. You're the gentleman I talked to yesterday about Mr. Fletcher.
1: That's right.
0: You're Mr. Stack, is that right?
1: Yes, ma'am. I'm with the Treasury Department. Here are my credentials.
0: Oh, Treasury man. Well, won't you come in?
1: Thank you.
0: There.
1: Well, this is going to be another hot day.
0: Yes, it's starting off that way. Dear, I bet you want to see Mr. Radford. I completely forgot to tell him that you might be dropping in, and he's not here.
1: Oh? Did I miss him?
0: He's gone up to Boston today on business, but he'll be back this evening.
1: Boston?
0: Yes. Yes, he has to travel quite a lot. He's in the wholesale paper business.
1: Mm-hmm.
0: Oh, dear. I hope he hasn't made a mistake in his income tax return. Is that what it is you're checking up on? I'm afraid I can't be much help if that's it. George is the moneymaker around here.
1: Hmm? Oh, yes. No. No, it's not about income tax. Yeah, here's my card.
0: Oh, your name is George, too.
1: Mm-hmm.
0: Why, you're with the Bureau of Secret Service.
1: Yes, ma'am.
0: How exciting. Well, won't George be thrilled when he knows a Secret Service man has come to see him? You know, you don't look a bit as I'd imagine Secret Service men would look.
1: I've heard that before.
0: Is it something exciting, what you want to see my husband about?
1: No, it's just a routine matter. Well, I'll,
2: Who was it, Mother?
0: A Secret Service man.
2: Oh, no.
0: See what excitement it is when a Secret Service man comes around.
1: Yes, ma'am.
0: Dear, this is Mr. Stack. My daughter, Elsie.
3: How do you do?
1: How do you do?
0: Oh, and this is my sister and her husband.
4: Oh, I'm glad to know you. My name's Baxley.
1: It's a pleasure. Mine's Stack.
0: He's a Secret Service man.
3: He's what?
4: Great God.
0: Look at them. You think they were guilty of something.
1: Well, I'm used to that. Well, I'd better be getting along. You say Mr. Radford will be back this evening?
0: Yes, 8 at the very latest. I'll tell him you'll be back.
1: Thank you.
4: Well, that settles it, Clara. We're getting out of here right now.
5: Indeed we are.
0: Oh, Mother! Well, now, what is all this?
5: I'll tell you what it is. All these years you've been so la-di-da and so too good for your sister, so high and mighty.
0: Oh, Clara, really?
5: You were so superior because George was so well off. Well, my Bernie could be well off, too, that way.
0: What are you raving about?
3: Oh, Mother, it's awful. It's just awful.
0: Will somebody please tell me what this is all about?
4: I'll tell you what. That big shot husband of yours is a crook. A cheap crook, and the law is on to him.
0: You must all be out of your minds.
3: No, it's true, Mother. It's all true. He told us about it yesterday. He isn't into the paper business at all.
4: Oh, I wouldn't say that.
3: He's a counterfeiter. He's a counterfeiter, and he's in an organization.
0: He told you that?
4: Huh?
0: And you believed? Oh, that's priceless. George, a counterfeiter.
4: Well, I don't see what's with that name funny.
0: Isn't that just like Daddy, teasing that way? And he fooled them.
3: Wait, he kind of fooled me, too.
0: Well, you didn't actually believe your father was a criminal, did you?
3: He told us about it, and he was so serious.
5: He told us you didn't know about it, that we were supposed to keep it a secret from you.
0: Well, of course he knew he couldn't fool me with such nonsense.
4: Well, as for me, I...
0: Well, this is serious.
5: How do you mean?
0: Well, you believed him, Clara. You, Bernard. I think we can agree that you wouldn't want to stay here with us after this.
4: He ought to be ashamed of himself, giving us a scare like this.
0: You should be ashamed of yourselves, believing a story like that.
3: But how could Daddy make up a story like that?
0: Well, that's very simple, Elsie. You see this book on the table? It's called Shoving the Queer. It's about counterfeiting and counterfeiting gangs. So, you see...
4: Well, Clara, I guess we better go up and finish packing.

0: surprise, maybe, for me. You know, your father might be calling from Boston to
1: I made a long-distance call. Here, let me have it. Look. Hello?
2: Fairfield 9970?
1: Yes.
2: On your call to Mr. Harold Russ in New York.
1: Yes?
2: We have located Mr. Russ. One moment, please.
3: Well, who is it, dear?
1: I'm calling Harold.
3: You're doing what?
1: To tell him about Daddy. It's going to be all right.
3: You're doing... Give me that phone.
1: Mother, they're putting Harold on it.
3: Do you mean to tell me that you would call him and beg him to come back after the way he left you yesterday?
1: But he thought that Daddy was...
3: How much could he love you if he'd throw you over like that? But even if it was true about Daddy.
1: But how would he know?
4: Hello?
3: It doesn't make any difference.
4: Hello?
3: You want a boy who'd love you no matter what.
1: Mother, he's on the phone.
3: Where's your pride? Where's your pride, Elsie?
1: He'll hear you.
3: My hand is over the mouthpiece.
4: Hello?
1: But he's waiting.
3: Well, he can wait a little longer. Hello, Harold.
4: Hello.
3: Hold on a minute, Harold.
1: Oh, Mother.
3: Oh, all right, then. Talk to him. But don't tell him Father was just fooling.
1: But...
3: Get him to come out here. Tell him you want to settle things, but don't tell him Daddy was fooling.
1: Oh, all right.
3: Here.
1: Hello, Harold. This is Elsie.
4: Oh, hello.
1: I want you to come out here this evening. As soon as possible, in fact.
4: Well, I don't think I can make it,
1: Elsie. You will so make it. We have things to settle. Be here, do you understand? You be here.
4: Well, all right.
1: I'll meet the 6:32 at Stanford. Goodbye.
5: That's the way to tell him. That's my girl. My, how Daddy will laugh when he hears about all this.

0: I'll get the door. Clara, you bring your bag when you come down. Hurry up. This is probably our cab.
1: All right, Bernie.
0: Oh, it's you.
2: May I come in?
0: Harold, my lad, you can come in or stay out. I do not give a hang.
2: I think I'll come in. Elsie's expecting me. Right now, not right now, but she's expecting me. Came out early and took a cab from Stamford.
0: That's very interesting, but I do not give one darned hoot.
2: See, you're leaving.
0: You darn tootin' we're leaving?
2: I don't see how you stayed overnight after what he told us.
0: Oh, you don't believe that story of his, do you?
2: Story?
0: That about him being a counterfeiter and criminal and all.
2: It's true, isn't it?
0: So he took you in, did he? I didn't think you was dry behind the ears.
2: You mean it isn't true?
0: Heck no. He just knew you was going to put the bite on him for a loan, and you spouted off about how honest you was.
3: Oh, I see. You know, you could still take him for a little dough. All you have to do
1: is... I think I heard the door. Did anybody see what was?
0: Hey, it's somebody for you, Elsie.
1: For me?
3: All you have to do...
2: I know what to do.
0: All right, I'll see you later. Hey, ain't you able to close that suitcase, Clara?
1: Well, why don't you come and help me?
4: Who is it? Harold.
2: Elsie, honey. Oh, golly, if you hadn't called me, I'd have died. Really, I would.
4: No, don't you put your arms around me.
2: A baby, what's the matter? Honey, you don't know what a night I had. I had to tell you. I don't care what your father is or what he does. I love you.
4: Oh, Harold.
2: Oh, will you ever forgive me for the way I acted last night?
4: I could, I guess.
2: I acted without thinking. It was such a shock to me, I just didn't think, that's all. And then when I realized...
4: Oh, Harold... Harold, I knew you really loved me. I just knew it. I was... Hey, who let you in?
2: Your Uncle Bernie.
4: Did he say anything?
2: Say anything? About what?
4: Nothing. I just wondered.
2: Oh, honey, just think. I almost lost you. When's your father going to be home? I want to talk to him. About us.
4: You mean you talked to him in spite of everything?
2: Sure. He's the father of the girl I'm crazy about.
4: Oh. Are you really?
2: You bet I am.
0: Come on, Clara, our cab's pulling in the drive.
2: Elsie, what time's he going to be home? I want to talk to him as soon as I can.
4: He'll be in on the 7:22 from Boston.
2: Well, I'll talk to him then.
4: Oh, that'll be just... Oh, I just remembered there's a Secret Service man coming around to see Daddy this evening.
2: Well, if there's a Secret Service man coming around to see your father, perhaps I could see him for a few minutes afterwards when he should... Oh, what?
4: Secret Service man with the Treasury Department.
2: Coming to see your father?
4: Yeah. Well, why should that make any difference? You can talk to him afterward.
0: Well, we're off.
2: What's he?
0: Sorry, your old man and old lady aren't around to get our goodbye kisses.
5: Yes, terribly sorry. Yeah. Goodbye.
4: Goodbye, Aunt Clara. Bye, Uncle Bernie.
2: Hey! Hey, you two!
4: Harold, where are you going?
2: Hey, you mind if I show your cab? Wait for me! That was a dirty trick telling me that, Mr. Baxter.

0: my girl. Oh, and I thought she'd be wearing a nice new hat to the station this evening. Where's your smile?
1: Hello, Daddy. The car's right over here.
0: Now, now, what's this? You're not still mooning over that used car salesman, are you?
1: Oh, Daddy, I know you didn't mean it to be, but that was a mean trick, telling that awful story.
0: Story?
1: I didn't know myself that you were just teasing. Not until Mother found out about it.
0: Oh, Mother found out about it, did she?
1: Uh-huh. And she really told off Aunt Clara and Uncle Bernie. They're gone. Left this afternoon. And so did Harold.
0: Well, there now. I don't think there's much lost in the lot.
2: Hey, Mr. Rathburn. Mr. Rathburn.
1: Oh, somebody's...
0: Oh, it's Joe Fletton. What are you doing here, Joe?
2: Oh, I was kind of waiting for you, Mr. Rathburn.
0: Well, fine. And you can ride out our way with us. Scoot in, baby. You drive.
2: Okay. It's kind of urgent, Mr. Rathburn.
0: Well, we can talk about it as we go home. Hop in.
2: It's about the chickens, Mr. Rathburn.
0: Trouble?
2: Looks like it.
0: Oh. And drive carefully, Elsie. We want to live, even if you don't care so much about life yourself right now.
1: The more I think of it, the surer I am I should be angry with you, Daddy.
2: In trouble, hey, Mr. Rathburn?
0: I hope not.
1: You know what he did, Mr. Fletton? He told my aunt and uncle and my boyfriend, my former boyfriend, that he was a crook.
2: He did?
1: And they believed him. At least my aunt and uncle did until Mother told them Daddy was just joking. Harold still does, I guess.
2: Now, what do you think of that? Your daddy a crook. Now, that's a rich one.
0: Now, Joe.
1: Everything would have been all right with Harold if I hadn't mentioned the Secret Service man.
2: The Secret who?
0: I believe she said Secret Service man. What about a Secret Service man, Elsie?
1: There's one coming to see you this evening. He came this morning. Mother told him you'd be back this evening. He was the man out front who asked about you, Mr. Fletton.
2: Oh, did he?
0: My flock has coccidiosis, Joe.
2: So is mine.
0: Well, we mustn't lose our heads about it.
1: Oh, looks like the Secret Service man is here already. I think that's his car in the drive.
0: Right. Meet you in the house, Elsie. I want to talk to Mr. Fletton a moment before I go in.
1: I'll tell him he'll be right in, Daddy. Night, Mr. Fletton.
2: Good night, Miss Elsie. Hey, George, you're not going in there, are you?
0: Well, I'll have to.
2: You're walking right into it. I knew it was bad. That's why I wanted to see you. But I didn't know it was as bad as this.
0: What did that Secret Service man say when he came to see you yesterday?
2: Didn't nobody come to see me yesterday. All I know is that they knocked off our outfits in Philly and in Memphis.
0: Well, they may not have a thing on us.
2: But maybe they have. I ain't going to hang around and take any chances. I ain't no coward, but I ain't no fool either. If you had any sense, you'd get away now while you can.
0: No, no, Joe, I'm going to have to risk it. After all, Dorothy and the girl don't know. I'll have to go in and try to bluff it through.

0: Hello, Dorothy. I'm home.
1: I'll be down in a minute. There's a gentleman to see you.
0: Yes, I see there is. How do you do? I'm George Radford.
2: My name is Stack. I'm with the Treasury Department.
0: Oh, the Treasury Department. Well, please sit down. What can I do for the Treasury Department?
2: Here are my credentials.
0: Oh, I take your word for it. Well, Secret Service, eh? This is the first time I've had the pleasure of talking to anybody from the Secret Service.
2: Well, the work isn't as exciting as most people think. Mostly routine, long hours and routine. Not many quiet evenings at home.
0: I don't think I'd like the life then. I like quiet evenings at home. You wanted to see me about something in particular?
2: Yes, that's right. You're in the wholesale paper business, aren't you?
0: Oh, in a small way, yes. The big boys crowded me out, so I haven't been doing quite as much as I'd like. I wonder
2: if you'd mind taking a look at this $10 bill for me.
0: Yes? What about it?
2: It isn't a real $10 bill, Mr. Redfern. It's counterfeit.
0: Not really. Well, what do you know? You certainly could have fooled me with it.
2: Would you examine the paper? I imagine you're an expert in judging papers.
0: Well, thank you, but I don't... Oh, yes. Yes, I can see that the paper isn't quite right.
2: The reason I've come to you, sir, is that we've traced the paper from the manufacturer. It seems to be from a lot that your company purchased about 4 years ago.
0: Really?
2: We're making a routine check of the companies that got some of the lot.
0: Oh, I see. Well, can I help you in some way?
2: Yes, I wonder if you could tell me how your stock of that paper was disposed of.
0: Well, now, I really couldn't say without looking at the records at the office. Is this very urgent? I mean, could it wait until tomorrow? I'd hate to make a trip into New York tonight.
2: No, tomorrow'd be all right. I'll drop in at your office. I have the address. About 11 be all right?
0: Yes, that'll be fine. Oh, here, I'll let you out.
2: Oh, no, never mind. I can let myself out. Good evening, Mr. Redfern. Thanks.
0: Good evening.

0: Hello?
1: Do you know who this is?
0: Yeah, I know.
1: Somebody was just here to see me. I believe the coccidiosis is about to wipe out my flock.
0: Yeah? What about mine?
1: Yours, too. I'm giving up the whole thing, and I suggest that you do the same. I'm going to follow the plan we made for just such an emergency.
0: Yeah? When?
1: Right now. As soon as I can... Oh.
2: Pardon me for coming back in this way without knocking. I think I dropped that counterfeit bill I showed you. I didn't want to make you come back the door.
1: Oh, that's all right. But I think I remember seeing you put that bill back in your pocket.
2: Oh?
1: The right coat pocket.
2: Well, yeah, so I did. Hope I didn't interrupt your phone conversation.
1: No, I was just talking chickens with a neighbor.
2: Talking to Mr. Fletton?
1: No, another neighbor.
2: You know, Mr. Redfern, maybe I should tell you a little more about this case I'm working on, if you'd be interested.
1: No, I would, very interested.
2: I've been working on the case for almost 3 years.
1: No, say, now that shows you really have patience, you government men.
2: This is a pretty clever gang. For a while, I just plugged along. Couldn't seem to get started. Just went along putting one piece of evidence with another. But now we're beginning to break the gang. Not too fast, but we're started. And pretty soon it's going to come apart. All of it.
1: Good for you. Does a taxpayer good to hear of such efficiency.
2: Thanks. You see, Mr. Radfern, we know that this gang operates in Philadelphia and Memphis and Boston.
1: Boston? Really? Oh, I was just there today.
2: Mm-hmm. Yeah, I know. And you go to Philadelphia occasionally, and Memphis and Baltimore and Cleveland.
1: Yes, yes. I do quite a lot of traveling.
2: We don't have quite the key men to make a complete roundup at the present time, but if we could find one man, a man who could help us get this business washed up in a hurry... I say if a man came along who could help us wipe the gang up in a hurry, he'd save the taxpayers quite a lot of money.
1: Yes, I can imagine.
2: He'd probably get off pretty easy himself, no matter how deep he's in with the gang.
1: Well, of course, I can't answer for any of the gang, but that sounds pretty fair to me. But I don't quite understand. If you have something on this man, why don't you arrest him, and then he might tell you what you want to know.
2: We haven't quite enough evidence to arrest him. Not quite enough. But we will have soon.
1: Well, this is very interesting, Mr. Stack, but I don't know what you want me to do about it.
2: I'll just leave this card with you. If at any time, day or night, this man wants to help us and let us help him, have him call this number.
1: No, I'll keep the card in case I ever find anyone who needs it.
2: Well, good evening, Mr. Radfern.
1: Good evening, Mr. Stack. Elsie, Dorothy, where are you?
3: Heavens, what's the matter with you, George Radfern?
4: He's been acting strange ever since I met him at the station.
1: Oh, my two darling girls, I have the biggest surprise for you that you ever had.
3: A nice surprise, George? What is this?
1: The nicest surprise you can imagine. We're going on a vacation trip.
3: Oh, Daddy! When?
1: Now, immediately, this minute. You have to start packing right away.
3: George, don't be so silly. We can't get ready.
1: Of course you can. What have you got to get ready? Throw a few clothes in the suitcase.
3: But I'd want new things. Why, I don't even know where we're going.
1: To the romantic parts of the world. You can buy pretty things as we go. Whatever you need, whenever you need them.
3: Daddy, you don't mean it.
1: I do mean it. We're driving to Baltimore to get our boat. We can make it if we're on our way in 20 minutes. Now, do we stand here talking or do you get going?
3: Come on, Mother, before he changes his mind.
1: I'll just throw a few things in a bag. It won't be long, and I don't want you two to waste any time either.
3: No, can't understand what's gotten into your father.
4: But he's wonderful, isn't he?
3: My, someone at the door. Right now, while we're so busy.
5: I think someone's at the door, dear.
3: Yes, I hear it. I'll see who it is.
4: I don't know what to take. Where are we going, Daddy? North or south?
3: Oh, dear.
4: By train?
3: Oh, where could that be now? Why, Officer Morris.
6: How do you do, Mrs. Radfern?
3: Well, Mr. Radfern's awfully busy at the moment, if you want to
6: see. I just come to see about the ball team.
3: The ball team?
6: Stamford Police Force is getting up a kids' baseball team, Mrs. Radfern, to play Greenwich and Darien and the other towns around here.
3: That's awfully nice.
6: Yes, we think it'll do a lot of good. Keep the kids out of trouble and all that. We're taking up a collection, you know, to buy uniforms and kind of defray costs.
3: Well, we'd certainly like to contribute. Oh, dear, my purse is upstairs, and we're in sort of a hurry.
6: I could come back some other time.
3: Oh, no, you won't have to do that. Here's Mr. Radfern's coat on the chair. I'll take it out of his wallet. And pay it back, of course.
6: Oh, yes, ma'am. That's what my wife always says.
3: Let's see. How much are people giving?
6: Oh, $5, $10.
3: Well, we should be able to do as much. Here you are. A nice new $10 bill.
6: Thank you, ma'am. We appreciate it. I know you're in a hurry, so I'll send you the receipt later.
3: Fine, fine. Thank you. We are in a hurry. Good night, officer.
6: Good night, ma'am.
7: Who is that, dear?
3: Officer Morris of the Stamford Police.
7: Oh, really? Well, Elsie, are you about ready?
8: I'm coming.
7: What did he want, Officer Morris?
3: Oh, just a contribution for a boys' baseball team they're getting up. I gave him $10.
7: Oh, is that all he wanted? That's fine.
3: I had to give him the money out of your wallet, dear. My purse is upstairs, and we're in
7: you
3: such a...
7: You did what?
3: I said I had...
7: You out of my wallet?
3: What, did I do something wrong?
7: No, I guess not. But we have to hurry. We have to get going.
3: Oh, darling, you do need a vacation. Look at your hand tremble.
7: It's going to be all right, my dear. Off to the seven seas, off to rest and relaxation. Elsie, hurry! Romance and adventure don't always wait.
6: Is it, Mr. Stack?
2: Counterfeit? Mm-hmm. And it's hard to tell him, but this is one of the queer ones, all right. I didn't think he'd give any of these to you.
6: He didn't. It was Mrs. Radford. I can hardly believe it. He's such a quiet, easygoing fella. Kind of dull, almost. Nice, though, real nice.
2: Well, that's how it goes. Keep your eye on the car. He may sneak around from the back and come down the road to it.
6: I'm watching. I'll see him. Oh, look, they're coming out the front door.
2: I see. I don't think he'll give us any trouble, but be careful. You never can tell.
9: Well, say goodbye to Laburnum Grove. Our Laburnum Grove. We won't see it for a while. But we'll be seeing a lot of other things that we'll like.
8: Oh, Daddy, I kind of hate to leave it.
9: We're off to the ports of adventure and romance.
8: George.
9: Oh, dear, now. No crying, Dorothy. Come on, we don't have time to waste on that. We've places to go and things to see.
6: Here they come, sir.
2: I'm ready for them. They won't get away.

0: From Studio One at CBS, you have just heard Fletcher Markle's production of Laburnum Grove by J.B. Priestley. 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Tonight's script was prepared especially for this series by Charles Gussman, and the original musical score was composed and conducted by Alexander Semler. Now again, Mr. Markle.
1: May a producer introduce the members of our cast tonight. In the Radfern family...
2: George.
1: ...was played by Everett Sloan.
3: Elsie.
1: ...was Anne Burr.
3: Dorothy.
1: ...was Miriam Wolfe. The Baxleys...
4: Uncle Bernie.
5: ...and Clara.
1: ...were played by Lou Merrill and Grace Coppin.
6: Harold.
1: ...was Leon Janney.
7: Mr. Stack.
1: ...was Lamont Johnson. Louis Quinn was Joe Fletton. Hedley Rennie was Officer Morris. Inga Yolis was the telephone operator. And Brad Barker impersonated several of George Radfern's chickens. Next week from Studio One at CBS... Our story is a melodrama, a most harrowing and suspenseful portrait of Paris during the French Revolution, where every man walked in fear of tomorrow and the long shadow of the guillotine reached across every face. It's called The Hunted, written for Studio One by Margaret LaWorth and based on a play by Booth Tarkington. Please be with us. And now, until next week, until The Hunted, this is Fletcher Markle with a good night and thank you from all of us in Studio One.
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0: Claudia, based on the original stories by Rose Franken. 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Relax, and while you're listening, refresh yourself. Have a Coke. And now, Claudia.
1: Do you think it'll snow by Thursday, David?
2: Oh, sure. I can smell the snow in the air now.
1: Smell it how?
2: With my nose.
1: But you can't smell snow, can you?
2: You can't smell snow. Well, that's a sacrilege. Can't you taste it either?
1: No, my mouth's full of toast.
2: Well, stick your head out of the window after breakfast and find out for yourself. But I guarantee you it will snow by night.
1: I hope you're right.
2: Doubting Thomas. Here, Thomas, give me another cup of coffee.
1: All right, Thomas. David, it's your third cup.
2: Any objections?
1: Of course not. David, how soon do you think we'll go to Chicago?
2: Oh, a few weeks after the new year, probably.
1: So soon?
2: That's at least a month from now, darling.
1: A month's awfully short, David. Remember, December and January have the shortest days.
2: But they have more of them. 31.
1: 30 days past September?
2: Maybe it won't be so soon. I really don't know when Mr. Carrington will be ready to get this freight terminal project underway. But I've got an idea. He's an impatient man.
1: Well, I'll be ready when he is and when you are. If we just have a snowy Christmas in New York, any time after that will be all right, darling. What are you looking for?
2: Matches. Have you got any?
1: I put some on the table with the orange juice. Look under that saucer that's tilting.
2: Oh, yes, here they are.
1: Honestly, we use up more matches. It's that pipe of yours.
2: Do you begrudge me my pipe?
1: No, oh, no, why should I? You only spend half your life polishing it or scraping it or looking for it or lighting it. It keeps you so busy you hardly have a chance to smoke it even.
2: Well, a pipe needs a lot of attention. A pipe is like a woman.
1: This woman sometimes wishes she were your pipe.
2: Come here. I'll polish you up a little.
1: I don't trust you.
2: All right, stay where you are.
1: All right, here I am. I like being polished.
2: Now, skadoodle, I want to light my pipe.
1: See what I mean?
2: This dang pipe.
1: What's the matter with it?
2: Who said anything was the matter with it?
1: Nobody. Only you practically just broke its head on the table.
2: It's bowl, darling. How many times do I have to tell you it's bowl?
1: It's bowl. What's the matter with it?
2: It doesn't draw.
1: Is that all? Maybe something stuck in it.
2: For instance?
1: Tobacco?
2: Oh, brilliant, brilliant.
1: Is this your good pipe?
2: No, my good pipe is broken.
1: And this must be its mate. It's broken, too.
2: Are you starting to sound like a broken record?
1: Haven't you got a pipe that works?
2: Well, I haven't had time to put them into shape. All they need is a little fixing up.
1: You say a pipe is like a woman, don't you?
2: Mm-hmm.
1: Would you bother with a woman for 5 minutes if she was always broken and useless and lying around collecting dust?
2: What are you driving at?
1: Answer my question, would you?
2: Well, this woman you're talking about is obviously not my kind of woman.
1: Then these are obviously not your kind of pipe. David, why don't you throw all your old pipes out the window or make a fire of them? Get yourself a new one?
2: Darling, it's not so easy to get a new pipe. After all, it took me a dozen years to find you. If I threw you out the window or set you on fire, it might take me a dozen more years to find a new wife that would suit me.
1: Do I suit you?
2: Mm-hmm. Tailor-made. Perfect.
1: That's nice.
2: And that's the way I feel about my pipes, thank you.
1: You're welcome. David, where do you buy your pipes?
2: Well, not in a drugstore.
1: I think that your devotion to a pipe is completely blind. You just love it because you have it.
2: Then I just love you because I have you. Come over here.
1: It's nice to be your pipe. I mean your wife.

0: Claudia, where are you dragging me in these crowds?
1: We're going to buy David a new woman.
0: What?
1: I mean a pipe, same thing.
0: What?
1: What? What's the matter with buying him a pipe? His good one is broken. He doesn't like any of his others.
0: But you don't know anything about them.
1: I found out everything I have to know this morning.
0: For instance?
1: You don't have to know anything. It's all a matter of instinct.
0: David's instinct.
1: I've got instinct, too.
0: Well, you don't have to be so proud of it. So do animals. Where are we going for this pipe?
1: To a pipe store.
0: Really? Which pipe store?
1: It's right on this next block. English and very swanky. I got the name out of David's tobacco.
0: That was very clever. What's the name of this place?
1: Langhill's. Look out, Mama! Honestly, you want to get killed?
0: I haven't been killed so far crossing streets. Claudia, let go of my arm.
1: Well, there's a store on the corner.
0: Ooh, looks very expensive.
1: Doesn't it? What do you suppose a good pipe costs?
0: I don't know. $3? Or maybe 5 or 8.
1: That much?
0: Well, it does sound like a lot, but it lasts a long time.
1: That's true. And David gets very devoted to it. Still, I... Mama, look at all the pipes in the window. Aren't they stunning?
0: Well,
1: you don't sound as if you're going to enjoy this.
0: I just have a feeling that...
1: That what?
0: That I'm going to wish David smoked cigarettes.
1: Not me. I'm glad he smokes a pipe. Come on in.
2: Good afternoon, madam. Can I be of assistance to you?
1: I want to buy a pipe.
2: Right over this way, please.
0: Go on, Claudia. You're in here now. Go on.
1: He acts as if the last woman who was in this store was Eve.
0: And you know what happened to her.
1: What?
2: Right over here, madam, please. We have quite a varied assortment.
1: Mama, which one would he like best?
0: You're married to him, not me.
1: He has both.
2: Long stem or short stem?
1: Oh, dear.
2: Round bowl or deep bowl?
1: I don't know.
2: Dark wood or light wood?
1: Mama, help me.
0: Claudia, I warned you.
1: Are they guaranteed like fountain pens?
2: They need no guarantee. They are Langhill pipes.
1: Oh. I didn't know buying a pipe could be so complicated. Oh, I wish I were a man for once.
0: I see what you mean.
1: At a man's point of view... Clerk wasn't any help at all. Mama, if I bring home the wrong pipe... It'll...
0: David will still love you.
1: Oh, he'll love me, all right. But he'll think I'm a clot.
0: Something new, of course.
1: Mama, look at that man over there.
0: What about him?
1: He's smoking a pipe.
0: So?
1: He looks very distinguished. Like C. Aubrey Smith. I bet he'd know that what pipe David would want. The way he smokes a pipe, it looks like it grew in his face.
0: What do you intend to do? Read his mind?
1: No, but I...
0: Claudia, whatever you're thinking, forget it.
1: Wouldn't hurt to ask, would it?
0: Ask him? Have you gone mad?
1: I'm just trying to be practical. He looks very nice and understanding. Sort of the way David might look when he grows older.
0: Much older. Claudia, where are you going? Come back here. Oh, that child.
1: Excuse me, but could I...
3: Yes?
1: Could I ask you for some advice? On a very important matter.
3: Why, of course. What is it?
1: It's about a pipe for my husband.
3: Pipe for your husband?
1: Yes.
3: The first Christmas present. It's very important.
1: How did you know? I mean, that it was the first.
3: You're very young, my dear. Now, what's the problem?
1: Well, you see, I don't know which one to choose.
3: That is a problem. Where are these pipes?
1: Right over there with my mother.
3: Oh, let me see. Suppose you tell me what your husband is like.
1: Well, he's very tall. Almost as tall as you are.
3: Well, then we don't want too small a pipe.
1: And he's...
3: Very handsome. I know.
1: Well, I think he is. Mama, we've got some help.
0: You'll have to excuse my daughter, but...
3: Not at all. I'm delighted. So he's very tall and very handsome and...
1: Oh, and he's an architect, I forgot to tell you. And he's got a square jaw.
3: The two match very well, I'd say. And I'd say that your husband might favor a straight stem.
1: You do? You think he'd like a straight stem?
3: Straight stem. Now, let me see. The bowl.
1: Oh, there's something else I forgot to tell you. David always taps the bowl on the table. Oh, and he rubs it up against his nose to polish it and... Oh, he's forever pressing the coals down with his fingers. I don't see why he doesn't burn himself.
3: Why, young lady, you're quite a professional about pipes.
1: Well, I have picked up a few things. You can't help it when you...
3: When you love the man who smokes the pipe.
1: Yes. I never noticed pipes before I was married. I hardly even knew they existed.
3: Well, from the image you've given me of both of you, I'd say he'd like a tall bowl. Deep and well-shaped and generous.
1: Do you know what you've done?
3: Described your husband to you.
1: You've described him perfectly. It's almost as if you knew him.
3: Not very difficult. You've allowed me to see through your eyes.
1: Oh, that...
3: You've allowed me to see a good many things. I knew a boy once, very much like your husband. He was a fine boy.
0: He must have been.
3: He'd been a fine man, too. Oh, Mr. Fleming, I wonder if you could come over here a moment, will
2: yes,
3: you?
2: Yes, Mr. Candish.
3: Give this young lady a jar of my mixture.
2: The heavy blend.
3: Yes, and with an extra pinch of Turkish in it.
2: I'll order it right away, sir.
0: That was very good of you, sir. I feel embarrassed. You've been so kind.
3: Not at all. This boy I knew, it was his blend of tobacco. Just tell your husband it's from an admirer.
1: I'll tell him, Mr. Cavendish.
3: And I think this is the pipe for him. It's a good dark briar with a fine grain. He'll like it very much.
1: I'm sure he will.
0: We don't know how to thank you.
3: Please don't. It's been so very nice having a glimpse into your daughter's hearth. It's warm and cheery, and there's a good fire burning there. Thank you for asking my advice, young lady.
1: I want to thank you, Mr. Cavendish. I want to thank you very much.
3: Oh, it's I who should thank you. You've given me a very real and unexpected pleasure. Give your husband my best wishes and a very happy Christmas to you both.
1: Oh, and a very Merry Christmas to you, Mr. Cavendish. Oh, Mama, he must once have been very happily married.
0: Why do you say that?
1: Because I think he's all alone now. I think he's lost his son, too. Mama, I have a feeling David will love this pipe.
0: I have a feeling that it will be his favorite pipe.
1: A good dark briar, with a fine grain and a tall bowl. Deep and well-shaped and generous. Mama, would you mind waiting here for a moment?
0: Where on earth are you going?
1: To telephone. I'll be back in a minute, but I just want to telephone to David.
0: Oh,
1: I just want to hear his voice. You know, sometimes it's frightening to be so much in love.

This broadcast of Claudia was supervised and directed by William Brown Maloney. When you say welcome, what you're really saying is, it's well that you came. You can express the same thought without using words at all, just by bringing out a tray of ice-cold Coca-Cola. That says, glad you came, and more. Its frosty refreshment is a silent invitation to pause, relax, and make yourself at home. Have you plenty of this welcome refreshment on ice for Christmas entertaining? Every day, Monday through Friday, Claudia comes to you, transcribed, with the best wishes of your friendly neighbor who bottles Coca-Cola. So listen again tomorrow at the same time. And now this is Joe King saying au revoir, and remember, whoever you are, whatever you do, wherever you may be, when you think of refreshment, think of Coca-Cola. For ice-cold Coca-Cola makes any pause the pause that refreshes.

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2: This is Conrad Nagel, ladies and gentlemen, bidding you welcome to the 26th in the new series of Silver Theater Productions. Today we present the first episode of a two-part drama which celebrates the return to the Silver Theater of the talented Metro-Goldwyn-Mayer star, Miss Rosalind Russell. And now just a word before the curtain rises. For Us the Living is a story of the America of tomorrow. Its characters are no real people. They're fiction. And no reference to any actual figures in the political world of today is intended or implied. Here, rather, we present the story of an idea and an ideal. The dramatic chronicle, if you will, of a woman and a man who put the nation that they love before all else, and certainly before themselves. Ladies and gentlemen, For Us the Living by True Boardman, starring Rosalind Russell as Anne Marshall with Lindsay McCarry as John Norman. The house lights dim, the silver curtain rises. The time, a night in August, an August of the future. The scene, the American Embassy in Brussels. An official ambassador's reception is in progress, and the main salon is thronged with a colorful assemblage. Here are nobility, diplomacy, and politics, each and all represented in their most formal and distinguished guise. Center of interest and of attention is an exquisitely gowned, gray-eyed woman who moves with dignity and assurance among her guests. This is Anne Marshall, American ambassador to Belgium.
3: Et je me trouve enchanté de vous voir, votre excellence.
4: Le plaisir est à moi, votre grâce. Et madame la duchesse?
3: Elle est disposée, mais pas sérieuse.
4: Ah, bien. Oh, pardonnez-moi.
3: Certainement, votre excellence.
4: Lady Conway, I'm so glad to see you.
5: Oh, thank you, my dear. And may I present
4: Baron... Oh, but I know Baron Holtzman. We met in Vienna.
6: Oh, I'm honored that you recall it, Your Excellency. Believe me.
5: Oh, don't believe him. He's been telling me for the last hour that you're a dangerous woman.
4: Dangerous?
6: Oh, your last book, Ambassador Marshall, Tomorrow's Boundaries, is it called? I have just finished it. And no woman has a right to know us in Europe better than we know ourselves. Therefore, you are dangerous, no?
7: Your Excellency, pardon me?
4: Yes, Thomas?
7: The message you were expecting, it has arrived.
4: Oh, will you forgive me?
6: Oh, but of course.
4: Well, it's news of the convention?
7: Yes, the candidate for president was chosen on the 27th ballot.
4: Who?
7: Governor Norman. Oh, Miss Marshall, is something wrong?
4: Wrong? John Norman, candidate for president, wrong? Oh, Thomas, I must go back in there, but I want you to send a cable for me.
7: Of course.
4: Send this message. Secretary of State, Washington. Earnestly request permission to return immediately. Washington pending resignation. Urgent personal reasons. Respectfully, Marshall.
8: Ambassador Anne Marshall, Brussels, Belgium. Request granted. Return immediately. First and assumed duties pro tem Brussels legation. Shields, Assistant Secretary of State.
9: Just
10: a minute.
4: You want a statement?
9: Yes, Ambassador. What do you think about the presidential campaign?
4: I haven't one for you yet. But if you'd all care to be at my home tomorrow at 3 o'clock, I shall have one. And now, if you'll excuse me, my father's waiting for me.

0: I will pretend I'm not surprised, Andro. And, of course, I'm happy to have you home. But are you sure what you're doing is wise?
1: Dad, this country needs John Norman as its president. Compared to that, whether or not Anne Marshall goes on being an ambassador to Belgium is pretty unimportant.
0: Is it? I wonder. You know, Anne, right now, between your writing and your diplomatic work, you're probably as influential as any woman in the country. And when it comes to risking all of that, well, what I'm trying to say is this, Anne, girl. Are you sure you know why you're doing this?
1: Why?
0: I haven't forgotten Prague, Anne. How long was it?
1: 12 years.
0: John Norman as American minister, Anne Marshall as secretary. Your first diplomatic appointment of any importance. Yet within 6 months, you asked to be transferred.
1: That's true.
0: Well?
1: What you're trying to say is, was I in love with John Norman, and he with me? Isn't that it? Dad, I'm not sure that I know the answer to that question. Those 6 months in Prague, working with John, were the happiest I've ever known. That I am sure of.
0: Then why did I ask
1: to be transferred? I was afraid.
0: Afraid?
1: Of myself, of what began to look inevitable. I think John was in love with me, or would have been. And I only know that at the time marriage, even marriage to John Norman, was less important than the ideal you gave me as early as I could understand. The ideal of service, Dad. A marshal's kind of service.
0: And?
1: John has been my mighty being. I think we all need a mighty being somewhere.
0: And now you want to make yours president.
1: Because of that? Now, you know that's not the reason.
0: Yes, I think I do.
1: He's the one man, Dad. Don't you think I've followed every move of his career? Look at his record in the diplomatic service, in Congress, as a governor. Look how he cleaned up corruption in his own state. Why, John has accomplished reforms that any politician in the country would have said were impossible. You see, he's got courage, Dad. Courage is what we need. I tell you, there is no choice. John Norman must be elected.

0: Go right in, Ambassador Marshall. The governor will see you.
1: Thank you. Good evening, Mr. President-to-be.
2: Anne. Oh, Anne, it's wonderful to see you.
1: Congratulations, John. Well, you weren't in here alone an hour after your nomination.
2: Afraid I was. Just was trying to make myself realize it. How about you, Anne? Oh, you look wonderful. How long has it been since I've seen you?
1: 4 years. The president's dinner in Paris. You
2: remember that? You call that a meeting across 40 banquet tables? I mean to talk to you. Prague. That's the last time, Prague. 11 years ago.
1: It's 12.
2: Remember that year? I do.
1: Yes, John. I think I do remember.
2: You were very young, very beautiful, and very determined to revolutionize the diplomatic service. Prague was your first post, wasn't it?
1: Yes, John. My first post.
2: Oh, what's the matter with me? Won't you sit down?
1: Oh, thank you.
2: Smoke?
1: No, thanks.
2: Well, you've done fine work, you know that, don't you?
1: Oh, I don't know.
2: Oh, I'd get track of you. Let's see, from Prague to Lima as vice consul, Lima to Java as consul, Java to Lisbon as minister to Portugal, and for the last 3 years, ambassador to Belgium, right?
1: You sound like an excerpt from Who's Who. As a matter of fact, what about you now? Do you know that you added years to my life by going out of diplomacy into politics?
2: Hmm?
1: When you ran for Congress, I was in Java. It cost me 44 guilders worth of cables to make sure you'd won.
2: Oh, you almost wasted your money. What was my majority that time?
1: All of 250 votes. And then each time you ran for governor, I'd find myself wishing I were here that I could help. But apparently you didn't need help. Not then.
2: Not then? Say, you must have been reading the opposition press. Yeah, but you're right. It is going to be a battle. A tough one.
1: That's why I'm here, John. And I'm going to help you, if you'll just let me.
2: Well, but Anne, you...
1: An ambassador could hardly have a place in your campaign, I know. But you see, I won't be an ambassador, John. I'm going to resign.
2: Oh, but that's impossible. You can't do that.
1: Oh, but it's very simple. I'm supposed to be an important woman. A woman other people in this country will listen to, particularly...

0: The other women. Well, now I have something to say to them. They left John Norman.
1: Anne, this means more to me than you can ever know, but I won't let you do it. Don't you suppose I know what your diplomatic job means to you? Well, you've worked years for that ambassadorship.
0: I've made up my mind, John. This is a bigger thing than you or me. This is part of the scheme of things. I'm sure of that.
1: Are you in?
0: Yes, John. The nation needs you as president. And I want to do everything in my power to see that you are. Please. Please let me help.
1: Very well, then. And I can only pray that you're right. For both our sakes.
2: And with both national conventions ended, the presidential campaign is officially underway, with Governor John Norman and Edmund Hubbard of California opposing Elliot Kendall and Carol Ames for the two highest elective offices in the land. An interesting sidelight on the campaign is the unexpected resignation of Anne Marshall, for the past 3 years American ambassador to Belgium. Widely heralded for her skillful handling of the mid-European boundary dispute last October, Miss Marshall declared in a press interview today that she will campaign actively for the Norman Hubbard forces. And judging by the reports from Wall Street, candidate Norman can well use any and all support he can find, setting a precedent.
1: Now, Anne, we're not going to argue about it. You've been doing the work of 6 people ever since the campaign started. If you keep going on like this, you'll crack up. You've got to let down.
3: That's all very interesting. Why don't we talk about it sometime?
0: John, that challenge Kendall made in his speech yesterday on the farm question, have you thought of your answer?
1: Anne, no.
0: Because I think I have. I couldn't sleep last night till it came to me. Look, John, when Kendall was running for senator 3 years ago...
1: Anne, listen to me. Will you stop trying to carry this whole campaign on those shoulders of yours?
4: And 20 cities in as many days. Receptions, banquets, rallies. It's too much. I know how much this means to you.
0: In 3 weeks, the campaign is over, Dad. And then I'll rest for 20 years if you want me to. But this speaking tour is going to decide the election. And it is as a woman that I speak to you as women. The opposition has claimed that John Norman is no friend to labor. But where in his record as governor is there evidence for such a claim? If there is any man who has striven to heal whatever wound may exist between labor and industry, it is John Norman.
2: And you here in the far West have certain problems of your own. I'm aware of those problems. And if elected, it would be the aim of my administration to solve...
0: National situation from actual experience in the diplomatic corps. He speaks and acts from knowledge, not from theory. You must realize that a vote for Norman and Hubbard. On this final broadcast of the campaign, to introduce Governor Norman to you. Believe me, ladies and gentlemen, this is not a campaign speech. The time for that is over. What I have to say now, I say simply as an American speaking to Americans. Vote tomorrow for our candidates or against them as your judgment decides. But as you are citizens of a nation where the right to choose your own leader still is and shall remain your sacred privilege, go to the polls and vote. Ladies and gentlemen, I give you Governor Norman.
1: I shall be brief. The issues of this campaign are clear. Senator Kendall has given you his platform. I've given you mine. It only remains for you to decide. The presidential oath of office is usually only given at time of inauguration. May I say at this moment that whether I am elected tomorrow or not, I do solemnly swear that in whatever capacity it is my privilege to serve, I shall preserve, protect, and defend this nation and its constitution.
2: Kentucky, 400 precincts reporting. Kendall and Ames.